Yes, it's true. Have you got something personal that needs ironing out, or is it just the effect of the cold weather? Lacking in confidence? Then right now to Joe Kendall, Chris Emmett, Nigel Reese, and Fred Harrison, we'll show you how to cause a sensation among the ladies. Simply walk in and behave as if it was the gents. Yes, these and other amazing secrets have just been cut by the BBC censor in Lesson 26. First prize, the Burgess Way.

0: Yes, and these are some of the gorgeous delights awaiting the lucky winner of a trip to the humorous wireless program, The Berkey's Way to Dynamic Living. Interested in historical remains? Then why not visit the ancient ruins of the Duke about the scientist who discovered the best form of birth control for hippopotami is sex? Or, if this isn't to your taste, and why should it be, you can always languish in the shade of this.
1: Come in, Preskins. Now then, how long have you been public relations officer here at Wizzo Holidays?
2: 15 sun-kissed weeks, sir.
1: Yes, I'm sorry about my son. Nasty habit he's got.
2: It's all right, sir.
1: Anyway, I'm thinking as Preskins, I'm afraid I've been receiving several complaints from our foreign associates.
2: Complaints, sir?
1: Yes, Preskins. Complaints about the tourist spots.
2: Oh, have they tried TCP, sir?
1: Preskins, no amount of TCP would in any way compensate for the things, and things is the only word for it, you have been doing to some of the world's leading monuments.
2: Oh, that, sir.
1: Yes, Preskins, that, sir.
2: Yes, sir.
1: Perhaps you would like to tell me, would you, what exactly you did to the pyramids last week?
2: Well, I put brassiers on them, sir.
1: Put brassiers on them, exactly.
2: Yes, sir.
1: And tell me, Peskins, why exactly did you put brassiers on them?
2: Well, to lift and separate them, sir.
1: Lift and separate them. I see.
2: Yes, sir. Well, it's so they'll get noticed when they're running for the elevator, sir.
1: Have you any idea how embarrassing it was for the Egyptian government when a coachload of tourists arrived there last Wednesday morning, only to find that Ramesses II's tomb and the great pyramid of Cheops had been accentuated by a 500-foot-high burly gay slant?
2: Yes, sir. I'm very sorry, sir.
1: And that's not all, is it, Preskins? Next, Preskins, we come to the post office tower.
2: Oh, I've just remembered, sir. I've got to go and change my library books.
1: Stay,
2: now.
1: Stay, Preston!
2: Yes, sir.
1: Now then, come a little closer.
2: Sir.
1: Have you anything you want to tell me about the post office tower?
2: No, sir.
1: Are you sure you haven't done anything to it lately?
2: Oh, you mean the...
1: Yes, Preskins, I do. You have put something far too rude to mention on Radio 4 right over the post office tower.
2: But, sir, you don't mean...
1: No.
2: Then you must mean...
1: Yes. The GPO are very angry indeed. And the National Barbers Union are threatening to sue.
2: I'm ever so sorry, sir.
1: I shouldn't be at all surprised if it blacks out the radio transmitters as well before we're through with this...
0: A really fantastic time awaits the lucky person who wins a trip to the Berkey's Way. Why not sample the ice-cold paddling pool, which will chill your kneecaps and bring tears to the eyes of pygmies? Or you could always visit the strange natives of the Berkey's Way's intermission.
3: There will now be a short intermission.
4: Coming soon to this intermission, Jules Verne's Rocket to the Moon, the greatest piece of science fiction since Son of John Inman. Adapted for radio in 69 weekly parts, each 69 minutes long, by a man with his mind on other things. The story so far. First, we started playing this music. Then I said, coming soon to this intermission, Jules Verne's Rocket to the Moon, the greatest piece of science fiction since...
5: Ladies and non-ladies, being a humble Lady Mayoress, I often squiff it difficult to find the right words to snickle on these auspicious prunties. So instead, I'm just going to introduce you to the man who has organized this amazing journey to the moon today. His name is Mr. Simon D., and I would like now to welcome him in the usual manner but unfortunately, his wife's looking. Ladies and gentlemen, Mr. Simon D. Good afternoon, Mr. D. How long did it...
6: No, it's Nemo, Captain Nemo.
5: Oh, are you sure?
6: Yes, certain.
5: Oh, well, Captain Nemo, how long is it since you started to organize this incredible moon expedition?
6: About 3 times a week, usually.
5: I beg your pardon?
6: Oh, sorry. What was the question again?
5: I said, how long is it since you started to organize this expedition?
6: Well, let me see.
5: Certainly not. Just answer the question.
6: about 10 years.
5: And you are absolutely certain that you can make it to the moon in this strange craft of yours? This, what do you call it?
6: Submarine.
5: Yes. This submarine of yours. I mean, it does all sound a little bit unlikely.
6: Don't worry. Remember, they laughed at Bernard Manning.
5: No, they didn't.
6: Oh, that's true, they didn't. Anyway, I have every confidence in the Nautilus here getting me to the moon and back.
5: Captain Nemo, you're sure you're not in the wrong Jules Verne adventure or anything like that?
6: Absolutely positive. Now, stand clear, please, Lady Hacknabotmo.
5: Are you about to blast off?
6: No, I was just leaning over to open the hatch. Right, here I go, Lady Hacknabotmo.

0: This must be the Sea of Tranquility. Amazing how fish-shaped the moon rocks appear. Almost as if I'd made some almighty cock-up. And ended up plummeting back into the sea. Now, who can that be at this depth? Yes?
1: Oh, Mr. D, can I have your autograph, please? It's not for me, you understand. It's for me waste paper basket.
0: What?
1: You are Simon D, ain't you?
0: No. Nemo. Captain Nemo.
1: Oh, sorry. In that case, I've got a letter for you. Special delivery, like. Here we are. Plain brown wrap, you know. You know what I mean? Good day, sir.
0: Oh, good day. Plain brown wrapping. Now, what can it be, I wonder? Ah, oh. Big tentacles. The magazine for the broad-minded squid. Oh, that's ridiculous. Doesn't usually arrive till Tuesday. Hey, hold on. I'm going to have a look at the small ads. Back here. Ah, here we are. North Atlantic, slim squid, over 21. 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Likes wrestling. Large muscles. Friends in big rubber boots. And wrapping itself around enormous submarines with misguided spacemen inside. Crate number 345 Billingsgate. Oh, that sounds just my cup of tea. Now, where's my writing pad? Now, who could that be? Yeah?
2: All right, cockroach. The party's over. We've got the entire North Atlantic sealed off.
0: What?
2: We know your game, all right, exoskeleton features. There's no possible way you can get out of here now except by escaping.
0: Who are you?
2: Listen to old Cockroach Joe. You know full well who we are. Scotland Yard's crack anti-cockroach unit. So come on out, six legs, the game's up.
0: Look, I am not a cockroach. I am an astronaut.
2: Don't give me that load of shenanigans. I happen to know you are Normal-O, the normal-sized cockroach who is at this very moment at large in Shepherd's Bush. All right, anthropoid Harry, the choice is yours. Jacket potatoes or French fries. It's up to you. I'll give you a count of 20.
0: No, thank you.
2: All right, then. A 15-year-old Marquis.
0: Done.
2: I knew it would work.
0: Now, for God's sake, would you please close that door? I'm getting drenched to the Triceratops here. Oh!
3: Dear, oh, dear. Well, bad luck there, Mr. D. So, there we are, and God bless. Well, that's the star prize on offer tonight, so it only remains for Stifco Model 278 to tell us all about the booby prize.
4: Yes, and tonight's booby prize is...
5: Eric Powd of Croydon. Thank you.
3: Oh, you've got a few friends out there tonight, Mr.
5: Yeah, Gordon. I have a few, thank you.
3: Well, and what have you been doing with yourself?
5: Nothing. I've always worn these glasses.
3: Yeah. What made you come here tonight as the booby prize?
5: Oh, I need the money. I got six mouths to feed, you know.
3: Really?
5: Yeah, I cut myself shaving. Yeah. Anyway, I just lost my last job, hanging upside down from a pole.
3: Hanging upside down from a pole? Well, what were you working as?
5: A pawnbroker's sign, mate.
3: Really?
5: Yeah.
3: And what qualifications did you need for that?
5: Mumps.
3: Well, isn't he a panic? And now it's time to get straight on with the rest of the show.
5: I've really been suffering this winter. I always feel it when it's cold, you know.
3: Oh, really?
5: Yes, yes. Yes, it gives me something to do in the evening. So.
3: Yes, still, I expect you could always play with your children.
5: I can't bear children.
3: Really?
5: Now, I've got a wife does that sort of thing.
3: Well, now let's bring on the next person who wants
5: they say too much of it makes you go deaf.
3: Too much of what?
5: Pardon?
3: Well, now will you please show on the next contestant?
5: We buried my Uncle Sid at the weekend.
3: Oh, I'm sorry to hear that.
5: Yeah, he wasn't too pleased about it either. I got that off a fag card.
3: Yes, I'm sure. Well, God bless. And can we have
5: you know something?
3: Like
5: my dandruff was offered a leading part in White Christmas, you know.
3: Yes, well, can we have the next person right along here, please? Who wants to play the dinosaur cheese interlude? Well, hello, and it's Mrs. Ada Fat, Ada Fat of Basingstoke. And what prize have you got thoughts on, Ada?
6: Well, I rather fancied the 3 minutes for 4 on the film of your choice.
3: I see, on the film of your choice. Well, in that case, Ada, all you have to do is to answer this question.
7: Is everybody here?
6: Yes, all present, Mr. Producer.
7: Right, well, welcome, gentlemen, to the first script conference of my brand new film production, Confessions of a Load of People Who Show Off Spherical Bits of Anatomy.
6: I thought we'd done that one, sir.
7: No. We've done Confessions of a Different Load of People Who Show Off Spherical Bits of Anatomy. Uh-huh. 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But we definitely haven't done Confessions of a Load of People Who Just Show Off Spherical Bits of Anatomy.
6: Oh. Well, what was that awful thing we were shooting this morning, then?
7: Dillis Powell?
6: No. The one where the colours never came out.
7: Oh, Enoch Powell.
6: No. That girl was in it. What's her name? I'd recognise her anywhere. Well, apart from the face, of course.
7: Beats me.
6: Oh, yes, that's her.
7: Oh. Well, never mind that. Now, let's get back to the script. Any ideas on this one, chaps?
8: Yes, well, basically, Mr. Sausage Machine, my idea is to have Timothy Groin as a petrol pump attendant, you see. Yes. And what I thought was, he goes to serve a woman with some petrol, and she shows off her spherical bits of anatomy.
7: Now, I don't see that one somehow. What about you, same person? Did you have any ideas?
8: Well, the idea I had was that Timothy Groin goes to serve a woman with some petrol, and she shows off his spherical bits of anatomy.
7: Better, but it's still a bit, gratuitously smutty somehow.
6: Then how about Timothy Groin goes to serve a woman with some petrol, and they both show off spherical bits of anatomy, but with Irene Handel standing in the background.
7: I like it. Now, that's pretty sophisticated stuff. We haven't done anything that sophisticated since we showed one of our scenes back to front and everyone thought it was Last Tango in Paris. Yes, it just needs that one extra ingredient.
1: I've got it, sir. Timothy Groin goes to serve a woman with some petrol.
7: Yes.
1: And then serves her with it.
7: What?
1: Timothy Groin, you with me, goes to serve a woman with some petrol.
7: Yes.
1: And then serves her with it.
7: Oh, I see. You mean he does actually give it to her?
1: Oh, no, he serves her with the petrol.
7: He serves her with some petrol.
1: Yeah.
7: And then they show off spherical bits of anatomy.
1: No, you don't know. No.
7: Oh, I see. They show off spherical bits of anatomy first, and then he serves her with some petrol.
1: No, they don't show off any spherical bits of anatomy at all.
7: Are you mad?
1: No, sir.
7: Well, what are you doing on this film, then?
1: Well, it's just that I thought maybe we could, as it were, drop the spherical bits of anatomy element this time.
4: Drop the spherical bits of anatomy?
1: Well, yes, I mean, to be honest, I reckon the public are getting fed up with watching all these eyeballs on the screen anyway.
2: All right, nobody move. This is completely surrounded by 50 million trillion people, and I'm not bluffing all that much. This time I know normal O, the normal sized cockroach is in here, because I... Aha! There he is.
9: Private man's voice.
10: Coming, Captain.
9: Come on, man, pull your finger out.
10: Right, sir.
9: Ah, that's better. Go now on. Then. There's only one man who can deal with a zoological crisis like this. Send in David Tooks like this.
10: Very good, Captain. You heard him, man. Bring in David Tooks like this.
9: Ah, welcome to the scene of the action, Mr. Tooks like this. There's the cockroach. Look, underneath the table. As a leading scientist and authority on these matters, what do you suggest we do?
10: Well, a cockroach of this completely normal size could prove very tricky to handle. So I think the only course of action open to me at the moment is to talk like this.
9: Fine.
6: It doesn't seem to have been very effective in capturing the cockroach, sir.
9: No, you're right. I tell you what, Mr. Doolsloves. How about us all giving you a hand?
10: Well, all right, then.
9: Okay, everyone. All sew your top lips to your nostrils. That's it. Now then, all together.
11: No, that doesn't seem to have made a blind bit of difference either.
10: Hang on, sir. I've just noticed something.
9: What is it, Private Man's voice?
10: Well, look closely at that cockroach. It's not a cockroach at all, but nothing.
6: He's right, sir. It's nothing at all. Absolutely nothing. It's funny how they look so similar in this light. Look, I'll bring it over and show you.
10: No, don't touch that, whatever you do.
6: Why not?
10: Well, it's my belief that absolutely nothing is in fact a rare Latvian non-existent cockroach.
9: A non-existent cockroach?
10: Yes, of the genus Platella non-existicus. They're extremely rare. Nobody's ever seen one.
12: Excuse me, but isn't this getting rather absurd?
6: Yes, I think so.
3: Here's the right answer. Well, congratulations, Ada. God bless, and that means that you've won tonight's closing credits.
0: Well, that just about winds up another 30 minutes the Berkey's way. The closing credits you can hear now, complete with labor-saving liberal pacts, an eye-level Joe Kendall, which stands on tiptoe to make it more fun, plus an electronic Esther Ranson, which automatically turns off Chris Emmett, Nigel Rees, and Fred Harris. Writers Andrew Marshall and David Renwick will enable you to cook up a special two-course script, although if it's much two-course, it may be cut by producer John Lloyd of Europe. See you next year, folks, and happy dynamic living.

0: Well, God bless Ada, and I'll tell you what I'll do. I'll offer you a dummy late motoring flash for those credits.
1: Ooh.
0: How about that? It's my last offer.
1: Go on,
0: take it.
1: I'll take it.
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6: The BBC presents A Life of Bliss. Being the biography of a bachelor, with Diana Churchill, Colin Gordon, Barry K. Barnes, Gwen Cheryl, Terence Alexander, Nan Kenway, and Percy Edwards. Another chapter in the life of that shy young man, David Alexander Bliss, known to us as George Cole. Scene, the house of his sister Anne and brother-in-law Tony. Chapter entitled, United They Stay.
7: Maynard Phillimore.
8: Maynard Phillimore? Sounds very impressive. Who is he, David?
7: Well, for the next few weeks, my general manager. He's been sent down by head office to take over till old Hood gets back.
9: Oh, yes, of course, you told us he's ill at the moment, isn't he?
7: Yes, with jaundice.
9: Poor old lad. How is he now?
7: Well, according to Mrs. Hood on the phone yesterday, making excellent progress.
9: Oh, good.
7: Temperature almost normal, but he was complaining of a terrible headache.
9: Why, what was he saying about you?
7: I might have guessed that was coming.
8: Pop it. I seem to remember last time he was ill, they made you general manager.
7: That's right, for a whole month.
8: What stopped them doing the same thing this time?
9: At a guess, last time.
7: Actually, I know the reason. I had a letter about it.
9: What, from head office?
7: Yes, jolly nice one, too. They feel I've got enough to do running the branch office, because, and here I quote from memory, the volume of business has increased substantially since your inception, a fact noted here with some satisfaction.
9: Good for you.
8: Very good. But you know, I can never understand why you businessmen can't use simple words.
9: People might get the idea that our job was simple.
8: At least that's honest. Who's going to finish up my nice apple pie?
9: No more for me.
7: Or me. I've had a wonderful lunch.
8: Shall I give it to Psyche?
7: Oh, dogs shouldn't have sweet things, really. Still, just this once.
8: You think she'll like it?
7: Oh, good gracious, yes. She'll eat anything.
8: That's not very complimentary to my cooking. Psyche. I've got something for you. There. I'll go and get the coffee. You're in a hurry to get back, aren't you, Poppy? David?
7: Oh, sorry. Yes, I am, but not enough to miss coffee.
8: Oh, right.
7: You know, I was just thinking, it's odd how one's attitude towards people changes.
9: Good gracious, what prompted that?
7: Well, talking about the last time old Hood was ill. It's only a year or so ago, yet I remember being, well, almost glad in a way.
9: Of the respite?
7: Exactly. Mm. I was terrified of him in those days, and I didn't understand him at all.
9: But now?
7: I'm still terrified, but I understand him better. I've got a feeling he understands me a little better, too.
9: Oh, that goes without saying.
7: Do you really think so?
9: Definitely.
7: Well, that's nice to hear.
9: Study it for long enough, and even Greek becomes intelligible.
7: Seriously, though, having started off so badly, it does seem odd that we've, well, grown together.
9: Oh, not really, you know. Time mellows.
7: Well, that's true enough.
9: And despite what they say, familiarity breeds contempt.
7: I say, that's rather neat.
9: Yes, I thought so.
7: That goes without saying.
9: Oh, getting your own back, eh?
7: Well, definitely. Mind you, you're right.
9: That goes without saying.
7: Oh, for instance...
9: Let's get away from the table and sit in comfort.
7: Oh, all right. Oh, but take Zoe, for instance.
9: Zoe?
7: Well, let's face it, I've known her for quite a time now.
9: So?
7: Well, I'm familiar with her.
9: Well, I doubt it, knowing you.
7: Doubt what?
9: If you're familiar.
7: Well, that doesn't make sense, surely.
9: Why?
7: Well, how can you possibly know someone for a long time without getting familiar?
9: I don't know, but you've managed it for years.
7: Well, I haven't known her that long.
9: Look, David, old boy, when you talk about being... Oh, never mind, I know what you meant. And I know what you were going to say.
7: What?
9: That you enjoyed going out with each other before, but now you have the added pleasure of feeling...
7: Beryl at home together.
10: Oh, I couldn't have put it better myself.
9: That goes without saying.
7: It sounds a bit dull, I suppose, but that's exactly how I feel. At home with her.
9: Dull, perhaps, but there's nothing more comforting or human. On a bitter winter's day, we turn up our overcoat collars and clutch them to our throats.
7: And the connection?
9: Well, in a cold, hard world, we cling to the familiar.
7: Quite a speech.
9: No, it comes of having a heavy lunch.
7: I shouldn't let Anne hear you say that. Mind you, you're right again. It's true in so many ways. Not only of the old familiar faces.
9: Old places, too.
7: Old things.
9: Even of wives.
7: Wives?
9: And husbands. The secret, in fact, of a successful marriage.
7: What, familiarity?
9: Or companionship, call it what you will.
7: No, I suppose love doesn't come into it at all.
9: Oh, yes, love comes into it. But I'm talking about, well, after it's left.
7: Oh, come now, Tony, that hardly applies to you and Anne. You're as much in love now as you ever were.
9: Yes. But you go through various stages, you know. After all, marriage is like, well, how can I put it? Well, like making a fire. It's bound to burst into flames the moment it's lit, but that's the dangerous stage. If it's not made properly, it goes out. On the other hand, if it stays alight, it soon roars into life and burns brightly on. Until finally, and perhaps most pleasant of all, you're left with a nice, warm glow.
7: Beautifully put. Now tell me what it meant.
9: Put it down to the lunch.
11: Here we are, darling.
9: Yeah.
11: I'll need that small table.
9: Oh, right, I'll bring it over for you.
11: Nah. Thank you. What have you been talking about?
9: Familiarity breeding content. Old faces and places.
7: Old things, and even old Anne.
9: Oh.
11: Old Anne?
7: Even an old wife. Even old wives.
11: Tony?
9: Yes, dear.
11: What have you been saying?
9: Well, if you must know, that marriage is like making a fire.
7: If it's not made properly, it soon goes out.
9: Now, but once a light, as in our case, it burns brightly on.
7: Until finally you're left with a dying ember.
11: Oh. So Tony said I was a dying ember.
9: Tony said nothing.

0: Though Tony said I was a dying ember.
1: Tony said nothing of the sort. There's one thing about it. Our marriage must be successful.
0: Why?
1: To have withstood the ravages of David.
2: There's something in there.
0: How did you come to be talking about it?
2: Well, it started with old Hood, oddly enough.
1: What's this new chap like? Fillmore.
2: I haven't seen him yet. He only turned up yesterday.
1: I thought Hood had been away for a week.
2: Yes, but the general manager's chair has been vacant.
0: You'll have to be going soon.
2: No, bags of time, yes.
1: Why the hurry?
2: Well, I've been summoned to meet him.
1: Who, Fillmore?
2: Yes. Huh? Still, judging by what I've heard, he's a fairly decent chap. So is old Hood, of course, but he's the old-fashioned disciplinarian. I gather Fillmore's quite the reverse.
1: In what way?
2: Oh, hates any formalities. Proved that the moment he arrived, apparently.
1: How?
2: Called his secretary by a Christian name. Invented a nickname for the office boy. Stopped to have a chat with old Potter. Told
1: Who's
2: him a...
1: Potter?
2: One of the clerks.
1: Oh.
2: Told him a joke and ended up by slapping him on the back.
1: Oh, dear.
2: Why, oh, dear?
1: Well, take my tip. Tread warily. You get the type of boss who acts like one of the boys, but just let one of the boys get out of line.
2: And then?
1: One less boy. Believe me, a treacherous character.
2: You wouldn't by any chance be jumping to conclusions.
1: No, I could be wrong easily, but I know the type only too well, or rather the species. At first sight appears friendly, but that ready smile has much in common with the laugh of the hyena. Liable to pounce at any moment and found quite extensively in the business jungle. Beware, this animal is dangerous.
2: Not only a heavy lunch, indigestible as well.
0: What was that?
2: No, I'm only joking.
0: I should jolly well hope so.
2: I'm sure you're wrong about him, Tony. What do you think, Anne?
0: Oh, dear.
2: Oh, dear.
0: Don't worry, we're only teasing. I just noticed, isn't that a new suit?
2: Tailor-made. I picked the cloth out myself. Do you like it?
0: Very much, don't you, Tony?
3: Let's have a look.
1: Nice bit of stuff.
3: Good cut, too.
2: It seems a bit on the big side, but then I don't mind that myself. I like them loose.
0: I think you look very smart.
2: Well, I think I look like a tailor's dummy.
1: Yes, but the suit's smart.
2: That's something.
0: I'm sure Mr. Fillmore will be most impressed.
2: Well, according to you and Tony, I ought to be in tropical kit.
0: Tropical kit?
2: Well, I'm off to the business jungle. I must be off now, too.
1: I thought you said you had bags of time.
2: Yes, but let's face it. If you're right, if, like the hyena, he's likely to pounce...
1: You're the most likely victim.
2: That goes without saying.
4: Come in.
2: Good afternoon, sir.
4: Bliss?
2: Yes.
4: And Maynard Fillmore.
2: How do you do?
4: Yeah, don't stand on ceremony, old boy. Park yourself down, help yourself to a cigarette.
2: No, thank you, sir. I don't smoke.
4: You can cut out all that sir nonsense, too. My name's Maynard. Yours?
2: Bliss.
4: Christian name.
2: Maynard. David.
4: Oh, yes. So it says here. Don't hold with all this card indexing stuff and stuff. Still, let's have a deco. Now, David Bliss. So far, so good. Manager, Farley Road Branch. Secretary, Marcia Hammond. Oh, any good?
2: Who? Marcia? Oh, very good.
4: Not too good, I hope.
2: We're excellent.
4: From what angle?
2: Well, every angle.
4: Oh, I see what you mean. Nice bit of stuff, eh?
2: Nice bit of... Oh, well, yes, I picked it out myself.
4: Yes. Yes, I bet you did.
2: Tailor-made.
4: All the right measurements, eh?
2: Well, a bit on the big side, actually. You know, I don't mind that myself. I like them loose.
4: Oh, nothing like admitting it.
2: Well, not as loose as all that, but I like to feel free to move.
4: Oh. I mean, don't we all?
2: I must say, I think it's well cut.
4: Well cut?
2: Well, I don't think it's as bad as all that.
4: I think we're at cross purposes. I'm talking about your secretary.
2: About my secretary?
4: What were you talking about?
2: My tropical kit.
4: Shoot. How did your tropical kit get into it?
2: I must be feeling the heat.
4: Well, don't tell me you're nervous.
2: Well, naturally.
4: Naturally? Why?
2: Well, meeting you for the first time. After all, you are the jungle manager.
4: Jungle?
2: The business hyena. Laughing general. General manager.
4: Have you been drinking, old boy?
2: I don't drink.
4: You don't?
2: No.
4: Well, I should start. You never know. Right, now down to work. I've got a file of yours here. A bloke called Jarvis owes us a lot of lolly. To be precise, £3,000.
2: Yes, I know.
4: Yeah, it's been owing for 6 months. Won't do, old boy. Won't do. You'd better send him the usual little chitty. Our money or your life. Give him till the end of the month.

0: Well, I doubt if he'll be able to manage it by then. He's having rather a difficult time at the moment.
1: Yes, well, if he doesn't cough up, we'll have to go for him.
0: Well, I'm sure he'll pay as soon as he can. He's never let us down before.
1: There's a first time for everything.
0: Look, sir, I've already had a word with Mr. Hood about it.
1: No, Hood's away at the moment, please.
0: Sorry.
1: Well, only pulling your leg, of course. You leave old Hood to me. Used to work with him years ago, you know, at head office. Do you know what we christened him? The old Growler, aptly named, eh?
0: I get on rather well with him myself.
1: It's the first time for everything.
0: Yeah, about Mr. Jarvis.
1: Well, we've settled all that. Here, take file. Afraid I'll have to put you out now, boy. Cheerio, boy. Nice to meet you.
0: Goodbye, sir.
1: Oh, David.
0: Yes, sir?
1: You must let me know the name of your tailor.

0: Hello, Marcia.
1: Oh, hello, boss. Did you see the GM?
0: GM?
1: General manager.
0: Oh, yes, yes, I did. I never get used to this awful initial habit. Any messages?
1: Nothing important. What did you think?
0: About what?
1: The new GM.
0: The real M hyphen E.
1: M hyphen E?
0: Man-eater. There can't be a law of the jungle, otherwise he'd have been shot years ago.
1: That awful?
0: Unspeakable.
1: Oh, dear. What's that? The Jarvis file?
0: Yes. Oh, well, might as well get it over. Come into my office, will you?
1: Get what over?
0: Fillmore's orders. I've got to send him the usual little chitty.
1: The usual little chitty?
0: Yes, you know, stand and deliver. Your money or your life. His money or I'll... Oh, never mind.
1: Whatever's the matter?
0: Nothing's the matter.
1: Nonsense. Of course there is. You're not normally as bad as this. Only teasing.
0: Well, let's go into my office. You'll switch the phone through.
1: Already switched.
0: And bring your shorthand book.
1: Already in hand. Literally. See?
0: Sit down, Marcia.
1: Yes, all right.
0: Take a letter to...
1: David.
0: What?
1: There is something wrong.
0: Well, I'm naturally sorry for the old boy.
1: What old boy?
0: Old Jarvis boy. Old Dick Jarvis.
1: What about him?
0: Oh, for heaven's sake, I told you. I've got to send him the usual little chitty.
1: Look, I don't want to be difficult, but you'll still have to explain. I didn't follow after that.
0: Follow what?
1: Oh, I don't really know... Dick Turpin.
0: What are you talking about?
1: Stand and deliver. I don't see what that's got to do with the... Oh. Not dear sir, unless...
0: By the end of the month.
1: But why? He's such a sweet old man. Besides, he's owed us money before lots of times. He's always paid up in the end.
0: Well, it's Fillmore's idea, not mine. I tried to argue with him, but he just wouldn't listen. I'm as fond of old Jarvis as you are, but what can I do about it?
1: Put up a fight.
0: Well, that's just ridiculous.
1: Is it?
0: Well, completely, and for a pretty obvious reason.
1: He's the GM, and you're D.W.
0: D.W.?
1: Dead Windy.
0: Honestly, I wish you'd stop using all the... Dead Windy?
1: Well, aren't you?
0: Oh, now, look, Marcia, you're going too far, much too far. Take a chitty. Take a letter. To Richard Turpin, Esquire. You can get the address for, Richard Jarvis. You can get the address from the file.
1: I know it.
0: All right. Let me see. Dear sir. Dear sir.
1: Unless...
0: Marcia, there's nothing I can do about it. I'd only be tilting at windmills. But I'm not cut out to be a Don Quixote.
1: Dear sir.
0: All right, you win.
1: You'll fight?
0: I'll tilt.
1: I knew you would. Oh, phone. Try answering.
0: No, it's all right. I will. Hello? Don Quixote here.
2: Who?
0: David Bliss.
2: Maynard Fillmore.
0: Oh, hello, sir.
2: Yeah, about that Jarvis letter. No hurry, of course, but I'd like you to get it off as soon as possible.
0: Oh, yes, of course, sir. As a matter of fact, I'm just tilting it now. You're just dictating it now.
2: I see. Well, when you do send it off, send me a copy too, will you? Oh, and by the way, how did Don Quixote get into it?
0: I can't understand why I said that.
2: Neither can I. I take it you understood what I said.
0: Oh, yes, perfectly. Get the letter off as soon as possible, and when I do, send you a windmill.
2: Windmill?
0: Copy.
2: Listen, old boy, a friendly warning. I don't like using the big stick, but I can if pressed. Cheerio.
0: Goodbye.
1: Dear sir.
0: All right, I know what you're thinking, but you're wrong. I wasn't D.W. I was just unprepared. You don't go into battle without a plan.
1: I thought of one without the battle.
0: Oh, what's that?
1: It's simple. Don't send the letter. Just tell him you have.
0: Well, that's not a plan. That's plain stupid. This is business, not some sort of a game.
1: Can you think of a better one?
0: Yes, much better. I'm going round to see the OG.
1: OG?
0: The old growler. In other words, old hood. Oh, gosh, I'm sorry, I was forgetting.
1: Forgetting what? That he's my uncle. Oh, it doesn't matter. I think the plan's excellent.
0: Oh, jolly good. Let me see, what time is it? Well, I might as well knock off and go round early. Cheerio, Marcia.
1: Bye, boss. Oh, boss?
0: Yes?
1: Give my love to the old growler.

0: Hello, Mrs. Hood.
1: Oh, hello, David. Come in.
0: Thank you. Now, how's the invalid today?
1: Better.
0: Oh, good. Yeah, has he still got a temperature?
1: Oh, only slight. It's down to 99 now.
0: Oh, that's wonderful.
1: Yes, but believe me, if nuisance value could be measured in degrees, he'd be at least 109.
0: I'm sure you don't mean that.
1: David, if you knew how many times today he's had me running up and down those stairs, you'd know I was in no condition to make jokes. I'm expected to be housewife, wet nurse, nursing sister, and escalator all rolled into one.
0: It must be tiring.
1: I'm sorry if I sounded a little distraught, but he's such a baby when he's ill.
0: Well, I think most men are.
1: For some babies are more difficult than others. Some are little demons, and I've got a full-sized edition up there.
0: Why, I still think we're all about as bad.
1: I'll see you when you come down.
0: Yes, all right. Yeah, with this one?
1: Yes, yes.
2: Who is it?
0: David Bliss.
2: Oh, good heavens. Come in.
0: Oh, hello, sir. And how's the demon today? Oh. How's the baby today? Yeah. How's the little invalid? How are you feeling?
2: Much worse now.
0: Seriously, how are you feeling?
2: Oh, not too bad, you know, apart from the headache. Slight temperature, that's all.
0: Yes, I know, it's wonderful.
2: Wonderful?
0: But your temperature's 109.
2: 109?
0: No, 99. If you go on at this rate, you'll soon be your normal nuisance. Your normal self.
2: I take it Mrs. Hood told you it was all right to come up here.
0: Well, yes.
2: That's grounds for divorce. Mental cruelty. Ah, well, it's nice to see you, David.
0: Well, nice to see you, sir.
2: And how are things at the office?
0: To tell you the truth, there's something I want to talk to you about. I know this is hardly a moment, but it happens to be urgent.
2: Go ahead.
0: Well, it's about old Dick Jarvis. I don't know if you remember the position, but I mentioned it once before.
2: Jarvis, £3,000, company investment, repayable August the 16th last year. About 6 months ago.
0: Oh, you do remember it.
2: Vaguely. And the trouble?
0: Mr. Fillimore says I'm only to give him till the end of the month to pay up.
2: Oh, does he indeed?
0: Yes, and I'm not only supposed to be sending off a letter, I've got to send him a copy as well.
2: I see.
0: I'm quite prepared to do battle, but I don't really see where it would get us.
2: Out on our ears, the pair of us.
0: Well, me perhaps, but not you.
2: Ah, that's just where you're wrong. He's more interested in my job than yours. And this is his first move, a cunning one at that. It wouldn't look too good at head office.
0: Why?
2: Oh, for the love of Mike, why do you think? Use your head, man.
0: Well, I still don't see...
2: Oh, never mind, we'll use mine, it's quicker. If Jarvis goes broke, I've made an error of judgment in trusting him.
0: Oh, dear, yes, I see it now. What on earth can we do?
2: Simple. Send him his copy. Don't send the letter, but tell him you have.
0: Good gracious.
2: What?
0: Well, that was Marcia's game. Yeah, Marcia's idea.
2: I don't know what you're talking about.
0: Well, she had the same stupid plan. Oh, not that it is stupid, but it does seem...
2: More like a game than business.
0: Yes.
2: Ah, well, that's where you're wrong again. Business is a game. And in all games, you get the type of person who's determined to win at all costs, even if it costs somebody else's job.
0: Oh, gosh, I think that's a terrible trick.
2: Aye, and it's not going to be easy to trump it. He's holding all the cards. Only one thing to do, play for time.
0: Send him his copy, don't send the letter, but tell him I have.
2: Aye, and don't tell anybody else anything. Not a soul, not even Marcia. Keep it entirely to yourself. Do you understand?
0: Understood. I know exactly what she'll think, that I'm D.W. again.
2: D.W.?
0: You're dead windy. She started this awful initial habit, and it seems to be catching. Oh, by the way, she sent her love to the OG.
2: OG?
0: The old... I forget what the G stood for now. Let me think.
2: I can only think of Growler.
0: Yeah, I'm trying to think of something else. I know it wasn't that.
2: Well, I know it was, and I know who you got it from.
0: Who?
2: Old Full of Gas. What else did he tell you about it?
0: Nothing, really. Only that you worked Full of Gas.
2: Aye, that's what we used to call him.
0: Aptly named.
2: Aye, very. He's a real WB.
0: WB?
2: A windbag.
1: Have your medicine, dear?
2: Oh, is it?
0: Well, time I was going, too.
2: Well, it was nice of you to come round and see me. Cheerio, David.
0: Cheerio, sir.

0: Morning, Marcia.
1: Oh, morning, boss. I'm dying to know. What did Mr. Hood say last night?
0: Look, Marcia, I know what you're going to think, but I didn't go around and see him after all. I changed my mind. And my mind about the letter. I'm going to send it.
1: Oh.
0: I know how you feel about it, but there's just one thing you're forgetting. I've got to look after number one, and I'm not going to lose my job for anybody. I'll take a letter to Richard Jarvis. Copy to Mr. Fillmore.
1: Yes, all right. And as soon as I type them, as they're rather important, would you like me to go out and post them for you?
0: No, I don't think that'll be necessary.
1: I thought not, so my plan's been accepted after all.
0: Oh, gosh, how on earth did you guess? What did I do to give myself away?
1: Nothing. In fact, you did rather well. You sounded completely selfish and really rather nasty. That's what gave you away.
0: What?
1: It didn't sound a bit like you. Top copy into the waste paper basket?
0: Bottom copy to old Fullergas. That's what they used to call him at head office.
1: No.
0: Mr. Hood told me.
1: Oh, I wish he hadn't. Now you know it, I can see what's going to happen.
0: Ah, I can see the danger, but I think I can avert it better than most. But then I have the advantage of being unpopular.
1: Meaning?
0: I'm allowed to call him sir, and that's what I'm going to stick to. Sir, plain sir. Safer. Right, now to the letter. Dear Plain.
2: Dear sir.
0: Unless.
3: Come in.
0: Good morning, sir.
3: Hello, Bliss. I suppose you know why I've sent for you.
0: Yes, sir. No reply, sir. From Mr. Jarvis, sir.
3: Yes, and the letter went off 12 days ago. Always provided you sent it.
0: Well, definitely, sir.
3: Then it seems odd not to have had a reply. Of course, it might have got lost in the post.
0: Why, it's funny you saying that, sir. I was just going to suggest it myself. And I'm sure you're right.
3: How the devil can you be sure?
0: Oh, not absolutely sure, but I think it's a distinct possibility. I mean, letters do get lost in the basket. They do get wasted in the paper. Get thrown away in the post.
3: Lost?
0: Yeah, lost in the post. So, why not this one?
3: Oh, I think it's a distinct possibility.
0: Oh, gracious, dear.
3: Yes, and for that reason, I'm not taking any more risks. From now on, we'll rely on the telephone.
0: Well, I've lost numbers before now. Joking.
3: I want Jarvis in your office at 11:30 tomorrow morning, Bliss, that's all.
0: But I...
3: No buts, 11:30, or I put the matter in the hands of our solicitors. That's all, Bliss.
0: Yes, sir.
3: Bliss.
0: Yes, sir?
3: Call me sir if you must, but not after every confounded comma. Clear?
0: Perfectly. Bye, Mr. Fullergas. Out of work.
1: David, not sacked.
0: Sacked.
1: When did it happen?
0: At 11:30, tomorrow morning.
1: Then it hasn't happened.
0: No, but it's inevitable.
1: Why?
0: I told Fillmore I'd sent a letter, but I hadn't. Now I've got to produce the man who never got it so that they can discuss it. If you see what I mean.
1: Just, and I'm proud of myself.
0: He's such a jolly nice old boy, too.
1: The man who never got the letter?
0: Yes.
1: Wouldn't it help to have a name?
0: Richard Jarvis. Old Dick Jarvis to his friends. Quite a character. 70-odd and still as lively as a cricket.
1: Couldn't you explain the story to him?
0: There's much too involved. And I can't ask old Hood's advice either. He's away convalescing. 11:30 tomorrow, out of work.
1: Unless you could produce another Richard Jarvis.
0: No, that's a very good idea. I'll go through the phone book and pick one out at random.
1: I've got a better idea. Persuading somebody to change his name.
0: I'd like to know who. Nobody be silly enough.
1: You've changed yours often enough.
0: Yes, but I'm silly enough.
1: And now it's Tony's turn to change.
0: Tony? He'd never do it.
1: He might. There he is. We'll soon see. We're in here, Richard.
4: Hiya.
1: 1, 2, 3, 4.
5: Richard.
0: Jarvis.
1: And you're such a nice old boy.
0: You certainly look young for your age.
5: My age?
0: 70-odd.
5: Would somebody mind explaining?
1: It may take quite a time, so I should go and take your coat off first.
5: All right.
1: Oh, Richard.
4: Yes?
1: Just testing.
0: And you passed with flying colors.
1: Tony?
0: Due here at 11:30 under the assumed name of Richard Jarvis.
1: Wow.
0: I never thought he'd do it, but he seemed to think it might be fun. We've arranged what he's going to say. In fact, everything's fixed.
1: Ah, except that he doesn't look 70.
0: Oh, near enough. Yeah. Fillmore's never seen Jarvis, so it doesn't matter. Anyway, he doesn't think of him as a person, just a file. Time now? 11:25.
5: Somebody in the outer office.
2: Morning, Biff.
0: No, morning, sir. I won't be needing you, Marcia.
1: You'll work right, sir.
3: Did you ring Jarvis yesterday morning and arrange this meeting?
0: Yes, sir.
3: Sure.
0: Positive. Why?
3: I was introduced to him last night.
0: You were?
3: Discovered we were members of the same club. And he'd heard nothing of this meeting.
1: Mr. Jarvis.
6: Morning. Morning, Biff. You must be Maynard Fillmore, eh? David here gave me a tinkle yesterday and suggested meeting so we could thrash this thing out.
3: I'll be in touch with you later on, Bliss.
0: Yes, sir. Something go wrong? Everything. And I know what's going to happen when he gets in touch with me, too.
3: What?
0: The inevitable. A check for £3,000, signed Richard Jarvis.
1: I don't believe it.
0: Seeing is believing, in this morning's Post. And you know what that means?
1: What?
0: I lost my job for nothing. Absolutely nothing. And to make it even more bitter, it has to arrive on my last day here.
1: Oh, that reminds me. The GM's on his way around.
0: And to make sure I don't take the filing cabinet with me. Oh, if only old Hood hadn't been away.
7: Morning, Bliss.
0: Mr. Hood, you're back.
7: Uh-huh. Marcia managed to keep a secret at last, eh?
0: You knew?
1: He was back. I'm back out.
0: Did you have a nice holiday, sir?
7: I haven't been on holiday. I've been up in London, contacting a few of my friends at head office. Pulling strings here, there, and everywhere. I won't bother you with details, Bliss, but I'll tell you the result. We've won. The battle's over. We stay, and he's being moved to a branch office that makes this one look like the Albert Hall.
0: Oh, gosh, that's wonderful news, sir. You know something? If business is a game, I'm glad I'm on your side.
7: I like you on my side.
0: Oh, honestly, I can hardly believe it. The battle's over.
7: Over.
0: And united we stay.
8: In the life of Bliss this week, the artists taking part were David Bliss, George Cole, Anne Fellows, Diana Churchill, Tony Fellows, Colin Gordon, Psyche the dog, Percy Edwards, Mr. Hood, Barry K. Barnes, Mrs. Hood, Nan Kenway, Maynard Fillmore, Terence Alexander, and Marcia Hammond, Gwen Cheryl. This recorded program was written by Godfrey Harrison and produced by Leslie Bridgemont.

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1: We present All Gas and Gators. The Bishop Takes Up Business. Starring Robertson Hare, William Mervyn, John Barron, and Jonathan Cecil, and this week's special guest, Billy Milton.

0: The bishop's chaplain, the Reverend Mervyn Newt, is in the study, listening to the record, Claire.
1: Lesson 4. Heinrich goes to see Gretchen at her home.
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3: Guten Morgen, mein Herr.
1: Guten Morgen, meine Dame.
3: Guten Morgen, meine Dame.
4: Good morning, Newt.
3: Guten Morgen, meine Lord.
4: Newt, what are you doing?
3: I'm so sorry, my Lord. I'm just brushing up my German.
4: German? Whatever for?
3: Well, surely you haven't forgotten, my Lord. I'm going away this evening.
4: Oh, yes, of course you are, Newt. You're going to Oberammergau to see the Passion Play.
3: That's right, my Lord.
4: Are you flying?
3: No, my Lord. I catch the all-night bus from St. Ogg's to London and arrive at Victoria Coach Station at 6 a.m. Then I have a short freshen up and join my party at 9. We cross the channel from Harwich to the Hook, arriving at 7 tomorrow evening, with half an hour to spare for a short freshen up, before we pick up the coach. Then we travel through the night, arriving at Oberammergau at 7:45, with just time for a short freshen up and breakfast before the play begins at 8:30.
4: The play begins at 8:30 in the morning?
3: Yes. Well, it has to, you see. It lasts 8 hours.
4: Well, I hope you've got a comfortable seat, Newt.
3: Well, I haven't got an actual seat, my lord.
4: You haven't?
3: No, but they say I'll be able to see practically everything from where I'm standing.
4: Standing, Newt, for 8 hours? You'll be glad to get to bed after that.
3: Oh, we can't afford to stay the night. We just have 40 minutes for sightseeing and a short freshen up before catching the coach home. In fact, I shall be sitting beside you at evensong the next afternoon.
4: Really? Well, I trust you'll have a very long freshen up before you do, Newt. Where's the St. Ogg's Gazette?
3: Over there, my lord, on the desk.
4: Ah, yes. Oh, now, I wonder what they've said about me this week.
3: Nothing, my lord. But there's a lot about the dean.
4: The dean? But they wrote about him last week. I don't know why they should think his doings are of such interest to the public.
3: Well, this week it's rather special, my lord. His guttering appeal has reached its target.
4: What guttering appeal?
3: You know, my lord, his plan to fit plastic gutters round the cathedral.
4: But hasn't he done that yet?
3: No, it seems the appeal was rather slow getting off the ground.
4: Yes, it must have been. Like, really, what vandal has done this?
3: Done what, my lord?
4: Well, torn a bit off the back page of this paper.
3: Oh, dear, I'm afraid I'm guilty, my lord. There was rather a good competition in it.
4: Oh, really, Newt, you and your competitions. You might have waited until I'd read the paper before mutilating it like this.
3: I'm sorry, my lord, but there wasn't anything of interest on the page. Look, it's here.
4: Excitement at cathedral. What do you mean, nothing interesting? Excitement continues in the cathedral close since the arrival last month of Mr. William T. Lynch, the well-known construction industry tycoon, who with his family have moved into the old chantry. What a ridiculous headline. How dare they mislead the public like that?
3: Oh, my lord, don't throw it away. The competition. My entry form's on the back.
4: All right. Don't fuss. I'll smooth it out. But this isn't your entry form.
3: Yes, it is, my lord.
4: But it's got Mrs. Loosemore's name on it.
3: Ah, yes. You see, I always enter in other people's names to bring me luck.
4: Yeah, but, I mean, what happens when you win?
3: I don't know, my lord. I never do.
4: Oh. Surely the prize would go to the person whose name is on the coupon.
3: I suppose it would.
4: Yeah, well, it'd hardly bring you luck, would it, Newt?
3: No, my lord. No, thank you very much. Did you see this, my lord?
4: What?
3: It says in the cathedral news column, the dean told our reporter in confidence he considers Mr. Lynch an acquisition to the society of the cathedral
4: church. Oh, did he? Well, I wish he hadn't.
3: Why do you keep on refusing to meet Mr. Lynch, my lord?
4: Because, Newt, when someone like that...
3: You mean someone rich?
4: When someone like that, Newt, moves into our society, someone we've never met, if we all flock round him, people notice. And as they're always eager to criticize the church, they soon start saying unkind things about our motives.
3: You're afraid people will say you're after his money?
4: Not afraid for myself, Newt, no. You know that I am not one to care what people say about me, but I do care for the good name of the church.
3: Oh, well, of course, I understand, my lord.
4: Yeah, well, I'm glad you do, Newt.
3: Shall I go and answer the door, my lord?
4: No, I'll go. I think it's something that I've been waiting for.
3: Ah, well, in that case, I'll get on with my German.
1: Wie geht es Ihnen, meine Dame?
3: Wie geht es Ihnen, meine Dame?
2: Wie geht es Ihnen, mein Herr?
3: Wie geht es Ihnen, mein Herr?
4: No.
3: Ja, I mean, my lord.
4: Come along, help me carry these two boxes. boxes into the study.
3: Crikey, Moses. What are they, my lord?
4: Oh, they're something I've always wanted, Newt. An up-to-date encyclopedia. Now, come on. You take that box, right, man?
3: Ooh!
4: And I'll take this one. Ooh! They're heavy, aren't they?
3: Oh, I don't know. I've carried heavier things than this, my lord.
4: Have you? Oh, well, in that case, you can carry this one as well. Come along, Newt. No, it's perfectly all right, Newt. Come along. The door's open.
3: Just mind the chair, Newt.
4: That's right. Now, come along. Splendid. Put them down on the desk. Oh, now, let's see.
3: But where did you buy these, my lord?
4: Last week, Newt, a brochure arrived describing them and pointing out how important it is to have a really efficient storehouse of information that one can consult at any time. Look, look, here we are. The New Empire Book of Knowledge. What do you think of that?
3: Very nice, but do you really need these, my lord? After all, you've got the ones in the bookcase.
4: Oh, they're no good, Newt. They're all out of date.
3: But weren't these very expensive? Sets like these are usually at least a couple of £100.
4: Well, that's just it, Newt. These were only £97.50.
3: Oh, are they second hand?
4: Oh, really, Newt, of course not. They're brand spanking new.
3: Where will you put them?
4: Here, Newt, on these shelves. I've already cleared a space. Come on, let's put them up.
3: All right, my lord. It was lucky you happened to have £97.50 to spare, wasn't it, my lord?
4: Oh, my dear Newt, I have never had £97.50 to spare.
3: Then where did you get the money?
4: From the bishop's fund.
3: Oh, I thought you'd bought them for yourself.
4: No, no, Newt. They are an investment for my successors.
3: Ah, but I thought the bishop's fund was rather low, my lord. You said the other day it was down to a bare £100.
4: That's quite right, Newt. And now it's down to an even barer £2.50. Oh, don't they look handsome?
3: They do indeed, my lord.
4: Now, Newt, ask me a question.
3: Me, my lord? What sort of question?
4: Any sort of question you like, Newt.
3: Ah. Well, will it be all right for me to pop down to the travel agent and buy my ticket?
4: I don't mean that sort of question. I mean something that will test the efficiency of these books.
3: Oh, I see. Yes. I know. There was something in this competition. Wait a minute. Here we are.
4: Yes, Luke, come along. What was it?
3: It's in the section on gardening. What is the botanical name for lady's slipper?
4: Ah, and you don't know?
3: No, my lord.
4: Then let us see what the New Empire Book of Knowledge can tell us. Now, come along. Let's see. La Tenu. Ah, that's the one, that's the one. Let's see now. Lace, ladybird. Here we are. Lady's slipper. Now, you see, Newt, how much easier life becomes when one has a really efficient set of reference books. You might have been puzzling over this for years.
3: Yes, I'm sure I should have done, my lord. What does it say?
4: Lady's slipper. See under botanical name.
3: Not too helpful, is it, my lord?
4: Oh, my dear Newt, the compilers of these volumes may surely be permitted to assume that a certain level of intelligence is in their reader.
3: You mean they expect us to know the botanical name for Lady's Slipper?
4: Well, yes, of course, Newt.
3: Then, please, could you tell me what it is, my lord?
4: Ah, yes. Would you go and see who that is?
3: Yes, of course, my lord. Good morning, Archdeacon.
5: Oh, morning, Newt. Is the bishop in?
3: Yes, he's in the study. Won't you come in?
5: Oh, thank you.
3: Archdeacon?
5: Yes, Newt?
3: Do you know anything about ladies' slippers?
5: I say, steady on.
3: The Archdeacon, my lord.
4: Ah, Henry, come along in.
5: Thank you, Bishop.
4: Henry, what have you got there under your arm?
5: Just my bathing trunks.
4: Your bathing trunks?
5: Yes, I've been for a dip.
4: What, in the municipal baths, Henry?
5: No, across the road.
3: Oh, at Mr. Lynch's house, Archdeacon.
5: That's right, Newt.
4: He hasn't put a swimming pool in that beautiful old garden.
5: Yes, Bishop, it's cheered it up no end.
4: Oh. Go and answer the door, would you, Newt?
3: Very well, my lord.
4: Have a glass of sherry, Henry.
5: Oh, better not, Bishop.
4: Really, Henry, are you sure?
5: Yes, Bishop. I've just had a Pimm's by the pool.
4: Oh.
3: Good morning, my lord.
6: Good morning, my lord. Archdeacon.
4: Good morning, Dean.
5: Good morning, Dean.
6: Well, my lord, the guttering appeal has reached its target. The builders started work this morning, and the first plastic gutter will be up by lunchtime.
4: Yes, I'm sure you are to be congratulated, Dean.
6: We are all to be congratulated, my lord. I could certainly not have undertaken such a task without the help and support I received from you and the other guarantors.
4: Guarantors? What guarantors?
6: Huh? I see you have forgotten the dinner at the Mitre Hotel with which we launched the appeal last year.
4: Well, of course I haven't. Why should I have forgotten it?
6: Frankly, my lord, because there was a regrettably high incidence of overindulgence that evening.
5: I didn't notice anything, Dean.
6: That doesn't surprise me, Archdeacon.
4: I seem to remember you asking me to share a bottle of wine with you, Dean.
6: Half a bottle, my lord.
4: Oh, was it?
6: Between four of us. To celebrate your decision.
4: What decision?
6: Personally, to guarantee the appeal in the sum of £100 in case it should not reach its target.
4: I did. I agreed to act as guarantor.
6: Then you have forgotten.
4: What? Oh, no. Now that you mention it, I do have a vague recollection of signing something for you at the dinner.
6: It was a fine and noble gesture, my lord.
4: Oh, thank you, Dean. How very gracious.
3: Well, you must be relieved. The appeal has reached its target.
4: Not at all, Newt, not at all. You don't suppose I would undertake to be a guarantor without being prepared to face the consequences, Newt?
6: I'm relieved to hear you say that, my lord.
4: Why, Dean?
6: Because I have come to ask you for your check.
4: What check?
6: For £100, my lord. I've come to collect it.
4: But you don't need it if you've reached your target.
6: Indeed, I do. It makes up the sum.
4: What? Do you mean to say you've included the guarantor's money in order to reach the target?
6: Certainly, my lord. Otherwise, we couldn't begin the work.
4: But the report in the Gazette doesn't say anything about needing to use the guarantor's money, Dean.
6: Naturally, I wished to promote confidence.
4: Oh, Dean, I'm surprised at you. To conceal the true state of the appeal like that is most dishonest.
6: Indeed it is not, my lord. Mr. Lynch assures me that it is perfectly usual practice in business.
4: For how long, Dean, have we at St. Ogg's taken the practices of business as a model for our conduct?
6: Not for long enough, my lord. Had we done so, we should not now be in the financial difficulties we are. So, my lord, may I have your check?
4: Oh, well, I'm very sorry, Dean, but the more I think about it, you know, I don't really remember agreeing to be a guarantor.
6: Indeed, my lord, as I feared, the wine has affected your memory.
4: Frankly, Dean, I might say the same to you.
6: What?
4: Well, I mean, you can't be certain that you didn't imagine the whole thing.
6: As it happens, I can. I took the precaution of seeing that all the guarantors gave their agreement in writing. These forms are in the appeal file and can be produced.
4: Oh, can they? Oh, well, Dean, I'm afraid I must ask you to wait for payment.
6: How long do you wish me to wait?
4: Well, frankly, for as long as possible.
6: Oh, well, very well, my lord. I'll come back in half an hour.
4: Half an hour? Can't you wait longer than that?
6: Well, I might make it 3/4. Oh. But beyond that would be cutting things fine.
4: Cutting what things fine?
6: My arrangement to pay the builder a substantial sum at 12 o'clock noon today.
4: And you're relying on my £100 for this?
6: Yes, my lord. I shall return in 40 minutes with the form you signed. And now, if you will excuse me, I must go and see how the work is progressing.
4: Oh, do, Dean, do. And I hope it gives you great satisfaction.
6: I'm sure it will, my lord. My lord, I am not a vain man, but I must confess it pleases me to think that I shall be remembered as the dean who fitted the cathedral with plastic gutters.
7: Good morning, my lord.
5: Oh, Bishop, what will you do, my lord?
4: I've no idea. How on earth can I find £100 in half an hour?
3: I suppose you could approach Lady Hawley, my lord.
4: Lady Hawley? Newt? No, she was at the dinner. She's almost certainly a guarantor herself. Of course, there's old Lord Ringmould.
5: He was there too, Bishop.
4: Was he, Henry? I wonder if he escaped the dean's clutches.
5: Not a chance. Not in the state he was in.
4: Really, I'm bound to say I think the dean behaved disgracefully, taking advantage of the relaxed atmosphere of that dinner to trick people.
3: But who will you ask to help you, my lord?
4: I don't know, Newt. Unless, of course, Newt.
3: But I've only got £20, my lord. I need that for Obamaga. I couldn't possibly.
4: Oh, yes, all right, of course, yes.
5: I think I'll be off.
4: No. No, Henry, don't go. I didn't really expect you to help Henry Noakes. But can't you think of someone?
5: Frankly, yes, Bishop.
4: You can?
3: Oh, so can I, my lord.
4: Who?
3: Mr. Lynch, my lord.
4: Oh, really, Noakes? Ask a stranger for £100? A newcomer to the close, a rich man who I haven't even met?
5: You don't have to ask him to give it, Bishop.
3: No, my lord, you need only ask for a loan.
4: Oh, no, it's out of the question.
3: Then what will you do, my lord?
4: Well, I shall have to sell something.
5: Something worth £100, Bishop?
4: Yes, you're right, Henry. I don't think I've got anything that's worth £100.
3: Yes, you have, my lord. The books.
5: What are they, Bishop?
4: Oh, Henry, it's something I've wanted all my life. A work I can consult whenever I need information. A new and up-to-date set of encyclopedia.
5: Why not consult them now, Bishop?
4: What about, Henry?
5: Where to find £100.
4: Oh, I suppose you're both right. I shall have to sell them. Let me see, the publishers of the New European Publishing Company, 215 Station Approach, Hove.
3: If you like, I'll ring them, my lord.
4: Oh, all right. Look, I suppose you'd better. No, I won't. Nothing will induce me to part with them.
3: Oh, wait a minute, I'll answer that. The Palace of St. Ogg's Bishop's Chaplain speaking. Yes, Dean? Oh, yes. Yes, very well. I'll tell his lordship.
4: What did he want?
3: Just, he's not coming to collect the money after all.
4: He's not? There you are, Henry. What did I say? I knew it would have been a mistake to sell my books.
3: No, he's sending the builder instead.
4: He's doing what?
3: He said it would save time if you gave him the money direct.
4: Oh, and what about this form I'm supposed to have signed? I thought he was going to bring it to show me.
3: He said he will give it to the builder. What will he do now, my lord?
4: Do, Newt, what do you think we're going to do? You're going to ring the New European Publishing Company.
3: Right, my lord. I'll just get through to them.
4: Oh, really? Come on, Henry. Help me put them back in these boxes.
5: How long have you had them, Bishop?
4: About 10 minutes. Oh, really? You know, Henry, it's heartbreaking. The thing I need above everything else, really up-to-date information.
5: Are you sure it is up-to-date, Bishop?
4: Well, of course it is. Any work this size takes a while to prepare, and there's bound to be a certain time lag. Why do you ask?
5: Because it says here, published in 1920.
4: 1920?
5: Yes, I suppose that's the time lag.
4: Oh.
3: I've got the publishers on the line, my lord. Do you want to speak to them first?
4: I most certainly do, Newt. Hello. This is the Bishop of St. Ogg's speaking. Yes. I recently purchased the new European Book of Knowledge from you, and I am extremely displeased to find that they are out of date. Yes. They were printed in 1920. But, my dear sir, in your brochure, you described them as being just published. I see.
5: What's he say, Bishop?
4: He seems the brochure was printed in 1920. All the same, I must insist you refund my money. Against your principles? I can tell you, sir, it is against my principles to pay £97.50 for a set of out-of-date reference books. What do you mean that's only the first installment? Another £97.50 within 6 months? But this is disgraceful. Oh, yes, it may well be good business from your point of view, but morally, let me tell you...
3: What's the matter, my lord?
4: He's rung off. Now what am I going to do?
5: You'd better phone Lynch, Bishop. It's your only hope.
3: Yes, my lord, let me get through.
4: Oh, I suppose so, Newt. To ask him for money like this is just the very thing that I didn't want to do. Quickly, Henry, before Newt gets through, tell me what sort of a man is he?
5: I don't know, Bishop. I've never met him.
3: But you've just been swimming in his pool, Archdeacon.
5: Yes, but he wasn't there.
4: Then who was?
5: Just his wife.
4: Really, what a pity.
5: Oh, I wouldn't say that.
3: Hello. Oh, is that Mrs. Lynch? Yes, this is the Bishop's chaplain speaking. Yes, the Bishop was wondering if your husband would care to call and see him. Well, as soon as possible, really. He is. How funny. Yes, I'll certainly tell his lordship, yes. I do hope that I'll meet you soon, too. Yes, I've heard all about you.
4: Never mind about all that, Newt.
3: Yes, well, I must go now. Goodbye.
4: Is he coming?
3: Yes, he was coming anyway.
4: He was? You mean he intended to call upon me uninvited?
3: No, my lord. The dean had asked him to call.
4: The dean? Why did the dean want him to call on me?
3: To collect the £100. It seems it's one of his firms putting up the plastic guttering.
4: What do you mean? Lynch is the dean's builder. But I can't ask him to lend me money to pay himself.
3: That'll be him now, my lord.
4: Oh, Henry, what can I do?
5: You'd better tell him the truth, Bishop.
4: Yes, but it's too humiliating.
3: Shall I let him in, my lord?
4: Yes, Newt, I suppose so.
3: And my lord,
4: What is it?
3: Well, if I don't go to the travel agent and pay for my ticket, I shan't be able to go to Oberammergau this evening. I realize it's not the best time to mention it.
4: On the contrary, Newt, it's the perfect time.
3: You mean I can go?
4: No, I mean you can give me the money.
3: Yes,
4: something on account, Newt. That'll keep him quiet and give us time to think. Come on, Newt. Come on, hand it over.
3: But I need the money now.
4: And don't you think I do?
3: But, my lord, I really don't think this is fair.
4: Of course it isn't, Newt. It's business. Oh. Now, let me see. 18, 19, 20. Oh, thank you, Newt, thank you. Now, let us all go and let him in.
7: Good morning. May I see the Bishop of St. Ogg's?
4: Yes, indeed you may, my dear sir. Come in, come in.
7: Thank you. I was afraid you might not be at home.
4: Oh, on the contrary, as you can see, I and my staff are here. Now, do you know my archdeacon and my chaplain?
7: Pleased to meet you.
8: Good morning.
7: So my visit isn't a surprise?
4: It's not entirely. No, sir. A case of their sound has gone out into all lands. Now, do come into the study and sit down.
7: Thank you. Now, we can discuss the money.
4: Oh, yes, I see you're not one to beat about the bush. But won't you at least sit down first?
7: Thank you. Yes, I take it that this is your name and your address and your handwriting?
4: Yeah, well, yes, it's my name and address, but it's Newt's handwriting.
7: What?
4: Newt, did you sign this form?
3: No, my lord, I didn't.
4: You must have done, Newt. No. It's your writing. This could explain it, you know, Henry. I didn't think I agreed to be a guarantor.
7: Are you suggesting this gentleman signed in your name, my lord?
3: I'd never do that, my lord.
4: Well, he must have done.
7: Oh, we get a lot of this sort of thing. People do it because they think it'll bring them luck. Of course, we could claim it invalidates the competition and refuse to pay out. But we are usually prepared to be tolerant.
4: Competition? Pay out? What's all this about?
7: The Everybody's Mother magazine's bouncing baby competition, of course.
8: You won it.
7: I have... Crikey Moses.
4: Newt, do you know something about this?
3: Me, my lord? Was it something to do with, different ways of folding a baby's, serviette?
7: 6 ways to fold a nappy. That's right.
3: Oh. Yes, my lord, I'm afraid I had a rather long wait at the dentist.
4: But what do you know about folding nappies, Newt?
3: Nothing, my lord, but I always came top in geometry.
4: What a time for this to happen. You know, I'm very sorry. There seems to be some mistake. I'm terribly sorry you've been troubled. Now, do let me show you out.
7: Oh, don't you want the prize, then?
4: No. Well, at least, what is it?
7: Well, there's a choice. You can have a 2-year supply of tin baby food from a leading maker.
4: Well, no. I don't think, really, that would be of much use to me.
7: Or there's a complete Stork's Visit nursery, including one of the new Nazareth's cots.
4: Oh, no. Again, I don't really think I should ever use it.
7: Well, it's got all the bedding with it, and it's on rockers.
4: Yes, even so.
7: Or you can just take the money.
4: The money? How much money?
7: £100.
4: Oh!
7: Bishop, oh, my lord.
4: Yes, I'll take that, please.
7: Oh, well, you'll have to sign here.
4: I'll sign anywhere.
7: One moment.
4: What's wrong?
7: Did you say this gentleman signed the entry form?
3: Yes, I'm afraid I did.
7: Oh, well, then, would you mind signing the receipt, sir, to keep our record straight?
3: No, of course.
7: Just sign Cuthbert Heaver.
3: May I, my lord?
4: Oh, yes, you certainly may, Newt.
7: And here's the check for £100 from Everybody's Mother.
4: Oh, thank you. I will have that.
7: But this gentleman entered the competition, my lord.
4: And this check is made out to me. Thank you. Now, Newt, if you just show this dear gentleman out, I don't want to rush you, but I am expecting a visitor.
3: If you just come this way.
1: Thank you. Good day, gentlemen, and congratulations to you both.
7: Oh, thank you very much.
9: Ah, yes.
1: Dean. I hope you don't mind my intrusion.
4: No. We're just showing this gentleman out.
9: Yes, of course. Goodbye, Mr.
1: I'm everybody's mother. Goodbye.
4: I thought you weren't coming to collect the money yourself, Dean.
9: I haven't come to collect it, my lord.
4: Oh, why not?
9: It seems that you did not agree to become a guarantor for the guttering appeal after all.
4: What?
9: Looking through the guarantor's forms, I see that although one is made out for you, you have not actually signed it. I can't think why you didn't. I fully intended you should.
3: The wine must have weakened your vigilance, Dean.
9: Half a bottle, Newt. Shared between four.
5: The other three must have had a thin time.
9: What was that, Archdeacon?
5: I said things have turned out fine.
9: Indeed they have not, Archdeacon. I now have to find an extra £100.
4: Oh, well, I'm very sorry, Dean, but the bishop's fund is very low at present.
9: Low? How low?
4: Well, it's down to £2.50. You see, I bought these books.
9: Books? What books?
4: The New European Book of Knowledge.
9: They look expensive.
4: They certainly were, Dean.
9: My lord, would you consider letting me have these books as your contribution to the appeal?
4: Well, yes, Dean, but what will you do with them?
9: I shall sell them, my lord.
3: You can't do that, Dean. It's illegal.
9: Illegal? Why?
3: Well, his lordship hasn't paid for them.
9: I thought you said you had.
4: Well, of course I have, Dean. It's just that I have not paid the last installment.
9: I will pay that for you.
4: Oh, no, Dean. I couldn't possibly let you do that.
9: I insist, my lord.
4: No, Dean, you'd better have this check instead.
9: No, my lord. You said you need that for the bishop's fund. I insist that you let me take these books as your contribution to the appeal.
4: Oh, well, Dean, I mean, if you insist, what can I say?
9: Nothing, my lord. You must accept with a good grace the loss of these expensive books in a good cause.
4: Very well, Dean. My chaplain will help you carry them.
3: Will I, my lord?
4: Go on, Newt, do as I say.
3: Oh, very well, my lord.
9: Help me with this box, Newt.
1: Oh, my word, they're heavy, aren't they, Dean?
9: Yes. I don't know. I've carried heavier things than this, Newt.
3: Oh, have you? Well, in that case, you can carry this other box as well.
9: Yes, but I can't manage it.
3: Don't worry, Dean. The door's open. Just by the chair. That's right. Very good.
4: That's killed two birds with one stone, Henry.
3: Oh, but my lord, isn't it rather dishonest?
4: Well, Newt, this morning I might have agreed with you. But after all I've learnt from the Dean, I now see that it is simply good business.
3: Is it, my lord? On what principle?
4: The principle that no matter who gets trampled on in the process, one should turn loss into profit.
3: Well, in that case, may I have my £120 back?
4: Oh, you learn quickly, Newt. Very well, here you are.
3: Danke, my lord. I've just got time to go down to the travel agent and buy my ticket.
4: Are you going by coach, Newt?
3: Of course not, Archdeacon. I shall take the jumbo jet to Munich, staying a couple of nights in Oberammergau. Then I thought I'd go down and have a look at Venice, Assisi, Florence, Rome, the Colosseum, Naples, Paris on the way home.
0: In that episode of All Gas and Gaiters, the parts were played as follows. The Archdeacon, Robertson Hare, the Bishop, William Mervyn, the Dean, John Barron, the Chaplain, Jonathan Cecil, the man from Everybody's Mother, Billy Milton. The Bishop Takes Up Business was written for television and adapted for radio by Pauline Devaney and Edwin Apps. The program was produced by John Dias.
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11: Amanda Iannucci's Charm Offensive, presented by Amanda Iannucci.
12: Hello and welcome to Charm Offensive, the show described by one critic as like Pete Doherty off acid. Normally, we record these shows at the BBC, but because of the rise in street crime, I'm now too scared to go out. So, this week, we're coming from my house! My house was constructed in 1974 and has five bedrooms, though in the event of an intruder, four of the bedrooms can be jettisoned. There's a panic room in the basement, which at the moment contains memorabilia from the film Panic Room, including a small statue of Jodie Foster, which I can use to nut intruders over the head. We're currently in the kitchen, and I ought to point out to the audience of 300 here that when we had the kitchen retiled, I had cluster bombs installed behind some of the grouting. So the green tiles are safe, hit the red, and you're dead. Anyway, you're all welcome. Let's meet this week's panel, Dave Gorman, Will Smith, and Joe Brand.
13: Hello.
12: Hello, all. I'm going to start by asking each of you, though, in the current climate, if you are scared. Not of my house, obviously. It's nice to have visitors. In fact, you're the first guests I've had since the inquest. But are you scared to go out the house, Will?
13: Well, I do prepare lines that I think will help in fending off an attacker or dissuading them. They range from, I fought tougher guys than you in prison. I might not get away with that. Or, you can't hit me, I'm a prefect.
14: I've got a similar line to yours. Always works. Oh, come on, you can't hit me. I'm a virgin.
12: Dave, are you scared or do you have...
15: I've got to the point where I'm scared to open my own front door. I haven't gone home for a long time now. I can't get in.
12: Whenever I'm approached, if I ever think I'm going to be attacked by someone, my method of sort of dissuading them is to show them a photograph of Piers Morgan. I'm saying, this is the guy you should really go after. He grassed up your brother.
13: I'll join you.
12: So, are we living in a sort of a climate of fear? Is David Cameron, for example, stoking things up with his claim that there is anarchy in the UK?
15: He's sort of like a new character in a soap opera. And they've signed him up for 5 years, but the writers haven't quite worked out what his mojo is. They have to keep trying to reposition him daily until they find the one the audience likes.
14: He keeps coming out with catchphrases like, hug a hoodie. Because I'm from South London and our catchphrase is, mug a hoodie. And that works a lot better.
12: Of course, you're clergyman.
14: Yes.
12: I don't know what that solves. I just like the alliteration, you know.
15: Dry hump a little out.
13: There's no alliteration, but I like that.
15: Yeah.
12: You're right about Cameron, because, first of all, he talked about anarchy in the UK, and then he said he wants to have a bare-knuckle fight with the government about the NHS, which... and there is also the kind of assault on drink culture.
15: The 24-hour drinking.
12: Yeah.
15: Well, what they're trying to do there is create a more continental approach to alcohol, and in that sense, I think they've succeeded. They've just got the wrong continent. And we're all now drinking like East Europeans. Trying to obliterate the misery of our lives. There's a police constable or somebody whose surname I can't pronounce. It's F-A-H-Y.
14: Fahy.
15: It's just a made-up word to be good at Scrabble. But he's in the Telegraph, he was quoted basically saying, most of the bad behaviour is fuelled by alcohol, much of it supplied by adults, including some parents. And he sounds almost surprised that alcohol is being supplied by adults and that adults are parents. It's ridiculous. If you had a Venn diagram with sort of people who can supply alcohol.
12: Yes.
15: And adults.
12: Sure.
15: They would be the same circle.
14: Yeah. That's underestimating how hard the life of a parent is. You know, I've got a 6-year-old and a 4-year-old, and the worst time in my husband's life is that 3 a.m. moment when that little voice comes through the air, Mum, can I have a drink? And then you have to go and get them your last Bacardi breezer.
12: And the other thing that's worrying people is, of course, the rise of gang culture.
13: Mm.
12: Are you affected by that? Are you in a gang? Is anyone in a gang?
13: I was in the Cubs.
14: I think the thing that frightens me is the whole kind of YouTube bullying thing, really. And I can't believe this, but this does happen, apparently. Teachers are threatened on YouTube. I mean, there was a case recently of a teacher whose picture was posted on YouTube with "You're dead" written underneath it. Mm-hmm. And I live in South East London, and the sort of schools we've got, that's a kind of creditable English project.
12: You mentioned YouTube. Can I just say this is Radio 4, so could you call it U-Valve? And Radio 4 has a gang. Well, there's several gangs, because I'm in the long wave gang. We hate the other, who we call the effeminates. Yeah.
16: It's starting.
12: We like our signal well hard. Yeah. You want to see Gillian Reynolds tooled up? Come back here at 11 o'clock tonight, I tell you.
15: It's difficult to know how much you can fight back, though, isn't it? I mean, it's a double-edged sword that I use.
16: I've always liked the idea of a sword stick. Could lure them in. I'm hobbling along. Oh, I'm an easy target. Yeah. Come and have a go. Yeah, they come and have a go. Flick of the wrist, I disarm them and carve my initials on the seat of their pants. I'm a very old-fashioned view of crime, haven't I?
12: I'm very against knife crime, because in the end I don't want people to steal my knives. Because they're so useful. Because not only can knives cut things, they can also spread things as well.
14: Well, you could just get rid of knives also.

0: and because they're so useful, because not only can knives cut things, they can also spread things as well.
1: Or you could just get rid of knives altogether and just have finger food.
0: Before we move on, can I just point out that just because I've said this show's coming from my house, any would-be burglars listening to this shouldn't take it as a cue to burgle Broadcasting House because it's currently empty. To deter them, over there I've put up life-sized cardboard cutouts of Nicholas Parsons all over to make it look like they're actually recording Just a Minute. In fact, that's pretty much how they record it anyway.
2: Also, in case there are any burglars listening, just because I'm round at Armando's house, they shouldn't assume they can burgle me. Because I've got loads of security measures. I've buried, just below the surface of my lawn, some touch-sensitive bombs, just in case any yobs kind of maraud towards my house. It's difficult, because obviously if the postman takes a shortcut, an innocent life might be taken. In that way, it's a kind of ethical minefield. And indeed a literal minefield.
0: It has been a bad week for the BBC, who've had to apologise on a number of occasions. First of all, to John Redwood for doing an item about him and to illustrate him showing 13-year-old footage of John Redwood gurning at the Welsh National Anthem. They've had to apologise to the Muslim community for a potentially inflammatory episode of Casualty about a suicide bomber. And they've apologised to Tim Henman on an item about his impending retirement, over which they played Bastard by Motorhead.
2: They have actually also, they've apologised, just going back through the archives, there's hundreds of kids' shows of yesteryear where they discovered things had been fixed, like Jim Will Fix It. All fixed,
3: full of fixes.
2: Full of fixes.
3: Yeah.
1: Haven't they had to apologise, there's some film about Margaret Thatcher, wasn't there?
3: Swearing.
1: In which she swore, and
0: yes.
1: All
0: in the
1: Tories
0: the
1: said,
0: had
1: yeah,
0: to swear,
1: had
0: and,
1: to swear.
0: And they've apologised for that and they've taken it out.
1: But apparently she never swore.
0: No.
1: But she did, I don't know if you know, she did model for Kay's catalogue. Did you know? She did, because I saw one photo once. You could just about see the outline of her bollocks.
0: So is there anything else that you've seen on the BBC that you feel the BBC should apologise for?
3: EastEnders, it's crap.
1: Anne Robinson's face. I quite like them to apologise for the fact that my six-year-old daughter came running in the kitchen the other day and went, "Mum, you're on telly." And I went in to have a look. Oh, so sweet. Teletubbies.
2: I think the BBC should apologise for all those years where they pretended that TV detector vans worked.
3: Well, personally, I'd like them to apologise for "You Can't Fire Me, I'm Famous" with Piers Morgan. And that's difficult enough. And then he interviews people like Louis Walsh, and you're like, oh, God, this is a dilemma. One bullet.
2: They did also... They apologised recently for Walking with Dinosaurs, because a lot of it was faked. And no, not the footage. Everyone knew the that was not really fake, because they were honest about that. But apparently the voiceover, apparently he didn't say any of those things.
1: Have they apologised for putting Moira Stewart in a home?
0: Can I just say, though, that the BBC, I mean, the pressure is on now for the BBC not to offend. And for example, just to give you an instance of how it's affected us, last week we talked about dangerous pastimes like tombstoning, which is when people throw themselves off a cliff, and we came up with other dangerous pastimes like train punching and tramp lancing. And there was a sequence where we went on to talk about mosque hopping and terrorist shaving, and that was cut for fear it would offend Muslims. And in fact, could I point out now that the only reason I mentioned those jokes now was that I didn't want to imply that all Muslims are so hypersensitive that they get easily offended by any joke about them. Though if they are, then I apologise. Although I realise now that by apologising so readily, I'm implying that... I'm scared of what will happen to me if I... which in itself is a very offensive assumption to make. So, again, I apologise. Though if that offends you, I don't. Wait a minute, can we just play some music? Okay, yeah, we've had an editorial discussion, and from now on we're only going to make jokes about Quakers.

0: we know they won't fight back. So, anyone got any good Quaker gags?
1: Quaker walks into a bar. Ooh, I'm scared. Not. The porridge jockey.
0: There's an Englishman, an Irishman, and a Quaker, and the Quaker says, it's nice to get on, isn't it?
2: How many Quakers does it take to change a candle?
1: So I was going to say, I mean, the casualty thing is kind of... Because the casualty storyline is going to be about a suicide bomber, and they've stopped it because they think it will be offensive to Muslims. Mm-hmm. And I think they should stop it because Casualty is a terrible show. And it would be offensive to anyone who's a fan of well-rounded and well-constructed drama. Because the standard Casualty kind of plot is, you know, somebody walking along going, oh, I hope I don't get stung by bees. What with my allergy to bee stings? cut to someone going, but Marjorie, of course I'm not too drunk. I can enter the beehive juggling contest. God knows what they would do with, you know, oh, I hope I don't get blown up when I'm collecting for the non-fundamentalist mosque that I support. I've actually just written it, haven't I?
0: And while we're on the subject of apologies, I have to, there's just... We're coming from my house, just to remind everyone at home. Later on, I'll be asking the audience if they've got some change for the cleaner. but at this stage, I do have to read out a letter we got sent by arch-atheist Richard Dawkins. If any of you heard the show last week, we mentioned him. And he's written in, Dear Mr. Iannucci, I can take a joke like the rest of humanity, were it not for the fact that I'm 10 times cleverer than them. However, what I'm not prepared to do is listen to jokes that are demonstrably false. For example, on last week's show, one of your panellists said he would love it if I started exhibiting godlike properties. Well, this may have caused idle amusement to the squealing hominids in your audience. I use the word audience out of politeness because to my trained ears, their bleating cackles sounded like 15 goats queuing up at a halal butcher's. I was offended. Since I've demonstrably proved on numerous occasions that God does not exist, and indeed that the concept of God is meaningless, and therefore nothing can rationally be compared to God. The highest concept one could be compared to is indeed sentient rationality itself. So could you please correct the panelist's remarks to, I would love it if Richard Dawkins exhibited the properties of a sentient rational being. A remark which I would happily let by to prove I can take a joke.
3: Is that letter really from him, or did you make it up?
0: Joel, what do you think?
3: Have you met Richard Dawkins in the flesh?
0: Sorry?
3: Have you met him?
0: Yes.
3: Have you?
0: No.
2: Nobody has. Nobody has.
0: He doesn't exist. You say you have.
1: He's everywhere.
0: You say you have.
1: He's amongst us.
0: All right. Yeah. What did this Richard Dawkins... For listeners at home, book, I'm doing the quotation mark.
2: He did that. He did this.
0: What did this Richard Dawkins...
1: Because you know this book, The God Delusion, that was written like thousands of years ago by about 20 different people?
3: What's about the blind watchmaker?
0: It's a children's story, isn't it?
1: But wouldn't it be fun if we all just got together and agreed that we'd tell him he was the Messiah sent to test our faith?
0: Just to remind everyone, of course, we're coming from my house. We're currently in the utility stroke interrogation room. Oh, yes, the whole question of the BBC and its apologies. They also had to apologise this week to the Urdu community for posting up an extremely inaccurate and potentially libelous story on their BBC Urdu website, which they then admitted hadn't been fact-checked. And indeed, all of journalism is becoming increasingly shoddy. Many obvious mistakes are being broadcast or printed without question. I mean, for example, I just randomly recorded off air this week examples of BBC News reporting which hadn't been properly fact-checked. Here's an example.
4: President Bush has warned that early withdrawal of US forces from Iraq would echo America's disastrous experience in Liverpool.
0: I mean, any news editor worth their salt would have corrected that. I've got another one.
4: The Conservative leader David Cameron, who's 72 and from Derby, has spoken of a crisis of law and order on the streets of northern Cyprus.
0: I mean, again...
1: Basic.
0: It's basic. It's route one, isn't it? It's front page error there.
2: There are errors everywhere. Last week, I think, I was watching Newsnight, mm-hmm. and it was mistakenly hosted by Pac-Man. They only pulled the show off air when they went to an outside broadcast and Michael Crick was assaulted by a pink ghost.
0: Just picking up on the earlier thing, there was a mention of Vietnam. George Bush, during the week, was comparing... Well, he was and wasn't comparing Iraq to Vietnam, in that he was saying that though invading Iraq was not the same as invading Vietnam, pulling out of it would be worse than pulling out of Vietnam. So he's decided to invade Vietnam. In an operation codenamed Operation Double or Quits.
1: I mean, the soundtrack to Vietnam is better than the soundtrack to the Iraq War. You know, the Birds, the Beatles, the Stones, etc. The soundtrack to the films they'll make. Yeah. I'm not selling it.
2: Well, take that, saying you need a little patience.
1: Quite a lot of patience. Yeah.
0: So this whole problem then of shoddy journalism, is it because journalists are being overstretched by the need to not only present the news but write blogs, put up a website, 24-hour news, which is just being stretched? Because this week there was an article about the onset of email stress and BlackBerry addiction. These are actually becoming recognisable diseases, people who can't help but search their BlackBerry. So there are all these recognisable illnesses, Google cancer, and Facebook worm. Dave, you're a bit of an internet... would I describe you as an enthusiast?
2: Or addict.
0: Right.
2: I suppose. I mean, I'm one of the first people in this country to have a pair of eye fronts. It's a kind of electronic undergarment that keeps me in touch. In fact, I'm logging on about now.
0: I've lost control. I've lost control. I'm like the British in Basra. I'm just...
1: You're doing more harm than good now. I still miss CFAX. It was like the John the Baptist to the Christ of the internet.
0: Oh, we're back on track.
3: I tell you what I think's brilliant, the Songs of Praise website. Have you tried that?
0: Did you go on that?
3: Yeah. Aled Jones's blog is dynamite. Because it really lifts the lid on how they choose the hymns. No.
1: I always download Justin Lee Collins podcasts to torture my hostages with.
0: We actually emailed the head of BlackBerry to come on the show and answer questions, but his PA got back to us and asked if we could put the request in a letter.
1: He doesn't know how to use it.
0: There's a new online service, an adjunct to Google Earth, which was launched this week, which is Google Sky, which actually shows you all the stars in... I was going to say in heaven, but heaven doesn't exist. in the sky. I went on it. You put in your postcode and you can see what stars there are above your own house and stuff like that. And then you can pull out. And I pulled out and I just kept pulling out until I went past. I saw the entire universe and it got smaller and smaller and smaller. And it turned out to be a spot on Richard Dawkins' face. Okay, as I say, we're coming from my house. Normally, around about this time of day, I like to sit down with the kids and watch episode 38 of Dora the Explorer again while getting drunk on white wine. But instead, because we're recording the show from here, it's time to go over to Vaughan Savage and his heterophobic roundup. This is part of a new service we're providing for minorities who may have been victims of verbal abuse. It's verbal abuse to shout back this week. Taunts for the gay community to shout back at taunting straight people.
5: At number 10, it's Disco Denier. At number 8, overheard at GAY, sling your hook, Mugabe, you're in gay Barbary now. Holding steady for a fifth straight week at number 7, it's Hey Fatso, the gym will fix it. At number 6, I almost dropped my Campari and soda when I heard one gay whippersnapper hiss, "Oi, straighty, tuck your shirt in." Still there at number 5, it's one for the ladies with, "Are you friends with a straight man, you lad mag hag?" At number 4, it's, "You're not a friend of Dorothy, you're mates with the Tin Man." At number 3, it's, "Hey, that smooth leg only wears flat shoes because she's slightly taller than her husband." Back in at number 2, it's Elton John to Gary Bushell with, "Go back to Middle England, Bilbo." And straight in at number 1, it's, "See her, she drinks through a furry straw."
0: How did that go? I didn't hear. I was on the phone. Someone from Poland rang up and asked if I'd ever thought about changing babysitters. Now then, the environment. Love it, hate it, you can't ignore it. It's everywhere. And getting bigger. So how do we stop people taking their holidays in the environment? One way is to protest outside Heathrow Airport, but that in itself... Hang on. Well, go and ask Mummy to get another one. Okay. Sorry, that was my daughter saying the battery's gone on her night sight. Anyway, the environment, how can we stop it? The Heathrow protesters are trying to save carbon by protesting, but have caused endless amounts of police four-wheel drives to descend on them. So no matter what we do, it never seems the right solution. So it's time to have a round called International Top Tips, in which I ask the panel to come up with their ways of saving the environment.
3: How about posting your unwanted ice cubes to the Arctic?
2: I've been mowing the lawn.
0: How does that save the environment?
2: Oh, save. Sorry, I thought you said shave the environment. Sorry.
1: Harness your own methane by breaking wind into a balloon.
3: Well, I think one thing you could do is get everyone to start smoking again, and then you wouldn't have to go on a plane to get a deep vein thrombosis.
0: Or instead of flying planes, you could maybe let them taxi along motorways. From London to Glasgow for internal flights. For overseas flights, they could take the ferry. Yeah. Why are you laughing at this?
1: This is the problem. The environment, it's an immensely complex set of issues, and there's so much cause and effect. And yeah. I mean, it's easy to just kind of, you know, blame it on the fact that India and China are about to industrialise. So let's do that. Because it just takes the pressure off. Oh, it doesn't matter. Look at it. What's the point?
0: Yes, the environmentalists and the government are saying nuclear power is good, and anyway, what China is about to produce is going to obliterate any good we do anyway.
1: So, exactly.
0: Which is why if you go on our website, you'll see a BBC-sponsored petition to the government to start a nuclear war on China. No doubt we'll have to apologise for that at some point.
2: You've got to be careful with the whole tree thing, though, because I was worried about my own carbon footprint, and I thought, well, I'll plant a tree. So I drove to the garden centre and got a tree, and then drove back and planted the tree in my garden. And then calculated that I needed another tree to make up for the carbon that had been burnt down to the garden centre, so I went back and got another one, and came back and the same thing was still true. And now we'll have to get a bigger car so I can get two trees in at once.
0: Well, we're still on the subject of sort of ethical dilemmas. There's the other one of what we're allowed to eat and what's good for us and what's bad for us, because we were told this week that purple food is good for us all of a sudden. So blackberries and blueberries and anything. I don't know if it's anything purple. It's good.
1: Purple silk cut? Is that... Prince? Is that good? He's small, won't ruin your appetite. But...
0: old meat.
1: Mr. Uppity. You'd get a lot more uppity if you tried to eat him, I'm sure.
2: Have you got kids?
1: Not of my own.
2: Because if you know about Mr. Uppity and you haven't got children, that's worrying.
1: I just like the stories. And the pictures.
3: I'm going to have a go at eating my varicose vein.
1: Yeah.
2: I'm not changing my diet at all. I've just bought a job lot of purple food colouring. I did try to ingest the colour purple.
0: Yes.
2: But it's a big book.
0: Just remembered, just before we move on, I think there's just one more piece of inaccurate journalism on the BBC to hear.
4: In the city, the 100 share index closed up 2 points, a rise of almost 13,180%, and sterling is also up 0.5% against the euro, making a euro worth a cocktail sausage.
0: Okay, so we're just going to end now. That was mostly accurate, that last one. We're going to end now with, on the subject of shoddy journalism, any inaccurate headlines that you've seen in the papers? That's any newspaper headlines that contain obvious mistakes that should really have been picked up on. I've got one here that was in the Telegraph. This is the worst August rain since Richards began.
2: And this was in the Evening Standard. Boris Johnson runs at mayor.
3: Pol Pot wins Britain's Got Talent.
1: I found Russian bombers cross into British hairpiece.
2: Radical new treatment for testicular dancer.
0: Pete Doherty released on quail.
3: Amy Winehouse turns up for gig.
0: Okay, well, that's all we've got time for this week. Just time to say that someone set off the intruder alarm, so we've got 30 seconds to get out of here before we're all attacked by dogs. Good night.
5: That was Amanda Iannucci's Charm Offensive, presented by Amanda Iannucci. The guests this week were Joe Brand, Will Smith and Dave Gorman. It was written by Amanda Iannucci and Will Smith, Roger Drew, Tony Roach, Ian Martin, John Holmes and Sean Gray. And the producer was David Tyler. The programme was a positive production for the BBC.
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1: Bags, Mags and Bags, written by Sanjeev Kohli and Donald McCleary. Episode 5, Bacon Punctuation.
2: Sanjeev, stop being a human beatbox.
3: I'm not a human beatbox, I'm a man.
2: Stop it, you're making me feel very fidgety.
3: There's no customers, get over yourself.
2: Good morning, sir.
4: Oh dear, that's
2: not very okay. Yes, he's just a human beatbox. Sanjay, customer.
3: Sick.
2: Anything I can help you with?
4: No. Don't mind me. I'm just browsing.
2: Right. So, Dave, where in the display are we placing this engagement card?
5: Well, Ramesh, it'll fit naturally between congratulations on passing your driving test and the wedding cards.
2: That's right, Dave. The new card regime. It is the future. It is man's journey through life in card form.
3: What are you two on about?
5: It's your dad's new system, Sanjay. Greetings cards as markers on the great wheel that we call life.
3: You're mental.
2: No, Sanjay, you are mental. How else do you explain your hair helmet?
3: Shut up. It's just something I'm trying, right? Boom, boom,
2: ch, boom, boom, boom. Sanjay, how many times?
3: Sick.
2: Sir?
4: Yes?
2: Do you seek guidance? The wall of crisps can be daunting. Do you require a crisp Sherpa?
4: No, thank you. That's very kind of you, but no.
2: Right. Now, Sanjay, as I was saying, a card is a bookmark heralding the next chapter in a life.
5: Yeah, you can map out the whole of a lifespan in cards. Here, Sanjay, you do it. Start there and give it a spin.
3: Sick.
2: Spin it.
3: OMG, right? Well, there's new baby.
5: Yep, the tiny pair of shoes there, a hardy perennial. The stork card, of course, and a sperm and an egg.
2: Oi! Remove at once!
3: I like that one. It's edgy. It's today. It's angry.
5: Then we move on to the christening cards. They have quite a high degree of lace on them. Almost a doily, some of these.
2: Yes, sir. Then we move on to first birthday card with a watercolour of a teddy bear clutching a balloon.
4: Sorry, excuse me. Second there, sir. Just need to squeeze past you there. Thanks. Sorry.
2: Are you sure I can't help you, sir?
4: No, I'm perfectly fine, thanks. Sorry.
2: Okay, Fairford. Third birthday is when the branded merchandise kicks in. This is where the big hitters come into play.
5: Aye, the pester power.
2: The pester power.
5: Pester power.
2: Can I have this?
5: The wind's pestered you.
2: Yes, they're all here. Teletubbies, Hoobs, Ben 10, Thomas.
5: Then we go up to 7 where the number badges fall away for a few years.
2: Couldn't find what you wanted.
4: No, I actually got exactly what I came in for. Thanks for asking, though.
2: Pepper.
5: So, you go from 8 to 10 with quite a bit of Spider-Man and a fair slice of your high school musical.
2: Yes, the high mookle. Teens, Purple Ronnie mostly. Then late teens, Rudy cards with bras and that. And the key to the door, 21.
5: Ah, the giant plastic key, very popular.
2: Yes, it always looks like a giant calligraphic letter L, doesn't it, huh? Like a monk starting to write a charity recipe for a lemonade.
5: Nice image, Ramesh. Makes me wish I was 21 again.
2: Or a monk making lemonade.
5: Ah, life of Riley.
2: Then it is the driving test, the graduation.
5: Engagement.
2: Marriage.
5: New baby.
2: First home.
5: First job.
2: First leaving due.
5: Oh, that's right, first leaving due.
2: Then the autumn years, things wind down and the cards are less frequent. 40, 50, 60.
5: I've seen a 90. Featuring, of course.
2: It's the fire brigade.
5: The fire brigade. Put out the candles.
2: It is the human. And then finally death. Oh, back again.
4: Yes.
2: Right, are you absolutely certain there is nothing I can help you with?
4: No. Well, it's a bit embarrassing, actually. I'm actually here on official business, Mr. Maju. I'm from the EU. Sorry. I hate to be the bearer of bad tidings, but I'm afraid I'm going to have to be shutting down your wall of crisps, if it's not too much trouble. Sorry.
2: What?
3: OMG.
5: Five alive.
2: What?
6: Right, Sanjay. Pass the beef akibusis down.
3: You're not the boss of me.
6: Family business, Sanjay. Elder sibling. Ergo. Boss of you.
3: Stop saying ergo.
6: I only said it once. Sanjay, are you pure having an asthma attack or something?
3: No, I'm a human beatbox.
6: Aye, very good. This is a human beatbox.
3: OMG, you're good at that. Teach me.
7: Morning, boys.
2: Morning, Father.
8: What's that in aid of?
9: I'm doing a rap for a multi-faith Scotland. What do you think?
8: Oh, right. Is rap the way you're going with that?
10: What's going on?
8: Oh, the Bish's idea. Nothing to do with me. We'd 600 quid left over from the roof fund. The Bish played the God card and got a hefty discount. Muggins here, that's myself, wanted a big barbecue. You know, curries and that. But he's ploughed it all into this youth event. Boring.
10: What youth event?
8: Oh, Lindsay's got talent. Load of rubbish. Doesn't even reflect the format.
9: It's brilliant. There's a 600 quid prize. All you need to do is come up with a multi-faith song. Allow the bling.
2: You won't win, Sanjay. Even I know that your beatboxing is inferior. And so much spittle. You have rendered this take-a-break unsellable. Fern Britton looks like she's got chicken pox.
8: Oh dear, someone sounds a bit gloomy bum drops. You sound as gloomy right as Samson must have done when he fell asleep and that boy stole his sandals. Now, something is different about this shop. No, let me get it myself. I love a puzzle. Is it the card display?
10: You mean the card to sell?
8: Card to sell?
10: Yes, I came up with that name. Combined the words card and card to sell and came up with card to sell.
8: Oh, I like that. That's very similar to the genesis of the word chillax. Chill, relax, chillax. The bishop's always saying chillax. It's chillax this and chillax that. Although, frankly, what he's got to chillax about, I do not know. What with those warts. Honestly, he's got a face like a climbing wall. Is it your card to sell?
2: Partly, yes. That is the unforced change that we have gone through. There have been others.
8: Something else. Super Soaker still in the window?
2: Yes.
8: That's reassuring. Hold on. What's happened to your wall of crisps?
2: The wall of crisps, Father, has been decimated.
8: What? Who would do such a thing?
11: European Union, Father. Corin and May's snack working group. Apparently, they're targeting every single wall of crisps in Britain.
8: But why?
2: Well, seemingly, the agglomeration of such a vast amount of corn and maize represents a health hazard to the denizens of Lindsay.
10: Lensidens. I came up with that.
8: Lensidens. Oh, that's very good. I might use that in my next talky-talky, you know, a chatty lecture, bory thick sermon. So, what, am I not to have quavers now?
2: Oh, no, we still stock quavers. They are just, Dave?
10: Quavers.
9: Stop saying quavers!
10: Have you seen the quavers, Sanji?
9: I think they're on top of the Uncle Ben's.
11: No, they're next to the Snoopy Rainhoods.
10: Well, I'm looking at the Snoopy Rainhoods and I'm not seeing quavers.
2: Oh, this is a disaster, huh? The wall of crisps is a wall for a reason. It is logical. It is structurally efficient. It provides focus. It's not just a wall. It's a supporting wall. And you can't knock through a supporting wall.
10: Oh, come on now, Ramesh. You've still got the potato-based wall.
2: Potato-based wall. Doesn't even scan. Oh, I'm ruined.
10: Father Henderson, we don't seem to be able to get a visual on your quavers, so can I possibly tempt you to a Chili McCoy placebo?
8: Oh, I don't know. A ridged crisp is a bit decadent for El Presto, isn't it?
10: It's okay to treat yourself now and again, is it not, Father?
8: You're quite right, Dave. I'll have a ridged crisp now, and when Lent comes, I'll go back to flat ones.
10: Good man. See you, Ramesh.
2: Oh, quavers located, directly superior to the American Tantites.
8: Too late. I've opened the McCoys. Come to Father. Now. Oh, need your help, boys. Did either of you know Alex McCorkendale?
2: Oh, yes, Alex, yes. Very, very sad to hear of his passing.
8: Yes, well, it's always the good that die young.
10: Was he not in his 90s, Father?
8: Right enough, he was. Just make a note. Mr. McCorkendale was a real naughty.
2: So, sorry, what are you doing?
8: Oh, well, Alex was one of mine, you know, a Christian. But his confessions were rubbish. Petty pilfering, toothpicks from hotels, mints from restaurants, the occasional sachet of sweet and low going walkies, that kind of thing.
10: Oh, it's a victimless crime.
2: It's a victimless crime.
8: Exactly. Boring. But the upshot of all that is I've actually nothing on him. And Muggins here has to compose the chatty chat chat for the old burn-up. Now, did he ever speak to yourself?
2: No, he was a very quiet man. But let us apply the principles of shop to Mr. McCorkendale's persona.
10: That's right, you are what you buy.
8: So what, I'm a packet of Chili McCoys?
2: Well, in a sense, yes, Father, but you're also a fab and a zoom, eh? And of course you are a monthly Doctor Who digest.
8: I see what you're saying, right, come on. Do your magic, then.
2: Right, well, let's see, he subscribed to Top Gear magazine, so he liked cars.
8: Uh-huh. What, is that it?
2: No. Dave?
10: Well, he bought opal fruits occasionally, even when they became starburst, though I think he found the adjustment quite hard.
12: Really? What were his speak words at the time?
10: Well, he said he was having quite a hard time adjusting.
12: That was it, was it? Oh, that's irritating. I've got 3 days to construct a eulogy about the man, and I've got nothing.
2: Yes, well, perhaps you should be eulogising my shop. It is the end.
10: Oh, come on, Ramesh. You've still got a wall, even if it is stunted.
2: Yes, well, I suppose that's something.
13: Good morning. I hope you don't mind. I just wondered if I might ask. Is that wall of crisps potato-based?
2: Are you from the EU as well?
13: Guilty as charged.
2: Yes, well, see for yourself. There's not an ounce of corn or maize in that vastly reduced wall. We are in complete compliance with the EU regulations. It's all potato.
13: Oh, is it really? Oh, that's a blow for yourself. Listen, I really hate to be a party pooper, but the EU have decided to come down quite hard on the potato end of things as well. Kitty's health and all that. I'm really sorry, but I'm going to have to ask you to dismantle your wall when you've got a minute.
2: From my cold, dead hands. I hereby call to order an emergency meeting of the Lenzie Local Traders Listing Local Traders Association.
14: Oh, do help yourselves to a wagon wheel, everyone.
15: Oh, you could try one of these scones. They're gluten-free.
16: Hold on a minute, etc. I'll eat gluten.
10: Gluten's lovely.
14: Hey, what's wrong with gluten all of a sudden?
15: Nothing. It's just that I'll die if I eat it.
2: Can we focus, please, on the agenda? To the main soul-crushing event. My wall of crisps lies in ruin, and my business may follow suit.
16: Oh, tell me about it, etc. We're not allowed to sell the Madonna cone bras anymore. Some idiot from the EU Hen Stag Night Observation Working Group. Or there was a lot of bump, etc. But it basically boiled down to, you could have someone's eye out with that. I mean...
2: Jeff, can I stop you? Dave, show him.
10: Aye. Well, I knew that a bit of Brussels bashing was on the agenda, so I took the precaution of writing, "It's political correctness gone mad," on this roly-mo whiteboard here.
16: Oh, that's good, that, etc. It was exactly my sentiment, and it saved time. Although, I would have said, "It's political correctness gone mad," etc.
10: Ah, hold on, Jeff. I'll just write that in.
15: Now, hang on a minute. I wouldn't say etc. I don't see why I should be misrepresented.
14: I don't say etc. It's not my thing. It's his thing. Well, my thing is... Well, I don't have a thing.
10: Chops!
14: Well, yes, I like chops, and I probably say it a fair bit, but it's not a catchphrase. I mean, I wouldn't say, "It's political correctness gone mad, chops," would I?
10: Fair point, I'll just stop that.
2: The point is, what are we going to do about the dispersal of my wall of crisps? I have nowhere to put them now. There's no space.
15: Well, I don't mind taking a few boxes as a temporary measure, just to help out.
2: Actually, yes, that's a good idea. You could sell my bacon spiders.
15: Yes, well, it is a pet shop.
14: Hold on a second. Surely I should have dibs on the bacon concerns.
2: Oh, no, don't worry, Jeff. The breaking of the wall has left much meat-themed rubble. You can have chicken espadrilles, the roast ox rockets, and the ham saxophones.
14: Oh, very nice.
16: What about myself, etc.? I'd like to help out. Any naughty crisps, bra-themed snacks, etc.?
2: Jeff... If we had sold prawn panties, we'd have been shut down years ago. You can have the square crisps, the most unerotic item on the wall.
16: Dave, hold up that sign, etc.
10: Righto. Do you want me to put the etc. back in?
9: It don't matter if it's black or white. Brown is beautiful, yellow's also quite nice. Don't diss me, man. Hey, I ain't no pervert. I just want the world to be like a Benetton advert.
6: Oh, for pity's sake.
9: What?
6: Who's saying you're a pervert? No one's saying you're a pervert.
9: I know, but it rhymes with advert. Just help me, right? I'll split the money with you. 80-20.
6: Leave it, Sanjay. I'm busy.
9: Whatever.
17: Hello there, everyone. Oh, Team Madhu. Oh, what's that?
6: It's a Top Gun poster.
17: What's he doing there? I mean, where's your wall of crisps?
6: Where have you been, Ted? The wall of crisps has been dismantled by the bigwigs in Brussels, so we needed to replace it. I wanted to put a big plasma screen up showing Sky News 24/7 like they do on Eurostar, but Dad poo-pooed it.
17: Did you poo-poo it, Ramesh?
2: Yeah, too right I poo-pooed it. Money's tight as it is. All we wanted to do was cover the discolored patch at the back. I said they could have a poster and that was that.
9: Sick. A pure wanted Toy Story. Animated cinema evolving in front of your very eyes. Storytelling at its best.
11: He's got a Toy Story pencil case.
9: I know I have. I'm not ashamed of it. Toy Story is the tit.
17: Yes, I agree with you there, Sanji. Toy Story is an excellent video. Buzz Lightyear, eh? It will... I mean, what's that thing he says? To the end of space. And back again.
9: OMG. To infinity and beyond, ya doofer.
2: Sanji, you do not call customers a doofer. Especially lovely old Ted, huh? He is lovely. Now, what can we do you for?
17: Well, I came to show you this.
2: Oh!
9: Oh, cool. A terrapin.
17: Got it in one, Sanji. He's called the Darkness, apparently. I might change that, though. Ted Jr. or Mr. Scruffles or Terence Pin.
2: Terence Pin.
17: Terry Pin, eh?
2: Terry Pin.
9: What is the humour?
17: Oh, I've got to get up pretty early in the morning to you. You know, when you come at?
2: Oh, Dad. So do you want your men's health magazine?
17: Oh, hey. Oh, I'm sorry, Ramesh. I can't afford my men's health this month. I've spent all my money on the Darkness and his food in his wee house. I mean, I'd only get in there for a packet of bacon spiders.
2: What, so the Darkness was a secondary purchase?
17: I suppose so, yes. Lovely, isn't he?
2: He's all right.
17: Right, I'm off to get the Darkness settled. Nice to have a pal, isn't it? Cheery bye-zee-o-zees then. Pigeons, they'll just scratch me wings, aren't they? That's
2: Sanjay, how much would the Darkness plus food and housing cost, do you think?
9: 25 quid at least. Terrapins are so random.
2: £25? That's what Ted would spend here in a month. Oh, this is a disaster.
11: Sake.
2: Hello, what are you doing?
11: Dad, can you take the wall of crisps down again? I want to get my Top Gun poster back out.
2: No, son. That wall is never coming down again. Not in my lifetime. It is this thing, the defiance in the face of authority.
11: Well, could you not have told me?
2: Well, if you're that desperate to see Kelly McGillis's face, you're just going to have to remove the box of prawn Stetsons.
11: Fine. Hello, Kelly.
18: Hello there, boys. Oh, it's back! The wall of crisps is back! We've all missed it. I mean, don't get me wrong. I like to see a Top Gun poster as much as the next man, but not as much as I like seeing a wide selection of crisps and that.
2: Yes, the wall must stand, even if I have to go to prison. Thank you, Mrs. Gibb. Now, what can I get you?
18: Well, I had just come in for me chomp and me grazie, but you know what? I'm going to pick something off the wall of crisps to celebrate. Now, what are these cheeky fellas here? Bacon punctuation? What's that?
2: Ah, well spotted. The new brick in the new wall. Aim squarely, I think, at the texting generation.
10: That's right. It's your basic punctuation formed from corn and maize and dusted with bacon vapour. Full stops, commas, things of that ilk.
18: Right. I'll have a bag of them then.
12: Hello, boys. Oh, there's the wall of crisp back. Very nice. I take it the beaks at Brussels have done a U-turn.
2: Actually, no, Father. I have made a unilateral decision to reenact the wall.
12: Really?
2: Yes, well, the wall of crisps is the backbone of any small to medium local news vending concern. Without it, we are nothing.
12: Oh, right. So you're defying the bigwigs. I like it. Alok, what are you doing there?
11: I'm trying to get a look at Maverick.
12: I don't know what that means.
10: What's in the box, Father?
12: Oh, just a load of old tat from McCorkendale's attic.
2: Oh, right. Is that like Martika's kitchen?
12: No, it's Alec McCorkendale's worldly goods.
10: Oh, surely that's a good thing. You could write your eulogy now.
12: But there's nothing in it, Dave. No clues.
2: Do you mind if we have a little goosey-goosey gander?
12: Oh, be my guest, but trust me, it's 2 minutes you'll never see back.
10: Oh, look, a receipt for gerbils. Well, there you are, then. He likes gerbils.
12: Look, I've got to do 10 minutes.
10: Oh, I'm sure you can manage that.
12: Oh, be my guest, then, if you think it's so easy.
10: Right, then, I will. I accept the challenge, right? Right. Dearly beloved, we are gathered here today to get...
12: Pad. Get to the point, Father.
10: Tough crowd.
12: Boring!
10: Well, I just wanted to say that there were many facets to the character of Alex McCorkendale. Gerbils, for instance. We suspected for a long time that he liked gerbils, and then we found out that he did like gerbils. And it's amazing what the liking of gerbils can tell you about a man. He also liked cars, or at least collecting car magazines. Whoa, that's it. I'm spent.
12: There's no way you can stretch that to 10 minutes. I'll be the laughingstock of the parish. Oh, parish. And my jacket's already in a shugly peg. Oh, peg. Because of the bishop's birthday. I thought the leg of lamb night was a shoo-in, but he claims he dropped numerous hints about go-karting. I really need to pull this one out of the fire. I really don't want to do that soup kitchen again. Right. Better crack off. I haven't got much time.
2: Actually, Father, leave the box with me.
12: Hmm? Oh, okay.
4: Hello.
10: Oh, he's back.
4: Oh, dear. Right, so it is true then. Oh, I am sorry. What a pity. It would appear that you've decided to flout the EU regulations.
2: Right, but you flouted Ramesh regulations.
10: Ramesh-ulations.
2: Now is not the time for fusing words, Dave. You've sworn in here with your lack of regard for the common man and your clipboard and your deep ignorance of the restorative powers of Corner May Snacks? Huh? Where would Daily Thompson be without pickled onion monster munch?
4: Well, I don't know. I can't see your point, but I'm afraid it's really not my concern. Sorry. And rules are rules.
2: Yes, well, you can stick your rules up your pipe and smoke it because the wall stays.
4: I'm afraid it really can't stay, Mr. Madhu. Sorry.
2: Why? What's the worst thing you can do?
4: Well, this is the thing, you see. I'm actually quite powerful. Sorry. I mean, I'm in point of fact authorised to close your entire concern, so...
2: Oh, that is quite worst, isn't it?
4: Yeah. Sorry. Really, my bad. I'm closing you down. I'm sorry, I'll be back this afternoon with the paperwork, I'm afraid. Bye. Yeah.
10: OMG.
11: Can he do that?
2: Would you mind awfully, Dave, if I borrowed Five Alive for a moment?
10: Not at all. Fill your boots.
2: Five Alive!
15: Oh, I've never been part of a human wall before. Gives you a real sense of camaraderie, doesn't it? I wish it was under better circumstances.
2: Well, I'd like to thank you all for your support. This local traders community...
10: And it is a community.
2: Yes, it is a community. ...has proved it is a community with this impromptu human wall.
16: Well, Ramesh, there's no way we were sitting back and letting those Euro bunglers take your business away from you, etc.
14: They'll have to go through us first. Mini chop, anyone?
2: No, thank you, Mutton Jeff. My mouth is dry. I have no spit.
15: I'll have one. My mouth is very moist. There's no gluten on it, is there?
14: Not to my knowledge.

0: human wall, oh? Great idea. I can see where you're coming from.
1: You think you can just swan in here and tell us how to run our concerns? Well, it's not on, Mr. Man. I don't know about the EU, but we are a community, and we will stand firm, and we will...
2: Ellie! You've left a gap in the wall.
1: Oh, bugger has got through.
0: Yeah, sorry for slipping through. Yeah, but here's the official bit. Sorry if it's a bit stuffy, Mr. Maju, but by order of me, this shop is no longer permitted to trade. Sorry.
3: But I've never ever shut down. Not in over 29 years.
4: Do you mean 30 years?
3: Yes!
5: Wait just 1 minute. Sanjay, human beatbox.
6: Yes!
7: Boom, ch, boom, boom, ch, boom, ch, boom, boom, ch, boom, ch, boom, boom, ch.
5: Europe, my friend, is a federal system. You took our crisps and how we have missed them. Here is the word to the Eurocrat Union. Keep your damned hands off our cheese and onion. The wall made of crisps is a roadmap for life. Beef for the husband.
8: Clean for the wife.
5: If Germany, France and Ukraine can be neighbours, why can't the knickknacks live next to the quavers? If Sweden's our watch it, and always at this show, splitting them up bears significant risk. Oh, break down the wall and you break down yourself.
8: So leave the wall open, you bunch of pure fascist bastards.
5: Sorry, we were working on that last line when we saw you through the window.
3: Boys, I am touched. You have worked as a team to save the family business. Sanjay, your beatboxing has improved.
5: We had to do something, Dad. Save the shop.
8: Plus, it's still kind of multi-faith, and Alok has agreed to a 60-40 split.
5: 40-60, actually.
8: Whatever.
3: But it's certainly given me shoes for thought. How about you, Mr. EU man?
0: Well, that was smashing, wasn't it? Very urgent. What was that you said? Finland's a monster bunch. Smashing.
5: Sweden's a what's it, and Norway's a disco, actually.
0: Yeah, that's very good, that's very good. And not only have you delivered a poignant message, but you've done it with phrasing and rhyme. But that's made quite an impact, I don't mind telling you.
5: Cheers.
3: So, will you give us a stay of execution?
0: Oh, no. Oh, sorry, but I really must stick to the old rules. Well, sorry, but I'm shutting you down. It's a buggery thing, I know, but, well, sorry.
3: Well, that's it then. You've ruined me.
0: Yes, well, sorry about that, Mr. Maju. The EU is a very rigid organisation. I'm going to have to insist on the deconstruction on the wall of crisps. So, look at all those glum faces. And it was a terrific rap. I can't stress that enough.
8: A lot of good it done us.
0: I probably shouldn't be telling you this. Oh, go on then. The thing about the EU, right, is... Now, don't get me wrong, I love it. But it is very much about the details, you know, the fine print and the wording. Well, for example, they're very firm on crisp walls. Sorry. But, however, it would be remiss of me not to point out that there's actually no current legislation outlawing the construction of a crisp pyramid.
3: Pyramid? A pyramid of crisps?
0: Yes, but you never heard that from me.
3: Ah, crisp pyramid. Ah, that, my Euro non-bungler, is both époustouflant et formidable.
8: What you want about?
3: It is French, Sanjay, for amazing and great.
9: Alex McCorkindale led a full and varied life, as you can see from this carousel.
10: That was Father Henderson's idea, Bishop. He combined the words card and carousel.
11: That's very inventive.
9: And the great bounty of greeting cards he collected through the years has allowed me to give this, the very first Cardo sermon. Indeed, the world's first Cardo sermon, and something which I'm sure...
10: That was Father Henderson's idea as well.
11: Yes, he's the genius.
9: The circle of life that was Alex McCorkindale's life began with this card here. Congratulations on the arrival of your new baby. Please note, blue shoes. Blue for a boy, for Alex was nothing if not a boy. Quite lace-heavy, these cards. Almost a doily, really.
12: Bags, Mags and Bags with Ramesh, played by Sanjeev Kohli, Dave by Donald McCleary, Alok by Sushil Kumar, Sanjay by Omar Raza, Father Henderson by Gerard Kelly, Ted by Gavin Mitchell, Mutton Jeff by Sean Scanlon, Hilly Buerdine by Kate Brailsford, Jeff Etc. by Stephen McNichol, Mrs. Trebus by Marjorie Hogarth, and Mr. Geggy by Tom Urey. 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Bags, Mags and Bags is a Comedy Unit production for BBC Radio 4.
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0: You know, some marmalades get some of their tang from added flavoring. While Robertson's Golden Shred gets all of its tang from Seville oranges. What would you rather have for breakfast?
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0: Yes, Minister, by Anthony Jay and Jonathan Lynn. Starring Paul Eddington as the Right Honourable James Hacker MP and Nigel Hawthorne as Sir Humphrey Appleby, with Derek Folds as Bernard Woolley in Doing the Honours.
1: So we can't make any more economies in accommodation either. More in data processing equipment. Or in the further education budget. Oh well, at least the universities aren't costing us so much now that the overseas students are paying fees that cover the full cost of their education.
2: Unless you make the exceptions which have been proposed.
1: No exceptions. At least that's one saving we can hang on to.
3: Minister, I'm afraid the time's
1: what?
3: Nearly...
1: Well, our meeting adjourned then. Thank you.
4: Thank you, Minister.
3: Before Sir Humphrey comes, Minister, the Honours Secretary at number 10 has been asking if you've approved the department's recommendations for the Honours list.
1: Bernard, that's about the 8th time you've asked me that. Are Honours really the most important subject in this whole department?
3: Well, they are to the people on the list, Minister. They're never off the phone. Some of them haven't slept for 3 nights.
1: But ministers never veto civil service Honours, do they?
3: Well, hardly ever, but it's theoretically possible, and they're all getting worried by the delay.
1: How do people know they're on the list? This file's marked strictly confidential.
3: Oh, Minister.
1: Oh, yeah. Silly of me. If only they'd put a quarter of that energy into cutting expenditure. Bernard, how can I get this department to want economies in the way they want OBEs and KCBs and so on?
3: Well, I've been thinking...
1: What?
3: No, nothing.
1: No, come on, Bernard, spit it out.
3: Well, it's not my place, and I wouldn't suggest this, and I couldn't possibly recommend it, but... Just suppose you were to refuse to recommend any honours for civil servants who haven't cut their budgets by 5%.
1: Bernard.
3: Oh, I'm sorry. Do forgive me, Minister. I knew.
1: No, Bernard. It's brilliant. It's the answer. It's our only hold over the civil service, isn't it? I can't stop their pay rises or their promotion. I don't write their reports, but I can withhold honours. Well done, Bernard.
3: No, you thought of it, Minister.
1: No, you did, Bernard.
3: No, you did, Minister.
1: Ah, yes. So I did.
5: Oh, splendid dinner. I always enjoy my visits here.
6: Well, I'm afraid this could be your last, Humphrey.
5: Oh, why, did I pass the port
6: the wrong way? Tell him, Bursa.
7: Bailey College is going to the wall.
5: What?
7: It's your new government's policy. Charging overseas students the full economic rate for their tuition.
6: Most of the other Oxford colleges can cope, but as you know, we've always had an exceptional number of overseas students here at Bailey.
5: Yes, but as I understand it, Master, you simply have to charge them the full fee, no problem.
6: Alas, they can't pay it. 4,000 a year, so they won't come.
7: I've been everywhere, all over the USA, raising funds, trying to sell the idea of an Oxford education.
6: And Africa is crawling with British professors frantically trying to flog sociology courses to the natives. And India, and the Middle East. The competition's cutthroat.
5: But can't you fill up your vacancies with British undergraduates?
6: I don't think that's awfully funny, Humphrey.
5: Well, I wasn't trying to be funny.
6: My dear fellow, anything but home students.
5: Why?
7: We only get £500 a head for UK students. We'd have to take 400 to replace a mere 50 foreigners. The staff-student ratio would go up from 1 in 10 to 1 in 34.
6: We'd have dormitories, classrooms. It would be like Wormwood Scrubs. Or the University of Sussex.
7: The master thinks the paintings might raise 20 or 30,000.
6: With luck.
5: Oh, dear.
6: Yes, the paintings and the silver together might just about pay off the entire mortgage interest on the new buildings.
5: Oh, good God.
7: Of course. If we could get the government to treat us as an exception...
6: Yes, interestingly, Humphrey, it seems to be your minister who has the authority.
5: Ah.
6: How might one set about persuading a minister of the importance of Bailey College?
5: Well, I don't know. What about getting down here to a high table dinner?
6: Is he of the intellectual caliber to understand our case?
5: Oh, yes. Surely our case is intelligible to anyone with the intellectual caliber of Winnie the Pooh.
6: Quite. And Hacker is of the intellectual caliber of Winnie the Pooh.
5: Oh, yes. On his day.
4: Good morning, Minister.
8: Morning, Humphrey.
4: Two things, Minister. The first, there is the matter of the departmental commendations for the honours list.
8: Ah, yes, the honours list again.
4: Yes, Minister.
8: I think we'll leave that for a bit, if you don't mind, Humphrey.
4: We can't leave it, Minister. We're getting dangerously close to the 5 weeks.
8: The 5 weeks?
3: All recipients are notified at least 5 weeks before promulgation. Gives them time to refuse, you know.
8: Refuse? When did a civil servant last refuse an honour?
3: I think there was someone in the Treasury who refused a knighthood.
8: Good God, when?
3: I think it was 1496.
8: Why?
3: He'd already got one.
4: Anyway, Minister, if you've approved the list...
8: Humphrey,
4: shall I...
8: did you know that 20% of all honours go to civil servants?
4: A fitting tribute to their devotion to duty, Minister.
8: Well, no. Their duty is what they're paid for. The rest of the population have to do something extra to get an honour, something special. Ordinary people work with mentally handicapped children for 27 years, 6 nights a week to get an MBE. But your knighthoods just come up with the rations.
4: Minister... Her Majesty's civil servants spend their lives working for a modest wage, and at the end they retire into obscurity. Honours are a small reward for a lifetime of loyal, self-effacing discretion and devoted service to Her Majesty and to the nation.
8: Modest wage?
4: Alas, yes.
8: Humphrey, you earn over 30,000 a year. 7,500 more than I do.
4: Yes, but still a relatively modest wage.
8: Relative to whom?
4: Well, Elizabeth Taylor, for instance.
8: Humphrey, you are not, as far as I'm aware, relative to Elizabeth Taylor. There are important differences.
4: Yes, indeed. She didn't get a first adoption.

0: Humphrey, you are not, as far as I'm aware, relative to Elizabeth Taylor. There are important differences.
1: Yes, indeed. She didn't get a first at Oxford.
0: And you do not retire into obscurity. You take massive, index-linked pensions and go off to be directors of banks and oil companies.
1: Ah, but very obscure directors.
0: And you're never in danger of the sack in industry if you screw it up. You get the boot. In the civil service, if you screw it up, I get the boot.
1: Oh, very droll, Minister. Now, if you've approved the list...
0: No, Humphrey. I am not approving any honour for anyone in this department who hasn't earned it.
1: What do you mean, earned it?
0: I mean, earned it. I mean, having done something to deserve it.
1: But that's unheard of.
0: Yeah, maybe. But my new policy is to stop all honours for all civil servants in this department who fail to cut their department's budgets by 5% a year. May I take it your silence indicates agreement?
1: You may not, Minister. Where did you get that preposterous idea?
0: Well, it was something that came to me.
1: It's ridiculous. It's out of the question. Unthinkable.
0: Why?
1: Well, the whole idea is... It strikes at the whole root of... This is the beginning of the end, the thin end of the wedge. A Benite solution. Where will it end? The abolition of the monarchy?
0: Oh, that'd be absurd, Humphrey.
1: There is no reason to change a system which has worked well in the past.
0: But it hasn't.
1: Well, we have to give the present system a fair trial.
0: Yeah, I thought you'd say that. You may be interested to learn that the most noble order of the Garter was founded in 1348 by King Edward III. Must be getting towards the end of its trial period.
1: Minister, to block honours, pending economies, might create a dangerous precedent.
0: What you mean by dangerous precedent is that if we do the right thing now, we might have to do the right thing again next time. On that reasoning, nothing should ever be done at all.
1: On the contrary, Minister, many, many things must be done.
0: But nothing must ever be done for the first time.
1: Exact. No, no. What I mean is, I am... fully seized of your aims, Minister, and of course I shall do my best to put them into practice.
0: If you would.
1: And to that end, I recommend that we set up an interdepartmental committee with fairly broad terms of reference. Then, at the end of the day, we would be in a position to think through all the implications and take a decision based on long-term considerations, rather than rush prematurely into precipitate and possibly ill-conceived action that might well have unforeseen repercussions.
0: You mean no?
1: What I mean is...
0: No, Humphrey, you know me. Action now. Action. Nobody in their right mind can want honours. They encourage sycophancy, snobbery, jealousy. And it's not fair that civil servants get them all.
1: But, Minister...
0: Humphrey, that's what I have decided. Now, what was your other point?
1: My other point?
0: You said you had 2 points.
1: Did I... Oh, yes. I'm sorry, the shock. Yes. I received representations yesterday from Bailey College, Oxford... It's the new ruling on grants for overseas students. Bailey stands to lose nearly £250,000 a year.
0: Well, they must take British students.
1: Well, of course, nothing would please them more. But Bailey has easily the highest proportion of foreign students. There would be serious repercussions at the schools of tropical medicine, international law, and the Arabic department might have to close down completely.
0: I'm sorry. We can't go on educating foreigners cheaply at the taxpayers' expense.
1: Well, it's not just for foreigners, Minister. If our diplomatic service has nowhere to immerse its recruits in Arab culture, for instance, the results could be catastrophic. And we might even end up with a pro-Israeli foreign office. What would happen to our oil policy then?
0: Well, they can send their recruits somewhere else.
1: Well, where else can they learn Arabic?
0: Arabia?
2: Actually, Minister, Bailey College has an outstanding record. It's filled the jails of the British Empire for many years.
0: Jails?
2: Yes, indeed. And as you know, the letters JB are the highest honour in the Commonwealth.
0: JB?
1: Jailed by the British. Gandhi, Nkrumah, Makarios, Ben-Gurion, Kenyatta, Nehru, Mugabe. The list of world leaders is endless and contains several of our students.
0: Our students? Which college did you go to, Humphrey?
1: That's quite beside the point,
0: Minister. I like being beside the point, Humphrey. Humour me. Which college did you go to? Was it Bailey, by any strange coincidence?
1: It so happens I am a Bailey man, but that has nothing to do with it.
0: Oh, no, nothing at all. Of course not. No, what a thought. Naughty.
2: Hello? Oh, thank you. It's the division, Minister.
0: Go on. Well, that rather settles it. Doesn't it, Humphrey? No more time. Oh, what do I vote, Bernard? I or no?
2: No, it's an opposition amendment. It's the second reading.
0: It doesn't matter what it is. I just don't want to go through the wrong door.

0: Arnold?
1: Ah, Humphrey. Do sit down.
0: Thank you, Arnold.
1: I hope you don't mind my dragging you over to the Cabinet Office.
0: No, please.
1: But I was a little bit worried about this idea of your ministers linking honours to economies and all that.
0: Oh, that! You've heard about it. Lot of nonsense.
1: Ah, good. So you mean it's not true?
0: Not exactly. That is, he did just mention it, but...
1: But what?
0: But, I can't find any effective arguments against it.
1: Humphrey, this is the thin end of the wedge.
0: That's what I said.
1: A Bennite solution.
0: I said that.
1: Where will it end?
0: That's what I said. But it's intolerable yet irresistible.
1: Yes, well, I'm not in any sense reprimanding you. I don't know the facts very well. But as head of the service, I would like your assurance that he won't be putting it into practice.
0: Well, I certainly hope he won't be.
1: I'm not sure hopes are quite good enough. Suppose he did apply it to your department. The contagion would spread throughout the government, every department. So, presumably, we can count on you.
0: Well, of course, I'll try, but it's rather tricky.
1: I'm sure you know what you're doing, but this could cause people to reflect on your soundness. Of course, I have no doubts about you personally, but anyway, I thought it might be useful to have a little chat.
0: Oh, absolutely, Arnold, thank you.
1: Oh, by the way, I had the master of our old college on the phone just now.
0: Yeah?
1: He said you dined at Bailey last week.
0: That's right.
1: I told him I was sure you'd get your minister to treat them as a special case. I hope I was right.
0: Oh, yes. Yes. Well, at any rate, I got the minister coming to a benefactor's dinner.
1: Good. Sound man. Well, I must be off to number 10. Thanks for dropping in, Humphrey.
0: Oh, no. Thank you, Arnold.
2: I gather Sir Humphrey saw the Cabinet Secretary yesterday and got the most frightful wigging.
3: Really?
2: Yes, really tore off a strip. Because of your brilliant scheme linking economies to honours.
3: Your scheme, you mean?
2: I think we've been through that before,
3: Mr. Oh, yes. Sorry. My scheme. How does the Cabinet Secretary give a wigging to someone as high up as Humphrey?
2: Well, normally I gather it's pretty civilised, but this time apparently it was no holds barred. Sir Arnold told Sir Humphrey that he wasn't actually reprimanding him.
3: I see. It was that bad, was it?
2: Yes. He actually suggested that some people might not think that Sir Humphrey was sound.
3: Good heavens. A real punch-up.
2: Yes, indeed.
3: But what has Sir Arnold to fear, anyway? He must have his full quota of honours.
2: Naturally, he has his G.
3: His G? What's that?
2: You get your G after your K.
3: You speak in riddles, Bernard.
2: Well, take the Foreign Office. First you get the CMG, then the KCMG, then the GCMG. Commander of the Order of St. Michael and St. George, Knight Commander of St. Michael and St. George, Knight Grand Cross of St. Michael and St. George. Of course, in the service, the CMG stands for Call Me God, and the KCMG for Kindly Call Me God.
3: What does the GCMG stand for, then?
2: God Calls Me God.
3: What's Sir Arnold worried about? He's got all the honours he could possibly hope for, hasn't he?
2: Certainly not. Nowhere near. There's a peerage, the ON, the CH, the Order of the Garter, the Knight of the Thistle.
3: The Thistle? Who do they award the Thistle to? Scotsmen? Donkeys?
2: There is a distinction, Minister.
3: You can't have met the Scottish Nationalists. How do they award it?
2: A committee sits on it.
3: Does Humphrey really think that I'll change government policy on university finance as a result of one dinner at High Table?
2: I believe Bailey College give a very good dinner, Minister.
3: How much further to Oxford?
2: Only a few minutes. The M40 is a very good road.
3: Yeah. So is the M4. Why did we get two really good roads to Oxford before we got any to Southampton or Dover or Felixstowe or any of the ports?
2: Well, nearly all of our permanent secretaries were at Oxford, Minister. And most Oxford colleges give a very good dinner.
3: And the Cabinet let them get away with it?
2: Oh, no, they put their foot down. They said no motorway to take civil servants to dinners in Oxford unless there was a motorway to take Cabinet ministers hunting in the shires. And that's why when the M1 was built in the 50s, it stopped in the middle of Leicestershire.
3: Come off it.
2: But it's true.
3: But the M11's only just been completed. Don't Cambridge colleges give a good dinner too?
2: Of course. But it's years and years since the Department of Transport had a permanent secretary from Cambridge.
3: Well, I must say, for a college on the edge of bankruptcy, this isn't a bad little dinner.
4: Ah, but the Fitzwalter dinner is paid for by a specific endowment. He was a great 16th century benefactor.
5: Most nights you'll find us eating mother's pride and processed cheese.
3: What you need is a 20th century benefactor.
4: Interesting you should say that, Minister.
3: Why?
5: Well, of course, benefactors with money are few and far between. Isaac Wolfson is only the second man in history to have a college named after him at both Oxford and Cambridge.
3: Now, who's the first?
5: Jesus.
4: Some of our most revered benefactors are men who saved the college from the depredations of government. Their names are kept alive and honoured for centuries. It's a kind of immortality, really.
3: Mm. What sort of things did these benefactors do?
4: Well, take Sir William de Vere. You see his coat of arms on the sconce over there? And his name is on a plaque in the chapel. He diverted a baronial army away from Bailey in the 15th century, had the soldiers quartered at St. George's College instead.
3: I didn't know there was a St. George's College.
5: There isn't. Not since that. Then there was George Monckton, the chap that Monckton Quad's named after. He stopped Cromwell from melting down the college silver to pay for the new model army.
0: Told them that the silver was much better quality at Trinity Cambridge.
5: So now it looks as if there'll be no college left to remember them.
4: Unless we can solve this problem of the overseas student grants.
3: Yes. Well, I mean, one would certainly like to help oneself. I mean, help one's friends. That is, help college. Not for the honour,
4: of course. No, of course not.
5: Of course not. Ignoble thought.
0: The minister has always believed the job of a politician is to help others.
3: Absolutely. Name of the game. That's why we go into politics, to help others. I'm an idealist, you see. I've nothing to do with the honour. Anyway, all the honour seems to come after you're dead. Not a lot of satisfaction in having your name on a silver sconce when you're 6 feet under.
0: Incidentally, Master, if I might change the subject entirely, when do you award your honorary doctorates?
4: Well, the ceremony's not for a few months, but we have to make our final selection in just a couple of weeks.
3: Honorary doctorates?
0: Isn't it all decided?
4: There's still one doctorate of law left to decide.
0: Oh.
4: We are wondering whether it should go to a judge or to someone in government.
3: Judge? You don't want to make a judge a doctor of laws? Politicians are the ones who make the laws and pass the laws. If it wasn't for politicians, judges wouldn't be able to do any judging. I mean, they wouldn't have any laws to judge. But I mean, they'd all be out of work. There'd be queues of unemployed judges in silly wigs. And furthermore, it's easy for judges. They don't have to suck up to television producers, don't have to lie to journalists, don't have to pretend they like their cabinet colleagues. Do you know something? Well, I'll tell you. If judges had to put up with some of my cabinet colleagues, we'd have the death penalty back tomorrow. Jolly good thing.
0: Exactly, Minister.
3: I'll tell you another thing. I can't send you to prison. Can't send him to prison. Now, if I were a judge, I could whiz old Humphrey off to the scrubs, no trouble. Feet wouldn't touch. Clang, bang, see you in 3 years' time, 1/3 remission for good conduct. But I can't do that. I have to listen to him. Oh, God. On and on and on. You know, his sentences are longer than Judge Jeffrey's. No. Politicians are much more deserving. You don't want to give your doctorate honorates to judges. No, definitely not.
4: Beautifully argued, Minister. I realize now that it shouldn't be a judge.
5: You put the case most expertly.
0: Almost like a doctor of laws, Minister. I can almost see you there, in the Sheldonian, as you stand there in those magnificent crimson robes, receiving the doctorate in front of a packed assembly of eminent scholars. Wonderful.
4: Funny you should say that, Humphrey. I was thinking the same thing.
0: Well, Minister, most enjoyable dinner last night.
4: Most enjoyable.
0: Actually, can we have a private word before the meeting begins? Mm. The Master of Bailey's asked me to sound you out to see if you'd be interested in accepting an honorary doctorate of laws from the university.
4: Me? Mm. Good heavens.
0: Because, of course, it's not an offer.
4: No, of course not, no.
0: The Master will have to square the council, and, of course, in view of your well-known hostility to honours...
4: Don't be silly, Humphrey. It's quite different.
0: Well, not entirely, Minister. It is a matter of accepting a doctorate without having done anything to deserve it. As you might put it in your refreshingly blunt fashion.
4: I'm a cabinet minister.
0: Isn't that what you're paid for?
4: Well, yes, but... Well, yes, but the point is, I can't really refuse it, can I? Uh-huh. It's a sort of vote of confidence in the government, not just for oneself.
0: Oh, quite so, Minister, quite so. But as I say, it's not certain yet.
4: By the way, Humphrey, changing the subject entirely, mm-hmm. I'd like to do what I can to help Bailey College over this overseas student problem.
0: Oh, good.
4: But don't we need a pretext? A reason?
0: Oh, no problem. I understand that the palace has been under pressure from a number of African Commonwealth leaders. We can't embarrass the palace, so we'll have to redesignate Bailey as a Commonwealth Education Centre.
4: Yes, where will I find the money? You know how set I am on making 5% cuts across the board. If we could achieve that, well, anything's possible.
2: The Expenditure Survey Committee are waiting, Minister.
4: Oh, fine. Turn them in.
0: We might be able to achieve those cuts. I can only speak for this department, of course. So long as this absurd idea of linking honours to cuts were to be shelved.
4: I see.
0: Thank you, Bernard.
4: Thank you. Minutes of the previous meeting. Matters arising. One, accommodation.
0: But I'm happy to say that we found a 5% cut by selling an old office block in High Wycombe.
4: Well, that's splendid. Stationery acquisition.
6: Yes, we've discovered that a new stock control system will reduce expenditure this year.
4: By how much?
0: About 5%, wasn't it? Something like that.
4: That's very good. Very good. Three, parks and forestry administration.
6: If we delay the planned new computer installation, we can make a saving there.
4: Can we? How much?
0: How much was it?
7: About 5%.
0: Yes, about 5%, I think. And that cuts data processing, too. By about 5%.
4: This is all very encouraging, Humphrey.
0: Yes. Incidentally, Minister, while I think of it, have you finished with the list of departmental recommendations to the Honours Secretary?
4: Oh, yes. There's no problem with that. Bernard will give it to you.
0: Ah. Thank you, Bernard.
4: Okay, Humphrey?
0: Yes, Doctor. Minister.

0: In doing the honours, you heard Paul Eddington as Jim Hacker, Nigel Hawthorne as Sir Humphrey, and Derek Foles as Bert.
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0: 31 and a half, 32, 33, 35, 40, and 10 is 50, and 50 is a pound. At first, when you are given change in new money, it may sound rather odd. So if you're puzzled by 31 and a half, 32, 33, 35, 40, and 10 is 50, and 50 is a pound, think decimal. Now there are 100 new pence in a pound. Think decimal. That way you'll find shopping simple.
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2: You know, cats have minds of their own. 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They really do know what they like. Tibby, Tibby, Tibby. Tibby the meat lover, and now he's easy to please with Kitty Cat Meat and Liver Dinner. All the meat he loves, and tasty liver too. It might have been cooked specially for him. And Tabby, she's happier than ever. She likes both the Kitty Cat dinners.
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0: Once again, we'd like you to meet the Lyon family.
1: I'm Richard Lyon.
2: I'm Barbara Lyon.
3: I'm Ben.
4: And I'm Bebe Daniels Lyon.
0: And here they are in The Life of the Party.

0: I'm in here with the kids, honey. We're looking through the trunk I had on tour with me in Variety.
1: What for?
2: For Daddy's old guidebook. He needs some jokes for his speech tonight at Mary Clinker's dinner party.
3: Say, Pop, this old Variety trunk of yours has certainly been places. Just look, Barbara. The King's Arms in Aberdeen, the Caravan Hotel in Liverpool, the Red Lion in Clandidno, the Ritz Hotel in Paris. There must be at least 50 towels here.
4: Oh, stop exaggerating. Well, there are only 46 towels.
0: Say, how did we get a towel from the YWCA? I never stopped there.
1: That was a wedding present from Vic Oliver.
4: Oh, yes. He stayed at the YWCA until his voice changed.
2: Yes. What do you want this old underground ticket for, Daddy?
1: Oh, I say that to remind me of the first time your father kissed me.
2: Oh, how romantic.
0: Was it on an underground train, honey?
1: Yes. We were traveling by tube when all the lights went out and suddenly you grabbed me and kissed me. I remember. Your mustache tickled.
0: Well, baby, I never had a mustache in my life.
1: Say, that's right, you didn't. Well, anyway, that's when I first fell in love with you.
4: Well, it was probably Sam Costa.
2: Hey, Richard, what's that you just took out of the trunk?
3: One of Pop's old songs. It's got swell words.
2: Well, read them.
3: Okay. Matilda, Matilda, your hair is so black. Your nice black hair is hanging down your back. I love you, Matilda, my black-haired Matilda. Matilda, Matilda, my black-haired Matilda.
1: Well, that sounds like a lovely song. What's the title?
3: Genie with a Light Brown Hair.
2: I still don't see the gag book.
3: Say, Ma, Here are a pair of your spangled tights.
1: Oh, those aren't mine. Those are your father's. When he was younger, he used to do an adagio act with a girl called Helen Hodgers. Oh, he was fearless.
4: Oh, and Helen was brave, too. You know, it takes a lot of nerve to be thrown 20 feet up in the air and wait for your partner to catch you.
1: Yes, but Helen never dropped you once.
3: Here's your gag book, Pop.
4: Oh, good. Now I can get on with my speech.
1: Kids, it's almost time for lunch. You better go and get cleaned up.
2: Oh, okay, Mother. Come on, Richard.
3: I'm coming. One of these days, I'll wash myself away.
2: We'll take that chance.
4: Oh, baby, look, here's a very funny story in my gag book about a monocle that'll fit perfectly at the beginning of my speech. Listen how I work it in. Mr. Mayor, counselors, and friends, as I look at our guest of honor, the Mayor of Marble Arch, I'm reminded of a story. It seems that...
1: Dan, I heard a terribly funny story at the beauty parlor yesterday that would make a wonderful opening for your speech. Oh, it's so funny.
4: Well, look, I've got a good joke for my opening. As I look at our... Well, baby, please.
1: Oh, I can't help it, Ben. It's the funniest story I've ever heard.
4: Well, if it's that funny, let's hear it.
1: I wish I could remember it.
4: Look, I'll use the story I have. As I look at
1: our... Well, why do you have to write a whole new speech? Why don't you change the names and use the same one you did for Marlena Dietrich?
4: Oh, that would be just fine. I'd be saying, and now we pay tribute to the Mayor of Marble Arch, who is a grandmother, but still has the most beautiful legs in the world.
1: Oh, all right, all right. I'll go and see if lunch is ready.
4: Good. Thank goodness. Now, let's see. Where was I? Oh, yes, yes. Mr. Mayor, counselors, and friends, as I look at our guest of honor, I'm reminded of a grandmother with a marble arch. Oh, darn it. Mr. Mayor, counselors, and friends. Oh, I'll get it. I'll get it. Hello? Oh, hello, Mr. Foxer. Well, I didn't think I'd come to the office today. You see, I'm making a speech and presenting Mayor Clinker with a gold watch. Oh, it's all right if I don't come today? Oh, it's all right if I don't come any day? But, sir, I worked very late last night and I've got some wonderful ideas for the new picture. What will I do with them? Mr. Fox! All right, I'll throw them in the waste paper basket and I'll work overtime tomorrow. Goodbye, sir.
1: Come on, Ben, and eat your lunch.
4: All right, dear.
3: Barbara, will you pass the potatoes?
2: Here you are, Richard. Excuse me, Mother.
1: Barbara, be careful. Those potatoes are hot. There, you dropped one down the neck of my blouse.
3: Gosh, Ma, did it burn your neck?
1: No, Barbara's wearing the blouse.
4: How many times have I told you to leave your mother's clothes alone, Barbara? You have plenty of your own.
2: Well, I had to have something new to wear. My boyfriend, Bill, is coming for tea.
3: Another boyfriend? What happened to the last one?
2: None of your business. And don't waste your time making any cracks when Bill gets here because he happens to like me.
3: You know, Barbara, some people like bread and jam because they don't use their butter. And some people like bread and butter because they don't use their jam. And some people like you because they don't use their loaf.
1: Oh, Richard, eat your lunch and leave your sister alone.
2: Thank you, Mother. I'm sure you and Daddy will like Bill. He's Mayor Clinker's son, you know.
4: Oh, sure we'll like him, baby, even if he is a little silly.
2: Daddy, how can you say he's silly? You don't even know him.
4: Well, everybody knows a mayor's offspring is a little foal.
5: Oh, dear, I made a pony.
3: Don't laugh so much, Pop. It'll make you a little hoarse.
4: Say, I might work that into my speech.
2: Oh, please don't, Daddy. Please, I die.
4: All right, baby.
6: If you've all finished your haggis, I'll bring the plums and custard.
4: Oh, not for me, Aggie. I'll have some of that treacle pudding instead.
6: Oh, treacle pudding isn't good for your stomach, Mr. Lion. It's thick and fat and bulky.
4: Now, don't talk that way about my stomach.
1: Oh, Ben, by thick and fat and bulky, Aggie meant the pudding, not your tummy. I don't know, though.
4: Well, anyway, I want treacle pudding.
6: But plums and custard are better for you.
4: Aggie, I don't want to be rude, but I want treacle pudding, and I'm going to have treacle pudding.
6: I'll be back in a minute.
3: Pop, do you think you should have talked to Aggie like that?
4: Why not? Aggie's like one of the family, but she has to realize that no woman tells me what to eat. After all, I'm the head of the house. I want treacle pudding.
6: Mr. Lion, here's plums and custard.
4: Aggie, I... Oh, thanks, Aggie.
2: Oh, that must be my new boyfriend, Bill.
3: Does he always bark like that?
4: Oh, Barbara.
2: Me, Bill, Richard.
4: Barbara, answer the door.
2: Oh, Richard, answer the door.
3: Pop told you to answer it.
2: I'm putting on some lipstick.
3: What for? He'll only kiss it off.
2: Oh, you're so common.
3: At least I don't change my girlfriends every week.
2: That's because you haven't got a girlfriend.
3: Is that so? I've got girlfriends in the four corners of the world.
2: Then why is it I never see you out with any of them?
3: I can't make them come out of the corners.
4: Will one of you kids please answer the door?
2: Oh, I will, Daddy. Now, Richard, remember, if this is Bill, be friendly.
7: Hello, beautiful.
2: Oh, Bill, do come in. You're just in time for tea. This is my brother, Richard.
3: Hi, how are the wife and kids?
7: Wife and kids? I'm not married.
3: I know, but it seems such a friendly way to start a conversation.
2: Tea, Bill?
7: Oh, thank you, Barbara.
2: Oh, do me a favor, Bill. Pass the sugar, will you?
7: Well, why don't you ask me to do something difficult? I'd do anything for you, Barbara. I'd climb the highest mountain. I'd swim the deepest ocean. I'd even go through fire for you.
4: Well, so this is Mayor Clinker's son, eh?
7: Oh, yes, sir.
4: Oh, don't get up, son, don't get up. I just thought I'd try out my speech on you.
7: Oh.
4: Now, here's one of my jokes. I call it the love story of the two monocles. The boy monocle said to the girl monocle, "Darling, let's get joined together in matrimony." And the girl monocle said, "What? And make a spectacle of ourselves?"
2: Wouldn't you like to hear another one, Bill?
7: Barbara, couldn't I just climb the highest mountain?
6: Mr. Lion, could I see you for a minute?
4: Oh, be right there, Aggie. Oh, what do you want, Aggie?
6: Have you seen my wrapping paper?
4: No, I haven't. Say, what's that thing you have in your hand?
6: Oh, it's a wee wig for my cousin Willie.
4: A wee wig? Oh, I see, you mean a toupee.
6: Aye, what you said. Well, it's a birthday present for him. You see, last month he had a most unfortunate accident. He was out walking with his lass, and a hunter mistook him for a duck.
4: Probably the way he was walking.
6: Aye. Well, the hunter took careful aim and with one shot riddled his wig.
4: Well, was Cousin Willie hurt?
6: No, but the shot turned his wig white.
4: Say, that's a very funny story. Maybe I can work that into my speech. Mr. Mayor, councilors and friends, it seems a young Scotchman was mistaken for a duck.
1: Has that watch for Mayor Clinker arrived yet?
4: No, but it should be here any minute. While I'm waiting, I think I'll rehearse my speech again. Mr. Mayor, councilors, and friends. Oh, that's probably the watch now. Come in.
1: Flory, darling.
8: Hello, Bebe. Oh, my, it's hot in here.
1: Well, you're just in time. Ben's rehearsing his speech.
8: Oh, that explains the hot air.
1: Flory.
8: Oh, I'm sorry, Bebe. I was only joking. Carry on with your speech, Ben.
4: All right, all right. Mr. Mayor, councilors and friends,
0: As I look at Mayor Klinker, I'm reminded of a story. It seems that...
8: Oh, Ben, I heard a wonderful story that will suit your speech perfectly.
0: I've got a story. Now, please.
8: You see, a husband said to his wife, "Why don't you darn the holes in my socks?" And she said, "Because you won't buy me that fur wrap I want. And if you don't give a wrap, I don't give a darn."
1: Oh, Florrie, please don't interrupt Ben again. He's had so many interruptions today.
0: Thanks, dear, thanks. Now, let's see. Mr. Mayor, counselors, and friends...
1: I hope you don't think I was rude, Florrie. It's just that he hasn't had a time to go right through his speech. Go ahead, dear.
0: Thanks, thanks. Mr. Mayor, counselors, and friends...
1: Now, when a friend's trying to concentrate, you know, people keep interrupting them. They lose their trend of thought. Go ahead, dear.
0: Mr. Mayor, counselors, and friends...
1: You see how much better it is when we don't interrupt him? Go on, darling.
0: Mr. Mayor, counselors, and friends...
1: Oh, it's a wonderful speech. What do you say next? Now, Ben, if you can't remember, it's no good pounding your head with your fist.
8: I think we'd better leave him alone, Beebe.
0: Well, that's the most sensible thing you've ever said in your entire ridiculous life.
1: Ben!
0: I'm sorry, Flory, but you two have been driving me out of my head!
1: Oh! Oh, come on, Florrie. We'll go and have a cup of tea.
0: Good. I've got to get some more facts on the mayor's life so I can finish him. I mean his speech.
1: Well, I've got an idea. I'll go over to his house and interview him. You can come too, Florrie.
8: Oh, how wonderful. What a thrill.
0: What's so wonderful and thrilling about seeing the mayor?
8: He's a man, isn't he?
1: Come on, Florrie. Let's go.
0: No, B.B., I'd rather get the information myself.
1: All right. Come on in the kitchen, honey.
0: Oh, now, who could that be? Come in. Oh, hello, Wimple. I see you haven't dislodged that whistle you swatted last week.
9: No, and it's got me into shocking trouble.
0: How?
9: Well, the factory on my street is threatening to sue me.
0: Why?
9: Well, I was passing there at 10 o'clock this morning. I took a deep breath, and my whistle blew, and everybody knocked off for lunch.
0: That's a shame.
9: Yeah, that's not the half. I was out walking with the missus just now. I'd passed some pretty girls.
0: And your whistle blew again?
9: That's right. And a dozen of them followed me home.
0: Girls?
9: No, doves.
0: Oh, you are in a bad way. We better do something about it. Now, where's the whistle lodged?
9: Well, I don't know. I can hear it, but I can't locate it. This morning it was in the throat, then it vanished clean as a...
0: Well, look, maybe if I poke you in the ribs with my finger, I can locate it.
9: Okie doke. But don't dig too hard.
0: I won't. Now, let's see. Is it here?
9: No.
0: Is it here?
9: No.
0: Here? No. It couldn't be there, I guess. Well, is it here? That's it! Oh, that's it, Wimple. I found it. Now hold still and drink this glass of water, and I'll try to dislodge it.
9: All right.
0: Good. Now I'll give you a dig on both sides and see if the water will move it.
9: There. How's that?
0: No good. You better go in the kitchen and get some hot water. B.B. and Mrs. Wainwright are in there.
9: Okay, dude.
0: Now, let's see. I better try my speech again. Now, let's see. Where was I?
9: Hey, Mrs. L. and Mrs. Wainwright aren't in the kitchen.
0: Holy smoke. I hope they haven't gone over to Mayor Klinker's house. No, I told B.B. not to. She wouldn't dare. No, she wouldn't dare.
1: Florrie, this is Mayor Klinker's house. I'll ring the bell.
8: Oh, what a thrill to be meeting the mayor. If he comes to the door himself, I hope somebody pinches me.
1: Well, don't count on it, Florrie. He's a very nice man.
10: Why, hello, Mrs. Lyon. Won't you come in?
1: Oh, thank you, Mayor Klinker.
10: And who's this behind you? Your father?
1: What? Oh, no. This is my friend, Mrs. Wainwright.
10: Oh, I'm sorry. It's the fault of the light in here. I'll make it dimmer. How do you do, Mrs. Wainwright?
8: Oh, a kiss on the hand. What a charming greeting. So few people kiss one's hand nowadays.
10: That's no reason why you should kiss mine.
1: Your Honor, we came to get a few facts about your life. You see, Ben is going to make a speech at your dinner.
10: Yes, so I've been warned. I mean, told. Oh.
1: Well, tell me all about yourself, and I'll make notes for Ben. When did you get your start?
10: Well, I was raised on a farm in Australia.
1: Well, that certainly beats farms over here. All they can raise is vegetables.
10: This can't be true.
1: Well, so much for your boyhood days. Now for the present. How old are you?
10: You mean before we started this interview or now? I've aged considerably.
1: No. How old are you now?
11: And tell me the truth, Your Honor. I do think it's silly for people to lie about their age.
10: Well, I'd say I'm about the same age as you.
11: Imagine that, Flurry. He's a mayor already, and he's only 32.
8: Your Honor, I understand you were a great hunter. You must have had some very exciting experiences.
10: Yes, and a few narrow escapes. See that bear rug in front of the fireplace?
8: Yes.
10: Well, he attacked me. It's a very rare type of bear, very ferocious. He actually clawed all my clothes off.
11: Oh, that must have been awful. A rare bear fighting a bear mare.
10: Very funny. Well, eventually I shot him, and a good thing, too. If I hadn't got him, he'd have got me.
11: Well, I'm awfully glad you got him. He makes a much better rug.
10: Thank you.
8: Is that the most nerve-wracking experience you ever had?
10: No, it was the second most nerve-wracking.
11: Really? What was the first?
10: It isn't over yet.
11: Oh, well, I think we've got all we need for Ben's speech, and thanks a lot. Goodbye, Your Honor.
10: Goodbye. Oh, thank heavens that's over.
8: Humphrey, isn't it time you started to get ready for your dinner party?
10: Oh, yes, Martha, dear.
8: And for goodness sake, don't go with your hair in such a mess. Just look in the mirror.
10: Yes, it needs combing. I'll do it now.
8: Oh, you're not doing it right here. Give me your comb. I'll do it for you.
10: All right, dear.
8: I'll comb it straight back. There, that's better. Here's your comb.
10: Thank you.
8: And here's your hair.
10: Thank you, I'll put it on.
8: Oh, by the way, Humphrey, I shouldn't really tell you, but they're presenting you with something special at the dinner party tonight.
10: Oh, I'll be sure to act surprised.
8: Straighten your wig, dear, it's a little crooked.
10: Thank you, Martha. I certainly wouldn't like anyone to know that I wear a wig.
8: Well, I'll sprinkle some salt on your shoulders so they'll think it's dandruff.
10: Thank you, Martha.
11: Oh, Ben, I'm back. Where are you?
4: I'm in the den rehearsing my speech.
11: Oh, I had a wonderful talk with the mayor.
4: Oh, I hope you talked sensibly.
11: Of course I did. At first, he might have thought that I had a lot of crazy ideas in my head, but I only had to talk to him for a few minutes before he realized there was nothing in it.
4: Yeah, that I can understand. Did you get any information, anything I can use in my speech?
11: Oh, yes, he's a hunter. He was born in Australia, and I found out something very important. You couldn't give him a better present. He's just crazy about watches.
4: Well, how did you find that out?
11: Well, all the time I was talking to him, he kept taking out his watch and looking at it.
4: What? That's very nice to know.
11: Did the watch arrive?
4: Yes, and it's a beauty. I gave it to Aggie to wrap. Will you see if she's finished it yet?
11: Of course, dear.
4: I'll get it. Oh, hello, Wimple. Come right on. Come in, Wimple.
9: Yes, Mr. Elf. I think that water cure of yours did the trick. Hasn't been a whistle out of me since.
4: Good.
9: So I thought I'd come over and give you a hand.
4: Doing what?
9: Well, you've got to make a speech. Thought maybe I could help soothe your nerves.
4: Oh, I'm not nervous, Wimple.
9: Yet.
4: Well, don't worry. I won't be.
9: Good. Now, when I make a speech, I'll get very nervous. Twist my words around.
4: What do you mean?
9: Well, when I was running for a councillor, I had a slogan. Elect me and get a house on your land. But instead, I said, elect me and get a louse on your hand. Oh.
4: Well, that's awful. Oh, but Wimple, that couldn't happen to me.
9: Oh, of course not. Mr. Well, you said you weren't a bit nervous?
4: No, I'm not a nit nervous.
9: You said you weren't a nit nervous.
4: No, I did not. I said I'm not a bit nervous.
9: Are you sure?
4: Sure, I'm sure. Feather not better than my fight.
9: I say, you better sit down and relax. I'll go and speak to Mrs. Elf.
11: Oh, hello, Mr. Wimple. How's Ben's speech coming along?
9: No, it isn't. He's in a shocking state. Oh. His nerves are gone.
11: Oh, you must be mistaken. Ben isn't the nervous type.
9: Oh, I don't know.
11: Shall I go and see?
9: Well, go in and see for yourself.
11: All right. Hello, honey.
4: Oh, hello, dear. Am I glad to see you?
9: What did you say, Miss Will?
4: I said, am I glad to gee-goo?
11: Oh, well, I'm glad to gee-goo, too.
9: Yes, you better relax, Mr. Hill.
11: Yes, darling. Try not to think about your speech. Look at the bright side. Maybe you won't even get there. A flat tire, an accident. The car may overturn.
4: Oh. Let's go back to the dark side.
9: Well, now that we've cheered you up, how do you feel?
4: Oh, terrible. Hey, where did I get this ball of wool?
9: Well, you've been sitting there unraveling my underwear.
4: Oh. That's done it. I'm getting out of here. Where's the mayor's present? Where's the watch I'm giving him?
11: I don't know. I couldn't find Aggie.
4: Well, I can't go without it.
11: Oh, there's the box on the hall table. Didn't she wrap it prettily?
4: Yes, come on, Wimple.
9: All right.
11: Good luck with your speech, darling, and don't be nervous.
5: I told you before, I'm not nervous.
11: Of course you aren't. Goodbye, dear.
5: But Guy Beer.
6: Lion,
11: he's gone to the mayor's dinner party.
6: But I thought he wanted to take the watch along with him.
11: He took it. That's funny. He was wrapped in a box just like the one you have in your hand.
6: No, no, this is the watch. Mr. Lion must have taken Cousin Willie's wig.
11: No. Cousin Willie's wig?
6: Aye, it was in the hall table. Who gave it to him?
11: I did.
12: Oh, Barbara. Richard. Come on in here and help your poor old ma, will you, kid?
3: What's the matter?
12: What is it, Mother? Oh, we must stop your father from making that speech. He'll never live it down.
3: Oh, his speech isn't that bad.
11: Get the car out of the garage.
12: We can't. The car isn't working.
11: What's wrong with it? I drove it this morning.
3: Ma, you've answered your own question.
6: Well, we'll have to do something. He's taking Willie's wig instead of the watch.
3: Oh,
6: well,
3: no.
6: Be calm, everybody. Be calm.
11: It won't help to lose your heads. I'll telephone the banquet room. Now, let's see. Marble Arch, 7124.
6: Mother!
11: Quiet here. Now, quiet. Hello? Hello? There's no answer. Hello? Why don't they answer?
6: Mother!
11: Yes?
12: Take the receiver off the hook.
11: Oh, the receiver.
3: Ma, let me do it.
11: I wish you'd all stop being so nervous. Hello? Hello? May I speak to Blister Lambine, please? What do you mean you can't understand me?
3: I'll take it, Ma. Hello? May I speak to Mr. Lion? What? Gee. Okay, thanks.
12: What do they say, Richard?
3: They've locked the doors to the banquet room and nobody's allowed in until after the speeches.
11: Poor Ben, just like old times, locking the doors when he's on.
12: Poor Daddy. Poor Daddy. I wonder what he's doing now.
3: Probably getting ready to make his speech.
13: Dinner's over. It's a bad time for your speech, Mr. L.
9: Nervous?
5: No, and stop asking me.
13: Not even a little bit nervous?
5: No, not even a fiffle biff. You made me do it again, Wimple.
13: Oh, Mr. L, you've dropped the box off the table.
5: Oh, yes. Thanks, Wimple.
10: That's a nicely wrapped box, Lion. Looks like a gift. Somebody's birthday.
5: No, Mayor Klinker. It's not what you think it is.
10: Oh, you can tell me. I can keep a secret.
5: Oh, no. That would spoil all the fun.
10: Go on, tell me. I'll keep it under my hat.
5: Oh, you'll find out soon enough, Mr. Mayor. Just keep your hair on.
14: Pray silence for Councillor Whipple.
13: Now, here's where I introduce you, Mr. L. Gentlemen, and you too, Mayor Klinker, I've known Mr. Earl for the last 30 years, and I can truthfully say that in the whole neighborhood, there is not one man that I've known longer. I thank you.
5: Mr. Mayor, councilors and friends, as I look Mayor Klinker in the face, I'm reminded of an old boomerang. I mean, I'm reminded of an Australian story. It seems a young Australian boy was given a boomerang, and the poor kid went crazy trying to throw the old one away. Oh, I've got a lot of these jokes, but you didn't come here to listen to my jokes, did you?
13: Yeah. I say, get on with it.
5: Quiet, Wimple, quiet. We are here tonight to honor a great citizen of Marble Arch. I refer to none other than Mayor Humphrey Klinker.
13: Here.
5: And to express our appreciation, we have a little gift for you, Mayor Klinker. We know you have several of them at home, but we feel sure you want to add this special one to your collection. It's something that you'll not only wear, but we hope you'll hand it down to your children and grandchildren to wear. So please take it, Mr. Mayor. Take this present with our very best wishes and put it on.
6: What is it?
3: Quiet, Mayor's unwrapping it.
10: Thank you. Thank you, my friends, for this. This.
13: Blimey, a wig.
5: A wig? Oh, no.
3: It couldn't be a wig. It's a racing pigeon.
13: What, with a parting in it?
10: It's a wig. Oh, no. Oh, Lion, this is outrageous. Utterly outrageous. Explain yourself immediately. I demand an explanation. Give me a story. Quickly, man, what's your story?
5: Well, my story, yes. It seems a boomerang was given to a young Australian boy.

0: Daddy, don't look so sad.
1: Oh, I can't help it, dear. I'm a ruined man. They'll throw me out of my club now. Why do things like this always happen to me?
2: Barbara, where's Ma?
0: Oh, she's on the phone trying to explain things to the mayor and the newspapers.
2: Why don't you stop her, Pop?
1: Because nothing can be worse than it is.
3: Well, then you can smile again. I fixed everything.
0: The mayor was laughing about the wig when I hung up. So were the newspaper men.
1: They were?
0: Yes.
3: And I even explained it so they wouldn't think that you'd been silly enough to get Aggie's parcel mixed with the mayor's.
1: Oh, that's wonderful, darling. What did you tell them?
3: I told them it was your wig.
1: My wig? Oh, no.

was Life with the Lyons, with Bebe Daniels and Ben Lyon, where their children, Barbara and Richard. Also in this recording were Doris Rogers, Molly Weir, Horace Percival, David Enders, Philip Ray and Cecile Chevrolet. The script was by Bebe Daniels, Bob Block and Bill Harding, and the dance orchestra was conducted by Stanley Black, with incidental music by Arthur Wilkinson, production by Tom Ronald.

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1: I never knew there was so much in it.
0: There's plenty for everyone, so put the sun into summer with this week's TV Times.
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0: Hello, good evening. Welcome to Act Your Age, the show that pits the comedy generations against each other to find out which is the funniest. So three generations all fighting it out in public. 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First of all, let me introduce the up-and-comers, the young pretenders to the comedy throne. Next to our regular John Richardson is We Are Klang's funniest, sharpest, and above all, most available 30, Stephen Hall. So to get us started, John and Stephen, I'd like each of you please to tell us a favourite joke. John, do you want to go first?
1: What's the difference between roast beef and pea soup? Anyone can roast beef.
0: Stephen, top that.
2: This was my favourite joke when I was 9 years old. Why shouldn't you wear Russian underpants? Because Chernobyl fallout.
0: Ladies and gentlemen, you're up-and-comers. Now it's time to meet today's comedy stars. We call them the current crop. Next to our regular Lucy Porter, we have the comedian who hosted his own panel show on Radio Wales, which was entertainingly called Jest a Minute, which, of course, followed on from his other shows, The News Quid, and I'm Sorry I Haven't a Club. He's Rod Gilbert. Lucy, do you want to go first with another favourite joke, please?
3: Well, this is actually... The nice thing about this joke is that it was told to me by my 86-year-old auntie. Right, so I think from an 86-year-old, this is a very good joke. And it's, what is bright-eyed and bushy-tailed? A squirrel on crack.
0: Rod, what have you got for us? Give us a favourite, please.
4: A woman dies, and at her funeral, the pallbearers are carrying the coffin out through the door, and they accidentally bump into the wall, and they hear a groan, so they open up the coffin, and the woman's still alive. So off she goes, and 3 weeks later, she dies again. Another funeral, and on the way out, the pallbearers bang the coffin against the wall again. Another groan. They open up the coffin. She's still alive. Off she goes. 3 weeks later, she dies again. And then the pallbearers, on the way out, they're on the way out of the door, and the husband shouts, "Watch that bloody wall this time!"
0: Finally, it's comedy's very own old guard alongside our regular Roy Walker as a Scouser. With an accent so thick we're broadcasting tonight's show with subtitles, it's Stan Boardman, ladies and gentlemen.
5: Right,
0: Roy, you're...
5: Roy, I need to tell the joke.
0: Well, yeah, okay, Stan. I was going to go for Roy first, but if you're keen, you're on.
5: Did you hear about the deaf pirate? He had no buccaneers. Or, fella went in the pet shop. He said, have you got a wasp? He said, we don't sell wasps, we sell canaries and budgies. He said, well, he was one in the windy yesterday. Did you get it?
0: Yes, Stan, I think...
5: Did you get it?
0: I think they did, yeah.
5: Okay. Because I got another one.
0: No, it's fine. Half out of film. Okay. Keep them there. Roy, what do you have?
6: Just the one to be right.
7: Oh, thank you. It's amazing when the phone rings at the most inopportune moment. Like this lady, phone rang in her house, and she's down the bottom of the garden, so she runs about 75 yards up into the house and manages to get to the phone, picks it up, and there's a fellow on the other guy's going, a heavy breather, so she's out of breath as well. She's going, and he's going, and she's going, help! And suddenly she says, did you ring me or did I ring you?
0: Okay. With half the show gone, we move on to round one, which we call the Comeback Club. In this round, we ask each generation to put forward something from the past that they would like to see brought back, if they could. Remember, it's the funniest team, as judged by me, who will win the round. Let's start with the current croppers, Lucy and Rod. What would you like to see revived, please?
4: Corporal punishment. Not particularly because I want to see kids getting hit again. It's just that when we were kids, Lucy and I think it just led to quite a lot of colourful nicknames for the teachers that have lamentably gone. In our school, we had Stedden Simpson. That was Mr. Simpson. He used to whack you with a shoe. We had Billie Jean Richards. Mrs. Richards used a tennis racket. We had Vidal Sassoon. Used to stick your head under the tap in the chemistry lab. And then there was Nick Faldo. He was actually quite nice. He never hit you, but he did have a club foot. It's a bit harsh, that last one, really.
3: The thing I'd like to bring back from my youth is ugly people on television. Because it's true, like, in the 70s, everyone on television was really ugly. And it was much...
5: Hang on. What are you trying to say there, love?
3: Do you remember Bullseye, right? Because that was 70s, early 80s. People on Bullseye had what would actually be classed now as actual disfigurement, right? But on Bullseye, it was fun. They were just contestants. It was all like Family Fortunes with Les Dennis. Do you remember that? And that was even in the 80s. There were entire families of people on that. So you just looked at and they were like, oh, hello, we're the Merrick family. It's just really sick.
5: But hang on a minute. They never had Botox then, did they, and all that crap. Facelifts and all boob jobs. I mean, my missus, she's just had a breast reduction. She's only got two now.
0: Let's try the old guard. Roy and Stan, what would you like to bring back to the present day?
5: There's too many foreigners in football. I might be saying the wrong thing here now because it's not politically correct. Years ago, we had good footballers, Tommy Smith. Proper English name, Smith. What have we got now in Liverpool? Mascherano, Aurelio, who's the other fella there? Xabio Alonso. Bloody big long names. Liverpool have just signed Carol Vorderman. to put the letters on the back of his shirt. We've got an Iraqi playing for us, a Palestinian, an Iranian playing for us. The ball went up in the air last week. Someone shouted, mine! And they all run down the tunnel. And another thing, they're all cheats now. The footballers are cheats. I was watching Manchester United last week, right? On the television, Man United. And I went out into the back kitchen to make a cup of tea. And I knocked the telly. And Ronaldo fell over.
7: Well, you certainly know your football there, son. I know nothing about football because I live in Blackpool. So I rang up last Saturday. I said, what time's the game? He said, what time can you get here? We're quite unique in Blackpool because once our chairman was sent to prison, you know, we're the only team ever where the chairman went down and the team stayed up.
3: I didn't understand any of that.
0: Okay, finally, let's try the up-and-comers, John and Stephen. What would you like to see return, please?
1: Well, ours kind of follows on from what Stan was saying. We wanted to bring back chivalry and the days of gentlemen.
6: Absolutely. Well, in the olden days, chivalry could essentially be quite extreme violence. That was one of the beautiful things. My granddad wooed my grandma when he was serving in Palestine out in the war by punching an Arab's teeth out. And my nan honestly said that is the most romantic thing anyone's ever done.
0: Return of chivalry, Roy and Stan, would that be a good thing?
5: I don't know.
0: Thanks.

0: And my nan honestly said that is the most romantic thing anyone's ever done.
1: Return of chivalry, Roy and Stan, would that be a good thing?
2: I don't know.
1: Thanks.
2: I mean, we do little things like, you know, my wife, she's got that woman's trouble now. She doesn't look like one anymore. She's...
3: Yeah, that was incredibly chivalrous of you there. Pretty much chivalry slagging off your eye.
1: Well, thank you for those fond memories, teams. A lot to consider, but I think at the end of that round, the funniest generation has to be the old guard. Roy and Stan get the points. So we move on to the... here comes the next round, where two of our opposing comedians go head-to-head against the clock. They have 90 seconds between them to talk about a traditional comedy topic. Each time one of them earns what I judge to be a big enough laugh, the clock is stopped and their opponent takes over until they get a laugh, at which point it switches back again. When the time is up, the comedian who's taken the least time to get their laughs is the winner. First up to enter the head-to-head zone, it's the up-and-comers against the current crop. So we'll do John, please, versus Rod. John versus Rod. It's John to start. And we have the classic comedy subject, which is customer service. Customer service is the topic here. Remember, the idea is to get those laughs as quickly as possible. And your 90 seconds start now.
4: Nominate Stan.
5: Ditto.
4: The last customer service I saw was at Paddington. 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And it was genuinely, if you need a helping hand, you'll find one at the end of your arm.
5: It's so twee, isn't it? I can't bear all this twee attempts at customer services. Everybody pretending they care. Like, you stop at the services and there's a picture of the manager bearing down. Your manager is Mark Robertson. Who cares? I'm stopping for a poo. I don't need to meet the staff.
4: You do if you're going to do it in his office.
5: Your customer care team will clean these toilets again in 26 minutes. Have you ever found yourself driving down the M6 thinking, come on, love, they'll be doing the bogs in Nutsford around now?
4: See, I consider good customer service to be not talking to me at all during whatever deal we're doing together. I pick at checkouts, I pick the person I think least likely to talk to me. So I go up and down looking for, like, the divorcee with mascara marks running down the face.
5: Ditto.
4: Because one of the things I do is I dream up recipes when I go to bed. So when I go shopping, I often buy quite weird things, and I don't want to be quizzed about it. Like, I invented in my dreams a rhubarb and rosehip meringue pie. So I went shopping and I bought the pastry case, and the woman who scanned it went, beep, ooh, what are you going to do with that then? And there's no way I can tell the truth there. I'm cooking a dream I had. Oh,
1: round, give him a round of applause. So it took John 48 seconds to get to the laugh. It took Rod 42 seconds. Rod takes the points. So now our next round, which is called Dear Simon, in which our comedians turn into agony aunts and uncles. This week's letter, I honestly have no idea where they're coming from, reads as follows. Dear Simon, I recently got a fright when I went for a work medical and the doctor said that I'm overweight and that he's concerned about my health. Have the teams got any ideas for ways to lose weight and get healthy? Roy and Stan, you seem to be perfect physical specimens from where I am. What suggestions do you have for our concerned listener?
2: Well, I think I had a mate of mine, he was 20 stone, and he went to the doctor. The doctor said, you've got to lose weight. He said, I'll do it. He said, have a banana on a Monday, skip Tuesday, a banana on a Wednesday, skip Thursday, have a banana on Friday. Do that for a month. Anyway, phone over, he said, how's he going on? I said, he's dead. He said, he had a heart attack. He said, did the bananas kill him? He said, no, all that skipping. He said.
6: I have a fat friend and they come round, they're always whinging and nobody likes me. I said, McDonald's likes you.
1: Lucy and Rod, we turn to you for some advice, please, for our concerned listener. Losing weight, getting healthy.
5: I think the quickest way to lose weight is to ignore the protestations of your housemates and the best before date on a packet of turkey mince. I read somewhere that throw all your old clothes away and then go out and buy new clothes that are much too small for you. What it didn't say was that you should buy

0: The new clothes before you throw your old clothes away. I got thrown out of Debenhams.
1: John and Stephen. Well, a friend of mine lost a lot of weight last year, and he recommends this as a diet. Is he contracted that Noro vomiting virus. It made him lose a lot of weight, and he got healthy because in the speed he developed getting to and from the toilet, he's now qualified for any bleep test you can ever find. Either that or developing an eating disorder. That's a good way to lose weight. You've never seen, there are very few fat anorexics, generally. I've gone out over the years with quite a few girls with some form of eating disorder. I have kissed more anorexics than they've had hot dinners.
2: Well, we're chock full of great ideas there. I'm sure your agents will be inundated with offers for fitness DVDs. Stan's looking forward to yours particularly. In the meantime, I can tell you, I think the funnest generation at the end of that round, I'll give the points to Lucy and Rod, the current crop. Moment of shock surprise there. Now for our second against the clock, it's Lucy and Stan's turn to enter the head-to-head zone. This will be interesting, I think. Current crop against the old guard. Lucy to start. The subject is significant others, or better halves, or endorsed. Okay?
3: Who's going first? And I took my wife. Thank you.
2: And your time starts now.
3: I came home one night, it was 4 o'clock in the morning, like that. I come home, I walked up the path, and I've got my key out, I'm fencing with the lock, like that. I've had 25 pints. And the door opened, my missus is standing there, like that, looking at me. She said, "You're staggering." I said, "You're not so bad looking yourself." I brought her there. But your turn.
2: I spotted that.
4: I think I want to hear what Stan's got to say, don't you?
3: Okay, I bought her. Oh, no, she's all right, my missus. She's okay. Do you know when you first get married, right, you know, this is what happens, and I've got all you fellas who are trying to get married now and all that, you're there at the church waiting for her, and you're shaking, and what's the first thing she sees when she gets out the car at the church? The first thing she sees is the aisle. Then she sees the altar, and then she sees you. And that's it for the rest of your life. I'll alter you.
4: What do you call the person that you love most in the world? You know, just call them your sort of boyfriend, your significant other, your partner, or if Amy Winehouse's case, obviously it's your dealer.
3: Amy Winehouse. She's who is she? My missus is great, you know. We got a first flat we got married, and
2: it's the buzzer. And
3: we lived above a betting shop. And then we lived above a pawn shop. My missus says, why are we living above a pawn shop? I said, well, you want to be close to your ring, don't you? What do you give a woman who's got everything?
4: Well, let's see who won that one.
2: The scores are in at the end of that, and we have Lucy taking 5 seconds for a joke. Stan 85, so Lucy takes the point. So it's time now for a round in which each team makes the claim that we had it tough. I'm going to give them a subject harking back to their early years and ask them to suggest why their generation had it hardest. And as ever, the funniest team, in my opinion, will win the round. Roy and Stan, if you could begin, please. The subject is your upbringing. What was so tough?
5: We were pretty tough when I was a kid, you know what I mean? It was pretty physical. I was beaten up going to school by the Protestants and coming back by the Catholics. The Jews got me on Saturdays.
3: Well, this is a true story, this. My mother had 10 kids, and I remember one Christmas coming, can you imagine all the 10 of us sitting around the table, and my mum said, we're having a cape on for Christmas. A cape on? I thought we were getting Batman. Anyway, we're sitting down to eat it, and then we knock on the door, my auntie comes unexpectedly. My mum says, listen, there's not enough chicken to go round. She said, if he asks you, do you want any? He said, you don't want any. I said, okay. He came out, do you want any chickens, Dan? I said, no, ma'am, I'm not hungry. She said, want any roast potatoes? I said, no, ma'am, I'm not hungry. My mum said, do you want any Christmas puddings, Dan? I said, yeah, I'll have some, ma'am. She said, you're not having any. You wouldn't eat your dinner. She said,
2: Lucien Rod, what do you have for your upbringing? You think, how tough was it for you?
4: Well, obviously not as tough as the older generation. I think, well, what was tough about our upbringing was the food, really, because it was, we were sort of not the sort of the older generation where, you know, you had rationing, you had an excuse for rubbish food.
0: Awful. Yeah, you were lucky with rationing, because with 70s and 80s, we had really bad food and lots of it. My mother's spaghetti bolognese consisted of a tin of corned beef in a tin of tomato soup. That was it.
2: John and Stephen, how tough has it been? I mean, you only brought up, you know, like a couple of years ago, so it's very fresh. How tough was it for you?
1: My parents were quite inventive. It was almost like they had the weight of history to choose from, so they could be endlessly inventive in their punishments. When I was eight, Frank Bruno, March 1984, Frank Bruno got beaten by James Bonecrusher Smith. Knocked out. It was quite a fairly brutal beating he took, and I cried because Frank Bruno was such a hero. And ever since then, my dad leapt on that, and if ever I misbehaved, he pretended that Bonecrusher Smith was coming round to lamp me one. But he'd like do fake phone calls. All right, Bonecrusher, how are you? Yeah, and he'd sort of like egg it on for ages. Oh yeah, the family Bonecrusher. Oh good. How's the missus? Oh excellent. Oh excellent. How's her angina? Oh, getting better. Excellent. Anyway, Stephen won't clear up his Roy the Rovers. Do you want to knock him out? He'll be round in 15.
3: I used to do a bit of boxing. I fought this fella once. He had no legs, right? And he'd gone 20 fights without defeat. And
1: I remember being quite a hypochondriac when I was a kid, and my parents always used to make me suffer for that. I remember being, again, it must have been about 9 or 10, and just whinging. I said to my mum, what's wrong with my leg? And you could just hear my dad shouting from the living room, it's attached to the body of a gaylord.
2: Thank you very much for those sob stories, teams. Enough to keep the
6: psychiatric
2: profession going for several years for me. I'm going to give the points, I think, to the funniest generation in that round. Let's give it to the up-and-comers, John and Stephen. So now it's time for our final Against the Clock round as Roy meets Stephen. So this is the old guard versus the up-and-comers. The subject is irritations. Your time starts now.
1: I get very irritated by the internet. On MySpace, you can have a motto that sums up how wacky you are. I have a friend who thinks he's a real anarchist, so his motto is chaos incarnate. But he hasn't looked at the way it presents itself on MySpace, which is that it says, Rodney, chaos incarnate, 43 years old, Dunstable.
5: Do you know what annoys me? People that answer your question with another one. I said to Stan earlier, is it right if he asks you a question, you answer it with another one? He says, who told you that?
1: Facebook, it annoys me as well. I have a friend, Wayne. He's one of these people. He has to update his status on Facebook 37 times every single day in the mistaken belief that the universe remotely cares. At least there's some truly bleak things. A couple of months ago, it was one of the worst days of his life. It all unfolded for my entertainment through the medium of his Facebook status. At 12:30 p.m, Wayne's Facebook status read, Wayne is on his way to meet Lisa from the airport. He can't wait to see her. And that was honestly followed at 4:30 p.m. by, Wayne is on his own. Lisa is a bitch.
5: The French get up my nose. They eat frogs' legs. It's disgusting. When I was over in Paris, all you see is frogs and wheelchairs.
1: Wayne then updated his status a bit later. He got drunk, drowned his sorrows. At 11:31 p.m, Wayne's Facebook status became, Wayne is having one long, hard look at his life's priorities. And that was honestly followed 7 minutes later at 11:38 p.m. by, Wayne added the Scrabble application.
2: The results then at the end of that particular Against the Clock round, Stephen took 51 seconds, Roy took 39. Roy gets the points. All of which brings us to our final buzzer round, which is called Be Funny or Else. I'm going to say a word or a phrase or a topic, and our comedians simply buzz in with a relevant joke or maybe a one-liner. And let's go with our first topic, which is pubs.
5: I went to a very posh pub the other night. I didn't have a tie on, you know, and they wouldn't let me in. So I went back to the car, and I couldn't have any string or a tie or anything like that, or a belt from an overcoat. But I saw some jump leads, you know, so I put them around my neck and went up to the doorman. He said, yeah, you'll do. Come on in. He said, but don't start anything, okay?
1: I went drinking with King George II the other day. I woke up with a very bad hangover. This isn't really a joke. I've just always wanted to own a pub called the Go Go Gadget Arms.
0: It's just a conversation I overheard in a pub. One of those conversations, kind of the guy sitting on the table next to me, which was making my skin crawl and making me want to leave the pub. But then the conversation ended beautifully. It was one of those. He was obviously having a flat-out blistering argument with his wife and screaming into his mobile going, sod you, I hate you, I wish I'd never met you, you know, I want a divorce, I don't care about you or this relationship. Ciao.
2: Music is our next round. Oh, it's Stan.
3: Music. This mouse went into a music shop and said, have you got any mouse organs? The fella said, you were in here yesterday. He said, no, that was a harmonica.
2: Okay, let's move on. Let's try... Why did the chicken cross the road?
1: Was it to easily beat Audley Harrison in a fight?
7: I hope they keep that in and I hope he hears it.
1: I'm actually his next opponent. That's how desperate he's getting.
4: That'd be great if your dad can now use that where he'll be just phoning up. He'll be on the phone in your house just going, oh, Audley, hi. Yeah. Yeah. How's the wife? Yeah.
2: Let's try another one. Let's try parking. Rod?
0: I got, you know, people that you don't particularly know, somehow you end up on their text list. They send jokes to you. And I got one from somebody saying, what do you call a man who can't park? Answer, a woman. Well, I know. Well, hey, listen, sisters, I took up your cause. I wrote back to this idiot, what do you call a woman who sends a sexist text? Yeah? He wrote back and said, anything you like, she's probably so fat she can't hear you. Well, I'm probably wasting my time with him, to be honest.
7: I texted you those jokes in privacy, and if I knew...
5: Roy, I pulled up here tonight, you know what I mean, and the doorman was on the door, and I said to him, would you mind watching me backing in here? And he said, why? Are you good at it?
2: We move on to shopping.
4: I really like farmers markets, but the only thing I don't like about farmers markets is they don't do loyalty cards and reward points, which I think it'd be brilliant if they did. If you went to a farmers market and the farmer said, if you buy a pound of my turnips, you can have a go on my tractor. 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
7: I hate shopping. The things I like, it's not cool to go shopping, but I like knives, because I like to cook. So I like just go to Morrison's and stare at knives for half an hour. So I'm on suicide watch in all my supermarkets.
1: My girlfriend insisted that I go shopping to buy some new boxer shorts. She said that seeing the word next written on my pants was the most self-deluding piece of optimism.
2: Well,
1: that
2: attracted sound means it's the end of the programme and the time has come to pronounce this week's winner, and there was some fine work which I think has been much admired by our audience here. The up-and-comers featuring very strongly at the end with the Frank Bruno and the Bad Hanover and the Facebook work. Enjoyed that. Lucy and Rod with some fine material. But I think what I'm going to do is give the show tonight, basically because I feel as I've been pounded into relentless submission, to the old guard, Roy and Stan, take it. All that remains for me is to thank our guests, John and Stephen, Lucy and Rod, Roy and Stan. Join us next time when three more teams of comedians will be told to act your age. Thanks for listening. Goodbye. Act Your Age was presented by me, Simon Mayo. The guests were John Richardson and Stephen Hall, Lucy Porter and Rod Gilbert, Roy Walker and Stan Boardman. The program consultants were Lee Stewart Evans and Will Ng. Act Your Age was devised and produced by Ashley Blaker and Bill Matthews.
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1: Once upon a time there was an engineer.
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3: 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Don't know any other candy that I love so well.
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5: It all started when Mr. Fawlty come back from shops in car with Mrs. Fawlty, and they're having nice friendly chat about everything, this and that.
6: Said you'd go.
7: I didn't, Sergeant. I said I might. I've got to do the accounts tonight.
6: You don't have to do the accounts tonight.
7: I do.
6: Always the same. Whenever I want to go out, you've always got some excuse.
7: It's not an excuse. It's just that tonight,
6: it's not just tonight. It's any night I want to go out with any of my friends, anyone at all, any other members of the human race.
7: Yes, well, I wouldn't call the sheriff as members of the human race.
6: Cooped up in this hotel all day long. You never take me out. The only bit of life I get is when I get away with some of my friends.
7: Well, you must get away more often, dear.
6: They all think you're peculiar, you know that, don't you? They've all said at one time or another, how on earth did the two of us ever get together? Black magic, my mother says.
7: Well, she'd know, wouldn't she? Her and that cat.
5: And they go in kitchen, where is Terry, the chef, and a very strange man looking in fridge. What he's doing? They not know him.
7: Shall I get you the wine list? Mr. Fawlty, Mr. Oh, please, call me waiter. Look, I'll go and get a chair, and then you can really tuck in some stuff in the bin you might like. You know, potato peelings, cold rice pudding, that sort of thing. Not exactly haute cuisine, but it'll certainly help to fill you up. Ah, so well, may I introduce a gentleman who's just opened the self-service department here, Mr.
8: Carnegie.
7: Mr. Carnegie, the scavenger gourmet from
8: the public health department.
7: Yes, but where were you born? Scavenger or down here in the West Country?
6: Public health department?
9: Oh, here's the invoice for the meat, Mr. Carnegie. It's the 6-monthly check-up.
6: Oh, yes, the meat was delivered on Wednesday.
8: Yes, that would appear to be satisfactory.
7: Oh, good. I hope you didn't mind my little joke just now. Thank God we English can laugh at each other, eh? So our new chef just left. Just popped out. Quick prayer, I expect.
8: Mr. Fawlty.
10: Hello.
8: These premises do not come up to the standard required by this authority. Unless appropriate steps are taken instantly, I shall have no alternative but to prosecute or recommend closure to the appropriate committee of the council. Specifically, lack of proper cleaning routines, dirty and greasy filters, greasy and encrusted deep fat fryer, dirty cracked and stained food preparation surfaces, dirty cracked and missing wall and floor tiles, dirty marked and stained utensils, dirty and greasy interior surfaces of the ventilator hoods.
10: Yes, about the deep fat fryer.
8: Inadequate temperature control and storage of dangerous foodstuffs, storage of cooked and raw meat in same trays, storage of raw meat above confectionery with consequent dripping of meat juices onto cream products. Refrigerator seals loose and cracked, icebox undefrosted, and refrigerator overstocked.
10: Yes, say no more.
8: Food handling routines suspect. Evidence of smoking in food preparation area. Dirty and grubby food handling overalls. Lack of wash hand basin, which you gave us a verbal assurance you'd have installed on our last visit 6 months ago, and 2 dead pigeons in the water tank.
10: Otherwise okay?
8: As I said, I shall refrain from serving a food hygiene notice today, but I shall return tomorrow. If the items on this list have not been rectified, I shall take immediate action. I have not had time to inspect the bedrooms and common passageways, but I shall be doing so tomorrow.
6: Yes, of course.
8: The only gourmets you'll find scavenging in this kitchen will be kamikaze ones.
11: Thought we was in trouble there for a minute.
10: We are in trouble.
11: Piece of cake.
10: Have you read this piece of cake?
11: Well, they got to do that, haven't they? It's part of their job.
10: Terry, this kitchen is filthy.
11: Filthy towers, eh? Now, look, all kitchens are filthy, Mr. Fawlty. In fact, the better the kitchen, the filthier it is. Have you ever read George Orwell's Experiences at Maxim's in Paris?
10: No, do you have a copy? I'll read it out in court.
9: Just a
6: stand there gossiping.
7: I am not gossiping. I'm trying to point out to our alleged chef.
6: Go upstairs and get Manuel and check the bathrooms with soap and paper and get those pigeons out of the water tank.
12: Yes, my little commandant.
6: And see how many fire extinguishers are missing. Right. Come on, Polly, we'll start in here. Not here, puss.
5: Now, I know nothing about all this until Mr. Forty, he come into my room.
7: I'm sorry, this is an emergency. Important. See? The health inspector's just been things wrong with hotel. We put them right by tomorrow, all right? Now, Manuel, go up to the roof.
10: The roof?
7: Yes. And come on. Now, go to the water tank.
10: Oh, water?
7: Water tank. Water on roofing tank? Yes.
10: See.
7: Two dead pigeons in tank. Take out. It's not difficult, Manuel. This is not a proposition from Wittgenstein. Listen. Two dead pigeons, water tank. What is funny?
10: How they get up there?
7: How they flew up there. That's right.
10: Mike!
7: Stop! Just for your... not pigs! Pigeons! Pigeon! Like your English. Pigeon.
10: Pigeon.
7: Ah. What is that?
11: It's my hamster.
10: Pigeon.
7: Hamster?
11: Sissy.
7: No, pigeon.
10: Oh, well, it's a rat.
11: Pigeon.
10: It's a rat.
11: No, it's hamster.
7: Well, of course it's a rat. You have rats in Spain, don't you? What did Franco have them all shot?
10: It's hamster. It's a rat.
11: No, I think so, too.
7: What?
11: I say to man in shop, it's a rat. He say, no, it's a special kind of hamster. It's filigree Siberian hamster. Only one in shop, he makes special price, only £5.
7: Have you ever heard of the bubonic plague, Manuel? It was very popular here at one time. A lot of pedigree hamsters came over on ships from Siberia.
10: What do you do?
7: I'm sorry, Manuel, this is a rat.
10: No, it's hamster.
7: He's not hamster. Hamsters are small and cuddly. Cuddle this, you'd never play the guitar again.
10: Where you go? Where you take
7: him? I'm sorry, Manuel, he's got to go.
10: Go, no.
7: Yes.
10: He mind, he stay with me.
7: Now, look, this is a hotel. The health inspector comes tomorrow. If he sees this, I close down. No warning, close down. Finito, you out of work, back to Barcelona.
10: He no hurt. He in cage, he safe. Please. What? He take my hamster. Please, Mr. Forty.
13: Mr. Forty.
10: I love him. He take it from my room.
13: Never mind, it'll be all right.
14: You will keep it in
13: our room. Yes, that's right. We'll keep it in our room, Mr. Forty. We'll look after it.
10: Polly, he take my hamster.
13: What?
10: Mr. Forty, take my hamster. He crazy. He think he's rat.
9: Manuel. Prepare yourself for shock.
5: And Polly, she also tell me my hamster is rat. I no believe this, of course. But I very, very sad.
6: Why didn't you check?
7: What?
6: Well, you mean he's had it for a whole year and you've only just found out?
7: Yes.
6: Well, supposing the health inspector had seen it.
7: I know.
6: He could have closed us down. Well, what are you going to do with it, Bowser? You can't keep it in here.
7: I know.
6: And don't let it loose in the garden. It'll come back in the house.
7: Can't we get you a mastermind, Sybil? Next contestant, Sybil Forty from Torquay. Special subject, the bleeding obvious. I want to go in the garden.
6: Well, what are you going to do with it?
7: I don't know. I'll take it away. Let it go. Give it its freedom.
6: You can't do that, Basil. He wouldn't be able to defend himself.
7: He's a rat, isn't he?
6: Well, he's domesticated, aren't you?
7: Well, you're domesticated. You do all right. Look, he's not going to get mugged by a gang of field mice, is he?
6: Basil, he's Manuel's pet. We have a duty to it. Perhaps we could find a home for him.
7: All right, I'll put an ad in the papers. A wanted kind home for enormous savage rodent. Answers to the name of Sybil. Look, I'll take him out into the country. Let him go.
6: No, I cannot abide cruelty to living creatures.
7: Well, I'm a creature. You can abide it to me.
6: You're not living. Look, Manuel, we were just wondering...
7: Mrs. Forty, please understand, if he go, I go. Well, goodbye.
6: Please, listen, you know, we really can't keep him here. The health inspector wouldn't...
10: Mrs. Forty, he here 1 year. He do no harm.
6: But, Manuel, listen, if they see your rat, they could close the hotel down. Perhaps it would be simplest to have him put to SLEEP.
7: Who, him or the rat?
12: Well, if I get a discount if we had them both done.
5: Sleep?
9: Manuel, I brought my friend. It's all right. She'll take him.
5: Okay.
9: She has lots of animals and it's not far from here. You can go and see him whenever you want. So come on, we'll take him over there now.
5: Look, he forget me.
12: Well, rats are like that, Manuel. Don't get involved with them.
9: Come on, Manuel.
6: I think it's the best solution, Manuel.
9: Oh, he'll be happy.
6: Sad, isn't it?
12: Well, look at it from the point of view of the rat.
6: What?
12: Well, would you want to spend the rest of your life with Manuel waiting on you?
5: Now, Polly, she's on my side. She say, don't worry, Manuel. Nobody know, but we put hamster in shed and only pretend to send him away. And she tell me to look a very bit sad.
6: You're doing the walls, through the filters, check the fridges.
12: Right, that's done. Now, Sybil, everything done here?
9: You put the lid on the tank, Basil.
12: That's why I've been on the roof the last 40 minutes, dear, yes.
9: And you took the pigeons out?
12: No, I left them in. They're nearly done. Now, the walls?
6: I've checked everything.
12: Terry, the hoods, have we done the cupboards?
6: It's all been done, Basil.
12: The fridge, have we got it all separate?
6: Basil, I told you, it's all been done.
12: Seals on the old fridge, the floor.
6: I've checked it.
12: It's running over the bleeding obvious, dear. So, all the ship-shape and Bristol fashion, eh, all ready for old Snoopy drawers? Well, Manuel, what do you think? Looks good, doesn't it, eh? All clean and shining bright, eh?
6: Just leave him alone, Basil. He's upset.
12: Well, he's not going to cheer up mooning about like that, is he?
9: Just let him be.
12: It doesn't help him. You're encouraging it. You've got to get his mind off it.
14: It's so empty without him.
12: Yes, those walls look good too, don't they? And the hood's gleaming like that. Isn't that a marvellous sight?
14: Please leave me alone. I get over it.
12: Yes, yes. You'll get over it. No point letting it get you down. Plenty more fish in the sea, eh?
14: Don't!
12: What?
14: Don't hit me. Always you hit me.
12: I'm not hitting you. I'm trying to cheer you up.
6: Let him be, Basil.
12: Look. Oh, don't look at me with those awful cow eyes. Look, why don't you go to the cinema tonight? Why don't you and Polly go to the ice rink tonight? Why don't you cheer up, for Christ's sake? I cannot stand this awful self-indulgence.
6: Oh, leave him alone, Basil. He's just depressed.
12: Manuel, my wife informs me that you're depressed. Let me tell you something. Depression is a very bad thing. It's like a virus. If you don't stamp on it, it spreads throughout the mind, and then one day you wake up in the morning and you can't face life anymore.
6: And then you open a hotel.
12: I didn't win the war by getting depressed, you know.
9: Manuel.
12: Come on.
9: Not so sad.
12: No?
9: No, it's too much.
12: Too much?
9: Much too much.
12: Oh,
9: just a little bit sad.
15: Here's the food.
12: Gracias.
9: Don't forget the water.
5: Oh, Terry, let me have a bit of that.
15: That's Philly.
5: Si, he like it, please.
15: Do you want some Bernays with it?
5: No, it's Costello roll. So I take dinner to my little friend in shed. Basil. But what you think, everybody? He no there.
9: Polly.
6: Oh, what?
5: He gone.
9: What?
5: He gone. He escaped.
9: But how did he get out of the cage?
5: I leave door open so he can exercise in shed.
9: Oh, you dago dodo! You got it all over your front.
5: Huh?
9: Mucho salo.
5: What do you do?
9: It's dirty.
5: Don't matter. What about Basil?
9: Mr. Fawlty, do you?
5: No, Basil.
9: Estar key. Now go and clean it.
12: See. Gotta get Polly. That's the way to snap him out of it. Hello, Major. There are the papers.
16: Strike. Why do we bother, Fawlty?
12: Didn't know you did, Major.
5: Mr. Fawlty, go and Major have nice read of paper in bar.
16: Boycott me the century.
5: And there is my little Basil sitting on next table.
16: Stay where you are, chap. Don't move.
5: And Major, he get gun.
12: Do you need any help, Major?
16: Don't move. Vermin.
12: We haven't got any this week, Major. No Germans staying this week, Major. Now,
16: going to shoot him, Fawlty.
12: Yes, Major. Not legal, actually, anymore. Murder.
16: But the animals, Fawlty.
12: Oh, yes, still. Forgive and forget, eh? Well, pretend we do.
16: But they spread disease, Fawlty. He was sitting there, on that table, eating the nuts, if you please.
12: He's really gone this time.
16: About that size. That with the tail.
12: What did you say it was?
16: Vermin. A dirty rat.
12: How long ago?
16: Oh, about 2 minutes ago.
12: Stay there, Major.
16: Favor.
12: If you see him,
15: Give me a shot.
12: Will do.
5: Now is Mr. Fawlty very angry. He come to us in kitchen where we all looking for little Basil.
9: Basil? Basil? Cheesies? Basil?
12: Yes.
9: Oh,
12: well.
9: Oh,
12: hello, that's for me, is it? Thank you.
9: Shall I get you some more? There's plenty.
12: He's called Basil, is he? Don't play dumb with me. I trusted you. You're responsible for this.
10: Oh, I've got a friend who'll look after him, Mr. Fawlty.
15: Come on out. Come on. Basil's here. Have you got him?
12: He's under there.
15: Right, I'll get him.
12: Cleaning behind the fridge, hmm?
15: Well, you got a lot on your mind. We didn't want to worry you, Mr.
12: What do you mean, a public health inspector coming? After a 24-hour warning and a rat loose in the hotel, is everything?
9: He must have escaped, Mr. Fawlty, and come back.
12: Come back?
9: They home.
12: Oh, I see. He's a homing rat, is he?
15: Oh, yeah. Rats are amazing creatures, Mr. Fawlty. I read about one once. His owner had gone down to Penzance.
12: Yes, yes, I read about that. When the chef got filleted with his own carving knife.
15: No, honest.
9: We'll find him, Mr. Fawlty.
12: Well, if you could. That would be lovely before they close us down. Super. Well, let's have a little Basil hunt, shall we? And then we'll deal with the sackings later on.
15: I'll do this cellar.
9: I'll do this floor. Man, will you check your room?
12: Not in the bar, Polly. It was there 2 minutes ago. I'll do that.
5: And Mr. Fawlty, he find rat poison and put much rat poison on slice of meat on floor to catch my little hamster.
13: Oh, Mr. Carnegie, good morning.
8: Good morning, Mrs. Fawlty.
12: Oh, hello. Nice to see you.
13: Would you like coffee before we adjourn to...
8: No, thank you. If we start upstairs with the water tanks.
12: Ah, good idea.
8: What?
12: Good thinking about starting upstairs. Sybil, would you like to show Mr. Carnegie?
6: I was just going to, Basil.
12: Yes, and I'll keep an eye on things down here. Shall I see if I can find something to be getting on with?
8: God, what was that?
12: Bloody television exploding again.
8: That was a gun.
13: Yes, it did sound like it, didn't he?
8: What is going on here?
16: I reckon he'll come back for the nuts, you know. He was sniffing around here just now.
12: Sorry,
8: baby. Why was he firing it in the hotel?
12: Shooting starlings.
8: In the bar?
12: No, through the window. I'll lock it away.
8: Is it licensed?
12: Oh, yes.
8: You do realise that under the Health and Safety Act, it is your responsibility.
13: Oh, yes, I'm terribly sorry. It's never happened before, Mr. Carney.
8: Well, I shall have to notify the police, of course. They will take steps.
12: Get Billy!
9: It's all right, man.
12: Is he all right?
9: Yes, he's all right.
12: He's not dead?
9: No. It was just the Major letting the gun off.
12: The Major tried to kill Basil.
13: Kill Basil?
12: No, not Mr. Fawlty. I mean Basil, my little...
9: Ratatouille.
8: Basil, the little...
9: Ratatouille. The chef calls the ratatouille Basil because he puts quite a lot of Basil in it.
12: He put Basil in the ratatouille?
9: Yes.
13: He's from Barcelona. Typical Latin, really.
12: Why you do this?
15: I haven't.
12: Polly say you put Basil in ratatouille.
15: I haven't made any bleeding ratatouille.
9: Manuel!
12: Why you say he put Basil in ratatouille?
9: I had to say something. That is the health inspector. Now, will you calm down?
12: Where is he?
9: Oh, I don't know. Well,
12: perhaps he's dead.
15: Oh, he's all right. Give us the veal po. I've got to get lunch ready.
12: How you know he's all right? The Major fire his gun. Perhaps he hit. I find him.
5: I'm very worried, so I run out and I bump into Polly and she drop all meats for dinner.
15: Oh, pick him up quick before he gets in here.
12: That's it, Major. You got it. Well, you nearly got it. The thing is, not a word about rats. You were shooting a starling, all right?
16: A starling?
12: Yes.
16: Through the window.
12: Right.
16: But, Fawlty, how did the starling get in the bar?
12: No.
16: You were in the bar.
12: I was in the bar?
16: Yes.
12: Wish I was.
16: Yes, and the starling was in the garden and the rat was nowhere at all. Well, I didn't see him.
12: Say goodnight to the folks, Gracie. All right, Terry, everything under control?
15: Yeah, is he still...
12: No, he started upstairs. God knows where that rat is. Oh, puss. Don't you... I put some... Terry?
15: Yeah?
12: There was a piece of veal down here?
15: Yeah, got them all up, Mr. Fawlty.
12: What?
15: We picked them all up.
9: Got the veals, Terry?
15: Yeah, we are, Paul.
12: Terry, listen to me. What do you mean you picked them all up?
15: Well, Manuel knocked them over. We picked them all up.
12: Oh, my God. What's the matter? One of them's got rat poison on it. Sorry. Veal's off. Sorry.
9: That's veal?
12: No, this is a veal substitute. We're giving it a try, and it's a bit of a disappointment, I'm afraid. In fact, it's no substitute at all. Polly, would you take the order again, please?
17: Thank you. Thank you so much.
9: I'm sorry about that. Would you like the lamb or the place?
18: Veal substitute.
9: Well, it's Japanese, actually. Soy beans and essence of cow.
8: Well, it would appear that this kitchen is now in a satisfactory condition. I shall be writing to confirm the...
17: Sorry, slip.
8: Outstanding points, and someone will be dropping in to carry out a future random inspection to make sure these standards are being maintained.
6: Thank you.
17: Mark!
8: It's 10 to 1. I'd like to take lunch here, if I may.
6: Oh, certainly, Mr. Carnegie.
8: I couldn't help noticing you had some veal over here.
17: Veal?
6: Yes, it's Dutch.
17: Well, it's not Dutch, actually. It's Norwegian.
6: Norwegian?
17: Yes, not the absolute apex, quite honestly.
6: Very, the veal is Dutch, isn't it?
17: Norwegian, Mrs. Fawley.
8: I've been in this business 20 years. I've never heard of Norwegian veal.
17: No, well, they've only just branched into it, you know. I don't think it's a winner, frankly. You know, more of a veal substitute. It's got a lot of air pockets in it, that sort of thing. The lamb is Dutch.
8: Dutch.
17: Well, English. I mean, we call it Dutch because it's as good as the veal. It's better, quite honestly.
8: Well, I prefer the veal.
17: Yes, how about lobster? Would you prefer lobster? A couple of lobsters? Oh, it's frightfully good at the moment. It's not expensive this week. We've got so much for having a bit of a lobster sale at the moment. Try and shift it all. 75p each, 2 for a pound. You can't say fairer than that.
8: Just the veal.
17: Well, if you like the veal, perhaps you prefer the chicken.
6: I thought you preferred
8: the veal. No, I just thought... Could I make a phone call?
6: Yes, of course. Through here.
9: What's all this about rat poison on a veal?
11: He's put rat poison on one. They got mixed up. Nobody knows which is which now. Well, what happened to the one the cat ate?
9: The cat?
17: That's no good. That might have poison on it too.
11: Well, where is it?
17: What?
11: Where's the cat slice?
17: Up there. Right, now.
11: How's the cat?
17: How's the cat? We're about to take the life of a public health inspector, and you want to know how's the cat? It's gone to London to see the Queen. What are we going to do?
9: He's all right.
17: Great. Hooray! Hooray! The cat lives! The cat lives!
11: Mr. Fawlty, if the cat is all right, that means that slice is all right.
9: Well, how long would it take to work?
11: That stuff, 2 minutes. He had this 10 minutes ago, at least.
9: It's a bit chewed there.
11: I'll give it a trim.
5: So everything okay, and Terry cook nice veal for Inspector Man.
9: Here's your veal, Mr. Carnegie. And one green salad.
8: Thank you.
17: Ah, bon. Good appetit.
5: Now Mr. Fawlty happy again, until he go to backyard, where is cat, who look very, very ill. So Mr. Fawlty run into Inspector Man and take veal away, very quick.
17: Sorry, not hot enough. Not big enough, sorry.
8: What?
17: Not big enough, sorry, excuse me.
8: Really, Polly.
5: And Terry in kitchen, he clever, he know what to do.
8: What are you doing?
11: Well, if that's the one, these are okay.
8: What?
11: If that's the poison one, these are all right.
17: Brilliant! Great! Right, okay.
9: Professor, what is going on?
17: That was the poison one. The cat had it.
9: The poison?
17: Yes, so that one must be okay. Hmm?
9: Well, he's all right, look.
17: He can't be.
9: Well, he is.
11: Here, Paul.
9: Oh.
17: He can't be.
9: What do you mean?
17: Well, he was vomiting.
9: Vomiting? That's just fur balls, Basil.
17: What?
9: That's just fur balls. He does that all the time in the summer.
17: But if he's all right, that one might...
5: But Polly has already taken plate to dining room. And Mr. Fawlty, run after her. Quick, quick.

0: No, I bet it would get him going. I'll just mention it casually, shall I?
1: If you dare say anything of the sort, I shall walk out of this door and never come back.
2: As you very well know, my choice of underwear is forced on me by a medical condition.
0: That's ruined her day.
1: Right, I'll go and torment Dad. Right, Daddy. Changed your sheets and replenished your biscuit barrel.
3: Jellied meat, 5 letters.
1: Jellied meat. Spam.
3: Spam? Spam, I said 5 letters. Didn't they teach you anything in Cambridge?
1: I read engineering, Daddy. Bridge building and stuff. Such a long time ago, I can't remember.
3: Can you get spam nowadays? Or has it been consigned to the dustbin of history along with Fry's 5 boys?
1: I think you can get spam, yes. Why, would you like some?
3: Yeah, get some tonight. Spam and potato fritters.
1: Oh, we're having something posh tonight. Bernard's coming over.
3: Bernard! Oh, I knew his mother, you know, during the war. Hilda, local girl. Charming. Slightly knock-kneed. She married an RAF fella, and he whisked her off to Sheffield or somewhere. I think he was a bit of a bounder, judging by his moustache.
1: Well, what happened to him?
3: He had a heart attack on the Big Dipper, you know. But the lady who wasn't his wife.
1: Oh, I say, what bad luck.
3: Yeah, and Hilda came back to Norfolk to retire, and Bernard relocated his business here.
1: Hmm. Well, he seems very attached to his mother.
3: Oh, yes, he's probably a pansy. I've seen her now and then, but she seems to have grown a moustache in memory of her husband. Oh, Bernard, he's all right, I suppose, but he looks as if he's been strained through a sieve.
1: And poached in milk.
2: It's spam for dinner, indeed.
0: So what are we going to give old Bernard? Oh, something with aphrodisiac qualities. I'll keep filling his glass up. You just sit there flashing your cleavage.
2: Don't be so vulgar, Maud. I'm glad to say I have never been saddled with a cleavage. It can lead to all sorts of unpleasantness. I'll get that.
0: No, no, let me.
2: Now, Maud,
0: Alison, will you let me?
2: Everything will be handled not suitable for my store.
4: Good morning, ladies.
1: Good morning.
4: I've started a little round with my fish van, and I wondered if I might be able to oblige you.
0: A fish van, brilliant.
2: Oh, is it fresh?
4: Fresh as a daisy, ma'am. All caught last night by my nephew Jason up in Sheringham.
2: Oh, have you got any Dover sole? Do you think Bernard would like Dover sole, Maud?
0: Well, I hope he likes old trout.
4: Trout, is it, Mrs.? Here, do you want me to gut it for you?
2: No. Not trout, sole.
4: Oh, no sole to be had this month, lady. I know the quotas. I got a nice bit of haddock, my do you?
2: Oh, all right. Haddock's quite a classy fish, too.
4: How much would you like?
2: Let me see.
5: Excuse me.
0: Yes?
5: I'm looking for a room for the night. I saw your vacancies sign.
0: Oh, right.
5: Oh, a fish man. How convenient. Do you ever go anywhere near Little Plumstead? My friend Lavinia lives there, at the Hall.
4: Oh, no, ma'am. Norwich is my patch, and I do never stray off of it.
5: Oh, well, never mind.
0: I say, would you like to come in and have a look?
2: Oh, put her in blue tits. The McCarthys are still in swallows. Now, we want enough haddock for just a minute there, Bernard, Daddy, Morden, E4, please.
4: Four, right.
2: Have you any samphire?
4: Samphire, missus? Oh, blast, no. No call for it round here. I could do you a nice little pack of frozen peas, though.
2: Oh, all right.
5: Right, though, this way. Can you...
2: Oh,
4: sorry.
5: That's awful.
2: What about parsley?
4: I just sold the last little bit, missus, to the German lady at number 24. How with the queer nose?
2: Oh, dear.
0: Just up these stairs. Do you know Norwich?
5: Oh, Lord, yes. I used to live here. I've come back to see my chum at Little Plumstead. I usually stay with her.
0: But not this time.
5: No, she's developed an allergy to dander.
0: To dander?
5: Dander. Dog hair.
0: Oh, right. Oh, you took me back in time there for a minute. Do you remember the Eagle comic?
5: Oh, no, before my time, I fear.
0: I was a tomboy, so I used to have it every week. Dander, pilot of the future.

0: Digby, PC49. Yeah, we lived in this very house as children, you know.
1: Yeah.
0: Our father's in the granny flat downstairs.
1: Yeah, that's handy. You can keep an eye on him.
0: Yes. This is the room. It's called Blue Tit. My sister's mad about birds.
1: Oh, lovely. This will do fine. Now, look here. Do you do suppers?
0: Well, tonight you're in luck.
1: Oh, really?
0: Yes, we're entertaining a friend tonight, so you'll be very welcome to have supper here.
1: Excellent. Thanks. Now, what's your position on dogs?
0: Personally, I adore them.
1: Well, Hugo's out in the Volvo. He could stay there, but he gets a bit unnerved by milk flakes. He might start barking at the crack of dawn.
0: No, no, bring him in. What breed is he?
1: He's a Newfoundland. They're massive. Yeah. I'll try to persuade him to sleep on the floor, but he usually jumps into bed with us at home.
2: What on earth were you thinking of?
0: I like big dogs. Hugo's lovely. It's like a bear.
2: Every time he barks, all my ceramic blue tits rattle.
0: These Newfoundlands can save drowning people. Did you know that?
2: We'll be drowning in its drool at this rate. Oh, did you see it salivating all over my durries? I shall have to have them professionally cleaned.
0: Well, never mind. Did you get a nice bit of haddock?
2: Oh, I think so. Just enough for four.
0: Four? What about the dog woman? I've already promised her supper.
2: Maud, Bernard's our accountant. We'll probably need to have quite a confidential conversation about tax or something.
0: Well, what if we put her in the dining room and Bernard can eat here in the kitchen with us?
2: We can't have Bernard in here. I was looking forward to showing him my hummingbird placemat, and the lighting in the dining room's much more subdued. Well, this fluorescent tube makes us all look like terrible paintings by Lucian Freud.
0: We can switch the fluorescent tube off and have it by candlelight. And the kitchen table's much smaller. Bernard can secretly fondle your knees.
2: Oh, shut up, Maud. If you want to do something useful, go and get some more fish.
0: Yeah.
2: It'd be a crime to try and stretch this lovely piece of haddock. And some parsley. Oh, God, this catering business. I'm surprised Raymond Blanc's not gone star-staring bonkers.

0: Would you like a glass of Chablis, Bernard?
1: To tell you the truth, I'd rather have a glass of milk to guard against reflux.
0: Oh, dear. Of course. Get Bernard some milk, Maud.
2: Oh, right here.
0: I hope you're not allergic to fish, Bernard.
1: Oh, no. Quite the contrary. I'm quite passionate about fish, actually.
0: You're not allergic to anything, then. We've got wheat-free bread, dairy-free margarine and decaffeinated tea, if you'd like some.
1: No, I'm not allergic to anything, so far as I'm aware.
0: Well, never mind. Here's the haddock.
2: And here's your glass of milk, full cream. That'll put lead in your pencil.
0: Maud.
1: Thank you, Maud.
2: You know, Bernard, it's rather strange.
0: Parsley sauce?
1: Perhaps just the tiniest drop.
2: You know all our secrets, don't you? Being our accountant, I mean, but we don't know yours, do we?
0: Pomme de terre allumette?
1: I beg your pardon? chips. I'm sorry, I mustn't. Reflux, alas.
2: Daddy was telling me he used to know your mother during the war.
1: Yes, mother was a local girl and father was with the RAF. Stationed near here.
0: Petit Pois, Bernard?
1: Petit Pois.
0: Mm-hmm.
1: grand, thank you.
2: You can entertain Bernard in my absence, can't you, Alison? I'll just take Daddy's tray down.
0: No, I'll do that. You entertain Bernard. I can't trust you to lay Daddy's table properly.
3: Where's the salt?
0: You shouldn't keep adding extra salt, Daddy. There's salt in it already. I've a good mind to confiscate your salt, Sherlock.
3: Oh, well, I'd like to see you try. What is it, anyway?
0: Haddock.
3: Haddock? I wanted spam.
0: Bernard's come to supper. We can't give Bernard spam.
3: I'll come up and say hello.
0: No, not now. You have your supper first.
3: Why can't I come up and have supper with Bernard?
0: It's a bit busy, Daddy. There's another person there, a woman guest.
3: Oh, the one with the dog? Mm. I've seen her going up the steps, an enormous bloody animal. Yeah, and the dog's quite big, too.
0: Yes, we've got quite a lot on our plate this evening, so you stay down here and have your supper, and Bernard can come down and say hello to you later.
3: Oh, I've never been much of a fan of Haddock.
0: Never mind. For pudding, there's tiramisu.
3: Tiramisu? What the devil's that? What happened to good old Spotted Dick?
2: You didn't grow up in Norwich then, Bernard?
1: No. I spent my childhood in Handsworth, Sheffield 13, as it was then known.
0: I wouldn't have associated you with Sheffield.
2: No, I would. He's got the twang.
1: Yes, I grew up with the smell of smelting.
2: Such a tragedy, all that industry gone. What the hell's happened to this country while I've been in Africa?
0: There's no need to drag Africa into it, Maud. Was Handsworth a congenial place to grow up in, Bernard? Did you back onto the moors?
1: Yes. There was quite an extensive belt of wild woodland at the back of our house.
0: Oh, lovely. Mm. The dawn chorus must have been quite striking. There is nothing like a wood.
1: True. Although, unfortunately, people had a tendency to commit suicide there.
2: Oh. My God. I've never understood suicide. I'd rather kill some other blighter than top myself any day.
1: I remember the summer Harold Clipstone hanged himself. It was the year England won the World Cup.
0: Oh, dear. People do tend to get a bit overexcited at times like that. Oh, that wretched woman's coming downstairs, Maud. Just go and see to her, will you?
4: Oh, no problem.
0: Quick, Maud, keep ringing the bell. I don't want to find you here.
4: Darling?
0: Oh. Do you play a musical instrument, Bernard?
1: I did flirt with the trombone once, but it never came to anything.
5: Good evening. Hello, Hugo, good boy. Did you have a good day? How was your friend?
6: Oh, Lavinia. She was completely peed off, poor lamb. Her cleaners handed in her resignation.
5: Oh, dear.
6: She's off to California to have a surrogate pregnancy.
5: Really? Do they have a baby for a childless couple?
6: A couple of gay boys, actually.
5: Yes.
6: She met them via the internet. Titus and Oscar. They run a restaurant in San Francisco.
5: Well, I expect it beats scrubbing floors in little plums.
6: Too right. If I was only 10 years younger, I'd be over in California like a shot.
5: Me too. Unfortunately, I'm a bit long in the tooth for that kind of work. My eggs are all scrambled.
6: Well, mine are pickled.
0: I just wanted to say, Bernard, how much I appreciated your sensitivity over the past few months.
1: Oh, not at all. One of the rewards of my kind of practice is being able to assist one's clients during periods of domestic turbulence.
0: It was so awful realising that Daddy just couldn't cope on his own anymore.
1: But it's worked out quite well, really, with him down in the little granny flat and you and Maud moving back in.
0: Yes, perhaps it was a blessing in disguise, my pension fund going bust. Yes, I think I moved out of London just at the right time. Bloomsbury used to be such a quiet, bookish place, but I fear the barbarians are moving in even there. They've got security guards at St. George's Church now, you know, to keep the homeless out.
1: Oh, dear. Slightly barbaric, that.
0: Yes. Of course, Bloomsbury's been going steadily downhill for decades, really. Well, since the Wolfs left.
1: Wolfs?
0: Leonard and Virginia.
1: Ah.
0: I've been going to bed with Virginia Woolf for years. Do you know Orlando?
1: Orlando? No, I think it might be a little too hot for me. In fact, I find the whole notion of Florida slightly unsettling.
0: Oh, I do apologise. Maud can be a little coarse sometimes. It's her years in Africa. Oh, that wretched dog. I'm going to impose a no-dogs rule after this fiasco. I will not have large animals foisted on me by Maud. What's your position on animals, Bernard?
1: Well, I do prefer large animals to be some distance away, preferably behind a blackthorn hedge or electric fencing.
0: Oh, I do agree. I'm a bit of a cat person myself. I like their independence and their fastidious habits. Do you like cats?
1: Not really, to be honest. I was attacked by a tomcat when I was a toddler, and I've given felines a wide berth ever since.
0: Oh, what a pity.
1: Tropical fish are my weakness. Oh. I have 4 tanks at home.
0: 4 tanks? Mm. Do you have a fish sitter when you go away on holiday?
1: A local girl usually obliges me. Tracy.
0: Does she? That's nice. I suppose she keeps an eye on your mother, too.
1: Yes, but on the rare occasion when I permit myself a little holiday, Mother usually accompanies me.
0: And where do you go? Umbria, perhaps? Or the Languedoc?
1: Oh, no. That would be far too far for Mother. We usually opt for Bridlington or Fishguard.
5: She doesn't want a starter. She says she never bothers with melon.
0: Oh, drat, I wish I'd never cut it now.
5: She's going straight for the haddock.
0: It's in the oven. Oh, no! The sauce has gone all wrinkled.
5: Haven't we all? Although Alison's always had marvellous skin, you know, Bernard. Her thighs are flawless.
0: Maud.
5: And she's got the navel of a 16-year-old. You should see her.
0: Shut up, Maud. More haddock, Bernard.
1: No, thank you. I've had sufficient.
0: You don't actually mind eating fish, do you, Bernard? Bernard is mad about tropical fish, Maud.
1: Oh, no. The sort of fish you eat are quite different. I could never get sentimental about a haddock. Make it a pet or give it a name.
5: You give names to your tropical fish, then?
1: Well, sometimes. To the ones with the most flamboyant personalities.
0: Oh, and what are your current favourites?
1: Well, I usually name them after East Anglian saints. Ecclesiastical history is my other passion.
5: So, who's your favourite fish at the moment?
1: Well, I have got a magnificent pair of shabunkins called Etheldreda and Sexburger.
0: Oh, unusual.
1: St. Etheldreda founded a religious order at Ely, of course, and when she died, she was succeeded by her sister, Sexburger.
5: Sexburger? Can't you get those at McDonald's with a dollop of whipped cream?
0: Maud, our guest is waiting.
5: Right, right. Haddock, peas, chips. Here I go.
0: So, how big are these shabunkins of yours, Bernard?
5: Here we are. Haddock with parsley sauce, petit pois, and chips.
6: Oh, lovely smack.
3: Bum, bum, bum, bum.
6: We quiet you.
3: Bum, bum, bum. Sit. Bum.
6: Dog. Oh, oh, oh, Togo, you bad, bad dog. Sit. Oh, what a mess. I'm so sorry. I've been meaning to take him to obedience class.
5: Oh, no, no, don't worry. Fine. I'll clear that up in a trice. He's hungry. I've got a whacking date in a dog food for him in the kitchen, too.
6: Oh, Hugo, did you hear that?
5: Well, Hugo, since you've had the haddock, your mistress will have to have the pedigree chub.
6: Sorry, Maud. I won't touch pedigree chub. I prefer whiskers.
5: You know, I actually did eat it in the dog food when I was at college once.
6: No.
5: Yeah, for a bet. I won 10 quid. I was the only girl reading engineering, and I had to prove I was harder than the bloke.
6: I don't suppose that took you long.
0: I'm sorry about the dreadful racket, Bernard. Would you care for a little more Vivaldi?
1: No, thank you. I've had sufficient.
0: It would take more than Vivaldi to blot out that laugh. It would have to be Wagner at his most thunderous.
1: I've never been terribly impressed with Wagner.
0: Oh, nor have I. He's such a show-off.
1: Mm.
0: Give me Palestrina any day. Or Monteverdi. Monteverdi is my absolute favourite. In fact, I believe there's a Monteverdi concert in the cathedral next week.
1: Is there?
0: The Vespers. I'm thinking of going.
1: I don't think I could quite cope with it. I tend to come over queer in choral works. I had to rush out of Ripon Cathedral once at the height of Judas Maccabeus.
0: Yeah.
5: I have to make her an omelette. The dogs have the adder.
0: Oh, for goodness sake, why can't you leave the wretched dog in the car?
5: Well, I think she's putting him in the car now. Eggs.
0: It's fridge. Oh, dear. I do apologise, Bernard. This terrible woman and her repulsive animal arrived while I was preoccupied with the fish fan. I'd have seen at a glance that it wouldn't do.
1: It must be difficult, being continually exposed to the general public.
5: Guess what? Her friend's cleaner's going off to California to have a surrogate pregnancy for a couple of gay blokes.
0: Good heavens, whatever next?
5: Oh, this genetic engineering is brilliant, isn't it? Would you fancy being a sperm donor, then?
0: Maud, fertility treatment may be an excellent thing, but I don't think Bernard wants his nose rubbed in it.
5: I just adore DNA. Just think, Alison, in a few years' time, you'll probably be able to have Lord Nelson's baby.
0: Leave Lord Nelson out of it, and don't put any salt in that omelette. Blood pressure.
5: There we are.
0: It won't be done yet. Look, it'll still be all runny. Salmonella, Maud.
5: Rubbish. That's just how it should be. I'll get you into her, and then I'll get to grips with the dog food.
0: How disgusting. I can't abide the smell of tripe, can you, Bernard?
1: I used to be very fond of tripe, as a matter of fact, when I was a child. It was a delicacy. Mother used to seethe it in milk for me when I was poorly.
0: Really? Things people do for their offspring. Have you got any children, Bernard?
1: No, I never attempted matrimony. Mother says no one would put up with my neon tetras.
0: Mere procreation is a very basic instinct, anyway. There are other, more refined pleasures. Companionship?
1: Yes. Golf.
0: Golf. Absolutely.
5: Ah, that's her sorted. She's put Hugo in the car.
0: Well, thank God she's come to her senses, stupid woman.
1: She seems to have got under your skin a little.
0: I'm a very tolerant person, usually.
5: Oh.
0: She waltzed in here as if she owned the place, demanding supper, forcing her flea-ridden dog on us, and ever since she moved in, there's been a terrible smell. I don't know if it's her or the dog.
5: Excuse me, could I possibly have some salt?
1: Marina! How wonderful to see you!
5: Oh, you're looking absolutely fabulous, darling.
1: How long is it? It must be...
5: Oh, God! Last century. 1994, I think.
1: Well, you look 10 years younger.
5: Oh, you old soft sofa. How's your darling old mama?
1: Oh, very well, thank you, Marina. Yes. She often mentions you, especially when we're having a pudding. She still associates you with blancmange, of course.
5: Yes, I gave her my own jelly molds. Do you remember?
0: So, you two know each other?
5: Freddie and Bernard were golfing chums for ages before Freddie and I moved to Iron Ferrars.
1: Are you in Norwich for long?
5: A couple of days. Why don't we have dinner tomorrow night?
6: if you're free.
1: Oh, that'd be marvellous. I'll book a table then.
6: How about Luigi's?
1: Yes. Excellent. I'll book a table at Luigi's. Shall we say 8?
6: Perfect.
3: Gorgeous.
0: Oh, hi, Daddy. Everything okay?
3: I know what that word is.
0: What word?
3: Jellied meat, 5 letters. It's brawn.
0: Brawn, of course.
3: Yeah, be a bit of brawn tomorrow, there's a good girl.
0: All right, darling.
3: That hatter was bloody awful, wasn't it, Bernard?
0: Come back downstairs, Daddy. You've got parsley sauce all over your moustache.
6: I think it looks rather rakish. Could catch on, you know, fast light.
1: Mr. Butler, I don't think you've met my friend, Marina Parker-Noll.
3: Oh, delighted, my dear. I've taken quite a shine to your massive ball of fluff.
6: Oh, Hugo's in the Volvo. He's in disgrace.
0: Give me a hand to clear these things, Maud.
6: All right, Gary.
0: Oh, what a complete shambles. We're never going to do suppers again as long as I live.
6: Hang on a tick. We haven't even had the pudding yet.
0: You'll have to deal with the pudding. I'm going straight to bed.
6: To bed? It's not even 9 o'clock.
0: Stress has set off my urticaria. My buttocks are aflame. Make some excuse for me. Maud.
6: What?
0: Say I've got a migraine or something. Don't drag my buttocks into it.
6: Well, I'll try. But I can't promise anything. I might find the temptation to intoxicating to resist.
0: Oh, God. I was so much looking forward to coming back to live in Norwich, what with the redundant churches and everything, but it's turning into a living hell.
2: Now, where's the tiramisu? Absolute heaven.
6: Tiramisu, anyone?
4: Oh, scrumptious. Yes, please.
3: Not on your Nelly. Foreign monk.
1: Tiramisu, well, perhaps I might risk it.
6: Excellent.
1: I think there's some milk and magnesia in my glove compartment.

Alison and Maud was written by Sue Lynn. The cast was Alison Denise Coffey, Maud Miriam Margolese, Father Joss Ackland, Mr. Mullet Chris Emmett, Bernard Jeffrey Whitehead, and Marina Phyllida Nash.

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0: You know how much dogs love fresh meat. 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

0: I'm in with the McNamara's band today. Number 21 Marlborough Road. Saffron, she's married to Trevor. Or Treasure, as she calls him. He's years older than she is. He dotes on her. They've two kids. Simon, the wee grander, he's 9. Posey's the baby. Saffron's still breastfeeding her. She's nearly 3. Fuck, she's a lovely girl, Saffron. But she lives in a wee world of her own. She used to be a meat-eating Presbyterian called Enid. But then she awakened and converted to Buddhism. And apparently the new person was called Saffron. She's got a wee fat Buddha and an altar and all at the top of the house. Lights candles and makes offerings to it. I'm worried she'll burn the place down one of these days. She would strike you as vague, but I always think it takes a wise one to act the dafty. Teaches Simon at home because she feels he wouldn't get enough attention at school. Do him good to get a lot less attention, I think, but I don't say anything. I just bite my tongue. They need to find these things out for themselves.
1: Hello, it's only me. Simon, where's your mummy?
2: She's wiping Posey's bottom. Sally, do you know what a palindrome is?
1: Let me guess. Is it not one of them funny pets?
2: No. It's a word or sentence that reads the same way backwards as forwards. Anna is a palindrome.
1: Is she now? I'm sure that'll cheer her up to know that.
2: I'm going to tell her when she comes home from school.
1: Speaking of strange pets, you may get Iggy the Iguana out of your room if I'm going to do it today. If he's sitting looking at me from that top bunk with his old droopy eyes when I go in there, you can change your own sheets.
2: He likes to sit up high, Sally.
1: Did he tell you that?
2: He's arboreal, Sally. That means he likes to sit in trees. Anna and I are taking Iggy to the Tropical Ravine and Botanic Gardens when she gets home from school. It's a close approximation of Iggy's natural habitat.
1: Get away! Tropical Ravine, eh? He must feel at home in this house, then.
3: Oh, Sally.
4: Hello, Saffron. Hello, wee Posey.
3: Hi, I'm afraid this is all a bit of a mess. I was making candles last night.
1: You seem to use up a lot of pots making candles.
3: I know, it's terrible, isn't it? Look, I made you a lovely one with purple swirls. Here it is. It smells of lavender as well.
1: Lovely, Saffron. Thanks very much.
3: I thought I'd make some citronella ones for Miss Black's barbecue to keep the flies off. It'll be the event of the year, by all accounts. Will you be there?
1: Hardly, sure. There's not a lot of cleaning at a barbecue.
3: It's the one time the men pull their weight. I think Trevor feels a bit left out, not being able to grill large steaks. But I'm marinating lots of vegetables and making corn kebabs.
1: I'm sure Trevor will love that.
3: Right, I'll just put Posey in her bed for some quiet time. Simon, finish off your English there. I'll be down in a minute.
5: Oh, Sally, there's just been a phone call for you. A Miss Maybeth Parker, that American lady, wants to know if you'd give her a ring.
1: Oh, right. Thanks very much, Claire.
5: Here's the number. Do you want to ring now?
1: Oh, no, thanks. That's all right. I have it.
5: Is everything up?
1: No.
5: There's nothing you want to talk about?
1: No, thanks, Claire, not at the moment.
5: We're all very broad-minded here, you know. I mean, people in the government these days are openly gay. Sometimes we only find ourselves in our 40s, women especially.
1: Look at the mess of this kitchen, honestly. It makes yours look tidy.
5: Oh, sorry, Sally. I'm keeping you back. Is Saffron...
1: doing botany with Simon.
5: Well, I'll, not bother her then. See you.
6: Mm-hmm. Are you here?
7: Yes, can we help you?
6: Is your sister in?
7: I don't know.
6: Tell her I want to see her.
7: She might be in, she might be out.
6: Just go and get her, will you?
7: She's not in, as a matter of fact.
6: Well, tell her I've worked out a good time for an interview.
7: Why do you want to interview her? Do you work for the BBC?
6: She wants to interview me for her English project.
7: Why would she? Is it about gingers?
2: Or vodka?
6: It's none of your business, you cheeky wee bosoms.
7: I'll tell my mum you called me rude names.
6: Tell her what you like. You're both spoilt wee brats.
2: There was no call for that display. I think we need to write Mr. McVodka another note for Miss Black.
7: Nothing happened the last time. We didn't see them kissing.
2: Well, let's get her to ask him to an assignation.
7: What's that?
2: A meeting, like murderers or lovers have. Then we can spy on them.
7: And will he go?
2: Don't worry, I'll write a compelling letter. He'll be compelled to go then.
8: You're close to Sally Fenton, aren't you?
9: I get on with her very well, but I've only known her since I came here. I wouldn't presume to know her as well as you do. I know she's been cleaning for you for years.
8: I suppose I haven't really taken the trouble to get to know her. Remiss of me, isn't it?
9: She's a lovely woman. Wasted cleaning houses, I think. She's so bright.
8: Claire was telling me some dubious-sounding organisation called Maids to Order have been phoning her. Has she said anything to you?
9: You should talk to Sally directly, Miss Black.
8: Yes, you're right. We should. I must ask her to the barbecue as a guest, of course. I'm sure she'd love it. I think it'll be quite an event.
9: Yes, why don't you? I'm sure she'd appreciate that.
8: You are coming, aren't you, Fintan?
9: Yes, I don't have a performance that night. I'm looking forward to it.
7: Hi, Dad.
10: Mum in.
7: She's marinating kebabs for the barbecue.
10: Shouldn't she be doing that here, in the kitchen?
11: She's in our house.
10: And what are you two up to?
7: We're composing an ode.
10: An ode? That's very good. I'll just go and find Mum.
12: Hey, Trevor.
10: Hi, Evie.
12: They're in the kitchen.
13: Well, Miss Posey, I hope you're being good for Evie.
12: She is.
13: You coming tomorrow night, Evie?
12: Maybe. Anne's not well and Mikey's grown it, so I've nothing else to do.
13: Double rate if you do. Saffron won't enjoy it as much with Posey stuck to her all night.
12: Double? Oh, I suppose I might consider it then.
13: Thanks.
10: Hello, ladies.
3: We're having a powwow about Sally. She had another call today from Maids to Order.
10: Any further information about the organisation?
3: Yes. It's not a gay call girl centre after all.
10: Well, that's good news.
3: Honestly, I don't know how you two got the wrong end of the stick like that. Anyway, it's worse.
10: Worse?
3: I phoned up. It is a cleaning service. Just started up here, American run. You can call them any time of the day or night and they send you a cleaner.
10: So, Sally...
3: may be thinking of leaving us.
5: We'd be lost without her treasure.
10: My little pet... you couldn't manage, could you?
3: Oh.
10: This calls for action. We can't let her go.
3: We could talk to Fintan.
10: Yes, she likes him. I thought it was because he was, you know...
3: an opera singer?
10: No, sensitive.
3: Gay?
10: Yes.
3: He's not.
10: Oh, how can you tell?
3: We can, darling. Believe me, you'll just have to understand that your generation are somewhat out of touch.
10: My generation.
3: Look, let's talk about Sally. Why don't we ask her to the barbecue tomorrow night? Beg her to stay.
10: Yes, excellent idea. I'll do that. Has she gone?
3: No, she's still in our house.
10: Leave this to me.
3: I don't know if it's a good idea, leaving it to Treasure. He's so tactless. Well, unsophisticated.
11: Same thing, surely. Here, Saffron. Posey wants to suck.
1: Oh, Posey.
11: Here, Mum. I talked that idea of interviewing Victor over with my English teacher. She said she never even heard of him. And Lullins, or whatever it's called. Anyway, it's not suitable. It had to be in English.
3: Well, Lullins is English, with a sort of Ballymena flavour, isn't it?
5: It's Ullins, actually, and I don't think they'd thank you for that description.
11: Anyway, he's a total moron. He really annoyed me the other night. You know, he was steaming. Mum, will you tell him? Anna said he was looking for him.
3: Oh, darling, I think it'd be much better coming from you.
11: Mum, you're so lazy. You just couldn't be bothered going next door.
5: Evie, this has nothing to do with me. You made the arrangement, you cancel it.
11: He's a total creep.
5: Well, you should have thought of that.
11: Well, I'm not going in there. And if he comes back in, tell him I'm out. I'm not letting him do that to me, okay?
3: What did he do to her?
5: Interrupted one of her interminable mobile phone calls.
3: Good. He probably saved the lives of a few birds.
5: Birds?
3: You do know the microwaves zap them as they fly through the air.
5: Oh, good Lord! Rory and Evie both have phones. Oh, I must tell Tony. He agreed to let them have them. And we're members of the RSPB, too. Oh, more lemon and ginger.
3: Yes, please.
14: Oh, Sally! Sally!
4: What is it, Trevor?
14: Tomorrow night, at Miss Black's. I've just come from there, actually.
4: Uh-huh.
14: We all hope that you'll honour us with your presence, Sally.
4: What?
14: You know.
4: Honour us?
14: Tomorrow night, everything catered for. Tofu to rare meat.
4: Oh, you mean the barbecue?
14: Exactly. Miss Black will be phoning you tonight.
4: Oh, right. That sounds nice. I'm sure you'll all have a great time.
14: With your help. As honoured guest. Splendid. And you'll give the leathers a rest.
4: What?
14: Leave the bike. Take a taxi. You know, wine and all that.
4: Right, Trevor.
14: Super. Great. Okay. Right.
4: Right. Cheerio, then.
14: Aye. Yes, I think I managed to convince her.
15: Think about it. They're all devastated.
1: Big babies, a lot of them. They can easily get another cleaner.
15: I don't think that's what's bothering them, Sally. It's you. You're part of their lives.
1: It's nice of them to ask me to the barbecue. At least I think that's what Trevor meant, but I'm not sure I'll go.
15: This isn't the first time they've asked you to an event.
1: No, they're always asking me. I just don't feel comfortable going to their things as a guest. You know, I mean, they're all posh. They have different lives from me.
15: They're just people, Sally. Please come. I'd love to see you there.
1: What about the other maids to order?
15: Look, why don't you sleep on it? You have the weekend to let Miss Parker know.
1: And you'll definitely be there tomorrow night.
15: Absolutely. I'm looking forward to it. First night off for 3 weeks. I might even get drunk.
1: You're off. I'll leave the bike at home. See you tomorrow.
15: Take care.
11: Oh, hey, Dad. Why are you home? Did you get fired?
16: There's no need to be rude, Evie. I went to the supermarket. Now, I've got all the beer and food for the barbecue. I'm chef tonight. I've got a couple of bottles of cava, too.
11: No bolly, then?
16: In your dreams, darling. I spent over £60. I thought they'd made a mistake at the checkout.
11: Oh, it's well seeing you don't do the shopping very often. £60 wouldn't last 2 days in this house. You're not supposed to count wine as housekeeping, Mum.
17: Evie, I do not count wine.
16: Claire, it's a joke. Isn't it, Evie? Look, I've got four lovely steaks.
17: Steaks? Tony, you didn't. What'll Saffron think?
16: She can think what she likes. I'm not vegetarian. She can eat herself senseless on bean curd or whatever she wants. I don't care.
17: But steak! It's such a statement.
11: Yeah, Dad. Like, we eat meat and kill cows. We want CJD.
16: God, you're all so hard to please. What should I have got, then?
17: Chicken.
16: Chicken is meat.
17: But not real meat. Not the boneless breasts. They sort of come in a plastic bag. I mean, you never think you're eating an animal.
16: We have chicken 4 times a week. I'd like a change.
17: Well, you cook dinner, then.
16: I am. And I'm barbecue and steak. You can like it or lump it.
18: Don't worry, Dad. I'll eat it.
17: Lick. Where are you going, Anna?
18: To get started with Layla.
17: But don't be going out of the lane, okay?
18: Okay.
2: Now, this is the revenge of Victor McVodka, and you'll have to help.
19: Huh? We need a place for an assignation. Your mum and dad are going out, so we can use your conservatory.
2: Okay, what does the letter say? Meet me tonight in the Nelson's Conservatory at 8 and you will learn something to your advantage. Signed, D. P.S. Wait till I arrive. I might be late.
18: What does that mean?
2: It doesn't matter. He'll think it means Miss Black is coming to kiss him.
18: Imagine kissing Miss Black.
20: But maybe they're already kissers.
19: I know, but this way we can see them through the window.
18: Miss Black won't come, though. It'll be a waste of time. He deserves to suffer for being so rude about our hamsters.
2: I know. We'll put Iggy in and fatten him while he's waiting.
19: Simon, I think we need to put some vodka there to get him in.
2: To lure him. You're right, Anna.
19: What's lure?
2: To trap him.
20: Where will we get vodka from?
18: We have some.
20: Have we?
19: Yes, we do. And whiskey and rum in the drinks cabinet. And Mum and Dad only drink wine. They'd never miss it.
2: Okay, you get that. I don't think my mum's elderberry wine would lure him somehow.
19: Let's go and post a note through his door.
1: Oh, Vinton, the salad dressing tastes delicious. You never said you were a cook. I've marinated the lamb in lime and coriander. Oh, but we have to keep all the meat products away from the McNamara stuff. Victor, perhaps you would make a large jug of sangria. Wouldn't that be lovely?
6: You'll catch me drinking sangria.
15: Oh, why's that?
1: Victor prefers his spirits, don't you, Victor?
6: Oh, I can't fool the licks of wine and lemonade.
15: Oh, well, all the more for us. I'll just go and light the barbecue.
3: Treasure, darling, you need to wheel our barbecue down to Miss Black's.
14: Why can we not just cook to one side of hers? It's huge. Have you seen it?
3: I know. I'm sorry we can't use it. It's so big and it looks wonderful. But we might get meat juices on our food.
14: A chance would be a fine thing.
3: What's that, darling?
14: I'll bring the chairs down first, dear.
15: Hello, Tony.
14: It shouldn't take long. I've just tipped a bottle of barbecue starter. Oh, what about this, then? Never seen a barbecue like it. Rococo, is it?
15: I believe that's the style. Impressive, isn't it?
14: I wouldn't mind a built-in one myself, but sure, we're rare to get the weather. Oh, well, Trevor.
21: Hi, Tony. Give us a beer there. Saffron's putting the finishing touches to the corn kebabs.
14: Oh, dear.
21: Honestly, Tony, this vegetarianism will be the death of me.
16: I bought 4 large sirloin steaks and got nothing but complaints. Why don't you have one of ours? You can sneak it into our kitchen.
21: Great. Don't say to Saffron or Simon. He's worse. She's him totally indoctrinated, you know. Oh, here's the pot.
0: I'm supposed to have it there. Sangria on the table.
21: Ah, thanks. Could you get a few more garden chairs in the shed?
8: Are you the head boy? This is like a bloody school picnic.
16: What's that?
0: I said, what shed?
21: Here, I'll give you a hand. We want it all right for the ladies.
0: Oh, they're the cleaner now. Can she not do it?
21: Sally is the guest of honour tonight.
22: Oh.
21: Hello, Sally. Glad you could come.
22: Hiya, Trevor. Tony, hiya, Fenton.
15: Sally. You look lovely.
22: Thanks.
15: Tony, give Sally a drink, will you?
16: Sally, it's lovely to see you. Do you have a glass?
22: I'd like some beer or wine. Oh, lovely, sparkly.
23: Okay, here we go. Tomato salad, potatoes, and Laura Nelson is making us a tabouleh. They have to go out, unfortunately, but they'll be along later for a drink. I said I'd feed the kids. It's Pure Focaccian's night off. Sally! Oh, you came. Brilliant. I'm so glad. I got a drink.
22: Yes, thanks, Claire.
24: Oh, well, here we all are. Oh, Sally.
22: Oh, they're taking care of you, I hope.
24: Yes, thanks, Miss Black.
22: Well, what's the verdict?
23: Oh, it's spectacular, Miss Black. Quite spectacular. What style is it?
24: Rococo. Oh. I don't think the Victorians barbecued much. So I designed this myself. I thought it would look good when it weathered. The old brick works well, doesn't it? I like the distressed effect.
21: I like the chimney.
24: Ah, here are the others. Now, I think we should have a toast. Victor has written an ode especially for the occasion. Go ahead, Victor, we're all ears.
0: Should we not write the letter?
24: No! No! The inaugural ode. We'll have it now.
0: Well, this is just a wee something in Ullans, the native tongue of up to nearly 100,000 inhabitants of this country. Mm-hmm. We are finally coming out of 300 years of oppression and getting the recognition we deserve. So, as they say in Ullans, source of fire, or in English, may good luck befall you. On barbecuing kebabs, how should we greet for the hog we eat? How should we turn? Mine that once he had cracked in the fields with his friends, but now it's his turn to burn.
23: That's a bit callous, isn't it, Victor? I mean, we're a family of vegetarians here.
24: I think you're all overlooking Victor's wonderful sense of humour. Yeah. Oh, I almost forgot, Victor. This letter came for you and delivered.
21: I thought a hog was a pig.
0: Not an Ullans.
16: Well, never mind. I take it the barbecue is officially open, Miss Black.
22: Oh, Saffron, you just missed Victor's poem.
23: Oh, I'm so sorry. Posey was thirsty. Would you like to read it again?
0: No. I need a Gansey. I'm finer.
24: That means he's cold and he's going for a jumper. Isn't that right, Victor?
0: Aye. Sorry, if you'll excuse me a minute.
22: Oh, hi, Sally. You look lovely. Purple suits you. Thanks very much, Saffron. I love them mirrors in your dress.
21: Tony, let's get the food on. Oh. Food like some cava. Sally?
22: Well, why not, Tony? Cheers them off, Judy.
0: Meet me tonight in the Nelson's Conservatory at 8, and you will learn something to your advantage. Signed, E. P.S. What day I arrive, I might be late. Evie, the wee mix. She's trying to be sophisticated. Here, we drink where poor.
20: He's reading it. Shh. Here he comes.
0: Is Yanni you called Nelson?
20: Yes, I am.
0: Which is your house?
20: Number 31. Why?
0: I was wondering where he's lived, that's all. He's knocking up to the barbecue.
20: Mum said she'd call us when the food was ready.
0: Clearly, he's kind of hungry.
20: Simon's having tofurkey instead of sausages.
25: Shut up, Sam. It's not funny.
20: Tofurkey, tofurkey, tofurkey.
25: At least we're not eating defenseless animals.
20: A tofurkey sounds like an animal.
25: Well, it's not.
23: I wonder, will he go?
25: I bet he will. It's only 7. Let's go and get a game.
0: And dear. A bottle of vodka and 2 glasses. You naughty wee bosom. Steak. Yes. Yes, yes, yes, yes.
20: Dad, did you lock our back door? I need to get Iggy.
15: Simonson, what are you doing here?
20: Why are you eating in here, Dad?
15: I'm not. Tony asked me to come here and get some wine, that's all.
20: Is that steak you're eating?
25: You do realise, Dad, that the rainforest has been sacrificed to provide grazing land for beef cattle, and that contributes to global warming.
14: What are you talking about, son? I was only here getting some...
25: Well, I go and get Mum. Has she got the keys?
14: Here's the keys.
25: Thank you.
14: Okay, what do you want?
25: Well, do you remember Mum said I could have a computer game for my birthday and you said it might be better to delay gratification?
14: Yes. Okay, son. I'll have a chat with Mum.
25: Thanks, Dad.
14: God almighty.
5: Tony?
14: Hmm?
5: I thought you said you bought 4 steaks.
16: I did.
5: What do you mean, shh?
16: I gave yours to Trevor. He was dying for one. This chicken is yours.
5: I want my steak.
16: Claire, you gave out to me for buying steaks. You said you wanted chicken, so here you are. Or his tofurkey kebabs are going big.
5: I tell him where to put his tofurkey kebabs. Where is he?
16: I think he went into our kitchen to hide from Saffron.
5: How dare he take my steak? I was looking forward to it.
16: You can have mine. I'd have the chicken.
15: Tony, have a lamb kebab. I need too many.
5: Oh, it's okay. Split the steak.
7: Well, I think the time has come to plead our case to Sally.
5: What case?
7: About your leaving us, Sally.
16: Sally, we're all in bits at the idea of losing you.
21: Yes. You are a part of us, Sally. You've known Saffron since she was Enid.
5: And I know it sounds like a good job, but...
7: And a popular one, it seems. Mr. Green of the Even, 44, I think. Now, he was telling me his cleaner is going to work for them as well, as chief supervisor.
5: Oh, really? McClure cleans for Mr. Green?
21: That's right. The florid-faced woman. Somewhat large?
7: The old butch has never said a word to me. Of course, I stopped giving her rides on my bike. Just doing my head in with all the screaming, not to mention gouging my sides out.
5: Yes, that's right. Mrs. McClure, she's going to be chief inspector. Poor Mr. Green's distraught. She's leaving.
16: Oh, it looks like all of Marlborough Road will have to start doing their own housework.
5: Oh, dear. My thesis is late enough.
7: Well, there's no way I'd take that job if Bertha was in charge. She's a big agent. Well, why don't you phone her now and find out?
5: Would you mind?
21: Use our phone, sir.
16: Or ours.
7: Mine? All right, thanks, Miss Black. I'll be back in a minute.
25: He's almost finished the bottle.
9: Hello, was that really vodka?
25: It said vodka on the label. Go put again now, Simon. We'll rub the side window and distract him.
9: Okay.
10: What's that? Evie! Is that you?
9: Evie, he's saying it's his Evie.
10: I'm in here.
9: Why is Simon putting Evie on the shelf? Because he likes to sit in trees. He's an arboreal lizard.
25: Hurry, Simon, hurry. Oh, he's going to see him.
9: No, he's not.
25: There, he's locked in. I'm a bit worried, actually.
9: Why?
25: Just then he becomes aggressive and harms Iggy.
9: I don't think he's seen him yet. It's quite dark in there.
25: I think he's finally seen Iggy.
5: Oh, my God! It sounds like someone's being murdered. Where are the kids? I'm in charge of the Nelsons.
7: I'll go.
14: No, you stay here. I'll come with you.
21: It's in the Nelsons.
5: Oh, my God, it's a poet. Someone's locked him in.
10: You came. There's a large, vile reptile in there. About 6 foot tall. He made a lunge for me.
16: Reptile?
5: Where is it? It's only Iggy and McNamara.
23: Anna! Layla! Where are the children?
12: We're here.
23: Oh, Anna.
25: And by the way, Iggy is not 6 feet tall. Though some arboreal lizards attain heights of over 5 feet, he's 11 inches tall.
10: You're all pests and menaces. I'm all out of my bed.
16: I think I'll have a drink. Someone needs to speak to those kids.
21: Saffron, darling, take the kids away, will you?
12: Absolutely, Trevor. Come along, children.
25: He's dropped his wallet. Gosh, Dad, look. This is his picture, but his name is...
7: Give me that. Seamus McGuire?
5: I knew he was a fake.
16: Oh, I think we all did, darling.
21: Excellent detective work, son.
5: Never mind him. Did Sally come back? I'm away to find out. There she is. I found her.
7: Oh. Yes, I'm here. And you were right, Miss Black. Bertha McClure has got the top job.
5: I knew it.
7: I'd only be second in command.
5: So...
7: So,
2: I told him I didn't want it. Looks like these Marlborough Road Audis are stuck with me for a while yet.
4: I have a feeling this calls for another toast.
25: Oh, it most certainly does.
4: To Sally.
11: To Sally.
13: In Two Doors Down by Annie McCartney, Sally was played by Frances Tumulty, Saffron by Ali White, Claire by Marcella Reardon, and Tony by Robert Patterson. Evie was played by Katie Glatow, Victor by Alan McKee, Miss Black by Roma Tumulty, and Anna by Bethan Lloyd. Simon was played by Patrick Gledhill, Fintan by Jared Murphy, Trevor by Jared McSorley, Layla by Emily Wormsley, Ben by Alfie Lloyd, and Sam by Joel McElnay. Two Doors Down was directed in Belfast by Tanya Nash.

0: 31 and a half, 32, 33, 35, 40 and 10 is 50 and 50 is a pound. At first, when you are given change in new money, it may sound rather odd. So if you're puzzled by 31 and a half, 32, 33, 35, 40 and 10 is 50 and 50 is a pound, think decimal. Now there are 100 new pence in a pound. Think decimal. That way you'll find shopping simple.
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4: I'm crunching my polo, dear Liza, I'm crunching my polo, dear Liza, crunching.
5: The nicest thing about the mint with the hole is that it's smooth and never crumbles. You can eat polo without other people hearing. Try sucking them, dear Henry.
4: I can't, I've already crunched them all. Will you have the polo, dear Liza, will you have the polo, dear Liza, polo?
5: How very kind of you, dear Henry, I most certainly will. I'll have 3 or 4 or maybe more.
4: But you've taken the old tube.
5: Because they happen to be my tube of polo, dear Henry. Have one.
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2: Dinner Ladies by Taran Alley, with Barbara Dixon as Bev, Bridget Forsyth as Mrs. Ollerenshaw, and Liz Smith as Flo. Episode 3, A Motley Crew.
3: Dad, can we have the cornflakes, please?
4: Kevin, have you had the football card out of here?
5: No.
4: Have you taken it, Shelley?
3: No, I have not.
6: Don't even think of asking me.
4: Let's go flipping well in here, so someone must have... Here it is.
6: Well, it's nice to have achieved summit with your day and only 7:15 and all.
4: Flaming hell, another Alan Shearer. Can you get him swapped for me, Kev?
5: Yeah, give him here. Mum, I've got business studies homework.
3: You doing homework?
5: Shut up, Shelley. Mr. Dradley's given us an essay. What makes people work harder? And he said it's not just about money.
6: I don't know, Kev.
4: And you lot are going to be your own bosses? Don't even know why you work.
6: I know what a job is, though. You want to try it?
5: Hey, you should ask Mr. Dradley to help you, Mum. He knows about business and stuff.
3: Give it a rest, Kevin.
6: You're still coming in with me, Kevin. Not sloping off with your mates. Stan's expecting you. 7:30 sharp.
5: Yeah, I know. We're picking up Joe today.
6: No, Sally and Sanjay are. A moped's in the garage, so he's giving them a lift.
3: Yeah, hang on.
7: Mum, it's that Paul Newman again.
4: Oh, is it? We'll see about that.
3: Gary?
4: Who is this?
8: It's Paul Newman from the union.
4: Is it?
3: Gary?
4: Are you seeing my wife?
8: I beg your pardon?
4: Your words.
3: Gary, give me the phone.
8: No, Mr. Pope, I am not.
4: How do I know you're telling the truth?
8: Well, you could ask my boyfriend.
4: You what?
8: You heard.
4: Flaming hell.
3: Give me that phone. I'm so sorry, Paul, I really...
8: Don't worry, Bev, it's not the first time. Listen, I'm coming to Sheila's memorial service this afternoon. Pay me respects, like.
3: Oh, thanks, Paul. Great.
8: And... I'm afraid I haven't been able to find out if there's a tender document yet.
3: Oh?
8: The Chairman of Governors not exactly being helpful. Can you see what you can find out from Mrs. Ollerenshaw?
3: Yeah. Leave it with me, Paul. Leave it with me.
7: Come on, Sally. Where are you?

0: Leave it with me.
1: Come on, Sally. Where are you? I'm freezing. What the hell?
2: Morning, Joe. Like the new wheels, do you?
1: What are you doing on that?
2: It's a courtesy bike.
1: I'm not getting on that.
2: I've got a spare crash helmet on the back.
1: I don't care what you've got. You'll kill us. You cause enough havoc on your little moped, let alone this...
2: 125cc racer, up on.
1: No chance. How can I get on a bike with a miniskirt?
2: Why not? Half the blokes in town must have seen you a gusset by now.
1: Oh, you're calling me a slut?
2: That's the word I were looking for.
1: I'll have you know, I dress... Look, he's saying I can pay him some other way. Oh, flipping heck. Where's that crash helmet?
2: Here you go.
3: Joe, hang on a minute.
2: Right, hold on tight. Here we go.
4: And what's more, if I find your car in school car park on Friday night again, I shall lock it in for the weekend. Flaming cheek. Aye?
5: Hiya, Stan. It's only us.
6: All right, Stan.
4: Morning.
5: I don't know what's come over him since he's been coming here. Been doing homework. I'll have to send him to you permanent.
6: Mum?
5: Lovely service for Sheila, weren't it?
4: Aye. Wish they'd stop there, though.
5: You mean the tree planting today? But it's a lovely idea.
4: Yeah, hope I remember to water the flipping thing.
5: Don't you worry. I'll make sure it never gets dry.
4: Come on, Kevin, lad. Get kitted out.
6: Not that again.
4: No, you Reynolds are fine. Guttering on me shed needs cleaning out.
5: I'll leave you to it.
4: Hang on, Bev. I've got something for you. I've put down a few ideas for you and my girls. You know, for taking over the kitchen. People to talk to and such like.
5: Not very much, Stan.
4: There you go. Might be of some use.
5: Sheila shouting, who wants to brew them girls?
7: I can still see her lying. Just there, custard everywhere.
5: I know, love. There you go.
7: Ta. You don't think we're going too far, do you? I mean, what do we know about running a crack?
5: Zooming round the playground.
7: I hope she knows how to stop that thing.
5: Come on, so. It seems she does.
2: There you go, Joe. Door-to-door service on the I think it's the extra weight of the bike that makes it easy to handle. Crash helmet, please.
1: Here. Oh, brew. Brew, I need a brew.
5: Sophie, Joe needs a brew.
2: Oh, righto.
5: What are you doing driving that monstrosity, Sally?
2: It's the courtesy bike.
5: Hey, Joe, make yourself decent. Your skirt's risen right up on the back of that bike.
1: What? No, it hasn't.
5: Crikey.
1: Oh, I need to sit down.
5: There you go, Joe.
2: So, what's new?
5: I've got to go fishing round Mrs. O for papers on the kitchen contract. Then I'm going to pick Mr. Gradley's business brains. Mm. And Stan's come up with a few suggestions and all.
2: What? Some old Stanley helping us? What's he keeping in?
5: Senior Citizens Day Centre.
2: Actually, it sounds like he might be worth talking to.
5: Well, give him a ring then, Sal, or go and see him. He'll have some advice for us.
2: Do you know, I'm really beginning to think we could do this, as long as we're not too proud to ask people if we don't know something.
1: See?
2: My Sanjay said we should get his sister involved, Indrani. She's got an MBA, something to do with business. She'll be back from India next week, what do you reckon?
5: Can't hurt, can it?
8: But what about this week? My poor Sheila gone, me one short.
5: I've asked Flo Brailsford to come in and help us out.
1: Who's Flo?
5: Retired from Oldale Primary a while back. She'll be great till we get sorted.
2: Righto. What am I on this week, then?
5: I'll put you on main courses, Sal.
2: Oh, great. I'll do one of my courses.
8: Oh, dear. Right.
5: I'll put Flo on washing up.
8: Oh, thank God for that.
5: Sophie, you're on hot sweets and cakes.
8: Oh, OK, then.
5: Which leaves sandwiches and the till for me this week.
2: Come on, then, girls. Get cracking. I'm already halfway to Madras and you lot still gassing.
5: Right you are.
4: You'll find her in there.
7: Oh, right. Thank you. Beverly Poole.
5: Hello, love. You must be Flo.
9: Oh, my God. I thought she were coming out of retirement, not out of a coffin.
5: Shit.
7: Hello, love. I'm sorry I'm a bit...

0: late. Took me a while to find the right entrance.
1: That's okay. Let me introduce you to the girls. That's Sally.
2: Hello, Flo. Nice to meet you.
0: Oh, hello, hello.
1: Jo, over there in her underwear.
3: Oh, yeah. Take no notice, Flo. They're only jealous of my legs. Oh.
1: And that's Sophie, about to perform miracles with a spotted dick.
0: Yeah, I can see we're all going to get on like a house on fire. Where do I hang up my coat?
1: Down the back there, love. You'll find an empty locker in the side room.
0: Oh, right, oh, well, beauty. Then you can tell me what I've got to do.
1: Quick, girls, over here. We'll have to swap around. She can't stand at a sink all day.
0: No.
1: She'll have to do sandwiches and go on Ooh, gooseberry cream's my favourite.
4: Do have a seat, Beverly.
1: Ta.
4: Now then, Beverly, what can I do for you?
1: I was just wondering what progress there was on the contract for the school's catering.
4: I'm sorry?
1: I only be the woman who runs the kitchen, but I think you owe us a few answers. It's Sheila's memorial service today. You know, the woman who dropped dead partly out of worry over this business. Do I have to tell the local papers this afternoon that we're being kept in the dark? As if we're not upset enough, what with Sheila and all.
4: No, of course that won't be necessary. Yes, there is a tender document.
1: Good. Can I have a copy then, please?
4: I'm afraid that they're only available to documents must be made in writing.
1: I'll borrow a pen and paper then, please.
4: Very well.
1: Thank you. I request one tender document signed B. Pope, care of the Old Dale School Kitchen. There you go.
4: One tender document.
1: Thank you. I'll see myself out. And thanks for the gooseberry cream.
0: Oh! And you know what? He's like a dog. He'll be waiting for me, sat on a stool behind the front door till I come home.
5: Yeah.
0: Oh, it's pathetic. I've been saddled with a useless baby for 49 years. It's just brilliant to get out of the house.
1: Here you are, girls. First round to us. One tender document telling us all we need to know about the sell-off.
3: Oh, well done, Beth.
0: Cracking stuff.
3: Crikey.
0: So you girls are serious about trying to win the contract?
3: Too right. Sheila's kitchen is gonna walk it.
0: Yeah, well, I think it's a brilliant idea.
1: Oh, thanks, Flo. Blimey, it's 20 minutes to dinner time. Are we all set?
0: Yeah.
1: Flo, you've been coping okay?
0: Oh, I've done you a few sandwiches.
3: A few is right.
6: Joe.
1: Good. Temperature's then, Sally. What's your curry?
2: 90 for the curry, 18.
0: Yes, 17 egg. And
1: just the grand totals, love.
0: Oh, right, yeah. 17 egg and...
1: Girls, let's get the trolleys loaded in the meantime, eh?
2: Okay.
3: Righto.
0: 23 tuna. No, cheese. The cheese.
3: Oh, look out. The cream's about to curdle. Here comes Rita.
7: All right.
1: Hiya, Rita. All right.
7: Bev, have you...
0: Tuna! That's it! 13 tuna! And do you want them all added up?
1: Yes, please, love.
7: Flamey neck.
0: Now then, where's the mam and salad rolls?
7: Where am I? School or old folks home?
0: Sam salad.
1: She's all I could find at short notice. Flo?
0: Yes?
1: This is Rita, dinner time supervisor.
0: Oh. Hello. That's 6 ham salad.
1: You couldn't do a favour for us, love, and keep an eye on Flo when she's on till.
7: You're right. I couldn't. Not my job.
0: 59, I think.
2: Yes, love.
8: 2 sausage, mush and gravy, please, miss.
2: Righto.
0: More sausages, Bev.
3: Okay.
2: Here you are, love.
8: Hey, miss, look at the queue.
3: You better stop serving for a minute, Sal.
2: What?
3: There's trouble at till. Bev! You better...
2: 78. Right, who's next?
3: Hurry up, mate.
7: Stop pushing, will you?
2: You wait your turn, cheeky devil. Now, what have you got then? Just mash.
5: Yeah. Liz, the curry's too hot, it's burning the throat.
2: Oh, wait a minute, will you?
4: What's going on, Flo? Everything all right?
2: Oh, yes, thank you. Oh,
3: I missed we've been standing here hours.
4: Don't exaggerate. Hang on a sec, Flo. Rita, you've got to help us, love.
7: Have I?
4: Well, unless you want a full-scale riot on your hands, yeah, you do. Can you take over the till for me, please? Flo hasn't a clue.
2: I'm not telling you again, Sonny.
7: Looks like I'll have to. But I'm not making a habit of it.
4: Thanks. I really appreciate it. Flo, love, Rita'll take over Aunt Till for a while. I need a hand in the kitchen with something.
2: Oh, well, if you say so, love.
7: Right, you. That's two sausages still to pay for. I saw you hiding them under the mash. Come on, 50p. Thank you. Next.
5: I can't eat this curry.
6: But this is great. What I call a proper dinner.
4: I'm glad lunch meets with your approval, Bob.
6: So, what's the emergency?
4: It seems our ladies in the school kitchen, out of some sentimental allegiance to their dear departed, are going to bid for the catering contract.
6: And?
4: And? What do you mean, and? I intend Old Dale School to be a modern centre of excellence. I don't want it revolving around a common calf, running at a loss and filling the corridors with the smell of mixed grills.
6: You're not wrong with a mixed grill, Cynthia.
4: Bob, as chairman of the governors, I expect your support on this one. Surely you must have influential friends or business contacts who would jump at the chance of the captain.
6: Grand idea, Cynthia. When do you need me, then?
4: Pardon?
6: For the filming. You can't sell Old Dale School without a word from chairman of governors, can you?
4: No, I suppose not. I'll let you know when I've set a date. Now then, would you like to see the dessert trolley?
6: See it? I want it parked up here, by me.
3: Rita, shall we deal you in? After the way you fleece them kids aren't till you...
9: Don't need to worry about that.
4: What'd you say?
10: You've got to be joking. I don't get paid for that sort of hassle. And you're not still going on about getting that contract, are you? What time's the tree planting? I'm only hanging on to pay me respects to Sheila.
4: 3 o'clock.
10: Right. Well, I'm off to powder me nose.
3: I was just starting to warm to her. I knew it didn't feel right. Like snuggling up to a corpse.
11: See, she don't think it's a good idea either.
9: Well, I'm not going to be put off by the Wicked Witch of the West. I'm going round to see that bloke after the service, the one that runs the old folks' day centre.
4: And I'm seeing Mr. Gradley later and all, see what he's made of.
11: Come on, there's your cards.
3: Sophie, did you wash your hands before dealing these?
11: Yeah, why?
3: Because you've given me a right pile of doo-doo.
12: And as this beautiful silver birch tree flourishes, so our fond memories of Sheila Ebsworth will stay strong and ever-present each time we come into school.
13: Thank you, Mrs. Ollerenshaw. And now if we could move on to the actual planting.
12: Oh, yes. Certainly, I'd be delighted.
13: Form 4W, who have organized and raised the money for this memorial tree, felt it would be most appropriate if the tree was planted by her friends and colleagues from the school.
14: And I can't really explain how much this means to us all in the kitchen, except to say that to know that you loved her too, well, it makes us all just a little bit easier to get used to. You're a smashing bunch of kids. And she were a smashing friend to us. We'll not forget her.
13: Thank you, Mrs. Pope. Now, if Form 4W could arrange themselves behind the tree...
4: I'm not sure I like the look of that.
15: What?
4: How they're chatting away to those reporters. We don't want any bad press.
15: Surely this is good press. sensitive, well-meaning event.
4: It depends what they're talking about, Bob. Heartless head pulls rug from under grieving dinner ladies is anything but good press.
16: Excuse the banging. We got a job lot of pigs trotters and they've left the shin bones on.
17: Not exactly a modern kitchen, is it, Mr. Simpkins?
16: Call me Nigel, please.
17: And just you and the two lads can cope with breakfast, dinner and afternoon teas.
16: Yeah, it's amazing what can be done if you put your mind to it. The thing is, Sally, you've got to keep costs down if you're going to make a decent profit.
17: So, do you wish you'd not taken it on, then?
16: No, I'm doing all right. But you've always got to be on the lookout for savings. Getting something for nothing, getting the cheapest supplies you can. Here, try one of these cupcakes.
17: Oh, Dad.
18: Done them trotters, boss.
16: Grant, put them into soak, and then there's a bin full of windfall apples out back. See what you can salvage from them.
18: Right-o.
16: How's the cake?
17: Well, I've had better.
16: Yeah, but have you had better before 4p a go? That's all they cost to make. And I sell them for 35. You get mixes for most things these days. Just add water and pop them in the oven. There's the bin.
17: Oh, Dad. And do your customers like the food?
16: They've got a few pennies to spend, that's it. And I've got to make a profit on that. Your kids will be the same. You can make profit from out. If you play your cards right.
17: And how do you and the two lads get on together?
16: All right. Both fresh out of catering college. Just glad to have a job. And when they start asking for more money, I get new ones. Are you staying for a spot of supper? I can do you two courses for less than a quid.
4: Thing is, Mr. Gradley...
19: Tom, how many times?
4: Yes, sorry. Thing is, what we need is good advice about how to be taken seriously as bosses.
19: Look, Bev, what's going to make the difference for you is forming a relationship with the people who can finance and tell them a few stories about you and the other ladies and how important this work is for you. And ask for the forms to apply for a business loan.
4: You make it sound so easy.
19: You've got personality, Bev. Use it.
4: Right. I will.
20: What are you doing, Mr. Chislington?
21: I'm cutting out the dead wood from your script, Mrs. Ollerinshaw, or we'll be videoing all day.
20: Dead wood?
21: Yes. It's the first thing I teach my students. Don't use 10 words when one will do.
20: What are you crossing out now? Majestic
21: lawns of Old Dale School's playing field sweep down to meet the inky blue waters of the Old Dale Canal.
20: Get out, Mr. Chislington.
17: And you know, after they saw that, we managed to feed the whole little third year on one bag of sausages.
20: It's true that, Mr. Riggingbottom, things we get up to.
22: Yes, you certainly sound like a lively bunch.
17: Oh, but we take the kids' nutrition very seriously, Mr. Riggingbottom. Don't we, Ben?
1: Oh, yes. And you know, the ones who we know don't get much at home, we always slip a bit extra onto their plates, don't we, Sal?
17: Yeah, we do, yeah.
22: Right. Well, thank you so much for popping in to see me. It's been a pleasure meeting you.
1: Oh, yeah, likewise. And while we're here, we wanted to ask for some application forms for a business loan, because we're very keen to have a bank on our side who really understand what we're about.
17: Everything we've told you is true.
22: That I don't doubt for 1 minute, Mrs. Cumar. I can see that you are both women with your hearts very much in the right place, and that you run a very warm and compassionate kitchen. May I suggest that you stick to what you do best, catering with a conscience, and leave the hard-nosed realities of competitive tendering to the experts?
1: Are you saying no, then?
22: My secretary will show you out.
23: Tate, Gary, Bill Dean, Stan, Andrew Wincott, Mr. Wright and Nigel Simpkins, Maxine Finch, Rita, Stephen Hoyle, Kevin and Sally Walsh, Shelley. The script editor was Wendy Lee, script consultant Anne Edivine, studio engineer Dave Peacock. 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
2: No, I don't think so.
1: What about that?
2: No. It's quite nice, though.
1: Is it? Do you think I might try a piece? I'll have 2 ounces, please.
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0: The piano is Colin Stell, and your chairman is Humphrey Littleton. Thank you.
1: Hello and welcome to I'm Sorry I Haven't a Clue, a program full of games as exciting as a weekend in Leicester Forest service station. Sitting on my left are Barry Cryer and Graham Garden. Sadly, Tim Brooke Taylor can't be here today. We've had a note from his mum which says he had a bump on the head and thinks he's Whitney Houston. So, can you please welcome on my right, Willie Rushton. And the man whom critics have referred to as Stephen Fry. Monica, who's been our gallant scorer for the past 3 weeks, isn't here today. So, teams, will you please give a big welcome back to our old friend, Samantha. Oh. Our young friend, Samantha, I should say, before we get the rude letters in. Now, we're going to begin our quiz with round one.
2: Oh. And
1: this is called Ad Lib Poem, in which I will give the first line of a poem, and the teams must continue until I buzz them, which is like this, and then the next person must buzz. I will also, when I decide it's gone far enough.
3: Which one?
1: Graham's get... this one.
3: Right.
1: Graham... round one is this. And for the benefit of, incidentally, those of you listening at home, that exchange, to make it a bit more comprehensible, this one is this one. Graham, here's a line for you. far and few to the land where the Nolans live.
2: far and few to the land where the Nolans live. As we set out that summer morn, the four of us in a sieve. Little leer there.
4: You do it so well.
2: Yes.
1: You know, you can tell Samantha's that.
4: And Monica's laid off.
2: Excuse me, I'm composing.
4: You're decomposing.
1: Carry on, Graham.
2: We all jumped up, ran down the beach, and jumped in our strange wee craft.
4: Would it be helpful if I get to the last line again?
5: We abandoned the sieve for... No, come on, wake up. This has to rhyme? Look, I don't know, I'll go to the lavatory.
4: Will you take that doesn't over? Rhyme either. the sieve now.
5: Yes, we abandoned the sieve, it was full of holes, and we took a more orthodox raft. The problem with this was it leaked water which fell on the Nolan's head. Got to that.
3: Prose, really.
4: I wondered what Thor Heyerdahl would have done. And everybody said, no, he's dead. I said, no, he is not. He's still alive. I'll give him a ring this minute.
6: Hello, I said, can I speak to Thor? Heebie heebie, heebie heebie. I gathered from this brief exchange, knowing a little Swede, that Thor had died some weeks ago. Oh, what a dreadful deed. Back now, to the Nolans. There we are, all on the beach.
2: And there, all lined up on the shore, and quite within our reach, the Nolan's five we spied at once, and each man gave a cheer. Our craft was landed, we all jumped up.
5: And helped ourselves beer. I took a good broad look at the five young sisters, and ran as fast
3: rhythm
5: as my feet would go. So fast, indeed, I got some rather musty blisters. Which is very, very painful, you know.
3: You had a very good chance to be poet laureate.
4: threaten him.
3: Dead bowls, I don't even know.
5: I rather panicked at this stage. And started to ring my mother.
4: I thought there's a lot of sisters here. Surely there's a brother. And then I thought, why are there so many Nolans? Good heavens. I'll think it is, to my death, odd. And then, remembering Stephen's delivery, I realised they didn't use the rhythm method.
1: Well done, Barry. Now then, we're going to do another one. And Willie, you're going to... You're going to start this one, Willie.
6: No, not.
1: Here's your line. In Stansted land did Imran Khan a stately aerodrome decree.
6: Oh, where else the sacred river ran through Kemen's measureless demand down to a sunless sea.
4: Nobody loves a smart ass. Do that.
6: A damsel on a bicycle in a vision once I saw.
2: She cycled past the window, then cycled back for more. All day she spent a cycling to and fro. A cycling on her bicycle, the blessed damsel go. She cycles here, she cycles there. She cycles back and forth. I've seen her cycle to the south. Cycle to the north. She cycles up, she cycles down.
4: Nurse!
2: She cycles roundabout. If you said, does she cycle, I would be not in any doubt. Next.
1: Well, this is the point where I give the teams advance warning of the late arrivals that they'll be announcing at the end of the program. This week I'll be asking them to announce the late arrivals at the Weatherman's Ball.
4: Oh.
1: Right. Here's the round called Blues Madrigal Calypso. That's a waste of words because these are both going to be blues. Each team has to improvise a song with the members of the team singing alternate lines. The subject for the song, in this case the blues, I think I mentioned, will be provided by the other team. Assistance will be provided by our resident pianist, Colin Sell.
4: Applause.
1: And Stephen and Willie, you're going to start off now, so I want Graham and Barry to give you a subject on which to sing a blues.
2: Cycling blues. No. How about the Oliver North blues?
7: Well, I wonder what he's playing. Is that it? Woke up this morning. Had my shredded wheat.
5: Then I shredded the duvet. And then I shredded the sheet, so yes.
7: Then because I love my proud three countries so much.
5: Well, then I went out and shredded Fawn Hall. Oh, yes.
6: Crazy, man, crazy.
1: Ethnically pretty accurate, so I'll give you another mark for
5: I'm
1: that.
5: Quite funky. You put me to learn this.
1: Yeah, it was funky, so I'll take the mark away.
5: Oh, no.
1: Graham and Barry are going to sing a blues, the title of which is provided by William Stevens.
5: We thought the amnesiac blues.

0: up this morning. Thought I don't know where I am. Woke up this morning. Thought I don't know where I am. Woke up this morning. Thought I don't know where I am.
1: Well, time to wake up.
2: Who said that?
3: Right.
4: I think it's our turn for blues now.
3: That was very good. Incidentally, those of you listening, a little sidelight on this program. The chairman of the program gets a new BBC pen each week, which you may think is a typical example of BBC extravagance, but the point is that they only last a week. Our teams have decided that in this game, it's a game called Suitcases, and our teams have decided to go on holiday. Sadly, I noticed that they've all bought return tickets. Anyway, they have to pack their suitcases entirely with objects beginning with a letter I shall give them. And the other team can challenge if they think the object won't fit into a suitcase or won't be needed. Stephen and Willie, your letter is S.
5: Mm-hmm.
3: Away you go.
5: I think I'll probably take some Steridant.
0: Thought I'd come to like him. I'll take Stephen.
5: Oh. We just carry on, do we?
3: Yeah. Oh, I see. Oh, yes.
5: I think some sugar.
0: A stepladder.
3: Oh, challenge. Challenge from Graham on sugar.
4: Well, if you didn't take the sugar, then you wouldn't need the Steridant. It seems to me you're...
5: The doctor speaking there.
4: Yes, the doctor. A message here.
3: Thank yes, you. But... So, because he's taking the sugar that he needs.
4: No, I'm objecting to Willie taking Stephen.
0: Because it'll make his teeth fall out.
3: Carry on, Willie.
0: What a title for a film. This could be the breakthrough they're looking for.
6: I think they've used it. A syringe.
5: I'll take, if I may, a small school.
3: A challenge from Barry Connor. Oh,
0: specify the number of pupils.
5: I got two. They best look inward, so it looks as if I've only got one. That's a strabismus, which I'm also taking with me.
0: A crosstalk act. Yes, yes, indeed.
6: A sack of sago.
5: Mm-hmm. I'll take some sturgeon.
6: A stenographer.
5: I think seven stenographers.
6: A sofa.
3: Challenge there from Graham.
4: Yeah, I don't think you get seven stenographers in a suitcase.
5: You're right, six. I'm sorry.
4: Right. Carry on.
5: Six.
3: You've amended that to six.
5: Yes.
3: Right, carry on for a short while, but I'm going to stop you in a minute.
6: A sand pit.
5: I'll take a C. A C.
6: Very sound.
5: In case there isn't one there.
3: Yes. Challenge from Graham Gardner.
4: Is that a high C or a low C?
5: Well, it'd be something like that.
3: That wasn't a challenge.
5: Ely or Norwich, which is sort of very middle of the road, really, as
0: you see. Is it tied in or out?
5: Oh,
6: tied against a T. I don't know.
5: Yes,
6: that's
5: something
6: at all.
5: Take some surf instead.
6: Surf.
5: Yes.
6: There you go, yes.
5: To what?
3: Yeah, challenge from Graham.
4: No point taking surf and sturgeon, surely.
3: Yes. I'm going to allow that challenge. I think that's a very clever challenge.
5: Yes,
3: isn't
5: it?
4: Very good.
3: I'm going over to you, Barry and Graham. Your letter is M.
4: A mousetrap.
0: Yes.
4: What's in the evening?
0: A mousetrap. Minestrone.
4: A minister.
0: A melodeon. Ooh. Memory lane. Memory lane. That's M as well.
5: Yes.
0: Melodeon.
6: You say it so nicely. Say it again.
0: Melodeon.
4: Mm.
0: And the next object is...
4: I'll take a travel version of Mardi Gras.
0: Mulligatawny.
3: Challenge from Stephen.
5: Just two minutes. You can't have minestrone and mulligatawny. It's ridiculous.
0: These are just packet soup.
3: It's entirely up to them, actually. They are allowed
5: soup.
3: To go.
5: Oh,
3: they're allowed to. As long as it'll go in a case.
5: That's all right.
3: I mean, an endless number of soups will go in a suitcase.
4: Yes.
2: Oh. Well,
7: it's straight out of the packet.
2: Is it a lot of foreign food abroad? You don't have to be too careful.
5: Is it a soup? It's turning into a soup case.
3: Right, I think that game has reached its highest level. You didn't have anything else you wanted to take?
7: No, who says tedium's dead?
4: I just wanted to take a mushroom suit.
3: Right. We're going on now to a round called Sounds Peculiar, in which I'm going to play in a few bizarre sound effects, and I want you to tell me what they are. And the winner of this round can have a look in my little box. Can start with you, Graham. Here's a sound for you.
2: Oh, this, was it?
4: Ah. That's probably the new Dockland light railway. That was the sound of it getting there.
3: Barry, we've got a sound effect for you.
7: That's Clive Sinclair testing a new digital boomerang.
2: Oh. Hello, it's Harvey Proctor making a comeback.
7: Well, we did have a whip round.
3: Stephen, let's hurry along to you. Here's your sound effect.
5: There must be Princess Anne's answer phone, I think.
3: And finally, a sound effect for you, Willie Rushton.

0: I had a failed condom commercial.
1: Willie, I think you're just by a short head, you're the winner.
2: That could be better, but...
1: Willie, you've just won that round.
2: I better change his name, I think.
1: So if you come over here, you can look in my little box. Willie is suitably astonished. We go on to another visual game. Oh, no, that wasn't a visual game.
3: I'm sorry.
1: We're going on to a visual game called Musical Chairs. You know the game. It's when the music stops and everybody sits down. So, Colin, at the piano, take it away.

0: Right, well, now we're all sitting down. Let's get on to the next round. The next round...
1: Enjoyed that.
0: The next round is called Singing Sprint. One team has to sing a song as fast as they can, and then the opposing team must beat their time. And I have a stopwatch somewhere.
2: So is Samantha.
0: Extra marks will be given for the most sensitive rendering. The song is Danny Boy. I'm going to ask Stephen and Willie to start, please.
3: Oh, Danny Boy,
0: and you're
1: faster than Barry McGuigan's father.
0: You did it. Let me look at the consulting the stopwatch. Your time was exactly 20 to 9. So, Barry and Graham, now if you can beat that time, well, I shall be amazed.
3: What any more? The first bat's calling.
0: Just outside the record, but pretty good.
2: I held our team up by being more artistic and sensitive, and that was probably...
0: Yes, you win the round, because you were much better.
2: Yes. Yeah.
0: Thank you.
1: And the Sterodent, of course.
0: Now, there's a round here called Last Thing I Remember. This is a variation on the game Famous Last Words. I shall therefore be asking the team for the last thing they remember before becoming totally incapacitated. And the winner will receive a Harry Tweed lamppost. Now, Stephen.
1: Well, we give another
0: a special prize each week. Stephen, will you start, please?
2: Well, I remember walking through the turnstile. I remember rather thinking how nice it was that they were singing that song from Carousel. You'll Never Walk Alone. I remember that. I remember thinking that the red and white they were all wearing went rather well with my blue and white scarf. Then it all just went blank, really.
0: Barry.
4: Last thing I remember was Ronald Reagan saying, how does this pencil sharpener work? Do I press this button?
0: Ooh. Yes. Willie, how about you?
5: The last thing I remember is someone saying, you can squeeze in on the sofa between Clive James and Robert Maxwell.
0: Graham.
1: The last thing I remember was diving for pearls off Teddy Johnson.
5: The last thing I remember was somebody saying, I don't think you've met Ruby Wax.
0: Well, the memories are all flooding back anymore. No more.
4: No more.
0: No, we've lost the will to live.
4: Ah.
0: I'm going to ask for some definitions now of some foreign phrases, and teams have got to translate them into English. That's because they're foreign. Barry. Droit de seigneur.
4: Ah, sir dresses to the right.
0: Excellent. Willie Rushton, pardonnez-moi.
5: Pardonnez-moi. I'm sorry about Frank Muir.
0: Graham, here's one for you. Donner und Blitz.
1: That's the after effect of a kebab, isn't it?
0: Right, Barry, here's one for you now. Oh, no, it isn't. It's Stephen's turn.
4: I was going to say Donner e Mobile is a kebab on wheels, but it's neither here nor there. As the man said when he put his truss on upside down.
0: Stephen, it's your turn, sorry. Stephen Fry, Ich Dean.
2: Ich Dean. I am Jane Torville's dancing partner.
0: So, Barry, we're coming back to you now. Dernier pensé.
4: Ah, the last pimp before the M1.
0: Willie Rushton, short and sweet, yeah. Achtung,
5: Ach, tongue. German kissing.
0: Graham Garden.
5: Trust me, it is.
0: Another one for you, Graham Garden. Con Allegro.
1: This is second-hand car salesman.
0: Stephen, a Latin one here. Do you prefer the old or the new pronunciation?
2: Oh, give us the old, I think, probably.
0: Yes, because that's the only one I know. Mens sana in corpore sano.
2: Mens sana in corpore sano. Corporal punishment available in the men's sauna.
0: Samantha is getting audibly irritated that I haven't asked her what the score is.
5: That many?
0: When we've reached the point in the show where she and I must now leave the teams to it while they announce the late arrivals at the weatherman's ball.
1: First through the door is Samantha. It's a warm front.
4: I'm as ever looking forward to the cabaret, and here's the pianist. Hello, Colin. Oh, did Celsius.
5: Hey, welcome, Lord and Lady Frost and their son Severe.
2: Mr. and Mrs. Metric Pressure and their son Barry.
4: Oh, here's Michael Fish and Ian McCaskill. They do an act called Mac Fishery. Also in the cabaret is that Helsinki tap dancer. You know, the fin, the stare. And that great four-handed act, Rockall, Malin, Hebrides and Pearl Bailey.
2: The Tea Patches and their daughter Miss Tea Patches.
5: That born again duo, Haley Stones and Cole Zoffar.
2: And from Monaco, the Royal House of Monaco, the Naveridge family with their son, the Prince Rainier than Average.
1: And all the way from Russia, really welcome Mr. and Mrs. Sky at Night. And their son, Red Sky at Night. But wait, why is he dressed as a sheep?
4: Also in the cabaret, I'm sorry. Steve.
2: Please welcome Mr. and Mrs. Temperatures today were recorded in the Orkneys. Their daughter Lois Temperatures today were recorded in the Orkneys.
1: Now look, there's Gale Forthwinds and Harry Kane Warning.
4: There's Farrah Fawcett. She's got married again now. Her married name is Farrah Unheit. With her mate Cindy Gray.
2: Mr. and Mrs. Royd Barometer and their daughter Anna Royd Barometer.
4: And Sunny Spells.
2: Yes. Oh, and from Germany, a cousin of Sunny Spells, it's Claudia Spells.
0: Well, there's an old adage, always leave them wanting more.
5: You look as though you've had enough, Humphrey, in my view.
0: On that principle, that's all for this week. We'll see you again next week. And from the team to myself, goodbye.
6: Barry Cryer, Graham Garten, Willie Rushton and Stephen Fry were being given silly things to do by Humphrey Littleton, with Colin Sell setting some of them to music. The programme was produced by Paul Spencer.
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2: I never knew there was so much in it.
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3: Will you have a polo, dear Liza, will you have a polo, dear Liza, polo?
4: How very kind of you, dear Henry, I most certainly will. I'll have three or four or maybe more.
3: But you take the old tube.
4: Because they happen to be my tube of polo, dear Henry. Have one.
5: Yes, it's for you, it's your dinner. It's called Cupboard Love. Cupboard Love's different, comes in a packet, not a tin. See this foil pouch? Keeps it moist and squeezy. That's right. It's a new kind of cat food. Moist. It's good for you. Like it?
6: New Cupboard Love. What the well-cared-for cat has for dinner.
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0: We present Tony Hancock, Sidney James, Bill Kerr, Hattie Jakes, and Kenneth Williams in
1: Hancock's Half Hour.
2: Ah, good morning, postman.
3: Morning. Merry Christmas.
2: Merry what?
3: Christmas.
2: Bit late, aren't you?
3: Better late than never. Merry Christmas.
2: You've said that. What are you holding your hand out for?
3: What do you think?
2: You want me to shake it?
3: No, I don't. I want a tip.
2: How dare you? How dare you come knocking on doors so long after Christmas asking for gratuities?
3: It's not my fault. It's the first time we've opened the door since November the 29th.
2: Well, you're too late. I've given out all my Christmas boxes. Now, kindly give me my post and remove your great plates off me foot scraper.
3: All right, here you are.
2: Thank you. Good day.
3: What about my Christmas box?
2: Oh, here you are. Have the stamp off this envelope. It hasn't been cancelled.
3: Thank you, I'm sure.
2: Better than nothing, better than nothing. Cut the perforation off, you'll make a fortune. Good day to you.
3: Skinflint. I'd make the most of those letters.
2: Oh.
3: And the last ones you'll get off me that are readable.
2: Oh, all right. I'll have to see about him. I'll have a stiff spring put on my letterbox next week. I'll have his fingers, all right. Let's see now. What have we got here? Dear sir or madam, you are required to appear at Bow Street Police Court on a charge of parking your car and causing an obstruction. Well, that can't be me. It's been up on blocks for 3 weeks.
4: Yeah, in the middle of Regent Street.
2: Oh, you're up, are you? We didn't expect you till the warm weather. Disgusting. Oh, good!
4: What?
2: Me supplementary's come through. Be able to run me road haulage business now.
4: You didn't tell him you've got a road haulage business.
2: Certainly. 6 10-tonners, 4 articulators, 6 8-wheelers, 24 vans, and a couple of lorries.
4: How much have they given you?
2: 4 gallons. Hello, hello.
4: What's this?
2: A letter postmarked Greystones, Wiltshire. Greystones, Greystones. Who do I know in Greystones?
4: Well, open it. Perhaps there's something in the envelope.
2: Of course, Greystones, my old school.
4: Greystones?
2: Yes, the finest public school in the country. I was there for 7 years.
4: I had no idea you were a public school boy, Tub.
2: What? Oh, my gosh. Yaroo, Lego. Yes. Oh, yes, yes. Haven't you seen my striped blazer hanging up in the wardrobe?
4: Is that a blazer? I thought it was a deck chair.
2: They were the school colours, I'll have you know. Red, green, mauve and heliotrope. I hope the moths haven't got at it.
4: They wouldn't go near that without dark glasses.
2: You are mocking the most cherished of our institutions, the British Public School. Ah, dear old Greystone, 7 of the happiest years of my life. Started off as a fag and worked my way up to Ed Cigar. That's what we called the captain.
4: What does this letter say?
2: Let's see. Here it's from old Ding Dong.
4: Who?
2: Dr. Clanger, our headmaster. A gentleman and a scholar, William. A gentleman and a scholar. Classical education, of course. It was he who translated my stage act from the original Greek.
4: And now he's written for the money.
2: He has not. He says it's speech day next week and they've decided to have an old boys' reunion. And would I like to go? Oh, it'll be wonderful to renew old acquaintances after all these years. I wonder how old Stinks is getting on.
4: The chemistry master?
2: No, it's his wife. Oh, that horrible perfume she used to wear. Horrible perfume it was. Afternoon in Gallipoli, it was called. Well, I must get the old togs cleaned and pressed. I haven't worn the old blazer in years. Not since that week I did with the Kentucky Minstrels. Now then, let's just try it on now.
4: Oh, it won't fit you after all these years.
2: Of course it will. I haven't put an inch on since I was 15. Now then, wait a minute. See? It fits. It's like a glove. Just do the buttons up. There. It's a perfect fit. Where do the buttons go?
4: I don't know where the other two are, but this isn't a monocle in my eye. Take that blazer off. You look stupid in it.
2: Stupid? The girls didn't think so in the old days.
1: Go out with me white flannels and me straw hat. Punting down the River Cam. Of a summer's afternoon. A beautiful girl in a crinoline. A big picture hat. And a little fluffy white parasol. Smiling softly at me. Poling our way down the river for all swimmers. Yes. Oh, this blazer's seen some action in its time.
5: Anybody home?
1: Hello, Sid. Come in.
5: How much do you want for your 4-gallon supplementary? I got... Come on. Blimey.
1: What's the matter?
5: What have you got that roll of lino wrapped round you for?
1: This is my school blazer.
5: Looks like a colour chart from a paint firm.
1: If you must know... Thank you very much. If you must know, it's for the old boys' reunion next week. I've been invited down.
5: Don't tell me you're going.
1: Of course I'm going.
5: You must be off your chump. So you're going to meet all the boys you went to school with and grew up with, eh?
1: Of course. I'm looking forward to meeting them all again.
5: Well, they're probably all bankers and stockbrokers, big businessmen, cabinet ministers now.
1: Well?
5: Well, you'll be the only failure there.
1: I suppose I... What do you mean, failure? I've made me mark in my chosen profession.
5: You got your name up on a board outside the windmill. What weight's that going to carry?
1: They won't worry about that. What do you think they've invited me for?
5: Probably to show off to the pupils as an example of what happens to little boys who are lazy.
4: Sid's right, Tub. You'd feel out of place amongst the sort of people you'll meet there. You'll be right out of your class.
1: But they were friends of mine. We were in the upper fifth together. We used to do prep together, play rugger together, and sleep at the same dorm. Oh, yes. Chaps don't forget those sort of things. No. Oh, no. No, not white men like that, they don't. We were chums, me and Spotty Chumley, and then there was Harry Wilkins and Scruffy Thompson.
5: All right, these boys, what are they doing now?
1: Well, Spotty Chumley, he's in the House of Lords. Harry Wilkins, he's an archbishop somewhere. Scruffy Thompson, he was British ambassador in Cairo.
5: Marley, what then? They're all respectable gentlemen these days. They won't want to know fat legs, Hancock.
1: Who told you my nickname?
5: Well, what else could they call you? They won't talk to you, red-nosed musical comic. It'd be very embarrassing for you. You stick with people in your own class, layabouts like us.
1: Yes.

0: It'd be very embarrassing for you. You stick with people in your own class, layabouts like us.
1: Yes. Yes, perhaps you're right. What a pity, what a pity. They'd probably have asked me to hand out the prizes.
0: What prizes?
1: Prizes for the best pupils, you know, the old usual stuff. Silver cups, gold watches.
0: You better sew the buttons on your blazer, boy. You want to look smart for that prize, do you?

0: Well, another few minutes, we pull into Greystone.
1: I still don't see why you insisted on coming along, Sid. It's my old school.
0: Well, I wouldn't want you to feel alone down there. You might be glad of a bit of moral support and somebody to give you a hand with the prizes.
1: Well, it's very kind of you. I don't think you needed to bring 6 suitcases with you, though. We won't be staying down here all that long.
0: No, I don't know. I reckon about 10 minutes you'd see it through.
2: Boy, am I looking forward to this trip. I've never seen a school before. What are they like, Tub?
1: A school. Well, William, Plato summed it up best when he said, a school is a collection of children and a pile of books surrounded by bricks to keep the rain off.
2: Plato said that?
1: Yes, Arthur Plato, the barman at the Dog and Duck.
0: Hello, train's slowing down.
1: We're arriving.
2: This is it. Where's the school? Where's the school?
1: It's out of the other window. There it is, look. Behind the trees. See its noble spires rising majestically above the oak trees there across the meadows. Oh, this is a wonderful moment. 20 years since this same train steamed into Greystone Station. A child's face pressed eagerly against the window, gazing in wonder. These dreamy spires, just as we are now. A young lad. His first day at a new school. What lay in store for him? As he clasped his mother's hand in school cap, blazer and short trousers.
2: What was your mother doing in short trousers?
1: I was in short trousers, Oaf. My mother had long trousers on. As the train drew slowly to a halt, my young little eyes couldn't tear themselves away from the sight of those ivy-coloured walls. Great clock tower, with that bell that summoned us all to assembly. This then was Greystone's, the finest public school in England. My home for the next 7 years. 20 years ago.
3: Come along, Anthony. Lift your cases down.
1: Right home, Meta. I'm ready.
3: Anthony, this is the first time you've been away from home. You must be a brave little soldier.
1: Now, I will, Meta. I will.
3: I want you to promise to write to me every week. Study hard and don't get into bad company.
1: Yes, Meta. I'll try jolly hard to make myself a credit to you and Peter. Oh,
3: your father would have been proud to see you now. He worked so hard so that he could send you to a school like this.
1: Yes. What a pity he got caught.
3: Oh, why, oh, why did the inspector have to jump on his tram and check the tickets just at that moment? Go now, Anthony.
1: Mother. Mother, you're crying.
3: Am I?
1: Yes. Mother, mother, don't cry. I'll be all right.
3: It's not that, Anthony.
1: Then why, mother, pray? Why are you crying?
3: The pubs are open. I've left my handbag behind.
4: Excuse me, young sir. Are you for Greystone?
3: Yes, that's right.
4: I'm Perkins. I drive the horse and trap up to the school. Give me your cases and we'll set off.
1: Goodbye, mother.
3: Goodbye, my darling.
1: Oh, please don't. Mother, mother, please don't. No, no, please. Look, here's half a crown. Nip in the off license and buy yourself a miniature.
4: Are you ready, young sir?
1: Coming. Goodbye, Mater.
3: Goodbye, Anthony. Goodbye.
4: Cheer up, young sir.

0: You'll soon set her down when you meet the other young gentleman.
1: What is Greystones like, Perkins?
0: Oh, it's a fine place, sir. Battles are won and lost on the playing fields of Greystones. So say the village girls.
1: And the chaps, Perkins. The chaps. What are they like, the chaps?
0: First, fine, a bunch of young gentlemen as you'll find anywhere. Except Rogers of the Sixth. You keep clear of him. He's a bully and a coward. Picks on the young'uns. Pulls them around by their ears.
1: Oh, the rotter.
0: You can always pick out the boys that have fagged for Rogers. One good ear and a flapper. Well, here's the gates. I'll drive you up to the quadrangle and you report to the headmaster.

0: Come in.
1: Dr. Clanger, sir?
0: Yes, boy, what is it?
1: I'm the new boy, sir. Hancock.
0: Now, come in, boy, come in. Welcome to Greystones. You're going to like it here. Eh, what? Eh?
1: Oh, yes, sir.
0: Well, how do you know, you young idiot? You've only just got here. Come out and get the cane. You are a lucky and privileged boy to be coming here to Greystones. What are you?
1: A lucky and privileged boy, sir.
0: That's it. Speak up. Greystones is the oldest public school in the country. What is it?
1: The oldest public school in the country, sir.
0: That's it. Speak up. Greystones has great traditions that you must live up to. What must you do?
1: I must live up to it, sir.
0: That's it. Speak up. If you don't live up to them, you want the cane. What do you want?
1: The cane, sir.
0: A pleasure. Bend over. Better. I've got my eye in now. I'm landing them just where I want them. I think I'll pay a surprise visit to the gym. I always catch a few bending round there. That'll be all, boy. You'll be in the upper second and you will fag for Rogers.
1: Not Rogers, sir.
0: Yes, Rogers, sir.
1: Good grief, sir. It's me for a flapper.

0: Dear Mother, I'm enclosing 5 shillings as requested. Why don't you give it up and start sending me money like all the other chaps' mothers? I've been here 3 weeks now, and they have given me a cap 4 sizes too big for me. But it doesn't matter, as my ear keeps it up.
1: Fag! Fag! Where's Hancock? Hancock!
0: Coming, Rogers!
1: Where have you been, you young puppy?
0: Sorry, Rogers, I've been checking your football pools.
1: Did I win?
0: No. Oh, my ear! Let go, you beastly rotter! Yahoo! Yaroo! It wasn't my fault. I wasn't playing.
1: Let's see if I can twist it right off.
0: Oh! Ow! Let go! Yaroo! Ouch!
1: Curse. It won't go anymore.
0: It's upside down. What more do you want?
1: Look here. Here's fourpence. Run down to the village and get me 5 cigarettes. I've got a woman coming here tonight.
0: Oh, you are a bounder, Rogers. You know Dr. Clanger said we must keep away from women till after sports day.
1: Well, I'm having my own private sports day, and it's starting as soon as Gladys arrives.
0: Not Gladys, the charlady's daughter. I shall tell.
1: You sneaking little prig. I'll teach you some manners.
0: I'm not frightened of you anymore, Rogers. Twist my ear. Do what you like. You're not going to bully me anymore. Ha-ha! The worm has turned.
2: Gee, that was great, Tub. What happened?
3: He threw me out the window. Ah, this brings back memories.
4: Hey, look over there. Some of the old boys have started arriving.
0: Oh, yes. I wonder if I can recognize any of them.
4: Well, that must be Rogers over there with that woman.
3: How do you know?
4: Well, look at the size of her ear.
2: Yeah, what about your ear, Tub? I didn't notice anything wrong with it.
0: Oh, well, no, I played it clever, of course. Rogers always used to pull me left ear, you see, so when he left, I fagged for Jessup. He used to pull right ears, so between them, they sort of balanced it up.
4: Hey, tell me, where's the cups and the gold watches?
0: Later, Sid, later. There's plenty of time. Let's all look round. Let me drink in the memories. It all conjures of those spacious, halcyon days of yore.
4: Oh, blimey, he's off again.
2: What about the bird you used to go punting with on the river?
0: Bird?
2: Yeah, the old crow you used to be...
0: The old crow? Oh, Gladys. Yes, well, she was the only woman in the school. We had to pass around, you know. They were the days when I was in the upper fourth. 15 years old and in love for the first time. I carved our initials on the oak tree here. Where are we? Look, here it is. A.H. loves G.B. Gladys Biggs. I remember the day I carved that. 16 years ago. A.H. loves G.B.

0: Here you are, Gladys. Proof of our eternal love, till clangor doth us part.
1: Oh, fat legs, you're so romantic.
0: Gladys, if you wish to carry on keeping company with me, don't call me fat legs.
1: But all the boys call you fat legs.
0: It's an unfortunate nickname I've acquired on account of me legs tend to swell up when me garters are too tight. I don't want the name to stick through life, so please call me by my correct name.
1: All right, then. Big Fee. What are you going to do when you leave school?
0: Oh, I don't know. I might be Prime Minister, a great lawyer, famous surgeon, banker, international financier, Archbishop, tram driver.
1: Tram driver?
0: It's the family trade. It's been handed down. We Hancocks have been spinning the old handles round up front there for years, you know. Break my father's heart if I took up any other trade.
1: But what you're spending 7 years at a public school for?
0: Well, I can be an educated tram driver, can't I? Very impressive to be able to call out the place names in Latin. Hierifentus in Castle. The Bonus Pondus Rodus. Gladys. Gladys. When are we going to get married?
1: I don't be daft. You're 15 and I'm 18.
0: That's old enough, Gladys. Why, out in the East, they get married when they're 8 and 9.
1: Well, I don't care what they do in Aldgate. Mrs. Greystones, there's plenty of time.
0: No, no. Let's get married now. We can manage. I've got 4 and 6. Plenty of chaps have started on less than that.
1: Oh, no, no. You must give me time to think. 4 and 6.
0: Yes. Unless, of course, Mother gets thirsty again. Then we'll have to wait another 6 months. Will you wait for me, Gladys?
1: Why, where are you going?
0: Oh, Gladys, you're a provocative little minx. Do you know what I think I'm going to do?
1: What?
0: I think I'm going to kiss
1: oh,
0: you.
1: Oh, no, you mustn't.
0: Yes, or not?
1: Oh, no.
0: Yes, or not? I think I shall kiss you like John Bowles kissed Mary Astor at the Flicks last night.
1: Oh, no, no, Edwin, this is madness. You'll be expelled if we're caught.
0: I don't care, my blood is up.
1: Oh, no, Edwin, you mustn't go. Oh. Well, I can see the reflection of Dr. Clanner's telescope from his study window.
2: Boy, who are you?
0: Hancock, sir, up before.
2: Disgusting behaviour. Come to my study immediately.
0: Yes, sir.
2: Not you, the girl.
3: Gee, that was sad, Tub. Did you see her again?
0: No, I haven't seen her since that day. That tree trunk is the only thing left to remind me of her. Looks just like her.
3: Yeah, very sad. Where's the prizes? Come on, I think we ought to get round and have a look at them before they're given out.
0: There's plenty of time, Sid. People are still arriving. Let's have a look round. There are so many memories here. Look, look, that's my old classroom when I was in the upper sixth. A husky young athlete of 18. 6 foot 2 inches tall, broad shoulders, slim waist.
3: Wait a minute. You're 5 foot 6 and flabby.
0: If I told you I was mending a lift once and the cable broke and it fell on top of me, you wouldn't believe me, would you?
3: No.
0: Well, it'll have to do for now. Look, look, look, there's my study up there. I had a special room being school captain. Me own fag, you know. I used to relax there with my friends after leading the school cricket team to victory.

0: Sit down, Farnsworth. My fag will be here in a minute for some muffins.
1: Oh, great innings you played today, Hankers.
2: Sorry I let you all down getting out like that.
1: Oh, great Scott, man, you scored 273.
2: Yes, but it was only against Yorkshire.
1: You must be the greatest school captain Greystones has ever had, Hankers. Rugger, there's no one to touch you. I mean, look how you routed Wales last week. Rowing, you practically finish the course before they get their jolly boat in the water.
2: I'm lucky to have my health.
1: You're not just brawn, it's brains as well. Distinctions in everything you touch. This study is a mecca of literary discussion. Professors gathering here every evening just to listen to you.
2: Ah, it's just my sherry they like. Where's that boy with the muffin? Here he is. Come in.
3: Good evening.
2: Good heavens, who are you, boy?
3: I'm your fag.
2: But lay down on the floor, I'll tread on you.
3: I know, don't be like that. Dr. Clanger said I was to be your fag.
2: What form are you in?
3: I'm in the first form.
2: How old are you?
3: 27.
2: How long have you been in the first form?
3: 16 years. Well, between you and me, I'm not very bright. Go on, you try me out. Go on, ask me something.
2: All right, I will. I think perhaps you underestimate yourself. Now, what's three sixes?
3: Three, 666.
2: Well, there's nothing wrong with that, is it? You didn't even have to think about it. When did Julius Caesar conquer Britain?
3: Well, I don't know, I wasn't there.
2: That's reasonable, that's quite reasonable. Of course you weren't. Neither was I. I can't understand it, why they haven't moved you up higher these last 15 years.
3: Well, I was stuck in my desk, you know. Because you do when you grow. I only just got out. It's awkward, you know, being the firstborn, because they're all 10-year-olds, and they all talk about things like cowboys and Indians, cigarette cars and trains. I feel right out of it.
2: I can quite believe it.
3: I just sit there with my bricks and ignore them.
2: Yes, well, I don't blame you.
3: Still, I'm not worried. When I'm 65, I'll retire whatever form I'm in. Now, what do you want me to do, sir?
2: Well, if you're going to be my fag, you must be punctual, you must press my gown, clean my shoes, cook my tea, warm my slippers, light my fire, run my errands, and clean my study.
3: No, stop messing about. I've only got one pair of hands. And here's your muffins. I've cooked them for you.
2: They're black. You burnt them.
3: Well, my hands aren't much better.
2: Where's the toasting fork?
3: Oh, nobody tells you, do they? I just poked my finger through one of the little holes and held it there.
2: Idiot?
3: Yes, I am, and I. Still, it wouldn't do for us all to be alike, would it? If you want anything, just open the window and attract me attention.
2: Yes, all right, I'll sling a brick at you.
3: Yeah, that'll do. One and one or two. Two and two or four. Four and four. One and one or two.

0: Your own fag. You must have been a pretty important fellow.
1: Oh, just about the most distinguished pupil they'd ever had at Greystones. Rugby hero, cricket champion, athletics, distinctions in every subject. I've got my own honours board up in the Grand Hall. I'm a legend here, that's why they asked me down. Hello? Who's that being chased across the playing field?
0: Well, it's Sid. Oh, now what's he done?
2: Come on, you two. The prize giving's been cancelled. We can just catch a last train if we're lucky.
1: We can't go now. I want to meet all my old school chums.
2: Well, yeah, they're right behind me. Here, you cop hold of the suitcase, I'm off. Ta-da.
3: Stop that man! Stop that man! He is a thief. What is he?
1: A thief!
4: Dr. Klanger, after all these years...
3: An accomplice. You've got the suitcase. You thief.
4: I'm not a thief. Dr. Klanger, you remember me?
3: No, no, I've never seen you before. Police! Police!
4: Yes, you have. I was here 20 years ago. Here, I'll roll up my trouser leg. There.
3: Oh. Fat legs Hancock. Of course, now I place you. You scoundrel. I knew you'd come to no good, sneaking back after all these years just to steal the school trophies.
0: Hey, you can't talk like that to the greatest scholar and athlete you've ever had.
3: Scholar? Athlete? Him?
0: He was at Greystones for 7 years.
3: I know, and the worst school porter we've ever had. Bend over.
0: All right, allow me, Dr. Klanger.
1: No, Bill.
0: Come on.
4: Out. I'm going
0: to give it to you.
4: I remember that. Yeah. I lost the pupil here. I got the school mixed up. Out. It was Greystones. Grazian Road, LCC classes I met.
0: Ah.
4: Garoon.
0: Ah.

0: This has been Hancock's Half Hour, starring Tony Hancock with Sidney James, Bill Kerr, Hattie Jakes and Kenneth Williams. Theme and incidental music composed and conducted by Wally Stott. Show written by Alan Simpson and Ray Galton. The programme which was recorded was produced by Dennis Main Wilson.
1: Sometimes you take so much trouble making half their pudding, you forget to make
2: custard.
1: So Brown and Poulsen have made instant mix custard. Real creamy custard like you'd expect from Brown and Poulsen. Just add boiling water. You need no milk. And you've perfect custard in seconds.
3: Oh, yes. Beautiful.
4: Oh, do you want some custard?
2: Oh, thank you.
1: Brown and Poulsen instant mix custard. Good and creamy. Because Brown and Poulsen make it.
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4: Joke number one. What did the elder statesman say when he read the Sunday Times?
5: I'll kill that fella, Alan Brooke, one of these.
4: Good heavens. That sounds like the Goon Show Court in C.
6: It is, Mr. Greenslade, with the whole might of the BBC poised behind it.
4: Gad, it all sounds so romantic.
6: Romantic's the word. You should see Broadcasting House at dawn and see those bright-eyed typists rolling in at the crack of 10:30.
4: A little late, isn't it?
6: Perhaps. But once they're in, those girls don't waste a moment. It's coats off, sleeves up, and straight down to the canteen.
4: Oh. Oh, per ardua.
6: So you've got a touch of the old arduas, eh? It's March. Well, as I was saying, by 11:30, the BBC is a hive of inactivity.
4: What a life that must be. Do you think I could become a typist?
6: Only if you change your shape. Not anymore. The old posh announcement. The old posh radio chat. Oh, come on, Walt. He's a lovely talker.
7: Ladies.
6: Through your mouth, Walt. Look at that. Here's the food first, Walt. Through the old posh chat now.
7: Ladies and...
6: Ladies off at the end, Walt.
7: Ladies and gentlemen. Tonight, with the aid of the new steam leather microphone, we tell of yet another of those remarkable war stories, ill met by goonlight.

0: The War Office, 1942. Or if you're in the Navy, the Admiralty in 1944.
1: Ah, good morning, Major Splann.
0: Good morning, Lieutenant Seagun, sir.
1: Marlin!
2: Sir, the American 6th Fleet is ready, sir.
1: Right, put it on the mantelpiece. I'll smoke it later. 6 miles! Must be the phone. Hello, folks!
3: Hello, Seagun. Hello, Seagun.
1: Hello.
3: General Montgomery here. I want you to come over to Combined Ops at once. At once. I'll have a crane pick you up.
1: Scram, keep my pajamas in the oven and my wife in the fridge. I might be late.
4: Right, mate.
5: Admiralty Third Floor, battleship submarines, combined ops, and a rotten beast of a wren called Frieda Brothel.
1: Seagun, not in before, sir.
6: Seagun, something big has just come up.
1: What?
6: You.
1: What? It's a lie, I tell you.
6: Huh?
1: I've lost a stone. I took my boot off.
3: Lieutenant Seagun. Don't sit down, will you? Curse, dry rot. I didn't know you had it. Now then, tell me, this is General Platt.
7: Mm-hmm.
3: Brigadier Coispon.
8: How do you do?
3: Admiral Plin Thirdsby.
8: How do you do?
3: And Wallington Cluets Clemson.
9: How do you do?
3: And that's Crompton Screens for me.
8: Hello.
3: And Scriffy Copy. And Skinny High Ho.
1: Oh.
6: Seagun, we've sent for you for quite a reason, Laird. Have you ever heard of a place called Crete?
1: No, but any good taxi driver will take me there.
6: I don't think I'm quite with it, Seagun. Crete is in the Mediterranean, you know.
1: Won't it get wet?
6: What? It's got an umbrella, you idiot.
1: Good.
6: Commander Greenslade, and explain your infallible plan.
10: Jove, yes. Seagun, the Isle of Crete is held by a series of naughty-type Germans. Now, it's about their commander, General von Guten.
6: Yes, we want you to get him.
1: You want me to get him what?
6: You want to punch up the conch?
1: No, thanks, I'm driving.
6: What?
3: Seagun, you see, Seagun. You see, Seagun. You see, Seagun, we want you to capture General von Guten.
1: Me? Capture a dirty big German?
6: Yes.
3: Yes.
1: What? I'm off. Receive a welcome in the hillside. Receive
6: quick, stop him before he gets back to where.
10: They gave chase and finally caught Seagun.
1: Yes! But I made them come to me on their knees.
10: Why?
1: I was hiding in a drain. The following December, on the 3rd of January, I was sent to the Marine Commando Spaghetti Hurling Depot at Rill.
11: Oh, that's better. You know, I was inspecting my knees for storm damage when suddenly in walks that singing Welshman, Neddy's Where Are My Legs, Seagun.
1: I'm sorry to butt in during knee inspection, Bloodnock, but what? I'm the volunteer for the Crete job.
11: Oh, I see, right. Unchain him, Sergeant.
4: Right, mate.
1: Now, Major, what's all this spaghetti hurling about?
11: Well, you see, lad, it's the Bloodnock method of ending the war, you see. Each commando is issued with an army sock full of lukewarm spaghetti, you see. And when he meets a Hun full face, it's whoosh, but knool. Right in the square head's mush. And by the time the Jerrys have scraped it off, it's too late. The pubs are all shut, lad.
1: Why use spaghetti?
11: But don't you see, you military fool? When a German is struck with a full force of spaghetti, he'll think the Italians have turned on the music.
1: What a brilliantly mediocre idea.
11: Oh.
1: You'll get an OBE for this.
11: Oh, good. My last one died.
1: Well, we've all got to go sometime.
11: Yes, I went this morning. It was hell in there, you know. Oh, dear.
1: Well, Major, Major!
4: Oh.
1: Well, Major, I'll see you at the briefing room at 0600 hours.
7: Eyes front there. Put those wrens out. Commanding officer.
8: Thank you, Gladys. At ease. Now, are we all here?
9: I'm not all here.
8: What did you say?
9: I said thought also.
8: Then would you mind putting your head on this table?
9: Right.
7: Ow!
8: Say, sir, when you go to me.
7: Ow!
8: Thank you. Now, Lieutenant Seagoon, you have been chosen to lead the raid on Crete, so let's put you in the picture.
12: Quiet, blood now.
1: That's right. Dick Borgard's already in it.
8: Seagoon, stop those brilliant movie-tone jokes, you. Now, listen. You'll be put ashore from the submarine alone with three men with blackened faces.
1: Three? I've only been given enough blacking for two.
8: One of the men is Ray Ellington. Any questions?
7: It ain't fair, just because I've got a sun lamp.
8: Well, that's how it goes, Ellington.
7: Yeah, and this is how this goes.

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1: Part 2? Gosh, doesn't time fly?
2: With others on the Crete mission, we entrained at midnight for Portsmouth.
3: Oh, ticket, please. Oh, ticket. Here. You three under the seat. Tickets.
2: Curse! He spotted us.
3: Come on now. What are you hiding under the seat for?
2: Well, we're on a secret mission and we thought you were a German spy.
3: Me a German spy, mate? I come from Clapham Shaft, mate.
2: Well, we've got to be careful, you see. We're going to Crete to capture General von Guter.
3: Good luck, mate. Good luck. But I still want to see your ticket, mate.
2: I'd like to see my ticket, too.

0: we arrived at Portsmouth. We were all heavily disguised and sworn to secrecy.
1: Will the party of commanders due for the secret trip to Crete please remove their beards so that they can be recognized?
0: Gad, the wonders of British wartime security.
2: Lieutenant Sidjuan, I am the submarine ace commander, Count Jimnees Nabola Moriarty of the Fried French Forces.
0: Hello, folks. I'm terribly pleased to meet you.
2: I'm coming to live on.
0: This is Private Eccles.
2: The sapristi groins of leather. You can't take a raving idiot like that with you.
0: Take him and don't bring him back.
3: Oh, Lieutenant Seguin, sir.
0: Yes?
3: The American 7th Fleet is ready, sir.
0: Good. Leave it at Lost Property. I'll pick it up later.
2: Come, Lieutenant. The submarine La Grippe is waiting.
0: Is that a French submarine?
2: I don't know. I've never heard it speak. I
4: At 4 in the morning, the Crete party went aboard and received their final instructions from a British agent.
5: Now then, you've got everything, the locks and soup, bagels, mozzas, all the lot.
0: Yes, one more thing, though. Where are the sealed orders?
5: I've seen them somewhere. On the back of the fag packet.
0: Are you sure this mission is secret? I mean, do the Germans know I'm in Portsmouth?
5: You've got nothing to worry about at all. I've had Portsmouth change its name to Berlin.
0: Splendid. Splendid. The Germans wouldn't bomb us with a name like that. What's that?
6: The RAF, the ROV, the RAF. I don't know. My life. Oh, this will ruin business, I'm telling you.
2: Never mind, Lowen. Must make for the sea at once, all aboard.
0: What about security?
5: Leave your watch and 5 nickels. It'll be all right. Good luck.

0: At midnight on January the 2nd, the submarine surfaced off Crete.
1: In rubber dinghies, we made for the dark outline of the shore.
2: Lieutenant Sigun.
3: What?
2: You know, I don't fancy this fella Eccles.
3: Never mind.
2: You know when you just said stop paddling?
3: Yes.
2: Well, he took his shoes and socks off and went over the side.
3: You fool, Eccles. How deep is it?
4: This water is taller than me.
3: Well, it's older.
5: My line says we're coming into the beach.
3: All ashore, lads. We're on Crete.
5: Oh, this beach is hard.
3: Then we must be on concrete. Up! Eccles?
6: Yeah?
3: Shut up.
6: Shut up.
2: Look, there's someone coming down the beach.
4: Oh.
3: Give me my sock full of spaghetti.
6: Here.
3: Now. One, two.
4: I've been playing truant.
3: Playing again.
4: Now I shall play the ill-met by moonlight game.
3: You're going to clout a nut with a fanlight game.
4: Don't you be a fool, my good man. Don't know how to be a fool, my good man. I've been planted here to show you the way to the gorilla's hideout.
3: Right. But first, Max Gildrey. Round the back for your mother, brother.

0: Ill Met by Goonlight, Part 3. The Capture. Ooh, I'd better get out of the way.
1: We marched all night. At dawn, we marched all dawn. Finally, we met up with the leader of the resistance.
2: Welcome, Englois Garmandos. I am Bibolodo Korblamos.
1: Good. Now, where is General von Gutern?
2: Every night at 10, his staff car passed through the coast road south of Yaren Bondsmith.
1: Where's Yaren Bondsmith?
2: Under your hat, chap.
1: What?
3: Here. Isn't it, cold up these mountains? I'd free to get up here.
1: Right. You stop here, then.
3: What?
1: You and Blue Bottle keep your eyes on the road. When you see von Gutern's car lights coming, stop it. That'll give the rest of us time to dynamite the bridge further down. Right. Action stations!

0: You got your sock full of spaghetti ready, Echo?
1: Yeah, I'm keeping mine warm.
0: How?
1: I got it on.
0: What? How old your family, Brainy?
1: Well, my father was clever.
0: What did he do?
1: Nothing, he was really clever.
0: That's fine when they're clever, isn't it?
1: Yeah. What did you say?
0: I said that it is fine when they're clever like that. It's fine.
1: Yeah.
0: Jacobs?
1: Huh?
0: What, shall I tell you something?
1: Yeah.
0: Well, my good man, for no reason at all, I'm going to tell you that. I once knew an English girl who could speak French. Oh, lala, she said. Oi wee, she said.
2: Stop it.
0: And she used to dance the can-can.
2: Oh, you naughty one.
1: Oh, dear. Oh, you know. Yeah, well, how did she dance the can-can?
0: Well, shall I tell you what she did?
1: Don't keep me waiting. My socks are burning. Oh, the spaghetti's boiling.
0: Well, I tell you, she used to put an oil can on each foot and jump up and down.
1: You sinful man, you. Oh, that's living.
0: Yes.
1: What? Look.
0: It's the car.
1: Oh, who's going to stop it?
0: Look, let's draw lots for it. We'll both close our eyes, and when we open them, who's ever left stops the motor car.
1: Okay. Mine are closed. Well, are yours closed?
0: Eh?
1: He's gone. He thinks I'm mad, folks. He thinks I'll open my eyes and find him gone. Well, I ain't gonna open them. I thought you were gonna fool me.
3: Open your eyes, Englander.
1: You silly man, Blue Bottle. I'm not gonna open my eyes, and you can't fool me with that phony German accent.
4: Was that you clubbed?
3: An idiot with his eyes closed. Ach Himmel! Huh? He's running alongside the car! Faster, driver!
5: Jawohl! Der Blunden, he's still keeping up with us. Faster, driver, faster!
3: Jawohl! Great Blunden, he's still alongside and we are doing 100 miles an hour!
5: Blow the window!
6: Whoa!
5: Look, go away, you! Stop running after us!
6: I can't! Start! I got my coat caught in the door!
5: Stop the car!
3: Leaving, General.
5: Geblungen, was shit's gerimmen. Reibsteamer hier, Herr Isikumben. A British commando.
3: Move over. Echo's with Blue Bottle.
1: He's back there.
3: Right. Ray, turn the car around. Now, General von Gutern, say one word and you're dead.
5: Tell me the word and I won't say it.
3: What's the disposition of your troops?
5: Oh, they're pretty nice fellows, you know, really. there, lad. Old Bladnock's spaghetti sock silenced him. One good clout on Von Gutten's big steaming nut sufficed.
3: Cut him again.
5: But I've already hit him once.
3: Yes, but Von Gutten deserves another.
5: Hey!
4: I thought we'd never get to that gag. My life.

0: Marta.
1: Nothing, little Jim. Did you put that butter there?
2: Yeah.
1: Okay, sorry.
2: Thanks.
1: All right, then. Look, the car's coming back. Quick, little Jim, put this dynamite in the road and light the fuse.
2: It's okay.
3: You're going to crack it up your shirt. We were in that car.
1: Oh, it's my cat in all rags and no eyebrows. That's a good costume for explosions, Daddy.
4: Yeah, can I open my eyes now?
1: Oh, what's that bread pudding stuck on the board?
4: That's me!
3: Shut up. Where's General von Gutter?
5: He's unconscious, Nettie.
3: Are you sure?
5: He has his wallet.
3: Let me see. Gad, it's full of Deutsche Marks.
5: He must be a German.
3: Gad good. I'm Look a good Gad.
5: Look at the time by the general's wristwatch, which I have on my wrist.
3: Nearly dawn. The submarine La Grippe should be appearing any minute.
5: You won't be on it, mate. Hands up, Zins.
3: Heavens! It's the old ticket collector.
4: Quick, under the seat!
5: You was right, you know. I was a German spy.
3: You? What's your name?
5: Von Gutens, mate.
3: Then who's this German we've got tied up?
5: He's a ticket collector. Comes from Clapham, mate.
3: You know, folks, I sometimes wonder how we won the war.
6: And with that stirring chord in C, you'll realize we've bluffed our way through another goon show. Why not write to your MP about it today?
4: Yeah, why not?
6: That was The Goon Show, a BBC recorded program featuring Peter Sellers, Harry Secombe and Spike Finnegan, with the Rail Engine Quartet, Max Gilray, and the orchestra conducted by Wally Stott. Script by Spike Finnegan, announcer Wally Screenslade, the program produced by Pat Dixon.

0: I came across Mr. Kipling in a meadow by the church. If I've painted that spire once, he said, I've painted it a dozen times. He offered me an apple pie. An artist needs inspiration, he explained. Golden shortcrust pastry, delicious apple filling, and just the right amount of sugar sprinkled on top. 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
12: Good morning, sir, madam. Welcome to the kennel.
13: How do you do? My wife and I would like to buy a dog.
12: Yes, what sort of dog?
14: No, we don't mind, really. Well, of course, he must have a good pedigree.
12: Madam, we only keep dogs of the eyes pedigree. I can assure you, if any of our little friends here could talk, they wouldn't speak to the likes of you.
13: Good. Well, now, naturally, we don't want anything ferocious.
14: Oh, no. A nice, friendly, good-tempered little chap.
12: Oh, I think I know just the thing. In here... Never a dull moment with the doggies. Down, over, down, out, up, up, up. Oh, yes, they're always merry and bright.
15: That was an excerpt from This Happy Breed. Another in our series, A Play to Remember, which may also help you to forget the next half hour.
16: Meanwhile, for those with a strong disposition, here is a sort of radio show which is beyond our ken. Among those taking part are the Lord Taverner's baseball team, Tavistock Clump, Miss Cordelia Carpet.
17: She takes a lot of beating.
16: To continue, Senor Don Jose Antonio Witherspoon, the Duchess of Didcot, and of course Mr. Kenneth Horne, who prefers to remain anonymous. Ladies and gentlemen, Kenneth Horne.
18: Good evening and welcome to Beyond Our Ken, the show that goes out every week. And when it's on, so do the listeners. We asked a cross-section of people who'd heard the show last week. In fact, that's probably what made them cross. We asked them which part of Beyond Our Ken they liked best. Unanimously, they chose this part.
16: You have either been listening to or have just missed
18: Thank
16: Beyond...
18: You. Thank you very much. Well, now, Let me tell you what I've been doing since we last met. As a matter of fact, I went down to Brighton for a quiet weekend. At least it was the sort of weekend you want to keep quiet about. Anyway, it was very nice down there, and I popped into a little restaurant I know called The Harpsichord. They had all sorts of different food on the menu, so I asked for a clean one, but I couldn't make up my mind, so I asked the proprietor. I said, "Now, look, I'm feeling in the mood for a really good meal. What do you suggest I should try?" And he said,
8: "Another restaurant."
18: However, I had to come back to town on Thursday because I had rather an unpleasant appointment to keep with the inspector of taxes. And so, that afternoon, I went round to my local tax office. Good afternoon. Mr. Figley is expecting me.
17: Oh, yes, sir. Well, just take a seat while I finish with this other gentleman. Now then, sir, I'm afraid there's nothing we can do.
19: Oh, but please, please be reasonable.
17: We always try to be, sir, but the fact remains you owe us £25 in back tax and we must have the debt settled immediately.
19: But I must have more time. I can't raise that sort of money just like that. Please, you've got to believe me.
17: I'm sorry, sir, but there it is.
19: Oh, dear. Where am I going to get that sort of money from? Where?
18: Oh, poor chap, he has my sympathy.
17: And mine too, sir. We always feel sorry for the governor of the Bank of England. Yes, Mr. Figley?
20: You can send Mr. Lord in now. Owen Simpkins.
17: Yes.
20: Bring in the file, will you? I've broken one of my nails.

0: Horace Simpkins?
1: Yes.
0: Bring in the file, will you? I've broken one of my nails.
1: Yes, very good, sir. You can go in now, Mr. Hall.
2: Thank you.
0: Ah, Mr. Hall, do come in. Have a nice wooden chair. Well, it's a pleasure to meet you. You know you've given me a lot of love.
2: Oh, thank you. I'm glad you like the show.
0: The show? I'm talking about your claim for expenses.
2: No, look, Mr. Figley. Ooh. One thing you must remember about us people in the limelight. Whether we like it or not, we have to put on a front.
0: Yes, you put quite a bit on yours, didn't you? No doubt it was this business lunch at your club coming to a total of £6.10.
2: Oh. Well, it was business.
0: You had lunch with Phyllis, Miranda, and Merle. Business, eh? You'll get nothing out of that lunch.
2: Well, it's funny, you know. That's what Phyllis, Miranda, and Merle said.
0: Ooh, a right blowout that was, wouldn't it? Ooh, I suppose you consider yourself something of a metronome.
2: Gastronome.
0: Don't you correct me. I was educated like what you was. Don't you
2: look,
0: try it on.
2: It was a perfectly ordinary lunch.
0: Yes. Was it necessary to have smoked salmon? Sheer extravaganza. I mean, you could have had a bash of the old minestrone for half the price.
2: All right, I admit it was foolish of me to lunch the girls. Yes. So you won't allow me the £6.10?
0: Not the whole amount, no.
2: Well, then how about £3.10 and Phyllis's phone number, Mayfair 5101?
0: Mr. Hall, are you suggesting... Why, if you are, let me tell you, never in the East... You did say 5101.
2: Yes, I did.
0: Thanks very much, yes. Right. Oh, and just one thing before you go. Just one thing. You know that little space on the form where it says, do not write anything here?
2: Yeah.
0: Well, in future, don't put, and you.
1: No, miss, I'm afraid mink coats for appearances on radio are not allowable.
2: Good heavens, it's Pat Lancaster.
3: Hello, Ken. Isn't it incredible the way we manage to run into each other every week just when it's time for my song?
2: Yes, and here we are in the tax office, right on schedule, eh? I think you better sing, Pat.

0: or by the fashionable ladies of society. Almost any evening, they would be invited to some soiree or other.
1: Good evening. Is this where they're holding the soiree?
2: Yes, yes, yes, sir. Number 34.
1: Oh, soiree, wrong number.
3: Good evening, sir.
1: Lady Windermere?
3: Do I look like Lady Windermere?
1: Well, now that you mention it, no. I am Fitzroy Prim.
3: Come in, sir. Your hat.
1: Thank you.
3: Oh, I see you're wearing your hair in a fringe now.
1: Yes. Yes, I always prefer to attend a soiree with a fringe on top.
4: Oh, my dear Fitzroy, you look exhausted.
1: Well, I'm all right. It's the jokes on soiree that are exhausted. How enchanting you look, Lady Windermere, and such a beautiful dress. Where do you get your frills?
4: In the back of a hansom cab, no doubt. But do come in. We're all in the withdrawing room. Everyone, this is Fitzroy Prim.
5: Ah, Fitzroy Prim, looking quite immaculate. May I say your suit is most frightfully...
1: Well cut?
5: No, I've only had one brandy. Permit me to introduce myself. I think I can safely say without doubt that I am the greatest living playwright.
1: Oh, are you sure?
5: Oh, no. That's that dreadful chap with whiskers and knickerbocker trousers. I, sir, am Oscar Fingal O'Flaherty Will.
1: Oh, of course you must be wild.
5: So would you be if you were christened Oscar Fingal O'Flaherty Will. Well, Prim, they were telling me about you at the club the other day. I gather you have a reputation of being something of a twit.
1: My dear Wilde, you mean wit.
5: I know what I mean. Tell me, have you seen my latest play?
1: Yes, Wilde. Now, may I be frank?
5: It would certainly be an improvement on Fitzroy.
1: Quite honestly, Wilde, I found it a trifle verbose.
5: Naturally, it was intended to be a play on words.
1: Oh, Wilde, what a veritable wet you are.
5: You mean wit.
1: I know what I mean.
5: Touche.
1: Gesundheit. Wilde, are you writing anything at the moment?
5: Don't be absurd. I have a crumpet in one hand and Lady Windermere in the other.
4: Oscar, you are incorrigible.
5: Oh, flatter. Lady Windermere, would you get up, dear? You're crushing my carnation.
1: The famous wild carnation. Now, green, is it not?
5: Yes. Which is more than I can say for Lady Windermere. Oh, do get up, dear.
4: I can't, Oscar. My bustle is caught on your gold-topped cane.
1: Yes, I'd heard you two had become rather attached.
5: Well, I will admit to being rather fond of Lady Windermere.
4: Dear Oscar, he's one of my greatest fans.
1: Incidentally, who is this fellow laid out on the chaise longue?
4: Oh, good gracious, I've forgotten all about him. He is a contemporary of Oscar Wilde.
1: Not Billy Fury?
4: No, this is Lord Titus A. Newt.
5: Oh, come on, Boozy, wake up.
6: Oh, dear, I must have dozed off. Have I missed anything?
5: Dear Boozy, he has the original copies of practically all my work.
1: Really? Lord Newt, have you got a woman of no importance?
6: Yes, but Lady Newt is staying with the mother at the moment.
4: Go back to sleep. Go back to sleep, Titus.
6: Oh. Mr. Arnold Quill. His nib.
5: Is that... beastly theatre critic and fuel merchant.
1: Fuel merchant?
5: Yes, he's always slating my play.
7: Oh, Lady Windermere, forgive me for being late in coming here.
5: My dear Quill, for being late, we forgive you. For coming here, never.
7: Well, why is it that every time you open your mouth, you have to say something? Now your epigrams will be the death of me.
5: That is my sincere wish.
7: What about a glass of wine, Lady Windermere?
4: Of course, Arnold. Now let's see what we have.
5: Just look up. will is dressed.
8: Shabby?
5: Downright scruffy, if you ask me.
7: Unfortunately, Violet, I was unable to wear me best suit.
8: Hawk? Huh?
7: Yes, but it'll be out at the end of the week.
8: No, no, I mean, what are you going to drink?
7: Oh, sorry, Balzac. Wilde, that last play of yours.
5: Yes?
7: I trust it was.
8: This was.
1: Yes.
0: Now, this is where dear Oscar crushes him with one of his devastating witticisms. Just listen.
5: My dear Quill.
7: Yes, Wilde.
5: Belt up!
7: You're a stupid, vain, pompous, fat, conceited old windbag.
5: I am not old. Neither am I conceited. It's just that I happen to admire genius.
7: Well, your plays have a certain anesthetic quality.
5: You mean aesthetic?
7: I know what I mean.
1: You see.
7: The trouble with your plays is they're not challenging enough. Why don't you give us something more intriguing?
5: Ah, you wait until you see my next one. I have done just that. It is an exciting story of a rebellious man who recalls his turbulent life in the village of Ongar in the county of Essex.
1: What's it called, Wilde?
5: Look Back in Ongar.
7: Oh. Ah!
1: So much for Wilde. And now here are four people who should definitely get an Oscar. The Fraser Hayes Four.

0: Darling, I said. Well, now, come on. This place depresses me. Let's go and have a cup of tea.
1: Just a minute, Ken. I want to pop into this bookshop and get a copy of Fitzroy Prim's life story.
0: Fitzroy Prim?
1: Yes. Don't tell me you've never heard of Fitzroy Prim. He was a contemporary of Oscar Wilde.
0: You know, Pat, I've got a sneaking suspicion you're going to tell me all about him.
1: Well, like Oscar Wilde, Fitzroy Prim was a flamboyant wit of those days, and his company was always sought after.

0: so to the Kenneth Horn documentary feature, Hornorama. Yes, once again, Kenneth Horn and his team of investigators bring you a factual report on topics of immediate interest. And this week, we present a close-up on entertainment.
1: Is it better than television? Now, Mr. Birkinshaw, do you agree with that?
2: Certainly not. Speaking for myself personally, I find television most refreshing.
1: Yes. What do you prefer to watch?
2: All sorts of shows. Westerns, musicals, quiz shows, plays, sport, the news, even the weather forecast.
1: And what is your most recent favorite?
2: I can't say, really. You see, I haven't seen any television for some weeks now.
1: Why is that?
2: Something wrong with my set.
1: Yes, so we hear. Here's a lady. Madam, what form of entertainment do you enjoy?
3: Well, you see, it's like this. It's almost anything, really, except the ballet.
1: Oh, you don't like ballet?
3: I think it's ridiculous. All those people prancing about the stage, up on the tips of their toes.
1: Well, what's wrong with that?
3: Well, why don't they get taller people in the first place?
1: Yes, I never thought of that. Now let's meet someone who provides entertainment, sir. I believe you're a musician.
4: Yeah, man. You dig me?
1: I gather you like music.
4: Oh, crazy, man, crazy. Like, it's cool. Like, I mean, real cool, cool, daddy-o.
1: Yes, and who do you play with?
4: The BBC Symphony Orchestra. Real cool, man. Real cool.
1: And I'm sure they dig you, whatever that means. And now, here's a delightful old gentleman. Good evening, sir. Good evening to you. Good evening,
5: sir. Good evening to you, sir. Thank you very much.
1: Now, sir. If I could just have a quick word with you. What is your favorite kind of entertainment?
5: We're broadcasting on the wireless. Ain't we?
1: Yes, we are.
5: Well, I don't think I'd better tell you.
1: No, sir. No, I don't think you quite understand. I mean, do you like the theater or film?
5: Oh, I see. Yes. Oh, no, well, sir, I like going to the cinema myself. I'm a very keen picture goer.
1: And how long have you been going to the cinema?
5: 35 years.
1: How long?
5: 35 years.
1: Well, now tell me, what has given you the most pleasure?
5: Oh, the other night, sir, I went to the Odeodrome. And I saw the most exciting love scene I've ever witnessed. A wild abandon, wasn't it? Oh, you should have seen those two.
1: Really? What was the film?
5: Oh, I don't know. I wasn't watching the film.
1: One of the forms of entertainment which has a fairly wide appeal is music, although it tastes vary considerably. For those who prefer opera, there's nowhere quite like that mecca of good music, Covent Garden.
6: Hello, Ronnie.
7: Hello, Charles. I say, look, they're doing Cavalleria Rusticana tonight.
6: Oh, absolutely, Dolly. Do you think we'll be able to get seats?
7: Well, you know how difficult it is sometimes. What have we got the other day? I think it was last Tuesday.
6: Oh, yes. Oh.
7: Well, I had the devil's own drop in there.
6: I know, Roderick. Sometimes it's impossible. I remember last winter queuing for hours out here in the cold to see La Boheme. And believe me, my tiny hand was frozen.
7: Oh! Oh, you are a wag. You can't be doing that. Mind you, I'd wait all night for Aida.
6: Oh, yes, I agree, Roderick. Aida, sweet as apple cider.
7: You are coming out with them today. Oh, well, are we going to see Cavalleria Rusticana?
6: Oh, rather. Come on, let's go in and book our seats.
7: All right. Oh, Charles, hang on. Haven't you forgotten something?
6: What is it?
7: Well, just look at you.
6: Well, what's the matter?
7: You idiot. You'll never get through the door with all those fruit baskets on your head.
6: Well, you can't stop. Well, you have to
1: Now let us consider a much broader aspect of entertainment, the circus. Yes, the Big Top has fun and thrills for young and old alike. We sent our own commentator, Cecil Snaith, to investigate.
8: Well, listeners, I'm speaking to you now from a famous circus ground where preparations and rehearsals are in progress for the big show. I've spoken to quite a few of the well-known circus people, Paul Dini, the trapeze artist. I've had a little word with the animal trainer who has been telling me something of his life with a lion. However, standing by me now is an act that has always intrigued and fascinated me, Marvo, the human cannonball. And I have managed to persuade him to let me have a go at it. He has assured me that being shot out of a cannon is really quite simple. So, listeners, at last, Cecil Slade is going to be fired. Well, I'm climbing into the cannon now, and Marvo is setting the charge.
4: Ready, Snaith?
8: Yes. Well, listeners, wish me luck.
4: Right, here goes!
8: Cecil Snaith, the first man on the moon, returning you to the studio.
1: And well done, Cecil Snaith. Mind you, the BBC will be rather annoyed. They'd promised that assignment to Richard Dimpleby. Finally, let us turn to the field of light music. And we're very pleased indeed to welcome to the studio those popular duettists, Ambrose and Felicity Boo.
9: Good evening.
1: Good evening to you both. Well, now then, you've been singing together for many years. What duet have you chosen for us tonight?
9: We'd like to sing one of our favorites.
10: Yes, it's very lovely.
9: Oh, shut up, I'll do that talking. Shut up. It's a very lovely ballad, Only a Rose.
10: Thank you.
9: What do you want to sing? Thank you. You old faggot. All right, Mr. Pianist.

0: is this again?
1: All right, now I beg you, you old faggot.
2: All right, yes, thank you. Thank you. Well, now, tell us, will you, to what do you attribute the popularity of your singing over the years?
3: Well, we're always in perfect harmony.
2: There'll be another Hornorama next week when the subject will be ladies' hairdressers. Do they curl up in bed? So until next week then at the same time, this is Kenneth Horne saying goodbye for now and leaving you with this thought from a listener. Could a large policeman on point duty be called the Colossus of Rhodes? Good night.
4: Listening to What I've Just Missed, Beyond Our Ken, a sort of recorded radio show which gave employment to Kenneth Horne and also to Kenneth Williams, Hugh Paddock, Betty Marsden, Bill Pertwee, Pat Lancaster, the Fraser Hayes Four, and the BBC Variety Orchestra conducted by Paul Fennelly. The script, believe it or not, was written, and letters of complaint should be sent to Eric Merriman. However, the onus must inevitably fall on our producer, Jake Brown.

Tudor Queen, the queen of canned meats. Tudor Queen ham, Tudor Queen ox tongue, Tudor Queen chicken, Tudor Queen luncheon meat. Rich in history, rich in quality, rich in value. Tudor Queen.

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1: Now, here are details of some of this week's programs.
2: Tomorrow morning in 5 to 10, the prophet Isaiah will be telling the story of David Kossoff.
3: At 11:30, a sanitary engineer will be talking about leaks at the Admiralty.
4: In Movie Go Round, there'll be excerpts from the new musical based on the story of Henry VIII and his six wives. It is entitled The King and I, and I, and I, and
1: I. Meanwhile, for those of you who are more easily pleased, here is 30 minutes of star-studded rubbish as we take you round the hall. The story so far. Wizened, blue-chinned Betty Marsden received a mysterious invitation scrawled on the back of a cocker spaniel, played by Hugh Paddock on all fours. As she looked at the envelope, a small tremor ran down her spine and fluttered up the chimney, clucking furiously. Who was the letter from? Was it from Romany Bill Pertwee, he of the gypsy stock with 9 good ingredients? Or was it perhaps... Or was it perhaps from Petit Gamin Kenneth Williams? She tore open the envelope, and there, scrawled in a rude hand across the page, was the news she dreaded to hear.
5: This is Kenneth Holm. And welcome again to Round the Horn. That was Douglas Smith, who appears by permission of the Hampstead Garden Suburb branch of the Arab League. Now, to begin, here are the answers. The answers to last week's quiz. Now, question one was the puzzle picture, and it was, of course, an aerial view of a Frankfurter sausage dressed as Queen Victoria. And not, as one of you suggested, Queen Victoria dressed as a Frankfurter sausage. Question two, the odd man out was, of course, the centipod. All the others were prime ministers. Question three. This came in six parts, and the answers were no, no, perhaps, sometimes, only by appointment, and yes, but when our husband's on night work. Now then, where was I? Said he, pretending to make up the script as he goes along. Oh, yes, I know what I was going to tell you. Today marks the centenary of the birth of the crumpets. And I would like to pay tribute to Tammany Wilkinshaft, who can with some justification be called the father of the modern crumpets. Tammany was a master baker who lived in Nuneaton. On another occasion, he invented the Garibaldi biscuit, which was named after that great Italian patriot, Luigi Biscuit. But he is best known in this country for the crumpets. Now, the first crumpet was a crude affair. It was square in shape. And it hadn't got any holes. So, consequently, the butter ran off it. And Tammany became known in Nuneaton as the man with the greasy lap. But undeterred by the sneers of the townspeople and many parlourmaids, Tammany persisted with his crumpet until... until in 1880, he perfected the crumpet as we know it today. It was an immediate success, and soon he was getting orders from all over. He was asked to make triangular crumpets for the YWCA. Circular crumpets for the round table. And on one occasion, a crumpet shaped like a carpet slipper for his Masonic lodge. But his great moment came when he was asked by Parliament to make a giant one to celebrate Queen Victoria's Diamond Jubilee. In honor of the occasion, he built a crumpet that was 15 feet across and 6 foot high. And an added novelty, he hollowed out the center and a gaiety girl was secreted inside. And when the loyal toast was drunk, she leapt out, wearing pink comms and waving a Union Jack. Either that or the other way around, I can't remember. In any event, the whole thing was a great success, and as many people commented afterwards, it was a smashing bit of crumpet. Well, I'm glad I got that off my chest, Arthur. Now to our feature on the Backroom Boys of the BBC. Whenever listeners or viewers have complaints about programs, their problems are tackled by a small but important group of people, the Complaints Department.
6: Well, Mr. Runcible, any complaints this morning?
7: There's an angry letter from a Mrs. Goldberg complaining about a reference in a radio newsreel to a dangerous outbreak of rabies in the southeast.
6: Outbreak of rabies? Rabies! That announcer again. We really must try and keep Douglas Smith sober.
7: Well, what are we going to tell Mrs. Goldberg?
6: Tell the usual thing, that we're grateful that she should take the trouble to write, and that we're instituting a full-scale inquiry immediately, and then bung it in the wastepaper basket. Anything else?
7: Well, yes, yes. There's a man outside. He's been waiting to see you since yesterday.
6: Oh, send him in.
7: Would you come in, Mr.
8: Grunt Patrick? Grunt Patrick, yes. Grunt Patrick, J.P.'s mould Grunt Patrick, Esquire. I have a complaint.
7: Well, why didn't you write in?
8: I wanted to be intimate with you in person. You ignore my letters. I penned many a missive containing filthy abuse, vulgar innuendo, and even occasional drawings. And not so much as a thank you have I received. Of course, I don't write under my own name. I generally sign myself the Bishop of Bagshot.
6: No, it's you, is it?
8: That's me.
6: Yes, I remember your last letter.
8: That's right.
6: Yes, it must admit it seemed odd at the time that a bishop should cherish such peculiar ambitions regarding Barbara Mullen.
8: The sex kitten of Tannock Brae. Oh, the soft swell of the bombazine. Oh, the tantalizing proximity of her. Oh!
6: Get him a glass of water, Miss Runcible. Now, Bishop, Mr. Grandfather, this complaint...
8: Well, it's about the amount of sex and violence and depravity on television.
6: Yes, well, we're doing all we can about it.
8: You may be, but there's still not enough. Work some more into your programs. Didn't I make it clear in my letter to you? You remember I suggested that Dr. Finlay's casebook could do a story where that Dr. Snoddy could ply Barbara Mullen with drink and persuade her to cavort about in a provocative manner, wearing nothing but a Winsiette nightie and Wellingtons. I'd enjoy something like that.
6: Yes. Oh. I doubt you would. Well, I forward your suggestion to the producer, but I can't promise you anything.
8: That's what they all say. Look at the plays you put on. Nothing ever happens. Oh. They're all the same. The young man gets this lady of his acquaintance on the couch, and there they are, holding each other close, and their lips all puckered up, and panting and muttering, and just as you think, hello, this is it, suddenly you're looking at a picture of the sea dashing on the rocks. I don't want to be sat there looking at the sea. I want to be back on that couch where it's all happening.
6: But Mr. Grandfather,
8: if I want to look at the sea, I'm going to boom. I want to be taken out of myself. I want plays that are unfit for people of a nervous disposition or something. I want salacious sex and gratuitous violence and filth and swearing and drinking and carrying on and being arrested. It's your duty to show everyday life as it is.
7: But everyday life isn't like that.
8: Mine is.
5: Well, it's good to know the BBC looks after the interests of minorities. And now, now to our new feature. Smith, Sharp.
1: Coming, sir. And now, a new feature. Awe-inspiring in its grandeur, breathtaking in its magnificence. sickening in its content. Inspector Horn's Casebook.
5: In all the annals of crime, there is no murder case more boring than the one I'm going to tell you about tonight. In the files of Scotland Yard, it's known as the Case of the Tap Dancing Monk. It all started on the night of September the 24th, 1923, in the bathroom at Mallory Grange. Sir Behemoth Gandhi was just climbing into the bath when... His housekeeper, a Mrs. Evadne Codpiece, ignored the scream, assuming that the bathwater was too hot. But 2 years later, when he still hadn't come down, she began to have the first nagging suspicion that all was not well. But let her tell it in her own words.
9: I began to have the first nagging suspicions that all was not well in the spring of 1925. He had still not come down for his supper. His cocoa had gone quite cold.
5: Oh, dreadful.
9: Yes. There's nothing worse than a cold cup of cocoa. No, but it was Foskett, the gardener, who aroused my suspicions.
5: But let Foskett tell it in his own words.
10: It was I who aroused Mrs. Codpiece's suspicions, amongst other things. On the night in question, I was alone with her in the kitchen, nibbling at a plate of baked beans and ogling Mrs. Codpiece. Or was it the other way round? No, I was right the first time. I was in the middle of my baked beans when I rumbled. Something unusual was happening. What I rumbled was that for the past 2 years, water had been seeping through the ceiling until it was lapping about her thighs. No, I thought, something's up. Sir Behemoth has left his bath tap running. Mrs. Codpiece and I did what we had to. And then we called the police.
5: Constable Larkspur was summoned and broke down the door, but let him tell it in his own words.
11: I was summoned and I broke down the door. A scene of indescribable confusion greeted my eyes. The deceased laid sprawled on the bathroom floor. He'd been struck repeatedly over the head with a blunt instrument, to wit, a stuffed badger. A rubber duck lay in the bath, its neck twisted into an unnatural position. For a rubber duck, that is. On its face was an expression of horror. This is the work of some maniac, I thought. Suspended from the cistern, I espied a rude note, obviously left dangling by an assassin. I flushed angrily. This, I told myself, was a job for Scotland Yard.
12: Well, Inspector Horn, what do you make of it?
5: Well, Sergeant Fox Tivitt, I'd say that foul play cannot be ruled out.
12: By the way, sir, have you considered the possibility of suicide?
5: Certainly not. If the woman lodges a complaint against me, I shall say that the train lurched and I... Oh, no, I see. Oh, yes, I see you mean this case, yes. I think we can rule suicide out. After all, the deceased was in good health and of a sound mind, and there seems no reason why he should beat himself repeatedly over the head with a stuffed badger. Have you had the badger tested for fingerprints?
12: Yes, but the only fingerprints we found were those of another badger. We pulled him in, sir, but he can prove that he was in Whipsnade at the time.
5: If we can find who the stuffed badger belonged to, we've got our man, Fox Tibbet.
12: Well, there was one mark on the animal that might give us a lead, sir. A laundry mark. The Celestial Bagwash Company Limehouse.
5: Good. Yes. Well, right, I'll go down there and have a snoop around. Oh, and while I'm gone, put out a call to all stations to keep on the lookout for a small, squat man about 3 foot tall with bright ginger hair, a bulbous nose, a peg leg, an eye patch, and a dueling scar down his left cheek.
12: Is that a description of the assassin?
5: No, just a shot in the dark, but... We don't really want anybody who looks like that wandering around London, do we? All right, Fox Tibbet, if anyone wants me, tell them I've gone to the Celestial Bagwash to see a man about a badger. anybody there?
13: Huh? Oh, you wish to see me? I am Dr. Platt.
5: Ah, Mr. Celestial Bagwash. I wanted a word with you.
13: I am Sun Yat-sen, son of Sun Yat-sen. May the celestial radiance of your honorable presence transform my humble dwelling, and may my unworthy efforts to please you not meet with your displeasure.
5: No. Yes. Thank you, thank you. Well, I'm Inspector Horn of Scotland Yard.
14: Oh, well, my life, wouldn't you say so in the first place? Scared me, I thought he was a customer.
5: What I wanted to know is this. Do you recognize this badger?
14: Yes, it came in last week to be steamed and re-blocked. Had a hell of a job to get a crease in the legs. It's come up well, hasn't he?
5: Do you remember who brought the badger in?
14: Oh, let me see now. Wait a minute. I'll have a look in the book. It was...
5: Who?
14: I said it was...
15: Please keep the band quiet and I'll tell you!
14: Mrs. Evadne Codpiece.
15: Now play!
9: Yes, Inspector. I took that badger to the cleaners, but he wasn't mine. He belonged to Foskett the gardener. He's an amateur taxidermist. This is his den.
5: Good heavens, it's full of stuffed animals. Then that means...
9: Yes!
16: Stand back, Inspector.
5: Yes, Foskett?
16: Yes, me. Now stand back. This duck-billed platypus is loaded. And it's pointing straight at your arse.
5: Don't be a fool, Foskett. You'll never get away with it.
16: Oh, won't I?
12: All right, drop that duck-billed platypus, Foskett. I've got a 12-bore water bowl here, and I'm not afraid to use it.
9: This torches I'm holding contains enough explosives to blow us all to smithereens. One false move and I'll pull the pin out.
5: So, Mrs. Codpiece, you and Foskett were in league all the time.
9: Yes, yes, we were. We are lovers, Inspector Horn. Foskett did it.
16: She made me do it. I didn't want to. She forced me to do it. She said it'd get a laugh.
5: What?
16: That joke about the baked beans. You'll never get me alive. You'll never... Ooh, ooh. Ah!
9: Arnold! Donald!
5: Don't look. It's not a pretty sight. He stabbed himself to death with a stuffed armadillo. And so ended the case of the tap-dancing monk. Mrs. Codpiece was fined for carrying a loaded tortoise without a license. The Chinese laundryman was discharged with a clean sheet. The badger was exonerated and sold his story to the Sunday newspapers and emigrated to Australia, where he's able to start a new life as a doorstop.
7: One thing puzzles me, Perry. Now, just tell me something. Where did the tap-dancing monk come in?
5: Well, Della, it didn't. I just threw it in to make it interesting.
7: Uh-huh.
5: And now we come to an equally baffling mystery, the Fraser Hayes Four. Here to sing a track from their new LP, Colin Jordan at the Golders Green Hippodrome... Ah, the Fraser Hayes Four.

0: And thank you, the Fraser Hayes Four. That really set my feet tapping and my teeth on edge. Never mind. And now, trends. This is the part of the show for the trendy, withered, way-out pace-setters.
1: This season, there's something really outrageous in trousers.
2: Kenneth Williams.
0: Well, he'd be more outrageous without them, wouldn't he?
1: For the fifth why?
0: I beg your pardon. Say it again, dear.
1: Thank you.
0: Not at all.
1: For the fur-wise, there's a swing back to the 20s. Yes, Raccoon is in.
0: Is he? Well, the phone's been ringing for hours.
3: Perhaps he's in the bath.
4: What, on a Tuesday?
1: Coiffure-wise, there's still no change. Hair is being swept up this year.
0: Yes, mine was swept up years ago. And now, trends in marriage. These days, trendy moderns have no time for romance and courtship. Nowadays, more and more are finding their mates through the good offices of the Marriage Bureau. Mrs. Clandestine Lustwicket has opened just such an agency in Pont Street, where I went along to interview her the other day. Mrs. Lustwicket, could you tell us something about the size of your operation?
5: Well, ignoring the obvious reply, I would say that I personally handle many hundreds of clients in the course of a year. The only thing I insist upon is that they have excellent references. Before I would introduce any man to any woman, he must first satisfy me with his bona fide.
0: Well, as it's my turn to ignore the obvious reply, we better pass on. How do you set about finding partners for your clients?
5: We insert an advertisement in this paper, the Matrimonial Times, incorporating the Bird Fancier's Gazette. Mm-hmm. Let me show you some. Look, poverty-stricken artist wishes to meet nude model he can draw on for inspiration. And look at this. Lady acrobat wishes to meet man able to support her. Oh, my dear, look at this one. Look at this one. Young man, go anywhere, do anything, wishes to meet good companion.
0: Oh, you fixed him up?
5: Oh, yes, yes, I did. But I'm afraid he's put a new ad in today. It reads, young man, been everywhere, done everything, wishes to meet good lawyer.
0: This idea of advertising for a partner doesn't always work out. I tried it myself once. I myself put an advert in that said, shy teenage radio comedian wishes to meet petite blonde with sense of humor. And they sent me Charlie Drake. Ah, well, now, trends in food.
6: This week sees the publication of the 1965 Good Food Handbook. In the studio is the editor, Egon Poltergeist.
7: Why not try Margareta's Casserole? There's good food and a pleasant, intimate atmosphere is ensured by the fact that they have 18 tables and only 4 chairs. Dear chummy. Or there's a traditional Welsh restaurant which has just opened where you can select from many typical Welsh dishes such as Potage Hugh Weldon, Cocker Richard Burton, Raspberry Fool a la Harry Secombe. But if you want something that you can be sure of, just ask for the Welsh rabbit. Her name is Blodwyn. A number of other restaurants I recommend are named after this speciality of the house. There's the Chicken in the Basket, specialising in chicken, the Pig in the Poke, specialising in pork. Then there's a new little bistro opened in Chelsea. It caters for a theatrical clientele mainly, and it has an atmosphere both informal and gay. It's called the Faggot and Pea.
0: Yes, yes, I know the one you mean, actually. I went there the other evening for dinner. Waiter, waiter!
8: Come in, ducky, give us a chance.
9: Only got the 2 pairs of hands, you know, just the 2.
8: Oh, hello, it's Mr. Yes. Horn and Ed. Remember me, I'm Julian, this is my friend Sandy.
10: Hello. Well, we're just working here, filling in between acting jobs.
0: Oh, yeah, I saw you in the commercial on the telly last week.
9: Oh, was it the one where this woman's all distraught about her sink and I come up the plug hole and cut her cleaning time in half with a flourish of Miss Squeegee?
0: it wasn't, I'm sad to say. Yes.
8: Shame.
10: Have you seen my latest? The detergent one where I'm a magic clean power man. You must have seen it. Suddenly there's a great puff of smoke and I'm standing there all dragged up like in comms on a cloak.
8: It's supposed to be a Superman.
10: Yeah! I know. Then I knock on this woman's door, and when she answers, I start bellowing at her and saying, you know, have a go at me, Lucky Dip. But it's been a bit slack lately.
8: Take something from
10: me. Yes. And so we're just filling in here. Now, what would you like to eat? There's our speciality, omelette sur le visage. There's the menu, you see. You have your a la carte, your table d'hôte.
0: Ah, yes, see now, let's see. How's your bouillabaisse?
8: Oh, it's naff. You don't want that.
0: Well, what would you recommend?
10: Well, I'd read you off the menu. How about this? From the depths of boundless deep, intrepid fishermen bring you succulent morsels of tempting seafood, fried to a deep golden brown, guaranteed to titillate your palate with its sea-fry goodness.
0: Yes, yeah, sounds intriguing. What is it?
10: Lump of cod.
8: And it's served with the proud progeny of King Potato, a crispy delight. It's just a lot of camp chat for chips.
0: Fish and chips. That sounds absolutely... Boner. Yes, I think I'll have that. Oh, and with it, bring me a bottle of that rich yield of Mother Nature culled from the verdant fields of faraway Tuscany and processed by the loving hands of top European scientists, that not one nuance of its flavour shall be allowed to escape.
10: What are you on about?
0: A bottle of tomato sauce.
10: Oh, very...
8: Would you care for wine?
0: What have you got?
10: Well, you've got to be a Chateau Neuf de Pape. That's your Pope's Newcastle. There's your Volnay, your Pommard. The Pommard's nice. And you had a drop last night.
8: Yes, it's the Tête de Cuvée, but it's got to be Chambride. That's French, you know. It means it's got to be served at the temperature of the chamber.
0: Well, what do you recommend, then?
10: Well, it's all much the same, really. Julian treads the grapes in the kitchen, then we slap posh labels on the bottles and smear them with cobwebs.
8: It's much, much more economical. Ooh. And if you want your sparkling, I just shove in a spoonful of fruit salts. Now then, what's it going to be? Oh, I know, there's a deceptive little shabby might amuse you. Starts by seducing your nostrils, tips toes across your palate, and violently assaults your uvula.
0: Does it, man? Well, I think I'll just have an insolent little brown ale that swaggers down my throat and lies on its back in my stomach, making rude noises.
10: Well, please yourself. There's one cod and chips and a bottle of brown ale. Mm-hmm. Right little Raymond Postgate you are.
8: And what will you have to follow?
0: At a shrewd guess, I'd say ptomaine poisoning. And I wasn't far wrong either. My case comes up on Tuesday, but I shall plead the stomach aches. Now, all that remains for me is to tell you about the Limerick competition. Well, look, we got so many entries, we simply can't plough through them all in 1 week and get a fair result. So we're still sorting out the ones that started two men in a factory near Cork were eating their soup with a fork, and we'll give you the result next week. All right? Right. Now to this week's first two lines. They are... A professional wrestler from Lee while rehearsing a bout for TV. All right, I'll read them again so you can take them down. A professional wrestler from Lee while rehearsing a bout for TV. And you have to send in the next three lines. And address them not to me, please, personally, but to Round the Horn, care of the BBC, London W1. And to the sender, the best completed limerick, and a free gift of a pair of Ray Martin's gutters. See you next week. Goodbye.

0: That was Round the Horn, starring Kenneth Horne, with Kenneth Williams, Hugh Paddick, Betty Marsden, and Bill Pertwee. On the musical side, you heard the Fraser Hayes Four and the Hornblowers, conducted by Edwin Braden, who also composed the incidental music. The script was written by Barry Took and Marty Feldman, and the recorded program is produced by John Simmons.
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1: Sweet Trolley. 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

0: Hello there once again. And in tonight's edition of The Music's The Only Good Bit About It, our three guest book reviewers are, in order of self-importance, an elderly intellectual with long hair and a denim jacket who has heard of Julian Pettifer, an aristocratic intellectual who wears frilly shirts open to the waist and has his toilet paper made to measure at Harrods, and an aristocratic female intellectual who spells yes, E-A-R-S, writes historical novels and must remain anonymous, although her family motto is, a pinter refreshes you most. Well, later on we'll also be talking to four publishing agents and a Gentile, and taking a look at Charles Dickens' latest book, Around the World in 80 Days. But first, elderly intellectual with long hair, which book have you chosen?
1: Well, I've chosen the newly dramatized version of the Leo Tolstoy's novel, and I've Karenina. There've been other dramatizations of the past, but this, to my mind, this to my mind comes closest to the author's original vision of the protagonist's moral awareness.
0: Yes, of course, this is the one by Tubby the Tuber.
1: Yes, I think... Tuba has done a remarkable job here. And of course, BBC have already stepped it up for production.
0: Yes. In fact, in addition to talking through my nose all the while, I think we can now just see a short clip from that, Anna Karenina, as dramatized by Tubby the Tuba.

0: Tubby the Tuba's version of Anna Karenina there. Aristocratic female who spells yes, E-A-R-S. As well as me speaking as though I've got a tea cosy stuffed up each nostril, I believe that you chose the new book of scripts from the TV series Are You Being Funny?
1: Ears. Yes, I did. I think what impressed me most about the Are You Being Funny transcripts was the hilariously amusing scene where Mrs. Slocum, brackets with purple wig on, says she's going home to give her hamster a shampoo and put a little pink bow on it. It's very funny.
0: I'm sorry, but I think it was her pussy.
1: Sorry?
0: I think the word was a pussy, not hamster.
1: Oh, ears. Well, it was some pet or other. I know, it's splendid family entertainment.
2: No, I think you're both missing the point here. Surely, the whole crux of the program isn't Mrs. Slocum shampooing her pussy and Mr. Humphreys gaying around all over the shop, but the intrinsic corruptness of the Roman imperial system at that time.
0: I think that you're thinking of I, Claudius.
2: Oh, am I?
0: Yes.
2: Ah.
0: Well, from me sounding like Serrano de Bergerac with sinus trouble, let's move on now to me still sounding like Serrano de Bergerac with sinus trouble while I talk to our next guest about his latest book. Good evening, Mr. Seamus O'Rafferty Flynn Doherty de Dublin.
3: Good evening, sir. Good evening.
0: You are, I believe, Irish.
3: That's correct, sir. That's correct, yes.
0: You come from the land where people shin up ladders.
3: Correct, sir, yes.
0: You are of the race of men who often do themselves a nasty injury.

0: Trying to lay a brick.
1: Correct, sir. Yes.
0: I see. Well, obviously, I don't want to labour that point because it is, of course, totally irrelevant to our discussion about your new book, which I see is entitled The Reviled and Savage Fruits of Spring.
1: Correct, sir.
0: Now then, Mr. Rafferty Flynn, Doherty to Dublin, one of the things which one notices most, aside from the fact that vocally I resemble a rhinitis-ridden elephant, is the somewhat brief nature of this book of yours.
1: Well, yes, I suppose it is a bit short, sir, yes.
0: Just one word, in fact.
1: Is it? I've never really counted, sir.
0: No, well... Well, I can assure you I have, and, well, I can assure you it does just tot up to one word.
1: Thank you, sir, thank you.
0: Don't you feel that at £4.95 in hardback, the word knockers is a wee bit expensive?
1: Well, not really, sir. It's no more expensive than my last novel, sir.
0: Oh, yes, your last novel,
1: yes,
0: Enthroned in the Hearts of Kings. Now, this, if my memory serves me correct, was about the same length.
1: Yes, that's correct, sir.
0: Just one word?
1: Yes, sir, that's quite correct, sir, yes.
0: The word knickers?
1: Correct, sir. I wrote most of that one while I was in Venice 3 years ago, sir. Obviously, it took quite a lot of research, that one. But I was able to go into it quite deeply, because I believe...
0: I understand also, Bog Irish, that at the moment you are working on your thread book.
1: That is right, sir, yes.
0: Well, so far we've had knockers and knickers, and I understand this one will complete the trilogy.
1: That's right, yes, sir. Knackery.
0: Knackery.
1: It's got a surprise ending, sir.
0: Mr. O'Rafferty Flynn, Doherty to Dublin, thank you and get out. Well, and so finally we come to the moment you've all been waiting for. I'm going to blow my nose. Oh, that's better. as I said earlier, we're now going to have a look at Charles Dickens' latest book, which is Around the World in 80 Days by Jules Verne. Basically, what the author has done here is to Dickens the story up in his own inimitable way. And I must say that I thoroughly enjoyed reading all 892 pages, although the second chapter wasn't quite so good, and the others were even worse. Anyway, before we talk about it in detail, we've just prepared a short dramatized extract from the book to give you the general feel of it.
2: Present Charles Dickens' version of Around the World in 80 Days, specially abridged for the non-existent screen by taking out all the characters whose names begin with Pumble, Chumble, Brumble, Nurdle, Durdle, Birdle, Chuzzle, Guzzle, Muzzle or Spruzzle, or end with Illywick, Nillypick, Shillybrick, Prillysick or Anthony Wedgwood Benn's nickname. Yes, the Dickensian version of Around the World in 80 Days, featuring Chris Emmett as the poor orphan boy who loses his valuables in a sawmill and has to take up ballet teaching. Joe Kendall as the woman who never takes off her enormous flowing wedding dress, and Nigel Rees as her husband who has to use a torch to have a good time. Not forgetting Fred Harris as Pip, the out-of-work BBC time signal, who joins the King's Cobblers and gets deported. Our story comes from the famous pen of Charles Dickens, which unfortunately was never as successful as its owner.
3: Book the first, chapter one. It was the habitual custom of Eusebius Chumbly Snogs occasionally, when possessed of those violent fits of coughing which left him short of breath through constantly walking across the room to retrieve his tonsils from the coal scuttle, to indulge perforce in the time-honored nightly remedy of rubbing Vic on the chest. Though this never actually cleared up his cold, it seems to do Vic a power of good. One fine spring morning, old Chumbly Snogs occasionally repaired to his club in Piccadilly, where he and his companions all sat waiting impatiently for the story to begin.
1: Put your mustard on it, yourself.
4: You know something, Chumbly Snogs, occasionally.
3: What's that, fizzy, wacky wogs, Dingleby Snurdles?
4: Well, I'll chew me naughties off if I'm wrong, sir. But sometimes I wish I'd never been born a Dickens character.
3: Why is that, fizzy, wacky wogs, Dingleby Snurdles?
4: Well, I'll chew me naughties off if I'm wrong, sir. But if I wasn't a Dickens character, I wouldn't have to keep using ridiculous expressions like I'll chew me naughties off if I'm wrong, sir. And I'll chew me naughties off if I'm wrong, sir.
3: Yes. Well, it's the same for me, old dear. If I hadn't been born into a Dickens novel, I wouldn't have to keep blowing my nose on schoolboys or gargling with snuff, yes. That sort of thing.
5: No, and I wouldn't have to keep taking all these hormone tablets just to annoy my wife.
3: Here comes that new fellow, young Phineas the Top Hog, isn't he?
6: Good morning, gentlemen. Mr. Chumbly Snogs occasionally.
3: Good morning.
6: Mr. Fizzy Wacket Wogs Dingleby Snurdles. A man who keeps taking hormone tablets to annoy his wife.
5: Good morning.
6: A man who keeps stuffing his wig in the top of his trousers and frightening old ladies. A man who does something rather unpleasant with a walking stick and a knob of margarine. And man who indulges in absolutely no eccentric Dickensian activity whatsoever.
7: Good morning.
6: Good morning. How are you all? Jolly good, jolly good.
3: Did I tell you? I bought another Rembrandt last week.
4: I'll chew me naughties off if I'm wrong, sir, but I don't think you did. Was it good?
3: Was it good? Oh, yes. Delicious.
4: I don't like Rembrandt, sir. Never have done. They get in me teeth. Yes, I have the same problem, and I don't care if it's not my line.
3: I find a plate of Bruegel's is always good for the old, you know.
4: Keeps you on the edge of your seat.
3: Much better than prunes, I think.
4: Never really made it as a painter, did he, prunes?
3: Not prunes, no.
4: He's too hooked up on the business of being a load of old dried-up plums to really give painting his full attention.
5: I always say you can't beat a really Hieronymus Bosch kebab.
3: Yes, so you do, yes.
6: Just a minute, gentlemen.
3: Yes?
6: Am I to understand that you buy valuable old Flemish paintings in order to eat them?
4: Well, you've got to.
6: Why?
4: Well, otherwise they'll go bad.
6: Don't be so ridiculous. You're supposed to just let them hang so people can come and look at them.
4: I do.
6: I mean the paintings.
3: Sounds like a crackpot idea to me.
6: That's the trouble with you, gentlemen. You will sit around all day long in this silly club when what you really need is a kick up the answer me this.
4: What?
6: Why don't you get out more? Travel the world. See the sights.
4: Travel the world? Don't be absurd. We'd fall off the edge. I'll chew me naughties off if I'm wrong, sir.
6: Look, I'll prove it's possible. I'll wager you I can travel right round the world in 80 seconds.
5: 80 seconds?
6: Easily.
3: You're on, sir.
8: 80 seconds?
6: Right. Now let's see. Yesterday second was third second. Tomorrow's Saturday second. So that means to seconds, fry second.
4: Something tells me we could be on to a winner here.
3: Well, we'll soon find out. off you go then, Fogg. Around the world in 80 seconds. Start the clock.
6: Very good. I shall see you all in 80 seconds from now. Wish me bon voyage, gentlemen. Taxi! Taxi! Hansom cab. Bianco. Zivko. American Express.
7: Ah, there you are, Fogger. Are you still just starting your trip round the world, or have you just arrived back?
1: Well, still just starting, actually.
4: I'll chew me noughties off if I'm wrong, sir, but I'll wager he's lost his bet.
7: I think so, too.
5: Yes, the time's up. Your 80 seconds are gone.
1: Oh, are they? Oh, well, perhaps I didn't mean seconds. I obviously meant that other word.
4: Minutes?
1: Yes, that must be it. Yes, double or quits, I can do it in 80 minutes.
7: Oh, off you go, then.
3: Chapter 2. There comes a perforation in the andrex of life when we all of us needs must recourse to some form of academic instruction. The fell hand of fate dealt such a blow to young Rodney Snipswinkles on the occasion of his 13th birthday, when his father, the Lord Tweedy Snipswinkles, who had 22 other children and a habit of falling over sideways, boxed the young boy's ears and dispatched him lock, stock and barrel to St. Wet's Academy for Young Gentlemen, wherein, let it be said, the founder and proprietor, one Dr. Samuel Wet, was mercurial in his admonishment of those rebellious pupils who floundered in their application to the school's formal wet practices. For it was condition of attendance that each boy should be schooled in the wet arts of how to cut crusts off paste sandwiches, how to sniff your socks before putting them on, how to tuck your shirt and pullover into the top of your underpants, and how to vote liberal. And so, whilst the young Snipswinkles was thus wetting himself up for the life ahead, the noble Chumbly Snogs occasionally and his peers were the meantime charting Phineas Fogg's progress on his marathon 80-minute trip around the globe.
4: Ah, here we are. I just got this late edition of the Times.
7: What does it say in the Times?
4: It says, Canute in Wrangle over Danegeld.
5: I see. I've got another edition here, which isn't quite so late.
9: Oh, good.
5: Here we are. Look, a fog cuts off vital areas.
4: Poor chap.
7: Yeah. That's the weather report. Give it to me here.
4: Let me read.
7: Here we are. Phineas Fogg, a Dickens character, of chapters 1 to 23, Around the World in 80 Days. Today, wagered with the old fogies who are reading this newspaper. Not a very nice interest. Wagered that he could travel right round the world in 80 minutes. Latest reports indicate that 62 minutes after starting off from his club in Piccadilly, he has already reached the Lion's Corner House at Leicester Square, thus completing the first leg of his journey.
4: Good Lord, did you hear that?
7: Yes.
4: I'll chew me naughties off if I'm wrong, sir. But that still means he's got another 18 minutes left. He might make it yet.
5: What time is it?
4: Hang on, I'll just get a late copy of the Times and find out. 10:30.
7: Good heavens, that's interesting.
5: What?
7: It says here in the Times that my flies are undone.
4: Really? Oh, yes, he's right. Look, there's quite a big article in here.
7: But not only that, it says I'm late for today's company board meeting. Well, Lord, I'd forgotten all about that. Do excuse me, gentlemen. I'm so sorry I'm late, Mr. Chum. So sorry.
1: That's all right, Mr. Chumbly Snogs, occasionally. We're just about to start. Now then, I call to order this annual board meeting of Sex Factor Coloured Water Bottlers Limited. Now, before we begin, I'd just like to remind you of our profits on unmentionable body functions for the past year. On embarrassing stains, $6 million. On embarrassing the rest of Middlesex, $11 million. On what your best friend would tell you if you could get close enough, $17 million. And on personal wetness, Nicholas Parsons.
7: Not good at all.
1: It's a bit of a disappointing year there on the unmentionable things front. We were, of course, hoping to really clean up on something quite unmentionable. But then Kenneth Tynan went and mentioned it, that was that. Well, what we need is something really and absolutely unmentionable to tide us over until the researchers develop another difficult moment when you need to sprinkle coloured water over yourself. Mr. Sniffkins, how are you getting on with the toiletry products?
9: Well, the doctor's given me some special chocolate, sir.
1: No, no, no. I meant our new range of bottles of coloured water.
9: Oh, I'm sorry, sir. Well, you see, one of the backroom boys is now developing something that could be really big. So we're working on some ointment for that.
2: Yes, sir, but they've also discovered something that could really put this company back on its odour eaters again.
1: And what's that?
2: Earlobes, sir.
1: Earlobes?
2: No, sir. Earlobes.
1: But what's so unmentionable about earlobes?
2: Well, nothing, sir. That's exactly the point. There's absolutely no reason on earth why anyone should be embarrassed by earlobes. It's our big chance, sir. All we have to do is make them embarrassing, and we'll have a whole new market to tap.
1: Oh, I see. You mean earlobes.
2: Yes, sir. Look, here's one of the commercials we've prepared.
10: It was always the same for Lord Wig at the charity football matches. Whenever he scored a goal, none of his teammates ever came up and kissed him.
11: Here, Henry. What's that you're splashing all over yourself?
12: Hey, what? Oh, blimey, that's another pair of shoes I've ruined.
11: Here, Henry. Why is it no one ever comes up to congratulate me when I kick the balls in?
12: Well, you see, yeah? That's because you're not using this.
11: Low boy. Under ear deodorant. Simply spray on. Ooh. Under ear?
12: No. Up here. I'll tell you, Lord Wig, low boy's definitely the stuff for great ears, so it should suit yours down to the ground.
11: Here, Henry, how'd you put it on?
12: Simple. Look, I just spray it into me right ear, like this, see?
11: That's amazing, it's coming straight out your left ear.
12: Yeah. Low boy. Try it today, fellas. It makes me look and feel what I am. An idiot. Idiot board number two. Independent masculine he-man with...
13: Okay, let's try once again from the top, Henry.
2: Well, anyway, you get the idea, sir.
1: Yes, I see. Well, that all looks extremely promising. In that case, there's just one other item of business, and that's the matter of publicity. Chumbly Snogs occasionally.
14: Yes?
1: I'm not exactly overawed by some of these brand names you've come up with.
14: Oh, really? So what's wrong with them?
1: Well, it may just be my personal taste, but, well, see what you think of these, gentlemen. Here we are. Look. Old Pufter. The aftershave that drives women wild. Dung. Fresh as the ocean breeze. Mafia. For lasting 24-hour protection. Sulfuric acid. Be careful how you use it. I mean... I'm not being picky here, Chumbly Snogs, occasionally. It's just that... Well, to my mind, as it were, you're fired.
14: Oh, very, very good, sir. Thank you.
3: Chapter 3. It was a normal practice of the Misses Arabella Snodwopsle and Rosa Dogs Whoopsies to forsake their Great Portland Street dwellings 5 times a year and adjourn for Christmas at Dingley Dell. And what delicious fun there was, to be sure, when they took to the open fields and woods and began skating on the ice.
15: Master Nathaniel. This is such fun. Look, here comes Arabella.
16: What do you think, Rosa? You know that your cousin Phineas has started out on a trip around the world and in 66 minutes had only got as far as Charing Cross Station.
15: Yes?
16: Well, apparently in the last 3 minutes he's put on an extra spurt and he's got to Istanbul. Isn't that exciting? They say it's ever so dangerous. He's already hacked his knee in Hackney, cracked a toe in Krakatoa, and caught his rear in Korea.
15: Well, let's keep our fingers crossed for him in Bangkok. And now I'm off for another run down the slide. Come on, Master Nathaniel.
0: Yes, very good, Miss Rosa. Oh no, what's this I've just trodden in?
11: Eric Powd of Croydon.
0: Good Lord, what are you doing out here?
17: I've come to ask pity, sir. My poor little son's just passed away.
0: Oh, really?
17: Yes, he fell head first into a pile of manure. And he died, sir.
0: What? What, of a broken neck?
17: No, loneliness. I find a lot of these in the Beezer, you know.
0: Yes. Well, it's been nice meeting you, Mr. Croydon, but I've got to...
17: I've just got back from my girlfriend's, you know.
0: Your girlfriend?
17: Yeah, she invited me round on the pretext of having a game of cards.
0: Oh, yes. Poker?
18: Well, at this point, I'm afraid Charles Dickens stopped writing because he suddenly remembered that he was, of course, dead. So, in fact, we never do find out whether Fogg made it around the world or not. Anyway, here to round off this edition of The Music's The Only Good Bit About It is...
3: Well, so much for Lesson 27. Around the world, the baggiest way. If you'd like to find out what happened to Phineas Fogg and how he coped when he found his passepartout had run out, write now to our Dickensian cast of Joe Kendallwick, Chris Emmett Wackett, Nigel Fizzy Rieslingbottle, and Fred Jumbly Harris Pogs Durdles. Around the World, the baggiest way first appeared in 20 monthly parts written by Andrew Marshall and David Renwick under their pen name of James Fenimore Barrow. And in the end, nobody whatsoever turned out to be the long-lost father of John Lloyd of Europe, whose birth certificate still remains a whodunit. See you next week, folks, and happy dynamic living.

0: 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They eat a great many of these. They peel them with their metal knives. Boil them for 20 of their minutes. Then they smash them all to bits. They are clearly the most primitive people.
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2: A life of bliss. Being the biography of a bachelor with Diana Churchill, Colin Gordon, Eleanor Summerfield, and Percy Edwards. Business interlude in the life of that shy young boss, David Alexander Bliss, better known to us as George Cove.
3: Spend a pleasant half hour with old Hood.
4: Yeah, it's club. I can hardly believe it.
3: Well, then he happens to be your boss. You're bound to have a distorted picture.
4: Well, I suppose so.
3: Actually, he's quite human.
4: Good gracious, I didn't know it was that distorting.
3: We get on pretty well together, too.
4: Yeah, would you mention me?
3: Fishing for compliments?
4: Oh, no, that's interesting.
3: Well, I don't know whether he's being tactful because I'm your brother-in-law, but he couldn't have been fairer.
4: Why? What did he say?
3: He didn't mention you.
4: You can't say fair enough.
3: Bless your heart. Did I tell you what he really said?
4: What?
3: That you'd made a big success of running the branch office.
4: Honestly?
3: Honestly.
4: Oh, gosh. Wonders will never cease.
3: He said that, too. That really proves my point, you know. A dry sense of humor and a taste for scotch. What could be more human than that?
4: No, don't worry. I was only joking. He's a jolly nice chap, actually. But you're still right about the distorted picture. I certainly can't visualize him, well, relaxing over a noggin.
3: Oh, hardly.
4: Well, he did. I just said he was rather stiff.
3: Well, he didn't have that many.
4: rather unapproachable, too.
3: Huh.
4: And I don't mean that unkindly, of course, but... Well, I've never felt I could go to him when I'm in trouble.
3: Well, just as well. The poor man's got to do some work.
4: No, but seriously.
3: See, it's never that easy when you're in a position of...
5: I still think you can be approachable. Anyway, I think it's better from your own point of view. Well, I know I'd like to feel Jennifer could come to me if she were worried. And I'm sure she would.
6: Jennifer? Oh, your secretary.
5: Yes.
6: As a matter of fact, you know, it can be a disadvantage. I say that from personal experience. A secretary of mine who went through an emotional crisis. Oh, dear, oh, dear, oh, dear, how that girl could cry.
5: No, what was her name?
6: Oh, I forget now. It was a good many years ago. Attractive little thing, redhead. Went on for week after week. You've never known such chaos. Work was practically at a standstill, and the tension was terrific.
5: Tension?
6: You never knew when the monsoon was going to break. I couldn't sign a letter without the ink running.
5: You wouldn't by any chance be exaggerating?
6: Not by any chance. I've got laundry bills to prove it.
5: What, for all the extra handkerchiefs?
6: Handkerchiefs, shirts, pressing my suit.
5: Pressing your suit?
6: She liked a shoulder to cry on. The whole thing was most disconcerting.
5: Oh, I can imagine. You know, there's one thing about it. You may not think much of Jennifer as a secretary, but you must admit she's always bright and cheerful.
6: I admit she's cheerful.
5: Well, that's better than having someone cry on your shoulder.
7: I'm sure you're going to be...
6: Oh, hello, darling.
7: I'm sure you're going to be late for the office, David.
5: I am not, you know. That clock's fast.
7: It isn't, you know. I put it right this morning.
5: Really? Heavens. Why, it's flying. He'll be furious if I'm not there when he arrives.
7: Who?
5: Old Hood said he might... Well, I brought a file back last night.
7: On the bookcase, I think, said what?
5: That he might pop into my office on his way down.
6: Yes, you can hardly expect him to be approachable at the moment. After all, he's got a problem of his own.
5: Has he?
6: Oh, of course, I didn't tell you. You know he's got a son?
5: Yes, Donald.
6: Mm.
5: I've met him once or twice. Why?
6: He's studying to be an architect, and his father doesn't approve of his plans.
5: Doesn't approve of
7: him? He's planning to get married.
5: Honestly?
6: No, that's what Hood suspects anyway.
5: But he's not sure?
6: Pretty sure.
5: Who's the girl, do you know?
6: No, and neither does he. Not even her name. The whole affair's a deep, dark secret.
5: Then how does he happen to know about it at all?
6: Well, would you say it was easy to keep something from him?
5: What, from old Hood?
6: Yeah.
5: Oh, gosh, anything but. He literally reads my mind.
6: Yes, but that comes under a rather special heading.
5: Rather special heading?
6: Space fiction. only putting a leg at what?
5: But if he doesn't know...
7: Well, but you ought to be going.
5: Yes, all right, but doesn't know who the girl is, I don't see how he can disapprove.
6: Well, believe me, he does, violently. Understandably, too. Apparently this, what did you say his name was, the son?
5: Donald.
6: Well, apparently Donald's about to take his final exam. He ought to be concentrating on his work, not on marriage.
5: Well, there's something in that, but I wouldn't know the answer. I mean, what can his father do about it?
6: Nothing, really, especially with it being wrapped in secrecy. It couldn't be more frustrating for him, and you know what that means.
5: Well, he'll be even more unapproachable than usual. Still, never mind. I know the answer to that.
7: You do?
5: Approach him at the double. Cheerio.
8: See you this evening.

0: Mr. Bliss's secretary, who's calling?
1: Hello, Jennifer.
2: Donald, it's you. Where are you phoning from?
1: The call box near the house. Is it all right to talk?
0: Yes, David hasn't turned up yet. Hope he's not going to be late. We're expecting his nibs. Expecting your father. Sorry about that. I just can't get used to the idea of... darling Donald.
1: You know something? I think Father's more or less guessed I want to get married.
0: Oh, dear, has he?
1: Afraid so. Not that it matters. I've got to tell him about us sometime.
0: Yes, and I know what will happen when you do. Still, at least it'll be original.
1: Original?
0: He'll gain a daughter and I'll lose a job.
1: Nonsense. I'm sure you wouldn't.
0: I'm sure he would.
1: You're wrong about Father, you know, but then it's difficult for you to know what he's really like.
0: Yeah, I suppose so.
1: Actually, he's quite human.
0: Golly, I wasn't even close. Sorry, I'm only joking.
1: Oh, I hate all the secrecy. Not for myself, for you.
0: Yes, but I think it's for the best, darling, and I don't mind, not a bit. It's a bit of a strain, though. I'm terrified I'll blurt it out to David one of these days.
1: Well, there's no reason why he shouldn't be let into the secret, is there?
0: Golly, there is. You know, he'd soon be in trouble.
1: I'm sure he wouldn't think of saying anything to Father.
0: No, of course not. That's the trouble. He says things without thinking. He's as bad as I am for that. Well, perhaps that's being unkind. Jolly nearly, though. Besides, it wouldn't be fair to tell him, really. It'd only put him in an awkward position.
1: You may be right.
0: I do hope he's not going to be late. His nibs will be furious.
1: I shouldn't worry about that. His nibs are still in the middle of breakfast.
0: Is he? Oh, good. Oh, dear, did I say it again? I can't think why you love me.
1: Just because you're you.
0: Oh, stupid reasons.
1: You love me?
0: Oh, stupid questions.
1: I'll never get tired of hearing the answer.
0: All right, then. Darling Donald,
3: I... Morning, Jennifer.
0: I am afraid you've got the wrong number. There you are at last.
3: Well, not another wrong number.
0: Yes?
3: I don't know what's the matter with the exchange just lately. I've never known so many.
0: Yeah, I know. Practically every time he rings, the phone rings.
3: I thought perhaps it was old Hood to say he wasn't coming. Oh, well, start of another day. Bring the post into my office.
0: I know.
3: Don't forget to put the phone through.
0: No, I would. Very poor haul this morning, only four. One of those is for his nibs. I didn't readdress it because I knew he was coming in. That one, look.
3: Oh, yes. Hey, guess what? Tony bumped into him last night.
0: Into his nibs?
3: At the club. And do you know what he said? That old Hood was quite human.
0: Good gracious, that's exactly what dogs exactly the opposite I should have said.
3: Well, we're bound to have a distorted picture.
0: You're bound to.
3: And Tony's a pretty good judge of character, so there you are. There's probably something in it.
0: Oh, definitely. They can't both be wrong.
3: They?
0: I know somebody else who thinks the same.
3: Really?
0: Mm.
3: Who's that?
0: Oh, you wouldn't know him, but that's exactly what he said.
3: What?
0: That his father was human. Isn't it? Human. What's the matter with me this morning? Sounding more like you every minute. Sorry, just a joke. What on earth was he doing there?
3: Relaxing over a noggin.
0: Mr. Hood?
3: I know. I couldn't visualize that either. Come to think of it, I've never visualized him as having a private life at all. Oh, well, we must get on. Let's see. You can file there.
0: Yeah, all right.
3: It's strange, you know, but I don't think we ever do. Not when we work with people. Now, I've been with old Hood for donkey's years now, and yet, as far as I'm concerned, he still remains, just a face across a desk.
0: Yes, I know. Frightening, isn't it?
3: But behind that face is a man. A man with problems like you and I.
0: You speak for yourself. Sorry.
3: You'd better be on your best behavior when he's here. There happens to be a problem behind that face at the moment. And it must be quite a headache, too.
0: Really? What's that?
3: Well, you know his son, Donald. Hello? David Bliss. Oh, good morning, face.
0: Oh.
3: Good morning, sir. I've been expecting you.
4: I've been delayed. I'll be wanting to take the figures on the Chandler affair. Seated, will you?
3: Straight away.
4: Oh, and Dave Bliss.
3: Sir?
4: A word of warning. I'm not in the best of moods this morning. I've got a headache.
3: Yes, so I hear. And jolly worrying, too. Especially as you've got... Oh, a headache. I'm sorry. I thought you were talking about
4: Never mind what you thought. I'll be with you in 5 minutes. Have those figures ready.
3: Oh, don't worry, sir. I'll see to it. Goodbye. Yeah, he wants the Chandler figures.
0: Chandler? Oh, yes, I know. They're here in the filing cabinet.
3: Oh, good. Now we'll see how your filing system really works. You better get them out straight away. He sounded in a hurry.
0: What were you going to tell me just before he rang? It sounded quite interesting.
3: Oh, yes. Well, his son Donald's planning to get married.
0: Is he? No.
3: Secretly. Have you found them?
0: No, but I can't see straight away. Caldecott, Campbell. I suppose you heard about it from Tony.
3: Yes.
0: How much does his nib suspect, you know?
3: Well, just that, well, that Donald has matrimonial tendencies.
0: Oh, I see. And what does he think of the idea?
3: Well, disapproves violently. Understandably, too.
0: Understandably?
3: Well, yes, to be fair. I mean, Donald ought to be concentrating on his work.
0: Well, how do you know he's not?
3: Well, it stands to reason.
0: Don't stand to reason, and it's not fair. How do you know she doesn't encourage him to work? Refuse to see him in the evening so that he can stay at home and study. And I do, you know, often. Your girls do, often.
3: Jennifer.
0: Oh, well, we can be just as sensible as men about these things.
3: Jennifer.
0: More, if anything.
3: Jennifer.
0: Much more. Anyway, it's absolutely ridiculous to... What?
3: You're sounding like me again.
0: I happen to feel strongly about it.
3: You know, this is where experience counts.
0: Experience?
3: Of sounding like me. I've had years of it. Why didn't you tell me before?
0: Tell you what?
3: I'm not unapproachable, surely.
0: I'm sorry, I don't know what you mean.
3: Well, you don't have to say anything if you don't want to. Have you found the Chandler figures?
0: No, not yet. Caldecott, Campbell, Campion. I wanted to tell you, David, really, I did, only... Well...
3: Only what?
0: It puts you in such an awkward position.
3: Oh, good gracious, you don't think I mind about... Awkward? Huh?
0: Well, with his nibs. You'd never hear the last of it if he discovered you knew.
3: Gosh, I never thought of that.
0: Well, it's true, though.
3: Horribly. I say, I wish you hadn't told me. No, I don't mean that seriously, of course. I'm glad you have.
0: You sure?
3: Positive.
0: Oh, good.
3: Your secret's safe enough with me. You know that, don't you?
0: Campbell, Campion, Carey.
3: Well, I'm jolly glad for you, Jennifer. You must be very happy.
0: Oh, wonderful. Except for one thing.
3: What's that?
0: I shall be Mrs. Hood. Still, what in a name?
3: Oh, what indeed. Besides, you'll be Mrs. Donald Hood.
0: Ah, music.
3: Yes, well, you better get those figures out for your future father-in-law. Oh, good heavens, here he is. Quickly.
4: Morning.
0: Oh, morning.
4: Hello, sir. Come in a dickens of a hurry. You've got those Chandler figures.
0: Yeah, well, it won't be a jiffy, sir. Fairbrother, Falcon, Farley, Farrell.
4: What the devil are you doing?
0: Looking it up.
4: Under what? Figures?
0: Oh, well, no. Of course not. Under father-in-law.
3: What on earth are you talking about? We want the Chandler figures, Mrs. Hood. Yeah, Mrs. Hood. The Chandler figures, Miss Donald.
4: Cartwright.
3: Miss Cartwright.
4: Get them out and leave us, will you?
0: Yes, sir. Dickinson, Dobson, Dollings, Dorry.
4: Miss Cartwright.
0: Yes, what? Oh, golly.
3: I'll find them, Jennifer. That'll be all, thank you.
0: Yes, sir. I'm sorry. I don't know what's wrong with me this morning. Oh, sorry.
3: How's the headache, sir?
4: Right under my very nose.
3: Good gracious, really? That's probably sinus. Well, I see you. You guessed. Guessed wrong, though. Completely. Here we are. Chandler. I've got a bottle of aspirin in my desk. At least I think I... Yes, I have. There you are, sir.
4: Are you going to sack her, or shall I do it myself?
3: No, look, sir. I know how you feel.
4: I've got no time to argue, Bliss. Give her a week's salary and tell her to get out of here just as... No. No, just a second. It might serve my purpose better to keep her on for the moment. We'll leave that pending. I'm late for an appointment.
3: Oh, dear. Jennifer!
0: Coming! Well, when do I go?
3: You don't.
0: I don't?
3: No.
0: Well, why? What did he say?
3: That it might serve his purpose. Whatever that means.
0: Might mean anything. Nothing good, though.
3: I'm sorry, Jennifer. Terribly sorry, but there was nothing I could do. Here, have my... That's funny. I must have got one somewhere. I usually carry two... Honestly, that's typical of me. Oh, well, you better use this instead.
0: What?
3: My shoulder.
0: Oh, no!

0: No, Psyche, I'm not in the mood this evening.
1: You were saying, David, about Mr. Hood.
0: He decided not to sack her after all.
2: Why? Do you know?
0: Well, I didn't then, but I do now. His son rang up this afternoon.
2: And?
0: He's not to see Jennifer or to contact her in any way. Otherwise, she gets her card.
3: Have you ever known such a dirty trick?
0: No, neither have I. yet you say he's human, Tony. Why, oh, gracious, he's no more human than... Well, then, I wasn't going to say you. Of course I wasn't. I'd never have believed he was capable of such a rotten trick. Honestly, I'd like to... So would I.
2: I know how you feel, but remember what I said this morning? It's never easy, you know.
0: Easy?
2: If you're in a position of authority.
0: Well, I don't care what you say. I still think it's an unforgivable trick. Don't you, Anne?
1: She'll soon get over it, Poppy.
2: Well, of course she will.
0: But you don't understand. She's really in love.
2: Well, in that case, it's only a matter of waiting till Donald can afford to support her, and they can live happily ever after. Well, they can get married anyway. It'll sort itself out.
0: I hope so, for Jennifer's sake. She was in a terrible state today. And do you know what? I went without a handkerchief.
2: Oh, no.
1: You didn't.
0: Believe it or not. Hope so for my sake, too. I had to get an important letter off, and do you know how long it took? The whole afternoon.
1: Not seriously?
0: Well, yes. I can only type with one finger.
2: Oh, dear, poor old lad. Still, never mind. It gives you something to look forward to.
0: Something to look...
2: The end of the monsoon season.
1: Letters ready to signature, office tidy, all papers in their proper place, and as a special treat, bet you didn't notice...
0: What?
1: The calendar on your desk showing the right date.
0: Not quite.
1: Why not? Today's Friday. Oh, golly. Still, only a month out.
0: I tell you what I have noticed. How jolly efficient you've been for the last few days.
1: I've got a lot of time to make up.
0: Nonsense.
1: I have, you know. A month, in fact. I know, because that's the last time I changed the calendar. Right, Simon?
0: Yes, of course. So it's a month ago, eh? Well, a lot of water's flowed under the bridge since then.
1: Oh, really, there's no need to keep reminding me.
0: Oh, no. No, I didn't mean that. You've been absolutely wonderful. And it can't have been easy.
1: No, hardly. Never is. But then we're not the only ones. Lots of people in love have to be apart.
0: Yes, but you're not even allowed to contact Donald. At least they can write to each other.
1: Yes. Yes, they can do that.
0: Well, that's definitely out as far as you're concerned. Oh, old Hood would be onto it in a second. I bet he rushes downstairs every morning as soon as he hears the postman.
1: It's a nice thought, especially if it's an early post. Oh, by the way, here's his usual weekend reading. Files brought forward to the attention of. Quite pile this week.
0: Oh, gosh, he'll never have time to wade through that, huh? Well, I'd better throw some of them out.
1: Hello? He will not have time if he's up so early.
0: It would take him the whole weekend to go through these. Well, let's see. I'll sort out the important ones. What have we got here?
1: Yeah, that one's particularly important. It's vitally important. The future of the firm depends on...
0: What's this?
1: Good gracious, a letter.
0: Hidden in the file and addressed to Donald.
1: Now, how on earth did that get there?
0: It's in your handwriting.
1: It's a forgery.
0: Jennifer, I'm surprised at you.
1: Oh, it's perfectly safe. You hand the files to his nibs, Mr. Hood. He puts them straight in his briefcase, hurries off home, puts his briefcase on the hall stand, and Donald collects the letter.
0: Oh, no. No, I'm sorry, but no. It wouldn't work.
1: Why, ever not? It always has before.
0: Before? Why? How many times have you done this?
1: Only three.
0: Counting this one?
1: No.
0: I see. This is the fourth. Mm. And the fatal day was a month ago. In other words, every Friday.
1: Special delivery.
0: With Mr. Hood acting as messenger boy.
1: Great, sir.
0: And me acting as a sort of agent passing secret messages.
1: Well, I suppose you could put it like that. You ought to have a number, really.
0: Number?
1: Yeah, or a code name. Let's think. Secret agent, what's your lucky number?
0: That's the whole point, Jennifer. I haven't got a lucky number, and my code name's Catastrophe.
1: Ridiculous. You're the best man we've got. Oh, please, just this once.
0: No. No, Jennifer. Definitely no.
1: The last time.
0: No, Jennifer.
1: Oh, it must be. Dolls the case in the room on Monday.
0: Do you realize what would happen to me if we could find the letter?
1: The firing squad.
0: Yes, and that's partly right, too. Still, if it's really the last time...
1: Well, yes, it is, but perhaps it is asking too much of you.
0: Well, don't be silly. Leave it to 13.
1: Leave it to... Oh!
0: Secret Agent 13. Right. To work. Slip the letter back in the file, so...
1: Is it one of the important ones?
0: Vital. Now, I'll have to cut this pile down a bit, you know. He might... Let's see. He might start looking through them himself.
1: Golly, what an awful thought.
0: No, all these can go away. Look, leaving four. And I'm afraid they're pretty important.
1: Yeah, four's jolly good. He's had more than that four now.
0: Well, that's all right, then. I wonder what's happened to the messenger. He's late.
1: Why, what time is it?
0: 6:20.
1: Good gracious. I'll put these away in my office.
0: Yes, all right. Oh, dear.
1: What's the matter?
0: I was just thinking. I wonder what old Hood would say if he knew he was a messenger of love.
1: Oh, I tremble to think. Well, be a sec.
4: Good evening, bless you.
0: Oh, hello, sir.
4: I'm sorry I'm late, but I couldn't get away.
0: Oh, that's all right, sir. You're a busy boy.
4: That wasn't by any chance meant sarcastically.
0: What, sir?
4: I'm a busy boy.
0: Oh, yes, I'm sure you are.
4: In the deal, that's what you call me.
0: Oh, gosh, I see. No, I meant busy man.
4: Ah, at last.
0: So you are, too. But then that speaks for itself in your position.
4: Does it? Why?
0: Well, it's obvious, surely. I mean, you're the general messenger. You're... the messing general. The general manager. I'm sorry. Getting a bit muddled.
4: All right. That speaks for itself, too. I've got the Chandler contract here for your signature. It's here in my briefcase somewhere.
0: Oh, by the way, that's your weekend reading there, sir.
4: Oh, that's funny. I could have sworn... here it is.
0: Yeah, not too bad this week, actually. Only four.
4: Four what?
0: Secret letters. Love files. Four files. Still, I'm sure you've got plenty of your own.
4: You're right, I have. Look, your signature there. Look. Any number?
0: 13.
4: 13?
0: Yes, you know. Secretly. secretly, I'm a bit tired this evening. There you are, sir. Duly signed.
4: Thanks. Well, you might as well get Miss Cartwright to... Bliss.
0: Sir?
4: Is that how you usually sign yourself?
0: Well, yes, of course. David Catastrophe. Say, I must be tired.
4: Oh, you blithering idiot. Look, cross it out, sign it again, initial it, and tell Miss Cartwright to put it in the post. I'm going home. Good night.
0: Good night, sir. Have a nice weekend.
4: Mr. Bliss wants you.
5: All right, sir. Yes, sir?
0: Take this, would you, Miss Cartwright, and see that it goes off. Has he gone?
1: Yes. I see he's taken the files off, right?
0: Oh, yes. That part went off smoothly enough.
1: Will something go wrong?
0: Have a look at my signature on that contract. The one I've crossed out.
1: The one you... Oh, dear.
0: I'm sorry.
1: Oh, that's all right. Do you think he suspects anything?
0: Difficult to tell. He didn't say anything.
1: Oh, well, we'll know soon enough.
0: Monday morning, as ever is. Honestly, you know, it's so jolly appropriate, I think I'll adopt it in future.
1: What?
0: David Alexander Catastrophe. Zero hour.
1: You've really got the Monday morning feeling. Come on, now, cheer up. It may never happen. Like to answer some of these letters?
0: Yes, I suppose so.
1: I'll go and get my notebook.
0: Well, there's one thing about it. I'll know what's behind that face the moment he walks in.
1: Oh, for goodness sake, stop worrying. If he was going to call in on his way down, he'd have been here ages ago. The danger's over.
0: Oh, no. Don't say that. It's fatal. Go and get your notebook.
1: Righto, but I still think you're... Oh, good morning, sir.
4: Good morning, Miss Cartwright. Mr. Bliss in his office?
0: Oh, gosh.
4: Well, did you have a nice weekend, Catastrophe?
0: quite nice, sir.
4: I brought you the files back. You'll find I've made a few notes. Here we are. Oh, by the way, there was one letter I wanted to discuss with you. It's in the top file here, I think. Here it is. Now, let's see. My very own darling Donald. You know, that's rather a pleasant change after the usual run of business letters, don't you think? This is just to say how very much I love you and to thank you for your wonderful letter, which, perhaps I better not read it to you, though. It's a trifle personal, as you no doubt gathered. Well, what do you got to say for yourself?
0: Nothing, sir, except that I don't think much of people who...
4: Read other people's letters.
0: Frankly, no.
4: Miss Cartwright's very own darling Donald insisted I read it.
0: He did?
4: Apparently he was trying to prove something. Well, I haven't got time to discuss it fully, but I'll tell you this much. It's a very sensible letter. I'll quote again. That's if I can find it. Ah, here, yes. I agree with your father... Now, what could be more sensible than that?
0: Nothing, sir. He agrees with you about what, though?
4: About waiting before they get married. You know, you're going to have a problem on your hands. I hope you realize that.
0: Problem, sir?
4: It's bound to be tricky having the general manager's daughter-in-law as your secretary.
0: You don't mean you actually approve? That is that you...
4: Well, I've no great objection. After all, it could have been worse. I might have had a daughter.
0: Oh, God. I couldn't be more pleased. Tony was obviously right.
4: Tony?
0: My brother-in-law.
4: Oh, aye, of course. Why, what did he say?
0: That you were human. Yeah, I mean...
4: Well, I wouldn't count on that. Oh, well, I must be off. Oh, cheerio, 13. I'll keep in contact. I think Mr. Bliss wants you, Jennifer.
5: Yes, I know, sir.
4: Good morning.
5: Good morning, sir. Already, I've got my notebook and... Good gracious!
0: What?
5: His Nibs! He called me Jennifer.
0: Well, naturally, he's your future father-in-law. Do you know what he just said? That he approves. He approves, Jennifer.
5: Of what?
0: Well, of you and Donald, of course.
5: I don't believe it.
0: It's true, honestly.
5: David, that's most wonderful news.
0: It only goes to show that behind that face is a man, and a jolly nice one at that. The sort of man that, well, that you can picture relaxing over a noggin. Oh, I'm so glad for you, Jennifer.
5: Can't tell you how happy I am. I'm so happy I could... Oh, David!
0: Oh, dear. Just a second. I say, this is obviously one of those days when everything goes right. Look.
5: What?
0: Two handkerchiefs.
6: That was A Life of Bliss. The artists taking part were David Bliss, George Coe, Anne Fellows, Dinah Churchill, Tony Fellows, Colin Gordon, Psyche the Dog, Percy Edwards, and Eleanor Summerfield as Jennifer Cartwright, Mr. Hood, Barry K. Barnes, Donald Hood, Desmond Carrington. This recorded program was written by Godfrey Harrison and produced by Leslie Bridgemont.

0: I came across Mr. Kipley in a meadow by the church. If I've painted that spire once, he said, I've painted it a dozen times. He offered me an apple pie. An artist needs inspiration, he explained. Golden short crust pastry, delicious apple filling, and just the right amount of sugar sprinkled on top. But then, when it comes to the little details, Mr. Kipley does have an exceedingly good eye.
1: 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They peel them with their metal knives. Boil them for 20 of their minutes. Then they smash them all to bits.
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4: Is that proper farmhouse cheddar?
5: No, I don't think so.
4: What about that?
5: No. It's quite nice, though.
4: Is it? Do you think I might try a piece? I'll have 2 ounces.

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3: We present All Gas and Gators. The Bishop Keeps His Diary. Starring Robertson Hare, William Mervyn, John Barron, and Jonathan Cecil. As winter turns into spring at St. Ogg's, the bishop sits at his desk looking a little pale, writing up his diary.
4: Ah, is that you, Luke?
5: Yes, my lord.
4: You done the shopping?
5: Yes, my lord, and I brought you a tonic.
4: Oh, really? What sort of a tonic?
5: Halibut oil.
4: Oh, that was disgusting.
5: I thought it would build you up after your flu.
4: Very, very thoughtful of you, Luke, but quite unnecessary. I've never felt better in my life.
5: Really, my lord? I wish I did.
4: Why, what's the matter with you?
5: Oh, I think it's the strain, my lord. First you being in bed, and then Mrs. Loosemore going down with it, and this never-ending cooking, cleaning, and scrubbing.
4: Oh, really, dear me, Luce, it sounds as though you need some halibut oil.
5: No, no, no, my lord. No, fishy things always disagree with me.
4: Oh, well, never mind about that, Duke. I've been writing up my diary, and there's something that I think you should hear.
5: Me, my lord?
4: Yes, listen, listen. Tomorrow I shall have been Bishop of St. Ogg's for 10 years, and there is to be a service of rededication in the cathedral. Looking back on this period, I realize it has been one of the happiest of my life.
5: Oh, how very nice.
4: Wait, Newt, wait, wait. I attribute this in some measure to my staff. In Henry Blunt, I have an archdeacon of unsurpassed excellence, and my domestic chaplain, Mervyn Newt, is a willing and at times effective aid.
5: Oh, my lord.
4: What do you think of that?
5: Well, I just, I don't know what to say, my lord. I simply do not know what to say.
4: Yeah, well, that's all right. No, that's all right. I quite understand your feelings. By the way, did you remember to get the picture from the picture framers?
5: What? Oh, no, I'm afraid I forgot.
4: Can't I rely on you for anything, Luke?
5: Oh, I'm awfully sorry, my lord, but I did telephone them yesterday, and they promised faithfully to deliver your portrait today.
4: Well, I only hope they do, Newt. It'll be very embarrassing at the presentation ceremony tomorrow if I haven't got anything to present.
5: Oh, I'm sure it'll be all right. Well, I suppose I must begin to think about lunch. I'll go and put these groceries in the kitchen.
4: Isn't that one of those individual steak pies the Archdeacon told us about?
5: Yes, my lord.
4: Oh, good. I shall enjoy that.
5: Sorry, my lord.
4: What do you mean?
5: You're having steamed fish.
4: Steamed fish? But I've had steamed fish every day for a week. What I need is something to build me up.
5: And so you shall, my lord. 2 tablespoonfuls of halibut oil.
4: Oh, don't be ridiculous. I insist upon having a steak pie.
5: But there's only one, my lord, and the fish is beautiful. I chose it myself.
4: Good, then you can eat it yourself.
5: Why can't you? No fishy things disagree with me.
4: If I don't have that pie, Newt, I shall disagree with you.
5: There isn't anything else.
4: Oh, very well, Newt. You have the pie. I'll just put up with the steamed fish.
5: Oh, thank you, my lord. Do you want your barley water changed?
4: Oh, no, Newt. I'm fed up with that stuff. You can take it away.
5: Right, my lord.
4: And, Newt, you can bring back the sherry. I'll have a glass before lunch to help me appetite.
5: Sorry, my lord. Sorry.
4: What do you mean? Dr. Fox didn't say I couldn't have any sherry.
5: No, and he didn't say you could have it either, my lord.
4: Oh, I'll go. I'll go. It'll be my portrait. Oh, Henry, it's only you.
6: Oh, I'm afraid so, Bishop. Who were you expecting?
4: No one, Henry, no one. It's just something being delivered. Come along in.
6: All right, Bishop. How are you?
4: Oh, much better, thank you, Henry.
6: No, hello, hello. Your silver tray is looking a bit bare.
4: Yes, Henry. I'm afraid it is. Newt rather officiously put the sherry away while I was laid up.
6: But you're better now.
4: Yes, it seems Newt is not convinced.
6: Oh, really? Well, I've brought you something.
4: Ah, Henry, dear old friend, do I see one of those individual steak pies you recommend?

0: Do I...
1: Yes, Bishop. I'm having it for lunch. And this is what I've brought for you, Bishop. There. That'll put new heart into you.
2: Oh, Henry, dear old friend. What an interesting packet. Do you know it has the familiar shape of a bottle? How very kind. Will you join me in a glass?
1: Me? Oh, no fear. I never touched the stuff.
2: Don't you, Henry?
1: No, Bishop. Oh, not halibut oil.
3: Don't worry, my lord. I'll go.
2: Bring it straight in here, Newt.
1: What's the excitement, Bishop?
2: My 10-year presentation, Henry. It's just arrived.
1: Ah, a piece of silver, eh?
2: No, Henry, it is not.
1: But bishops always give silver, Bishop.
2: Not this one, Henry.
1: But it's a tradition.
2: Yes, Henry, and I'm breaking it. The cathedral is stuffed with silver, and it's only got to be clean.
1: Yes, and it's expensive these days.
2: No. Henry, not that expense had anything to do with my decision. I saw an advertisement in the Times. Your portrait in living oils by a Chelsea artist.
1: Oh, that sounds cheaper.
2: Oh, well, it was quite reasonable, Henry. So I telephoned Mr. Fosselton Barnes.
1: Who, Bishop?
2: Mr. Fosselton Barnes, Henry. He is a Chelsea artist.
1: Oh, really?
2: Yes. And he tells me he's very well known. He said if I could furnish him with two recent photographs, one profile, one full face, he could do the whole job without even seeing me.
1: My word.
2: Naturally, I had to tell him the color of my eyes and my hair.
1: Naturally.
3: Here we are, my lord. It's very big, isn't it?
2: Of course it is, Newt. It's full size. Now then, come on. Let's unwrap it. There, Henry. What about that?
1: My word.
4: Crikey, Moses.
2: What do you think of it, Henry?
1: Are you sure you sent the photographs?
2: What do you mean, Henry? I think it's a very good likeness, don't you, Newt?
4: He's certainly caught the color of your nose.
2: There is no need to be personal, Newt. I think it's a splendid piece of work, don't you, Henry?
1: The frame's nice, certainly.
4: Yes, the frame's lovely.
2: Look, and here's the plaque. Look, graciously presented to the cathedral by Dr. Cuthbert Heaver, D.D., Bishop of St. Ogg's. I'll put it here on the tray.
4: Oh, doesn't it go on the frame, my lord?
2: No, it's far too large. It'll go on the wall beside the picture when the dean has decided where to hang it.
4: Has he given you any idea where that'll be, my lord?
2: No, he doesn't even know anything about it yet, Newt. I haven't had a chance to tell him.
4: But he came to see you when you were in bed. He brought you all those nice books.
2: Yes, every one on plumbing.
1: Plumbing, Bishop?
2: Yes, you know the old Dean, Henry. He's got such a one-track mind. All he could talk about was the verger's new washroom. I couldn't get a word in edgewise. See who that is, will you, Luke?
4: Yes, my lord. My lord, have you read the Archdeacon your diary?
2: No, Newt, I have not.
4: Oh, you must. It's rather interesting, Archdeacon. Excuse me.
1: I kept a diary once, Bishop.
2: When was that, old friend?
1: 1915.
2: During the First World War, Henry, that should have been very interesting.
1: Yes, it was. Most.
2: What happened to it?
1: I lost it, I'm afraid.
2: Oh, dear.
1: Yes, it fell in the mud.
2: Oh, in Flanders?
1: No, in the back garden. Oh. It was a very wet summer.
2: Oh, really?
4: The Dean, my lord.
5: Good morning, my lord.
2: Good morning, Dean. Hello. Are you doing the shopping?
5: Alas, my wife has just gone down.
1: Really, Dean? How long for?
5: My wife has gone down with the flu, Archdeacon. The burden of domesticity has fallen upon me.
2: Oh, Dean, I am sorry.
4: Yes, Dean, that's absolutely rotten.
5: Thank you, Newt. I fear I am a child in these matters. I cannot even decide what to buy for lunch.
2: Oh, I know what I'd buy.
5: Really, my lord, what?
2: Oh, well, Dean, I was just thinking of some rather good individual steak pies that the butcher sells.
5: Indeed, I will make a note of that on my list.
2: Well, Dean, what can I do for you?
5: I wonder if you will be kind enough, after the service of rededication tomorrow, to bless the verger's new washroom.
2: Oh, my dear Dean, is it finished?
5: The last tile was grouted this morning, my lord. And plumbers are, at this moment, connecting the main water supply.
3: Oh, Dean, you must be excited.
5: Oh, yes, Newt, I confess I am. Will you agree to do it, my lord?
2: Of course, Dean, of course.
5: Oh, thank you, my lord. Oh, how generous.
2: Oh, not at all, Dean. Think nothing of it.
5: No, my lord. I mean your presentation.
2: I see you spotted it.
5: Indeed I have, my lord. And in these straitened times, too.
1: Dean, what are you doing with my sherry tray?
5: Sherry tray?
1: That's my sherry tray you've got there.
5: But it says, graciously presented to the cathedral by Dr. Cuthbert Heaver, D.D., Bishop of St. Ogg.
2: No, Dean. That's the plaque to go under the portrait.
5: Portrait? What portrait?
3: This one, Dean. The bishop's presented to the cathedral.
5: Ah, I see.
2: What do you think of it, Dean?
5: Delightful, my lord.
2: You like it?
5: Oh, of course. It's most striking. But you realize in giving anything but silver you are breaking a tradition?
2: Oh, certainly, Dean, but I thought it a tradition that should be broken.
5: Oh, why?
3: Silver's very expensive these days.
2: But that, of course, was not my chief concern, Dean.
5: But where do you suggest hanging this portrait, my lord?
2: Well, Dean, I thought either in the north transept or by the west door.
5: Oh, in the cathedral.
2: Of course.
5: I fear that may not be possible.
2: Why ever not?
5: It would raise a certain problem.
1: Why, haven't you got a picture hook?
5: An ecclesiastical problem, Archdeacon. You are familiar with the second commandment, my lord.
2: The second commandment, let me see.
1: Thou shalt not commit adultery.
5: No. That is the seventh commandment, Archdeacon.
1: Oh, really? I know it's one of them.
3: Thou shalt not make to thyself any graven image, nor any likeness of anything that is in heaven above, or in the earth beneath, or in the water under the earth. Thou shalt not bow down
2: to... Thank you, Newt.
3: Not at all, my dear.
2: Now, do I understand, Dean, you are refusing to hang my portrait in the cathedral because you consider it to be a graven image?
5: Partly, my lord. Also, when I look at it, I fear it might distract the worshippers. Let us say I should prefer your presentation to take another form.
2: But I've had it specially painted.
5: I'm sorry, my lord. Had I been aware that you intended to break the tradition, I should have advised against it.
2: Gracious, is that the time?
5: Excuse me. I must get back to the verger's washroom and examine the flow. Good morning, my lord.
3: May I see you out, Dean?
5: Thank you. There is no need. Good morning.
1: Oh, Bishop.
2: Oh, Henry, this is dreadful. What shall I do?
3: Well, perhaps if the dean won't accept the portrait, my lord, you could give the tray instead.
2: That sherry tray? Certainly not. That was an ordination present from my mother. No, I've been to all the trouble to have that portrait painted to hang in the cathedral, and hang in the cathedral it shall. Dean or no dean.
3: But how will you persuade him, my lord? After all, he does have the right to refuse.
2: Yes, I don't know, Newt, but we've got to find a way. You'd better go straight over to the library and have a look at the cathedral statue. See if you can find a loophole.
3: Now, my lord... But it'll take hours. What about my lunch? My individual steak pie? It'll be ruined.
2: No, it won't, Newt. I'll eat it for you.

0: Ah, there you are. Good, you've been a long time. How have you got on?
1: It's no good, my lord. I've been right through the statutes. If the dean doesn't want the portrait in the cathedral, you can do nothing about it.
0: Ah, as if I hadn't got enough work to do without any problems like this.
1: Oh, my lord, is that your diary you're writing in?
0: Yes, Newt, it is.
1: Have you added to what you put before, my lord?
0: As a matter of fact, I have. Would you like to hear it?
1: Oh, may I?
0: Certainly, Newt. Now, where do we get up to?
1: Well, there was something about the archdeacon, my
0: lord. Oh, yes, yes, of course. In Henry Blunt, I have an archdeacon of unsurpassed excellence. Was that it?
1: Yes, my lord.
0: Yes. Well, you've heard the next bit, haven't you?
1: Yes, my lord. I suppose I have.
0: Right. Well, I'll continue. Indeed, my happiness has been marred only by the presence of Dean Pugh Critchley, surely one of the most stupid, obstinate, narrow-minded, bigoted deans it's ever been a bishop's ill luck to encounter. What do you think of that?
1: Oh, my lord, is that quite kind?
0: Possibly not, Newt, but it's perfectly true.
2: Ah, my lord!
0: Oh, Dean!
2: The door was open. I hope I didn't startle you.
0: Oh, no, of course not, Dean.
2: I've come to express my gratitude.
0: Dean!
2: Yes, frankly, I cannot thank you enough.
0: Well, I must say I'm glad you feel like this about it.
2: I certainly do. I have never tasted such a pie.
0: A pie? I thought you meant my portrait.
2: No, though, to tell you the truth, I have had second thoughts about that.
0: Oh, you have?
2: Yes, my lord, I've had a word with the Chancellor, and I pointed out to him that it depends very much where this portrait is to hang, providing it does not distract the worshippers. I cannot see there can be any objection.
0: Really, Dean? Oh, isn't this good news?
2: Yes, it's simply a matter of finding a suitable site. I should not like you to think that I was ungrateful.
0: Oh, no, of course not. I realize that such a novel gift takes a little getting used to.
2: Precisely, my lord. It was just the first shock.
1: Yes, I find it rather a shock too, Dean.
2: I mean the shock of the bishop breaking this tradition, Newt. In fact, now I look at the portrait, I am extremely impressed.
0: You are?
2: Yes, I look forward to my wife seeing it. She has an eye for these things, and speaking of grace, is that the time? Oh, I must be off. I have to give her medicine and then get back to the washroom. The plumbers are conducting a rather interesting test on the drains.
0: No, really. Well, don't let us delay you, Dean.
2: Yeah, thank you, my lord. I wonder if you have finished with those I lent you whilst you were ill.
0: Oh, yes, Dean, they're on my desk.
2: Then, if I might take them?
0: Of course, Dean. Help yourself.
2: Yeah, thank you, my lord.
3: Bishop.
0: What is it, Henry?
3: The Chancellor says he's managed to talk some sense into the Dean. hello, Dean.
2: Good afternoon, Archdeacon.
3: You've got your books?
2: Yes, thank you, my lord. Good afternoon, gentlemen.
3: Oh, dear. Did I put my foot in it?
0: Yes, Henry, but it didn't matter. He's going to accept my portrait after all.
3: He is? Oh, congratulations, Bishop.
1: I must say he was very pleasant about it, wasn't he, my lord?
0: Well, he may have seemed pleasant, Newt, but that's only because he was so unpleasant before lunch. No, the fact is that after 10 years, I've learnt how to handle the Dean. The secret is, Henry, I never let him know what I really think of him. I mask my feelings.
3: Oh, really?
0: Yes, well, now, what are we all going to do this afternoon?
1: I know. Why don't you read the Archdeacon your diary?
0: Oh, you don't want to hear that, do you, Henry?
3: Yes, Bishop.
1: I'll get it, my lord. I'll get it. Don't disturb yourself. I'll get it.
0: I thought you wanted to go to lunch, Newt.
1: Yes, I do, my lord, but I can spare a moment.
0: Anyway, you've heard it.
1: Yes, but I wouldn't mind hearing it again.
0: Oh, very well, Newt. Bring it over. It's on the desk.
1: It's not here, my lord.
0: Well, of course it's there.
1: But I can't see it.
0: Oh, really, Duke, you are the most stupid, hopeless idiot.
1: That isn't what you put in your diary, is it, my lord? You wrote something very different, didn't you?
0: Yes, Newton, I'm thinking of crossing it out. Here, let me have a look. What on earth have you done with it?
1: I haven't touched it.
0: But you must have done
1: it. But I haven't. You had it on your desk just before the dean came in.
0: The dean?
1: Perhaps he picked up your diary with his plumbing books.
0: Good heavens.
1: Well, I expect he'll bring it back.
0: Yes, I expect he will. After he's read it.
1: Read it? Oh, my lord, he wouldn't.
0: Oh, yes, he would.
1: A private diary? No one would read a private diary.
0: The dean would. At least he'd read mine. He wouldn't be able to stop himself.
3: What's in it, Bishop?
0: Everything, Henry, everything. My opinion of the dean very succinctly expressed.
3: That's awkward.
0: Awkward, Henry. It's a disaster. If he reads it, it'll undo the work of 10 years. We must get it back at once.
1: Shall I ring him up and ask him to bring it round, my lord?
0: What, give him the chance to read it? No, no, Luke, you must go straight over to the deanery before he realizes and ask him to give it back at once.
1: But I'm going to have my lunch, my lord.
0: This is an emergency, Luke.
1: But can't you go?
0: Certainly not. I mean, it would make him suspicious if he thought I was anxious to get it back.
1: Shall I go, Bishop?
0: Oh, Henry, thank you, dear old friend.
1: Oh, thank you, Archdeacon.
0: But you won't arouse his suspicions, will you?
3: Don't worry, Bishop. No, leave this to me. Shan't be long.
0: Good.
1: I'll go and get some lunch then, my lord.
0: Yes, yes, yes, of course, Luke. Do you know, I think we can rely upon the Archdeacon to get the diary.
1: Oh, rather. That's if it's there, of course.
0: What do you mean, if it's there?
1: Well, it might be in the washroom.
0: My dear Luke, the dean is hardly likely to have taken my diary into the washroom.
1: Well, he was on his way there.
0: Oh, yes, so he was. Luke, get over there immediately.
1: To the washroom? But what about my lunch?
0: That can wait.
1: But I'm starving, and even if the dean did take your diary to the washroom, I'm sure he wouldn't.
0: And I'm sure he would, Luke. Now, get going.
1: But I haven't had any breakfast.
0: Do as I say and hurry. Go on, cut across the lawn, quickly.
1: But my lord...
0: What's the matter now, Newt?
1: I just remembered.
0: What?
1: I didn't have any 11s either.
0: Oh, go on, Newt. Now, who on earth could that be? Coming, coming. Oh, Dean, it's you.
2: May I come in, my lord? I have inadvertently taken a book of yours, my lord.
0: A book of mine, Dean? Mm. Oh, I don't expect it's important.
2: It's your diary.
0: My diary? How do you know it's my diary?
2: It has diary written on the front. Here you are, my lord.
0: Oh, thank you, thank you. And you noticed that before you'd looked inside?
2: Looked inside? But, my lord, it is a private diary.
0: Private? Oh, yes. Well, of course, it's not all that private, Dean. Just a dreary catalogue of dates and appointments, you know. Mm.
1: I went to the washroom, my lord, and the dean isn't there, so the archdeacon must have caught him at the deanery.
0: Thank you, Newt. Thank you.
2: Are you looking for me, Newt?
1: Oh, Dean, you're here.
0: Yes, Newt, and he's just going.
2: I found I had taken the bishop's diary by mistake.
1: Did you read it?
2: Read it! It's a private diary, of course not.
1: There. What did I tell you, my lord? That's all right, then.
2: Newt!
1: Yes, Dean?
2: What did you tell the bishop?
1: I said you were not the sort of person who went round reading other people's diaries, Dean.
2: Really? And who said I was?
0: No one, Dean. No. No one, no one. Mm.
1: The bishop only said you would read his. He said you wouldn't be able to stop your...
2: I thought you were unaware that I even had your diary, my lord.
0: Yes, well, Dean, you see, I...
2: And in any case, I cannot see why you should object to my reading a mere catalogue of dates and appointments.
1: But it isn't, Dean. It's a proper diary.
2: Indeed.
1: Yes, but the bishop's written some very nice things about certain people.
2: Oh, really, my lord?
0: Yes, well, I may have written just a few things, Dean.
1: Yes, some very nice ones, my lord, if I may be permitted to say so.
2: How do you know, Newt?
1: The bishop's read them to me, Dean.
2: Why did you tell me it was only dates and appointments, my lord?
1: He was just being modest, Dean. He's written some very nice things about the archdeacon and, someone else.
2: Ooh, someone else. Oh, my lord. May I hear what you have written about someone else?
0: No, Dean, I'm afraid you can't. It's private.
2: But you read it to your chaplain.
1: I'm sure you could read the dean what you said about the archdeacon, couldn't you, my lord?
2: I should like to hear it, my lord.
0: Very well. I'll sit over here on the sofa.
1: Won't you sit down, Dean?
2: No, thank you, Newt. Do you mind if I join you, my lord?
0: Well, but I'm sure you'd be much more comfortable over on that chair over there.
2: No, my lord. This will do very well next to you.
1: Now, my lord, do please begin.
0: All right. Tomorrow I shall have been Bishop of the Dogs for 10 years, and there is to be a service of rededication in the cathedral. As I look back over this period, I realize it has been one of the happiest of my life.
1: Isn't that nice, Dean?
2: Indeed it is, Newt. Most gratifying, my lord.
0: This fact I attribute in some measure to my staff. In Henry Blunt, I have an archdeacon of unsurpassed excellence. Mm. There you are. You don't want to hear any more, do you?
1: Oh, don't we, my lord?
2: Yes, please continue,
1: yes,
2: my lord.
1: Please, my lord, please.
0: Very well. And my domestic chaplain, Mervyn Newt, is a willing and at times effective aid.
2: Is that all?
0: Yes, Dean, I'm afraid it is.
2: But don't you mention someone else. Let me have a peek.
0: No, Dean. No, I haven't mentioned anyone else.
2: Ah, my lord, I think you're teasing me.
0: What do you mean?
2: Well, if no one else is mentioned, why are you so anxious that I should not see over your shoulder?
1: Well, you see...
2: Read it to me?
0: All right, Dean, if you insist. My happiness has been completed by the presence of Dean Pugh Critchley.
1: Good.
0: The most excellent Dean. He has recently completed a new washroom for the vergers, which is very modern, and another indication of what a very good man he is. His wife, too, Mrs. Pugh Critchley, is a most delightful lady. Yes. At present, unhappily, she's got the flu, and we all hope that she will soon get better and be able to look after him again as she usually does, so that he can continue to be such a very, very good dean and efficient.
1: My lord.
0: Do keep quiet, Newt. Really quite one of the finest deans this cathedral has ever...
1: I don't think the dean's listening.
0: What? Why not?
2: Because over your shoulder I have just read what you have actually written, my lord. Stupid, obstinate, narrow-minded, and bigoted. Hey, my lord!
0: Well, Dean, you see, I only wrote that because you wouldn't accept my portrait. I was going to rub it out.
2: There'll be no need to do that, my lord, because now I shall certainly not accept your portrait.
0: Oh, Dean, don't say that. Can't we discuss?
2: As far as I am concerned, there is nothing to discuss, my lord.
1: Oh, then shall I show you out, Dean?
2: No, Newt, I am not leaving.
0: Oh, aren't you?
2: Not yet, my lord. I have a few things I wish to say to you.
1: Yes, well, would you mind if I left, Dean? I haven't had any lunch.
2: No, Newt, stay where you are!
3: May I come in?
2: Oh, Archdeacon.
3: Hello, Dean. Been deciding where to hang the picture?
2: The picture will not now be hung. Do you want something, Archdeacon?
3: Oh, only to see the bishop.
0: Oh. It's not very convenient just now, Henry.
3: Oh, sorry, Bishop. I only wanted to give you this.
0: What is it?
3: Bishop, you know.
0: No, Henry. No. That's not my diary.
3: What, isn't it?
2: What is that, Archdeacon?
3: Just the bishop's diary, Dean.
2: Where did you get it?
3: It was on your desk.
1: Oh, then it must be your diary, Dean.
2: It is. You haven't read it, have you, Archdeacon?
3: No, certainly not, Dean.
2: Yes, may I have it, please?
3: Yes,
0: all right, of course. Here, Newt, give it to the Dean.
2: Here, please, Newt.
1: You seem very anxious to have it back, Dean.
2: I am. It's private.
1: Oh, do you mean you've written things about people in it?
2: Huh? What? No. May I have it, please?
0: No, Dean, you may not. Newt, give it to me.
1: But I thought you said I was to give it to the Dean.
0: Never mind what I said. Do as I say.
2: That's my diary. Give me my diary.
0: Not until I've had a look at it.
2: How dare you? It's private. Private, I tell you.
0: Very well, Dean. Very well. I will return it to you if you will accept my portrait.
2: What? Yes. Of course I will accept your portrait. My diary, please.
0: There you are, Dean. Checkmate, I think.
2: Yes, my lord. I suppose you might call it that. And while I'm here, I'd better just measure this portrait.
0: Oh, by all means, Dean.
2: Yes, just to make sure that it will fit the site where I propose it shall hang.
0: Oh, yes, Dean, of course, yes. Where exactly in the cathedral is that site, Dean?
2: Oh, it's not in the cathedral, my lord.
0: Not in the cathedral? Then where are you going to hang the portrait?
2: Why, where I always intended, my lord, in the verger's new washroom. Good afternoon.
0: What? Did you hear that, Henry? My beautiful new portrait hanging in his wretched washroom. What do you say to that, Henry?
3: Oh, disgraceful, Bishop.
0: I should say it's disgraceful.
1: Oh, certainly is, my lord.
0: A fine piece of work like that. Oh, do stop it, you two. Mr. Fossington Barnes is a very well-known artist.
1: Really,
3: really, my lord.
0: Well, look at the portrait. Oh, all right, you two. Yes, it really isn't very good, is it?
3: It's dreadful, Bishop. It really is, my lord.
0: No, it is not as bad as all that.
1: Oh, I'm sorry, my lord.
0: So I should jolly well think.
1: Yeah, I'm sorry.
0: Just you wait till I've been here 20 years. I'll show you something then. Now that's all over. What are we all going to do now?
1: Well, I really must have something to eat.
0: You can't still be feeling hungry. Hasn't it passed over?
1: No, I feel a bit faint.
0: Oh, well, in that case, all right, Newt, off you go.
1: Thank you, my lord.
0: And, Henry, I'll tell you what I'll do. I'll read to you what I've written in my diary.
3: All right, Bishop.
1: Will you really, my lord?
0: Thought you were going to have something to eat.
1: Yes, I am in a moment. I just hear this first.
0: But you've heard it twice already.
1: I know, my lord. I thought I'd hear it once more for luck.
0: Oh, all right.
1: Yes.
0: Yes, Bishop. Are you ready, Henry?
3: Yes, Bishop, yes.
0: Sitting comfortably?
3: Yes.
0: Good. Right. Tomorrow, I shall have been Bishop of St. Ogg's for 10 years. And there is to be a service of rededication in the community.
4: In that episode of All Gas and Gators, the parts were played as follows. The Archdeacon, Robertson Hare. The Bishop, William Mervyn. The Dean, John Barron. The Chaplain, Jonathan Cecil. The Bishop Keeps His Diary was written for television and adapted for radio by Pauline Devaney and Edwin Apps. The program was produced by John Dice.

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0: Jim.
1: Yes, Bent?
0: Jim, I've been asked to approach you on a matter of some delicacy. It concerns a lady.
1: Wacko.
0: She's very keen on you, Jim. She's a lady of some maturity who has already once embarked upon the seas of matrimony. At the moment, she's being repainted for a fresh cruise. How do you feel about it, Jim?
1: Seasick. Look here, Bentley, I've told you this before. My personal private life has nothing to do with you whatsoever. It's a matter purely between myself and the newspapers.
0: Now, just a moment. You know very well that I have no desire to push my nose in.
1: I have a very great desire to push your nose in.
0: Don't be hasty, Jim. I tell you, this old widow, this mature lady of the world, she's really the sort of person everybody says you should marry.
1: Listen, I'm perfectly capable of managing my own life. I'm not a half-wit, you know. Just because I'm not engaged doesn't mean I'm vacant.
0: Jimmy, I think I know you as well as anybody. After all, aren't I your oldest friend?
1: Yes, there's friends I've known longer, but you're the oldest.
0: Thank you. Well, I know that you need a more mature type of mate.
1: Bentley, you're extolling the virtues of this widow, but you haven't got around to the feature that most attracts a red-blooded man like myself. Has she got any money?
0: Yes, she has a small private income from the government, plus the cheap tobacco coupons that go with it. Yes, honestly, Jim, you'll make a very happy couple.
1: Bentley, I mistrust this concern for my happiness. Whenever your voice gets that ring of sincerity, I know that someone somewhere is going to get lumbered.
0: Jim, life has made you cynical.
1: Yes, it
0: has. I just like helping my fellow men. After all, what are we put here for?
1: We're put here to give the orchestra time to sort out the music for Alma Cogan's song. Look, Bentley, if this widow is such a catch, why don't you marry her?
0: Oh, I've got too many responsibilities, Jim, you know. I've got my mother to look after, you see, and until I can do something about her, I can't afford it.
1: Oh, I'm sorry.
0: Oh, well, you see, my mother's a widow, and she depends on
1: me. A widow? Bentley! Just a minute. What's the name of this woman you're pushing at me?
0: Oh, names are unimportant, Jim. After all, it doesn't matter what...
1: Bentley, what is the name of this woman?
0: But, Jimmy, there must be hundreds of widows called Bentley. It doesn't...
1: Treachery!
0: Jimmy! Jimmy, would you strike your son-in-law?
1: Come here!

0: sickening, sir. It's absolutely sickening. These ceaseless assaults on the susceptibilities of sensitive citizens are simply symptoms of a sick society.
1: Oh, keep talking, Mr. Disgusted. You're doing the carnation in my buttonhole of power, of course.
0: I intend to keep talking, sir. What are they doing about mayonnaise?
2: Well, they're still playing it.
0: Mayonnaise, sir.
2: Oh, yeah.
0: You answer me this, sir. Why is it that they've designed mayonnaise bottles so that when you upend them over your plate, either nothing comes out at all, or the whole bottle full gollops out over one radish?
2: Well, it's obvious it's a question of the neck size. You want to take it up with customs and neck size.
0: Now, you answer. Now, look, sir, you answer me this.
2: Yeah.
0: There's under 20 parade programs the BBC put on for the youth of the country. Now, why do they make anyone listening who's over 20 feel that he's 100 years old?
2: Yes, those youth programs. Dunhill, you're not doing anything for the minute. Tell the listeners something about them. Go on.
3: Well, so there's usually a couple of very thoughtful teenagers who are steered by an adult chairman through an earnest debate on subjects affecting youth. In fact, one such debate is already in progress, so let's go over and join them.
4: So, this commercial traveller, he looks at this bint and he says to himself, now, if I play my cards right, I'll very likely...
2: We're on the air. Well, listeners, I have two young people with me, Tom and Gwendolyn, and our first subject to debate this evening is, should youth clubs stay open all night? Tom?
5: Mr. Chairman, I would like to point out that though I myself have never been out hunting, I understand that the fox enjoys it himself.
2: What's that got to do with it? You say that? Oh, you oaf. That's the next question in this completely unrehearsed program. Are blood sports cruel? We're on youth clubs now.
5: Oh, I'm sorry.
6: Mr. Chairman, speaking on behalf of the girls of my youth club, I want to say it was a wonderful place until it was raided. I mean, speak as you find, especially the rambles. I do believe it is up to us to try to keep the British standard of living waving.
2: Yeah. That's a good point, Gwendolyn. Now, you, Tom, put your comb away, lad. What about the boys in your club?
5: Mr. Chairman, as far as it concerns I, myself, would have them all shot with other vermin.
2: We're still on youth clubs! You're talking about fox hunting, we're on youth clubs. For your information, that's my foot you're playing footsie with under the table. Now, Gwendolyn, would you agree that, ashtray on your left, dear, not the polished table. Would you agree youth clubs are an incentive?
5: Mr. Well, Chairman, the damage done to hen coops by...
2: I'll wrap up, spotted dick! He's a dead loss, he is. Gwendolyn, dear.
6: Well, I want to say that a great deal depends on the way the club is run. I know that our youth leader, Mr. Churlish, was grand fun till somebody blew the gaff. But surely, that is the democratic way.
2: Well put, dear. I think we can sum up now. We've had two points of view. One from Gwendolyn representing our girls, and the other from Flash Harry on my left here. We can hope that this discussion was heard by the Ministry of Education officials. These officials are keen, they are willing, they are eager to help.
5: And what is more, Mr. Chairman, the huntsmen tell me they breed like rabbits.
3: Christ's talking point. Once again, we meet the Glums, our family of ordinary people bravely facing life. Today, their talking point is, should a young couple spend their honeymoon alone, or should they go with each other? Over to the Glums.
6: Home, time's getting on. We really must start discussing the honeymoon.
4: Yes, eh?
6: Have you thought about the honeymoon at all, Ron?
4: Only once, eh? I fell off me bike.
6: Ron, we've got to decide where we'll go. What about Frinton? They say that's very cosmopolitan.
4: No, Eth, I don't think my dad would like Frinton.
6: Your dad? What's he got to do with it?
5: Oh, I never go to the seaside without my dad, eh?
6: Oh, but Ron, I'll be there this time.
5: I know, Eth, but it's not the same as having your own family.
6: Oh, Ron, I'm not going on a honeymoon with your dad alone.
5: But, Eth, three is more company at the seaside. You can't play beach cricket without a wicketkeeper.
6: But it's our honeymoon. I don't want to play beach cricket.
5: No?
6: Ron, you can't take your dad on our honeymoon. Well, you know him and his remarks. Oh, Ron.
5: Oh, now don't cry, beloved. Look. We needn't all stay at the same hotel. We'll book a double room at one hotel and a single room at another.
6: Well, that might be possible.
5: Of course, Ed. Then Dad and I could meet you on the beach after breakfast.
6: No, Ron.
5: Now, don't cry, beloved. You know it only makes me cry.
6: No.
5: If you...
6: No. No.
2: Hello. Well, I won't disturb you if you're enjoying yourselves. Oh, Ron, do you know where your mother's got to? I must find her. The dustbins want carrying out.
6: Mr. Glum, I've just heard about your coming on the honeymoon with us.
2: Oh, Ron, you told her. Well, I was planning it as a surprise.
6: Mr. Glum, do you think it's right for yourself to intrude in what is generally regarded as a twosome occasion?
2: Well, if I'm doing it for you, you'll thank me. I'll tell you quite honest, Ron is a misery at the seaside. He loses his sandals. You can't get him away from the vulgar postcard kiosk. He can never remember the tent number he left his clothes in.
5: Dad. Dad, don't.
2: Well, that lady in number 63 had every right to call the beach inspector. So you see, Eth, I'm doing you a favour.
6: Mr. Glamour, I appreciate your intentions, but, well, this is a honeymoon.
2: Look, Eth.
6: You know, it's
2: may
6: not
2: I?
6: Like... Well...
2: May I?
6: It's different.
2: May I, Eth? If you don't want me to come, just say so. Believe me, I'll understand.
6: I don't want you to come.
2: But I don't understand. 20 years I've taken my baby boy away in the summer.
6: Well, why not take Mrs. Glum away this year?
2: Oh, don't talk wet. I want a holiday.
6: Why don't you, Mr. Glum? Some women appreciate little things like a holiday after 20 years without one.
2: What, take me wife with me?
6: Yes.
2: I do believe you're serious. I wonder. You don't mean take her away for the full week, of course.
5: Yes, Dad. Why not?
2: Do you know, there's a certain novelty about the idea what appeals to me. Cool. Wouldn't the old dear get a surprise when I tell her, eh? Mama! Mama, I'm taking you away for a week's holiday! Well, perhaps it wasn't quite the right moment to give her a sudden surprise. I just remembered where she was.
6: Where, Mr. Glum?
2: Getting the mangle down from the loft.

0: everybody.
1: Brandies and soda, please. Say, Edwards, you heard this series the BBC are doing? The one called Vienna, City of Romance. Oh, those Viennese must have been a very romantic lot.
2: Yeah, very romantic, Your Grace. Waltzed around all day with their heads in the clouds and their tails in the Vienna woods.
1: Do you think the old-time Vienna really was so gay and cheery?
3: Surely Your Grace knows the old Viennese set up this sort of thing. I am Johann Strauss. Papa Johann, they call me, for I am a lovable old boy. The story I am going to tell you is about my beloved Vienna. Vienna, where everything is in waltz time, and even the telephone number of the police station is Whitehall 123123. This story is of two young people in love. And it starts in the Hofbräu, where a gay ball is in progress with everyone wearing masks.
4: Ah, my beautiful masked enchantress, you waltz divinely. May a poor student take your arm for supper?
5: Why take my arm, sir, when there is salami sausage for all?
4: Then, would you do me the privilege of sharing half a yard of salami with me? If we station ourselves at either end, we can both nibble inwards till our lips meet.
5: What can I say but yes? For this is Vienna, where nights are gay and love holds sway.
4: And one does not drop a clanger by sharing a banger.
6: Aside, little does she know I am not a poor student. I am really Crown Prince Otto of Holstein-Schnitzel, last of the Habsburgs.
5: Oh, what rapture to be in Vienna, whooping sausages in waltz time. Aside, little does he know I am not a high-born lady. I am really a poor waitress.
3: Little do either of them know that salami's been hanging around the kitchen for months. But this was Vienna, and they were in love. All night they danced, waltzing, waltzing, high on a cloud of garlic. Then at dawn came the time to unmask. All over the ballroom came cries of surprise as the dancers gazed into the faces of those whom they'd been partnering all night.
1: You! Blimey, so why?
3: While from a bench in the shrubbery...
4: Please, let me take off your Mickey Mouse mask, please. I'm sure you look just as pretty underneath. Let me take it off.
5: Oh, no. Please don't take the Mickey. And do not remove your mask either.
4: But why not?
5: Let this night remain a perfect memory. Let me remember you as I see you now wearing your Boris Karloff mask. Aside, little does he know that I'm falling in love.
3: Little does she know he's not wearing a mask. Vienna, and they are in love.
4: But no, no, please don't run away like that. Come back. Oi, you've left 4 inches of salami.
3: But little Goethe was gone. Gone from poor Otto with just a smile and a waltz. It was to me that the dashing young Prince Otto dashed.
4: Please, Papa Strauss, help me find her. My father, the Archduke, has always had a high regard for your family. He said he'd be lost without his Strausses.
3: No. Oh, your papa, to me he was so wonderful. But, Highness, you must tell me more about this girl. What did she look like?
4: Mickey Mouse.
3: Then we shall need some cheese.
4: No, I mean she was wearing a Mickey Mouse mask. I could not see her face, but I noticed she had a dimple on her knee.
3: Ah, those low-necked dresses.
4: Oh, but I would recognize her voice anywhere. I must find her.
3: Highness, is this wise? You are an aristocrat, a prince of the blood, while this girl, she may be a bit...
4: Oh. I do not care. Come, Papa Johann, brush up your mustache and we'll scour the city.
3: Mm.
4: Come, Papa John, finish your meal. We'll leave. It is no use. For 7 weeks we have questioned every girl with violet eyes, but no luck.
3: You speak for yourself. I've been using my Vienna loaf.
4: No, no, it is hopeless. Let's pay the waitress and give up the search. Oh, miss.
5: Coming. Let's see. Two apple strudel on toast and a pot of hock for two.
4: Wait. That voice. Miss, speak again. Say something.
5: You've got your elbow in the sauerkraut.
4: Yes, papa to she. January has suddenly turned to June. Oh, fair enchantress, do you not recognize me?
5: No.
4: At the masked ball, we shared a salami, and you met me halfway.
5: Oh, you? Aside. Oh, heart, stop pounding. Oh, knees, be steady. Oh, pulse, stop racing. And the rest of you, the best of luck.
3: But, Highness, Highness, what is this? The girl to whom you, a prince, has given his love is nothing but a waitress. Ah, the plot is thickening.
0: It's absolutely thickening, sir.
7: All right, Wallace.
0: It's the same plot of the student prince.
3: Yes, Wallace.
0: The Tunbridge Wells Amateur Operatic Society did it for the Spitfire.
3: Yes, yes, Wallace.
0: And we've
3: yes,
0: had
3: Wallace. Yes, Wallace, or as we say in Vienna, ja, Wall. Aside, this man eaten, he'll have to go.
5: Prince? You? A prince?
4: Oh, my sweet one, you are weeping. Here, dry your eyes on this.
3: Highness, tuck your shirt back in.
5: Oh. Otto, this can never be. You see, we are poles apart.
4: We're not. We're Austrians together. Together, my dear.
5: No, Otto, no. As long as you're a prince, our love is doomed. What was that?
4: It's the Franco-Prussian War. Charge!
3: So Prince Otto went to war, and wherever the fighting was thickest, there he was, looking for where the fighting was thinnest.
5: The war altered everything. The face of Europe changed. Frontiers went into the melting pot. The result?
4: Stewed frontiers. At the end of the war, there was a revolution, and the monarchy was replaced by a panel game. I was in desperate straits. If it hadn't been for the food I was eating, I would have starved.
3: But after the war, I, Papa Johann, taught Vienna to waltz again. And it was to me that sad little Gerda brought her heartbreak.
5: Oh, Papa Johann, will I ever find my Otto again?
3: Of course, for this is Vienna, and etc., etc. We will search for him together. Here, finish your meal, and I will summon the waiter. Waiter?
4: I'm coming, sir.
3: The bill. Madame ordered half a yard of salami for old Lang Syne.
4: Salami, salami. That's my girl, salami.
5: It's Otto. I have found my love at last.
3: And so, like all Papa Johann's stories, this one had a happy ending. Otto had Gerda. Gerda had Otto, and I had the rest of the salami. Good night, Vienna.
8: 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Those involved were Dick Bentley and Professor Jimmy Edwards, encouraged by Wallace Eaton, Al McCogan, June Whitfield, Herbert Mosting, and the keynotes. Frank Muir and Dennis Norden wrote the script, and the program was produced by Charles Maxwell. We all invite you to tune in

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1: 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Episode 6, The Fall of Fallon and the Rise of Bugger Talk.
2: Keenan, Tyler, and the other one. How is your mother, Keenan?
3: Bugger Talks.
2: Bugger Talks. What in the name of Terry's old gold is Bugger Talks?
4: Get with the program, Dad.

0: Enon?
1: Bugger Talks.
0: Bugger Talks. What in the name of Terry's old gold is Bugger Talks?
2: Get with the program, Dad. It's trading cards. All the kids are in deep.
3: Bugger Talks, is it? I thought you were all collecting the Pocket Ronnies.
1: OMG, Pocket Ronnies are so 5 minutes ago. I pure burned all my Pocket Ronnies. Pure melted them. They're all stuck to my windowsill.
4: I pure took my box of Ronnies to the zoo and I totally pure threw them into the camel's enclosure. Camels pure gobbled them up, man.
1: Camels are idiots, man.
0: Right, so, Pocket Ronnies off the agenda. Talk to me about Bugger Talks.
1: Well, they're wee bunnies from space, and they have different powers and different points. Someone likes to play tennis, and the most powerful one is called Roy. He's got a pure head shaped like an iPod. Pure mental spikes all come out of it. But no one's got Roy, because he's dead rare. And Cameron says there's like only 3 Roys in the whole world. There's a boy in America, so that's a pure billionaire. He drives a Ferrari, and he's only 8. He's got half of the Bugger Talks in the whole world. And even he hasn't got a Roy.
0: Right. I hope someone was taking minutes.
1: Have you not got any Bugger Talks?
0: I'm afraid not, young Keenan.
5: We will be getting them, Keenan. As soon as, tell all your friends, this place will be Bugger Talks Centralis. Fags, mags, and Bugger Talks.
1: Magic. I'm pure coming after school.
4: I'm pure coming with you.
1: Come on, an idiot, man.
4: Bugger Talks.
5: Dad, keys to the rascal. I can't believe we're behind the game here.
0: You drive like the wind, son.
6: I will. Stop the presses. Nobody move. It's finally happened.
0: Oh, hello, lovely gay Alan. What has finally happened?
7: The divorce.
0: What?
6: Yep. That's me and Phil finished.
0: Where did that come from all of a sudden? Are you not just after going Dutch in a colander?
6: Aye, well, that's coming with me, Davis. I strain more veg than he does. I don't care what he says.
0: Well, no offence, gay Alan, but I must say, this is pulling the hat out from beneath my shoes.
6: Well, it was a long time coming, Ramos.
0: But you'd only married 9 months, eh? I've still got rice in my Birkenstocks.
6: Aye, well, Ramos, that rice is watered under the bridge for me now.
0: I don't mean to be a nosy Susan, but what happened exactly?
6: Well, seeing as it's you, we were on this fitness kick, right? Me and his nibs. So we were doing loads of chi-ball and Pilates and Bangra-size and what have you, you know? Anyway, we were on this diet as well, the Uri Geller plan.
8: Oh, I've heard of that. Aye, that's what keeps the spoon bender all limber, isn't it?
0: Yes, you can say what you like about the fried egg drawing celebrity vampire, but he is limber. We must allow him this.
6: Anyway, one Thursday we're supposed to go to our legs, bums and tums class. But I know it was a Thursday because that's the night they have the legs, bums and tums. But Phil said he couldn't go. He said he was seeing a mate, but I found out the truth.
0: Oh dear, was he not seeing a mate then?
6: Oh no, he was seeing a mate. But get this, they were having a curry.
0: Right. Is curry some kind of euphemism for a steamy affair or something of that nature?
6: No, Maureen's just a mate. The point is, there's me on the abdominizer and there's him wiring into a chicken shashlik.
0: Please tell me you're not divorcing Phil because he had a chicken shashlik.
6: Well, yeah.
0: Then please tell me that the chicken shashlik is the tip of an enormous iceberg.
6: Oh, you know, thinking back, I think it must have been. Anyway, enough doom and gloom. That's me free of the dirty curry hound, so I'm having a divorce party and yous are all invited.
8: Oh, right.
6: And this just in. It's fancy dress. And it's themed.
0: Right. So, what is the theme?
6: Lady Gaga.
0: Is that it?
6: Yeah. Weekend Saturday, everybody's to come as Lady Gaga or they're not getting in. Right, that's me about your bras, etc. to spread the news. Gay Alan is back on the shelf and he doesn't care, who knows. And can I have a Twix?
2: Right, so this is Lady Gaga at the MTV Europe Awards, getting the Best Shoes Award from Dwayne The Rock Johnson, Bishop Desmond Tutu, and Amanda de Cadenet, whoever she is.
8: They got the balance wrong there. That's too many presenters. Well, who'd you say thanks to?
2: Who made you the presenter, Counting Police?
0: She appears to be wearing some kind of lace typhoon around her head.
2: This is Lady Gaga on David Letterman.
8: How would you describe that?
0: Kind of a sexy bumblebee?
8: Aye. Who ever thought bumblebees could be sexy?
0: Well, bumblebees are not sexy. They are avuncular. Huh? If a bumblebee could speak, I believe it would say, punch me really hard in the stomach, or I've got your nose, or pull my finger.
9: Hello, everyone.
0: Oh, hello, Phil. Shut the internet down.
9: What's that you're looking at? Oof, Lady Gaga. Oh, I can't go her. She's not for me.
2: I like her. She's money. She's angry. She's now.
9: Nah, she's no saying anything Gary Newman never said years ago. He'd in my car, etc., etc.
0: So, how

0: You holding up, Phil?
1: So you've heard then. The word is out, is it? His nibs was in, was he?
2: He pure called you his nibs.
1: Did he? Did he now? I say his nibs. His nibs is mine. Oh, that's it. Gloves are off. We agreed. I got his nibs. He got the colander. Well, he strains more veg than me. Oh, this is going to be messy.
3: Phil, I have to say, we're all pretty gutted about you and,
1: His nibs? It's okay. You can say his name.
3: Aye. I mean, is that it? Are you sure it's not just a wee tiff?
1: No, Dave. We've had tiffs. We've had cream puffs. We've had hissy fits. This is beyond that. I'm back with my mum.
0: Oh, so that really is it then?
1: Yes, and I'm gutted, because my mum's just after taking all my posters down to put up a Klimt print.
0: Oh, never rains but it pours, huh?
1: Tell me about it. Wee ray of sunshine, no? What are yous doing a week on Saturday?
0: I'm washing my hat.
3: All right, I was going to wash my hat as well, yeah.
2: I'm pure going to get...
0: Washing his hat! My idiot son is washing his hat.
1: No, he is not. None of you are. There'll be no hats washed in my watch. You are all cordially invited to my divorce party.
0: Oh, great.
1: You'll love it. It's themed. Here's a wee clue. Boom, boom.
0: I'm sorry, no.
3: I'm not getting that.
2: You're an
3: no.
2: idiot.
1: Pity's sake, it's Twin Peaks.
0: Oh, right. Do it again.
1: Bow bow do do do do do do bow bow.
2: You're an idiot.
1: So that's it. I'm having a Twin Peaks party. Oh, I've been waiting for this for years. I've always wanted a Twin Peaks party. But Alan wouldn't let me because he was only 5 when it came out. What were we thinking? So, yous have all to come dressed as a character from Twin Peaks. There'll be cherry pie and damned fine coffee, Agent Dale Cooper. Week on Saturday. Spread the word.
0: Bloody hell. Sanjay, fire up the internet again. Please do ask Jeeves about Twin Peaks.
2: Oh, it's ask.com now. Sick.
0: The titles of revamp search engines is not my concern. Ah, look. The harbinger of this thing, Bugatox.
4: 10 boxes. All I could get. I'll set one up.
0: Front and center, son. I will move the chopper-chop display. Hello, father.
5: Oh. Is that the bugger talks, is it?
4: Yep.
5: Oh, is that the Twin Peaks?
3: Aye, that's the log lady there, the lady that carries the log. There's Laura Palmer all wrapped in plastic and seaweed. And there's Leland with his hair all white.
5: Oh, gibberish.
0: Saying oaf a lot, Father.
3: Aye, a lot of oofs there.
2: Stop saying oof.
0: Talk us through the oofs.
5: Well, two things. Second thing first, right, bugger talks. Don't talk to me about bugger talks.
2: Ha ha, can you not get Roy or something? Are you needing Roy?
5: I don't know what that means. All I know is that the choir made an arse of organ voluntaries this morning. They're supposed to be joining in with Abide With Me, and all they're saying is need, need, got, got, doubler. I told them. There were no trading cards in the Temple of the Money Changers. No top trumps in the Garden of Gethsemane. If I'm being honest, I'm not even sure that's entirely true, but I was raging. Get ye behind me, bugger talks.
0: Right. And the first thing?
5: Twin Peaks. Oof.
0: Not a fan, then?
5: I am not. Lost the plot. Doesn't make sense from one minute to the next. A bit like the Old Testament. No. It's Lady Gaga for me.
0: Ah, so you have been forced to make Sophie's Choice as well, huh?
5: Yes. It's like Kramer versus Kramer. I feel like a tug of love child. But I'm loving that Lady Gaga. Paparazzi's my favourite. And don't tell anyone, but I had Disco Stick on the old iPod when I was blessing the wafers.
2: So, what's the dilemma? You love the Gaga and you hate the Peaks. Ergo, gay Alan.
0: Ergo, son? Where did ergo come from?
2: Shut up. See, this is why I don't try new words out. I pure get flamed.
5: Well, here's my dilemma, Sanjay. Gay Alan's invited me to his party, and I'm definitely backing the gay Alan horse. But I can't go to a party dressed as Lady Gaga, can I?
3: I know what you mean. A bit too sexy for a priest, isn't it?
5: Well, it's not that. I don't mind bringing the sexy.
3: Well, what's the problem, then?
5: It's my legs. I'm afflicted by the horror legs.
0: Really?
5: Yes, you'll not be aware of this, as they're often sheathed in my church slacks. But I've got Queen Anne legs. Horrible, sickening flying pins like twiglets. I'm ashamed of them.
0: Right, I see. And how can we help to appease your suffering, Father?
5: Well, I suppose I'd better get a pair of black tights. High as possible, Denny, Ramesh. Don't want to miss the party, legs or no legs.
0: $3.99, please.
5: Dear me, $3.99 for roasty, toasty legs. Oof, oh, that's oof number three. Tights!
6: Now for now, boys.
3: Well, we know which Kramer he's backing, eh? Aye. I suppose when you're that close to God, you can have the confidence to deal in moral absolutes.
0: No, I just think he really likes Lady Gaga. But what do we do?
3: I know what you mean. I like Gay Allen and I like Phil. And I'm indifferent to Twin Peaks and I'm indifferent to Lady Gaga, so...
0: Doesn't seem right to me, Dave. Two divorce parties. Even one divorce party. Is this something we should be celebrating?
3: Aye, well, that's Phil and Gay Allen for you. They loves a party. They had birthday parties for both their goldfish each year. J.R. and Cliff Burns.
0: Oh, no, I'd forgotten about the goldfish.
3: Aye, it's always the goldfish that suffer in these situations.
0: Always the goldfish.
3: Aye.
0: So, there's no way back for Phil and Gay Allen?
3: No, there's no way back for Fallon.
0: Sorry, Fallon?
3: Aye, I've compressed Phil and Allen to Fallon, like Brangelina and Tomcat and Marty Pello and that.
0: Yes, well, you'll have to decompress them. They've made it very clear they are no longer together.
3: Well, I miss Fallon.
0: You only just made it up.
3: No, I mean I miss the concept of Fallon. They were the perfect couple. If Fallon can't last the iceberg, what chance do any of us have?
0: Do you think we should initiate Operation Decompress Fallon? Oh, hello, Mrs. Gibb.
7: Hello, Ramesh. Quite a queue you've got outside. Reminds me of when I went to see Grease.
3: Oh, do you mean Grease?
7: What did I say?
3: You said Grease.
7: Well, what's wrong with that?
3: Well, Grease is the word. That's very good, Ramesh, aye.
7: Bite the weenie, Ramesh.
0: With relish.
7: Now, what I'm after is some bake oil foil. I need to dress as Lady Gaga sharpish.
0: Ah, so you have lined up behind Gay Allen's stall?
7: Yes. I'm forward-looking, so I'm not going to a Twin Peaks party. Very tired concept, that. Which party are you boys going to?
3: We're undecided. We have strong ties to both parties.
0: Yes, and plus we're also working hard on a peace package.
7: Well, it's La Gaga for me, a room full of Lady Gagas. It's hilarious. It makes me laugh just thinking about it. I mean, whatever next. Mind you, making us all dress the same, it's a bit like Nazi Germany, isn't it? And I was against that.
8: Bugger tops! 5 packs of bugger tops, please.
3: Only 2 packs per customer.
8: Sake.
3: Oh, come on now, son, I'm just trying to be fair.
8: How's that fair? I purely sold my mum's wee fit to Alan Emulsion. I'm carrying 30 big ones. I want my bugger tops.
7: What's bugger tops all of a sudden?
8: Sake.
2: Trading cards.
7: Oh, you mean like football stickers?
4: No, they're works of art, actually. Very high production values. Very collectible.
7: Let's have a look, then.
4: Be very careful. This little fella is Janderbisk. Very rare.
8: I've been no rare as Roy, but... Oh, yeah, right, he's got mental spikes all around his head and everything.
7: Right, so Janderbisk, is it? It's basically a strawberry on legs having a crack at darts.
4: Yeah, there's a heavy fruit theme and there's a heavy sports theme.
7: And that's it, is it? Sports and fruit. Cards with sporty fruit on them. It's rubbish.
8: It's no rubbish. You're rubbish.
7: I beg your pardon.
8: You don't get it. You're pure ancient.
7: I'm not ancient. I watched an episode of One Tree Hill.
8: Oh no. One Tree Hill's rubbish.
4: You're rubbish. You're pure ancient. You just don't understand. Bugger talks are the tits.
0: Oh, look. Apologise advance to Mrs. Gibb.
7: It's all right, Ramesh. I've got teenage sons myself. I know what they're like. Always wishing me dead.
0: All the same. Alok, say sorry.
4: Sorry.
0: Look at her when you're saying it. You're not saying sorry to your own shoes.
4: Sorry. Right.
0: Mrs. Gibb, please help yourself to any item from the chocolate stanchion. Gratis of charge.
7: Thanks very much. I'll take a writ of sport.
9: Good choice.
8: Hello, customer here.
0: Am I to assume you are in the market for bugger talks?
8: Duh.
0: Alok, back shop. Seek out more bugger talks.
4: They're finished, Dad.
8: Oh, no.
0: What? There were 10 boxes.
4: Yeah, well...
0: Oh, this is the retail sensation. Right, get back to the cash and carry advance.
10: Hello, boys. I got your text. I hope you're on course for the party.
3: Oh, yes. We're all prepared, aren't we, Ramesh?
0: Oh, yes.
10: Brilliant. Oh, it's all coming together. Now, where's my part work?
0: Here we are, Rupert Everett's World of Natural Disasters. The square-jawed leading man and oft-quoted source close to Madonna takes us on a journey through the dizzying world of smoking volcanoes, roasting geysers, and genocidal landslides.
6: You do know I didn't get this just because it's Rupert Everett.
0: Oh, no. I don't care which way your socks are folded, Gay Allen. Huh? Sexual preference is very small potatoes in the human makeup. I mean, to me, gay is only the fifth thing that you are. To me, you could be smart Allen, slim Allen, lactose intolerant Allen, forgetful Allen, warm Allen, or snoring Allen, I've been told. Oh, that's six. Well, you see what I mean. To me, your sexuality doesn't define you. It is one of the many things that make up the tapestry of Allen. I mean, no one comes into my shop and addresses me as heterosexual Ramesh, although I am. But before that, I am gregarious Ramesh, community Ramesh, business section Ramesh, slippers Ramesh, optimistic Ramesh, and dandruff Ramesh. You see?
6: I agree with that. Don't judge me.
2: Why do you call yourself Gay Allen, then?
6: Well, it's practical, Sanjay. You see, there's five Allens in my circle, so it can get a wee bit confusing settling the bill at TGI Fridays, you know. Who had the prawn tower? Allen did. Who had the chicken medley? Allen did, and so on. So I'm Gay Allen. Allen is psoriasis Allen. Allen is paranoid Allen. Allen is asymmetrical Allen. And Allen is big fat roly-poly Allen.
3: Blimey, you won the Allens then.
6: Oh, it was my idea I picked first. Mind you, Ramesh, I liked warm Allen.
0: Oh, hello, Phil.
1: Hi, Ramers. Got your text.
3: Hello, Phil.
1: Hi, Davis.
0: I believe you know Gay Allen.
11: Hiya.
6: Hiya.
2: OMG, it's gone pure Antarctic in here.
0: Sanjay.
6: Oh, hold on. Phil got a text.
0: Yes, there does appear to have been a bit of a mix-up.
2: Mix-up? You've been punked, biatch. Dad and Dave are pure trying to get you back together.
0: Is this true? Well, yes. It's just that you're so good together and you have so many common interests.
3: Yeah, look at the magazine. You both really love natural disasters.
1: If I'm being honest, it's more Rupert Everett I'm interested in.
6: Oh, shut up. You love landslides. You know you do.
1: Yeah, I do.
0: See? Huh? Landslides. There is a bond that can never die.
6: Well, listen, you take it, Phil. I'm too busy to read it just now with my party and everything.
3: What party?
6: I'm having a party on Saturday.
3: But I'm having a party on Saturday.
6: Themed, I take it?
1: Yes, what of it?
6: What's the theme?
1: Doesn't matter.
2: Twin Peaks is rubbish.
6: Oh, Twin Peaks, I might have known. Couldn't get rid of me quick enough, could you? You've been spoiling for a Twin Peaks party since we met.
1: So what's your theme then? Something stupid like everyone's got to come dressed as Lady Gaga or something?
6: No.
2: That's exactly what it is, Lady Gaga. I'm going to come out of a stretched limo drenched in blood.
0: Shut up, Sinji. What are you eating anyway?
2: Popcorn. This is great.
1: Oh, so you two are going to his party then?
0: Yes, sir. Well, we hadn't actually finalised the...
3: Because you said you were coming to mine.
6: Hold the horses. Back up. Hit reverse. Dude. Excuse me, Ramesh. You're going to his party?
0: Yes, well, we hadn't actually finalised the...
6: Well, you better pick your horses, because if you don't come to my party, we are finished. I tell you that. Right then, give me that.
3: Now, hold on a minute. Who said you could get custody of the partner?
6: Well, you can have your landslides. Here. And that one's got a tornado factor on it, but we'll let that go.
3: Oh, you're so generous.
6: You know what? You're ugly when you're sarcastic.
3: Oh, am I?
6: Goodbye.
3: His nibs is mine.
12: Phil, Alan's left the binder. Free with part one. Do you want me to bind your landslides for you?
0: Where is the Loke? He should be back by now.
2: Well, the rascal's there.
0: What, so he is back? Then why isn't he... Dave, come with me.
12: There's the van. The Loke's not there, Ramesh.
0: But he definitely took the van.
2: Yes!
12: He's in the back.
0: Hello, what the bloody hell do you think you are... Hairy hats!
4: I got Roy.
2: Look, Dad, Roy! I got Roy! That's Roy!
4: That's what Roy looks like.
12: Aye, it's a courgette playing badminton, whatever next.
4: Roy, in my hand, I am the Bugger Talks King.
0: Hello, have you opened every single packet?
12: There must be 200 packets in here.
4: In your face, I've got Roy. Smell the Roy. Oh, no, you can you? Because I've got Roy, and you haven't. Oh, sweet, sweet Roy.
0: Hello, do you know what has happened here?
4: Yes, Dad, I do. I got Roy.
0: You seem to have bought quite a few Bugger Talks. How much did you spend?
4: Dunno, about 900 quid, something like that, whatever.
0: Bloody hell.
4: Look, Dad. I got Roy.
0: Yes, yes, you did a look. You got Roy. Congrats for that. He looks smashing.
4: He is smashing. He's Roy.
0: Please, describe Roy to me.
4: Well, the card's embossed with gold filigree edges. And he's a courgette. The only vegetable in the pantheon of bugatoks. That's how he's so cool. And he plays badminton. And he's got a kill power of 113.
0: Right, so you spent £900 on a card. And what do you plan to do with this card?
4: Well, first thing, right, I'm going to get it laminated.
0: Right, and then?
4: And then put it in my Bugatox folder.
0: Right, and then?
4: And then, well...
0: Right, so basically you have spent £900 on nothing.
4: It's not nothing.
0: Look, there are rules of shop. Rule one is we do not get hypnotized by the latest kiddie craze. As hypnotic as an aubergine...
4: Courgette
0: playing squash...
4: Badminton
0: maybe, we can never get involved, huh? We are Willy Wonka. We are not Augustus Gloop. You have made an error, a very expensive error, and one that you will never make again.
3: Aye, it's quite a wealth of bugger talks you've left us, Arlo.
0: Unsellable bugger talks.
3: Oh, look, here's Keenan and the boys back.
0: Oh, good. Well, that saves us a clean-up job, at least. Boys, come and get your discount bugger talks.
4: Dad, they're my bugger talks. Mine's these.
0: Walk away from the bugger talks, son.
4: Don't let those wee diddies get my bugger talks.
0: Let it go, Luke. Let it go.
4: Well, I'm not getting Roy.
0: Now, don't put Roy down your pants.
3: You haven't laminated him yet.
8: Oh, man. This van's pure full of bugger talks. The whole set? Pure millions of bugger talks.
0: Yes, you are right. Pure millions of bugger talks. And they're all yours at a very nice price.
8: OMG, bugger talks are so 5 minutes old. I've pure burned all my bugger talks. Pure melted them. They're all stuck to my windowsill.
7: I pure took my box of bugger talks to the zoo and I totally pure threw them into the camel's enclosure. Camels pure gobbled them up, man.
8: Camels are idiots, man.
0: Right, so what you're saying is I can't even give these away?
8: No way. Eggbots is pure where it's at.
3: Eggbots?
8: Oh, they're magic. Robot chickens. Some of them do martial arts. Some of them dance. Some of them do, the free running. Best one but is Sulayuki. He's the king chicken. He wears a crown.
7: Crown?
8: Crown. Aye, crown. Have you got any egg bots?
4: I'll go to the cash and carry.
3: No!
11: Anyone for damn fine coffee?
12: Ah, you're okay, Phil. I've only just dispatched the last one.
11: All right. What about you, Ramesh? More damn fine cherry pie?
0: No, actually, I'm a bit backed up with damn fine cherry pie. It's sitting right there, you know. It's setting off my sick finger.
8: Yeah.
11: Some part of this. You're the only ones that came. Look at poor wee JR on his own. No pals. He's missing Cliff Barnes. You can see it in his eyes.
0: Phil, I'll be honest. We were devastated when you both decided to go your separate legs.
11: I know. I still love him, but it's the age gap. We're too different. When we reminisce about Grange Hill, we both sing a different theme tune. There's no connection.
0: Well, one of you has to make the connection. One of you has to be the bigger man.
11: But how?
0: Oh, look around you, Phil. There's no one here. Lindsay is a forward-looking place. They have embraced the future. Lady Gaga is the future, and that is what you must do, huh? Embrace the future, and in doing so, embrace Gay Allen.
11: You're right. This party's rubbish. Let's split.
3: Yes.
12: Slight problem, Ramesh.
0: What?
12: Well, I'm Killer Bob, you're Harry Truman, and Phil here's, Who are you, Phil?
11: I'm Ronette Pulaski.
12: Who?
11: I was the second one to get killed. Well, strictly speaking, I'm in a coma, and then I wake up and I'm like...
12: Right. Point is, none of us can be mistaken for Lady Gaga in any of her incarnations.
0: I think I may have a way around that.
13: Can I top yous up? Wee cocktail I made up. I call it, wait till you hear this, I call it Sex on Holiday.
14: What? Sorry, what? Sex on Holiday?
13: Aye, well, I mean, it's just a wee bit of vody mixed in with some Robinson's lemon barley I found next to the water tank, but it's funny, because if you want a drink, you need to say, I would like to have sex on holiday.
14: That does tickle my funny bone.
7: That's funny, that's
13: so,
7: clever.
13: Lady Gaga and Lady Gaga, would you like some sex on holiday?
14: Cup of tea for me, please.
13: Oh, play the game.
14: Oh, all right. I would like some sex on holiday.
13: I bet you would, brother.
14: Don't tell the fish.
13: Oh, guests. I wonder who they've come as.
11: Hello, Alan.
13: Oh, hello.
11: Am I welcome? I've brought JR.
13: Oh, Oh, Cliff will be pleased. He's really missed JR.
11: Aye, well, JR's really missed Cliff.
13: Oh. So you've actually done it. You've dressed as Lady Gaga. I never thought I'd see the day.
11: Well, you've got to move with the times. And I've just heard Poker Face there, and it's quite urgent, isn't it?
13: Only you would call Lady Gaga quite urgent. What do you like? Oh, I like your outfits, by the way. Very futuristic. What are they made of?
0: Oh, these are Bugger Talk scarves fashioned into outlandish avant-garde frocks.
13: You really are embracing the times, aren't you? Very nice. Oh, look, Phil, there's wee Frotto, the nectarine chucking his wee javelin. Dangerously close to your nipple there.
0: Yes, it is, isn't it?
13: Ramesh, can I interest you in sex on holiday?
0: Well, it might help to break down some of this damn fine jelly pie.
11: Very good.
13: How about you, Phil? Can I interest you in sex on holiday?
0: Always.
12: Job done, Ramesh. Job done.
0: Yes, for a second there I thought they were getting back together for the sake of the goldfish, but it looks like true love has prevailed.
12: Operation Fallon, mission accomplished. Ah.
0: You know, Dave, sometimes I think of Lenzi as a huge chessboard and all of the Lenzidans are the chess pieces. But they're all pawns. There are no bishops and horses at all. They're all pawns. And you and me, Dave, we are Garry Kasparov and that computer, you know, the big BBC Micro they programmed to beat him in the 70s? That's what we are. We move the pawns around the board.
12: But hold on a minute. You and me are a Russian brain box and a supercomputer, moving the Lenzidans about willy-nilly. Doesn't that make us gods?
0: No, you're right. Been that. I've clearly overstated the power of shop.
13: Oh, no. Look, JR and Cliff Barnes are fighting.
11: They don't recognize each other. We've kept them apart too long.
0: Dave, get back to the shop and bring me a tub of Jacques Cousteau fishy flakes immediately. Commence Operation Jeff Barnes.
12: Right you are, Mr. Kasparov.
15: Bags, Mags and Bags with Ramesh, played by Sanjeev Kohli, Dave by Donald McLeary, Alok by Sushil Kumar, Sanjay by Omar Raza, Father Henderson by Gerard Kelly, Mrs. Gibb by Marjorie Hogarth, Gay Allen by Tom Urie, Phil by Stuart Cairns and Keenan by Max Merrill. The series was script edited by Neil Clark and recorded by Dave Murrican. The producer was Gus Beattie. Bags, Mags and Bags is a Comedy Unit production for BBC Radio 4.
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0: Are you being served?
1: Well, I was looking for a sweater, actually.
0: Certainly, sir. Mr. Granger, are you free?
2: I'm sorry, Captain Peacock. I'm in the middle of a bowler hat. Mr. Lucas, is Mr. Humphreys free?
3: Yes, Mr. Granger. Mr. Humphreys, are you free, Mr. Humphreys?
4: I'm free, Mr. Lucas.
3: Yes, Mr. Humphreys is free, Mr. Granger.
2: Thank you, Mr. Lucas, Captain Peacock.
0: Yes, Mr. Granger.
2: Mr. Humphreys is free, Captain
0: Thank you, Mr. Granger. And Mr. Humphreys is free, so he'll attend to you, sir. Mr. Humphreys, forward.
4: Well, being served, sir.
5: Thank you, madam. The bill is inside, and if the doorman doesn't give you every satisfaction, please bring it back. Because we're only here to be of service. Well, it had got to be 9:30, and I was all dressed up in bed. And he still hadn't arrived.
6: He stood you up.
5: Men don't stand me up, Miss Brahms. Oh, no. No, I expect his car had broken down. It did the last time we had a date. Oh, and he apologized most humbly when I bumped into him a week later.
6: Oh, so you're all dressed up, nowhere to go.
5: No, no, no. Mrs. Axelby and I went down to the Pally. It was the over 25th night.
6: Oh, did you pick anybody up?
5: We didn't go for that, Miss Brahms.
6: No, I mean, did anyone come up and ask you to dance?
5: Oh, no, I don't encourage that sort of thing. Anyway, I didn't like the look of any of the men there. So after we'd stood by the dance floor for about 20 minutes, sussing it out, you know, we went into the bar.
6: Oh, you didn't get sloshed again?
5: Certainly not. We just had a few gin and tonics. Only one of the tonics I had must have been banned. There are sometimes, you know. But anyway, I came over all dizzy. Mrs. Axelby had to put me to bed.
7: Horses! Horses! Here we are, Mrs. Slocum. 12 pairs of 30 denier tights, unlucky for some. 12 padded bras. Who's kidding who? And finally, 24 pairs of novelty briefs known to such common persons as myself as naughty knickers.
5: What are you talking about, Mr. Mack?
7: Here, look at that.
5: Oh, he's got writing on. Oh, what does it say, Miss Brown?
6: If you can read this, you're too close.
5: How disgusting.
6: It's true.
7: What about them?
6: Andy.
7: And then there's these come in four models. Hello, Cheeky. I love Elvis. Your flies are undone. And no parking.
5: Did you ever see anything like it in your life?
6: Well, my boyfriend bought me a pair of those once, but I wouldn't wear them.
5: Oh, what did they say?
6: In case of emergency, pull down.
7: That must be worth a £5 fine.
5: That'll be quite enough of that, thank you, Mr. Mash. Captain Peacock.
0: Are you having trouble, Mrs. Slocum?
5: I certainly am, Captain Peacock.
0: Well, I can only give you a moment. I have to see Mr. Rumbold.
5: I absolutely refuse to display these.
0: Well, you're not being asked to wear them, are you?
5: Certainly not. I wouldn't put them on for £1,000.
7: How much would you take them off for them?
0: Mash, get back to your basement.
7: Oh, I see. Workers not allowed to have a sense of humour, eh? Hey, hey? God, blimey, it's marvellous. Anyway, mate, we have our laughs, don't you worry. You want to see what they've written about you on the walls of our Karzi?
5: Now, see here, Captain Peacock. I refuse to have anything to do with these vulgar garments.
6: They're not that bad.
0: Progress has to march on, Mrs. Slocum.
5: Not wearing those, it doesn't.
0: I have to remind you that you are all paid to sell the goods purchased by the buying department.
5: And if I don't?
0: No one is irreplaceable.
6: You're not going to stand for that, are you?
5: I very nearly said something very cutting and rude, I can tell you.
6: I bet. What are you going to do about it?
5: I have a good mind to hand in my resignation.
6: Your resignation?
5: Talk not so loud.
4: It's you, sir. Definitely you, don't you think so, Mr. Lucas?
8: Yes, it's definitely the customer.
9: It seems a little tight to me.
4: They are being worn tight this year, sir.
8: Particularly that one.
9: I wanted it for golfing, you see.
8: Ah, well, it'll be very good, sir. Keep your arms stiff, you see.
4: Why don't you try a swing, sir? Oh, you have a lovely movement there.
9: Yes, well, I do have a very small handicap.
4: Oh, do you?
8: You could probably find a pair of tight trousers to go with it.
9: It grips me under the arms.
4: Yes, well, there's a lot of tension in that Shetland wool, sir.
8: Yes, it's the nervous sheep, you know. They live near a firing bed.
4: Thank you, Mr. Lucas. Why don't you try another swing, sir? Yes.
8: Well, it's very good for driving. How is it for putting?
4: It's pulling.
8: Perhaps it's the way you were holding the club, sir.
4: What you must remember, sir, is it will stretch after the first wash.
9: I thought wool always shrank.
8: No, that's a popular misconception, that, sir. I mean, you only have to think about it to see it couldn't possibly be true. Otherwise, every time it rained, the sheep would get smaller, wouldn't they?
9: No, I definitely need the next size.
8: We haven't got the next size.
4: We must have the next size.
8: We've only got a 48.
4: That's the next size.
8: Next size?
4: Hurry up, Mr. Humphrey.
8: There we are, sir. How's that? Where's he gone?
4: Oh, me. There, sir. Well, there's not much in it, really.
9: Don't you think it's a little long?
4: Well, they are being worn long this year, sir.
8: It'll be very good for your handicap.
4: What you must remember, though, is it will shrink after the first wash.
9: I thought you said wool doesn't shrink.
4: Ah, that's pure wool. You see, this is half wool and half extruded man-made fibre. The extruded bit shrinks in hot water.
8: The man-made bit shrinks in cold water.
4: In fact, sir, there's no point in wearing it at all until you've washed it.
9: All right. I'll take it.
8: Sail, Mr. Lucas.
10: Oh, it's a very dear thing, Mr. Humphreys.
8: Let me help you out of the small ones.
4: Oh, thank you. Yes, would you?
8: You all right in there, sir?
9: I'm stuck.
8: Mr. Humphreys, would you mind holding the gentleman's rear while I pull from the front?
4: Pleasure, Mr. Lucas.
8: It's like pulling a Christmas cracker, isn't it?
4: I wonder who's going to get the novelty.
9: Here we are, sir. It's gone.
8: I beg your pardon?
9: It's gone.
4: What's gone?
9: My toupee! You've lost it!
4: Oh, how late.
2: Are they attending to you, sir?
9: They are looking for my very expensive, undetectable hairpiece.
8: We're having a bit of trouble detecting it.
4: It's in the jumper.
8: Huh? Oh. Should we comb it now, sir, or after you've put it on?
9: Give it to me.
4: Oh, takes years off you.
9: Is it all right?
8: Yes. Not quite as undetectable as it was.
4: What other colours did they have?
5: Yes, I certainly made my point, Captain Peacock. I'm having nothing to do with those things, I said.
6: Well, he must have told Rumbold, because he's bringing him over.
5: Oh, he wouldn't sneak, would he?
6: Well, Rumbold's looking very ugly.
5: Yes, well, look at the start he's got.
0: Mrs. Slocum, Miss Browns, one moment, please.
5: Yes, Captain Peacock?
11: Mrs. Slocum, something quite shocking has come to my ears.
6: I thought that happened when he was born.
0: I'm afraid I had to tell Mr. Rumbold about your insubordinate attitude.
5: There are some knickers that I will display, and some that I won't. And those I won't are staying in my drawers.
11: I see.
5: And Miss Brahms backs me up in this, don't you, Miss Brahms?
6: Yes, and Mrs. Slocum feels so strongly about it, she's prepared to resign.
11: Is this true, Mrs. Slocum?
5: Well, what I meant was that I shall have to consider it very carefully.
11: Very well.
5: But I haven't had time to consider it yet, have I? And I do think that someone with my excellent sales record should be allowed some discretion as to the stuff I push. I mean, don't you agree with me, Mr. Granger?
2: If you want my opinion, you've been nothing but trouble since you put foot on this floor.
5: You two-faced old crab.
0: I take it that you don't support Mrs. Slocum, Mr. Granger.
2: If she wants to resign, let her. We can do with that space to expand our trousers.
4: Our trousers have been rather restricted since the ladies arrived, haven't they?
8: Oh, bursting at the seams, Mr. Humphreys, yes.
2: That area has been devoted to our trousers for over 25 years.
4: Yes, in those days, before the ladies arrived, it was known as bargain bags.
8: Now they're here, it still is.
0: I must say, in Mr. Granger's defence, that sales have gone down since the ladies took over half the floor.
5: Perhaps because he's a bit past it.
2: Past it! Past it!
4: A glass of water for Mr. Granger.
8: A glass of water coming up.
2: Tell that woman I'm severing my connections.
8: Should I cancel the glass of water, then?
5: You know, I really don't know why Mr. Granger's blowing off at me. I mean, it wasn't my idea to move into his trousers.
6: Yes, he's being uncommonly rude.
4: It was a great shock to Mr. Granger to suddenly find ladies in his trousers.
8: Wouldn't have been so bad if it had been sports equipment.
11: I had no idea that Mrs. Slocum's underwear was causing so much friction.
5: Neither did I. Anyway, I could easily get a top job somewhere else, you know. Harrods have been making some very interesting overtures.
8: Oh, yeah. What for? The piano department?
5: I also have very good connections with Marshall and Snellgrove. And the beauty department at Swan and Edgar's have made me a very interesting offer.
8: What was it? A free facelift?
5: That's it. I'm going.
0: Mr. Granger, don't stop her.
2: Oh, no, I was just going to ring for the lift.
6: You can't go without your hat and coat.
5: I'm not going outside. I'm going up to see young Mr. Grace. I'm going to put my points before him personally.
0: Good morning, Mr.
5: Stoker. Good morning, Mr. Grace.
12: Good morning, Mr. Grace.
0: May I say, Mr. Grace, that it does our hearts good to see you looking so flamboyant.
5: There's something I'd like to show you, Mr. Grace.
0: Yes, yes.
11: We don't want a scene here. Keep him talking.
0: May I suggest one of our silk handkerchiefs for your top pocket? That doesn't match. I think you'll agree.
13: Yes, yes.
5: What do you think of that, Mr. Grace?
13: Oh, I prefer it.
0: Yes, of course.
13: I have an announcement to make.
14: Quiet for Mr. Grace.
13: You may all be surprised to know that I have been a widower now for 40 years.
15: I did not see my day too much.
0: Lucas.
13: Yet there's somebody here in Grace Brothers who I've had my eye on for some time.
0: Oh, I'm sure, sir, that any lady who's attracted your attention must have great qualities, Mr. Grace.
14: She will indeed be a lucky lady, sir.
6: Yeah, she'll have lots of lolly and all.
4: And she won't have long to wait for it.
8: To sum it up, the maximum of one thing and the minimum of the other.
2: May we be permitted to know of the name, sir?
13: I prefer to keep that secret until I've told her my intentions.
8: Well, that shouldn't take long.
13: But I shall reveal everything to you shortly.
4: Oh, we'll look forward to that, Mr. Grimm.
13: Will you give me your arm, Mrs. Slocum? I'd like to have a word with you in private. How long have I known you now, Mrs. Slocum?
5: Oh, since I was a junior here, Mr. Grace.
13: Ah, yes, yes, a very long time. we can't discuss it here. Perhaps you would have tea with me in my office this afternoon at, say, 4 o'clock. I want to talk about a ring.
5: A ring?
13: Well, carry on, everybody. You've all done very well.
8: A ring?
0: A ring.
4: He's going to propose.
8: If she marries him, she'll be in charge of the whole store.
4: Yes, after that tiz was this morning, it looks as though Mr. Granger's going to lose his trousers altogether.
8: Not to mention us, our jobs. She'll be the power behind the throne.
4: I never like to think of people having power there.
6: Oh, Mr. Slocum, we all heard that. Does that mean you and him are going
5: to... We don't wish to make any comment at the moment. Just get me a chair, Miss Brown.
6: Yes, Mrs. Slocum.
0: I'm sorry about our little misunderstanding, Mrs. Slocum, but I was only doing my duty. As a matter of fact, when I spoke to Mr. Rumbold, I did say that my sympathies lay with you.
9: But it was you who said we'd better put her in our place.
0: No, sir, what I actually said was there should be a better place for us to put her in.
2: No hard feelings, Mrs. Slocum.
6: I have never seen so much crawling since the last time I was at the reptile house in the zoo.
5: That'll do, Miss Brahms.
6: Just because Mrs. Slocum's going to marry the head of the firm, you're getting all smarmy. Have a sweet, Mrs. Slocum.
5: No, thank you, my dear. I have to think of my figure for a little longer. Besides, I haven't actually said yes yet, you know. One has to weigh up the pros and cons.
6: Well, he's very old. I mean, he's past it.
5: Yes, I'm not sure whether that's a pro or a con. Anyway, he's not all that old. I mean, he's only about 70.
4: Well, he certainly doesn't look 70.
12: No, he looks about 85.
5: Besides, age has nothing to do with it.
6: I wonder where he's going to take you for honeymoon.
8: They have a lot of earthquakes in Japan.
4: What's that got to do with it?
8: Well, get into a nice hotel, get him in the bridal suite and wait for a tremor.
6: You've got till 4 o'clock to make up your mind. Do you think he's going to pop the question?
0: And if he does, Mrs. Slocum, what's the answer going to be?
5: I shall have to think about that very carefully.
4: If you have any bother, you must do. He loves me not with your tea bags.
5: Oh, but my hair's an absolute sight. I wonder if I could get an appointment up in the Continental Beauty Salon with Madame Beryl. Of course, it would mean having an extra long lunch break.
0: No, oh, I'm sure that'll be quite in order.
11: Those decisions are mine, Captain Peacock.
12: Take as long as you like, Mrs. Slurvy.
4: Don't worry about your lunch. I'll send you down a bit of fairy cake.
12: Yes, you
8: do. You don't want your tum to rumble just as you're about to say, this is so sudden.
5: But what am I going to wear? I mean, I must look my best.
2: The full facilities of my department are at your service, Mrs. Slocum.
6: She's hardly like to get proposed to wearing a three-piece suit.
2: I was referring to our superior fitting room with two-way mirror.
5: I beg your pardon.
8: You know, what Mr. Granger really meant was the mirror you can see back and front in at the same time.
4: Comes in quite handy sometimes.
0: And I'm sure that Mr. Rumbold would welcome your choosing any garment from the ladies' department.
11: Of course, I was about to say that.
5: Oh, how kind. Of course, I would have to choose something suitable to the occasion.
8: How about opportunity knocks?
0: Half past three, and Mrs. Slocum's still not back from lunch.
2: She is a very dear person, you know, Stephen. I'm very fond of her.
0: Oh, so am I. By the way, Ernest, has young Mr. Grace any living relations?
2: Only old Mr. Grace. Because he doesn't get about very much.
0: Well, in that case, she stands to cop the lot.
2: Yeah. She is a very dear person.
8: He never told me how the party went.
4: Oh, the fancy dress party the other night. Oh, I can't speak about it.
8: Oh, go on, force yourself. I bet you had the best fancy dress costume there.
4: Well, it was a stroke of genius to go as the Red Shadow. I'd been wondering what to do with those curtains from the guest bedroom.
8: I suppose you used a touch of the old cocoa to black up and stain the face?
4: Certainly not. I used overnight tan. Wasn't quite dark enough, so I stuck my head in the oven for 5 minutes on regular two.
8: I bet you felt like Lawrence of Arabia.
4: I did. And I took my slippers, my bedroom slippers, and I held them over the gas, and I pulled the toes out to a point and curled them up, just like the real thing.
8: Oh, brilliant. And if anyone else had gone as the Lawrence of Arabia, you could have said you were Ali Baba and you left your pots outside.
4: Alas, I shall never know who went as what.
8: What do you mean?
4: Well, my minicab broke down, didn't it, and I had to walk. I couldn't remember the address, and I'd no idea where the flat was, and I was knocking on doors at random. Mm,
8: so there you were in your curled-up slippers, your best curtain material, feeling desperate.
4: Until two policemen threw their arms round me.
8: You found the fancy dress party, then?
4: No, but you try walking round Golders Green at midnight dressed as an Arab, knocking on doors. I was escorted home in a police car for my own safety.
8: Ah, what an anticlimax.
4: Well, not really. One of them stayed for sherry and showed me how his handcuffs worked.
0: Are you being served, sir?
16: No, but I would like to see some trousers.
0: Certainly, sir. Mr. Granger, are you free?
2: I'm afraid not, Captain Peacock. Mr. Lucas, are you free?
10: I'm free, Mr. Granger.
16: This way.
0: Thank you. Mr. Granger... Why did you say that you were not free?
2: Because I'm waiting to tell Mrs. Slocum how nice her hair looks. How nice your hair looks, Mrs. Slocum.
0: Here we are, Mara.
5: It's lacquered solid. I went into the commissionaire, not the peak of his act.
6: It's wonderful. I bet it was expensive.
5: Oh, a mere trifle, dear. I signed the bill.
6: Oh. Well, I've got out the dresses you wanted to try on.
5: I'm afraid I shall have to leave you in charge, Miss Brahms.
0: Maybe Miss Brahms will have to get used to that.
5: Well, I shall certainly put in a good word for her. Ooh, isn't that a common colour when you get it in the light? Oh, now, that's rather nice. Brown's very dignified, isn't it?
6: Yes, and it doesn't show the gravy.
2: Superior fitting room is over here, Mr. Slocum.
5: Your kindness to me will not go unnoticed, Mr. Granger. Your tie's crooked, Mr. Humphreys. Oh, you know, this whole department's in need of redecoration. I can't abide mucky paint. Ah! There's a naked man in there in his underpants.
4: That's nothing, Mrs. Slocum. You wait till the honeymoon.
5: I think I'll make use of my own facilities, thank you.
4: Captain Peacock.
0: Yes, Mr. Humphreys.
4: You're a man of the world. In your wide experience in these matters, do you think they're going to make a go of it?
0: Well, putting it bluntly, Mr. Humphreys, I'd say that neither of them is in a position to be very choosy.
4: No, I can't think what's come over the old boy.
0: Well, perhaps he doesn't want to die unprogenitated.
4: That would be a most unfortunate thing to happen.
0: I mean, perhaps he wants to have somebody ready to take over, like Eva Peron when her junta collapsed.
4: That can be nasty, too.
0: And if you ask me, I think she'll have her hands full.
5: Really? Are you free, Captain Peacock?
0: Yes, indeed, Mrs. Slocum. Well, it's a trifle formal for afternoon tea, don't you think?
5: I'm not going to wear it this afternoon. But I couldn't resist trying it on. It makes me feel all young and innocent.
0: A remarkable garment indeed.
6: Mrs. Slocum, it's 4:15. Time to put your afternoon frock on.
5: La da da dee. Oh, be still, my fluttering heart.
6: That's wind from your fairy cake.
11: Well, looks as if she's made up her mind.
4: In 5 minutes' time, she'll be up in Mr. Grace's office.
0: I wouldn't mind being a fly on the wall up there.
11: I can tell you exactly what you'd see. Tea for two, a silly old muffin, and a tired old bit of crumpet.
13: Come in, come in.
5: Where are the rings you wanted to have a look at, Mr. Grace?
13: Thank you, Miss Robinson. Where's the tea?
5: Just coming, Mr. Grace.
13: Come in, come in.
5: Hey, have I not late?
13: No, you're early. The tea's not arrived yet. Do sit down. You know Miss Robinson of the jewellery department.
5: Her superior and I are old acquaintances.
13: Oh, that'll be the tea. Come in, come in.
17: Here you are. Nice pot of rosy leaf, Mr. Grace. And your usual muffin and crumpet. Oh, they're nice rings, aren't they, eh? Yeah, pick a big one, darling. And pick the honeymoon suite on the ground floor. One flight of stairs, he won't be able to get his breath back until after breakfast.
5: Get out.
13: I expect you wonder why I asked you to come and have tea with me, Mrs. Slocum.
5: Well, a girl does have an inkling, you know.
13: A what?
5: An inkling.
13: What's that?
5: Well, it's what a girl has when there's something special in the air.
13: Oh, you mean like hay fever? Something.
5: Shall I pour?
13: Yes, please do. I expect you think I'm an old fool getting married again at my time of life.
5: On the contrary, Mr. Grace. You're very young in spirit, and you need someone to take you out of yourself. Well, I mean, you never go on holiday, do you?
13: No, that's true.
5: Of course, I do realise that it's very difficult for a man in your position. I mean, supposing you were to take your yacht into the Carabino. We'd have all those young girls all over.
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0: If you're paying this kind of money for a car, you'd want it to have a touch of style, legroom, four doors, and all that. 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
4: This week, Chunkley's Stores.
5: Yum, yum!
4: Chunkley's Stores in Courtfield was run the lines of the big stores in London. They had innumerable departments and innumerable telephone lines. They did not say, hello, like common mortals when the bell rang. They said, Chunkley's Stores, and then took a rest. Billy Bunter was about to pull off the most brilliant wheeze ever planned at Greyfriars School. He was in his form master's study, using his form master's telephone, and about to imitate his form master's voice.
6: Chunkley's Stores.
5: Hello, I'm speaking from a Greyfriars School. A few weeks ago, I telephoned an order for Tuck.
6: For what?
5: Tuck.
6: Did you say luck, sir?
5: No, I say Tuck, tarts, cakes, things like that. Oh, and it was my nephew. He came here to visit me. This is Mr. Quelch speaking.
4: Billy Bunter was imitating the voice of the remove master, Mr. Quelch, and in that line at least, Bunter had some gifts. He made his voice quite like enough to Mr. Quelch's to pass on the telephone.
6: Mr. Squelch.
5: No.

0: And in that line, at least, Bunter had some gifts. He made his voice quite like enough to Mr. Quilch's to pass on the telephone.
1: Mr. Squilch.
2: No, Quilch.
1: Oh, Welsh. Yes, sir. What can we do for you, Mr. Welsh?
2: Welsh!
1: Quite so, sir. I'll remember the order.
2: Good. Now, I require some more things, and in rather a hurry, I'm standing a spread.
1: What?
2: I mean, I'm asking some juniors to tea, and I require a large quantity of things to be delivered immediately.
1: Oh, I'm afraid the afternoon vans have left, sir.
2: No, it's very important. I simply must have the things this afternoon. Expense is no object.
0: That was quite a true statement. Expense was no object to Bunter. Possibly Mr. Quelch might have taken a different view.
1: That will be special delivery, sir.
2: It's all right. Now, come along. Take down the list. 2 dozen jams.
1: I'll put you through to the confectionery department, sir. If you mention that you desire special delivery, the goods will be specially delivered this afternoon. Chunkless stores?
2: Mr. Quilch, speaking from Greyfriars, I require goods by special delivery this afternoon. I want a large cake.
3: Oh, that'll be the ironmongery department, sir.
2: The what?
3: Rakes are in the ironmongery department, sir. Hold the line, I'll put you through.
2: No, not rakes, cakes.
0: But it was too late. The prompt and efficient man at Chunkley's stores was already putting him through to the ironmongery department. They never wasted a second at Chunkley's.
4: Chunkley's stores.
2: Right, now, I want to order cakes.
3: Oh, I'm sorry, this is not the department, sir. Ironmonger.
2: Oh, blow you!
3: What?
2: The silly idiot thought I said rakes when I said cakes. I want cakes! Cakes! I want cakes!
3: Please hold the line, sir. I will put you through to the confectionery department.
5: You finished, caller?
2: Who's that?
5: The operator. Are you finished, caller?
2: No, I'm not. I'm being started.
4: Chunkley's stores.
2: Is that the confectionery department?
4: Yes, sir.
2: Oh, yippee!
0: Bunter had got home at last. In spite of the absolutely modern and efficient equipment of Chunkley's stores, he really was on, at last, to the right quarter.
2: Mr. Quilch speaking from Greyfriars School. I require special delivery this afternoon.
4: Delivery orders to the special delivery department, sir.
2: What?
4: If you kindly hold the line, I'll put you through.
2: Oh, crikey!
0: Bunter waited again. He was perspiring a little, and he felt that he was earning that spread when he got it.
3: Chunkley Stores.
2: Is that the special delivery department?
3: Yes, sir.
2: Mr. Quilch speaking from Greyfriars. I require special delivery this afternoon of some confectionery and all sorts of things.
3: Very good, sir. If you'll kindly state...
2: Take down the list.
3: Certainly, sir.
2: I want 3 dozen tarts. I want 1 large cake. Oh, with marzipan on top. And I want 3 dozen meringues.
3: Yes, sir. Is that all, sir?
2: No. It is not all. Not by any means. I want
0: Bunter was really going at it now. Doubtless on the principle that it was as well to be hung for a sheep as for a lamb. He continued giving reckless orders for all the good things he could think of.
2: A huge bowl of blancmange and a dozen donuts.
3: Is that all, sir?
2: Yes. And you will, of course, send the account later on to Mr. Quilch. I mean to me.
3: Quite so, sir. I recall that you gave similar instructions before. Is that all, sir?
2: That is all.
0: The Owl of the Remove went into study number 7. Peter Todd had just risen from the table. His extensive transactions in lines were completed at last. He glanced at Bunter's grinning, complacent face.
6: You're looking very chirpy, old fat man. Postal order come?
2: Oh, better than that. The tuck's come.
6: What tuck?
2: From Chunkley's.
5: Crash. Pip, you really did it.
2: The man's putting it in Quilch's study now.
0: Peter Todd gazed at him. Possibly Peter had supposed hitherto that there was a limit to Bunter's fatuousness. If so, he discovered now that his supposition was a mistake.
6: You really mean that you phoned to Chunkley's using Mr. Quilch's name? And they've delivered the goods? And the stuff's in Quilch's study now? Oh, my only sainted aunt, you're for it this time.
2: Oh, no, I don't. Look, the delivery man's gone now, so why don't you go and get the stuff out?

0: quilt his study, and then I'll let you have your whack.
1: I'm going to quilt his study. I've got to take him my lines. They're just due. Quilty told me he had to have them by tea time.
0: Well, that's all right then, isn't it? I mean, leave your lines there when you bag the stuff. I'll meet you on the stairs and help you get it into the box room. I mean, it's going to be safer there than in the study. You know, a lot of greedy fellows might want some if they saw it. I can't stand greediness.
1: What am I going to say to Quilty?
0: Oh, Quilty's out, you fatty.
1: Oh, no, it'll be in now.
0: What?
1: You left this game rather too late, Bunter. Quilty's back.
0: Quilty back?
1: He told me that if my info wasn't in by 5:30, it would be doubled.
0: But, oh, you just leave it on the table. I mean, we always do that. I tell you, Quilty's out.
1: I tell you, he's in. Didn't I tell you I had to hand in these lines by tea time?
0: But I heard him ask Mr. Prout to take roll call for him. Roll call's not till 7:30.
1: That's because he's dining with the head.
0: Dining with the head?
1: Yes, ass. Quilt is back.
0: Oh, crikey!
2: Mr. Quelch stepped in at the doorway of the house and removed his silk hat. Then he headed for his study. At the corner of Master's Passage, he was confronted by the portly bulk of Mr. Prout, the master of the fifth.
3: Quelch, if you have a moment, please. there is a circumstance. I feel it my duty to mention to you, my dear Quelch.
4: Yes?
3: During your absence this afternoon, my dear Quelch, I found a boy of your form surreptitiously entering your study.
4: Indeed.
3: Yes, and the boy was Bunter. I mention the circumstance, sir, as I have no doubt that the young rascal was purposing to play some trick, and indeed he may have returned to do so when my observation was withdrawn.
4: Yes, thank you for mentioning it, Mr. Pratt.
3: No, not at all. Any slight service to my colleague, I mean especially an esteemed colleague such as your good...
2: Mr. Quelch was walking on. So Mr. Prout stopped. Otherwise, he would have been wasting his sweetness on the desert air. Mr. Quelch entered his study.
4: Bless my soul.
2: He looked at his study table. It was covered from end to end with boxes, cartons, bags, and packets. They were piled high into a huge pyramid. Boxes of chocolates, boxes of creams, cakes and tarts and buns, ginger and ginger beer, all sorts of things such as might have made Mr. Quelch's mouth water 40 years ago, but 40 years on made a lot of difference. Mr. Quelch's mouth did not water now. It set in a tight line and his eyes glinted.
5: Bunter! Bunter's wanted! Bunter! Anybody seen a fat pig rooting about? Well, that whistling porker, Bunter!
6: Hello, hello, hello. You're wanted, old fat beetle.
0: Oh, I say, Cherry. I mean, well, why? Who do you think wants me? I say, whoever it is, he can't be Quelchy, you know. No. I mean, what would he want me for?
6: Fathead.
0: I don't see why Quelchy should suspect me. I think it's just a rotten, low, suspicious mind.
6: I'm gonna say, go, you ass. Do you want Quelchy to come up here for you?
0: Oh, Lord.
2: Bunter dragged himself along to the removed master's study. The door was open. Mr. Quelch was standing there with a cane in his hand. His eyes glittered at the sight of the owl of the remove.
4: Come in, Bunter.
0: Yes, sir.
4: Now, Bunter.
0: I didn't, sir.
4: What?
0: I wasn't.
4: What do you mean, Bunter?
0: I'm innocent, sir.
4: Bunter?
0: Oh, I hope you can take my word for it, sir. I never did anything of the sort, sir. I have been out of gates all afternoon. And I certainly never touched a telephone, sir.
4: Well, no, the telephone.
0: Yes, sir. Some fellows do use a master's phone when he's out, sir. Not me, sir. No, I wouldn't. The fact is, sir, I hardly know how to use a telephone. No, and I definitely don't know Chunkley's number, sir. I hope you believe me, sir.
4: Believe you?
0: Yes, sir. Can I go now, sir?
4: No, Bunter, you may not go.
0: Oh, crap. was?
4: I was about to inquire, Bunter, whether you had been guilty of the outrageous trick that was played here this afternoon.
0: Oh!
4: I had very little doubt, Bunter, but it was my intention to inquire very thoroughly before administering punishment. Inquiry, however, would now be superfluous, as you are condemned out of your own mouth.
0: Not at all, sir. No, sir.
4: You telephoned to Chunkley's stores upon this instrument this very afternoon.
0: Oh, no, sir. No. I was in my study at the time, sir.
4: At what time?
0: 4:00. Oh, no! Oh, no! I mean, oh!
4: You used my name in ordering a large quantity of goods from Chunkley's stores?
0: Your name? Your name?
4: Mine? It was your intention to consume, I should say devour, to devour this unhealthy mass of foodstuffs. Only my fortunate return prevented you from carrying out your iniquitous scheme.
2: Bunter could not see anything fortunate about the Four Masters' return. From his point of view, it was distinctly unfortunate.
4: What have you to say, Bunter?
0: I'm quite innocent, sir. I'm innocent, totally and utterly innocent, sir. I'm as innocent as a babe in arms.
4: Do you deny entering my study?
0: I certainly do, sir.
4: Mr. Prout saw you coming to my study in a surreptitious manner.
0: Mr. Prout must have been mistaken, sir. You know what an old donkey Mr. Prout is, sir.
4: Well, yes, you mean... But, Bunter...
0: I wasn't doing anything surreptitious, sir. No, I've never done anything surreptitious in my life. Oh, syrup. Oh, I know. Perhaps Mr. Prout had been drinking, sir.
4: Drinking?
0: Yes, sir. You know how people think. They see all sorts of things when they've been drinking, sir.
4: You insolent young rascal! How dare you make such iniquitous suggestions? Your punishment will be all the more severe for your insolence.
0: Oh, Lord!
4: I shall cane you, Bunter, with the utmost severity.
0: Oh, Christ!
4: I shall give you 20 strokes.
0: Yarrow!
4: If you were not the most crassly, obtuse, and stupid boy at Greyfriars, I should take you to the head and request him to expel you from the school. Bend over that chair, Bunter.
0: Oh, no. Oh, no.
2: Bunter fairly goggled at him through his big spectacles. It has fallen to Billy Bunter's lot more than once to take 6 bending over a chair, but 20.
4: Do you hear me, Bunter?
2: Bunter heard him. Dozens of fellows heard him, for that matter. Mr. Quelch's voice was both loud and deep, and the study door was open. But though Bunter heard him, he heeded not.
4: Bunter, I command you.
0: Oh, dear!
2: Mr. Quelch made a stride towards Bunter, evidently intending to grasp him and bend him over the chair. Bunter jumped back into the passage. It was not his will that acted, it was instinct. His fat body carried on, as it were, without waiting for the direction of his fat mind.
4: Bunter!
2: Quelch strode after Bunter, the cane in the air.
4: Bunter!
2: Bunter was gone. You've been listening to Billy Bunter by Frank Richards with Timbrook Taylor, Graham Garden and Bilotti. The producer was Melanie Miller. Billy Bunter is a Rewind production for Radio 2.

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1: If you're paying this kind of money for a car, you'd want it to have a touch of style, legroom, four doors, and all that. 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
2: Skoda's new Super Estel puts the man in the street
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2: on the road.
4: Yes, it's for you. It's your dinner. It's called Cupboard Love. Cupboard Love's different. Comes in a packet, not a tin. See this foil pouch? Keeps it moist and squeezy. That's right. It's a new kind of cat food. Moist. It's good for you. Like it?
5: New Cupboard Love. What the well-cared-for cat has for dinner.
6: I came across Mr. Kipley in the meadow by the church. If I've painted that spire once, he said, I've painted it a dozen times. He offered me an apple pie. An artist needs inspiration, he explained. Golden short-crust pastry, delicious apple filling, and just the right amount of sugar sprinkled on top. But then, when it comes to the little details, Mr. Kipley does have an exceedingly good eye.
7: You know, some marmalades get some of their tang from added flavoring. While Robertson's Golden Shred gets all of its tang from Seville oranges. What would you rather have for breakfast?
8: Nothing tastes nicer than Cadbury's Dairy Milk. Lovely, isn't it? And as anyone can see, every bar is chunky.
9: Magic!
8: Yeah. That's because there's a glass and a half of full cream milk in every half pound. That's why, sir, nothing tastes nicer.

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0: Arthur Haynes and Nicholas Parsons with Dorothy Dampier, Leslie Noyes, and Barney Gilbraith in sketches by Johnny Spate with music by the Temperance Sep.
1: A taxi!
2: Yes, sir. Where to, sir?
1: I want to go to Maddox Street, please, and I'm in a great hurry.
2: Oh, yeah, I've got that, sir. It's right along the road here, first turning on the right.
1: Yes, Maddox.
3: Excuse me just a minute, mate. Are you asking for Maddox Street?
1: Yes, I did.
2: It's all right, mate. I know where it is. It's down here on the right-hand side.
3: No, it's on the left, mate.
2: On the right?
3: No, left.
2: Right.
3: Left.
2: Now, look here, mate. I've lived here all my life.
3: Well, I don't care if you lived here all your life, mate. It's on the left.
1: Look, just a minute. I'm in a hurry. Please. Don't start anything. Look, there's a policeman over there.
3: Oh, so you're going to bring the police into it, are you?
1: No, I'm not going to bring the police into anything.
3: Well, what do you want to tell him to fetch policeman for, then?
1: Because I thought he might know where mind your own business!
3: Look, don't you start using that tone of voice with me, mate, or I'll fetch a policeman, and a bit lively, too.
4: Excuse me, did I hear you asking for a policeman? Well, there's one just over there.
1: Yes, sir, thank you very much, madam, but it's quite all right.
4: Has there been an accident?
1: No, there hasn't been an accident.
4: Well, only if there's been an accident, the best thing to do is call an ambulance.
1: Well, there hasn't been an accident.
4: In that case, you don't need an ambulance, do you?
1: No, we don't need an ambulance.
4: Well, it's a waste of public money calling ambulances when you don't need them. It's people like you that keep our rates so high.
1: Now look here, my good woman. All I want to do is to get to Maddox Street, and I happen to be in a terrible hurry.
4: Maddox Street?
1: Yes, Maddox Street.
4: Well, why didn't you say so? I know where that is.
1: Oh, good, yes.
4: Now, you go along here till you get to the crossroads.
3: Now, just a minute, missus. Missus, you got it wrong. That's the wrong direction, missus. It's the wrong direction. You don't go to Maddox Street. You go this way. You turn left, and when you get to the traffic light, turn right. You're wrong again, mate. You go straight across at the traffic lights.
2: I'm talking about up here. You don't turn left, you turn right.
3: You turn left.
2: Right!
4: No, it's up this way.
3: Now, why don't you shut up? You're confusing everybody, you are.
4: Don't you tell me to shut up.
3: Look, get on with your shopping, you old rat bag.
4: How dare you? I shall certainly not stay here and be insulted.
1: Shut up! All of you! Now listen, will somebody who knows the way please tell me how to get to Maddox Street?
3: Oh, look, you'll get to Maddox Street. I can tell you how to get to Maddox Street.
1: Then will you please tell me?
2: I still say it's on the right.
3: It's on the left, mate.
1: Oh, please! I've got to get to Maddox Street! Somebody come down and says it's left and right. There's pots on the corner. There's left and right. There's an ambulance here. There's an accident. She comes in. This is in the case room. I've got to get to Maddox Street. Yes, sir.
3: Calm yourself down, mate. I'll direct you to Maddox Street.
1: Well, I'm in a hurry.
3: Right, you're in a hurry, but you want to get to Maddox
1: Street.
3: Yes,
1: I want to get to Maddox Street.
3: Right, well, calm yourself down and I'll tell you where it is.
1: All right. Calm down a bit,
3: now. All right, now then. Right, now you calm down.
1: Yes, I've calmed down. Right. I'm terribly sorry, I got so carried away.
3: All right, I know how these things are, mate. Very frustrating. I know how they are, yes. Very frustrating. Right. Now, where was it you wanted to get to?
1: I want to get to
3: Maddox Street. Maddox Street. Yeah, I've just stumbled something. It's only about 5 minutes walk away, Maddox Street. I'm going that way myself. Yeah, I'll tell you what, you can walk down there with me.
1: I'm going by taxi.
3: But you don't need a taxi to get to Maddox Street.
2: Yeah, just a minute, mate. What do you mean you don't need a taxi? You trying to take my business away from me? I've been waiting 10 minutes to take him.
1: Now look here, driver, please. Look, don't you wait. Don't you start getting... I'm going by taxi. I have engaged your taxi, and I'm taking your taxi. Now, come on. Let us get in the taxi. I'm going. I'm in a hurry, please.
3: Wait a minute. Look, if you don't want a taxi, mate, you don't have to have it. Now, don't let him intimidate you. I know these drivers. Don't let him intimidate you.
2: Just a minute. You just stay out of this. He hired my taxi, and he's got to have it.
3: Oh, no, he hasn't.
2: You looking for trouble?
3: Now, look, don't you start threatening me, my man. I know the law.
1: Oh, where's that policeman?
3: That's right. Call the policeman, mate. Make a complaint about him, mate. I'm a witness. We'll have his license taken away from him. Oi, officer, just a minute. Would you mind coming over here just for a minute?
5: What's going on here?
1: Look, officer, I want to get to Maddox Street. I have a terribly important engagement there. I wonder, could you tell me the quickest possible way?
5: Yes, you take a No. 9 bus. It goes right through Maddox Street.
3: No, it doesn't, mate. Not No. 9 bus, mate. You made a mistake there. It's a No. 10 that goes through Maddox Street, mate.
5: Look, I ought to know. I used to be on point duty in Maddox Street.
3: Yeah, and I used to drive a No. 10 bus through Maddox Street. And I don't remember seeing you on point duty in Maddox Street, mate.
5: And I don't remember seeing you driving your bus.
1: I'm going by taxi!
3: Hey.
1: I want to go by taxi.
3: But I'm trying to tell you, look, you don't have to ride in that cab if you don't want to. There's a policeman here now, so he can't intimidate you anymore.
5: Was this cabbie intimidating you, sir?
1: Officer, please, let me try and explain to you.
5: You don't have to worry, sir. You get on the bus. I'll attend to it.
1: I don't want to get on a bus!
3: Hey. Why don't you get on a bus and be sensible? You don't want any trouble. Let the policeman handle it.
1: I don't want a policeman to handle my affairs. He can mind his own business. Come back on joint and stay out of it. Otherwise, I'm going to come and stay out. I'm going by taxi. Hey.
3: I don't want to be impetuous, officer, but you're not going to let him talk to you like that, are you?
5: No, I'm not. I think you'd better come down to the station with me, sir.
2: Yeah, just a minute, officer. Look, you can't take him away. He's my fare. I've been waiting for him, you know.
5: Oh, well, you'd better come down, too.
3: Yeah, I've just been thinking. Do you want a witness?
5: Certainly.
3: Right, well, I'll get paid court expenses.
5: Of course you will.
3: All right, we'll all go down to the police station, then. Let's all get in the cab and go down to the police station. Right, all get in, one after the other. That's it. Right, now then. Cabby, yeah. Take us down to the police station.
2: Where's that?
3: Maddox Street.

0: Ladies and gentlemen, the Temperance Seven.
1: Good evening, England. For our first offering tonight, we've chosen for you a classic number from the Duke Ellington repertoire, East St. Louis Toodaloo.

0: Yes.
1: Oh, good afternoon. Mrs. Riddle?
0: Yes.
1: Bertha Riddle?
0: Yes, that's right.
1: I came about the robbery you had last night, you know. You had a robbery last night. I came about that, you know.
0: Oh, yes, yes, yes.
1: I believe you phoned the insurance people this morning.
0: Yes, that's right, yes.
1: Well, I'd just like to have a talk to you about the stuff that's missing. According to this morning's papers, you lost a lot of stuff. It says here, look, 4 mink coats.
0: Yes.
1: 8 gold rings.
0: Yes.
1: 9 gold watches.
0: Uh-huh.
1: 6 antique clocks.
0: Yes.
1: 7 diamond bracelets.
0: That's right, yes.
1: It's not, you know.
0: Yes, it is.
1: No, it's not, you know. You didn't lose all those things.
0: How do you know I didn't lose all those things?
1: Because I'm the bloke what risked his neck climbing through your scullery window last night, Mr. I'm the burglar. I'm the one that broke in here, and all I got out of this crummy house last night was 4 British Railways knives and forks. I know your game. You're trying to rob the insurance company, aren't you? That's what you're doing, isn't it?
0: I beg your pardon. I'm not robbing the insurance company. I did lose that stuff.
1: Look, missus, it's no good trying all that chat on me. It's me what didn't take it.
0: Well, it must have been earlier. That's it. It was somebody who broke in before you.
1: Nobody broke in before me, missus. No one's allowed to break in here except me. That's union rules. This house is on my allocation. And I wish I could swap it. None of these houses down the street are any good. They ain't got 4 apes between them down here to rub against each other. This lot is full of a lot of poverty-stricken snobs.
0: Oh, really?
1: They got all the old chat about what they got and what they haven't got, but when you break into their houses, there's nothing in them. I ain't working down this street.
0: But look, it's no use getting on to me. I didn't ask you to break in and rob me.
1: Well, I've got to do a night's work somewhere, haven't I? I've got to rob somebody. I mean, I've robbed all my best houses. You can't keep going back to them. They'll have nothing left. Then I'll be out of business. It's a pity someone can't move into the street with a bit of money. I thought you were supposed to be a bit well fixed. I heard you down at the supermarket the other day saying your old man's supposed to have a big job up in the city.
0: Well, that's no business of yours.
1: Well, of course it's business of mine. I've got to know who my clients are, haven't I? I mean, I suppose you were trying to impress the neighbours, weren't you? With all the talk about how much you'd lost.
0: Well, it's no business of yours. And if you don't go, I'll call the police.
1: Of course, you realise if you call the police, I should let the neighbours know that the only things worth pinching here was 4 British Railway knives and forks. You know I'd do that, don't you? And you'd never be able to hold your head up again, would you? Go on, then phone the police. Go on, phone the police.
0: No. I've changed my mind. I don't want you to go to prison.
1: No, and I wouldn't like to see you go to prison either.
0: What do you mean? You don't want me to go to prison.
1: You know what I mean. I'm telling the insurance company you lost all those things. That's dishonest, that is, missus. That's fraud, that is. That's robbing the poor insurance company. All the poor people's policies will go up now, you know, if you do that. Up go their premiums, and those poor people have got to pay it. Their penny a week insurance becomes 3 halfpence a week from now on, when you do that. That's one thing I can't stand, is dishonesty and deceitfulness.
0: Well, really, I don't see how you can object. I mean, after all, your occupation isn't exactly honest.
1: Look, missus, I might be a burglar, but I'm not deceitful, and I wouldn't rob poor people. I rob them rich, missus, that's what I do. I'll rob the rich and give it to the poor, like old Robin Hood.
0: What for do you give it to?
1: My wife and kids, mate.
0: Robin Hood never had a wife and kids.
1: Well, that's his lookout. That's nothing to do with me. Anyway, I'm not standing by and watching you rob those poor insurance people.
0: I'm not going to rob them. I was tempted, that's all.
1: Oh, that's more like it, yeah.
0: Well, I had a few things missing and I just...
1: 4 knives and forks you had, missus. I know what you had.
0: I added a few. Well, I wouldn't press the claim. What am I going to say to the insurance company?
1: Well, let's think about it. Let's think about it. I know you didn't do this intentionally.
0: No, I didn't.
1: If I give you back these knives and forks, you can tell them that they've all been returned, can't you? All that stuff's been returned.
0: Yes.
1: Right, now, there's the knives and forks. I'll give you your knives and forks back. Now, you tell the insurance company that I found all that stuff and returned it to you, right?
0: Oh, thank you so much. This is very kind of you.
1: Oh, that's all right. Well, don't do it again, that's all. Now then, right, now, you better sign for that lot, then.
0: All right, then, yes, I will. Just a minute. What's this? 4 mink coats. 8 gold rings, 9 gold watches, 6 antique clocks, 7 diamond bracelets. What do you want me to sign for that lot for?
1: Well, there's a £200 reward for all that gear, and they won't pay out without your signature.
0: Oh!

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people feel like strutting around. 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But I wish that you could see the dancer they found. Every high brown gal and a buddy go down where the flats are muddy to do a dance that soon will be renowned. They call it black bottom, a new twister, sure gotten an old sister. So clap your hands and do a raggedy trot. 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They say that when that river bottom's covered with ooze, starting to squirm, couples dance, and that's the rhythm they use. Just like a worm, black bottom, a new rhythm. 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

0: Can living close to other people be a trial sometimes? Well, it all depends who your next-door neighbor is.
1: Wait, are you knocking next door, Mike?
2: Yeah.
1: What have you got there? A crack of champagne, isn't it?
2: That's right.
1: Who's it for, him next door, then?
2: That's right, Mr. Parsons.
1: Oh, well, give it to me, then. I'll take it.
3: Oh, were you knocking for me?
2: Yes, sir. Your champagne here, sir.
1: It's all right. I've got it, Mr. You pay him and I'll carry it in for you.
3: Oh, thank you very much. That's extremely civil of you, my dear fellow.
1: That's right.
3: Well, there you are. There's something for your trouble.
1: Thanks, sir. Right, where do you want it, then? Anywhere down here, do we?
3: Oh, yes, yes. Thank you very much indeed. Yes, sir, just down there will do fine. I must say, that's extremely good of you, Mr.
1: Haynes, isn't it? H-A-Y-E-S.
3: Haynes. Oh, yes, yes, yes.
1: We haven't met yet, have we? I'm your next-door neighbour. I live next door to you, you know.
3: Oh, really? Well, yes. I thank you very, very much indeed for carrying that crate in for me, Mr. Haynes. But you needn't have bothered, you know, chap. I was just going to answer the door myself when you obviously went out there.
1: Yeah, well, it was only neighbourly, like, you know, wasn't it? I believe in being neighbourly, don't you? I believe that neighbours should sort of stick closer together, don't you? Much more sort of communal spirit. That's what's needed, you know, for neighbours. More
3: yes,
1: communal spirit.
3: I suppose so, if you like that kind of thing.
1: Yeah, what's that then? Is it champagne, is it?
3: The crate? Yes, yes, it's champagne.
1: Looks good, doesn't it?
3: Hmm.
1: Nice drop of champagne, that, isn't it?
3: Hmm.
1: Humperdinck's. I suppose it'll be a good one, isn't it? It's a good one,
3: yes,
1: Humperdinck's.
3: It is very good indeed. 1928, a really excellent wine.
1: Looks excellent, too. Because I've never tasted champagne myself, you know.
3: Really?
1: I've always wanted to, but I've never had the opportunity, you know. But no one's ever offered me a drop. Oh, I suppose someone might one day, you know, might know, you know.
3: Yes, exactly.
1: You know, some sort of neighbour, perhaps, after I've done a neighbourly action, you know.
3: Would you like a drink of champagne, Mr. Haynes?
1: Well, it's very unexpected of you. Parsons, it's very unexpected of you. It's very neighbourly of you. I always think it's very nice to have good neighbours, don't you? Cheers.
3: Cheers.
1: Excellent, isn't it?
3: I hope so, yes.
1: Champagne, marvellous, isn't it? Mm. Do you have to have anything sort of special to eat with this, like, you know?
3: What do you mean, special to eat with it?
1: Well, you know, I always read in the books when you have champagne, you have something special to eat with champagne. It's some beginning with a C or something, because I forget the name
3: well,
1: of it.
3: Well, actually, Mr. Haynes, you can drink it without eating anything at all.
1: Oh, you can?
3: Yes, you can.
1: What, like I'm doing now, like?
3: Exactly as you're doing now.
1: I'm not eating anything with it, am I?
3: No?
1: Although I suppose I shouldn't really, you know. It's a mistake to drink on an empty stomach, isn't it, you know?
3: Well, look, really, Mr. Haynes, this food that you see here is all set out for my guests. I've catered for the exact number of guests, and, well, I don't wish to appear rude to a neighbour, but, you know, it really is.
1: Well, you're trying to tell me you're having a party, then? Are you having a party?
3: Yes, sir, actually, I am having a party.
1: Are you really?
3: Organised party.
1: Is it really? Yeah, what kind of party? Is it a wedding or something?
3: Oh, no, good heavens, no. It's a birthday party, actually.
1: Is it really?
3: Birthday, yes.
1: Oh, somebody's birthday, is it? Whose birthday is it, then?
3: Well, it's mine, as a matter of fact.
1: It's not, is it?
3: Yes, it is, yes.
1: Oh, how nice. Isn't that lovely for you to have a birthday?
3: Oh, well, it's very, very kind of you to say so.
1: Do you know I'd like to wish you happy birthday, I would, actually.
3: Well, that's extremely kind of you.
1: Do you mind if I wish you happy birthday?
3: No,
1: Can I just borrow your little guitar a minute, and I'll wish you happy birthday, then?
3: Can you play?
1: Well, I'll try, you know, the occasion. The old champagne's a bit bubbling there. What's your name, then?
3: Mr. Parsons.
1: No, I mean your maiden name, you know, your first
3: name. Well, actually, it's Nicholas.
1: Is it really?
3: Yes, it is, yeah.
1: Oh, I'll just wish you happy birthday, then.
3: Well, that's extremely kind of you. I appreciate the sentiment very much indeed.
4: Happy birthday to you. Happy birthday to you. Happy birthday, dear Nicholas. Happy birthday to you.
1: Oh, I like parties, don't you?
3: You gave quite a credible performance.
1: Yeah, well, I used to do a bit of busking in the old days, you know. I'll tell you what, you're having a party tonight, aren't you?
3: Yes.
1: Well, you've been very nice to me, so I'll tell you what, don't worry about making any noise tonight. Hey, I have that.
3: Well, that's
1: make as much noise as you like. You just don't bother about me. I mean, I'll only be in there on my own. Sitting in my chair all by myself, with no one to talk to. Anyway, don't worry about me. I mean, I'll be all right.
3: Oh.
1: You know what I'll probably do?
3: What?
1: I'll probably pull my chair up near the wall so I can hear all your laughing, happy voices, all enjoying it.
3: Mr. Haynes, I'm sure that you've been out on occasions where you've been present where there's been laughing, happy voices, as you put it. I've no doubt that you've received plenty of invitations in your time to parties and such like.
1: Well, not really. I've always hoped sometimes that I would get invited one day. Sometimes I think perhaps a little letter will fall on me mat with an invitation on it. Or some neighbour who's having a party might say to me, why don't you pop in for a drink, Mr. Haynes, and have some caviar? You hope you've got some caviar for your guests. Have you got any caviar for your guests?
3: Well, as a matter of fact, Mr. Haynes, yes, I have got some caviar
1: have
3: for
1: you
3: my
1: really?
3: Guests. Yes, yes.
1: I've never seen caviar. What's it look like then?
3: You've never seen it?
1: No, could I sort of have a little look at it just to see what it's like, you know? Well, just let me have a little peep. Go on.
3: All right, if you will see it. Well, actually, that's the caviar over there. You see?
1: Is it there?
3: That's it. That's the caviar down there.
1: What, those black pimples? And that's what properly goes with champagne, isn't it? Is that what goes with champagne?
3: Yes, it is usual to have it with champagne.
1: Yeah, that's what I was trying to get at just now, you know, when I was drinking.
3: Yes, I thought you might
1: be. I knew
3: that
1: was it, what it was, yeah.
3: Yeah.
1: What's it taste like, then? Is it...
3: Well, I don't know. It's a rather individual taste, really.
1: Hmm. Well, look, say I was just drinking a little drop of champagne there. Could you sort of, as I was drinking it, could you describe the taste like?
3: Describe
1: the taste to me, you know.
3: Why would you wish me to do that?
1: Well, I just want to imagine it as I'm drinking the champagne, you see. Just describe it.
3: Well, it's extremely difficult, you know. Caviar... tastes like caviar.
1: Is it really?
3: Yeah, it's sort of salty, fishy.
1: Salty and fishy, eh?
3: Mm.
1: No, I'm not getting it, I don't think. Is it, is it like haddock?
3: No, Mr. Haynes, it's nothing like haddock.
1: Rock salmon, then?
3: Good heavens, no, it's not like rock salmon.
1: Well, am I getting near it, then? Tell me if I'm getting near it.
3: Mr. Haynes, if you'd like to have a piece of caviar, you may have a piece, but just a small piece, please.
1: Well, that's very unexpected of you, Mr. Parsons. That's very nice indeed. Thank you very much. Can I take this little piece here?
3: Yes, that piece, that's fine.
1: Right.
3: Do you like it?
1: Oh, nice. This is caviar, is it?
3: That is caviar, yes.
1: Oh, dear, look, what's happened?
3: What's happened?
1: Oh, I've got some caviar to eat with my champagne. Now I've got no champagne to drink with my caviar.
3: There you are. Now you've got some champagne.
1: Ah, well, this is it. This is it. Millionaire for half an hour. Ooh, I don't think much of this caviar.
3: Ooh. What do you mean you don't think much
1: of it? I don't like the taste of this, mate.
3: Oh, well, I mean, it is definitely an acquired taste.
1: Is it really? Well, I don't like it. There must be something wrong with it.
3: Well, there's nothing wrong with it, my dear fellow. No, I ordered it specially. I'm sure it's perfectly all right. Just a minute, let me try some. Oh, yes. Oh, delicious.
1: Is it? Oh, blimey, oh, I don't know how you can eat that stuff. It's terrible stuff.
3: Absolutely. Well, you try some more. It's perfect. It's absolutely perfect.
1: Oh, I'll never get used to that now.
3: Well, as I said before,
1: I'll have to have something to take the taste out of my mouth, mate. Oh, it's terrible. I'll just have one of those chicken wings.
3: Oh, no, please, Mr. Look, Mr. Haynes, I have catered exactly for the right number of guests. Please, those chicken wings are for my guests.
1: All right, we'll have one of the legs, then.
3: Please, look, Mr. Haynes, I've told you, I've got just the right number of guests coming, and I've got one chicken leg for every guest.
1: Oh, well, I better put my hands on it now. Shall I put it back, then, or what? Shall I put it back, or do you want, you know...
3: No, don't put it back. Now, you have the chicken leg.
1: Oh, well, thank you very much.
3: Does that go with the champagne any better?
1: Well, it does a bit, but I wish I'd have seen those prawns first.
3: Mr. Haynes, I don't wish to appear unneighbourly, but all this food, as I said before, I've catered especially for the right number of guests, and it is, you might say, reserved for my guests.
1: Oh,
3: and if you will excuse me, I must really go and start getting ready to receive my
1: guests.
3: Yeah,
1: I see what you mean. Yeah, you want me to go, then? You want me to...
3: No.
1: You sort of want me to go back to my house, then, with me cocoa and bread and dripping, then? Is that what you want?
3: Look, Mr. Haynes, I'll tell you what, when my guests arrive, if you like, I will bring you round myself a glass of champagne and another piece of caviar.
1: Oh, no, I don't want you to go all that trouble to me, mate. I mean, you'll catch your death of cold coming out of this warm room into my cold flat, mate.
3: In that case, I won't bother.
1: Oh, well, I'll come back in then, eh? I'll come back in then, if you don't want to come out then.
3: Very well, Mr. Haynes. You come back in here when the guests arrive.
1: What, you mean come to the party, love?
3: Yes, if you like.
1: What, as a
3: guest? Come to the party. Come to my party as a guest.
1: Oh, lovely. That's very nice of you.
3: It's very unexpected of me, isn't it, Mr. Haynes?
1: Oh, it certainly is, isn't it, Mr. Parsons?
3: Yes. And now, if you will excuse me, I really must go upstairs and get changed ready to receive my guests.
1: Oh, well, don't worry about me.
3: What are you going to do?
1: I'll stay down here and get used to the caviar.
4: Happy birthday. Happy birthday to you. Happy birthday, dear.

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0: Mr. Blackadder.
1: Leave me alone, Baldrick. If I wanted to talk to a vegetable, I would have bought one at the market.
0: Is there anyone this message?
1: No, thank you.
0: God, I'm wasted here.
1: There's no life for a man of noble blood being servant to a master with the intellect of a jugged walrus and all the social graces of a posse.
0: I'm wasted too. I've been thinking of bettering myself.
1: Oh, really? How?
0: I applied for the job of village idiot of Kensington.
1: Get anywhere?
0: I got down to the last two, but I failed the final interview.
1: Oh, what went wrong?
0: I turned up. Such an idiot, he forgot to.
1: Yes, I'm afraid my ambitions stretch slightly further than professional idiocy in West London. I want to be remembered when I'm dead. I want books written about me. I want songs sung about me. And then hundreds of years from now, I want episodes from my life to be played out weekly at 9:30 by some great heroic actor of the age.
0: Yeah, and I could be played by some tiny kid in a beard.
1: Right. Now, what's this message?
0: I thought you didn't want it.
1: Well, I may do. It depends what it is.
0: So, you do want it?
1: Well, I don't know, do I? It depends what it is.
0: Well, I can't tell you what it is unless you want to know. And you said you didn't want to know. And now I'm so confused, I don't know where I live or what my name is.
1: Your name is of no importance. And you live in the pipe in the upstairs water closet. God, was the man who gave you this by any chance a red-headed lunatic with a kilt and a claymore?
0: Yes, and the funny thing is, he looked exactly like you.
1: My mad cousin Macadder, the most dangerous man ever to wear a skirt in Europe.
0: Yeah, he came in here playing the bagpipes, but he made a haggis, sang Auld Lang Syne and punched me in the face.
1: Why?
0: Because I called him a knock-kneed Scottish pillock.
1: An unwise action, Baldrick, since Mad Macadder is a homicidal maniac.
0: My mother told me to stand up to homicidal maniacs.
1: Yes, so this is the same mother who confidently claims that you are a tall, handsome stallion of a man. Keep her opinions with extreme caution.
0: I love my mum.
1: And I love chops and sauce, but I don't seek their advice. I hate it when Macadder turns up. He's such a frog-eyed, beetle-browed basket case.
0: He's a spitting image of you.
1: No, he's not. But as similar as two completely dissimilar things in a pod. We'll come throwback banging on about this time. Come south for rebellion. Oh, God, surprise, surprise. Staying with Miggins, the time has come. Best sword in Scotland, insurrection, blood, large bowl of porridge. Right to claim the throne. He's mad. He's mad! He's madder than Mad Jack McMad, the winner of last year's Mr. Madman competition. The walrus awakes.
2: Blackadder. Notice anything unusual?
1: Yes, sir. It's 11:30 in the morning and you're moving about. Is the bed on fire?
2: Well, I wouldn't know. I've been out all night. Guess what I've been doing?
1: Beagling, sir?
2: Better even than that. Think me, Blackadder, if I haven't just had the most wonderful evening of my life.
1: Tell me all, sir.
2: Well, as you know, when I set out, I looked divine. At the party, as I passed, all eyes turned.
1: And I dare say, quite a few stomachs.
2: And then, these two ravishing beauties came up to me and whispered in my ear that they loved me.
1: And what happened after you woke up, sir?
2: This was no dream, Blackadder. 5 minutes later, I was in a coach, flying through the London night, bound for the ladies' home.
1: Oh, and which ladies' home is this? A home for the elderly, or a home for the mentally disadvantaged?
2: No. This was Apsley House. Do you know it?
1: Yes, sir. It is the seat of the Duke of Wellington. Those ladies, I fancy, would be his nieces.
2: Oh, so you fancy them too? Well, I don't blame you. Brother! Oh, I spent a night of ecstasy with a pair of Wellingtons, and I loved it.
1: It may interest you to know that the Iron Duke has always let it be known that he will kill in cold blood anyone who takes sexual advantage of any of his relatives.
2: Oh, yes, but Big Nose Wellington is in Spain fighting the French. He'll never know.
1: On the contrary, sir, Wellington triumphed 6 months ago.
2: I'm dead.
1: It would seem so.
2: I've got a prayer, have I, Blackadder?
1: Against Croat slash a Wellington? The finest blade His Majesty commands? Not really, no.
2: I shall flee! How's your French, Blackadder?
3: parfait, monsieur, but I fear France would not be far enough.
2: Well, how's your Mongolian?
1: Chang Hatang Matomato.
3: Well, I fear Wellington is a close personal friend of the chief Mongol. They were at Eton together.
2: I'm doomed as a dodo. Oh, my God, he's here! Wellington's here already! Oh, your grace, forgive me. I didn't know what I was doing. I was a mad, sexually overactive fool.
3: No, it's Baldrick. You're perfectly safe.
2: Hurrah!
3: Until 6 o'clock tonight.
2: Bruce.
3: From the Supreme Commander, Allied Forces Europe, sir. Prince or pauper, when a man soils a Wellington, he puts his foot in it. This is not a joke. I do not find my name remotely funny, and people who do end up dead. I challenge you to a duel tonight at 1800 hours, in which you will die. Yours with sincere apologies for your impending violent slaughter, Arthur Wellesley, Duke of Wellington.
0: Sounds a nice, polite sort of bloke.
3: Don't worry, sir, please. Just consider that life is a valley of woe filled with pain, misery, hunger, and despair.
2: Well, not for me, it bloody isn't. As far as I'm concerned, life is a big palace full of food, drink, and comfy sofas.
0: May I speak, sir?
3: Certainly not, Baldrick. The prince is about to die. The last thing he wants to do in his final moments is exchange pleasantries with a certified plum duff.
2: Easy, Blackadder. Let's hear him out.
3: Very well, Baldrick. We shall hear you out, then throw you out.
0: Well, Your Majesty, I have a cunning plan which could get you out of this problem.
3: Don't listen to him, sir. It's a cruel proletarian trick to raise your hopes. I shall have him shot the moment he's finished clearing away your breakfast.
2: Wait, Blackadder. Perhaps this disgusting, degraded creature is some sort of blessing in disguise.
3: Well, if he is, it's a very good disguise.
2: After all, did not our Lord send a lowly earthworm to comfort Moses in his torment?
3: Nope.
2: It's a sort of thing you might have done. Well, come on, Mr. Swatty, speak.
0: Well, Your Majesty, I just thought, this Wellington bloke's been in Europe for years. You don't know what he looks like. He don't know what you looks like. So why don't you get someone else to fight the duel instead of you?
2: No, but I'm the Prince Regent. My portrait hangs on every wall.
3: Answer that, Baldrick.
0: Well, my cousin Bert Baldrick, Mr. Gainsborough's butler's dog's body, he says that he's heard that all portraits look the same these days because they're painted to a romantic ideal rather than as a true depiction of the idiosyncratic facial qualities of the person in question.
3: Your cousin Bert obviously has a larger vocabulary than you do.
2: No, he's right, damn him. Anybody could fight the duel. Willows would never know.
3: All the same, sir, Baldrick's plan does seem to hinge on finding someone willing to commit suicide on your behalf.
2: Oh, yes. But he would be fabulously rewarded. Money, titles, castle.
3: A coffin.
0: That's right. I thought maybe Mr. Blackadder himself would fancy the job.
2: What a splendid idea.
3: Excuse me, Your Highness. Trouble with the staff.
4: Baldrick, does it have to be this way? Our valued friendship ending with me cutting you into long strips and telling the prince that you walked over a very sharp cattle grid in an extremely heavy hat.
0: Mr. Blackadder, you was only just saying in the kitchen how you wanted to rise again. Now here the prince is offering you the lot.
4: But tiny brain, the Iron Duke will kill me. To even think about taking him on, you'd have to be some kind of homicidal maniac who's fantastically good at fighting, like Macadder. Like Macadder can fight the duel for me.
3: My apologies, sir. I was just having a word with my insurance people. And obviously, I would be delighted to die on your behalf.
2: God, toenails, Blackadder. I'm most damnably grateful. You won't regret this, you know.
3: Well, that's excellent. This is one point, sir. Ray, the suicide policy. There is an unusual clause which states that the policyholder must wear a big red wig and affect a Scottish accent in combat service.
2: Small print, eh?
1: Ah, Mrs. McGinnis. Now, I gather from your look of tired exhaustion and the globules of porridge hanging off the wall that my cousin Macadder has presented his credentials.
5: Oh, yes, indeed, sir. You've just missed him.
1: I hope he's been practicing with his claymore.
5: Oh, I should say so. I'm as weary as a dog with no legs that's just climbed Ben Nevis.
3: Claymore is a sword, Mrs. Miggins.
6: See this intricate wood carving of the infant Samuel at prayer? He whittled that with the tip of his mighty weapon with his eyes closed.
3: Yes,
6: he bid me bite on a plank. There was a whirlwind of steel, and within a minute, three men lay dead, and I had a lovely new set of naturals.
3: Really? Well, look, just tell him to meet me here at 5 o'clock, will you, to discuss an extremely cunning plan. If all goes well, by tomorrow, the clan of MacAdder will be marching the high road back to glory.
6: Oh, lovely. I'll do you a nice packed lunch.
3: This evening, I will carve the Duke into an attractive piece of furniture with some excellent dental work. Giant. Your Highness.
2: Oh! Oh, thank God it's you, MacAdder. I've just had word from Wellington. He's on his way here now.
3: Ah, that's awkward. The Duke must believe from the very start that I am you.
2: Well, any ideas?
3: There's no alternative, sir. We must swap clothes.
2: Oh, fantastic. Yes, dressing up. I love it. It's like a story, the Prince and the Porpoise.
3: And the Pauper.
2: Prince and the Porpoise and the Pauper. Excellent. Why, my own father wouldn't recognize me.
3: Your own father never can. He's mad.
2: Oh, yes, yes.
3: Unfortunately, sir, you do realize that I shall have to treat you like a servant.
2: Oh, I think I can cope with that. Thank you, Blackadder.
3: And you'll have to get used to calling me Your Highness. Your Highness.
2: Your Highness. Your Highness.
3: No, just Your Highness. Your Highness.
2: That's what I said. Your Highness. Your Highness. Your Highness. Your Highness.
3: Yes, let's just leave that for now, shall we? Complicated stuff, obviously.
0: We know he's here. But what? Who? Where? How?
3: Try to work it out, Broderick. Two people you know well have

0: But what? Who? Where? How?
1: I've been trying to work it out, Baldy. Two people you know well have exchanged coats, and now you don't know which is which.
2: I'm pretty confused myself. Which one of us is Wellington?
1: Wellington is the man at the door.
2: Who? And the porpoise?
1: Haven't arrived yet, sir. We'll just have to fill in as best we can without. Sir, if you would let the Duke in.
2: Certainly, Your Highness, Your Highness.
1: And you better get out too, Baldock.
3: Yes, Your Highness, Your Highness.
1: Oh, if only they had a brain cell between them.
2: The Duke of Wellington.
4: Have I the honor of addressing the Prince Regent, sir?
1: You do?
4: Mm. Congratulations, Highness. Your bearing is far nobler than I've been informed. Take my hat at once, sir, unless you wish to feel my boots in your throat, and be quicker about it than you were with the door.
2: Yes, my lord.
4: For the Duke, not a lord! Where are you trained, a Dago dancing class? Should I have my people thrash him for you, Highness?
1: No, he's very new. At the moment, I'm sparing the rod.
4: Yeah, fatal error. Give him an inch, and before you know it, they've got a foot. Much more than that, you don't have a leg to stand on. Get out! Roger, to business. I'm informed that your royal father grows ever more eccentric, and at present he believes himself to be a small village in Lincolnshire, commanding spectacular views of the Nene Valley. I therefore pass my full account of the war on to you, the Prince of Wales.
1: Oh, that's excellent. Thank you. We won. Signed, Wellington. Was there anything else?
4: Two other trifling affairs, sir. The men had a whip round and got you this. Well, what I mean is I had the men roundly whipped until they got you this. This is a Rillo cake, engraved with the regimental crest of two crossed dead Frenchmen, emblazoned on a mound of dead Frenchmen motif.
1: Thank you very much. And the other trifling thing?
4: Your impending death, Highness.
1: Oh, yes, of course. Mind like a sieve.
4: I cannot deny. I'm looking forward to it. Britain has the finest trade, the finest armies, the finest navies in the world. And what do we have for royalty? A mad kraut sausage sucker and a son who can't keep his own sausage to himself. The sooner you're dead, the better.
1: You're very kind.
4: Now, you're no doubt anxious to catch up with the latest news of the war. I have here the most recent brief from my general in the field.
1: Yes, well, if you could just pop them in the laundry basket on the way out. Tea?
4: Yes, immediately. Now, let's turn to the second front, my lord.
1: Ah, yes. Now, as I understand it, Napoleon is in North Africa, and Nelson is stationed in...
4: Alaska, Your Highness. In case Boney should try and trick us by coming via the North Pole.
1: Yes, perhaps the preferable stratagem, Your Grace, might be to harry him amidships as he leaves the Mediterranean. Trafalgar might be quite a good...
4: Trafalgar? Well, I'll mention it to Nelson. I must say, I'm beginning to regret the necessity of killing you, Your Highness. I've been told by everybody that the prince was a confounded moron.
1: Oh, no.
4: Oh, Helen Buckshot, here's that tiresome servant of yours again. Oh, budge up. How dare you sit, sir, in the presence of your betters? Get up!
2: Oh, God, yes, I forgot.
4: You speak when you're spoken to. And if you're going to be flayed across a gun carriage, well...
1: I fear you have been too long a soldier. We no longer treat servants that way in London society.
4: Why, I hardly touched the man.
1: No, I think you hit him very hard.
4: Nonsense! That would have been a hard hit. I just hit him like that.
1: No, sir. A soft hit would be like this. Whereas you hit him like this.
2: I wonder if I might be excused, Your Highness, Your Highness.
1: I'm sorry about that, sir, but one has to keep up the pretense.
2: I don't quite understand. You carry on the good work.
1: Very well, sir.
4: Hang on! This is bloody coffee! I ordered tea! Bloody fool, aren't you? I heard everywhere that the prince was the imbecile, but his servant Blackadder was respected about the town. Now that I discovered the truth, I'm disposed to beat you to death! Tea!
1: Tell me, do you ever stop bullying and shouting at the lower orders?
4: No,

0: There's only one way to win a campaign. Shout, shout, and shout again.
1: You don't think, then, that inspired leadership and tactical ability have anything to do with it?
0: No! It's all down to shouting.
1: I hear the conditions in your army are appalling.
0: Well, I'm sorry, but those are my conditions, and you'll just have to accept them. That is, until this evening, when I shall kill you.
1: Who knows? Maybe I shall kill you.
0: Johnston, I've never been so much a scratch. My skin is as smooth as a baby's bottom, which is more than you can say for my bottom.
1: One point, sir. I should perhaps warn you that while dueling, I tend to put on my lucky wig and regimental accent.
0: That won't help you. It would take a homicidal maniac in a claymore and a kilt to get the better of me.
1: Well, that's handy.
2: I love living in this kitchen until that man is out of the house.
3: Oh, God. All right, Your Majesty. Don't worry. I'll deal with this.
4: Hello, Baldrick. You've brought your buns. Huh. Where's Mr. Blackadder? Oh, not upstairs. Still running about after that horse-willing, tadpole brain smelly boat.
3: I don't know who you mean.
4: Prince George, Baldrick. His boots smell so bad, a man would need to have his nose amputated before taking them off. Well, that's what Mr. Blackadder says. Didn't you write a little poem about him last week?
3: No, I didn't.
4: Oh, you did. In the winter it's cool, in the summer it's hot, but all the year round, Prince George is a clot.
3: Lovely. I said Prince George is a lovely.
4: Well, better be off, anyway. Tell Mr. Blackadder to expect Mr. Macadder at 5 o'clock, as soon as that fat Prussian truffle figure's got his snout wedged into a bucket of tea cake.
3: I think it must be next door, you're wanting strange woman who I've never seen before, Mrs. Miggins.
5: Baldrick?
6: Yes, Your Highness?
5: Is it true? Did you really write a poem about how lovely I am?
3: Yeah. Mr. Blackadder loves you too.
5: Well, I must say, I find that very touching. I do.
2: I wish they wouldn't keep on doing that.
0: And may the best man win, i.e. me.
2: Your paper.
0: You're late! Where have you been for in India?
2: Not so long.
0: China! And don't bother to show me the way out, so I don't want to die of old age before I get to the front door.
1: Ah, begin. So, Macadder, I thought he was going to be here at 5 o'clock.
4: Yes, I'm sorry. He's just popped out. You look everything similar to each other, you know. It's quite eerie.
1: Look, did you tell him to be here or not?
4: I did. You just seem to keep missing each other, and I can't imagine why.
0: I'll tell you why. That's because there's no coffee shop in England big enough for two Blackadders.
1: Ah, good day, Cousin Macadder. I trust you are well.
0: I'm well enough.
1: And Morag?
0: She bides fine.
1: And how stands that mighty army, the Clan Macadder?
0: They're both well.
1: I always thought that Jamie and Angus were such fine boys.
0: Angus is a girl. So, tell me, cousin. I hear you have a cunning plan.
1: I do. I want you to take the place of the Prince Regent and kill the Duke of Wellington in a duel.
0: Aye? And what's in it for me?
1: Enough cash to buy the Outer Hebrides. What do you think?
0: 14 shillings and 6 pence. Oh, tempting. But I've got an even better plan. Why don't I pretend to be the Duke of Wellington and kill the Prince of Wales in a duel? Then I could kill the King and be crowned with the ancient stone bonnet of Macadder.
4: And I shall wear the granite gown and limestone bodice of MacMiggins, Queen of all the herds.
1: Look, for God's sake, Macadder, you're not Rob Roy. You're a top kipper salesman with a reputable firm of Aberdeen fishmongers. Don't throw it all away. If you kill the Prince, they'll just send the bailiffs round and arrest you.
0: Oh, blast. I forgot the bailiffs.
1: So we can return to our original plan, then?
0: No, I'm not interested. I'd rather go to bed with the Loch Lomond monster. And besides, I have to be back in the office on Friday. I promised Mr. McNulty I'd shift a particularly difficult bloater for him. Forget the whole thing. I'm off home with Migsy.
4: Yes, yes. Show me the glen where the tipper roams free. And forget Morag forever.
0: No, never. We must do right by Morag. We must return to Scotland and you must fight her in the old Highland way. Bare-breasted and each carrying an 8-pound baby.
4: Oh, yes. Yes. Baby.
0: Ah, you're a woman of spirit. I look forward to burying you in the old Highland manor. Farewell, Blackadder, you spineless goon.
1: Fortune vomits on my eiderdown once.
5: Ah, Blackadder. It has been a wild afternoon full of strange omens. I dreamt that a large eagle circled the room 3 times and then got into bed with me and took all the blankets. And then I saw that it wasn't an eagle at all, but a large black snake. Also, Duncan's horses did turn and eat each other, as usual. Good portent for your duel, do you think?
1: Not very good, sir. I'm afraid the duel is off.
5: Off?
1: As in sob. I'm not doing it.
5: What? Thunder, here's a pretty game. You will stay, sir, and do duty by your prince, or I shall...
0: Oh, what?
1: You port-brained twerp. I've looked after you all my life. Even when we were babies, I had to show you which bit of your mother was serving the drink.
5: Oh, please, please, you've got to help me. I don't want to die. I got too much to give. I want more time.
1: A poignant, please, sir, enough to melt the stoniest of hearts. But the answer, I'm afraid, must remain, you're going to die, fat pig.
5: Oh, wait, wait, wait. I'll give you everything.
1: Everything?
5: Everything.
1: The money, the castles, the jewelry?
5: Yes.
1: The highly artistic but also highly illegal set of French lithographs?
5: Everything.
1: The amusing clock where the little man comes out and drops his trousers every half hour?
5: All right.
1: Very well, I accept. A man may fight for many things. His country, his principles, his friends. The glistening tear on the cheek of a golden child. But personally, I'd mud wrestle my own mother for a ton of cash, an amusing clock, and a sack of French porn.
5: Hurrah!
1: Right, Baldy. Now, here's the plan. When he offers me the swords, I kick him in the nuts, and you set fire to the building. In the confusion, we claim a draw.
6: All right? Yeah, Your Highness, let's be about our business.
1: Now, don't forget, Baldy. You, when I...
6: Come there. Choose your stupor.
1: What, are we going to tickle each other to death?
6: No, sir. We fight with cannon.
1: But I thought we were fighting with swords.
6: Swords? What do you think this is? The Middle Ages? Only girls fight with swords these days. Stand by again, sir. Cut two feet. Cut two feet.
1: Wait a minute. Tucker.
6: Stand by cannon for loading procedure. Stoke, muzzle, grant, crank, storm.
1: Congratulations on choosing the Armstrong Whitworth 4-pounder cannonette. Please read instructions carefully, and it should give you years of trouble-free maiming.
6: Check elevation, cast trajectory, prime fuse, aim.
1: Look, wait a minute.
4: Please, help me get his total.
1: Leave it, Baldy.
4: Yes, he does. Blood helps his ship. Don't want to get in soap.
6: You die like a man, sir, in combat.
1: You think so? Damn it, we must build a better world. When will the killing end?
6: You don't think I, too, dream of peace? You don't think I, too, yearn to end this damn dirty job we call soldiering?
1: Frankly, no. My final wish upon this earth is that Baldrick be sold to provide funds for a Blackadder Foundation to promote peace and to do research into the possibility of an automatic machine for cleaning shoes. So I charge...
6: His Highness is dead.
1: Actually, I'm not sure I am. Fortunately, that cigarillo box you gave me was placed exactly at the point the cannonball struck. I always said smoking was good for you.
6: Honor is satisfied. God clearly preserves you for greatness. His Highness is saved. Hurrah!
2: No, actually. It's me. I'm His Highness. Well done, Bladders. Glad you made it.
6: What in the name of Bonaparte balls is this fellow doing now?
2: No, I really am the prince. It was all just larks. But I'm drawn fine larks to that, I thought.
6: I have never, in all my campaigns, encountered such insolence. Your master survived an honorable duel, and you treat him like a French whoopsie. I can contain myself no longer.
2: I die. I hope men will say of me that I did duty by my country.
1: I think that's pretty unlikely, sir. You are prized for something a bit more realistic.
2: Like what?
1: You hope that men will think of you as a bit of a sickie?
2: I'll hope that. Toodaloo, everyone, let you know, all right?
7: Kneel for His Majesty the King of England. Somebody told me my son was here. I wish him to marry this rosebush. I want to make the wedding arrangement.
1: Here I am, Daddy. This is the Iron Duke Wellington, commander of all your armed forces.
7: Yes, I recognize the enormous conch.
6: A hero, a man of wit and discretion.
7: Bravo. You know, my sons, for the first time in my life, I have a real fatherly feeling about you. People may say I'm stark raving mad and say the word penguin after each sentence. I believe we too can make Britain great. You as the Prince Regent, and I as King Penguin.
1: Well, that's okay. Will you come and dine with us at the palace? My family have a lot to thank you for.
6: Yeah, we will tell you. Your father may be as mad as a balloon, but I think you have the makings of a fine king.
7: A wunderbare Hochzeit, ja.
1: Oh, and Baldrick, clear away that dead butler, will you?
3: A new star in heaven tonight. A new freckle on the nose of the giant pixie.
2: No, actually, Baldrick, I'm not dead. You see, I had a cigarillo box, too. Look. Oh, damn, I must have left it on the dresser.

0: It's for you. It's your dinner. It's called Cupboard Love. Cupboard Love's different. Comes in a packet, not a tin. See this foil pouch? Keeps it moist and squeezy. That's right. It's a new kind of cat food. Moist. It's good for you. Like it?
1: New Cupboard Love. What the well-cared-for cat has for dinner.
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4: We are the plain men of war-forging Sparta. Our songs and our tom-tom of compounded short words, with rhythms that heart knock and sound quite authentic, and all about blood grudge and spear thrust and life gore.
5: It's morning in Athens, effete home of weak foe. For years 25 our enemy hard fought, but will they surrender? The answer is never.
4: Which makes us right off pissed. So that's why we're here then, to witness this culture and see how it saves them.
6: Oh, hello. Welcome to the Acropolis Fish Restaurant. I'm Aristophanes, bit of a top comic playwright. I expect you've heard of me.
5: No, never.
6: Of course you haven't. So, you're the Spartans my dear friend Socrates invited for a crash course in Athenian culture. I couldn't help overhearing you just then. Sorry.
4: Overhearing?
6: Yes. I mean,
4: As if we had something to hide. We are the plain men of war-forging Sparta.
5: Do you wish us to deslit your life throat with snick-snack of blood sword?
6: No. What have I said? Zeus.
4: Do not insult plain men of war-forging Sparta.
6: No, I won't. Zeus. Oh, I wonder where Socrates has got to. He's done this Welcome to Athens course a couple of times, but he's very excited about you coming. Not that he's ever been to Sparta, as far as I know. Do you know if he's been to Sparta?
4: We kill all foreigners.
6: Right. With, snick...
4: We death slit their life throat with snick snack of blood sword.
6: Well, I don't suppose he has been to Sparta then. We had a good time with the group from the island of Skept he invited. Although, of course, they didn't believe a word we said.
4: Oh, well, skeptics.
6: Yeah.
4: He's an old man, this Socrates.
6: 85 last week.
4: A hair splitter.
6: A philosopher, we call it, yes.
4: So he exhorts Athens to fight bravely against us and win the war.
6: No. It's been rightly said, Socrates never shed a tear for Athens. As I said, he's on your side, really.
4: In Sparta, such a useless, old and treacherous man would be exposed on the mountainside.
6: Whereas here in Athens, we give him a nice fish dinner every night and hang on his every word. That's the difference, you see.

0: I thought I'd sing that tonight for the Spartans, Heraclitus. Do you think they'll like it?
1: Well, their reputation for endurance is such that... Xanthippia, I'm sure they'll stick it to the end, or at least die painfully in the attempt.
0: Thanks. Socrates said we should all demonstrate Athenian culture for them, you see. So, as a good wife, I've done a mosaic and written a poem, and I'm going to act a scene from a play.
1: And this is all to impress Plato?
0: No, it's to help my husband and his Treasures of Athens enterprise.
1: But it's actually to impress his little friend Plato.
0: No!
2: Love, love, love, love, love, love, love.
0: Oh, he's so beautiful, isn't he? You've seen him. So beautiful, so strong, so clever.
1: So homosexual. What's the play about?
0: Love. Secret love.
1: Ah, and the mosaic?
0: Pining to death for secret love.
1: And the poem? Now, let me guess. It's about winning the chariot race at the Isthmian Games.
0: Oh, you won't guess, will he? I just don't know whether I want him to guess or not. How will he react? Oh, Heraclitus. He might love me, too.
1: I think the day the obol drops that a woman is in love with him, Xanthippe, young Plato will run out of Athens as if his olive grove were on fire.
0: He does like me.
1: He likes cod with beans, Xanthippe. That doesn't mean he wants to go to bed with it.
3: Are you sure this tunic thing looks right, sir? I'm getting a lot of funny looks.
4: Haven't these people seen fancy dress before? It's fancy dress, I ask you. Hoy bloody Polloy. Look, we can't meet the Spartans in our usual long robes, Plato. It would be disrespectful. Besides, I don't see what you're worried about. You have fine young legs, newly exercised, oiled and scraped, if I'm not mistaken. Now look at mine, I ask you. The legs of Socrates. Are these Athenian legs or Spartan legs?
3: They're awful legs, sir.
4: Thank you, Plato. You merely confirm the sacrifices I'm prepared to make when building bridges between Athens and Sparta. What have you prepared for this evening to impress our visitors?
3: Ah, I'm going to expound my theory of the dim cave, sir.
4: Oh, Zeus, not that again.
5: So I think you'll like them, brother. They really hate Athens, quite as much as you do. I mean, Zeus's fluffy belly button, they even hate me.
1: I never said the Spartans weren't capable of good taste, Aristophanes. Of course the Spartans hate us. Politics may not be your strong point, but surely even you must have noticed they've been fighting us brutally for the last 25 years.
5: Yes.
1: So, while we clever people may admire them from a distance for their ability to make the ox carts run on time, we must nevertheless always bear in mind that the aim of Sparta is to conquer Athens, destroy our city, and make us slaves. I'm sorry, but did you really think they sat around the campfire chuckling over your amusing play, One of Our Spartans as an Enormous Knob?
5: I haven't written a play called One of Our Spartans Has an Enormous Knob.
1: But you will, Aristophanes. You will.
3: Oh, oh, oh! The Spartans are coming! Flee! Flee! Oh, oh! I see a sign! A terrifying sign. Lewisham welcomes careful drivers. Oh, oh, oh. Why aren't you contradicting me?
1: Because for once you're right. Spartans are on the premises as we speak.
5: We have Spartan guests for the evening, Mother. That's all. Remember those nice people from Vegetaria who ate carrots all the time? They're probably like that.
1: Oh, yes, harmless. Tonight we are going to teach the Spartans Athenian culture, and they are going to teach us Spartan culture. So, for example, we might explain the finer intricacies of the musical scale and the equilateral triangle. They might explain about stabbing babies and setting fire to farms.
5: Look, why don't we keep an open mind? Socrates says Spartans are very cultured at home.
1: Do you know what they would do to him in Sparta?
5: They'd expose him on the mountainside. All right, they're tough and scary. But are we Athenians, or are we mice? We are Athenians, and we'll tame them with our lovely music and song.
1: I am not cooking black broth. Oh. I've got to draw the line somewhere. They'll either have my Parthenon of lightly seared porpoise drizzled with honey cakes and bombarded with grasshoppers, or they can eat their own bottoms. Yeah, their staple diet on the battlefield, actually, if rumours are true. Shoot! Imagine the menus in Sparta. Black broth, black broth, black broth, dish of the day. Black broth. Special, your own bottom. Well, that's how they get them to eat so much black broth, presumably.
0: Are you saying I was right when I prophesied the Spartans?
1: What? Oh, I do apologise, Mother. Are you still here? Yes, you were right. We've definitely got Spartans.
0: Zeus! Wait till Apollo hears. That's the first time I've been right since...
1: Yes, since you advised that dreary women's poetry collective to call themselves Homer.
5: And to change the title of their great work from the Williad.
6: Dear all at home, we are safe-termed in Athens. The people are puke-weak, the culture are put on. We snick-snack our blood-sword, but only from boredom. Thanks Zeus, we brought black broth to keep us from starving.
0: Oh, hello.
6: Hello.
7: Hello.
6: Don't go. Stay. We're lonely.
0: Women aren't allowed in here. I'd better go.
6: Not allowed in here? But you're so attractive. What's your name?
0: Xanthippe, with an X.
6: That's a lovely name, Xanthippe.
8: We think you're lovely, don't we, lads?
0: Oh, me? No, no. I think there must be some sort of gender confusion. I'm a woman, you see, and this is Athens. Nobody fancies women in Athens, but we console ourselves with, weaving.
6: Come here.
0: Here?
6: There. What do you think of that? You seem nervous.
0: Well, you're Spartans. I mean, well, Spartans eat their own bottoms.
6: That's a very erotic suggestion, Dad.
8: Take a look at this manly, livid scar.
0: Oh, stop it.
6: And this one.
0: There's someone coming, but I'll see you. Oh, I don't know what I'll do.
5: More wine, Spartans?
6: No.
5: All right, keep your shorty cloaks on. Zeus, you don't lighten up much, do you? What did you think of our lightly seared porpoise done like the Parthenon?
6: We feel like we've eaten the real one.
5: Oh, very good.
4: Time for the entertainment. Whoa. Now then, Cynthia the contortionist flute girl, sadly cannot be with us tonight.
6: Shame.
4: Which is a shame, yes. Until one has seen Cynthia bent double fingering her stops. One can't claim to have known Athens at its acme. However, my wife Xanthippe will act a short speech from Nacods at Acas. The play that won, was it the Crown of Celery or the Crown of Olive, dear?
9: Rhubarb!
4: Which won the Crown of Rhubarb at the last dramatic festival. Xanthippe!
6: What's that thing on her face?
5: The tragic mask.
6: Will she take it off? Is she all right?
5: Shh. I think I know the bit she's going to do. It was the bit that won the rhubarb.
0: The pain. Apollo, see my pain. She is my sister. She is my daughter. She is my sister. She is my daughter. She is my sister. And my daughter.
6: Is that it?
5: Fantastic, wasn't it? Intensely civilizing in an Athenian kind of way.
6: Any chance of seeing it again?
8: We were waiting for her to take the mask off.
5: Here she comes. Everybody shout rhubarb. Throw some, grab a stick. That's right, the Athenian custom.
4: Rhubarb, rhubarb, rhubarb,
0: rhubarb. Help! Help!
7: Thank you.
4: Now, is there anyone here willing to uphold that being turned into a gooseberry bush is as good a way of going as any, if the gods decree it?
3: I'll take that challenge, sir.
4: Splendid, splendid. For those of you not familiar with the Socratic dialogue, I think its rules will become obvious once we get started, so don't worry if it seems very sophisticated. Ready, Plato?
3: Yes, sir.
4: Off we go. You say, Plato, that a gooseberry bush is as good a way of going as any.
3: I do, sir.
4: Have you ever seen a gooseberry bush?
3: No, sir, I haven't.
4: Well, Plato, having never seen a gooseberry bush, it occurs to me that you have absolutely...
1: Are the Spartans being won over? Xanthippe, what's wrong now?
2: Oh, I think I'm in love.
1: I know that, Xanthippe. So beautiful, so strong, so clever.
2: So Spartan.
1: So Spartan. What? Oh, no. You don't mean those monkeys in skirts? I don't believe it, Xanthippe. One whiff of a manly armpit, one flash of a hairy thigh, one flex of a muscly bicep.
2: Keep going.
1: Well, this is a new side to your character. You want to be dragged off by the hair by a gang of barbarians?
2: Oh, you don't understand, Heraclitus. It's like they can see me. No one in Athens sees me. It's driving me mad. Why can't Plato love me?
1: Well, he does, but it's, well, it's platonic.
2: Oh, he's such a lovely boy.
9: Oh, Zan, I'm sorry. Come here. Of course they do. Yeah. When you say they fancy you, you mean...
2: Yes.
9: But of course you don't.
2: Yes! That's the trouble, Heraclitus. I do.
4: So you accept, Plato, that you don't know what a gooseberry bush is, have no idea how to assess one method of dying from another, wouldn't know a divine decree if it bit your nipples off, and can't prove you are indeed the author of the future works of Plato and not a black cat up a palm tree.
3: Gosh, Socrates, you have completely demolished all the ground of certainties I had in all these fields.
4: So, you rend the tunic.
3: Socrates, I am honored to rend the tunic in twain. That was the most bracing dialogue I have ever experienced. I announce you the winner. Spartans, were you impressed?
6: Oh, words can't express our feelings at this moment.
3: I knew it. Oh, this is exciting. What a night. History is made this night.
6: We have had an idea, actually.
4: An idea? That's the influence of Athens working already, if I'm not mistaken.
6: We invite you to a Spartan evening.
4: Spartan evening. I shall have to check my appointments. Can I get back to you?
6: We invite you to a Spartan evening tomorrow.
2: Oh! I see disaster. I see rapine. Apollo, if I get something else right, can I come back to Delphi? Apollo? I want to come back. I keep saying things like, lift out of order, please take the stairs.
5: Why?
2: I don't know. They ask me for a sign, and that's what happens ever since I left Delphi.
5: Give me one reason why I should have you back.
2: Because I served you loyally for over 100 years.
5: Nice try. Tell you what, I could change you into something.
2: Me? A mountain? A lake?
5: Possibly a mountain oracle, yes. Although I have to tell you, the larger mountains, and in fact the smaller mountains, and hills, and indeed slightly bumpy bits, they've all gone.
2: So I can't be a mountain, then?
5: Not as such, no.
2: A waterfall?
5: There's a trickle in Corinth.
2: Oh?
5: Look, foretell something. Go on. Get it right. Cut out the signs, and I mean cut them out completely... And you can come back, but hurry up.
2: Right, of course, I'll try. Oh! Spartans! I see the Spartans with Xanthippe! And, oh, yes, yes!
5: Well, you sound like you're getting something, Oracle. Well done.
2: Yes. Yes, yes, oh, yes.
7: This is cross-cultural exchange. I don't think much of it. Where's the food? Where's the entertainment? Where are the Spartans?
3: I wish I knew, sir. Oh. I'm not sure I like the Spartans much, do you?
9: Well, I preferred the group from Veterinaria. Amazing the way you never knew when they were going to put their hands up animals' bottoms.
3: Some Sympathy was awfully good last night, sir. We shall miss her this evening.
7: I can't have women at a Spartan evening, Peter. Body jokes. Rough stuff. Urinating contests.
5: He's right. Sam Thippy's better at all those things than we are.
9: You don't think your unhappy wife is at all attractive to Sparta, Socrates? Where the men are men and the women are buried in Y-shaped sarcophagi?
7: Zeus, no!
9: Oh, well, I'm going back. They didn't invite me anyway, heathens. If they turn up, give them this black broth with my love. They wouldn't eat my Parthenon, so I made them this. But however hungry you might get, do not touch it yourselves.
7: I don't suppose anyone remembered to bring a jug of wine.
2: Dan Sipley! Are you there?
0: Oracle?
2: Oh,
0: I can't see a thing. Have you come see the Spartans off too?
2: Oh, Dan Sipley, I had to come and tell you. I foretold something about you and the Spartans.
0: Oh.
2: You were making a sound like, well, like... Yes, yes, yes, yes. Oh, yes, yes.
0: I've never made a sound like that in my life.
2: Nor have I.
6: We are the plain men of Warforging Sparta.
8: Are you coming with us, then?
0: No, no. Actually, I just came out to say goodbye, love the skirts, see you later.
6: Yes, but you're coming with us.
0: All right.
2: What?
8: Who's the old woman?
2: What?
8: Carry this armour, old woman.
2: Oh.
6: Come here, Sam Pippi.
0: Oh.
6: We will pay our farewells to your menfolk and meal.
0: So... You liked my performance earlier?
6: Up to a point. What was that all about?
0: I should have explained. The poor girl in the play was raped by her own father, you see. Her child was therefore her own sister. Isn't that a terrible story?
6: Aren't the women in Sparta raped by their own fathers? They don't go on about it. If they did, we would expose them on the mountain side.
5: Right. I spy with my little eyes something beginning with Omega.
7: Oh, shut up, Aristophanes.
5: All right. I whisper something to you, then you whisper it to Plato, and then he whispers it to me.
0: Why?
5: I have no idea.
6: So, Athenia.
5: Oh, last.
6: How did you enjoy your Spartan evening?
7: It was terrible. Utter boredom. When I get home to Athens, I'll gladly listen to my wife singing the longest and most tuneless song in the world.
8: That might be difficult, Socrates.
7: You don't know my wife.
8: The thing is,
6: she's coming with us. We are the plain men of Warforging Sparta. We're macho and blood-pumped and hugely attractive.
8: We mean treat the keen keep and you cannot stop us.
6: Your women are sex dogs and love us like saviors.
8: Come along, Athenian women.
5: Athenian women? Plural?
8: Did we forget to mention it, Aristophanes? Your mother is coming too.
0: Oh.
8: Is that black broth over there? Ooh.
0: Oh, I'm sorry, everybody. I'm sorry, Plato. Oh. Well, look at the way they've eaten that broth. What have I done?
3: Sam Sippe, do you really want to go with these uncivilized wine? Truly?
0: Yes, no, I'm confused. But the Oracle has foretold me having this big, panting, ecstatic, you know, climax with the Spartans. And if I don't, you see, she won't go back to Delphi, and you know how much she wants to.
3: Oh, Sam Sippe, you would undergo an ecstatic... What's its name for the sake of another?
0: I just wanted to be loved. Oh, what have I done?
3: Nothing that can't be undone. Men of Sparta, I challenge you to wrestle.
7: Not now, Plato. What?
3: You shall not give this woman an ecstatic whatever it is.
6: The boy wants to fight.
0: Oh, Plato, you'd fight for me.
3: Your husband is my best friend, Xanthippe. It's the least I can do.
6: Oh. Oh, we feel funny.
3: Come on, then, if you think you're hard enough. Gosh, always wondered what it felt like to say that.
5: What did you put in that black broth, Heraclitus? Come on, you can tell me.
1: Well, you know that tyrant's wife who got a strange fatal food poisoning from raw eggs a couple of years back?
3: Salmonella.
1: That's her. Since I've been trying to remember her name all day.
5: Well, whatever it was you cooked up, they dropped like flies. Plato just had to grab them and they screamed for mercy. You should have heard the noises Xanthippe made every time Plato wrestled them to the ground. Yes! Yes! More! Yes! Yes!
9: Well, it's hardly a sound you want to hear from a woman.
5: Oh, you're right. But it meant Mother's prediction came true. So with our sad and regretful help, she's going back to Delphi. And here she comes. All packed, Mother. Got your lizards in it and crushed myrtle.
1: Why isn't she saying anything?
5: Apollo's being a stickler. He said no more signs, so it seemed a sensible policy for her to say nothing at all.
1: Oh, for Hades' sake.
5: All right, she can wail once for yes and twice for no. Agreed, Mother?
2: Oh!
5: Apollo is behaving with considerable compassion for a god. I mean, Mother doesn't have to live forever as a handful of dust or anything. In fact, she's negotiated a rather clever waterfall clause.
1: Is Mother to be a waterfall? Mm-hmm. Will you still be able to speak to us, Mother, when you are a waterfall?
2: Oh, oh!
1: Really, what a shame.

0: Aren't you going to say something? We're all here.
1: Please do not excite the oracle. Just wave, Mother.
2: That's right. You'll soon be gone.
3: I can't bear it. She's going.
4: Now, may we ask her just one last thing each?
1: If you must, but I warn you, she can only wail. We have devised a code, haven't we, Mother?
4: Oh!
1: That's yes.
4: Oh, Oracle, will I be remembered for the way I fought the Spartans today?
5: Oh.
4: Is that a yes?
1: No. Next.
5: Did our experiment teach the Spartans to respect the culture of Athens?
4: Oh.
1: A no as well. Well, there we are. What a flop. Let's hope no more groups ever turn up. Everyone's finished? Good. Mother, we wish you well, and I think I now hear Apollo's chariot.
3: I can't bear it.
5: I can't bear it, Sophonies.
1: Goodbye, Mother. Just think, one day I will be able literally to bathe in my mother's affection. I'll even be able to wash my feet in my mother's affection, and not many people can say that.
3: Mother, don't go.
1: Don't listen to Aristophanes. Wail as much as you like, but don't say anything.
4: Oh.
1: Nearly there. Oh, no. Who's this lot?
6: Hello. We are the party from Antiquaria. We believe you are expecting us.
1: What? Antiquarians? Go away. We are expecting Apollo.

0: foreigners. Now look what you've done.
1: That was Acropolis Now, with Stephen Moore as Heraclitus, Alan Cox as Aristophanes, Robert Hardy as Socrates, Tom George as Plato, Rosemary Leach as the Oracle, Rachel Atkins as Xanthippe, and Gavin Muir as the Chorus. Acropolis Now was written by Lynn Truss. Technical presentation by Chris Reilly. It was directed in Birmingham by Brian King.

0: If you're paying this kind of money for a car, you'd want it to have a touch of style, legroom, four doors, and all that. And if this is what you had in mind, you don't even have to pay that kind of money for the new Skoda Super Estelle.
1: Skoda's new Super Estelle puts the man in the street
2: and his dog
1: on the road.

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3: In 1805, Horatio Lord Nelson was only half the man that he was. So that his considerate crew put him up out of harm's way on the poop deck, where, being a man still active in his mind at least, he was rather bored. But what were his thoughts when struck by that fateful French musket ball? Bang! And he falls stricken to the deck. And his crew take him down below, between decks. Between decks. Where is between decks? Is it perhaps an incredibly narrow place? An incredibly narrow place? Thoroughly unsuited for the medical examination of wounded admirals, where even his doctors had to crawl to their patient on their bellies. Say ah! And there, lying between decks, Nelson said his dying words. Now, what exactly were his dying words? There is some historical doubt about this. Some people say that Nelson said, "Kiss me, Hardy." In which case, a young cabin boy would have been dispatched on deck to fetch Captain Hardy.
4: Captain Hardy, sir! Admiral's compliments, sir! Would you come below and kiss him, sir?
3: And Hardy, dour and perplexed, goes below. But possibly it wasn't quite as easy as that. Hardy might not even have been on the Victory at the time, but on some other ship, and had to be called across miles of stormy water.
5: Ahoy there! Have you got Captain Hardy aboard? Nelson's gone gaga, want to kiss him!
3: And then, after all, when Hardy arrived, green and grumbling after a bilious trip from some other ship, it was probably all a complete waste of time anyway, because some historical authorities maintain that Nelson never said "kiss me, Hardy" in the first place, but "kismet Hardy." In which case, you can imagine Nelson's surprise.
5: Kismet, Hardy! Go away, Hardy, no! And the senior service, too.
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9: Now, elections are cropping up all the time, but one that escaped notice was in my area. The usual parties were represented, Labour, Conservative and Liberal, but there was one party I'd never heard of before. And the slogan on their posters read, "Keep Britain Boner." I decided to find out more about them, so I popped down to their party headquarters. Hello, anybody there?
10: Oh, hello, I'm Julian, and this is my friend Sandy.
11: Oh, hello! Yes, we are the Universal Party, so called because we're at it right, left and centre. Yes, shake hands with your prospective member.
10: That's me, Mr. Horn.
9: You, Julian?
10: Yes, I stand behind the working man.
11: And I stand behind. Yes, he does. He's lovely. He's lovely fellow to you. And I stand behind Jewel. I'm his campaign manager.
10: Oh. He's an old campaigner, Mr. Horn.
11: You don't tell no lies.
9: No. Now, why have you formed your own party?
11: That's a good question.
10: We couldn't see eye to eye with the other major parties. They've all let us down, so it's time for a change.
11: So we change?
10: Yes. We formed our own party.
9: And what's your policy?
10: Well, we have a three-pronged manifesto.
11: We have. No, we have. Three distinct prongs it's got. Yes. Yeah, show him, Jewel. Get out your manifesto.
10: Yes. Mm. Well, our points are these. Mm. One, double the building programme so there's lattice for all.
11: Lattice for all! Lovely. Remove the American missiles from our shores.
10: Oh, yes. Particularly that one, that, what's it called now? Polari.
11: That Polari, yes. Now, third prong, free crow's feet cream for all.
10: Yes. Irrespective of race, creed or sex.
11: There, that's your incentive bonus.
9: And what about old age pensions?
11: Don't you worry, Mr. Orndack, we'll see you all right.
10: Oh. Make special provision for the over 60s.
11: But the smaller sizes won't be left out now, if I know.
10: I think I can confidently say that I expect a huge poll.
11: Mm, his name's Vladimir, always comes. Always comes. Tucked round of a Wednesday evening.
10: Yes, old friend of Gordon's.
11: Mm, Gordon, yes, Gordon's his friend. To eat you. We've got your election address.
10: Yes, care of the Marine Commando Club.
11: Not that you're silly prospective member.
10: Oh, sorry.
11: Your speech, you know, your Polari, which you're going to sweep the hustings.
10: Yes.
11: I can't bear an unswept husting. Go on, Jewel, get on your box.
10: Right. I don't like.
11: Go on, he's shy with crowds, Miss Thorne.
10: Right.
11: Go on, imagine you're in front of a great ignorant rabble.
10: Shall I?
11: You're about to hear his maiden speech.
10: Homies and Polones of this borough.
11: That's lovely.
10: We are poised at a moment in history. The future could be naff.
11: Now.
10: Or it could be Boner. The time has come for a frank and honest barter at our awkward position. I am questing after this seat. For the good of my fellow homies. Yeah. Let us not mince. I haven't finished. Let us not mince words.
11: Oh.
10: Let us put our best lally forward and with our eeks shining with hope stroll together towards the fantabulosa futurette.
11: Bravo, Jewel! Yes. I'm right behind you. We'll go all the way with Jewel.
9: Well, if you are, will you drop me at Wimbledon Common? I can get a bus.
11: And now, let us raise our voices and sing the party song. And let it throw. The party's flag is deep as fuse with blue.

0: do you know something? If you stop eating bird's eye beef burgers and eat these cheap ones...
1: Alright.
0: You'll save Mum enough money to buy me a Leeds United tracksuit.
1: Fantastic.
0: I mean, they look the same, don't they?
1: Might look the same, but they don't taste the same.
0: You can't tell the difference.
1: 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The cheap one's yours.
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4: 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Now there are 100 new pence in a pound. Think decimal. That way you'll find shopping simple.
9: Well, come in, Smithers. What is it? Speak up, boy.

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1: 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Speak up, boy. Orange juice.
2: No, sir. 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
6: We present I'm Sorry I Haven't a Clue, the antidote to panel games. At the piano is Colin Sell, and your chairman is Humphrey Littleton.
7: Hello again, and welcome to I'm Sorry I Haven't a Clue, a program that's been described as the funniest show on radio. By me, just then. First of all, let me introduce you to our teams. On my right, Tim Brooke Taylor and Willie Rushton. On my left, Barry Cryer and Graham Garden. But would you please welcome someone more outstanding than any of them, our scorer, Samantha. Right, the first game we're going to start with this week is a round called Crossbreeding. It's a scientific round in which I ask our four geneticists to put their heads together. And that should at least be enough to make a table. Put their heads together and come up with...
8: Could you get a move on, Hump, please?
7: Come up with suggestions for new hybrid creatures. Barry, have you any ideas?
8: If you cross Geoffrey Archer with Miss Piggy, you get a spotty-back bacon.
7: Willie.
9: If you cross the Atlantic Ocean with Richard Branson, you get into the Guinness Book of Records posthumously.
8: Graham?
10: Oh, me? Yes. No, I was just thinking, if you crossed Crystal Carrington with Eddie Cantor, you'd get a Crystal Decanter. And... not only that, but if they had sextuplets who formed an acrobatic act, you'd get six matching tumblers.
11: Tim.
8: Tim. Move it along.
11: If you were to cross Margaret Thatcher with a steamroller, you get a large bill for a

0: chicken steamroller. Alternatively, keeping everything even, if you cross Arthur Scargill with a steamroller, you get a large round of applause. Oh!
1: If you cross Mrs. Sean Penn with some barbecued lamb, you get a Madonna kebab.
0: Willie, any more?
2: If you cross a palmist's hand with silver, you get a large hoof print on the palmist's hand and a distant cry of up, up and away.
0: If you were to cross Nigel Mansell and John McEnroe, you'd get two people who kept turning into the pit. That nearly works. Graham Garden, Pete.
3: If you cross me and Barry. Yes. If you cross Pee Wee Herman with Superwoman, you get pea soup.
0: Barry?
3: If you cross a length of tartan with a bag of flour, you get a self-raising kilt.
0: If you were to cross Edwina Curry and Arnold Wesker, you'd get chips with absolutely nothing.
3: Oh, excellent.
0: Very good. Any more suggestions?
3: If you cross the Russian border with a condom, you get a letter from Brezhnev.
4: Right. This is the point in the programme where I give the teams advance warning of the late arrivals that they'll be announcing later on in the programme. This week we'll be asking them for late arrivals at the criminals' ball. Meanwhile, this is the round now when each team has to improvise a song with the members of the team saying alternate lines. And I said saying on purpose, because you can't call it singing. The subject for the song will be provided by the other team. Musical assistance will be provided by our resident pianist today, playing completely naked, Colin Sutton.
3: Barry, I don't know, completely naked.
4: On behalf of your team, Barry, would you suggest a subject for Willie and Tim?
5: An easy one.
3: It's a pushover, really. The drugs in sport, Calypso.
2: What a very pretty introduction he's playing. They say that athletes are taking drugs
0: to make them run like demented bugs. Perhaps Daley Thompson would have defeated the odds, sir,
2: if he'd overdosed on cenopods.
4: Okay, Willie and Tim, give the subject to the others.
0: Snappy, the Jacques Cousteau Calypso.
3: Maybe it's the name of his boat.
6: I dived off the Calypso the other day.
3: I saw Duncan Goodhue coming the other way.
6: He held a poorly octopus up to my view,
3: and he said, "Here's the £6 that I owe you."
4: Very good, Barry. Well done.
0: A musical verse.
3: Memory's a great thing. Yeah.
4: And with the score standing at one, that brings us to a round... called the Guinness Book of Records. As you may know, Barry holds the record for the largest amount of Guinness drunk, but in this round, I shall give our team some statistics, and I want to know which record they represent. And we'll start with you, Tim Brooke-Taylor. 17,000 million cubic feet of gas.
0: The TUC conference, almost any year. Cyril Smith on a good day. No?
4: Pretty good.
0: Not very, though, is it? Liberal Party on a bad day.
4: Now, I think you were actually right with Cyril Smith.
0: Ah.
4: Because the correct answer is the largest gas holder in the world. Graham, 4,514 participants.
3: It's a record, is it? this is the index of Joan Collins' autobiography. $4,514. It qualifies as a record because it's the highest number of entries under the letter A.
4: There is an alternative answer, and that is that it's the biggest musical chair marathon.
3: Same thing. Well, same thing.
4: Willie, 34 hours.
2: A day in the life of Geoffrey Archer. Or well, the time it takes him to write a book.
5: Well spotted, Willie.
2: Thank you.
3: Another back reference.
4: You want to know the real answer? Billy, you went very close. It's standing on one foot.
2: Oh, you have to lift stand on.
4: I don't know. It just says here standing on one foot. Barry, yes. 70 stories.
1: That's the record set by Frank Carson in 1.5 minutes to an audience of Trappist monks. Well, they weren't Trappists before they heard him.
4: It's also the tallest block of flats.
1: Ah.
4: Tim, 167 feet.
0: That is the most severely disabled millipede. Ever recorded, isn't it?
4: The actual correct and boring answer is the largest doll.
0: Doll? What a strange,
4: Graham
0: mutated
4: Gardner,
0: doll.
4: Be very careful about this, Graham. 122 inches high with a 72-inch frontage.
3: Samantha Fox springs to mind. But, no, 122 inches, that's about 10 feet. Samantha Fox standing on my head. Why is such an everyday occurrence should be a record.
4: It's
3: was I close?
4: Do you wish to go on?
3: No, I was just saying, no. Was I close?
4: No, you weren't. It's the smallest house in Britain.
3: You learn
4: Willie
3: something Rushton, every day.
4: 5,967.
2: Words in a Neil Kinnock sentence. It's a record he seized from Bernard Levin, who held it previously.
4: It is, in fact, the largest collection of tea towels.
2: Ah!
5: It makes a riveting read.
4: Barry Cryer. Yeah, it's good, that. Barry Cryer, what was lit up in Paris and could be seen 24 miles away in 6 colours?
1: Oliver Reed withdrawing from the Beaujolais race.
4: Actually, the real answer is so boring, I'm not going to give it to you. It's time now to play a game of which you may have heard, Mornington Crescent. As it's the Queen Mother's birthday this year, we've decided to play... We're going to play Royal Mornington Crescent. Tim, will you start, please?
0: Buckingham Palace Road.
3: King's Cross.
1: Why, what she said to him now?
0: Don't be flippant, Barry.
3: Is it me now?
0: No.
1: We seem to change the sequence. Like
3: No, royal rules.
1: Oh, right, sorry. Windsor High Street.
2: It's not your turn.
1: I thought I followed
4: Graham,
1: Tim.
4: You spoke out
1: Don't
4: of turn.
1: I follow Tim, even if it's royal?
0: No, only when it's Queen's rules do you follow me.
4: Carry on, Barry.
1: Windsor High Street.
2: Isn't a Mark Phillips close, is there? Nor would I like him to be. King Street.
1: Oh.
2: W1.
1: Clever. Nice one.
3: Earl's Court.
0: That's just a headline in the Sun.
1: Thank God it wasn't Hampton Court.
0: Queen Anne's Gate.
1: Gatcombe Avenue.
2: You're absolutely right, Tim. I can see you waving at me. Mornington Crescent.
0: Yep.
2: Yes.
1: Sorry.
7: Very good, please.
4: There's not an amount of collaboration there, but I'll allow that one because we're going to hurry along to the next game. Next game's called Cheddar Gorge. I will say a word, and in turn, each of our glorious team members will say only one word following on to make a sentence. You'll get the hang of it as we go along, I hope. I'll stop the game by pressing my buzzer when something funny happens. So we've had lots of letters from listeners who'd like to hear my buzzer, so here it is. Right, we'll start the game now with... Oh, applause. Do it again.
5: The BBC I'm are start issuing a record, a country.
1: Bad Audible. Buzzer blues. It's very good.
4: I'm going to start the game off, and then, Willie, you'll continue. So here goes. When...
2: I... went...
3: to...
2: the... slaughterhouse...
3: I...
2: saw
3: Kurt
2: Vonnegut
3: and
2: his
3: wife
2: Mildred
3: Vonnegut
2: who
3: were
2: playing
3: at
2: disgusting
3: pursuit
2: a
3: board
2: game
3: in
2: Minneapolis
3: USA
2: which
3: has
2: no
3: earthly
2: reason
3: for
2: existing.
4: And with a flash of wit, Willie Rushton wins that first game.
2: Just truth, that's all.
4: And Graham Garden, you're going to start the next game. And, well, I'm going to start and you take up from where I start. It
3: isn't.
2: No, it's not.
4: Yes.
3: But
2: it
3: could.
2: Possibly.
3: Be
2: in
3: the
2: old
3: rectory
2: near
3: Grantchester,
2: which
3: houses
2: the
3: famous
2: fragrant
3: spouse
2: of
3: Kurt.
4: Right, the next round's called Gargle Gargle.
3: So is the
4: I'll give each
3: one.
4: Team member a tune to gargle, and the one who does it best will win a look in my little box. Right, fill your glasses, teams. Let's start with you, Willie Rushton. Now, will you gargle Brahms' lullaby?
7: Hold very hard.

0: swallow his brown. He's not about. Come on.
1: See, two movements.
0: I think baby's done something. Thank you.
2: Right, okay, right. Okay, Colin, stop, please. Thank you. Graham, you're going to gargle, wouldn't it be lovely?
3: Are you sure?

0: breathe.
1: Graham's now in the lead by about 3 seconds. Shortly, I think, to be overtaken by Tim, who's going to gargle to the tune of Narcissus. That's one that's going to be a hard one to beat, I think. But Barry, you might make it. Will you gargle the Flight of the Bumblebee?

0: Well, you didn't quite make it, Barry. So, Tim's the winner of this. Tim, come and look at my little box. Come and look at my little box, Tim. It's the prize.
1: God, Barry.
0: That's another one.
2: Didn't even know you played cricket, hum.
0: We go on now to a round called Complete Speeches. I shall play a piece of speech from a famous person and the team will finish it off. Barry, you're going to start this one if you're dried off. This is one from Ronald Reagan.
3: I'll confess that I've been a little afraid to suggest what I'm going to suggest.
2: You show me yours and I'll show you mine.
0: Graham Garden, here's Maggie Thatcher.
4: The same old record, the same old cracked records coming out.
5: Coming out, coming out, coming out.
0: Willie Rushton, Neil Kinnock.
6: I really would like someone like you to be leader of the Labour Party.
7: Oh, dear. The mirror's steamed up.
8: Was Tim. An Indian.
0: Tim, here's Donald Sinden.
9: My interests have largely been outside the theatre.
10: What? The police kept moving me on.
0: Barry, here's another one for you. This is David Steele explaining Cyril Smith's view.
11: Cyril's view was, I don't know if it still is, that it should be stamped on.
2: But he couldn't even see it, so I stamped on it for him.
0: Right, Graham, here is Cyril Smith.
12: If it doesn't come off, we're finished.
13: Anyway, I never wanted to come dressed up as a barrage balloon in the first place.
0: Willie, here's David Owen.
14: I can imagine few things worse than a Tory landslide victory.
15: With the possible exception of Cyril Smith coming as barrage balloon.
0: Tim, last one in this round for you, and here's Margaret Thatcher once again.
4: It didn't work then, and it won't work now.
5: So take off that barrage balloon, Cyril. It doesn't fool anyone.
8: Oh, you have taken it off.
0: Now we move on to a round which is a variation on famous last words. I shall ask the teams to suggest the first words of famous people, or Bonnie Langford.
2: Oh.
0: Graham, you can start this one off.
13: Sorry, I sounded just like Tim for a moment.
8: That was unclear.
13: Famous first words. Oh, I don't know. How about the Dalai Lama? Here we go again. That's one for the Buddhists. Arthur Scargill, I'm out. Everybody out.
16: P.K. Botha. Black legs, that can't be right.
5: The editor of the Daily Mail. My 9 months of hell in tiny loony left womb.
16: Jimmy Carter, I suppose it's too early to be born again.
0: Well, always end on a high note, they say. Anybody got any more? No? Right. We've reached the point in the show that nobody's been waiting for. It's the time for Samantha and myself to lie back and listen to the teams announcing their late arrivals at the Criminals' Ball.
8: The Criminals. Will you welcome, please, from Sweden, with circus connections, Last Knee and the appalling misdeeds. Yes, she's been found guilty with criminal intent. Think about it, and then you'll boo even louder.
2: We could finish on that, couldn't we, really? The catering's been done, as you know, Humph, by Big Dennis, with his urn and his PG tips, known to all of us as the High Den Tea Kit.
15: The orchestra tonight is Max Jaffer and the boys, which the amount they're charging is robbery with violins.
8: Will you welcome, please, in fact, kneel with obeisance, to a little-known Nordic god, offer the back of the lorry.
13: Would you welcome, please, all the way from Wales, Mr. and Mrs. Eving Stolen Goods. And their son, Reese Eving Stolen Goods.
2: Big Den's doing a marvellous job on the catering with St. Valentine's Day moussaka. Mashed potatoes and seafood, smashing crab, it's all good.
13: You miss out Irish stew in the name of the Lord. Oh.
2: Where do you live, sir? Let's be Avenue.
13: And the aristocracy of the underworld? Lord Lawdown and Lady Lawdown. Earl E. Parole. And Count the Loot. And I'd like to ask for 14 other counts to be taken into consideration.
2: Big Den's doing a marvellous job. He's got drinks there as well. There's a crate of wine or a pack of lager. I don't know which we should choose. Ah, I think the crate wins.
8: Oh. Mr. and Mrs. Err and their charming son Ernest. Nice little Erner.
2: The ELO are the other act in the cabaret. They'll be appearing three times, sort of. Hello, hello. Kenny Ball and Chain. That was just for you, huh? And Killer Black. Oh, here's Mr. and Mrs. Daboud with their son, who's given up his naughty habits. He's now known as No Fix Daboud. Stop hogging it, Willie.
15: No, I do not. I just like listening to this bit.
2: Mark Hurst and her husband, Parker. He's got some strange way.
8: Gert away car?
2: Oh, there's Percy Edwards. He's done bird. With his with his canary, Harold, known to us affectionately as Cheapy H. Oh, there's Judge No Thumbs, or alternatively, Justice Fingers.
8: Or Justice Once. Hmm.
2: Justice Once.
8: Mr. and Mrs. Inquant and their childish son. Derek, the juvenile Del Inquant.
15: I think people appreciate ones being silent.
8: I think so. Thank you. The question is, who said that?
0: The team's having extracted every ounce of humour from that situation.
2: I think we better stop. There's a couple making love in that place where they keep the money. They obviously believe in safe sex.
0: On that high note, we'll leave the programme this week. Join us again next week. Until then, goodbye.

0: Barry Cryer, Graham Garden, William Rushen and Tim Brooke Taylor were being given silly things to do by Humphrey Littleton, with Colin Sell setting some of them to music. The programme was produced by Paul Spencer.
1: Once upon a time there was an engineer.
2: Choo-choo Charlie was his name, we hear.
1: He had an engine and he sure had fun. He used good and plenty candy to make his train run.
3: Charlie says, love my good and plenty. Charlie says, really ring the bell. Charlie says, love my good and plenty. Don't know any other candy that I love so well.
1: Once upon a time there was an engineer.
2: Choo-choo Charlie was his name, we hear.
1: He had an engine and he sure had fun. He used good and plenty candy to make his train run.
3: Charlie says, love my good and plenty. Charlie says, really ring the bell. Charlie says, love my good and plenty. Don't know any other candy that I love so well.
4: I hope you're not hungry, dear Henry, I've just burnt the roast and I've ruined the spuds.
5: Well, that's a nice thing, isn't it? After I've been working...
4: Henry, I've got me secret supplies.
5: You don't mean...
4: Polo mints.
5: Yum, yum.

0: Is that proper farmhouse cheddar?
1: No, I don't think so.
0: What about that?
1: No. It's quite nice, though.
0: Is it? Do you think I might try a piece? I'll have 2 ounces, please.
2: Jacob's, the cream of cream crackers.
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0: The BBC presents Tony Hancock, Sidney James, Bill Kerr, Hattie Jakes, and Kenneth Williams in...
1: Hancock's Half Hour.
2: Hiya, Sid. Come on in.
3: Morning, Billy. What gives?
2: You know as much about it as I do.
3: Do you know anything about it, Griselda?
4: No. All I know is he asked you all to come round to hear an announcement he has to make. I think it's another of his important ones.
3: He's got his chair up on a dais with the flags draped behind him, has he?
4: That's right. He's summoned the gentlemen of the press as well this time. All the national dailies have been asked to attend.
2: Must be something big.
3: Shh, quiet, quiet. I think he's on his way in. I can hear him winding up the gramophone for the fanfare.
5: Peace be with you, my children. He touched me. He touched me.
4: Oh, lucky you.
5: Places, places. Loyal and devoted followers. I've summoned you here to... Where are the gentlemen of the press?
4: They have not arrived yet, oh great one.
5: That's a bit off, isn't it? I sent summonses to Arthur Elliwell, Anand Swaffer, Donald Zeck, and all that mob.
2: Can't we have the proclamation without the press?
5: No. What I have to say concerns the world. How mayhap of these are they? Enter.
6: Good morning. I'm sorry I'm late.
5: Who are you?
6: I'm from the press.
5: Are you the only one?
6: Oh, I'm afraid so.
5: Never mind. It will be your honor alone to hear my announcement. From your mighty printing presses will thunder my message that you will spread to the four corners of the world.
6: I'm from the East Cheam Advertiser.
5: That's no good. Where are the big ones?
6: Well, we also take in part of Saturn.
5: I summon the big national dailies. Where are they?
6: I don't know.
5: This is 10-inch deep banner headline stuff, this is. Special edition, this is.
6: Well, come on, hurry up with this important announcement. I've got a dog show to report at 11 o'clock.
5: You wait here till I've finished. Now then, where's me scroll? Right. My proclamation. I, Anthony Hancock, philosopher, guide, advisor, and wicker bottom chair repairer. I, after sitting up all night thinking, have decided that civilization has failed us. Yes. I therefore come to the conclusion that I, to be honest with my principles, must from henceforth renounce the world.
4: Did you say you were going to renounce the world?
5: There is no happiness in this world today for a man of my intellect. So I've decided the only solution is to become a recluse. I'm going back to nature. I'm going to renounce all my worldly goods and live in the woods.
3: Where?
5: Clapham Common. It's the easy living and false comforts of modern civilization that are ruining mankind.
6: Why have you picked Clapham Common?
5: So I'll be near the shops. Oh, it's the wild woods for me. The wild woods, the trees will be my home. The ditch, my bed. The clouds, my blanket.
4: Oh, shut up.
5: Do you mind?
4: Don't be so stupid. You couldn't live in the open.
5: Of course I could. I am leaving this house, leaving society. I shall become a hermit.
6: And what are you going to live on, Mr. Hancock?
5: Nature is bountiful, young man. I will eat the food she has provided. Berries, herbs, grass. He's right, you know. What am I going to do?
2: Take your bow and arrow with you and shoot some wildlife.
5: That's it. Me little bow and arrow. Ah. Yes, of course. Do you mind? I'll take the suction pad off it and sharpen the old pointer.
3: Hey, tell me, what are you going to do with yourself in the woods?
5: I'll be free, boy, free! For the first time in my life, I shall be free to express the beauty of my artistic soul. The intellect which for so long has been straining inside this enormous chump of mine.
1: I shall write poetry.
2: You don't mean that rubbish you scribble down in your diary every day.
5: Rubbish? Rubbish? Philosophical gems, matey. Listen to this. Sonnet by A.H. Oh, wondrous moon. Oh, wondrous moon with silvery sheen. Who throws its light upon East Cheam? From lofty height and through the mist, 2 o'clock Friday, chiropody. How did that get in? That's the last line of my poem.
4: I rubbed it out to make room for the chiropodist appointment. You know you can't get your boots on if you leave your corn for more than a week.
5: Boots, corns, symptoms of civilization. No more. Bare feet in future, striding through the forest.
3: God, blimey, it'll be like a wounded elephant charging through the undergrowth.
6: But what will you be taking with you, Mr. Hancock?
5: The bare necessities for such a life. 2 bits of wood to rub together to make a fire. A goatskin loincloth. A wooden drinking vessel. And a record of Tommy Steele singing Rock Around the Caveman. That's to frighten off any marauding wild animals.
6: And that's all you're taking? You don't visualize needing anything else?
5: No, no. That, as they say, is my lot. When I go back to nature, I go back to nature. It's all on me, Ancart. I'm ready for all.
6: Well, I'm afraid I better be getting to the dog show.
5: Are you going to print my decision?
6: No, I don't think so. It's not very interesting, is it? I'll tell you what, I might print something when you get arrested. Cheerio.
5: He's a card, isn't he? Isn't it typical? A world-shattering indictment of mankind, and all he's interested in is a pedigree Dachshunds of 5 guineas a yard. Well, I'm going. Open the window. I'm just going to shout my last defiant message to the world. You're doomed! All of you! Mankind is doomed. Return to nature before it's too late. Come with me to the woods.
7: Don't update, you old drunk.
5: I am not drunk, sir. I have seen the light.
7: You'll see my fist if you don't shut up.
4: Come in. Come in, for goodness sake, shouting down the street. You'll have the neighbours round. Doors opening all up and down the street.
5: I'm off. I'm going to get away from it all. I want you all to come down to the woods with me and see me start off in my new life. I shall start off as from midnight to night.

0: Oh, blimey, it's cold. How much further?
1: Not far. The cave I'd picked out for my home is 14 feet due west of the third oak tree from the stream.
2: 2 yards from the trolley bus wires.
1: It's further than that. I'll be cut right off from the world. In the depths of the forest. Ah, sensational. Ah, here we are. There it is. My home for the rest of me natural.
2: Which won't be long if this is where you're going to live.
1: What's wrong with it? The best cave in these parts, my girl.
0: I like the prehistoric wall decorations. Tour of London, 2 bob, 813, 820, 827, 833. This is a bus shelter, you twister.
3: So this is it, is it? This is what you've given up the world for?
1: Yes, I'll be much happier here.
0: Oh, come on, buddy, come on, let's get him party. Let's get off home and leave him here to freeze. Oh,
1: thank you.
3: See you, Tub.
1: Won't you stay for a nightcap? Cup of boiled pond water or something?
2: Oh, no, thank you. We'll get back home. There's a nice fire waiting for us. I banked it up before we left. Should be really roaring by now.
1: You wait till I get me 2 bits of wood going.
3: Why don't you come back with us and forget all about this?
1: No, no, I'm adamant. Hey, I don't know about this loincloth. Still, I'll be all right when my beard grows. What was that? What was that?
2: Oh, just the wind, I expect.
0: Might have been a mad dog roaming loose over the countryside.
1: Yes, yes. Hey, you thought I was frightened then, didn't you?
3: Good.
0: Oh, I'll tell her.
1: You're not going yet, are you?
0: Yeah, back to the old fire. Have some grub. Steak and kidney pie, innit?
2: Yes, with peaches and cream and cheese and biscuits.
1: You're welcome to stop and have a plate of acorns.
3: No, no, we'll be off.
1: Oh. Oh. Oh. Somebody walked over me grave. Very nasty, that. Well, you're going, then. Yes, and Bill, you wouldn't like to leave me your overcoat, just a whole time's sake. Something to remember you by, that's all.
3: No. Oh. Look, you'd be very stupid in an overcoat with bare feet.
1: Well, leave your boots as well.
3: No, you've made your bed, you've got to lie on it.
1: I haven't made it yet. I'll have to look for some twigs and bus tickets and things.
3: Well, it's me for bed. I can't wait to get home between those blankets and sink down into that mattress.
1: Well, you're going then?
4: Yeah.
1: Yes. Yeah. Would you like to see me chuck a rabbit in the woods?
4: No.
1: Oh. Do you know how to track a rabbit in the woods?
4: No.
1: Oh, well, that's my supper ruined. Well, you're going then?
4: Yes.
1: Come
4: on. Good night.
1: Get off.
5: Have a good time.
1: Yes, I will, thank you. I'm sorry for you lot. Having to go back to that false life you lead. Well, you're going then?
4: Yes. Get off.
1: Goodbye.
5: Goodbye.
1: Well, I'm glad they're gone. I thought I'd never get rid of them. Oh, this is the life. Oh, eh? Trying to tempt me back to the soft living. Well, I resisted. It's a moral victory, of course, that. I'll record that when I find a dry leaf. Oh, this is the only true life. I realize I'll have to live on acorns and berries. That's enough, that's all you need. 9 meals a day is just a habit you get into. I didn't need them. Certainly I'm cold now. I'm not disputing that for one moment. I know I'm cold. Yes, I'm cold. I'm cold. All right. Of course I'm cold. Only to be expected. I'm not used to living in the open with no clothes. Never mind. A few nights out in the open, I'll be as fit as a fiddle. Marvellous life. I'm glad I came. Do me the word. Oh, they are missing a treat here.

0: How is he, Doctor?
1: Pneumonia. I not only pneumonia, exhaustion, starvation, and frostbite. We had to chip him out of that ditch. You know, civilization is failing in its duty when it can't find homes for poor devils like that.
2: But, Doc, he did all this voluntarily.
1: Oh, then I'd better find a home for him.
3: Can we go in and see him?
1: Oh, yes, I think you can see visitors now. But don't get him excited. He's still very weak. This way. Visitors to see you, Mr. Hancock.
4: Who is it?
0: It's your friends, Miss Pugh, Sidney, and William. We've brought you some food.
5: Oh, thank you. True friend.
6: Here we are. Half a pound of acorns, a pound of berries, and a sack of grass. And watch it, boy. Don't eat it all at once. It's going to last you all the winter.
2: Yeah, eat some now and stow the rest away in a hollow tree trunk.
5: Very funny. Come to gloat, have you? You think I've failed? Well, I haven't. I've only just started.
0: You're not going back in the woods again.
5: Yes, I am. This is just an unfortunate setback. Wasn't used to it. Now I know the wrinkles. I'll be all right next time.
0: You must be mad. After all you've been through.
5: I am not giving up just because of you. Won't take me long to put back the 7 stone I lost. I'm going to cut myself off completely from the outside world.
6: A very good idea.
0: Now, don't tell me you're going to become a nature boy.
6: Now. I understand how a boy feels. And I think he should stick to his principles.
5: I knew you'd understand, Sid. A surprising ally, but nevertheless welcome.
6: Of course I understand, boy. You want seclusion, privacy, far from the madding crowd's unnobbled strife.
2: Shelley.
5: Nobbled? Yes, I suppose so.
2: I believe it was. Yes, that's the idea, Sid. Isolation, peace. Tranquility.
6: Yeah, and I know just the place, my son. A lump of forest, miles from anywhere, and the rent I'm asking is very reasonable, too.
2: Really? How much?
6: $5 a square foot, half a dollar a tree, whichever's a greater.
2: And you're sure nobody will disturb me? It's completely isolated, I'll be on my tot.
6: Certainly. You'll have the old wood to yourself. There's only just one small point.
2: Yes?
6: You've got to promise me that once you're set up in the wood, you won't wander away.
2: Why?
6: Don't ask questions, just stay there.
5: All right, then. No skin off my nose.
6: No, but it will be if you wander off.
5: All right, Sid. I'll stay there.
6: Tell me, are you going to wear the same get-up? The loincloth, the sandals?
5: Naturally.
6: And grow a nice long beard and long hair?
5: Of course.
6: Good boy, I love you. Don't forget, stay there.
5: Certainly. I don't care what I do as long as I'm left alone. Away from it all.
7: Hurry, hurry, hurry, get your tickets. Get your tickets for the coach trips. See the wild man of the woods. He's naked, he's hairy, and what's more, he's British. Get your tickets. He lives on acorns and berries. Sensational. Come and see the wild man and his natural surroundings. Hurry, hurry, hurry. Leaving now coach trips to see the wild man of the woods. Get your tickets.
6: All right, Fred. Coaches pull up. Get moving.
2: Dub's not going to like this, Sid.
6: He won't last that much longer. We've got to cash in while we can.
2: But you know he wants to be left alone.
6: No man is an island. Bunyan.
2: Yeah, but all these people roaming around staring at him. That's not what he calls solitude. They're the sort of people he wants to get away from.
6: I've had him roped off, you silly boy. They won't encroach on his privacy. They just stand by the ropes and watch him eating, jumping about and swinging from the trees.
2: But he'll get very angry, Sid.
6: He'd better. I've billed him as a wild man. They're expecting a bit of savagery. They want their money's worth. I told Fred, if he gets a bit lethargic, poke him with a stick and throw things at him.
2: Sid, this is without doubt the most despicable thing you've ever done to him.
6: I done? You're getting 10%. It was your idea.
2: 20% plus $5 a day for the hire of me boomerang to make him look more realistic.
6: We could only get him to paint himself. We could double the business.
2: He won't do that. He won't paint himself. It was a hard enough job to get him to put the bone through the nose.
6: Yeah, well, all right. Let's jump on the next coach, nip down, see how things are going.

0: What's all this then? Go on, get off. These are my words. Go on, get out.
1: Blimey, he talks English.
0: Better than what you can, mate. Go on, up it, all of you.
2: Ooh, how do you fancy him, Gertz? Ooh, how'd you like to find him under your bed, eh?
0: Clear off, come on, clear off. I'd sling me boomerang at you if he didn't keep hitting me on the way back. Leave me alone, go back to your home.
1: Oi, Harry, let's see you do a war dance.
0: Harry? How dare you? Go away, this is private property.
3: Hold it, mate, I'm taking a photograph.
0: I don't care. Not from there, this is me best side. Get the old sweep of the nose in there.
3: Go on, mum, you go over and put your foot on his chest.
0: Children, no such thing. Go on, hop it, I'm going hunting. I haven't had any breakfast yet. Stop poking me with that stick.
4: Come on, then, move along, please. You've had your 5 minutes. Move along there, please. There's another coachload waiting to come in.
5: Sid, I might have known. Is there nothing you wouldn't do for money?
4: Nothing I can think of offhand. Now, come on, boy. Come on, liven yourself up. We got another 300 people coming in today. Snarl at them. Show them your teeth. Wave your spear about. Give them a show. Come on.
0: I refuse to make a public exhibition of myself.
6: Hey, Sid, look. What's that up there in the trees?
4: Nothing. Probably a squirrel or something. Now, look, Hank.
6: No, look, it's not a Cyril.
7: If Mr. Kerr will say it's not a Cyril squid again.
6: It's not a squirrel, Sid.
0: It's a man. Look at him travel through those branches.
6: He's heading over here as well.
8: Good evening. Who are all these people that doth trespass on my domain?
0: Pardon?
8: Who's this lot?
0: Wait a minute, who are you?
8: The hedgehogs call me Jungle Jim. I live here in the woods.
0: Well, I'm sorry, you'll have to move. These are my woods.
8: Oh, no, they're not. I've lived here 5 years, man and beast. I was the sole survivor of a tandem crash. And I couldn't find my way back. So I've lived here ever since.
0: I'm sorry. I don't want any company. I don't want you swinging through the trees and getting your head off. But I'm sitting here contemplating. So you can pack your rope and go.
8: No, don't be rotten. I've got me home here. I've got a little hut in the trees, and I put all the birds' wings in splints and bandage up all the rabbits. It didn't half make them mad.
0: Why?
8: Well, there's nothing wrong with them. Still, it's a giggle, though, isn't it? Yeah. Where do you live?
0: I got a little hole in the ground, you know.
8: Oh, yeah?
0: I've done it out very nice. Not gaudy. None of your contemporary stuff, and that... No. You know, enough for me and a place to hang me boomerang.
8: It sounds very nice. You must invite me over for tea one day. I've got some very good recipes.
0: Get away.
8: Yes. My filleted hedgehog served with salty conkers, oh, enough good.
0: I can imagine. Of course, my speciality is toadstool flan.
8: Flan? How'd you do the pastry? I hope you don't cheat and buy flour.
0: No. Oh, no. No, ground acorns mixed with water.
8: Oh, that's a good idea. Here, wait a minute, though. Toadstools are poisonous.
0: When are you coming round?
8: No, stop messing about. We ought to be chums, because there's not many of us wild men left.
5: not a wild man.
8: All right, all right. Keep your beard on. Yeah.
7: What?
8: I love your loincloth.
7: Do you?
8: Yes. Very racy. Oh, yeah. Lovely.
5: I made it myself.
8: You didn't.
5: I did.
8: Ooh, I wish I was clever with my hands like that. Of course, you see, I'm more the strong, fearless hunter.
5: Yes, yes, I suppose you are, really. You've got the sort of build for it.
8: Mm.
5: Slim and lithe.
8: Mm.
5: Ideal for getting in and out of rabbit holes.
8: Mm. I do like your loincloth, you know. I wish you'd make me one.
5: Haven't you got one?
8: No, I use leaves.
5: Hey. Very attractive, too.
8: Well, it's all right in the summer, but you don't feel daft when autumn comes.
5: Well, I must be going now. It's been very nice chatting to you. I have enjoyed it. You must drop in my hole sometime.
8: Yes, I will. Tuesday?
5: Yes, Tuesday.
8: Here, look. There's another crowd of people staring at us. What do they all want?
5: Say nothing. Stare back at them. After a while, they'll forget who came to see who. They'll think we're looking at them. They'll go away then. All right, come on. Eyes out for a full stare.

0: You got a hand at the top. 6 weeks he's been living in the woods, and we thought he couldn't do it.
1: He certainly makes me feel small.
0: Huh?
1: Do you mind? I think he's done very well. You can't help admiring him. I wouldn't be surprised if we never see him again. The life obviously suits him.
2: Yeah, I thought all those trippers would have drove him back. You know, we've been taking 300 a day out there.
0: It just shows she's got more strength of character than we thought.
3: Get my clothes out and give us a razor blade. I've turned it in.
0: Tub, what happened?
3: I was after peace and quiet to be on my own, and now the woods are swarming with them.
1: What?
3: Hermits. Thousands of hermits. Everywhere. They've had to chop all the trees down to get them all in.
2: Yeah, but where do they come from?
3: All those sightseers you take down there. They no sooner see us, they're over the rope, got their clothes off, digging holes all over the place. Trying to get away from it all, they are. Drives you balmy, the noise. I never knew so many people wanted to get back to nature. It's wearing off, though. They got 4 pubs and a cinema up already.
0: Why don't you try another forest?
3: No, thank you. I'm finished with forests. I shall journey to the Himalayas. Find a lonely peak, a blunt one, and sit on it. And sit on it for a few years. Good night.
2: Come on, Billy, we got work to do.
0: What are you going to do?
2: What an opportunity. Can't you see it? It really does exist. The Abominable Snowman. Book now for a Sid James tour of the Himalayas. Get your tickets, luxury crew. Own Sherpa, the attraction of the year. Climb in a footstep to move. Come the early.
4: 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The program which was recorded was produced by Dennis Mayne Wilson.
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9: 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And now, the Goon Show. During this program, it is advisable to have within easy reach an inner tube, a picture of a licorice factory, and a spare pair of trousers. Better safe than sorry, eh?
11: Really funny, Mr. Greensleeves. Just hold this missing boa constrictor while I announce the Goon Show.
12: What? What's happened to the band? Where's old Wally Stock?
11: Nothing.
12: Well,
9: that's our new economic orchestra.
12: Oh.
9: 14 men playing one instrument.
11: Please, Mr. Greensleeves. I get the laughs in this show. I wear the funny body now. Just make the old posh announcement now.
12: All right.
11: Take your glasses off, Wall.
13: Do you mind? Run it yourself a bit, then.
9: Do you mind?
13: Go on in there.
9: Quiet, please. Thank you. Right, now then, just hold this boa constrictor. Now, ladies and gentlemen, the Goon Show, part one.
14: And here, on this glorious 8th of March, I can see the Minister of Transport mounting the dais, wearing his chain of tether, as he prepares to inaugurate Birmingham's new inner ring road scheme by blowing up a brick wall which was specially built for the occasion.
12: Hollow hooks! Hollow hooks! Yes, I was there the day trying to rattle a boa constrictor. Ticket for a boa constrictor!
15: Come on, get in that large worm out the way. I'm trying to hear the minister talking.
16: Oh, here. There it is. I have it. I've got the job. And then McGill on the all of England. Get off. All on the shoulder of you. And for all the spring of the thank you for all bells and the law in the

0: And with the crowd lashed into a frenzy by the power of his... the minister presses the plunger.
1: As the wall disintegrated, two men in pajamas appeared from the debris.
2: Moriarty, don't you dare do that again.
3: I didn't do anything. Look.
2: You went off.
3: No, I did. I know, but look. Listen to me, you fool.
2: What?
3: By ruin.
2: Yes, I know. A homeless, destitute, and penniless.
3: Not a penny.
1: Good morning, gentlemen.
3: Hmm? What do you mean, gentlemen?
1: Care to buy a rat's ticket for a boa constrictor?
2: Sorry, our boa constrictor has already got one.
3: Yes. In any case, little gentlemen, we haven't any money. Ooh. We've been rendered homeless. Homeless by an explosion called Bang.
1: What? Home? That was a wall.
2: I know, we always live in walls. It's cheaper.
1: And so, gentlemen, but you realize that that wall was the last obstacle in the way of our new road through Birmingham, for which I have contract.
2: I hate to frighten you, but I happen to know there is another obstacle right in the path of your new road.
1: What? Name it.
2: It's already got a name, Neddy. It's called Hello Hawks. And I quote from this careful plan of a robbery, the Birmingham Town Hall.
1: What? Hello Hawks. Well, we'll have to explore that, too.
3: No, Neddy, no.
4: No, Neddy, no, no.
2: Don't do such a thing. You're making the dear Count steam. Only one part of the town hall lies in the path of your road. The city treasurer's safe.
1: But he'd never agree to me blowing his safe up.
2: But he already has, Neddy, my dear laddie. And as long as you do it secretly, at dead of night, without his knowledge, he is perfectly agreeable.
1: Splendid! Sell this boa constrictor, and I'll meet you there at midnight on the stroke of two.
4: Goodbye, little Neddy.
5: At midnight, Seagoon had rendezvous with an explosion expert.
6: Mr. Seagoon, I didn't recognize you.
1: I didn't recognize you either. Come to think of it, we've never met before.
6: Oh, that explained it, didn't it?
1: Now then, have you got the dynamite?
6: Yes, I got it. Well, I'll go and get some more.
1: You shattered fool.
6: What?
1: Don't worry, I've got some. Now, I'll go inside and you wait out here.
6: Okay, then. Off you go, then. Mind the big door. Oh, and there's a step down near the washroom. Be careful of that. Oh, and mind the hat stand in the middle of that large chamber. Don't you worry. I'll keep my eyes open for you. Oh, my eyes.
1: Yes. Well, I'll go in now.
6: Oh, I didn't see you standing there. Oh, can you see in the door, Mr. Seagull?
1: I can see the mark very well, my dear fellow.
6: Oh.
1: In the rat, they used to call me Cat's Eye Seagull.
6: Oh.
1: You know why?
6: No, why?
1: Because I was the same size as a cat. Cat's Eye Seagull. Eccles, put the piano down. We want no killing on this job. Now, don't forget, all the hawks. I'm going in there, and you sing to cover the noise of the explosion.
6: Okay. I am the eye. I got my legs to keep me warm.
7: Hello, hello. What's going on here? I apprehend you for singing in a doorway without a license.
6: Just a minute, my good constable.
7: What?
6: I got a license.
7: You got a license, have you?
6: Yeah.
7: Wait a minute. Let me see.
6: Look.
7: All right. Get me glasses. Yeah. Yeah, my good man. this is a Dodge license.
6: Oh, no. Oh, no, it's cheaper than a music license.
7: Well, you can't sing with this license, mate. You're only allowed to bark or howl.
6: Okay, then, Constable, I won't bite the law. I'll imitate a dog, then.

0: Hello?
1: Oh, Mr. Seagain?
0: Yes?
1: Battersea Dogs Home here. There's a man here claims he's your dog.
0: Right. Curse! I've lit the fuse. What to do?
2: Eddie, you claim your friend and we shall wait for the explosion and remove that naughty typeset.
0: Splendid!
2: But first, here's your missing Burke Inspector Hello Hawks, which is about to do an impression of Max Gilray.

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1: There she goes, Moriarty. The Birmingham treasure is safe.
2: Oh, good, good. Now, folks, let's count Birmingham's massive wealth. Fourpence! Half each!
3: Oh, at last we're in the money, Moriarty.
2: Never knew Birmingham was so rich.
4: Hello!
2: Oh,
4: Tell them I'm sorry I missed the explosion.
1: Neddy, hello, folks. We have a confession to make to you. That bang-type explosion was in the nature of a safe-cracking.
4: You mean I've committed a criminal-type robbery?
2: Yay-type, hello, folks, yes.
5: Oh, we-type, yes, yeah.
4: This means the end of an extinguished career. All my life, hello, folks. All my life I've worked enslaved to build the ring road in Birmingham. This was to make my fortune.
2: Poor little steaming Welsh ball. You have made your fortune. Where's that prop?
1: Here.
2: Oh, little hairy Neddy. Listen, Neddy. See this gramophone record?
4: Yes.
2: This gramophone record is a rara avis in the world of gramophones. It's worth a fortune. A fortune,
1: Neddy.
2: It's a rare recording you hear of Grieg's A minor piano concerto played by Chopin.
4: Legs Chopin. What makes it so valuable?
2: Legs Chopin. Don't you realize, Neddy, it's played on the Legs piano?
4: Yes.
2: And, Neddy, for this record, you can name your own price, Neddy.
1: Don't steam so much, Moriarty. But for the time being, you must lay low.
4: Right. I'll get my head down.
2: Not here, you fool.
1: In the corner of some foreign field.
2: That is forever acting.
4: Wait. Eccles.
6: Yep.
4: Saddle that boa constrictor. Get up there.
2: Get up there. Come on here. What?
7: Listeners may doubt the authenticity of this sound, a boa constrictor galloping. If the truth be known, a horse covered with a snake skin was used to simulate the sound. As for the chicken noise, we can only apologize. And now we join Seagoon in his country hideout.
4: Thank you, Mr. Beverly. Yes, it was a lovely old 16th century Tudor ditch. It had been modernized and had running water laid on. How dare you drop on me from a great height?
8: We must be neighbors. You know, I live across the road. You see that pigsty?
4: Yes.
8: Well, you see the big manor house behind it?
4: Yes.
8: Well, I live in the pigsty.
4: I haven't seen you around since the case of the missing compost heap.
8: Yes, well, you see, I'm just hiding here till it all blows over, you know.
4: It blows over me every night.
8: Good luck. I know. You think they'd nail it down.
4: Well, make yourself at home, Major. Here. Lie down in this chair.
8: No, thank you. I'm quite comfortable kneeling on this washstand. Thank you.
4: But look, I'm going to let you into a secret. Just listen to this record. It's the only recording of a record in the world of Chopin in person on a record recording in the world of Chopin.
8: You fool, you military fool. That's not Chopin playing.
4: Are you sure?
8: Of course I'm sure. Chopin's dead. It can't be him.
4: Just to make sure, I'll put the record on and ask him. I'm sorry to interrupt, but I've been told you're not Chopin.
9: What? I tell you I am, sir. I am Chopin.
4: Have you any proof?
9: Yes. My birth certificate is on the other side.
8: Right, well, put it on.
9: My name is Charles Fred Chopin.
8: I tell you, Nettie, this record is a fake.
4: But the hole in the middle looks genuine.
8: Look, any hatter knows that all you have to do is to take it to ye House of Wax Records for authentication.
4: Right, hold this round, boa constrictor.
7: Nettie proceeded to London hot foot, a common complaint in the Seagoon family. He was bound for a certain little music shop.
6: Oh, you're damn. Yes. Good morning,
4: Nettie Seagoon, hello.
6: Good morning, Nettie, taking a lap out.
4: I believe you're a dealer in instruments and records.
6: Yes, what about an old rubber euphonium with fitted carpets?
4: An old rubber euphonium with fitted carpets?
6: I'm sorry, sir, they're out of stock, you. Can't get the wood, you know. Now, here is something to suit everybody's pocket.
4: What is it?
6: A lining. Oh, dear, he's fainted.
4: Yes, and at the exact moment at which you hit him with a hammer. Oh. Lift him in the direction of up while I bring him in the direction of round.
6: Right. Oh, Henry. Henry. Oh, Henry. Speak to me, Henry. Speak to me about your will.
4: Henry, hold this bottle of Ray Ellington under his nose.
6: No! Ray Ellington! Ray Ellington!
10: Down in Tennessee, I used to sit up on the fence, wondering about the lack of people's common sense. What I didn't understand and couldn't keep concealed was one great big fat watermelon lying in the field. See that watermelon hanging on the vine? I wish that watermelon could be mine. The farmer must be careless without a lick of sense, or he wouldn't leave it hanging on his vine. Cornbread is sweet, pork chops are good, black-eyed peas are mighty, mighty fine. But give me, oh, give me, I wish you really would, that watermelon hanging on the vine. Got a girl who loves me, she always treats me fine. She lets me hug and kiss her all the time. I wish that all her kisses could taste half as sweet as the watermelon hanging on the vine. Oh, kissing is sweet, hugging is good, cherry lips is mighty, mighty fine. But give me, I wish you really would, that watermelon hanging on the vine. When I see that watermelon, so big, so fat, so fine, what a shame to go home leaving it behind. I know my baby's waiting, she won't be waiting long, cause I got that watermelon off that vine. Cornbread is sweet, pork chops are good, black-eyed peas are mighty, mighty fine. But I ought to tell you, I really think I should.

0: Goon Show Part 3. Seagoon goes to Scotland Yard.
1: You see, you are partly responsible for the Birmingham safe robbery.
2: Yes, but it was all a trap.
1: Oh, dear. Dear, dear, oh, dear.
2: Yes. I've been a fool. Yes. I've been a fool. I've been a fool. A real fool.
1: If you think I'm going to contradict you, you're wrong.
2: I tell you, Inspector Bernstein.
1: Aye.
2: If we can find these two men, I'll prove my innocence.
1: No, then would these two men recognize you if they saw you again?
2: Well, I think they...
1: Put them pipes down.
2: Hello? What? Yes, good, right. A bit of luck. They found the safe.
3: Hard nacht anur.
4: Hard two.
3: After it on this book, Inspector.

0: I'm afraid you'll have to work that one out for yourselves. Meanwhile, in a field in Kent, a boy scout stands guard over the safe.
1: Oh, here goes Dan.
0: Silly boy, I'm only the announcer.
1: Then what are you doing in a field in Kent?
0: I'm not really in a field in Kent. It just so happens that I was merely announcing in... Shut up!
1: Shut up!
0: Announcing in the studio, the next... Will you shut up?
1: Shut up, with you.
0: Which happens to be a field... Will you...
1: Will you?
0: I'm fed up with this wiry idiot.
1: Oh, do not be angry at Bunto. I was only doing my best type acting because Gladys Bowles is listening tonight.
0: May I ask who is Gladys Bowles?
1: She is. She's my mistress at school. Hello, Miss Bowles. This is me talking on the electric wireless.
2: Shut up. Here. Tie a knot in this string and swallow it. Gentlemen of the police, this is the safe. How do you suggest we open it? Harn.
3: Hello. You bring your material, are I? I get my thing on. I suppose they're going to get for me. Hold along, will I? And then bring it up, miss. And then what? Don't
2: make mine. We tried that, but it failed.
3: Oh, I am falling scratching hard.
2: I've got it! Eccles! Place this jelly knife out of the lock.
3: Okay!
2: Let's all run for it! Okay.
4: Close that safe door, Moriarty. It's drafty.
5: Wait a minute, Griffith. I thought I smelled something exploding.
4: Smelt something exploding?
5: Yes.
4: Nonsense. It's too near the end of the show for an explosion.

0: explosion has blown the door off the safe.
1: It's also blown the safe off the door.
0: Look! Those are the two men.
2: Quick, Moriarty, bury that foreman.
3: All right, what about
0: Eccles? Cover them with this missing Borg inspector.
1: Oh, you're not a man. Hands up. This Borg inspector's loaded. Hand back Birmingham's foreman.
4: Very well, I give in. Your Borg inspector's much bigger than mine.
1: Oh!
4: Here is your foreman's back.
0: You threw it in the water.
4: Yes, we've got into voluntary liquidation.
0: Don't worry. Any bank will catch that water. Especially the river bank. Hand with the money. Get your hats and coats on, lads. Here it comes. We're getting near it now. Hand with the money. Birmingham's Ring Road goes through.
5: Ladies and gentlemen, if you weren't satisfied with that ending, you'll be glad to know that neither were we.
6: There he goes. The BBC recorded program featuring Peter Sellers, Harry Seacombe, and Spike Milligan, with the Redditor Quartet, Max Gilray, and the orchestra conducted by Wally Stott. Script by Spike Milligan and Larry Stevens. Announcer Wallace Greaslade. The program produced by Pat Dixon.

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0: Lovely, isn't it? 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
4: Oh, wait, with my bill, please.
5: Certainly, sir. There you are.
4: Thank you. Right, sir, just a minute. There must be a mistake here. It can't possibly be 37 and 6.
5: It is, sir.
4: But I only had fish and chips.
5: That's right, sir. The price of fish and chips today is 35 shillings.
4: Well, he's preposterous. Fix the manager.
5: Very good, sir.
4: Disgraceful, is it?
6: Good morning, sir. Something the matter?
4: I should think there is. What's the meaning of charging 35 shillings for fish and chips?
6: Well, I'm afraid we couldn't obtain our normal supplies of plaice cod or rock salmon.
4: So?
6: So the fish today is a rather expensive delicacy from abroad.
7: That was an excerpt from Dear Octopus. Now that in our series, a play to remember, which may also help you to forget the next half hour.
8: Meanwhile, for those with a strong disposition, here is a sort of radio show which is beyond our ken. Among those taking part are Midgley Woodruff, Ada Lollobrigida, the Staffordshire Pottery's Chamber Music Ensemble, Eustace Formaldehyde, Miss Prunella Parasol.
9: She's a shady character.
8: To continue, Sir Humphrey Staccato, Dame Edith Ann Field, and of course Mr. Kenneth Horne, who prefers to remain anonymous. Ladies and gentlemen, Kenneth Horne.
10: Good evening and welcome to Beyond Our Ken, the show that has been compared favorably with the weather forecast. And here now is our own show forecast. Douglas, please.
8: The outlook for the next 30 minutes is as follows. Mainly dull with bright patches here and there, occasional drivel and isolated laughs from a scattered shark.
10: Well, thank you, Mr. Smith. Well, now, let me tell you some of the things that have happened since we last met. On Tuesday, I attended a concert at the Festival Hall to hear a performance of a brand new work by Nasrallah Parmenter, extremely popular composer. From his pen came such things as ink. He's also well known for his adaptation of the trumpet voluntary to strings. And possesses a very rare instrument which sounds like this. And now you will know why it's very rare. And actually, it's quite a dangerous instrument and must never be played during the mating season. On one occasion at the Festival Hall, during a fugue, a whole flock of lesser-spotted grudge hawks flew in and delivered a protest. Right on Nasrallah Parmenter. The particular piece he was responsible for on Tuesday was a concerto for orchestra and mouth violin. Now, there are very few people who play the mouth violin, except Mavis Trubwhistle, another piece he was responsible for. However, coming to Thursday. On Thursday evening, I'd been spending the evening with friends and arrived home around about 10:30. When I turned the key in the lock, well, I didn't know what I was letting myself in for. Huh. Funny, the door won't open. Prudence.
11: Go away, you horrible monster!
10: Open this door.
11: That will do you no good. I've barricaded the door. You can't get in.
10: What's the matter with you, Prudence? Good heavens, you haven't got your boyfriend round again?
11: Whoever you are, go away! Go on! Get back to outer space!
10: Prudence, open this door. It's me, Tennis Horn.
11: Oh! Is it really you, Mr. Horn?
10: Of course it is. Now, Prudence, whatever's got into you?
9: Oh, I'm ever so sorry, Mr. Holmes. I've been scared out of me wits. It was that thing I've been watching on television. Oh, it was horrible and terrifying, sir.
10: Prudence, I've told you before not to watch Jukebox Jury.
11: It wasn't that, sir. It was the play. Science Friction it was, sir. Not suitable for people of a nervous disposition. That's what they said before.
10: Then why did you watch it?
11: I didn't know I had one until afterwards. Oh, sir, you should have seen... Ah! Ah! Oh, look out the window. It's one of them.
10: Prudence. Those are my pajamas on the washing line.
11: Oh, dear.
10: Now, look, just calm down and tell me all about it.
9: All right, sir. Well, it was cold. The fantastic heat. And oh, sir, that music.
12: My name is Peter Calthrop. My wife Sally and I came down from London and opened a pub in a quiet little village of Burbleberry. It was a pretty uneventful life. Until one day last summer.
13: Here you are, Mr. Dingle. A pint of best ale.
14: Oh, thank you. Oh, my word, it's warm, isn't it?
12: Our beer always is.
13: Oh, dear Peter. Oh, I don't think I've ever known it so hot.
12: Oh, I don't know. Remember that week in Brighton?
13: Yes, but I'm talking about the weather.
10: Good evening, all. Good evening.
14: Oh. Ah, oh, it's our local author. Hello, Gavin. Written any good books lately?
10: Oh, no, it's too hot to work. My thermometer says 110 degrees.
13: Oh, well, our thermometer says 108 degrees.
10: Then you're 2 degrees under.
12: Hello. Looks like a stranger to the village.
15: Good evening. Could I have a room, please?
12: Oh, we're rather full. I could manage something if you don't mind sleeping with the...
15: All right. No silly jokes about where I sleep. I'm not a commercial traveler.
12: Very well. Have you a suitcase?
15: No, but I do have some rather expensive technical equipment which I'd like treated with care.
13: Well, you're not from television, are you? Because personally, I get my things quite as...
15: My dear madam, I happen to be a scientist.
10: Oh, that's interesting. May I buy you a drink, sir?
15: Thank you. I'll have half a pint of ferrodicarbazole magnesium acetate.
12: Well, I'm awfully sorry, sir. This is not a free house.
13: Oh, here. Oh, this heat. It's getting unbearable.
10: Yes, it's almost uncanny.
14: Oh, I think there's something funny going on.
10: Well, it certainly isn't the script.
14: Well, it ain't never has been as hot as this in Burberry. And may no one believe me, but this very morning... I was down by old Barnaby's meadow, and I seen him with me own eyes.
12: Well, that's nothing new, these courting couples all the time.
14: No. This was something I'd never seen before. Just near old Barnaby's house it were. Flying saucers.
10: Oh, yes, old Barnaby and his wife having another row.
14: That's a strange object that landed in the field, I tell you.
15: That's him, fire, you fools. Go on, ma'am. Tell us, what happened?
14: Well, it was even hotter than now when the object landed. The lid opened, and...
15: Oh, go on, out with it.
14: Horrible it were. A great giant insect.
15: Good grief. Look at the thermometer. It's 120.
13: Peter, I'm frightened.
10: Now, look, if there's anything unusual going on, the BBC will know about it. Switch the wireless on, Sally.
13: Right.
16: Enchanted lady, 5-4 on fifth. Oh, blast. Now, here is the result of the Miss Shapely Legs of Hampstead contest. The winner is number 19.
10: Good heavens, it's Pat Lancaster!
9: Peter, really.
17: Well, personally, I don't believe a word of this nonsense.
15: Oh, no? Look at the temperature now. 140. What you people don't understand is these are monster insects controlled by radio, and they generate a heat of thousands of degrees centigrade.
17: But what use is that?
10: Well, it might come in handy for making toast, I suppose.
15: This landing is probably an advance party to prepare for a major invasion.
9: Oh, no!
14: It's getting hotter.
15: Yes, who knows? There might even be a thing in here.
12: There is, actually. It's upstairs, first on.
10: Now, look here. If what you say is true, we must do something.
15: Where's the phone?
10: There.
15: The phone. Ah, here. Good. Here. Don't worry. Whitehall will have been alerted by now. I'll speak to the minister. Hello? For Hugh Ridgway, please. Hanford here, scientific advisor. Hello? Hello?
18: Sir Hugh Ridgway here.
15: Hello, Sir Hugh. Has the terrible news reached you yet?
18: Yes. 28 for 2, death for sure.
15: No, sir. I mean the invasion of England by giant electricity generating monsters. Hello, sir. They could wipe us all out.
18: Oh, don't worry, old boy. Cadre is batting at number 4.
15: Sir, invaded by monsters.
18: What sort?
15: Electricity-generating insects. You must do something.
18: Oh, I'm sorry, Hannaford. It's not my opinion. Try the electricity authority.
15: Hello. Oh, bother. They can't help.
9: What? Oh, my goodness. What are we going to do? I can't stand it. Do you hear me? I can't stand it.
10: Sally, it won't do any good acting like this.
9: Oh, I don't know. The drama department might be listening.
15: I'll get in touch with Scotland Yard. Hello.
10: What's the matter?
15: Oh, no. The line's been cut.
10: I'm not surprised. It was pretty filthy.
14: Look here. Why don't one of us nip down to the local police station?
17: Don't be a fool. It's not safe with those things outside.
15: It's the only way. I'll go. Now, where's my equipment? Gentlemen, this is a television walkie-talkie. Not only can I keep in touch with you, but you can watch my progress on this small screen.
10: Now, be careful of the things, Hannaford.
15: All right, but if they should happen to get me...
10: Yes?
15: Well, it'll be just one of those things.
9: There, the picture's on the television screen now.
15: I'm getting into a car now. The road is clear ahead. The heat is intense. Going past the post office. It's getting hotter. There's the churchyard on the left. There seems to be something ahead of me. I can't quite see.
10: What is it? There's nothing on the screen.
15: Great Scott, yes, it's ahead of me now. Can't you see it? It's...
9: Oh, no! The screen's gone blank.
17: Wait a minute. There's something coming on.
19: You feel okay, you start the day with butter's porridge flakes.
20: They don't make a sound.
19: Porridge flakes.
15: And now part two.
17: Oh, good heavens, the set's gone dead.
21: Whatever he saw must have been pretty terrible.
14: Perhaps it was the squire's wife.
9: Oh, Peter, I'm scared half to death. What on earth are we going to do now?
10: Listen.
21: There's something coming.
14: The door handle's turning.
10: Against the wall.
9: Oh, it's horrible.
21: It's incredible. A double-headed insect monster from outer space.
14: I've never seen anything so ghastly.
9: Coming nearer. Ah!
22: Good afternoon. I'm sorry if I frighten you.
21: You filthy beast.
22: Oh, no, don't be like that.
9: Oh,
0: you're hideous.
22: Well, two heads are better than one.
1: What are you doing here?
22: Well, I just popped down from another planet.
1: Is this the start of a mass invasion?
22: No, Coots. Now, I only come down to ask a question of the Earth people.
1: Well, we are the Earth people. What do you want of us?
22: Well, I was just wondering.
1: Yes?
22: Do you think we could borrow half a cup of sugar?
8: Week, we present a close-up on sport.
10: Well, first of all, let's talk to a well-known cricket umpire, Mr. Stanley Birkinshaw. Glad to have you with us, sir.
2: Well, the pleasure's mine, I assure you.
10: Yeah. You've umpired quite a lot of matches, I suppose.
2: Oh, yes, indeed, yes, I have. Surrey versus Sussex, Essex versus MCC, South Africans versus Worcester, all sorts.
10: Yes, and you're always there at the wicket to see fair play.
2: Yes, that is so, yes, indeed. I scrutinize every aspect of the match. Of course, I'm supposed to observe strict impartiality, but I must confess that on one occasion I did wish for some advice to Peter May.
10: Really? What was that?
2: I said, if you want to stop Subber Rose scoring any more sixes, take Statham off and substitute a slow-off spinner. Just at that juncture, they had to stop play.
10: Why was that?
2: So the wicket would have a chance to dry out.
10: And now here's another gentleman. What's your sport, sir?
23: Well, I simply adore a game of water polo. Because I don't get the chance to play enough.
10: Why not?
23: My horse isn't too keen, you know.
10: Now then, here's one of the leading tennis stars. Madam, what do you think of your chances?
5: Yeah, I definitely think I shall capture Wimbledon this year.
10: You're a really good player, then.
5: No, but I've got the most gorgeous pair of filly panties.
10: Well, that's what counts. Yes. Well, now to the Olympic Games, which once more are to be held this year. We're privileged to have with us the familiar figure who carries the burning torch into the arena. Good evening, sir.
24: Good evening, sir. Good evening to you. And I'm very honored.
10: Thank you.
24: Thank you.
10: I'm sure you are.
24: Yes. Thank you.
10: Now, sir.
24: Oh, yes.
10: So you're the one, are you?
24: I am, sir. Yeah, yes. That is me, yes. They bring me out of retirement every 4 years, you know.
10: Yes, I see. Yes. And how long have you been doing it?
24: 35 years.
10: How long?
24: 35 years. Ah, yes. And I'll be there again this year, trotting round the arena, wearing me same old shorts and running vest. And carrying that flaming thing around.
10: Now tell me, sir.
24: I mean, torch, yes. I can.
10: You do, do you? Would you tell me, with your vast experience now, what do you think will happen at the Olympic Games?
24: I will confidently predict one of the biggest shocks there has been for years.
10: Oh, I see. You've got some inside information then.
24: No, I've got a dirty grey hole in my shorts.
10: Well, now then, sport. At one time, riding was a somewhat exclusive pursuit, pretty well confined to the countryset. But now even the Londoner can enjoy riding at such places as Hampstead Heath.
25: Hello, Rodney.
26: You like to tell here, Charles. I said, never new riding habits you've got on.
25: Brand new, Rodney. They're absolutely dolly, isn't it?
26: Very contemporary. What a novel idea. Taffeta breeches.
25: Actually, it's my own design. I call them London breeches.
26: Why?
25: They're always falling down.
26: There you are, a wag.
25: Hello, Rod. It's almost time you had some new gear, you know. Your riding whips would be a tat, yeah?
26: I know, it's been a poor crop this year. Oh, well,
24: Well, come on. It's a lovely day for a ride, isn't it?
17: I say, shall we make a race of it, Rodder?
24: Oh, fabulous. Loser buys the drink.
17: Righty-ho.
24: Yes.
17: Get ready. Yes. Sit. There.
24: Oh. Come on, boy. Come on.
17: Come on. Come on.
24: Come on.
17: Oh, I do wish these donkeys would go a bit faster.
24: Oh, Mary, you're so easy.
17: Hold your carrot a bit further.
24: Oh, I'm kicking you. It's marvelous.
10: Well, there can't be many of us who don't enjoy a nice swim now and again, but very few of us are capable of indulging in such a sport as high diving. We've got something of a surprise for you now. Something of a surprise. So over to our own commentator, Cecil Snaith.
3: Well, hello, listeners. This is Cecil Snaith speaking to you from a well-known indoor swimming pool. The surprise that was mentioned by Mr. Horn just now is that I myself was high diving champion of my college at university. Yes, I've been in some dives in my Of course, it's been quite a while since I actually done any fancy diving, but the BBC persuaded me to convince listeners that there is at least one thing I can do properly. So I'm standing now on the top springboard, clad, not unnaturally, in my shark-skin bathing trunks. I just thought I'd slip that in, as this isn't television. Well, the dive I shall attempt is a double reverse back somersault and two half turns. A feat only possible on an extra springy diving board. So, listeners, here I go.

0: And this is Cecil Snaith from the Shallow End, returning you to the studio.
1: Now let us turn to perhaps the most widely appreciated sport, football. And even if you're not fortunate enough to watch a really serious game of football, like the Show Business 11, then no doubt you support your own home team. And at any match they play, you can be sure of hearing the loyal and ever-devoted fans.
2: Go on, Billy. That's it, lad. Make circles round him. Oh, he's a grand player, isn't Billy? Oh, this team would be nothing without him. I'm telling you, worth every penny of the money they paid for him. Look at him now. Look at him. He's got the ball again. Go on, Billy. Show him how it's done. Go on. Well, he's past one man. Two men. Just watch him now. That's it, Billy. He's got past another one. Go on, lad. Shoot. Go on. Shoot. It's an open goal. Shoot, Billy.
3: He missed.
2: Put that right idiot on the transfer list. They shouldn't have bought him in the first place. It's ridiculous.
1: There you are. There'll be another Horner Armour next week when the subject will be Turkish bath attendants. Are they highly esteemed? Or are they just old sweats? Also in next week's programme, there'll be a rather quiet report from the Noise Abatement Society, and we shall be bringing you excerpts from the Electricity Board brochure just to provide a little light reading. And we'll be going over to see the Military Tattoo on Agatha Winkleberry. So until next week at the same time, this is Kenneth Horne saying goodbye for now and leaving you with this thought from a listener. Are Russians who write in block letters capitalists? Good night.
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11: Here are details of some of tonight's programs.
12: At 10 o'clock, a panel of teenagers will be discussing the growing problem of delinquency amongst clergymen.
13: Finally, Bernard Levin will be talking about how he's been a lifelong sufferer from foot-in-the-mouth disease.
11: Meanwhile, for those of you who are more easily pleased, here's 30 minutes of glittering codswallop as we take you round the hall. The story so far, Inspector Bill Pertwee, he of the beetling brows and spidery legs, leant against the mantelpiece in the library at Mallory Grange and surveyed the company. His eyes darted round the room and rolled under the ottoman. Which was played by Hugh Paddock in a yashmak. Who was the murderer? Was it the butler, balding, bow-legged old Betty Marsden? Or perhaps the lovely Nubian belly dancer, Kenneth Williams? Suddenly the lights went out and he heard a sound the like of which no man had heard and lived. In an awful croak, the words rasped out.
14: Good evening, my name's Kenneth Horne. And welcome to Around the Horn. Well, here to begin with are the answers to last week's quiz. Question one, that was the sporting question. The answers were a hole in one, a hole in two, and a cigarette burn in the other. The answer to question two, well, of course, the odd man out was Edwin Braden. The others, of course, are washable. By the way, Edwin Braden has taken over the baton from Paul Fenelay on this show. We hope that in time he'll learn to use it. So for the rest of this series, we shall be seeing Edwin on the podium.
15: Many times. Many, right. Many, many times.
14: Thank
15: many,
14: you. Now, finally, the question on etiquette. The answer was in three parts as follows. Not with your fingers. You shouldn't in the bath. And yes, if you feel you really must, but you get crumbs in the bed. Which attracts the birds.
16: Many times.
14: All right, all right. Well, now, today marks the anniversary of that eminent Victorian bird fancier, Nemesis Fothergill, known perhaps better to ornithologists and the police as the Birdman of Potter's Bar. He first achieved prominence when he discovered Trustpot's yellow-black cornpaw, for which Trustpot had been looking for weeks. Shortly after this, he was the first man to record the cry of the lesser spotted willow warbler, so called because it has less spots than other willow warblers. This bird usually emits a sound resembling chuck chuck chuck chuck witch witch. I'll repeat that. Chuck chuck chuck chuck witch witch. But during the mating season, it changes to chuck chuck chuck chuck. Well, I suppose during the mating season he'd have more to be happy about, wouldn't he? Perhaps Nemesis was best known for his experiments in cross-breeding. Being short-sighted, this led to some surprising results. As witness, Fothergill's lesser-spotted flying fox terrier. A species...

0: surprising results, as witness Fothergill's Lesser Spotted Flying Fox Terrier. A species which is almost extinct, fortunately. I mean, it's a bit unnerving to find a bird scratching at the door and barking to go walkies. But certainly his most successful venture in this field was to produce a turkey with six legs for large families who each wanted a drumstick. The experiment was a great success, but unfortunately, he could never catch the blighters. Well, there you are. Don't say I never tell you anything. Now, we come to the spot in the show where we pay tribute to the backroom boys of the BBC.
1: I'm out of there.
0: All right. This week, the audience research department. Now, the people who go from door to door finding out what you, the public, want to hear or see. Last week, I went out with one of the BBC's highly trained investigators to see how it was done.
2: Well, you see, Mr. Horn, we just take a typical street like this, and then we go from door to door asking questions and filling out this questionnaire. Now, you take this side of the road, and I'll take the other.
0: Right, I'll try this house first.
3: You the sanitary?
0: No.
3: The HP?
0: No.
3: The council?
0: No.
3: Ned, it's the law! You're not taking my Neddy away from me! He's a good boy! Don't send him back to that place!
0: Look, I only wanted to ask you a few questions.
3: You're meant to take the stuff back to the supermarket, honest. Honest, Artie. Them tins of salmon must have just fell off the shelf and slipped down me bloomers. Honest, I didn't realise till I got back here. Oh, I haven't been well. I've been under the doctor. I had one of me turns. Ned! Tell the constable.
4: You're not taking my mummy. Don't take away from me. You're not taking my mummy. You don't take my mummy. What become of me? What become of me if you take my mummy? Oh, my mummy. Don't get mummy. No. I need to get a job.
0: All right. He said, well, now calm yourself, isn't he? I'm trying to explain, but it's very difficult to be coherent with you belaboring me about the knees with a pickaxe handle.
3: Stop it, Neddy, or you'll get done for grievous bodily. Constable.
0: Mm-hmm.
3: If I turn Queen's evidence against my Neddy, will it go easier for me? Don't let him send me back to that place!
0: I don't want to send anyone anywhere. I'm just conducting an inquiry on behalf of the BBC into people's viewing and listening habits.
3: Oh. Well. Yes. Yeah, well, we feel that there's been too much violence on television.
0: So I tried at another house. Oh, good morning, Mr.
5: Grunt Futtock. Peas Mould Grunt Futtock. J. Peas Mould Grunt Futtock. Archbishop.
0: Archbishop?
5: Yes, well, it's a honorary title. You see, I give it to myself. It was the... It was the voices that told me. The voices, they told me, they talked to me. They said, go forth, they said. Be the lay preacher at the Hellfire and Damnation Tabernacle. It's over the chip shop at Brixton. Do you know it?
0: Yes, I know it quite well, actually. I thought it was a dance hall.
5: Yes, it was. But it come to pass that the Philistines and their birds did cause a great... Philistines and their birds did cause a great unrest in the land, and verily the bogies did descend upon them, and did smite them hip and thigh, and sent them forth for a carpet up the wormwood scrub. And then they did hire the place to the brotherhood of a Friday, seeing as our Sundays was bingo. Come up and confess your sins one Friday, brother. You'll hear some smashing sins up there of a Friday after the pubs are closed. Always spread the message of good cheer and hope.
0: What message is that?
5: We be doomed. We be all doomed. Doomed
4: don't

0: I'm sure you would
1: I
0: be,
1: feel a touch of the doom.
0: I should have a bit of a gargle if I were you with salivary acid. But what, look, what I really want to know is this. What do you want of an evening?
2: That building across the road with the easier binoculars. Oh, you should see the sin that goes on over there, brother. Oh, the lights burning all night. People creeping about in their night attire.
0: Look, I'm sorry to disappoint you, but it's the General Hospital.
2: Oh. Another illusion shattered.
0: Yes. Yes, very interesting, Mr. Grundfuthick.
2: Right, oh, Norman.
0: Yes. Norman, is
2: yes,
0: it? Now?
2: Gothic. Yes.
0: Now, could you tell me, sir, something about your viewing habits?
2: Yes, I am, as you will have gathered, by vocation a peeping Tom. So, when any lissom young female, viz. Judith Chalmers or Peggy Mount, comes on the screen, I shut the doors in front of the set immediately.
0: Why do you do that?
2: I like to watch through the keyhole.
0: So much then for the backroom boys. Now, Smith, Smith, put that hip flask of foot embrocation away and announce the next item.
3: Oh, sorry, sir, it's purely medicinal.
0: Oh, your story.
3: Now, trends.
0: This is the part of the show for the jet set, as opposed to people of my age, the Sopwith Camel crowd. First, fashion.
4: Bosoms are out again.
0: Well, when they come in, will you tell them I called?
4: Swimwear. Two-piece bathing suits are out. And everybody's wearing one-piece costumes.
0: Oh, really? Which piece?
5: Well, I always wear the bottom piece. It avoids complications.
4: Here's some inside news. Who was seen in a royal park wearing a one-piece woolen suit?
0: A sheep? Now, here are some travel trends. A few suggestions for With It Holidays.
6: Sunny, cannibal-infested South Borneo beckons. I've never known anyone who's come back disappointed, but then I've never known anyone who's come back.
0: Or there's a fine choice of agricultural working holidays. You can go hopping in Kent.
6: Or even better, leaping about in Leicestershire. Or if you prefer... Or if you prefer it, there's blackberrying in Norfolk.
0: Muck spreading in Shropshire.
6: Or chicken sexing in Hampshire.
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8: 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And here is your genial quiz master, Happy Heinrich Schnitzel.
9: Thank you. Dankeschön und welcome to another session of Double Your Phoenix. Brunhilde, bring on the first contestant.
10: Ja, Herr Schnitzel.
11: Falling in love again, never want.
9: They're always playing so hard to get. What a girl. You know what her telephone number is? 999. Laugh again. All right. Now, we've had our little fun, and so on with the show.
10: Here is our first contestant, Herr Wilhelm Stumpf.
9: Well, Willy, and where are you from?
12: Well, Happy Honey, I'm from Düsseldorf.
9: How about that? A big hand for little Willy Stumpf from Düsseldorf. Right? I can see we're going to have a lot of fun tonight. Brunhilde, the first question.
10: It is a question on music. For 100 Phoenix, who wrote the Emperor Concerto?
12: The Emperor.
9: No. No, Willie. Think. Who wrote the Emperor Concerto?
12: I can't remember.
9: Oh, come, Willie. Oh, you can remember if you try.
12: No, I can't. No, I I have these headaches, you see.
9: Yeah. Now, for the last time, who wrote the Emperor Concerto?
12: I can't remember. How can I think with it twisting my arm?
9: Yeah, ways of making you talk.
12: Please, don't shine those lights in my eyes.
10: Please, let me talk to him. Hello, big boy.
12: Me?
10: I like you.
12: Oh.
10: When this is all over, we can go away somewhere together. Look, really, don't be a fool. Tell him what he wants to know. I know this happy Heinrich. He'll stop at nothing to get what he wants.
12: But I don't know. I can't remember.
9: I have a little friend who might help to jog your memory.
4: No!
10: Otto? Oh, not that sadistic subhuman giant you keep in the cellar.
9: Yeah. 10 minutes in the soundproof booth with Otto, I think we'll find we'll loosen your tongue. Well, for the last... Who wrote the Emperor Concerto?
12: All right. Don't beat me anymore. I'll tell you. Just let me...
9: Give that to me! Just as I thought. A cyanide tablet. We're wise to that caper on W. Phoenix.
12: All right, you've beaten me, you inhuman fiend. You may have got me, but there's others all over the world. People are arming. Democracy is on the move. Yes, I tell you. Why shouldn't I tell you? Your days are numbered, Happy Heinrich. Numbered. The skies are dark over Europe now, but they're in the west. In the west, the dawn is breaking. Yes, Uncle Sam is girding up his loins. His loins, I tell you, his loins. He's girding him up, his loins. Beethoven, it was Beethoven. Oh, I knew all along. Yes, that's right. Beethoven wrote the Emperor Concerto.
9: Oh, well done, Willy. Now, would you like to go on for the next question?
12: No, I'll stick there.
9: Now, will you take the money or open the lucky box 13? Remember, it may contain a high-powered car, a transistor radio, or it may be the booby prize. Well, what should he do?
12: Open the box! I decided to open the box.
9: What a sportsman! Now, here's the key. Come over here. Yeah. Turn around. Yeah. Now, see what Frau Locke has in store for you.
12: Oh, it's just what I've always wanted. It's a love.
9: Oh, well, the boss has beaten us. Come back next week when there'll be 300 pfennigs in the jackboot. Danke.
0: Well, there's one contestant who won't be back next week. Now, here are the Fraser Hayes Four with a track from their new LP, Hepzibah Menuhin Goes Latin. Ladies and gentlemen, the Fraser Hayes Four.

0: Horn, you play a mean game of strip poker. Okay, kid. I'll see you. What have you got?
1: Well, I've got three kings and Mr. Bun the baker.
0: I've got a full house.
1: Oh.
0: Your turn to take something off.
1: Oh, right. Now, what shall it be, my galoshes or my balaclava?
0: Now, don't tantalize me. Captain, you drive me to distraction.
1: No, you drive. I'm tired. Careful, you're crushing my carnation. Captain Horn, homicide and cars washed. What? I'll be over right away.
0: Something wrong?
1: No, Edwin Braden's disappeared. They suspect murder.
0: Oh, well, so long as it's not bad news.
2: Well, Captain, what happened was this, you see. It was during the rehearsals for Around the Horn. Braden went out to the pub for a quick drink, never came back.
1: But from what I've heard, that's quite usual.
2: Have you checked all his usual haunts?
3: Yeah, we checked the Amelia Fulbright home for down-and-out Laskers, and they say his bed hasn't been slept in. Then we tried his club, the Ginger Camel in Soho, but he hadn't tried to cash a check there for days.
1: Mm. Have you tried the YWCA?
3: Well, surely he's not a member.
1: No, but I've often seen him hanging about outside. Now, the Ginger Camel, you say?
3: Yeah, he was friendly with a girl in the show there, Miss Exotica. Does a sort of an act with a snake.
1: Oh, good. I like animal acts. I'll pop over there and make some inquiries.
0: Entrez.
1: Miss Exotica?
0: Oui, that is so. I don't recognize you. Have we had the pleasure?
1: No, we haven't even met. I'm Captain Horn, police.
0: Well, why didn't you say so, dearie?
1: Oh. Well, Miss Exotica now.
0: Lil,
1: yes, well, I'm inquiring about Edwin Braden. Did you know him?
0: Oh, yes. The Major. What about him?
1: He's disappeared.
0: Good job, too. I was a decent, respectable girl till I met him. He's no good. He's low and deceitful and rotten and depraved. And I hate his guts. Here, I hope nothing's happened to him. You know, he may have been a rotter, but he was all mine. Oh, Captain, you didn't know him like I did. No, when he'd take you in his arms and press you against him and kiss you passionately, oh, you don't know what it was like.
1: No, but I'll take your word for it.
0: Oh, Captain, it was like the 4th of July and Christmas and Thanksgiving all rolled into one.
1: You know, from what I've heard of Braden, I should have thought it was more like Halloween.
0: I trusted him, but he lied to me. He said he liked my act with the snake. He said he'd get me on zoo time, but he never did, Captain. All he did was nick me snake and flog it to an handbag manufacturer. What kind of man is that, Captain? A man who would pinch my asp and run away. Oh, Captain, I'm having to do my act with the length of hose pipe. Tell me, where's the exotic Eastern mystery in the length of hose pipe?
1: Well, it's about halfway down to the left, I think.
0: I did not kill him.
1: But have you any idea who might have? Did he have any enemies?
0: Well, let me think. There was Harry, the trombone player in the Hornblowers. He hated Eddie.
1: Well, where could I find this Harry?
0: He hangs out at a soft beet sandwich bar near Archer Street.
4: Yeah, he was uncool, that Braden cat. He bugged me, Dig.
1: He bugged your Dig? I don't quite get this, sir.
4: No, man, you putting me on.
1: No.
4: Oh. Like, what I mean is, he was my connection, you know. He like, turned me on to the salt beef sandwiches, like. Till it become like an addiction, Dig. You don't know how it starts, do you? I mean, you like, have a puff at the gherkin just for kicks. One day you wake up in a cold sweat. You've got to have the salt beef sandwich. With mustard. Now look at me, man. I've got a salt beef monkey on me back. No good trying to get it off. Hello. Look, I knew Braden, but I never killed him, love.
1: But you had a motive.
4: Oh, yeah, baby, but so did everybody else. The writers of the show, they hated him. He was blackmailing them. He knew they was receiving stolen jokes and passing them off as their own. Yeah, Captain, you should see the writers.
1: Are you the two writers?
5: Yeah, I'm Julian. This is my friend Sandy.
1: Surely you're those two out-of-work actors from Rent-A-Chap.
6: Yeah, so I've taken up script writing as a sideline. Well, it's not a full week's work,
5: oh,
6: is it?
5: Right.
6: I mean, you can't call it a full week's work. We sort of model ourselves on Muir and Norden.
5: Yeah, I'm sort of Frank Muir.
6: And I'm more the Christine Norden. We do all types of writing, don't we?
5: We do all types.
6: Some could be versatile. Mm. You may have seen some of the things we've done. Four Just Men, but only just. Then we wrote Ready, Steady, Whoops.
1: Why did you call it that?
6: Well, I hadn't intended to, but as I was typing the title, I broke my fingernail on the typewriter.
5: Scream the place down.
6: I can't say anything.
5: No. Suffer some hypochondria.
6: I do.
5: Where's Thimbles now?
6: You don't tell no lies.
5: And then you might have seen my compact.
1: Why, have you lost it?
6: Oh! Oh. It's bulging in.
5: No, compact. I wrote the one where that Ian Harmon come into the office and burst into tears when Mrs. Chater told him his sales was going down.
6: Very touching.
5: Yes, it was. I thought so myself. Then Ben had this screaming row with Doug because he said he'd nicked his eyebrow tweezer.
6: Has he?
5: No, of course he hadn't. But Gussie confesses she's Mitch's mother, so Mitch gives Elliot Morrow a good thrashing with his own stick and runs off and comes a stoker in the Merchant Navy.
6: That's nice, babe.
1: Mm. But surely Mitch is a woman.
5: Oh, is he? I never let on.
1: All right, boy.
5: Well,
1: I appreciate your problems, but I'm inquiring about the mysterious disappearance of Edwin Braden.
6: Oh, him, great airy fool.
1: Yes, that fits the description I have. But anyway, we believe that he's been foully slain, and all the evidence points to you two. You had the means, the motive, and the...
7: Captain Horn, something terrible has happened. Good heavens, what? Take a grip of yourself, sir. We've found Edwin Braden.
1: Dead?
7: Worse. Alive.
8: Okay, Captain, it's your call.
1: Well, I'll raise you a woolly sock.
8: I'll raise you a pair of nylons.
1: A Fair Isle pullover and my braces.
8: Oh, you're playing for high stakes, Captain. If you win this hand, it means I'm left with practically nothing on.
1: All right, then. In that case, I'll see you. That's Horn's Law. Well, that's all for today. We'll be back with another edition of Round the Horn next week. Before I go, here's the prize-winning entry in our limerick competition. It comes from Mrs. H. Fisher of 20 Thornfield Avenue, London, NW7. It goes like this. Two factory workers from Cork were eating their soup with a fork. One said to his friend, "Use the opposite end. Oh, look, I've invented a spork." We rather liked that. It was a jolly difficult limerick to deal with, I must say. Now, here are the opening two lines of the next competition, the winner of which will be announced in 2 weeks' time. They go like this, the first two lines. A cockney was pushing his barrow through Battersea's streets wide and narrow. I'll repeat that. A cockney was pushing his barrow through Battersea's streets wide and narrow. And entries to Round the Horn, BBC, London, W1, and to the sender of the best completed limerick goes this week's prize of a glossy nude photograph of Richard Dimbleby's knees. And I wouldn't mind going in for that myself. Well, cheerio. See you next week.
9: That was Round the Horn, starring Kenneth Horne, with Kenneth Williams, Hugh Paddick, Betty Marsden, and Bill Pertwee. On the musical side, you heard the Fraser Hayes Four and Edwin Braden and the Hornblowers. The script was written by Barry Took and Marty Feldman and produced by John Simmons.
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11: Last week we left Dick Barton, secret agent, together with his chums, Jock and Snowy, tied up with a barbed wire fence, drugged senseless with a Rod Stewart LP, trussed up in a box, boxed up in a truss, nailed to a block of cement, and finally imprisoned in the wicked Professor Not Nice at All's horrific bone-crushing machine. How on earth will they manage to escape? Oh!
12: Oh, God. Well, that was the last in the present series of Dick Barton, Secret Agent. But now, on the B.B. 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We present Mick Barton, Secret Agent.
11: Mick Barton, Irish Secret Agent, together with his three chums, Jock and Snowy, has been tied up very loosely with a small bit of limp spaghetti by the wicked Professor, Not All That Bad Really, and imprisoned in his quite pleasant, when you get used to it, bone-crushing machine, which in any case is on the blink, and even if it isn't, probably won't function today because of an unofficial stoppage by power workers at Tilbury. How on earth will they manage to escape?
13: Oh, lucky I managed to bribe that narrator just before we started. Otherwise, we'd all have been a goners.
14: That's what I call a narrow one, Mick.
13: Well, we can't all be perfect. Anyway, let's get out of here. Oh, I see there's a door over there with a frosted glass panel in it.
15: I don't think we should go through that door, Chief.
13: Rubbish, it's just what we want. Look, that writing on it, that's all back to front. It says, way out of horrific bone-crushing machine. Come on, let's break the door down.
14: No, Chief, wait.
11: Flick Barton, a Top of the Pops choreographer and former pupil of Magnus Pikes at the St. Vitus Academy for Incontinent Semaphore Signalers, has not been captured, imprisoned, kidnapped, tied up, bound, gagged, or beaten, has no links whatever with the Irish, the Jewish, or Mormon missionaries, and is in fact sitting quietly at home with a pot of tea watching Nationwide while biting on a handkerchief. How on earth will she manage to escape?
14: Oh, how untrue that can be.
13: Oh, and what a beautiful...

0: Hello and welcome to another edition of Door Handle of the Day. Well, that was just a taste for you there of some of the splendid action we've got lined up on tonight's show. Plenty of good, exciting BBC door handles rattling and opening, and our selection of edited highlights from today's radio program. And of course, in addition, I can promise you at least one ludicrous looking chin that strongly resembles a banana dipped in creosote. Well, on to today's first event, Radio 4's History of the Emperor Napoleon. And, of course, they've not had a very successful season so far. Only two door handles, both from Josephine, in the last 97 episodes. And two of those were disallowed when they turned out to be knockers. But there was a bit of an upset in the end today when the programme moved to northwest Russia. Your commentator is John Miserable Esteem.
1: Well, the crowd's certainly in good voice here this afternoon and obviously expecting a lot of good BBC door handles rattling and opening from this so far rather disappointing documentary on Napoleon. And I notice that this afternoon Chris Emmett and Nigel Rees are both past fit, but only after their writers added the letter F. Fred Harris is also there once again in the number 3 shirt, which won't please Jo Kendall too much as she's the one that's wearing it. Referee Norman Hypermetropia is just about to blow his sound effect and...
2: In the bleak, crushing winters of the early 19th century...
1: And it's the narrator now...
2: The Emperor Napoleon Bonaparte set out for the desolate northern regions of Russia with 2,000 infantrymen and mounted soldiers. Needless to say, the soldiers weren't very happy about it. The following year, in an even graver error of judgment, Napoleon began his ill-fated mission to cross the frozen wastes of Volgomanning with the 42nd Brass Monkey Regiment, when nearly 100 detachments were lost in the snow. It was a mistake which was later to cost him his advertising contract with a brandy firm and set the scene for his exile to Elba, where he was sentenced to wait on a British rail platform for 13 years with a buffet sprout chained to each foot. But it was during those wintry Russian campaigns that the self-styled emperor's downfall really began.
1: And there's the first sound effect, but I don't think it's a door handle. No, it's a blizzard, and the narrator's passing the dialogue out now.
0: Said high-pitched Winnie, the brown old chestnut mare. Whee!
3: Whoa! Whoa there, girl! Whoa, girl! Whee! And stop doing that!
4: Whee! Whee! Sorry!
0: Said high-pitched Winnie.
4: Oh, do shut up, Winnie!
0: Said silly Clucker, the old chicken.
5: Ush, keep your voice down!
0: Said another animal in an equally ludicrous voice through the corner of my mouth.
5: Or else I'll come and...
6: Halt! What was that?
3: Sorry about that, officer. I just had to shoot my Johnny Morris. She was starting to get rather lame. Could you tell me, please, where to find the Empress Josephine? She is expecting me.
6: Of course. You see where those men are camping around that fire?
3: Yeah?
6: Disgusting, isn't it? Well, Josephine's tent is just there.
3: Ah, thank you.
1: And he's going for the tent now. The German's going for the tent. Dear, what bad luck. He just lifted the tent flap, so no door handle at all here as yet.
3: Good evening, Empress. I trust I haven't called at an inconvenient moment.
7: Oh, not at all, no. Just give me a hand doing up this zip, would you?
3: Of course. Is that okay?
5: Yes, that is fine.
7: Right, that will be all then, Corporal. Send Pierre in.
5: Yes, Empress.
7: This way, Pierre.
5: Very good, Empress.
3: I hate to interrupt, Empress, but I am Dr. Heinrich, psychiatrist Camille. I believe you sent for me.
7: Ah, yes, I did. You see, the thing is... Oh, thank you very much, Pierre. Send an entree, will you?
5: Right away, madam.
7: The thing is, it is rather a delicate problem I have, Doctor. You see, the usual, please, entree, of a somewhat personal nature.
3: I see. This personal problem, does it concern your husband?
7: Well, I think it would if he knew about it. The fact is, you see, ever since the first night we were married, it has been a case of not tonight, Josephine. Not tonight, Josephine. Josephine. Not tonight. Do you see?
3: Ah, I see. He objects to watching John Timpson.
7: No. Well, he does, but that is hardly a problem. No, it's just that... Oh, that will do nicely, André. Thank you. Tell Antoine it's his turn, will you? No, it's just that our marriage isn't quite as satisfying as it should be. And as you... Oh, hello, Antoine. As you can imagine, it does make it a bit sort of... Okay, bye, Antoine. Send him François. A bit difficult for me.
3: Hi, François. I think that I'm beginning to see your problem.
7: Ah, you do. You see. Good.
3: But the thing is, where exactly do I come in?
7: Well, straight after François.
3: Fine.
1: Well, a rather disappointing first half there. I thought the only two attempts at rattling a door handle were foiled by the fact that they were all in a tent throughout the scene.
0: A disappointing show at Lithuania Park there, but now we move on to Alexander Palace to see how things are moving in the historic encounter between the menswear salesman and the customer in Wagoner's Walk earlier today. Your commentator, David Malapropisman.
3: Well, they're limbering up and taking their tracksuits off now, so let's see whether they can snatch a quick BBC door handle here at all at Alexander Palace.
1: Right, there we are, sir. Your jacket and trousers. Good day.
8: Good day.
3: And it's a handle! It's a handle! A beautiful BBC door handle there in the 26th minute by the departing customer. And is this show suddenly going to come alive now? Ah, there's number two! Two BBC door handles in the space of 10 seconds here now in Wagoner's Walk.
9: Good afternoon, sir. Can I help you?
10: Yes, sir. I'd like to see a male assistant, please.
9: I am a male assistant.
10: Yes, I know, but I want to see a male assistant.
9: I'm sorry, I don't understand.
10: Well, I don't just want to see a male assistant. I want to see a male assistant. Get the drift.
9: Ah, I see. Mr. Different Person?
11: Yes, Mr. First Person.
9: Serve this gentleman, would you?
11: Yes, certainly.
0: Now then, sir, what did you want to buy?
10: A pair of socks, please.
11: I see, sir. And what size are you?
10: To the left.
11: Pardon?
10: To the left.
11: I don't think I'm quite with you, sir.
10: Put it this way, I incline towards the Western Hemisphere.
11: What?
10: I lower my cones on the port masthead.
11: It was a pair of socks you wanted, sir.
10: Yes, that's right.
11: Oh, fine. Pair of socks. Yes, I'll just make a note of the requirements then, sir.
10: Certainly. To yes. The left.
11: I beg your pardon.
10: I put all my eggs in the offside basket.
11: Sir, exactly how long did you want these socks?
10: Until they wear out.
11: I see. Yes. Now then, what colour?
10: Pale blue.
11: You know full well I mean the socks.
10: I was talking about the socks.
11: I'm sorry, sir. The central heating's not working. Right. Yeah, perhaps you'd like to try this pair on.
10: Thank you. They seem a bit loose, really, for a sock.
11: Why don't you try putting them on your feet, sir?
10: On my feet?
11: It is customary with socks, sir.
10: Is it?
11: Yes, sir.
10: Well, in that case, why have they got elasticated tops?
11: Because you don't want them to fall down when it gets cold, do you, sir?
10: I should say not. All right. I'll take them.
11: Right, thank you. And here's your receipt.
10: Just a minute. I said I wanted them to the left.
11: Yes?
10: These are for gentlemen who... Well, to the right.
11: You stupid, smutty little man. I told you it doesn't make any difference with socks.
10: All right. All right, if these aren't... To the right. What's that little symbol mean on the bottom of the receipt?
11: Little symbol? That's a percentage sign, you fool, a percentage sign. Now, will you get out of here, you nasty innuendo-ridden little man, and stop wasting my time?
3: Oh, what bad luck. The referee's refused to grant a door handle there. He's disallowed it. He says it was, in fact, a cow mooing. Well, from where I was, I'd certainly say it was a handle, but there we are. A cow given, and the score remains unchanged there at the close of play. And so, back to the studio.
0: And thank you, David. Well, on now to our main programme today, which promised lots of action and plenty of surprises. Radio 3's continuing dramatisation of the lives of the great composers. Barry, not nearly as miserable as John Miserable as Sin, was there.
1: Well, here I am sitting in the commentary box 6 hours ago at Radio 3, where I must say that...
8: Edited highlights, and I know that Jimmy Hill is watching this one very carefully, because earlier on in the bar he was having a little chin-wag...
1: ...battered 23 people to death. So our thanks for that news flash, and be careful if you're walking home through Whitechapel. Well, it only now remains for me to...
8: Other rubbish. In fact, I think they shouldn't have put so many young and inexperienced players in this programme, but we'll see whether I'm right or not now, as the referee starts this Radio 3 version of The Lives of the Great Composers.
12: England, 1739, and King George II I makes a state visit to one of his favourite musicians,

0: What's going on, coachman?
1: Oh, sorry, Your Majesty. That chamber orchestra suddenly stepped out in front of me.
2: Well, never mind. Fortunately, it happened right outside our destination. Heralds!
3: Yes?
2: I am His Britannic Majesty, King George II the First.
3: Oh, I'll have 2 yogurts then, please.
2: What's more, I have come to speak... What?
3: 2 yogurts. One sour flavour, 1 very sour, and 1 screwed up face and thumping your fist on the table flavour.
2: What are you talking about? I am the king.
3: Oh, I thought you said Milkman.
2: Oh, don't be absurd. How could you possibly mistake the phrase, His Britannic Majesty, King George II the First? For Milkman.
3: I'll have a pair of tights, please, as well, if you've got them. I snagged the last pair on a sailor with a wooden leg.
2: What are you on about? I am not the milkman.
3: Oh, be reasonable, pal. We haven't had no milk here for as long as I can remember.
2: And how long is that?
3: How long is what?
2: Look, for the last time, I am not the... Oh, Ruddy Nora. Coachman, pass me that hand crate, will you? Here you are, it's 2 homogenized, 1 sterilized, 2 yogurts, and a packet of 25 denier.
3: Thank you. Just climbing through this window, would you?
2: Certainly.
4: Oh, dear, that was a bad misjudgment, that one. There was no excuse for missing the door handle there, and he went right through the window. A terrible mistake.
3: King George II the First to see you, Mr. Hanky Botmo.
5: All right, thank you, Miss Unigate. That'll be your pal. Now then, Your High Old Majesty... What can I do for you?
2: Well, it's about that water music I commissioned 3 weeks ago from Handel.
6: Oh, no, no, no, no. And the referee is not going to allow that one. He won't allow that, Handel. In fact, I don't think this team has quite got the idea here. Well, I did say that they weren't experienced enough.
5: Water music, Your Magic Roynesty, pal?
2: Yes. I asked Handel to write me some water music, and I'm rather afraid that the one you sent me wasn't quite what I'd expected.
5: Really, pal? I'm sorry to hear that. We at Handel normally try and give our customers complete satisfaction.
2: I dare say, but there's something less than satisfying about this. Look at the words, look. Alleluia, alleluia, alleluia, alleluia, alleluia, alleluia. Alleluia, alleluia, alleluia, splish, splosh, alleluia, alleluia, alleluia. Frankly, the alleluia bit has a rather familiar smack about it to me, and with the best will in the world, I don't think the addition of the words splish, splosh between every 95th and 96th alleluia is enough to classify the work as water music.
5: I'll tell you what, pal. Let's go through and see which one of the lads knocked this one up for you.
2: Right.
5: See? Pal?
7: Yes?
5: See who did the Royal Water Music job, will you?
7: Oh, right. Ron?
8: Yes?
7: Did you do the water music job for the fat bloke with the nose and wig?
8: Yeah, what's wrong with it?
7: Yes, it was Thrimson, sir. Ron, over here. The gaffer wants a word with you about it.
8: All right.
9: God, I don't know. I'm moaning all the time. Yeah, what do you want?
5: You did the water music, did you, Thrimspon?
9: Yeah, well, I done the first 1,240 words, yeah. The rest was done in the late Baroque fugal climax and majestic closing resolution shop.
5: I see. But you did do these, alleluias.
9: Let's have a look. Oh, them, yeah, I done them.
5: Then perhaps you'd mind telling me, Thrimpnos, why exactly you decided to build a version of the water music consisting almost entirely of the word alleluia?
9: Well, it was the rhyming, sir.
5: The rhyming, Thrizzumnop?
9: Well, yeah. Yeah, you see, I couldn't get the words to rhyme proper at first. Well, look here, King, look, this is my first draft, see here.
2: Let's have a look. Yeah. Alleluia, sprollilujib, chillilurup. Oh, yeah, dear.
9: Not so good, is it?
2: No.
9: So then, see, I changed them, like, so they did rhyme, like this, look.
2: Let me see. Alleluia, sprollilujib, chillilujib. Oh, that's good.
9: Nice, isn't it?
5: And what happened then, Thrip-nothum?
9: Well, I mean, it got as far as quality control, see? And then they sent it straight back up the assembly line, sir.
5: What for, Thrimspnop? Look, Thrispnom, will you stop moving the letters of your name around all the time? It's most distracting.
9: Oh, sorry, sir, yeah. Well, look, as I was saying, it got failed, see, because of faulty reverse. If it ever had to be backed up, you know, to turn it round, it was no good. So I had to change it so it rhymed at the beginning as well, see? Hallelujah, hallelujah, hallelujah, you know.
2: Well, it's not just the hallelujah bit. What about this section here? For he shall reign for liver and onions.
9: Well, there's a strike on it. A component works, sir. We can't get the words.
2: Oh, well, that's it. I've had enough. I am going to open this door here, walk out, and...
4: whistle, and despite a brave attempt by second the first there to snatch a quick door handle in the 90th minute, the show ends with no score.
9: So a bit of a disappointment there, and after the players had had time to put on smart jackets with big lapels and fat ties, we move on now to our difficult time of the month competition. And after much deliberation, our panel of judges, which included Judge Hangthamford Hangthamson, Justice Hangtham Mass Hangtham Freeze, and Justice Hangtham All Hangtham Hangtham Field, decided that the winner should be Difficult Time C, the difficult time which Lord Russian Emmy Gray gave to his staff in Morning Story last Tuesday.
0: Miss Elizabeth Taylor called earlier on Lord Russian Emmy Gray. She says, can she see you over her two-star part?
2: Not unless she gets a periscope. Now then. Where have my two executive bootlickers got to?
0: About halfway up the back of your leg by now, I should think.
2: Mm. That means they're just 16 inches from promotion, then. All right, leave this to me.
0: Yes, Lord Russian Emmy Gray.
2: All right, executive bootlickers, leave that alone for a moment. Listen.
10: Yes, sir.
2: I've come up with an idea to make myself a really fat profit.
3: You're not playing Moses in the Ten Commandments again.
2: Of course not. It gets too difficult, that scene where I have to go up the mountain, talk to myself. No. Now, this thing is bigger than all of us. Came to me in a sauna yesterday. It'll knock you dead, this will.
9: You're not marketing that set of garden shears again as a do-it-yourself family planning clinic?
2: No. No, much better than that. This is a stroke of genius. Are you ready?
10: Yes.
2: Well, my idea is pop singers that are bad for your teeth.
10: Great.
9: Incredible.
10: Fantastic.
9: Terrific.
10: Sensational.
9: Pardon?
2: Pop singers that are bad for your teeth. Look, we've got Tom Jones in a Smarties tube.
10: Only just.
2: Yeah, only just, but we managed it. He's in there. And here, we've got some Dean Martin legless jelly babies. And here, this is a good one. Look, here's Max. Max Bygraves with his head completely covered in caramel.
9: Yes, but sir, he won't be able to sing for toffee.
2: I don't think we need the next line, do you?
3: Oh, I'm beginning to see, sir. And this here on your desk must be a crisp, golden-coated Marty Kane.
2: No, that's a couple of drawing pins, but you got the general idea.
9: Yes, but how useful is all this, sir? I mean, what, for instance, does Demis Roussos get out of being stuck on a lollipop stick?
2: Another two octaves, probably.
3: I think what Smoth means, sir, is what is the advantage of marketing recording artists which lead to a high incidence of plaque and dental decay?
2: What's the advantage? You ask me what's the advantage. Do I really have to tell you what is the advantage?
3: No, sir.
2: No, of course I don't, because I'm Lord Russian Emmy Gray. So let's move straight on to my other new idea, all right?
3: Is there no end to it?
2: That's my business. Now then. You remember the sensation when Angela Rippon was on Morecambe and Wise? Well, my idea is to give newscasters their own show, starting with, wait for it, the Two Reggies.
9: The Two Reggies, huh?
2: That's right, starring Reggie Bosanquet and Sandy Gall. Neat little title, that, isn't it, eh?
3: Reggie Bosanquet and Sandy Gall in the Two Reggies.
2: Right.
9: I think we might be able to improve on that one, sir.
2: You're right. Well, get rid of Reggie Bosanquet.
9: There were 500 million billion correct entries for the competition this month, and the first card to be pulled out of Robert Robinson's hat came from this youngster beside me now. And what's your name, Sonny?
11: Eric Pode of Croydon, sir.
9: Yes. Well, tell us a bit about yourself, young Master Croydon.
2: Well, I'm 8 and a half.
9: 8 and a half? My goodness, you're certainly a big boy.
2: No, that's me age, mate. That's me age.
9: Oh, I see, yes. And what do you want to be when you grow up?
2: My teacher says, she says one day I'll be like the Duke of Wellington.
9: Really? What, famous, powerful, statesman-like?
2: No, dead.
9: Yes, well, isn't he a panic? Well, thanks for coming on. Door handle of the day, Sonny.
2: I was caught by the headmaster last week for raiding the kitchen, eating 50 pickled onions, 80 packets of curry, and 90 bunches of garlic.
9: Really? And how did he punish you?
2: With a very long cane. Ah! I got that one off the wall in the boys, you know.
9: Yes, yes. Well, who can doubt it? Well, that just about wraps up.
2: I got 25 ticks in my homework this week, you know.
9: 25 ticks? Oh, you got all the questions right, did you?
2: No, I combed my hair over the book for about...
9: So, that's all from Door Handle of the Day for tonight. And we'll leave you once again with that thrilling BBC handle from tonight's Birkisway closing credits. Till next week, good night.

0: So ends Lesson 28. Ignore these program titles now. Back this way. The cast of Joe Kendall, Chris Evans, Nigel Rees and Fred Harris would like to dissociate themselves totally from this week's rather cheap attempt to ridicule the BBC sound effects department, without whose rattling door handles people like Tony Blackburn and David Hamilton would be trapped in their rooms, wouldn't be able to do their shows. And come to think of it, we do associate ourselves with it. And so do writers Andrew Marshall and David Benwick, and producer John Lloyd of Europe. See you next week, folks. Happy dynamic living, and where's the way out of this place?
1: Well, there'll be another chance to hear that programme next week at the earlier time of last Thursday.
2: Is that proper farmhouse cheddar?
3: No, I don't think so.
2: What about that?
3: No. It's quite nice, though.
2: Is it? Do you think I might try a piece? Have 2 ounces, please.
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1: I came across Mr. Kipling in the meadow by the church. If I've painted that spire once, he said, I've painted it a dozen times. 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
4: A life of bliss. Being the biography of a bachelor, with Diana Churchill, Colin Gordon, Frederick Treves, Sheila Sweet, Judith Stott, Sheila Manahan, and Percy Edwards. Another chapter in the life of that shy young man, David Alexander Bliss, known to us as George Cole. David and his married sister Anne begin a chapter which for them ends with an exclamation. Oh, brother.
5: A visitor?
6: Tony's younger brother, Robin.
5: Oh, gosh, I'd forgotten Tony had a brother.
6: Well, you've met him, surely.
5: Yes, but only once and years ago. Actually, I don't remember much about him, except that he has fair hair.
6: Blue eyes and a boyish charm.
5: How long is he going to be staying with you?
6: A week at the outside. Poor Robin, he never lasts very long. You groomers say he comes in cycles. Arrives out of the blue, stays a few days, departs under a cloud.
5: Well, you don't mean he gets into trouble?
6: Invariably.
5: I say, that should give us a fellow feeling.
6: I don't mean to be unkind, and I'm genuinely fond of him.
5: But?
6: A shallow character.
5: Really?
6: Terribly. Even allowing for the fact that girls mature faster than boys.
5: Well, do they?
6: Yes, we do. What more, we make the most of our advantage.
5: Well, how?
6: Men's immaturity makes them vulnerable.
5: Sir?
6: We grab our chance and marry them.
5: Oh, I see.
6: Hence the old saying, catch them while they're young.
5: If I remember rightly, you didn't catch Tony while he was young. He was at least 26.
6: Yes, I know. Terribly backward for his age.
5: It's a good job I don't take you seriously.
6: I'm not joking about Brother Robin. That is serious. After all, he's rising 35.
5: Good gracious, I didn't realize he was as old as that.
6: Neither does he, apparently. Of course, you meet hundreds of men like him, but he's such a typical case.
5: Is case the word you wanted?
6: Definitely. And there's only one way to describe it.
5: What's that?
6: Arrested development.
5: Well, I say, that's a bit hard.
6: But true.
5: But he's never grown up.
6: A veritable Peter Pan. Manner, outlook, even his vocabulary.
5: Why? What sort of things does he say?
6: Oh, let me think. Parties are bang on. He has a wizard time. But like a few snifters first, a few drinks. Also known as snorters. Girls are absolute smashers, stunners, corkers, or scorchers.
5: Scorchers?
6: Sizzling. And although I hate the word myself, for him, no part is complete without snogging. Without that, there's no joy.
5: Snogging?
6: Smooching.
5: Smooching?
6: Oh. Come now, Poppet, you can't be that innocent.
5: Well, I've never heard them before in my life. Well, what on earth do they mean?
6: Oh, dear. How can I put it without shocking you? remember Wednesday evening?
5: Wednesday evening?
6: Tony and I went out.
5: Oh yes, and Zoe and I babysat for you.
6: That's right. Now then, what else did you do?
5: What did we do? Sat and watched television.
6: I might have known. Well, believe me, smooching's more fun.
5: You still haven't explained.
6: I'm beginning to feel almost embarrassed. Petting. No?
5: No.
6: Oh, for goodness sake, kissing. cuddling and such.
5: Oh, I say, stay on.

0: Wednesday. On... let's get back to Robin.
1: Yes, all right, but there's something I must ask you first, for Zoe's sake, not mine. I take it Wednesday was the exception, not the rule.
0: In what way?
1: Television's already killed the art of conversation. I'd hate to think it was spreading.
0: Oh, gosh, oh, I see what you mean.
1: Oh, I'm so glad you do. I'm feeling quite flushed. And the answer?
0: Well, if you must know, yes.
1: Thank goodness for that.
0: Zoe's an absolute corker, and we have a scorching time.
1: I'm sure you've got the wrong word.
0: Well, have a wizard time.
1: Bang on.
0: Well, I'm not surprised I got it wrong. Corkers, scorchers.
1: Stunners and smashers. You'll find it comes quite naturally.
0: Not to me. I've never been good at languages. And that's double Dutch.
1: That's what I meant. It should come naturally.
0: I interpret your point. Now, let's get back to Robin.
1: I forget where we were.
0: A veritable Peter Pan.
1: Ah, yes.
0: Where is he, by the way?
1: Upstairs, changing. I hope Tony's not going to be late. He's supposed to be picking him up at 6:30.
0: Why, where are they off to?
1: Some show or other. But I expect they'll have a few snifters first.
0: Well, naturally. Enjoy the show all the more after a few snorters.
1: See? You're speaking it like a native.
0: Yes, and that's exactly how it sounds. Like some strange tribal chant.
1: Hello, here comes the chief of the tribe. In here, Robin.
2: Righto.
1: At a guess, this will be a familiar chant.
0: Meaning?
1: He wants to borrow something.
2: I'd like it, as I've forgotten to. Oh, sorry.
1: Do you remember my brother, David?
2: Remember your brother? Of course I remember him. Met you when I was here last year.
0: 4 years ago, at least.
2: How tempest fugit. Greetings, brother.
0: Hail, chief.
1: Did you want something, Robin?
2: A cufflinks. Forgot to pack mine. Wonder if I could bag a pair of Tony's.
1: He has got another pair, but I'm not sure where I'd put them. I'll go and have a look.
2: Oh, good show.
1: The drinks are on the sideboard, if you'd like one.
2: Never been known to refuse. Hope Tony's not going to be late.
1: I'm sure he won't.
2: We're off to a show together.
0: Yes, I know. So Anne was chanting.
2: Chanting?
0: You're saying.
2: Join me in a tot.
0: In a tot?
2: A drink.
0: Oh, I see. That's another word for it. No, thanks. I don't sniff. I never snort. Never drink. I take it you're on holiday.
2: Started yesterday. 2 carefree weeks. Oh, well, first this evening, down the hatch.
0: Spit in your eye. Mud.
2: Started with a bang, too.
0: What, your holiday?
2: Yes, went to a party last night.
0: A good party?
2: Oh, bang on.
0: I bet you met some snorting wizards.
2: Met some...
0: Some absolutely native girls.
2: Some of them were a bit wild. Well, come to that, it was a wild party. Didn't finish till crack of dawn.
0: I bet I know how it finished, too.
2: How?
0: Smogging.
2: Smogging?
0: Snooching.
2: Snooching?
0: Oh, come now, you can't be that innocent.
2: Haven't the foggiest notion what you mean?
0: Oh, for goodness sake, kissing and scorching and such. Cuddling and such.
2: I think I need another snifter. You sure you won't join me?
0: No, really, thanks, Peter. What show are you going to see?
2: East End Story. It's a musical. And the name's Robin, not Peter.
0: Oh, gosh, is that what I said?
2: Yes.
0: I'm sorry. I was thinking of another character called Peter.
2: Oh, that's all right. Mud in your eye.
0: Down the pan. down the hatch. Yeah, who's starring in it? Anybody well known?
2: No, it's a touring version, that's all. Good cast, though. The leading lady's a girlfriend of mine.
0: I say, is she?
2: Amanda Lee.
0: Is she good in the show?
2: Oh, bang on. Sings like a dream, and when she dances, she makes you sit up and watch. A smashing little number.
0: Oh, really? What's it called?
2: Called?
0: The number.
2: I think I'll have another snifter.
1: One pair of cufflinks.
2: Ah, wizard.
1: You'll have to hire it.
2: You're right, I will. Tempest fugits. Well, see you before we go, old man.
0: Righto, chief.
1: How did you get on together?
0: I don't think we spoke the same language.
1: Apart from that, what did you think?
0: Well, he seems quite a pleasant chap.
1: What?
0: A veritable Peter Pan.
1: Oh, he's a nice enough boy and harmless enough, except when he and Tony get together.
0: And then?
1: Chaos. Robin looks up to him as a big brother. Tony puts on a big act and ends up by aping Robin. Not that I mind for myself, but it's so wrong for him, obviously.
0: Well, I don't know about that, but I certainly don't believe it.
1: Believe what?
0: Well, that Tony starts aping his brother.
1: Gets up to all sorts of monkey tricks.
0: Well, for example?
1: Well, the last time Robin came to stay was about a year ago.
0: So I gathered.
1: They went out together the night he arrived. Came reeling home at 4, singing at the tops of their voices, it's 3 o'clock in the morning.
0: Oh, gracious, still, there's a perfectly simple explanation.
1: Tell me.

0: The watches had stopped.
1: Their explanation wasn't much better.
0: Where on earth had they been?
1: I never found out the real story. The only definite sign I had was of their visit to the White Hart. And only had that tucked under his arm.
0: What?
1: The White Hart sign.
0: Well, you don't mean he...
1: brought it home with him. We had the wretched thing in the house for about 3 days. I couldn't pass a policeman without feeling guilty.
0: What happened to it in the end?
1: I made them take it back, and then it wasn't a very good idea either.
0: Why?
1: They came back with 3 others.
0: Friends?
1: Fine. Saloon bar, public bar, and one unmentionable. And if you ever see any man outside the White Hart looking lost, that's the reason why.
0: Well, I must say, it doesn't sound like Tony.
1: Well, of course not. He was aping his brother. Believe it now?
0: He gets up to all sorts of monkey tricks. Whatever did you say to him?
1: Nothing, really. He said he was sorry and I forgave him.
0: Just like that?
1: Just like that. Surprised?
0: Very.
1: Never hit a man when he's down. That's what you talk about, isn't it?
0: Well, yes.
1: Same applies to a wife with her husband.
0: Never nag him when he's down?
1: Precisely. Never then and only when you must.
0: Well, I doubt if there are many wives who'd be so understanding.
1: They should if they want to go on being wives. Nagging a husband's like knowing how much jewelry to wear. A little helps, but you can so easily overdo it.
0: There's something in that.
1: Anyway, you've got to make allowances, and I make 3. Christmas, his reunion dinner, his brother Robin.
0: Bang on. Oh, by the way, I take it he doesn't ape that, too.
1: Oh, yes, chance away, quite happily.
0: Oh, gosh. Not so much one of the chaps as one of the tribe.
1: Big white brother has returned. In here, darling.
2: Hello. Hello there.
1: Hello, darling.
2: Hello, dear. Where's Junior?
1: Upstairs changing.
2: Hope he's not going to be long. Tempest fugits.
0: Spoken like a native. Joking.
2: I'm tempted to ask you to explain.
1: I shouldn't, if I were you, take up too much tempest. Doesn't he look smart, David?
0: Terribly. Mm. When did you change?
2: Lunchtime. Are you staying to supper?
0: Yes, to keep Anne company.
2: Good, sir.
1: Oh, good heavens, I've forgotten. It's been in the oven for hours.
0: Befitting the occasion.
2: How?
0: A burnt offering.
1: Yes, we've got to eat it.
2: Burnt offering, native. I'm tempted again. Still, Anne's right. I haven't time to get involved.
0: Oh, it was only a joke.
2: Only pulling a leg. You've met Robin before, haven't you?
0: Once, yes. Years ago.
2: Seen him this evening?
0: Oh, yes. Well, we had quite a long powwow.
2: Now, don't tempt me too far.
0: Well, I had quite a long chat.
2: Yeah, go. Think I'll have a quick snifter.
0: I had a feeling you would.
2: Anything wrong in it?
0: Well, on the contrary. Enjoy the show all the better if you've had a few corkers.
2: Corkers?
0: Snorters. It's no use. It doesn't come naturally, and it never will. Not that I ever thought it would.
2: David, old boy, what are you talking about?
0: The tribal chant.
2: I mean, the temptation's too great.
0: No, I told you, it was a joke.
2: Yours or Anne's?
0: Mine.
2: Sure?
0: Positive.
2: All right, then, perhaps you'd explain. The tribal chant.
0: Robin's vocabulary. Corkers, scorchers, stunners, smashers, snifters, to mention but a few.
2: Ah, so that's all it was.
0: That's all.
2: Anne thinks he sounds a joke.
0: Definitely. Well, I must admit, Anne hasn't mentioned it.
2: Too late. Fact is, Anne doesn't like Robin and never has.
0: Oh, no, that just isn't true, Tony. She's very fond of him. I know, because she said so to me. If you think for a moment, you'll see you're wrong.
2: Will I?
0: Why? Well, he's such a pleasant chap. Nobody could possibly dislike him.
2: Ah, that's true enough.
0: And that includes Anne.
2: All right, you've made your point. I'm fond of the boy myself.
0: Well, I'm sure it's mutual. He looks up to you, too.
2: Oh, I don't know about that.
0: I do.
2: Why, did he tell you so?
0: Well, not himself, no. But that's something else Anne said.
2: What?
0: That Robin looks up to his great white brother.
2: Looks up to his
0: looks up to the big ape. Up to you as a big act. A brother.
2: I'm not going to lose my temper while he's in the house. He's under the impression I'm happily married. I'll have another drink instead. Snifter.
0: Oh, no, look, Tony, you ought to know me by now. I'm always mixing things up.
2: Yes, but the ingredients always come from Anne.
3: Hello, Tony.
2: Oh, hello there.
3: Already incorrect.
2: Good show. Join me in the tot?
3: I've been known to refuse.
2: Coming up now. There you are.
3: Oh, thanks. Down the hatch.
2: Mud in your eye.
0: Bang ho.
2: Bang ho?
0: Bung on.
2: Foreigner.
1: The offering wasn't as burnt as I thought. You boys ought to be going. Tempest fugitive.
2: On our way now. Bye, darling. Now, don't wait up for us. Cheerio, David. Sorry. Sorry.
0: No, it's all right. I hope you enjoy the show.
3: Oh, sure I will. Bound to. I've already seen it 17 times, and I like it more every time. Even getting the hang of the plot now.
1: Yeah.
0: Goodbye.
1: Goodbye. Bye. I wonder what they'll bring home this time.
0: You'll never know. They might not get up to any monkey trick.
1: Oh, yes, they will. Tony's as good as admitted it.
0: Why? What did he say?
1: Don't wait up for us.

0: stage door, but no stage doorkeeper. Probably turn up in a second. Enjoy the show.
1: First rate.
0: How about my little number?
1: Amanda?
0: Yes.
1: Oh, eye riveting.
0: Ah, here's the old boy now. Excuse me.
2: Yes, sir.
0: Miss Lee's dressing room.
2: Long near first door.
0: Oh, thanks a lot.
1: Look, you don't have to answer this unless you want to, but about Amanda, is it serious?
0: I've seen the show 18 times. By the way, she calls me Cherub.
1: Thanks for the warning.
0: There's worse to come, old man. I call her Tiddles.
1: Tiddles?
0: Yes.
1: It is serious.
0: Oh, here we are. We better knock.
3: Come in.
0: Hello, Tiddles.
3: Cherub, darling. Sweetie.
1: I'm Cherub's brother.
3: Sorry.
1: Tony.
3: Amanda.
1: Hello.
3: Hello. Cherub, guess what? You know Leonie?
0: Leonie?
3: Leonie Francis in the show.
0: Oh, yes, of course.
3: We're sharing digs this week, adjoining rooms, so we've decided to throw a party.
0: Wednesday night?
3: Would you both like to come?
0: Oh, try and stop us.
1: Oh, no, I think you'd better count me out.
0: Why?
1: Oh, I ought to be getting
0: Oh,
1: there.
0: Come on now. That doesn't sound like you. Don't tell me you're shy.
3: It won't be a big party. About six of us, that's all.
0: There you are, you see. A nice, intimate little affair.
1: I know. That's what's worrying me. I mean, that is...
0: Oh, you must come. We'll do the same without you. You don't have to stay late.
1: Yes.
0: But... I'm sure you'll enjoy yourself. I know Tiddle's parties. Now, what do you say?
1: Oh, well, bang on.
0: Wizard.
3: I make a dance for you, yes. Mm. So try it again. You're still too slow on the turn.
0: Not fast enough for you, eh?
3: Just your feet.
0: All right, here we go. Oh, we all scrumptious.
3: Will you keep your mind on your feet?
4: Drink, anybody? Anybody without a drink? Oh, how about you?
3: Cherub, brother.
1: Oh, sorry, I was miles away.
4: I've forgotten your name, I'm afraid.
1: Tony, and you're...
4: Leonie.
1: Oh, yes, of course.
4: You've got an empty glass.
1: Oh, no more for me, thanks, really.
4: You are a warm laugh. Sitting here on the sofa all on your own. Don't you want to dance?
1: Oh, a bit out of practice.
4: Practice with me.
1: I couldn't ask you to take that risk.
4: All right, then. I'll sit down and talk to you.
1: Oh.
4: Move over.
1: Oh, sorry. Yes.
4: You don't seem to be enjoying yourself.
1: Oh, wizard time.
4: Well, really. I asked you to move over. But there's no need to pin yourself against the other side. You might come a little closer. Friendlier. Besides... You look terribly uncomfortable perched on the edge.
1: No, I'm fine.
4: I must say, I confess I'm a little surprised. It's terribly bad for my ego.
1: Oh, it isn't that. It's just...
4: What?
1: Well, I'm a married man.
4: That makes it even more surprising.
1: And happily married.
4: Oh, I see. Oh, well, luckily I've experienced this before, so I know exactly what to do. What's her name?
1: Whose?
4: Your wife's.
1: Oh, Anne.
4: Children?
1: One of each.
4: How old?
1: Well, Alexander's just...
0: Hello there, Tony. Tiddles has been giving me a dancing lesson.
1: How are you getting on?
0: Oh, hot stuff. I mean my dancing, not Tiddles.
3: Cherub.
0: Go and get me a drink lined up, there's an angel.
3: Yes, all right.
0: Got a spare handkerchief, Tony. Seem to have lost
1: mine. Oh, yeah, you can borrow this one.
0: Oh, good, sir.
1: You'd better wipe the your mouth.
0: Have I,
1: coated? And your ear, oddly enough.
0: There's nothing odd about that old man. You must be getting old. Oh, there you are. You can hold back in.
1: Thank you.
0: Was I right or wasn't I? Smashing party, eh?
1: Oh, smashing.
0: Yeah, now, where is that
1: time we were going, really, I do.
3: You were saying, Alexander's only...
1: Oh, only a baby. Carol's 7 now.
3: Oh, she's at school, then?
1: Oh, yes, yes. I gather she's fairly bright. Gets that from me, of course. Draws rather well, too, and paints. She gets that from Anne. She's always had an artistic flair, you know. No, not that she has any time for it now, what with the children and the house and everything. She's artistic about that, you know, the way she arranges the flowers and that sort of thing.
3: Past 4.
5: Oh, good gracious, even worse than last year.
3: No, better.
5: Well, how do you make that out?
3: They went to great pains not to wake me up.
5: But you did, even so.
3: Oh, well, yes. That's what woke me up.
5: What?
3: All the shushing.
5: Oh, God. I see.
3: And needless to say, when Tony came to bed, I went to great pains to pretend I was asleep.
5: Sorry, I don't follow.
3: I didn't want him to think I was waking up for him, in any sense.
5: Well, strictly no nagging.
3: Exactly.
5: Were they reeling?
3: Oh, yes. I crept out onto the landing and watched their progress up the stairs.
5: Tony as well?
3: It was rather difficult to tell.
5: Difficult?
3: Tell whether he was really reeling or whether Robin was making him reel.
5: Terribly difficult. Where on earth had they been?
3: I haven't heard yet.
5: You don't mean he's still in bed?
3: They both are.
5: What, at 10:45?
3: Why so surprised? Gay dogs like Robin never get up till noon, and after his gay evening, Tony's obviously a tired old dog.
5: Well, hello, Psyche's woken up. Yes, I know you weren't really. I was joking. I wonder what the explanation's going to be this time.
3: About the same as last time.
5: Well, their watches had stopped.
3: Oh, something equally un... Oh.
5: What's the matter?
3: Movement on the stairs.
5: Oh, this is going to be interesting.
3: Yes, but don't forget, I'm not supposed to know about it. The time they came in or anything.
5: My mind's a blank. I don't even remember you mentioning the time was 4:25.
2: Hello there.
5: Morning, Tony.
3: Hello, darling.
2: Shut up, Psyche.
5: Well, she's only saying good morning.
2: Well, she didn't need to say it at the top of her voice.
3: Headache, darling?
2: No, slight.
5: Well, did you enjoy the show?
2: Yeah, first rate.
3: A gay evening altogether?
2: Oh, all right, you know.
3: What time did you get back?
2: Didn't you hear us come in?
3: Not a sound.
2: Oh, good.
5: Anne's just been telling me about it, actually.
2: About what?
5: Telling me she didn't hear you come in. You must have come in terribly shushing. Terribly quietly.
3: Were you very late?
2: Well, no, not really, you know.
3: What time was it?
2: I don't know. You're just gone one, I suppose.
5: One?
2: Right about then.
5: I should take it back to the makers. Just take my watch back to the makers.
3: Would you like some breakfast?
2: No, thanks.
3: Coffee?
2: Yes, I'd love some.
3: Then you shall have some. I'll go and make it straight away.
2: Thank you, dear.
3: It's the least I can do. After all, you are taking me down in the car.
2: Taking you where?
3: Shopping. You promised me yesterday, remember?
2: Oh, for heaven's sakes, I'd forgotten about that. That really does it. Look, David, old boy, you've got to do something for me, and believe me, it's urgent. I left my scarf round there last night, and you've got to go and fetch it.
5: Round where?
2: No, well, I suppose you've got to know. But let this secret out, and it'll be the last you'll ever let out. You understand?
5: Well, only too clearly. I'm going to die young.
2: Now, listen, this is no joking matter. I'm in a devil of a fix.
5: Why? What's happened?
2: I'd better tell you the whole story. The leading lady in the show happens to be
5: one... girlfriend of Robin's. Yes, I know. He told me.
2: Well, she threw a party in her digs last night. A nice little intimate affair. 3 girls and 3 men. Robin and I and one other.
5: What's wrong with that?
2: What's wrong with it?
5: Well, I can't see anything wrong.
2: No, but Anne would. It was all perfectly innocent, of course, but I can hardly expect her to believe that.
5: Oh, nonsense. Of course she would.
2: Look, there's no time to argue. It's in Marlowe Road. I don't know the number, but it's a big house standing on its own. Off you go. There's a good chap. Every second counts.
5: What does the scarf look like?
2: Oh, for the love of Mike, I don't suppose there were many left there last night. It's one Anne knitted for me, and she must be getting absent-minded.
5: Why?
2: It's about 1.5 miles long. Sure to know I was wearing it last night, and she's bound to notice it's missing.
5: Bound to?
2: One of those odd twists of fate. Women expect us to notice what they're wearing, but we never do. On the other hand, we couldn't care less whether they notice, but they never miss a thing. And at times like this, it's deucedly inconvenient. Off you go. Boy, I'll tell Anne you suddenly remembered you've got a business appointment.
5: What, Saturday morning?
2: That's why you'd forgotten it.
5: Are you sure it wouldn't be better to confess the whole thing?
2: Oh, my dear chap, I've never been so sure of anything in my life. If Anne ever found out, she'd knit me another scarf, specially. And we'd both die young.
5: And the connection?
2: Specially to strangle me with.
3: Darling cherub, just to say how wonderful it was to see you again, but then...
6: Hey, that's private.
3: Well, you shouldn't keep it lying around. But then, darling cherub, it's always
6: it
3: one...
6: me.
3: Not until I've seen how you've ended it. I love you, I love you, I love you. Your own Tiddles. Oh, dear. I didn't realize it was that serious. Here you are.
6: Sorry, that's all right. You haven't got an envelope, have you?
3: I may have one in my room. I'll go and see. I've got a feeling I used the last one. Oh, wonderful that can be. Coming!
5: Miss Lee?
3: Yes?
5: I'm sorry to bother you, but my brother-in-law, Tony, left his scarf here last night.
3: Oh, so that's who you are. Cherub's brother-in-law.
5: Cherub?
3: Robin. Come along in. They should have brought you along to see the show.
5: Well, I only wish they had. I gather it's awfully good, and you're absolutely wonderful.
3: Is that what Cherub said?
5: Yes.
3: What else did he say?
5: That you sing like a dream, and when you dance, he sits up and sleeps.
3: Sleep?
5: Nods off as he watches. Sits up and watches.
3: Well, that's more like it.
5: He said something about a smashing little number, too. But he didn't tell me which one he meant.
3: Knowing Cherub, he probably meant me.
5: meant that you were what?
3: A smashing little number.
5: Yes, I know, but he didn't say what it was called.
3: The score's here, look.
5: Oh, jolly good.
3: Would you like some coffee or something?
5: Yeah, no, thanks. I got to rush back. It's jolly nice to have met you.
7: No luck, darling.
3: Oh, dear. Oh, David Leone.
8: Hello.
3: What am I worrying about? I've got my own special messenger. You don't mind, do you, taking this letter to Cherub?
5: Not a bit.
3: I haven't got an envelope, so I'll have to trust you not to read it.
5: Well, I wouldn't dream of reading it.
3: Oh, and you might give him a message. Say that Tiddles is glad to hear she's a smashing little number.
5: Tiddles?
3: Me.
5: Oh, I see. That Tiddles is glad to hear she's a smashing little... Oh, gosh, I see.
3: See what?
5: That it was you, in tribal chant. Tony?
0: Oh, hello.
5: Came in the back way.
0: Hello, then.
5: Hello. One scarf, 1.5 miles long.
0: You'll have to hide it.
5: Hide it?
0: Anne noticed it was missing and started asking awkward questions. I had to think fast.
5: Oh, what did you do?
0: Pretended to phone the theater and told it had been found there. Where the dickens can we hide the
3: dead? Tony!
0: Oh, stuff it in your pocket, quickly. Oh,
5: yes, all right. That's if I can get it all in.
3: I'll be ready to go in. Oh, hello, Pop. He's back already. Have you seen him?
5: Seen who?
0: Your business appointment.
5: Oh, yes. Yes. Yes, I saw him.
3: It must have been somebody very important to get you to the office on Saturday.
5: Well, yes, he's a pretty important scarf, actually. A pretty important chap.
3: What have you got in your pocket? It's bulging right out.
5: That's my scarf. And it's a bit on the long side.
0: Oh, somebody at the door. Would you answer it, Anne?
3: I think perhaps I'd better. I'll be ready to go in 5 minutes.
0: Righto. Oof, close shave.
5: Sorry.
0: No, not your fault. Better give it to me and I'll try and...
3: In here. I'll see you in a minute. Oh, yes, all right. Hello.
0: Hello there.
5: Hello, Zoe.
3: I've only popped in for a moment.
0: You'll have to excuse me, Zoe. I've got to go and get tidied up. Hang on to that scarf for a moment, would you, David?
5: If you like.
0: Grateful.
3: You're going to lose your scarf. Look, it's hanging out of your pocket.
5: Where?
0: Psyche, let go. Let go. Psyche, bring it back. Psyche, drop it down. Psyche.
3: Now, this is very interesting.
5: What?
3: Darling Cherub, just to say how wonderful it was to see you again.
5: Oh, you mustn't read that. It's somebody's letter.
3: It dropped out of your pocket, Cherub.
5: Why, I don't know what you're implying, but you're absolutely wrong. I met her for the first time this morning.
3: Who?
5: Tiddles.
3: Tiddles?
5: Yeah, that's her nickname.
3: And you met her for the first time this morning?
5: Oh, no, look, it isn't for me.
3: Lily, if you let her lift down to town, we're going... Tony's scarf.
5: Oh, gosh.
3: How did that get back here? How did this letter get in your pocket?
5: How do I always get into these messes?
9: Bye, Anne. Where's the time?
0: Come on, Robin. You're going to miss that train.
9: Goodbye, David. Bang on meeting you. Bye.
3: Goodbye.
5: Goodbye.
3: Goodbye, Robin.
5: Only lasted 3 days this time.
10: Yes, but for a different reason. The show's moved on to another town, and he's off to see his darling Tiddles.
5: Oh, gosh, I see. Do you think they'll get married?
10: I think they might. And if they do, Peter Pan might grow up after all.
5: Oh, by the way, I haven't had a chance to say it before, but it was jolly nice of you not to say anything to Tony about the scarf.
10: Strictly no nagging.
5: Well, you're a wizard wife.
10: He's a bang-on husband. Poor Robin. I always feel rather sad when he goes. But when he's here...
5: I know exactly what you're going to say.
10: What?
5: Oh, brother.
11: In A Life of Bliss this week, the artists taking part were David Bliss, George Cole, Anne Fellows, Diana Churchill, Tony Fellows, Colin Gordon, Robin Fellows, Frederick Treves, Psyche the Dog, Percy Edwards, Zoe Hunter, Sheila Sweet, Amanda Lee, Judith Stott, Leonie Francis, Sheila Manahan. This recorded program was written by Godfrey Harrison and produced by Leslie Bridgemont.

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1: 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Tibby.
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6: We present All Gas and Gators. The Bishop warms up. Starring Robertson Hare, William Mervyn, John Barron and Jonathan Cecil, with this week's special guests Hugh Paddock and Frank Williams as the Vicar's Coral, and Dudley Jones as Mr. Paddy Jones.

0: It is a bright winter morning as the bishop's chaplain, the Reverend Mervyn Newt, comes downstairs at the start of another day.
1: Oh, I'm so tired. Must be dreadfully early. What does the clock say?
2: 10 o'clock? 10 o'clock? It can't be.
3: At the first stroke, it will be 9:59:40.
1: Excuse me, are you sure?
3: At the first stroke, it will be 9:59:50.
1: I'm sorry, madam, I think you must be mistaken.
3: At the third stroke, it will be 10 o'clock. Precisely.
1: Look, I don't want to argue with you, madam, but I'd advise you to check your watch.
4: What's the matter, Newt?
1: Good morning, my lord. Nothing. It's just they're all at sixes and sevens at the telephone exchange.
4: Well, who are you speaking to?
1: The lady who tells the time, Miss Tim.
4: Oh, that's the speaking clock. It's a record,
1: oh,
4: Newt.
1: Of course. Of course it is. I'm sorry, I'm so tired, I'm not properly awake. Have you had breakfast yet?
4: Breakfast? Haven't you had breakfast yet?
1: No, my lord, have you?
4: Of course, I've just come back from matins.
1: Good lord, then it really is 10 o'clock.
4: Of course it is, and I'm surprised it's not 11, judging by the length of the anthem.
1: Anthem? That's the fourth anthem the choir has sung this week.
4: Yes, and incidentally, by far the most boring note.
1: Then the Dean really is going ahead with his plan to put the cathedral on the map musically.
4: Yes, Newt. It seems we may regret his going to preach at King's College, Cambridge, last week almost as much as they must have done.
1: Their music must have impressed him very much.
4: A little bit too much, if you ask me. Still, the choir school breaks up today, and while the boys are on holiday, we can look forward to 4 weeks without anthems. Now, have you opened the post?
1: Yes, my lord.
4: Newt, how dare you yawn like that in my face?
1: Oh, I'm so sorry, my lord. It's the central heating.
4: Indeed? And what, pray, is wrong with my new central heating?
1: Well, nothing, my lord, nothing. It's just it's rather hot.
4: Heating, Newt, is meant to be hot.
1: I know, my lord, but was it necessary to screw up all the windows?
4: No. I thought I had explained to you that we cannot install expensive central heating and then start opening all the windows.
1: Yes, my lord, you did, but my room's directly over the boiler.
4: Oh, is it, Newt? Oh, borrow, Newt, yes, I hadn't really realised that.
1: Yes, and it's got the hot tank actually in it.
4: Ah, then you certainly mustn't open the window. We can't let the hot tank get cold, can we? Now, where's the mail?
1: Here's one. It's from the Reverend Percival Stott at Badgeworth.
4: Oh, Stott. Looking forward to hearing you lead us at the hymn service tomorrow. Oh, bless his old heart.
1: Is it the hymn service tomorrow, my lord?
4: Well, of course it is, Newt. You know we always hold it the day after the boys go home.
1: Oh, dear. Do you think the Archdeacon will insist on singing a solo of Armoured Christian Soldiers again this year?
4: Oh, I do hope not, Newt. You know, Henry never seems to realise his voice is definitely an acquired taste.
5: Bishop! Bishop!
4: Ah, morning, Henry, dear old thing. What's the matter?
5: It's the Dean, Bishop.
4: Well, what about him?
5: Oh, he's on the roof.
4: On the roof? Which roof?
1: The choir school roof, Archdeacon.
5: Yes, he's standing right on the edge.
1: Ah, that'll be something to do with the retiling, won't it, my lord?
4: Oh, yes, of course. They start today. He's probably supervising the workmen, Henry.
5: Oh, then he isn't going to jump off.
4: Jump off, Henry? Why should you imagine that he'd do that?
5: Oh, just wishful thinking.
4: Never mind now, Henry. We've got the hymn service tomorrow.
5: Oh, so we have, Bishop. What are we going to sing?
1: There's always Abide With Me.
4: Fast falls the eventide. We can hardly sing that just before lunch.
1: No. Now, what would be suitable just before lunch?
5: How about I Hunger and I Thirst?
4: See who that is, will you, Newt?
1: Right, my lord.
6: Ah, Newt, good morning.
1: Oh, good morning, Dean. Won't you come in?
6: Thank you.
1: The Dean, my lord.
4: Ah, Dean.
6: Well, my lord, what about matins, eh?
4: What about it, Dean?
6: The anthem, my lord. Rejoice!
4: Oh, that.
6: Well, surely you were impressed.
4: Oh, well, yes. It was very nice, wasn't it, Henry?
5: Yes, Bishop. Nice and long.
6: Long? But the choir only sang the first part.
4: Ooh.
6: They will sing the anthem in its entirety tomorrow.
4: Tomorrow?
1: But they can't, Dean. They're going home.
4: Yes, Dean. Surely you haven't forgotten. We have the annual hymn service tomorrow.
7: There will be no hymn service tomorrow, my lord.
4: No hymn service? What do you mean?
7: We shall hold a music festival instead. Oh. I have arranged for the choir to stay on an extra day.
1: But what about the roof of the choir school, Dean?
4: Yes, I mean, haven't the men begun taking the tiles off?
7: I'm having a tarpaulin put over it for the night.
4: But what about the boys? Surely they're not going to be pleased at the prospect of staying on.
7: I did not consult them, my lord. Their parents seem delighted.
4: Oh, I'm not surprised. But, Dean, those boys could catch pneumonia. I must tell you that I strongly disapprove of this arrangement. If you take my advice, you will cancel the music festival and send the boys home at once.
7: May I remind you, my lord, that the choir is under my control?
4: Precisely, Dean, and you have a duty to see that the boys are properly housed.
7: This is nonsense. The boys are only to be there for one night. They will go home after the music festival tomorrow.
5: What sort of musical festival is it going to be, Dean?
7: A veritable feast, Archdeacon. A musical cornucopia worthy of Saint Cecilia herself. Not only will the choir sing all four parts of the anthem Rejoice, and Mr. Paddy Jones will delight us with an organ recital, but I have persuaded the two vicars choral to give us an exhibition of early psalmodic plainsong.
4: Oh, but Dean, the hymn service is an annual tradition.
7: A hymn service may be all right in a parish church, but it is not sufficiently uplifting for a cathedral.
4: Nonsense, Dean. What could be more uplifting than a great congregation singing together in unison?
7: Perhaps I can best answer by quoting a remark made to me by the Dean of King's College, Cambridge, when I dined at High Table there recently. He turned to me confidentially and remarked, "Pew Critchley, please may I have a chair?"
1: Oh, weren't there enough to go round, Dean?
7: No, no, no. May I have a chair?
4: Oh, yes, yes, of course. Newt, a chair.
1: Oh, yes, of course.
4: What's the matter, Dean?
7: You know, well, it's rather warm in here.
1: Not as warm as my room, Dean. Do you know, I've got the boiler underneath and the hot tank is right beside...
4: Oh, do be quiet, quiet, quiet. Can we get you anything, Dean?
7: Oh, thank you, no. No, my lord, if you would just open a window.
4: Yes, I'm afraid that's going to be rather difficult.
1: Yes, you see, the bishop has screwed them up.
4: What? Well, so as not to waste heat, Dean.
7: But you can't do that. It's against the bylaws.
1: Is it, Dean? Are you sure?
7: Yes. Section 4C, subsection 29. It is forbidden to make alterations of a semi-permanent nature to existing ventilatory outlets. If you don't believe me, my lord, why not telephone the health department?
1: Oh, what a good idea. Do you know the number?
7: 4211.
1: Oh, thank you, Dean. I'll get through at once.
4: Put down that phone, Newt.
1: But shouldn't we check, my lord?
4: Certainly not. It's quite unnecessary.
7: Oh, good, good. You take my word for it and unscrew the windows.
4: I will do no such thing. Have you any idea what a house this size costs to heat?
7: No, my lord. At the deanery, our expenses do not include such luxuries.
4: Oh, really? Well, if they did, Dean, I can assure you your windows would be screwed up as well.
7: And I can assure you, my lord, that nothing would persuade me to contravene a bylaw. And now, if you'll excuse me, I must go and see how the workmen are progressing on the roof.
4: But, Dean, we must discuss this musical festival further.
7: Quite unnecessary, my lord. All arrangements are made. Just come along tomorrow morning and enjoy yourselves.
1: I'll show you out.
7: Yes, thank you, Luke. Thank you. Good morning, gentlemen. Good morning.
4: Oh, well, Henry, what do you say to that?
5: Pity he didn't jump off the roof.
4: Oh, really, honestly, Henry, to walk in here and calmly tell us we can't have our hymn service?
5: I was looking forward to a good sing.
4: Yes, and so was I, Henry. For all the saints, we plough the fields and scatter, ye holy angels bright. Oh, we'd have had them all.
5: And onward, Christian soldier.
4: Yes, Henry. I mean, we're all going to be disappointed, Henry.
5: Yes.
4: Including the choir boys.
5: Hey, I feel so sorry for those boys.
4: Yes, so do I, Henry. Fancy keeping them from their holidays and making them spend a night under a tarpaulin in the middle of winter.
5: They won't like it, Bishop.
4: They won't, Henry, that's certain.
1: My lord?
4: Yes, Newt?
1: Well, I've been thinking, and it seems to me the question resolves itself down to whether or not it's healthy to sleep like that.
4: I shouldn't think it is for a moment.
1: Oh, then don't you think we should ring the health department and check if it's against the bylaw?
4: Newt, what a splendid idea. Get on the phone and check up at once, will you?
1: Right, my lord, I will.
4: The dean said we mustn't contravene the bylaws, didn't he, Henry?
5: He did, Bishop.
1: Hello? Is that the health department? May I speak to the chief officer, please? Thank you. My lord, shall I ask if there's a specific bylaw against screwing up windows?
4: Of course not, Newt. You will ask if there is a specific bylaw against choir boys sleeping under a tarpaulin in winter.
1: Oh.

0: you know? You get a splendid view of the choir school roof from your bedroom window, don't you? Can you see anything through those binoculars?
1: No, my lord. The health inspector's still examining the tiles.
0: What's the dean doing?
1: He's still talking to the health inspector, my lord.
0: I'd like to know what he's saying, wouldn't you, Henry? Henry!
2: Sorry, Bishop. What was that?
0: Oh, Henry, aren't you interested in what's happening?
2: Yes, Bishop. But it's so hot in here.
1: You don't have to sleep here, Archdeacon. When that boiler gets going at night, I can tell you it's quite something.
0: Oh, do stop making a fuss, Newt. What's happening now?
1: Nothing. Oh, yes. The health inspector's shaking his head.
0: Ah, I thought he would.
1: Yes, and he's started to climb down the ladder.
0: Splendid. What about the dean?
1: He's following. He's still talking.
0: Can you see his expression?
1: No, but the health inspector's shaking his head again.
0: Oh, that clinches it. Henry, we shall have our hymn service after all. What's happening now, Newt?
1: They're shaking hands. Ah, the health inspector's getting into his car. Yeah, he's driving off, and the dean is turning and, he's coming this way, my lord.
0: Good. Well, we've seen all there is to see. Come on, let's get downstairs.
2: Rather, Bishop.
0: Ooh. Do you want to see the dean's face, eh, Henry?
2: No, Bishop. I want to get out of this heat.
0: Oh.
1: But, my lord,
0: What?
1: Supposing the dean knows who phoned the health inspector, won't he be rather cross?
0: I expect he will, Newt.
1: Well, in that case, would you mind answering the door?
0: Not in the least, Newt. It'll be a pleasure. Ah, dean, do come in. Back again?
3: Thank you, my lord.
0: Have you come to give us some more news about the musical festival?
3: Yes, my lord. We've hit a snag.
0: A snag, Dean? I wonder what it can be.
3: Well, surely you know. Didn't you ring the health officer?
0: Me, Dean? Well, no. As a matter of fact, I didn't ring him.
3: Then who did? Someone must have.
1: Well, Dean, you see, it was like this.
3: Ah, you rang him, did you, Newt?
1: Well, yes, Dean, I did. But acting on orders...
3: Then... Whom must I thank?
0: Thank?
3: For preventing me breaking a bylaw. I'm most grateful.
0: Oh, my dear Dean, I'm so glad you take it like this. I'm sure it's all for the best, you know. After all, as I said earlier, you do have a duty to see that the choir is properly housed. And nice as it would be to have a musical festival, I'm sure you're much wiser to send those boys home.
3: I'm not sending them home.
0: You're not?
3: No. It has proved impossible to arrange it at such short notice. Mr. Paddy Jones assures me he would never hope to contact the parents, so we've been forced to find alternative accommodation.
0: Oh, that won't be easy, Dean.
3: No, my lord, no, no. We need a large house.
2: How about the deanery, Dean?
3: How kind of you to suggest it, Archdeacon.
2: Oh, it was a pleasure.
3: Unfortunately, when I told the health inspector of our heating arrangements, he seemed to think the boys would be not much better off than under the tarpaulin.
1: Was he able to make any alternative suggestion, Dean?
3: Yes, Newt, he has been most helpful.
0: Where does he suggest they go, Dean?
3: Here, my lord.
0: Here? Not in my palace?
3: Yes, when I told him about your new central heating, he said we need look no further.
0: Oh, did he? Well, Dean, I've got to think about this.
3: Yes, I'm afraid there's no time for that. That will be the advance party. I'll go and let them in.
0: Oh, no, but Dean, I'm sorry. You really can't ask me to have all those boys here.
3: I'm afraid I must, my lord. After all, as you said yourself, I do have a duty to see that the choir is properly housed. Come along in, boys. Come along in.

0: careful, boys. Watch the beat now. Oh, careful. Second treble, what do you think you're doing? Now, careful. Think what you're singing about, boy.
1: Your cocoa, my lord.
0: Careful, watch it.
2: Thank you, Newt. What's the time?
1: 9:30.
2: Good gracious, how much longer have I got to sit out here in the hall listening to that row? They've been practicing in my study since tea time. I've got a great deal of work to do.
0: All right, boys. Let's be all now. Quietly, quietly up the stairs to your rooms. I said quietly, boys.
2: Mr. Paddy Jones, you've finished the practice, have you?
0: Yes, regrettably, I had to stop. The boys are utterly exhausted. Well, I must turn in. We've a long day tomorrow.
2: Tomorrow? Does that mean you'll be wanting my study in the morning as well?
0: Yes, but not for long, your lordship.
2: Well, just a short practice, eh?
0: Yes, only from 7:30 until 10:00. Good night, gentlemen.
1: Never mind, my lord. At least you've got your study for the rest of this evening.
2: Yes, I suppose so, Luke. Come on, let's try and get a little bit of work done. What? What have they done? Looks as though a bomb's hit it.
1: Crikey, Moses.
2: How dare they put all these music stands and stuff in here?
1: They had to put it somewhere, my lord.
2: Yeah, well, what about their rooms?
1: Well, they're all full to bursting.
2: Well, that's their problem. I'm going upstairs to see Paddy Jones, and I'm going to tell him to get this stuff out of here at once. Who on earth can that be at this time of night?
1: I'll just see, my lord. Oh, Dean.
3: No, everything under control?
1: Yes, I think so, Dean.
4: Good evening, Dean.
3: Ah, there you are, my lord. Now, you know Mr. Fox and Mr. Dawson, the vicar's quarrel, don't you?
4: Oh, yes. Good evening, gentlemen.
5: Good evening, my lord. I must say this is very kind.
6: It certainly is.
2: What is kind?
6: To put us up like this.
2: To do what?
3: It seems the workmen have taken off more tiles than we at first realized, my lord.
5: Yes, they've stripped our dormitory roof. Stripped it. Haven't they, Garth?
6: They have, my lord. Stripped it bare. Bare.
5: We started to go to bed, didn't we? And I happened to look at the roof and I could see right up. Couldn't I, Garth?
6: Yes, it's all right up. Yes.
3: I felt sure that you would wish to help, my lord.
2: But there aren't any more rooms, Dean. They're all full of boys. I'm sorry, gentlemen. I'm afraid you'll have to go back and manage as best you can.
5: Oh, but there's such a draft.
6: Draft?
5: He notices it straight away. We can't sleep with a draft.
6: Oh, no, we don't, my lord. Our voices would never stand it.
5: Never. No, never. We've got the Salmodic Plain Song tomorrow. The Dean did tell you that we've agreed to do the Salmodic Plain Song.
2: Yes, yes, Mr. Fox, indeed he did.
6: It's not easy, you know. We've had to put in a lot of extra practice.
2: Oh, yes, I'm sure you have. But I really can't help you. I'm afraid the palace is full.
5: What are we going to do? I mean, it's not only the Salmodic Plain Song.
6: No.
5: Mr. Dawson here is carrying the whole alto line in rejoice.
1: Aren't you, Garth?
6: Yes, the whole line, yes. Oh, I must take care of my voice. I must have a nice warm room. Really, I must.
1: Well, my room's nice and warm.
2: But don't you can't give up your room. Where will you sleep?
1: Well, I could shake down on the sofa in your room.
3: Oh, splendid, splendid. I knew you would come to the rescue.
2: But it'll mean these gentlemen will have to share a room, Dean.
5: Oh, we all share, don't we, Garth?
6: Yes, everything. Could we see the room?
3: Yes, a splendid suggestion. Perhaps we could all go up and look at it. Will you lead the way, Newton? That is, if you have no objection, my lord.
4: Yes, Dean, as a matter of fact,
3: excellent, excellent. Come along, gentlemen, come along.
5: Come on, Garth.
6: Coming, Ronnie. Oh, we're so grateful for all the trouble you're taking for us, Mr. Dean.
3: It's a pleasure, Mr. Dawson.
2: I bet it is.
1: Here we are. This is my room.
5: Oh, it's not very big, is it?
1: No, but it's very warm.
5: What do you think, Garth?
6: Well, I'm not sure, Ronnie.
3: Why don't you go inside, gentlemen, and have a proper look?
5: Oh, right-ho, Mr. Dean. Excuse us, everyone. Shan't be a minute.
3: What a happy solution, my lord.
2: Yes, well, I'm glad you think so, Dean.
5: Mr. Dean.
3: Yeah, Mr. Fox. Well, what do you think?
5: No good, I'm afraid.
3: Oh, why? What's wrong?
1: Isn't it warm enough?
6: That's the trouble. It's too hot.
2: But I thought you wanted a warm room.
5: It's not that warm. It's so drying. We're never sing a note tomorrow.
2: Oh, well, I'm afraid I can't be of any further help.
3: You have no other rooms at all.
2: Not unless you want to commandeer my room, Dean.
3: Ah, I'd forgotten your room, my lord.
5: Where is it?
1: The bishop's room. Oh, it's here. Yes.
5: Oh, it is nice, isn't it?
6: Oh, yes. What a lovely room.
2: Yes, that would suit you, wouldn't it?
5: Oh, yes. Yes, we'd be all right in there, wouldn't we, Garth?
6: Oh, yes, we'd be safe in there, my lord.
2: Oh, would you? Where do you suggest that I sleep?
1: Couldn't you share my room, my lord?
3: The perfect solution! What? Right, gentlemen, in you go.
5: Oh, thank you, my lord. What a relief this is, Garth.
6: Oh, it certainly is, Ronnie. Good night, everyone.
1: Yes, good night.
6: Good night, all.
3: Well, I think I will say good night too, my lord.
2: Now, just 1 minute, Dean. I have a few words I wish to address to you.
3: Sorry, my lord. I have no time. I have a great many preparations to make. Good night. Good night. Good night.
2: Oh, this is an outrage.
1: Never mind, my lord. At least it'll give you a chance to see what it's like sleeping next to the hot water tank, won't it? Oh.
2: Ah, there you are, Newt. I must say, I'm ready to turn in. You know, I never realized until now just how nice your room is.
1: Mm.
2: What's this thing on the bed?
1: Just a screwdriver, my lord.
2: Well, I can see that. What's it for?
1: In case you thought it'd be a good idea to unscrew the window.
2: I see. Well, I don't think it's a good idea, Newt.
1: Oh, right, my lord. I've put these cushions on this chair to make it more comfortable.
2: Good. Then you shouldn't have too bad a night.
1: Me?
2: Well, you don't expect me to go to sleep on it, do you?
1: No, I suppose not, my lord. Did you have a good bath?
2: I didn't have a bath. The choir boys have used all the hot water.
1: You should have waited, my lord. It soon warms up.
2: Oh, does it? Mm. And I suppose it gets warm in here, too.
1: Yes, my lord. Would you like to unscrew the window?
2: Certainly not, Duke. Good night.
1: Good night, my lord. That is, haven't you forgotten something?
2: Me? No, I don't think so.
1: Oh.
2: What were you thinking of?
1: Nothing. Nothing, my lord. Good night.
2: Good night, Newt. Hmm? Newt.
1: Yes, my lord.
2: Have you dropped something?
1: Me, my lord?
2: No. What are you doing down there on your knees?
1: Saying my prayers.
2: Yes. I see.
1: Don't you say yours, my lord?
2: Well, of course I do, Newt.
1: Ah, yeah.
2: In bed.
7: Lift up my eyes up to the hill.
2: What on earth's that noise?
1: It sounds like singing, my lord.
2: At this time of night, who could it be?
1: I think it must be the vicar's choir.
2: Oh, this is too much. Kindly be quiet. Good. That shut them up.
8: Hello?
2: Now what are they up to?
5: Did you want something?
2: Yes. Ah, yes, Mr. Fox, I did. I want you to stop making that noise.
5: Noise? But we're only having a last little private rehearsal for tomorrow, your lordship.
1: Yes, but we're trying to sleep, Mr. Fox.
5: Oh. Then why don't you get off that chair and go to bed?
1: I am in bed. This is where I'm sleeping.
5: Takes all sorts, doesn't it? Good night, both.
2: Good night, Mr. Fox. Oh, now perhaps we'll get some peace. Turn the light off, Newt.
1: Very well, my lord.
5: I'm just going to have a bath, Garth.
6: Righto, Ronnie.
2: Rabbit! What on earth?
1: It's the hot water pipes, my lord. It always happens when someone draws off the hot water.
2: Oh, does it? Put the light on, Newt.
1: What's up? Where are you going?
2: To the bathroom, Newt. I'm going to put a stop to this. Mr. Fox? Mr. Fox?
9: Yes, what is it?
2: Mr. Fox, I'm sorry, but you can't have a bath at this time of night.
5: But I always have a bath. It relaxes my vocal cords.
2: Oh, well, just for tonight, I'm afraid you'll have to do without.
5: Oh. If I go flat in the middle of Rejoice tomorrow, I hope everyone will realize it isn't my fault.
2: There is no need to be rude.
5: Rude? That's rich.
2: Now, let us have some peace and quiet. Turn the light off.
1: Right, my lord. Good night.
2: Good night.

0: What?
1: What's that, my lord?
0: Where am I?
1: In my room, my lord.
0: Oh, Newt, what's the matter?
2: I was dreaming, Newt.
1: Was it a bad dream, my lord?
2: Yes, Newt. I dreamt that I just died.
1: How wonderful. Did you see St. Peter?
2: No, Newt. I saw something quite different.
0: Oh, I'm hot.
1: That's the tank, my lord. It's boiling.
2: Well, how long does it go on boiling?
1: Until you have your shave at 7.
2: God, what's the time now?
1: 3:00.
2: Another 4 hours? I can't stand this. Where's that screwdriver?
1: What are you going to do?
2: Unscrew that window, of course.
1: But you can't.
2: Why not?
1: Because it's a matter of principle.
2: Who said so?
1: You did.
2: Oh, well, I must have been talking nonsense.
1: But you weren't, my lord. You weren't. You really meant it.
2: Look, Newt, you've been pestering me for days to unscrew this window, and now, when I want to, you try to stop me. What's the matter with you?
1: I can't let you go against your principles, my lord.
2: Stuff and nonsense, Newt. Give me that screwdriver.
1: I won't.
2: Look. If I promise not to unscrew the window, will you give me that screwdriver?
1: Yes, if you promise, my lord.
2: I promise not to unscrew the window.
1: Here you are, my lord.
2: Thank you, Newt. Ah, that's done it, I think.

0: Oh, good morning, Newt. It looks as though we're first down.
1: Yes, my lord.
0: Oh, what a dreadful night.
1: Oh, look, my lord.
0: What, Newt?
1: The study.
0: Well, what about it? Hey, good heavens, they've tidied it up.
1: The dean must have made them.
0: Yes, but when? If we're the first people down.
1: Well, perhaps we aren't, my lord. What's the time?
0: Well, it's 11 o'clock, it can't be.
1: The music festival is in a quarter of an hour.
2: Oh, morning, gentlemen. So you've woken up at last.
0: Good morning, Mr. Paddy Jones. We had a very disturbed night.
2: So we heard, your lordship.
1: Where are the boys?
2: On the train.
0: The train?
2: We've packed them off home.
1: But what about the music festival?
2: It's cancelled. The boys lost their voices. It was pathetic. I started the practice at 7:30 this morning, and all they could do was croak.
0: But why?
2: Your central heating, my lord.
0: No.
2: With the windows screwed up, it's very drying, you know. If you'll pardon me saying so, I think it's unhealthy.
1: Oh, so do I, Mr. Paddy Jones.
2: Well, I must rush. I promised to drive the vicar's coral to the doctor's.
0: Oh, whatever for?
2: They've lost their voices, too.
1: Oh, is that the central heating as well?
2: I'm not sure. Mr. Fox seems to think it's caused by his not being allowed to have a bath last night. He's very upset.
0: Yeah, I bet he is.
3: Bishop.
2: Oh, morning, Mr. Archdeacon.
3: Good morning.
2: I see you later, my lord. Good morning.
3: Bishop, have you heard the news?
0: Yes, Henry, it's off.
3: No, it isn't. Not the hymn service.
0: Of course, Henry, I'd forgotten about the hymn service. Newt, do you hear that? We're going to have our hymn service after all.
1: Oh, yes, my lord. Look, we've only got 10 minutes. Come on, we must run.
0: No, we can't go yet. We haven't chosen the hymns.
3: Don't worry, Bishop. It's all arranged.
0: Henry, you don't say you've chosen them.
3: Yes, Bishop. And guess what we're starting with?
0: Henry, no, Henry, you're not going to sing.
1: Archdeacon, not Armored Christian Soldiers.
3: Yes, Bishop, my solo. Come on.
0: Oh, Henry.

In that episode of All Gas and Gaiters, the parts were played as follows. The Archdeacon, Robertson Hare, the Bishop, William Mervyn, the Dean, John Barron, the Chaplain, Jonathan Cecil, Mr. Fox, Hugh Paddock, Mr. Dawson, Frank Williams, Mr. Paddy Jones, Dudley Jones. The Bishop Warms Up was written for television and adapted for radio by Pauline Devaney and Edwin Apps. The programme was produced by John Dias.

0: Another color with city dirt?
1: That dirt edge needs Mild Green Fairy's cleaning edge. Concentrates where powders can't. Right on the dirt.
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4: Amanda Iannucci's Charm Offensive, presented by Amanda Iannucci.
5: Hello. And welcome back to Charm Offensive. To those of you who don't know the programme, it's a sort of gritty Toad of Toad Hall. Can I start by thanking you all for sending in any of your unwanted slippers? Since last week's show, over 700 vans full of unwanted slippers have arrived at the Charm Offensive offices, with pledges of 1.5 million more slippers on our website. In fact, the slippers are coming in at such a rate we can't move them in our office. Which makes it all the more surprising because we never actually put out an appeal for unwanted though it hasn't gone unnoticed that this nightmare only started after I made a joke last week about Blue Peter. Now, I know how dear that programme is to children's hearts, but if this carry-on continues, I will take legal advice against these people and I will crush them. And the tortoises. Anyway, on with the fun. Let's meet this week's team, who are David Quantick, Simon Evans, and Dara Brayan.
6: Hello. Hello.
5: And we're going to start off with a round of unveiling. This is to commemorate the unveiling of the statue of brave shirt wearer Nelson Mandela in Parliament Square this week, followed yesterday by another unveiling. That was of a statue commissioned by all the people who complained 17 years ago when the BBC interrupted Antiques Roadshow to go over to live coverage of Mandela being released from prison. They've all paid for a 30-foot statue of Hugh Scully, which shows him picking up the Mandela statue, checking underneath it and saying, "This is worthless." So my first question to the panel then, if you had the funds, what would you like to unveil? Dara?
7: Well, I think if we were to commemorate anyone in a statue in London, it would be those people who work as human statues. And it would be remarkably easy to do. You simply get an existing statue and spray it kind of reflecty silvery.
6: It would be more fun to have a statue and paint it to look as if it was a real person. The irony would be so sweet.
8: Yeah. Or you could get a silver statue made of real silver and put one of those tossers inside it, would just cut out eye holes so he's often he could move his eyes and get paid a vast amount of money rather than the hard working jugglers and nurses of this country.
5: or a more practical solution surely would be to strip the flesh off of a human statue.
6: Flay one
5: and then put it over a metal human form.
7: That would probably be the best way of doing it.
5: Yes. Any other unveilings?
6: I think we should build a huge statue of a pigeon and put it in Trafalgar Square, and then we can just take it in turns to climb on top of it and defecate.
7: That'll show them.
6: Yeah.
7: Pigeons have a strong sense of irony. Much more so than most of the avian population.
5: You've been reading from Boris Johnson's manifesto. I'm actually planning to unveil, I'm going to go to the ceremony tomorrow for the unveiling of the tomb of the badly compensated soldier. He's got no arms, but £300 worth of B&Q vouchers. Which, for a man with no arms, is taunting him somewhat.
6: I'd like to see a statue unveiled to Mother Teresa, because it's her 10th anniversary of her death as well, which has been ignored, as her death was at the time, due to it coinciding with that of Diana. There was very little fanfare at the time. There was no Elton John single for Mother Teresa. No. And I don't think it would have killed him to put one on the B-side, would it? Just Goodbye India's Prune or something of that ilk.
8: None in the Wind.
6: Yeah.
8: Saturday night's all right for being a nun. Benny and the Nuns. I'm still nunning. Goodbye, Yellow Brick. Now stop.
5: Any other unveilings you would like to see?
8: A statue of Nelson, because the one they've got is far too high up.
7: But isn't there also a thing that if your statue is of you on horseback, Mm-hmm. And the horse is rearing up. You died in battle. If the horse is on one leg, you
6: died near
7: a battle. There's some sort of mnemonic to it.
5: Yes.
7: I mean, Nelson did die very
6: not
7: much
6: on horseback,
7: but in a battle.
6: Even, you know, even as a fairly unconventional seaman, he didn't have a horse on the ship. I don't think
7: it would have been a show of confidence to the French.
6: Whether
7: I feel.

0: Yes. I mean, Nelson did die very
1: not
0: much
1: on horseback,
0: but in a battle.
1: You know, even as a fairly unconventional seaman, he didn't have a horse on the ship. I don't think
0: it would have been a show of confidence to the French.
1: Whether
0: I feel.
1: He was
0: had he been in the midst of a gymkhana.
2: His last words wouldn't have been "kiss me hard." He's like, "Why did I ride that sodding horse?"
3: Okay, well, since we're talking about Mandela and people like Nelson, then it brings us on to the next section, which is really about heroes. Actually, we're going to go up a gear and talk about superheroes in honor of the popularity of the American TV show Heroes, which is all about superpowers being bestowed on a disparate group of good-looking 20-something Americans. I'm stretching the meaning of the word disparate here. So the question is, have you got any new superheroes for the 21st century in a round called Is It a Bird? Is It a Plane? It's sort of both, because it's 747 Parrot Boy. By day, a boy, but at night he fights crime by being able to transform himself into a jumbo jet with two parrot wings instead of engines. So any crime-fighting superheroes for the modern era?
2: I really, ever since The Stranglers released that record, No More Heroes, in 1977, because I'm quite literal-minded, and I thought, oh, okay, then.
4: As a matter of interest, when they then released London's Burning, did you run, flee?
2: I was living in Devon at the time, so I couldn't give a toss either way.
4: What is charming about the series, and I have seen the series Heroes, is that it's all based on that it's an evolutionary leap. And this is the hit series in America, an age in which 50% or 60% have problems with the theory of evolution, except in the guise of a plot device, whereby...
1: Yes. I'd love to hear Richard Dawkins' take on this.
3: So if a creationist found out that he could fly as a result of evolution, would he just refuse to fly? On religious grounds. And also because
1: carbon
3: it's
1: footprint, yes, carbon absolutely.
3: Or a superhero who can fly but decides to take the train instead.
1: Yes. Carbon neutral man.
3: Carbon neutral. Carbon footprint boy, whose only superpower is that he has carbon feet.
1: Well, I just think of that man who set himself on fire in Glasgow as leaving a large carbon footprint wherever he went, and that's the image that sticks in my mind now.
3: How about Man-Bat, which is a bat with the powers of a man? And his sidekick, Boy, the Wonder Robin. Which,
2: this is always
3: I don't know
2: boring.
3: What his powers are. Does a Robin
1: have? He
3: would be
1: amazingly brave of gardeners using spades.
3: Yeah. Right. Yeah.
4: He would be even more indicative of winter.
3: Yeah. Yes. He stops thieves by making everyone think Christmas is coming.
4: Yeah. He'll pat the child they were previously about to rob on the head and go, no, it's a season of goodwill. Yeah. Good work,
3: by
4: boy.
3: Which time the police have got time to take aim and shoot them through the head.
2: I was always distressed with Spider-Man just because of the song from the cartoon. Spider-Man, Spider-Man, he does what a spider can.
3: Yes.
2: It's not true because spiders don't go out with Kirsten Dunst.
3: or stop criminals.
2: Yeah. No, I mean, well, we don't know that. We don't know.
3: No, I'll qualify that. Stop criminals. They do stop criminals who are scared of spiders. Okay, well, coming up, politics, sport, news, fashion, business, and crying. But first, politics. Now, there's a whiff around that Gordon Brown could hold a surprise general election at any time, or held a surprise general election, if you're listening to the Saturday lunchtime repeat. And meantime, David Cameron has started squaring up for a possibly earlier general election this week by outlining a series of hardline measures on immigration and softer policies on the family, showing him to be tough and pleasant at the same time, not unlike Hannibal Lecter.
1: Biltong.
3: Biltong.
4: Biltong. It's a South African chewing meat, which manages to be tough and pleasant, yes.
3: I don't want to sound like a High Court judge, but what the hell are we talking about? This is the only programme I know with audible footnotes.
2: Have you had beef jerky? Because that's quite nice.
3: Is that a euphemism or a superpower?
2: You can also get it in turkey flavour when it's called turkey jerky. It's your show. Carry on.
3: Yes, I was talking about David Cameron and Gordon yes. Brown squaring up. So where do we stand on the possible imminence of a general election?
4: I do like the idea.

0: A snap election.
1: A snap election.
2: I hate
1: election.
2: That term. It sounds too much like snap erection. And that's...
3: I got an erection. So have I. Word. Snap. That's the story of Bronski Beat.
4: He's so petrified, Cameron, at this stage, by the notion that he's flinging all of his policies out at a rate of 14 a day. And he's just chucking, you want crime? I got crime policy. What I got in the bag here? Immigration. Have a few immigration policies. Flinging those in every direction. Immigration, which apparently he's, you know, against to us after over a certain level. He wants to introduce a skills test into immigration so that people coming into the country would have to justify by showing that they have something to bring to the workplace. This is from a man whose only job previous to being a politician was the PR for a television company. The nation can afford to lose a TV PR if it gets us a plumber from Warsaw. So he's first out the door in a skills swap with Poland, to be honest.
1: He would never get in. If he was exiled, he would never get into any country.
4: If he goes on holiday, we immediately initiate the laws and make him struggle to get back into the UK.
2: Are people required to actually demonstrate this skill at the
4: ports? No, it's not like this. It's not like a Krypton factor test where they, at all ports, there's a series of interlocking rectangles and you have to create a Union Jack shape from a series of differently built triangles.
1: Tense music. I just thought, though, if Cameron isn't allowed in, I mean, it's all very well laughing at his lack of skills, but it could apply equally to any of us in terms of our just working in the... Are you all looking at me
2: like that? Well, funnily enough, it does apply. I mean, you can't move to Australia now with this kind of job, as I've discovered.
1: Really?
2: Yeah. I don't have a sufficiently impressive skill to move to Australia, and I have to say I agree with them, although, you know, it's annoying, but, yeah.
3: What's that right? When I've done bar work, I could be the Prime Minister of Australia.
1: He's trying to balance the sort of the nice and nasty with being kind of hard on levels of immigration, but at the same time giving £20 a week to married people.
2: Mm. I think the number of marriages that would have saved is probably astronomical. Yeah, the number of going, if only we had another 20 quid a week, I would put up with your endless whinging, your flea bag. But
3: husband's going, 20 quid, now I can go to a prostitute.
1: Cameron was on, he was on Newsnight earlier in the week saying that he's very much in favour of the family. And which politician is going to say he's not in favour of the family?
4: Are people supposed to subliminally think, well, if he's in favour and he's not Gordon Brown, then Gordon Brown must wish to take my children away from me.
3: Then I would have to walk the earth.
2: As you will realise, when you have children, that starts to sound quite appealing.
4: At least, for Cameron's sake, and I've said this before, I think Cameron is a weapon to fight a previous war. I think he was in to beat Blair, and now they... double shimmy, and now he looks like, you know, horse in the age of steam. Now he looks like a small boy trying to fight a much larger man who's slapping him away, you know. At one stage, they had so few policies that they actually were inviting policies on the net. There was a page on the Conservatives website which said, if you have anything you'd like essentially to be our view on something, then send it in to us, you know. And you've got it. That's throwing out hundreds of years of Tory leadership. Like, but Churchill, right? And I'm not saying, you know, but he never said, shall we A, fight them on the beaches, B, fight them on the streets?
1: You mentioned the Conservatives appealing for opinions and policies, and that brings us on to the next item, which is it's all about your views. Last weekend, Jeremy Paxman lambasted the BBC for their policy of giving more funding to programmes that fire their journalists and instead fill in by asking viewers and listeners to text them with their views. And my reaction when I heard that that's what the BBC was doing was pretty immediate, which was to sack our researcher and decide to ask the audience for their views. So, throughout the show, you at home can text or email us with your comments. The panellists' mobile numbers are up on the website now, so text away. We're not actually going to read them, just count them, and then fill in an application form for the appropriate funding. But we've got some text coming in. I've got text here from somebody in Warminster who calls himself Excalibur Harris, who's texted to say, this is genuine here, a recent article about the state of the NHS did not surprise me at all. So why bother printing it? I don't know if anyone else has got any texts from listeners at home.
4: No, I just got a text saying, Dara, loving the show. Great to see you on the show because I'm in your house.
3: I got one which was a bit threatening. It just said, we have your shoes. it was from somebody called the Shoe Repairers.
4: I just go in that just says SIM update, and it's from a guy called T-Mobile. So just yeah, word cheat. Thanks for listening in. Yeah,
1: got a text here that says, "Why are you padding out the show with our opinions? My opinion is irrelevant. I sit at your feet like a worm before eagles. Now shower me with your comedy eggs." That's from Richard Dawkins in.
4: It is, he's got a point. Paxton has a point. This is ridiculous, the current handing over of the airways to just anyone who is arsed. The very fact that you're arsed to send a text. Radio 1 News is particularly brilliant for this, because half of Radio 1 News, not even Radio 1 Commentary or Radio 1, is people reacting to a Brittany story. And going, Mary from Cheshire says, she thinks Brittany's mad. Thanks, Mary. You have shone a unique light on the mind of a woman you have never met and have no real opinion of.
1: Actually, Paxman was on the Today programme talking about his speech that he delivered at the weekend, and he was interviewed by John Humphreys, which was a marvellous kind of meeting of two unmovable objects.
2: Just two grinding jaws.
1: It was Paxman and Humphreys together. It was like an interrogatory supergroup. It was the travelling Wilburys of quizzers.
2: Or like when De Niro and Pacino faced each other.
1: That's right,
2: that
1: like films. Heat, yes. Yeah. Not the magazine, the film.
4: It would be even better if as both of them walk into the studio, there's somebody crept on whiskers, goes, don't forget, you're the one asking the questions here.
1: Well, funny you say it, because I think we've got a clip of it, because it started off normally enough, but in the end, they just couldn't stop interrupting each other.
0: Morning, Jeremy.
5: Good morning, John.
0: Now, if it really were Stalin's Russia, they'd take you out and shoot you, wouldn't they?
5: Or indeed, radio, John.
0: What is the point you're making?
5: What is happening?
0: You know that perfectly well.
5: You keep on banging on about the BBC.
0: But it's you, isn't it?
5: If it wasn't me, it'd be somebody else, I expect.
0: Isn't the answer to that?
5: Well, it seems to me you've already done so.
0: Is
5: I said it.
0: Well, he will.
5: Brilliant.
0: But if I ask not you, sir,
5: why in your horizons a bit...
0: Jeremy, thanks very much indeed.
5: Thank you.
1: Okay, well, we move on now to the royals, and this is all about the eruptions in the royal household following the controversy over whether Camilla should have gone to the Diana memorial service, raising questions again about how in touch the royal household is about our attitude to Camilla, and whether it's a good idea for them to go ahead with their plan that when Charles become king, she will be known as Camilla Queen Dynamite with a laser beam. And Duchess of Cornwall. So, how in touch do you think the royals are, especially over the events of this week and the sensitivities of who should and shouldn't be invited?
4: I'm sorry, what is this thing about how in touch are the royals?
1: Is that a contradiction in terms?
4: Yes, but they're the royal family. Notion that you, in some way, they have to bend to your... No, they're a monarchy. That's not how it works. That's why the rest of us got rid of monarchies. If you wanted to be in touch with what you do, then you become a republic. Get rid of them, for God's sake, if you want.
3: Rub it in, why don't you?
4: Hmm?
3: Oh, I'm from a republic, look at me.
4: Our stamps of animals on them, yes.
3: And in a way, so do ours.
1: I agree. I mean, I think, you know, where is the scandal in all this? I mean, all Camilla is saying is, I'm not going to the funeral of that woman whose marriage I wrecked and whose husband I married after she died.
3: One of the problems with the royal family, of course, is that she won't be able to call herself the Queen or Queen Camilla. So I was thinking about some... Look this up in Burke's Peerage, and there are some alternatives. One is Mrs. Balls, and one is Jet Mama, which is a little known...
1: Jet Mama?
3: Yeah, it's a Scottish title. But I thought, in the end, really she should just give the finger to the world, and she should ask to be called Diana Princess of Wales.
4: What I would love, with regard to the memorial service, if... by some bizarre oversight, the Daily Express forgot to send somebody to cover it. And for one day, all the papers' headlines, and they ran with immigrants drive up mortgage rates.
1: Yes.
4: Yeah.
1: Do you think then Camilla is going to be accepted by the British public, or is she already being seen as a bit of a liability?
2: I think it's really unkind and cruel the way she's been treated. I genuinely do, because I think that is the genuine love story. Obviously, is the unfortunate bit that they got wrong is that the wrong one was good looking. That was the only thing that was wrong with the whole story. Everyone totally bought into the myth of the fairy tale wedding between Charles and Diana, and in fact there's this 30-year romance which is seen off all kinds of obstacles, and nobody's willing to accept that that's a... it's extraordinary. It's like Shrek, isn't it? The twist at the end is they're both ogres, and you have to accept that ogres can love. You know? We watch Shrek, but we will not accept it in real life, and I think it's very unfair. And the other thing, if I'm going to stick with the Disney-type theme, incidentally, is that, unfortunately, Charles's life has been much more King Lear than Lion King. Mm. In The Lion King, as I'm sure you'll remember, Mufasa, the chief lion, dies at the height of his powers, allowing Simba to grow into his role, whereas in Lear, he hangs around for far too long and becomes resented, and this is what has happened. The Queen has hung around far too long. Charles, it's like watching a eunuch age, isn't it? It's horrible, you know, seeing him.
3: And the Queen has hung around far too long. Why don't we just kill everybody over 60?
2: Absolutely. It's disgusting. The Queen inherited the throne at the perfect age, mid-20s, because her father died of smoking-related diseases. And what does she do? She removes the royal warrant from a packet of fags. I mean, talking about pulling the ladder up after you.
1: Okay, as I say, keep texting us with your views. We've just got one that says, love the Radio 2 show, Davina, which I think is one Davina McCall has sent in to herself. as I say, we're not interested in your views, it sounds good, and we've been told we can get even more funding if we rest the panel for the next round and actually get the views of the studio audience. So I'm just going to go into the studio audience to get their views. This chap here, what's your view?
6: Why not put Mandela on Nelson's column? That would make sense.
1: Good point. Worth another £5 on our programme budget. Yes, this gentleman here, sir.
7: I think everyone's very unkind to Camilla, but I also think that's a good thing.
1: Right. Sir, what's your view?
8: I'd like to see a statue of Henry Moore, but I don't want to be able to recognise him.
1: Right, okay. What do you think about the plans for a Euro referendum?
8: I think we should talk...
1: Right, whatever. I mean, we just... Thank you very much for your views. Now we come to a round called Money Can't Buy Me Love, But It Can Buy Me a Yacht, Which I Will Grow to Love. It's a reaction to the enormous city bonuses that have been dished out this week, plus revelations that our top firms have managed to avoid paying corporation tax. So where does that leave our panel?
4: It must be just us, because there are people who are angry about this and say this is disgraceful, that this is the wage of 1,000 nurses. The nurses unit. They got 1,000 nurses. As if you could replace the head of Barclays with 1,000 nurses. You couldn't fit them all into the meeting room for a start. Just rammed in there. Mary, what do you want? All right, I'll have a Bacardi and Coke. I just jammed into the building like that.
1: What should we do about the money at the financial rate of exchange?
4: I'm a nurse, to be honest. With it. And besides, if you swapped them over, what would he do? 1,000 hospitals to look after.
1: Should we come up with a new unit of wealth? Because the figures now are so ginormous. Like, you know, the equivalent, you were saying, the head of Barclays, the equivalent of 1,000 nurses, or 2 Jonathan Rosses. Or 500 Paul Rosses.
4: It is insane, the level of casual spending, though. I mean, with the bonus and bit. I mean, J.P. Morgan, for example, have now purchased the exclusive rights to the letters J and P. And you're not allowed to use them at any stage. With rendering half of the Beatles invalid.
3: But you're standing on a window ledge about to commit suicide. People have to shout, don't
4: And looking for new ways to blow their fortune. Apparently, Deloitte's chief executive was rewarded with a trolley dash in a yacht shop, and he was given 30 seconds to grab as many yachts as he could and stick them in the trolley. He managed just about one.
0: That was fine.
3: I've never understood what people do, because you see them on, I think it's called the floor of the city, but mostly what they seem to do is just shout at CFAX.
1: Which I have done for many years.
4: Load faster, come on.
1: Load, come on.
4: I want to book a holiday. What the weather in Cornwall? I bet they're up.
3: I don't want a graphic of a skier made of Lego. And that's how those people got rich.
1: So, well, is there any value in trying to make money ourselves? I mean, are there any sort of money-making
2: schemes? I avoided tax for many years. In my 20s, I managed to avoid tax like these large corporations. I managed to do it by earning less than £6,000 a year, which was, it was a good scheme as far as it went.
3: Make something really tiny that we need loads of. And this is the old way people used to do it, make lots and lots of money, because, you know, the old people were grand ideas, and then there's a guy who makes screws. And the guy who makes screws just has to hang around with the people with the big ideas who are going, I'm going to build the largest bridge in the world. Well, you'll be needing some screws then, won't you? And he's the one who actually makes all of the money.
1: It would make Dragon's Den less interesting, though. It's a screw. Don't give it to the man with a hover fruit. But, you know, or the swimming lane you can roll up and put in your pocket. Give it... Give it to me, screw boy. Yeah. Back now to your views, and since the BBC think that the views of listeners at home are just as important as those of people on the panel, they've gone ahead and put all the mobile phone numbers of every Radio 4 listener at home on the Radio 4 website. So here with a roundup of our texts to some of our listeners is Vaughan Savage.
9: Kevin McGuffrey, your Ribena is leaking from your man bag. That's not a euphemism, it is. Nick Ostler in Lewis, no, cut the blue wire first, the red wire will trigger the mechanism. Ellen in Plymouth, upgrade your husband for free. You've had your original husband for 2 years, why not get a better one with Bluetooth and a 1.8 megapixel head? Sophia Lowe in Oxford, stop eating lumps of coal while your parents are out of the room. Ed Dyson in Peckham, it's not illegal, but it isn't right. Colin Taylor from Tewkesbury, you might think that becoming head of English will mean the staff and pupils respect you. They don't. Rasta Dave in Camberwell, I'll have two, please. John Dunning in Banbury, it doesn't matter how late at night your mum rings, it isn't a booty call. Janet Davy in Leeds, of course he's having an affair, no one plays squash anymore. And Simon Cowell of The X Factor, you might think you're the celebrity we love to hate, but actually, public reaction to you is mired in indifference. You will die a lonely and unmourned death.
1: That's all we've got time for this week. Thanks to Vaughan Savage and to this week's panel, Simon Evans, Dara Brain and David Quantick. Oh, it's just time to say we're not live, so all your texts were a waste of time. Goodbye!
9: That was Amanda Iannucci's Charm Offensive, presented by Amanda Iannucci. The guests this week were Dara O'Brien, Simon Evans and David Quantick. It was written by Amanda Iannucci and Will Smith, Roger Drew, Tony Roach, Ian Martin, John Holmes and Sean Gray. And the producer was David Tyler. The programme was a positive production for the BBC.
10: On your last trip, did you discover what the Earth people eat? They eat a great many of these. They peel them with their metal knives. Boil them for 20 of their minutes. Then they smash them all to bits.
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7: So, Ramesh, what's new in the old world of shop?
8: Pretty slim pickings this month, Dave. The Scottish Traders Quarterly is dull at the best of times. I only read it for the word search and the captain competition.
7: So nothing happening then?
8: No. The whole curly-whirly debacle seems to have passed off without incident.
7: Oh! What?
8: Lemsip appears to be upping its game image-wise. Oh, that's not very exciting. It's an animated lemon in a hoodie with its thumbs aloft.
7: No, to me that's wrong. See, when I've got a cold, I'm in quite a somber frame of mind. It's sympathy I'm after.
8: Hmm.
7: I'm not wanting an adolescent anthropomorphized citrus fruit making light of my situation with its thumbs.
8: Quiet.
7: Oh, postcard.
8: Oh, is it a real postcard or just an overly aggressive tub-thumping optician?
7: No, it's a real one. From Bangladesh.
8: Oh, Father Henderson. He made it then. Finally got sent to the desh by the vish.
7: Aye. He appears to be having a smashing time. He's established an informal confessional booth under a banyan tree. Seemingly, Arif Ali has been pilfering from his sister-in-law's peg bag. Then he's just written, boring, with four O's.
8: Boring!
7: Aye. And the rest of the card's just exclamation marks.
8: Ah, good old Father Henderson.
7: So, have you met the replacement priest yet, Ramesh?
8: I met the new priest, Dave. No one will ever replace Father Henderson.
7: Fair dues.
8: Oh, this is interesting. Look at this, Dave.
7: What, Sue Pollard opening an off-license? Do you think that's her own wheelbarrow? Because I've seen her in that before.
8: No, Dave, the competition.
7: Let's see. Calling all shopkeepers. Well, they've got my attention already. Are you a confectionery king? Are you a sultan of sweeties? Are you the bishop of boilings?
8: Yeah, not too good, that one.
7: Are you the czar of candy? Oof. That works in paper, that one. They've clearly not read that one out. Schoolboy era.
8: No, skip all those, Dave, and dance to the meat.
7: Humney-numney-numney-numney, Captain of Cracknell. Well, now is your chance to prove it. Sweet magnet, Charlie Trubsell, is offering you the chance to design your own sweet, which will then get a full retail launch.
8: This is exciting! Oh, this is it, Dave. I've waited my entire confectionery life for this. I've always said, haven't I, Dave, I've got a sweetie in me. What have I always said, Dave?
7: You've got a sweetie in you. You have always said that, Ramesh, in fairness to yourself.
8: I've always said that. I have a sweetie in me.
7: Yes, you have always said that, Ramesh.
8: Yes, I've always said that. Just think of it, Dave. We could be the next little rubbery fried egg or the next foam shrimp.
7: Or the next that wee pink foamy mushroom thing that looks a bit like a male nipple.
8: Yes, it does a bit, doesn't it? Yeah.
7: I've always thought so, yeah.
8: Yes.
7: Yeah.
8: Yes. Take them off the counter at once.
7: Right, yeah.
8: Right, Dave. Thinking legs on. We are going to enter this competition, and we are going to win.
9: Ramesh, is this the only kitchen roll you've got?
8: That's the good stuff, Mrs. Begg. It is the Rolls Royce of kitchen roll. Have you seen the advert? Makes some quite ludicrous claims.
7: Aye, there's a boy in Germany, right, and he's mopping up some spilled blackcurrant cordial in a riverside cafe, and he drops one of these kitchen rolls, right, and it falls into the Rhine, and it soaks up the whole river.
9: What? It sucks up the whole Rhine.
7: Seemingly. There's all these fish flapping about and a few rusty bikes and a U-boat, which I thought was in bad taste.
8: Yes, sir. Despite the obvious hyperbole, this is an excellent kitchen roll. Most absorbent.
9: Absorbency's not the issue, Ramesh. It's got cartoon camels all over it.
8: Yes, the camel, the queen of the desert.
7: Ship of the desert. It's Priscilla you're thinking of.
8: Yes, of course. The point is, the cartoon camel is trying to represent absorbency.
9: I know that. But this kitchen roll is for me mam, and she's poorly. And I don't want her to be confronted by cartoon camels having a laugh and a carry-on and playing badminton over the Sphinx while I'm mopping up wee-wees. I want something more somber.
8: Yes, well, I don't think we carry somber kitchen rolls. We have some with flowers on.
9: Well, that's better. A bit like a sympathy card. An absorbing sympathy card. That's better. I'll take them. And me chomp and me grazie.
0: Right. Work with me, people. You need to help me with my stupid college project.
7: Oh, aye. What is it this time?
0: Time capsule. We have to find a container and fill it with contemporary artifacts so that people of the 30th century can better comprehend the lifestyle and culture of their pre-millennial ancestors or something.
8: Right. So how can we help?
0: I need the Quality Street tin.
8: What, the Quality Street tin?
0: Yes, the Quality Street tin. What's the big deal? Sick.
9: Do you mind if I ask, what is the Quality Street tin? I'm assuming it's a Quality Street tin.
8: It is a Quality Street tin.
0: Stop saying Quality Street tin.
9: Well, you started it. So, is it a Quality Street tin?
8: Yes, it is. A Quality Street tin.
0: Sick.
8: But it is so much more than that. It is the Maju equivalent of the fabled Ark of the Covenant. It has been in the family for 30 years. It contains all that is valuable and meaningful for our family.
9: Oh, yes. We've got something similar in our house. It's a Dundee cake tin. It's got me dad's medals in it.
7: I've got a slim Panatella cigar box with foreign coins in it and some old Duracell batteries and my wife's death certificate.
0: So can I get it, Dad?
8: Well, I suppose so. Maybe the time has come to update to a lockable Tupperware. Go and fetch it so that we read the cant.
0: Yes.
8: Now, Mrs. Begg, a question before you go. How would you feel about a foam wizard?
9: I don't really understand the question, Ramesh. Do you mean a magician that's made out of foam? Or do you mean someone that's really good at manipulating foam? Either way, I don't really see the practical application.
7: Foam party?
8: Oh, maybe I should have given you more of a run-up, Mrs. Begg. We are entering a competition to create a new sweet, so I am floating the foam wizard.
9: What flavour is it?
7: Something quite zingy, I would imagine, like you were getting zinged by a wizard's wand.
8: Yes, yes, yes, yes, yes. Zingy, yes. Citrusy. Would you, Mrs. Begg, be interested in a lemon and lime foam wizard?
9: No, I wouldn't.
8: Dave?
7: Yeah?
8: Perhaps you should chase after Mrs. Begg and find out specifically why she wouldn't be interested in a lemon and lime foam wizard.
7: Right you are.
8: Is it too citrusy? Is it too wizardy? Would she turn her nose up at a strawberry illusionist? Right, Alok, thank you for coming. Dave and I require a more youthful perspective on sweetmongery. Sweets are they not, primarily aimed at the youngies?
7: Amen to that.
8: We have a short list of three sweets that we feel can do some shop floor damage. Dave, perhaps you could lend some theatre?
7: Yeah, do you want me to do the X Factor voice?
8: You can give it a shot.
7: Right. Oof, a bit dry. Might need a wee sip of a Capri Sun. Hold on till I... Oh, here we are. Blackcurrant and apple. Oof, it's not my cup of tea, but... Oh, it's not liking the straw.
10: Dave!
7: I'm in now.
10: Finally!
8: All right, Dave, don't dip the arse out of it.
7: Right. First up tonight...
8: Oh, come on, do the voice.
7: Oh, aye, oh, aye. First up tonight is Lollipop Ladies.
10: And what's that?
8: But lollipops in the shape of ladies. Well, it's a no-brainer. Everyone likes lollipops, everyone likes ladies, and it's a pre-existing concept with a clever twist.
10: Nah, think of your demographic. The kids aren't going to buy into this. Lollipop ladies represent authority. They restrict your freedom of movement. Plus, it's basically flawed. You can't lick a lady. It's too sexy.
8: Right, right. We will put the lollipop lady on a low shoe for now. Number two, Dave.
7: Next up, Fizzy Vickers.
10: Where do I start with that? Talk about niche marketing. What about all the other faiths?
8: Well, we can do all different ones. Yeah, like multi-faith wine gums, yes. Lime priests, orange imams, blackcurrant rabbis.
10: Dad, most kids are atheists. In fact, they're probably agnostic because they can't be arsed being atheist. Next.
7: And last up, candy sellotape.
10: What? Sweetie sellotape?
8: Well, not really, no. It's sticky, yes, but only in the context of being a sweetie. It wouldn't have the purchase to suspend a Twilight poster, for example.
10: Dad, I'm sorry, but these are all rubbish.
7: Oof, yeah.
8: These are not rubbish. They are both amazing and great. I've been selling sweeties for over 29 years.
7: Do you mean 30 years?
8: Yes, so I think I know a thing or two about the market.
10: Dad, I'm sorry, but you're stuck in the past. This is the 20s. No one's going to be interested in confectionery stationery. It's box office poison. Kids aren't into sellotape. They're like zombies, robots, guns, and hair fashioned into helmets. You haven't got a clue.
8: And what do you know about it? With all your successful ventures into shop, huh? Mr. Hover's shoes.
10: Ah, here we go. Showing your true colours now. Why did you even bother asking my opinion?
8: I don't know. I wish I hadn't now.
10: Well, do you know what? Here's my opinion. Your pure granified sweetie ideas are rubbish.
8: Oh, and you could do better. Or are you all talk and no trousers?
10: I could invent a sweet. No bother. It would knock your efforts into a cocked hat.
7: Well, actually, it is a cocked hat.
8: Not the time, Dave. It would appear that my son is laying down the gauntlet. Is that what's happening here, son?
10: Too right it is.
8: Well, go on then. Put your mouth where your trousers are.
10: I will then.
8: Good.
10: I will.
8: On you go.
10: I'm serious.
8: Nobody's stopping you.
10: Nobody could stop me.
8: I know, that's why they're not stopping you.
10: Yeah. I'll invent a sweet and I'll win this competition.
8: Right then.
10: Right then.
8: Right then.
10: Right then.
11: What thing, right then?
7: How did you hear that?
11: I was lip reading through the window, you doofus.
12: Oh, is that a Quality Street tin with no Quality Street in it? Oh, I'm getting a vibe off it. Is it quite an old tin?
8: Well done, Keith. Yeah, about 30 years. It is a family heirloom.
12: Ah, we've got an Oxo tin. It's got a hammer, a spanner, a screwdriver, tape measure, and Alan Key's natural mold.
11: Isn't that just a toolbox, then?
12: I suppose it is, yes.
11: What? So no voodoo dolls? Or Ouija boards? Or spooky gubbins?
12: Sanjay, once again, I feel the need to point this out. I'm not just a psychic. I'm a human being. Besides, I've got a special box for all my spooky gubbins. Used to belong to Aleister Crowley. Although, ironically, he apparently used to keep his tools in it. You can say what you like about him. He was a human being too. Those upsetting crosses don't hang themselves.
8: Right, yes. Let's see what's in here. Dave, please do be a trumpet. Right. Parcel, Dave. Sewing kit. Oh, hello, old friend.
13: Oh, it's my
8: royal wedding four-colour biro.
12: Oh, that must have been where I got the vibe from. I've always felt quite a deep connection with the people's princess.
11: Do you mean the hair?
12: I'll have you know, Sanjay, that's a natural kink. I've always had that. If anything, she copied me.
11: Aye, very good.
7: Oh, there's something you don't see every day.
12: What's that, a Betamax tape?
7: Is it a Betamax tape?
8: Oh, it's a Betamax tape.
11: Stop saying Betamax tape.
7: What's on it, Ramesh?
8: I have no idea, Dave.
7: It says, do not tape over. It must be the good stuff.
8: Yes, or Falcon's Crest. Keith, any ideas?
12: Hello? Do I look like a Betamax video?
11: You have got a boxy head.
8: Shut up. You are psychic, though. Can you glean anything?
12: Ah, fine. Wave under my nose. No, sorry. Nothing. Oh, dear Doctor... I actually got something there.
11: You're at it.
12: What again? Quickly. While I'm in the zone. Oh, there is something very important on this tape. A secret. A long buried secret. You'll need to see this.
8: But how are we going to see it?
7: Who's got a working Betamax player?
12: Well, all I can tell you that there is something vital on this tape. Vital. And it's a moment from your past that is vital to all of your futures. Vital. And can I have a Twix?
10: Thanks for letting me do this, Hilly. I'll get maximum saturation.
14: Well, it's hamster season at the moment, so the kids are all in here at lunchtime. Oh, shut up, Nelson Mandela! But why aren't you doing it in the shop? You get more traffic than I do.
10: Well, it's important when you're doing this kind of market research that you take it out of context. It's very hard to get true objective opinion on sweets when there's Freddo's Italian in your eyeline.
14: Right. It's just that your dad was saying you'd had a bit of a to-do.
10: Did he? Well, it's not that.
14: Well, I wish you well. It's very hard to break new ground in retail. I spent $4,000 trying to market snail farms. They didn't catch fire. And I was prosecuted over the whole Wasp Olympics thing. People have no vision. That's plenty, Dr. Dre. You've already had a whiskers pouch.
15: Hiya. Can I get my hamster fort now? Can I get my hamster fort now? Can I get my hamster fort now?
14: Right, now you know it's £50, don't you, Keenan?
15: I know. I've got my birthday money. Can I get it then?
14: Of course you can. I'll just get the box.
15: Yes! Oh, and can I get the wee helmets and shields?
14: Roman.
15: Yeah, Romans.
14: Shan't be a moment. Oh, behave yourself, Dido. I'll get your mouse embryo in a minute.
10: So how's it going, Keenan?
15: It's brilliant. I'm pure getting a hamster fort, and I'm going to dress them as Roman soldiers, and they're going to fight the Hulk and Optimus Prime.
10: Right. Do you like sweets?
15: Let me get this straight. You, an adult, are offering me, an 11-year-old boy, sweets in a pet shop. What's wrong with this picture?
10: Oh, no. I'm not offering you sweets. I'm trying to invent a new sweet. I just need some feedback from a sweetie expert like yourself.
15: Why are you not doing your own shop?
10: Well, it's important when you're doing this kind of market research that you take it out of context.
15: It's just word on the street is, you pure fell out with your dad pure big style.
10: No, it's not that. Right then, Keenan. What is your first reaction to Sherbots?
15: What?
10: Well, it's a small confectionery robot filled with sherbet.
15: Well, I like robots, and I like sherbet, so...
10: So, on a scale of 1 to 10, how interested would you be in Sherbots?
15: Very interested.
10: Right. Would you say that was a 7, or an 8, or a 9, or a 10?
15: Just very.
10: I'll just put 9.
15: Get over yourself, it's not a 9.
10: 8, then.
15: Very good.
10: 7, then.
15: 6.
10: 6 is moderately interested, actually, Keenan. You said you were very interested.
15: I'm in here for a hamster fort.
10: Yep, sorry. Right, okay. Sherbot. 6. Now, what is your first reaction to candy hair straighteners?
8: Oh, why is this so hard, Dave? I can't imagine the inventor of the foam shrimp suffering from this kind of creative struggle.
16: Aye, but that was years ago. He or she was a pioneer. The sweetie map hadn't even been drawn yet. Everything's been done. Every story's been told.
8: What is it makes a winning sweet? Right, Dave, let's line up the classics.
16: Right, well, let's see. You've got your sports mixtures, your cola bottles,
8: Vitamice, skull crushers,
16: foam bananas, little rubbery fried eggs.
8: I can't forget the little rubbery fried eggs.
16: Jelly scopes, the wee jelly telescopes here,
8: coconut tractors, and the chocolate tools.
17: What is the magic formula, huh? What is the alchemy that unites these hardy perennials?
16: Well, they're miniaturised, aren't they? Everyday objects shrunk.
8: Well, of course they're miniaturised, Dave. They have to fit into a child's mouth. We would have a hard time marketing 1-to-1 scale jelly tractors.
16: No, you're right enough. They don't even have one of them parked in the front of FAO Schwartz. Or the big Asda.
18: Hello.
8: Oh, hello, Hilly. Hello, Hilly.
18: Pint of milk and a number 3 scratch card, please. Oh, magic mice.
8: Well, 169, please. Hilly, are you a fan of sweets?
18: I'm gluten intolerant.
8: Yes, I know, but you must have a view.
18: Well, I quite like the licorice goths, I suppose. I gave them 6.
8: Sorry, licorice goths?
18: Nothing. They're a band. Do you mind if we don't talk about sweets? I can feel it triggering off my intolerance.
8: Yes, right, sorry, yes. Sir.
16: Hilly, here's a curveball. Do you, by any chance, have such a thing as a Betamax video?
18: I do, actually, yes.
8: Oh, really? Could we borrow it?
18: Oh, it doesn't work. I put it in the tropical fish tank. You know, the big one? The feature one? To look like a crashed spaceship? It's not worked, though. Joe Young came in and said it looked like landfill. Mind you, the goldfish like going in and out of it, so... Oh, damn.
8: Oh, what's the matter?
18: Oh, it's just that I really thought I was going to win the lottery there, and I didn't. Cheerio!
8: Bye.
16: Bye, Ellie.
17: So, miniaturization is the key. Miniaturization is the name of the game. Miniaturization. This we have established.
16: Maybe we need to focus on what they've miniaturized.
8: Yes, well, let's see. We have bananas, bottles, badminton rackets, spanners, chisels et al., eggs, skulls, mice and tractors. Oh, hello, Mrs. Armstrong.
19: Oh, someone's got a sweet tooth.
16: Mrs. Armstrong, what would you say was the appeal of a coconut tractor?
19: I would say it has no appeal. It's very impractical.
16: No, I mean a miniaturised tractor.
19: That's even more impractical, if anything.
16: I mean a sweetie one.
19: Oh, all right, you are. I don't know. I find them quite unsettling, actually. Tiny, toady wee tractors. Whatever next?
8: What can we get you, Mrs. A?
19: I've just done a 16-hour shift. I need one of your energy drinks.
8: Doof, doof, 49.
19: That's great.
8: 129, please.
16: Mrs. A, I don't suppose you've got a Betamax video by any chance?
19: Oh, yes, yes. I've got one of them, yes.
8: We couldn't borrow it, could we?
19: Oh, no. It doesn't work. It's sitting in the cellar door to keep it closed. I've jazzed it up, though. I've poked some flowers into the wee bit where the tape goes in. Oh, damn it!
8: What's the matter?
19: It's just I was really hoping this energy drink would revitalize me. But it doesn't seem to have revitalized me. I'll see you later.
8: So, bananas, bottles, badminton rackets, spanners, chisels, eggs, skulls, mice, and tractors. What is the connection?
9: Kitchen roll, please, with the camels on.
8: Ah, Mrs. Begg, I take it the somber kitchen roll wasn't up to the shoe?
9: No, it was not. I'll probably have to burn that couch now.
16: Oh, dear. You won't have a Betamax player, will you, Mrs. Begg?
9: I do, as it goes.
8: Oh, right. Don't suppose it works, does it?
9: Like a dream? Well, if you had a dream where Betamax video worked in line with the manufacturer's description.
8: I don't suppose we could borrow it. I have a Betamax tape that I would very much like to see.
9: Well, I'd be more than happy to lend it to you, but it's stuck to the carpet.
8: Oh, right.
9: Hey, why don't you come round? You're more than welcome to come round, as long as you don't mind bathing Mother.
8: I suppose you could.
9: Well, that's very civic-minded of you. But I was actually joking.
16: Oh, you got it.
9: Thank you. Friday night, then.
16: Oh, hello, hello.
20: Dave.
8: Son.
20: Father.
0: Oh, check the atmos. It's pure freezing in here. It was like that time I went up the science centre and they put a banana into liquid nitrogen and it pure snapped.
8: Sanjay, why are you picking this particular moment to be so chatty?
0: Because you two are fighting. It's dead exciting.
16: We're not fighting, Sanjay. It's a professional disagreement.
0: Is that right? So what you got, Alok?
20: What?
0: What's your sweetie? Come on, let's hear it.
20: I'm keeping a tight lid on it, Sanjay. There's a lot of industrial espionage in the confectionery industry. You don't think Roundtree's came up with randoms all by themselves, do you?
0: Just tell us, you doofus.
20: No.
0: Dad, Alok won't tell me about his sweetie.
8: Well, that is his prerogative.
0: What's your sweetie, Dad?
8: I'm not telling you in front of him.
0: Dad! You won't tell me about your sweetie.
16: Come on now, there's a lot at stake here, Sanjay. The confectionery market's notoriously difficult to crack. A new sweetie's a big thing. It's got to be a water cooler moment.
0: You haven't got anything, have you?
8: Yes, we do, eh, Tess?
0: Spill it then.
20: No, it's embargoed until the official launch date.
0: Aye, because it's rubbish.
20: It's not rubbish, right. It's aces. The Sharebot is the future.
0: What did you say there? Sharebot?
20: Nothing. No, I never said anything.
0: Oh, no. What's a Sharebot? Does it combine Sharebit and robots or something?
20: No.
0: It's a robot full of Sharebit, isn't it?
20: No. Yes. Actually, no. Yes.
0: Hate to say it, but that's quite good.
16: Five alive, Alok. That's really good. I like the way you've combined the word Sharebit and robot. It's clever, but accessible. I take it the robots will be miniaturised.
20: Yeah, although, if I win the competition and we get the full launch, I'm hoping to have a one-to-one scale Sharebot outside Hamley's, with Warwick Davies inside.
0: So, Dad, what you got? Can you live with the Sharebot?
8: Oh, I've got a little something. Don't you worry your cotton little legs.
16: It's jelly stethoscopes.
8: Dave!
16: Oh, come on, Ramesh. We both know it's no good. Not compared to the Sharebot, anyway.
0: Jelly stethoscope? OMG! What made you think of that?
8: Well, you know, most hardware has already been miniaturized in the name of confectionery, so we thought we would go down the route of medical apparatus.
16: Aye, and actually we were thinking cherry defibrillators, but that's a bit doom and gloom for a sweetie. So we went for the stethoscope. Bit more homely, isn't it? Bit more comforting. A bit more, what seems to be the problem, Mrs. Ovens?
0: It's rubbish. Alk's is much better. Isn't it, Dad?
8: Yes, it is better.
20: In your face, yes! Thanks, Dad. That's very big of you. So, do you think I could win?
8: I'll be honest, son. No.
20: You're jealous.
8: Oh, don't be ridiculous.
20: You're just jealous. I've trumped you, I've wiped the floor with you, and you can't take it. The son becomes the father, and the father the son.
8: What?
20: It means I totally caned you, Dad.
8: Yes, this is true. Your idea totally outshines mine. Your victory dance is both unnecessary and ungracious. However, your Sharebot will never win this sweet competition.
20: And why not?
8: Sherbinators.
20: What?
16: Oh, that's right. I knew it rang a bell. Sherbinators, of course.
20: What are you talking about?
8: Bassett's, 1987. To capitalize on the back of the Terminator franchise. Small polycarbide synthetic flesh humanoids with metal endoskeletons full of sherbet.
16: Oh, yeah, I believe the tagline was, "It will terminate your taste buds," which was possibly counterintuitive, probably led to its demise. They should have said, "I'll be back for more, sweets." No, that doesn't work either.
8: Point is, Alok, you were beaten to the punch by a considerable number of years.
20: Oh, bloody hell.
8: Now, don't worry, son. It is always going to be a tall ask. It's like Dave said, all the stories have been told.
1: Welcome yous all to Mrs. Begg's home cinema.
21: That's not a flat screen.
1: I know. It's an 86 Grundig. I like my tellies with a little bit of arse on them.
16: Oh, I know what you're saying. I'm not sexually attracted to televisions, but I like my tellies with a bit of junk in their trunk.
8: Yes, I like to imagine that the back of the TV is some kind of green room, huh? Housing all of the turns that will show up on that given night. Imagine on a Tuesday, for example, huh? The two hairy bikers mingling with John Nettles, Sophie Raworth, and SpongeBob and Squidward et al. Oh! What was that?
1: Don't worry. It's Mother. Just don't mention John Nettles again.
21: John Nettles?
8: Sanjay.
16: Sick.
8: Shall we play the tape, Mrs. Begg?
1: Yes. The tape of mystery. Let's just hope it's not an old Bergerac.
8: Oh, my God.
16: Look at that.
8: You know who that is, don't you, Alok?
20: It's me, isn't it?
21: Where am I?
8: Oh, you are still in your mummy's tumpkin. Probably making some sarcastic comment to the uterine lining.
21: Sick.
8: I believe this was your first solids, Alok.
21: Ha! Solids! Ha! Solids!
16: So, what's the big mystery Keith was talking about? What are we looking for?
8: I don't know. I mean, it's nice. A lovely keepsake, seeing a local dribbly. But I'm not seeing any great revelations.
21: Oh, no. That wasp has pure landed on your spoon.
16: Oh, now, hold on. He's not going to. Oh, no, he is!
22: Oh!
8: Oh, that's right. How could I forget? You ate a wasp.
20: I ate a wasp?
21: Ha ha! You ate a wasp?
1: You ate a wasp?
16: Ramesh, he ate a wasp.
8: Yes, he ate a wasp. I wonder what it tasted like. Right, are you ready, kid?
12: Oh, I'm very excited. Full of lenses up to high dough. But in a good way. They won't be needing statins.
8: Well, your hocus-pocus was instrumental in the genesis of this award-winning confection, so we all agreed that you should be the first to try it.
12: I'm honoured. And, to be honest, it's on my reputation no end of repair as well. I was way off the mark with Mrs. Hussain's sextuplets.
8: Look, as co-creator, you get to open the box.
20: Whatever you say, partner.
8: Don't push it.
16: There it is. Keith Futures, would you please be the first person ever to consume a cherry wasp?
12: Oh, would you look at that? It's beautiful. And it's 1-to-1 scale.
21: Never saw that coming, did you?
23: Oh!
6: Bags, Mags and Bags. With Ramesh, played by Sanjeev Kohli, Dave by Donald McCleary, Sanjay by Omar Raza, Alok by Sushil Kumar, Mrs. Begg by Marge Hogarth, Keith Futures by Greg McHugh, Hilly by Kate Brailsford, Mrs. Armstrong by Maureen Carr, and Keenan by Max Merrill. The producer was Gus Beattie. Bags, Mags and Bags is a comedy unit production for BBC Radio 4.
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Yes, Minister, by Anthony Jay and Jonathan Lynn, starring Paul Eddington as the Right Honourable James Hacker MP and Nigel Hawthorne as Sir Humphrey Appleby, with Derek Foulds as Bernard Woolley in The Death List.

0: Oh, excuse me, Minister. There's something in the press that I think you ought to see.
1: About me? That's nice.
0: Well, I'm afraid it's in private eye.
1: Private eye?
0: They're exposing something.
1: Not that character reference I wrote for Dr. Svundra. Or that wretched party at John Paulson's.
0: Oh, I didn't know about those, Minister.
1: No. I mean, it's just the sort of thing they'd make up in that squalid little rag. What is it, then?
0: Well, perhaps you'd better read it.
1: Yes, perhaps I had. My God.
0: Frightful, isn't it?
2: May I come in, Minister?
1: Yes, sit down. Listen to this.
3: Oh, private eye, that's good.
1: The saga of the top-secret Guthrie report on security practice, whose existence was revealed to readers of the Eye last week, continues to embarrass ministers. It seems that one of the present cabinet, subject to phone-tapping, bugging, and 24-hour surveillance while in opposition, was none other than the egregious Jim Hacker. What does egregious mean?
3: I think it means outstanding.
1: Oh, good.
3: In one way or another.
1: Egregious Jim Hacker, whose Department of Administrative Affairs administers 23,000 other administrators. Ironically, it is the egregious Jim's department that is now responsible for supplying all the government's computerized bugging equipment. Presumably, this makes him the government's chief bugger.
3: Oh. Brilliant.
1: Humphrey.
3: Yes, Minister.
1: Is this true?
3: What, Minister?
1: Was I once under surveillance, and am I now responsible for bugging equipment?
3: Oh, surely you don't believe what you read in that squalid little rag?
1: Never mind that. Is it accurate?
3: Well, I don't think we should take it too seriously, Minister.
1: Oh, don't you? Well, I do. They're saying I was under total surveillance, a free citizen and an MP. Surveillance is an attack on democracy, Humphrey. Did you know it contravenes the European Convention on Human Rights?
3: Surveillance is an indispensable weapon in the battle against organized crime.
1: You're describing politicians as organized crime?
3: Well, disorganized crime, too. No, seriously, Minister.
1: Now, Humphrey, I wrote a leader about this while I was editor of Reform, and I started a nationwide petition against bureaucratic busybodies, snooping and phone-tapping. And now I learn from private eye, please note, Humphrey, not from you, that I, of all people, am in charge of the whole technical side of it. Why didn't you tell me about this?
3: You didn't ask.
1: Oh, thank God for the free press. Thank God for at least one brave, open and fearless journal in this country.
0: I thought you said it was a squalid...
1: Bernard, you really must sharpen up your political antennae. Learn to adjust more flexibly to a developing situation.
0: Yes, I see what you mean, Minister. I'm sorry.
1: Now, what happened to the transcripts of my bugged and tapped conversations?
3: Well, I imagine they were put into a report.
1: And who got those reports?
3: Well, I imagine the Home Secretary got them.
1: Gets them?
3: Well, not about you, Minister, not now. Now you'll be getting reports on current members of Her Majesty's opposition.
1: Who gives them to the Home Secretary?
3: MI5, presumably.
1: You seem very calm about all this, Humphrey.
3: Yes, Minister.
1: Well, I think it's horrifying. A British citizen. A distinguished British citizen, in my case, one who has dedicated his life to the service of his fellow countrymen. And all the time, these gloating, faceless bureaucrats are listening to his every word. All his private calls, his rows with his wife, his shouting matches with his daughter, his private arrangements with his accountant.
3: No, quite, Minister.
1: Well, why?
3: Why what? Why surveillance or why you?
1: Both.
3: Well, in either case, it's the same answer.
1: Then why did you split it into two questions?
3: I didn't want to risk answering a question that you were not asking, Minister.
1: Well, I am asking. Why was I under surveillance?
3: Well, I should have thought it was perfectly obvious. Before the election, it was rumoured that you might be appointed Secretary of State for Defence.
1: So?
3: Well, if the PM were to consider giving you defence, you can surely see that it would be in the national interest for MI5 to satisfy itself that you were not a security risk.
1: But my privacy was invaded.
3: Better than your country being invaded, Minister.
1: Have you ever been under surveillance, Humphrey?
3: Me?
1: Yes. You, Humpy.
3: But I am a civil servant, Minister.
1: So were Burgess and McLean.
3: Ah, yes, well...
1: And Philby.
3: Yes, but they were not permanent secretaries. Mm. Minister, one becomes a permanent secretary only after a lifetime of proven responsibility, reliability and integrity. The most rigorous selection procedures winnow out all but the most upright, honourable and discreet of public servants.
1: Yeah, and what about ministers?
3: Well, ministers, of course, have a whole range of dazzling qualities, including...

0: public servants.
1: Yeah, and what about ministers?
0: Well, ministers, of course, have a whole range of dazzling qualities, including... an enviable intellectual suppleness and moral maneuverability.
1: What are you trying to say?
0: You can't trust them. Oh, not you, of course, Minister. But ministers, unlike civil servants, are selected completely at random by prime ministerial whim in recognition of doubtful favours received or to avoid appointing someone of real ability. Oh, not you, of course, Minister. And you can most certainly be trusted. You might almost be a civil servant yourself.
1: And does he mean that as a compliment?
2: Oh, yes, indeed, Minister. The ultimate compliment.
0: Minister, would you trust every one of your cabinet colleagues never to betray a confidence? And all the opposition front bench?
1: That lot. You must be joking.
0: Quite so. And you were on the opposition front bench at the time.
1: Humphrey, I've made my decision. I'm going to stop it.
0: But it's a Home Office matter, Minister.
1: Well, I can make it more difficult for them. If I'm responsible for all the apparatus, I shall see that there are real democratic safeguards in future.
0: Are you perhaps going to suggest that people will not be able to be put under secret surveillance until they have signed a form saying they agree to it?
1: No. I mean we'll have a select committee of both houses, chaired by a law lord, to decide on every application. And no surveillance will go on for more than 2 weeks without reapplying. Would you set the wheels in motion, Humphrey?
0: Very well, Minister.
1: Bernard, we'll send a minute to each member of the cabinet, and I'll plant a question from one of our back benchers to the Home Secretary. How about, will the Home Secretary assure the House that none of his cabinet colleagues has ever been placed under government surveillance? That'll shake him.
2: Certainly will, Minister.
1: Oh, and invite Walter Fowler from the Express to meet me for a drink at the House tonight. Annie's bar.
2: What for, Minister?
1: First law of political indiscretion, Bernard. You always have a drink before you leak. Will it make a story?
3: Oh, I think so. Minister fights for phone tap safeguards, yes.
1: Where will they run it?
3: Well, fairly high up on the Home news page, I think.
1: Not on page one.
3: Well, can I attribute it? Minister speaks out?
1: Oh, no.
3: So where did I get the story? I can't say it was officially announced or government spokesman. How about sources close to the minister?
1: Hey, steady on. I don't want everyone to know I told you. Can't you just... speculation is growing in Westminster?
3: Well, that's a bit weak.
1: Unofficial spokesman?
3: Well, I've used that twice this week already.
1: Cabinet's leaking like a sieve, isn't it?
3: Yes. Could we attribute it to a leading member of the sieve? Cabinet?
1: No.
3: Well, how would you like to be an informed source?
1: No. Okay. Informed source.
3: It's quite a joke, really, isn't it?
1: What?
3: Describing someone as informed when his permanent secretary is Sir Humphrey Appleby.
1: Everything we said on the phone, everything we said to each other, all recorded, transcribed. It's humiliating.
4: Yes, I see. It is a little humiliating that someone at MI5 knows that what you talk about at home is what you talk about in public. The gross national product, the public sector borrowing requirement, the draft agenda for the party committee.
1: No, I don't mean that. I mean all our private family talk.
4: Oh, dear, yes. I hadn't thought of that. Have you got the car keys? No, I thought you had them. No, I gave them to you. My God, that could bring the government down.
1: Annie, you're not taking this seriously.
4: Whatever gives you that idea?
1: They might have heard what we say to each other in bed.
4: Why? Do you snore in code?
1: You try to tell me something.
4: Well, since you ask, it's the recess coming up. Why don't we go away for a long weekend, like we used to?
1: Oh, yes. What the hell? Why not?
4: Let's go to Kingsbury Down.
1: All right. Where's that?
4: Only where we spent our honeymoon, darling.
1: Oh, yes.
4: It was where you first explained to me about the effect of velocity of circulation on the net growth of money supply.
1: Oh, yes, I remember.
4: Did you have the tape running on that, boys?
2: The minister on a death list.
0: Mm-hmm.
2: But who are the International Freedom Army?
0: We do not yet know.
2: Whoever they are, why on earth should they want to assassinate the minister?

0: so harmless.
1: Nevertheless, we cannot take risks with the minister's life, Bernard.
0: No, of course. So that means the full...
1: Quite.
0: Good morning, Minister. How are you?
2: Sorry, mate. Didn't sleep too well. Oh, I feel like death, actually.
0: Perhaps that's just as well.
2: Did you see that story in the Express? Hacker moves to curb phone taps?
1: Indeed. I wonder where they got the information.
2: Leak, I suppose. Shocking, isn't it?
1: Shocking.
2: Anyway, it only confirms my determination to act on this matter.
1: Minister, are you sure that you've considered all the implications?
2: Yes, free citizens have a right to privacy.
1: But suppose MI5 had reason to suspect that these free citizens were, shall we say, to take a purely hypothetical instance, planning to assassinate a minister of the Crown.
2: The freedom of the British people is more important than the lives of a few ministers. Freedom is indivisible. Ministers are expendable. Men in public life must expect to be targets of cranks and fanatics. A minister has a duty to set his own life at naught, to stand up and say, here I am, do your worst. Not cower in craven terror behind electronic equipment and secret microphones and all the hideous apparatus of the police state.
1: But... Minister...
2: No, Humphrey, I don't want to hear any more about it.
1: Minister, you must allow me to say one more thing on this matter.
2: Well, one sentence, Humphrey, and keep it brief.
1: The special branch have found your name on a death list.
2: That has absolutely no relevance, but Mark, what?
1: The special branch have found your name on a death list.
2: A death list? What do you mean, a death list?
1: An assassination list.
2: I know what you mean by a death list, but I mean, what do you mean?
1: Well, I don't know how I can express it any more clearly, Minister. Well, to put it absolutely bluntly, confidential investigations have revealed the existence of certain documents whose provenance is currently unestablished, but whose effect, if realized, would be to precipitate a by-election.
2: What do you mean?
1: You're on a death list, Minister.
2: The
1: International Freedom Army, a new urban guerrilla group, apparently.
2: What have they got against me?
1: Well, as you know, Minister, there have been vague rumours of a cabinet reshuffle, and your name has been mentioned in one or two of the papers in connection with the Ministry of Defence.
2: Who could they be?
1: Well, it's hard to say, Minister. It could be an Irish splinter group, or PLO, or Black September. It could be homegrown loonies. Anarchists, Maoists, they might also be Libyans, Armenians, Iranians. In any case, they're all interconnected. This could simply be a new group of freelance killers. The special branch don't know where to start.
2: But there is a list of names, is there? I mean, it's not just me.
1: No, not just you.
2: I suppose there are hundreds of names on it.
1: Just three.
2: Three.
1: Yes, just three.
0: Yes. Oh, yes, I'll come down. Minister, Commander Forrest from Special Branch. May I bring him in?
2: Yes, of course.
1: Special Branch, inform the Home Secretary, who's recommended detectives to protect you. He is here to inform you.
2: Detectives, they can't protect you from an assassin's bullet. No one can.
1: No, of course not. But detectives do ensure that the assassin is brought to justice. After the victim has been gunned down.
0: Commander Forrest of the Special Branch, Minister.
2: Come in, Commander. Do sit down.
3: Thank you very much, sir. Now, you've been told about this list, sir. If I could just brief you on standard hazards and routine precautions.
1: Thank you, Bernard.
2: Yeah, but I don't really have to take these things too seriously, do I?
3: Well, sir, in a sense, it's up to you, but we do advise...
2: Yeah, I can see that some people might get into a frightful funk. Well, it's a job, isn't it? I mean, all in a day's work.
3: I admire your courage, sir.
2: That's all right, then.
3: Now, to take bullets first. Obviously, there's your sniper on a high building or in a car, your killer who steals up close in a crowd, and your unexpected house caller, your marksman in a park van, and the revolver through the window of your car. So, avoid crowds and always keep away from windows.
1: Commander, can we have bulletproof curtains for the office?
3: They'll be here by lunchtime, sir. We'll fit them at your London flat and your constituency residence when we do the whole place over.
4: Do it over.
3: Yeah, just the usual. Special locks, sweeps, security alarms, 24-hour patrols by the local force, phone taps, so on.
2: See, just the usual.
3: You'll have a bodyguard of several men round the clock, so never answer your own front door in person. Keep the car window up and doors locked while you're driving, and never draw up on the pavement side at traffic lights. You don't want a terrorist to leap in and kidnap you, do you? Of course you don't. Now look, if they pull their car across in front of yours, don't ram it in the middle. Aim for one of the axles. Sweep it aside.
2: Sweep it aside.
3: Then there's bombs. Car bombs, and you know all about the letter and the parcel, so never open any yourself. But for the time being, I'll have them redirected. Now, poison. Well, you'll obviously be suspicious of gifts of food and drink, chocolate, sweets and so on, but check the milk bottle caps for hypodermic holes every morning. And don't forget the umbrella with the poison needle in the ferrule jabbed into the calf. And accidents. Never walk on the outside edge of pavement, river, jetty, wharf or railway platform. Makes it too easy for them. Especially the electric railway, so avoid the tube. Electrocution, now that's another of their favourites, by the way. A little tinkering with the telly, the kettle, the fire, the toaster, the hi-fi, the electric blanket, and Bob's your uncle. Your late uncle. They all have to be checked every time. Any questions? Well, there's the full list of safety precautions. I'll be in touch. Oh, and if you are pushed out of a high window and there's iron railings below, try and fall on your head. It's quicker. Well, goodbye for now, then, Minister.
2: How can we find these terrorists before they find me?
1: Well, telephone tapping and electronic surveillance of all possible suspects is the best way of picking them up. But, of course, that does incur intolerable intrusion upon individual privacy.
2: On the other hand, I mean, if the people's elected representatives are to represent the people, I mean, any attack on them is an attack on freedom.
1: How?
2: Well, because all such threats strike at the heart of the people's inalienable democratic right to be governed by the leaders of their choice. The safety of these leaders must therefore be protected by every possible means, however much we might regret the necessity for doing so.
1: Beautifully argued, Minister. My view exactly, or else you're a dead duck.
2: Bernard, what are you doing? What's all that?
0: It's the petition, Minister. It's just arrived. It was delivered in a van, so we stacked it all on the tea trolley.
2: Petition?
0: Against phone tapping and electronic surveillance. The one you started when you were in opposition. It's got 2.25 million signatures. Isn't that a triumph?
2: But we need surveillance. After all, it's an indispensable weapon in the fight against organised crime, isn't it, Humphrey?
1: Oh, absolutely, Minister. I couldn't have put it better myself.
0: Oh, understood, Minister. Shall I file it?
2: File it? Shred it?
0: Shred it?
2: Yeah, we must make certain that no one ever finds it again.
0: In that case, Minister, perhaps we should file it.
5: This is a great way to spend a second honeymoon.
6: A table for how many, sir?
5: 9.
2: 2.
6: I have a nice table by the window.
7: We've chosen the table for the target.
5: Target?
7: Yeah, sorry, Minister. Over there in that corner by the kitchen door.
8: Right, you sit here. Constable Ross will sit over there watching the door, sir. That's your escape route. We don't expect any assassins to be among the kitchen staff, as we only booked here this morning. I'll sit by the window. If you hear any gunshots, just dive under the table and we'll take care of it.
9: I know. I'm not worried, honestly.
5: It was just a champagne cork, darling.
9: Yeah, just practising.
8: Spaghetti bolognese to start with, then I'll have a T-bone steak with beans, peas, cauliflower and chips, and a bottle of Chateau Barrel Philip Rothschild 1961. Oh, this job really takes it out of you.
6: And what would you like, sir?
9: I don't think I'm awfully hungry. How about this one, then? Is this all right for you?
8: Lovely.
5: I don't like James Bond. I thought we were going to see Belle du Jour.
2: Yes, but they didn't want to see a foreign film. Oh, no.
5: Where are you going?
2: Back to the hotel.
5: We've only just got here.
2: Come on, I can't stand this.
10: Excuse me.
2: Sorry.
10: Excuse me.
5: Are you asleep?
2: Of course not. How do you think I can sleep?
5: Shh! Listen.
11: Are we going out again?
8: Nope. Turned in for the night.
4: Right. So the target's in there, right?
8: Yep. Target's in there with his wife.
4: They don't seem to be enjoying their holiday, do they?
8: No. I wonder why.
5: I can't sleep here. I'm going home.
2: Well, it couldn't be worse than this.
1: What the hell's all this?
7: I beg your pardon, sir?
1: All these people in the garden. Dogs, searchlights. I wasn't told about this.
7: It's the local force, sir. They'll be wanting to show they're doing their bit.
1: Oh, my God.
8: Can I come in, sir?
2: You are in.
8: Can I just check the window, sir? Right, thank you, sir. Good night, sir. Sleep well.
2: Don't worry, darling. You'll get used to being a famous man's wife.
5: I hope so. I don't really want to be a famous man's widow.
10: But I don't follow. You say you're out to stop bugging and phone tapping, and now you get this petition, 2.25 million signatures, terrific boost to your case, and you won't even give me a quote saying you welcome it. Or what about a promise to implement its main recommendations?
2: Well, you see, Walter, things aren't that simple.
10: Why not?
2: There are security considerations.
10: They always were. Okay, I think I'll make it an even bigger story. Minister rejects his own petition.
2: Now, steady on, Walter. Don't be silly. I'm not...
10: Are you accepting it or rejecting it?
2: No.
10: My editor wants me to ask if being on the Freedom Army death list has altered your views in any way.
2: Oh, an absurd idea. Never even occurred to me till now.
10: But how else am I to explain this sudden change of tune?
2: There's no change of tune. It's just...
11: Could Sir Humphrey have a word with you, Minister?
2: Ah, yes.
12: I'm sorry, Minister.
2: What can I do for you? Do you mind, Walter?
10: No, of course.
12: No, sir, I'll only be a minute.
11: I'll wait up.
12: Well, Minister, did you have a good weekend?
2: Oh, marvellous. Just me, Annie, half the special branch. All those romantic rozzers with Smith and Wessons under their armpits, unforgettable.
12: The burdens of office.
2: This can't go on.
12: Well, I'm glad you said that, Minister, because it isn't going to. Hmm? We've just heard from the special branch that your protection is being withdrawn.
2: Now, hold on a minute. I didn't mean... Why?
12: The police have suffered an acute personnel establishment shortfall.
2: What?
12: They're short-staffed. They can't continue protecting you.
2: Short-staffed?
12: Because of a much more real and dangerous threat to the Soviet premier at the Chequers meeting tomorrow.
2: But he's Russian.
12: British. Well, in fact, Minister, the special branch are confident that the threat to your life has diminished.
2: How do they know?
12: Surveillance, Minister. They overheard a conversation.
2: What did they hear?
12: Oh, I'm sure it's not of any...
2: No, come on, out with it, Humphrey. I've got a right to know.
12: Well, it was a conversation to the effect that in view of the somewhat nebulous and inexplicit nature of your remit and the arguably marginal and peripheral nature of your influence on the central deliberations and decisions within the political process, there could be a case for restructuring their action priorities in such a way as to eliminate your liquidation from their immediate agenda.
2: You said that?
12: Well, that was the gist of it, yes.
2: What does it mean? In English?
12: Well, Minister, it means you're not really important enough for it to be worth assassinating you.
2: Oh.
12: Hmm. Oh, I don't agree with them, of course.
2: You mean I should be assassinated?
12: No.
2: You mean I'm not important enough?
12: No. What I mean is that you are important enough, but they shouldn't assassinate you anyway.
2: Oh. Well, that's marvellous. Not that I was really worried.
12: No, of course not, Minister.
11: Excuse me, Minister, Sir Humphrey. Mm. Mr. Fowler wondered if you're going to be much longer.
13: I'm sorry, Jim, I have to...
2: No, come in. Oh, and Bernard, bring that petition along. Mr. Fowler might like to see how big it is.
11: The petition, but I thought you said...
2: Yes, I did. Could you get it, Bernard? Antennae?
11: Yes, indeed, Minister. You mean the... petition that you were so pleased...
2: Yes, that's it. That's the one, Bernard.
13: Jim, the paper really must have an answer.
2: Yes, of course it must. Now, do sit down. I just wanted you to know that I do welcome this petition warmly.
11: Here it is, Minister.
2: It's not just something you can sweep under the carpet. And as for death lists, well, ministers are dispensable, but freedom is indivisible. Isn't that so, Humphrey?
12: Yes, Minister.
14: In The Death List, you heard Paul Eddington as Jim Hacker, Nigel Hawthorne as Sir Humphrey, and Derek Foles as Bernard. Annie was played by Diana Hoddinott, Commander Forrest by Graham Garden, Walter Fowler by Derek Newark, the detectives by Peter Aker and William Edel, and the headwaiter by John Bott. Yes, Minister was written by Anthony Jay and Jonathan Lynn, and adapted for radio by the producer, Pete Atkin.

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0: hope you're not hungry, dear Henry, I've just burnt the roast and I've ruined the spuds.
1: Well, that's a nice thing, isn't it? After I've been working...
0: Henry, I've got me secret supply.
1: You don't mean...
0: Polo mints.
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0: like you to meet the Lyon family.
1: I'm Richard Lyon.
2: I'm Barbara Lyon.
3: I'm Ben Lyon.
4: And I'm Baby Daniels Lyon.
0: And here they are in It's a Wise Father.
4: Those tea cakes and stop worrying.
3: I tell you that welfare officer, Mrs. Gimble, directed her whole lecture at me.
4: Oh, she didn't.
3: She did. She said juvenile delinquents aren't born, but made of parental neglect. She said it's because their parents don't spend enough time with them, and she kept looking right at me.
4: Oh, she didn't.
3: Don't tell me. She's probably given me a very bad reputation in the borough.
4: Oh, nonsense. You know what I heard last week? I was told that the parish was very lucky to have a man with your great vision, brains, honesty, and fine character.
3: No kidding. Well, that sounds just like it was said by a man who really admires me.
4: It was.
3: Well, who said it?
4: You did.
3: Well, it shows I've got good judgment.
4: Oh, believe me, Ben, it doesn't do any good to worry. Now, take my family. They never worried.
3: No, and they certainly had something to worry about.
4: Oh, honey. Where are those children? Oh, Barbara! Richard! Tea.
5: Sorry I'm late, Ma, but Barbara's been hogging the bathroom.
2: Oh, I have to take a bath, don't I?
5: Bath? They should call you Lady of the Bath.
2: Well, it wouldn't hurt you to...
3: Will you kids stop yelling and come on downstairs? Honestly, BB, those kids are getting out of hand. I wonder if anybody else has kids like ours.
4: Oh, Ben, how can you talk like that? They're just a couple of sweet, normal, healthy children.
2: Richard, you did it on purpose. You slid down the banisters and kicked me on the way down. I'll get even with you.
6: What are you going to do? Cut my throat in the night?
4: Well, they're healthy anyway.
3: Yeah, that's about all. You'd never think they came from a normal family.
2: What's a normal family, Daddy?
6: We are, and we're nice, too. I'm proud of this family. We've got a swell father and mother and two wonderful children.
4: Drink your tea, Ben. Your tea, kids. And you drink your coffee, Ben, and eat your toast.
3: BB, I told you I wanted the toast thick and the coffee black.
4: Well, I almost got it right. The coffee's thick and the toast is black.
2: Oh, Daddy, may I have my allowance tomorrow? I want to get my hair permed.
6: Me too, Pop.
3: You want to get your hair permed?
6: No, I want my allowance. I want to buy a gym suit.
3: Look, kids, all you think about is going out and spending money.
4: Oh, Ben.
3: Mrs. Gimble was right. It's my fault because I've neglected them. I'm going to get closer to my children. I'm going to encourage them to talk to me more.
6: Pop, how about my gym suit?
3: Yes, sir, BB. From now on, when they want to talk to me, I'm going to give them my full attention.
2: Daddy, you haven't told me
3: about... I'll gain their full confidence. From now on, when my kids want to talk to me, I'll drop whatever I'm doing and listen.
6: Pop, if I could just have...
3: Quiet, you two! Quiet! How can I talk when you keep interrupting?
4: I thought you said you wanted to get closer to the children.
3: You're right. You're right. Yes. Oh, Richard, my boy. Richard, how would you like your dear old dad to take you to the zoological gardens tomorrow?
6: I don't want to go to the zoo.
3: Well, how about me taking you to the museum?
6: I don't want to go to the museum.
3: Now listen, you're going to the museum whether you want it or not. Well, whatever you want, my dear boy.
6: Well, thanks, Pop.
3: Oh, that's okay. From now on, you and I are going to be pals. I'm going to be a nice, kind, gentle father. What do you think of that, my dear boy?
6: I'd rather have you the way you are.
3: Look, I'm trying to be nice.
2: But, Daddy, we don't want you to change.
3: I want to be nice! And if anybody tries to stop me, there'll be trouble!
4: Let your father be nice, kids.
6: Okay.
2: All right, Mother.
3: Good. Now, I'd like you kids to stay home about 5 nights a week so we can see a lot more of each other. Won't that be fun?
2: I'm thrilled, Daddy.
3: Richard?
6: I'm real excited. Oh, boy.
4: Oh, Ben.
3: Yes?
4: Could you relax now and then and be nasty?
3: No.
6: Gee, look at the time. It's 5:00.
3: Well, where are you going?
6: Well, Willie Wimple and I are going fishing.
3: What, at 5 p.m?
6: Sure, it's better fishing when it's dark.
3: Well, wait for me. I'm going fishing with you. Well, here we are, boys, by the dear old Serpentine.
6: Say, it sure is dark here, isn't it, Willie?
7: Yes. Hey, look. There are two shadows under that tree. They must be animals. Ah, I wonder what sort.
4: Oh, Bert!
3: Well, one of them's a wolf.
6: Let's start fishing, Pop, and show us all those fine points you were telling us about.
3: All right. I've got the tackle out. Now watch. Now, the first thing to do is to put the bait on the line like this.
6: Ouch! What, you bait the hook with your finger?
3: No, Willie, that was an accident. Now there, the bait's on.
6: Now what?
3: So next I cast. Now, of course, this is a job for an expert. You let the hook swing a little, then cast the line back over your shoulder like... You unfasten the hook from your coat and start again.
6: Well, go on, Pop.
3: All right, here goes. I cast the line back over my shoulder like this, and then...
2: Bell Pickings, you pinched me!
8: Ethel, I never touched you.
2: Well, something did.
3: Oh, I'm terribly sorry. Please give me back my hook.
6: Well, just don't do it again.
3: I won't. I'll just drop the line in the water.
6: I hope they're biting tonight.
8: Yes, that we don't have to wait too long.
3: Hey, there's a jerk on the end of my line.
6: We know that. What you want's a fish on the other end.
2: Oh, come on, Bert. Let's get out of here.
3: It's a pleasure.
6: Pop, have you really got a bite?
3: Yes, and it's a big one. He's tugging like mad. Oh, here he comes. I've landed it. Boy, from the way it fought, it must be a monster.
6: I'll shine the torch on it. There, it's switched on.
3: Stand back, Richard, stand back. It may knock you over with his tail. Where is it?
6: There it is, hiding behind that blade of grass.
3: Oh, stop making things up.
7: Here, let me help you. I've got it. Oh, blimey, it got away.
3: I told you it was a monster. Too strong for you, eh, Willie?
7: No,
8: slipped through my fingers.
3: Oh.
7: Hey, wait, this time I really got it. Here it is.
3: Let's see. Well, I'll admit it's not very big, but I'll bet it's nice and tender.
6: Yeah, fried in a little butter, put it on a biscuit, and it'll be delicious.
3: Well, it's a nice-looking fish.
8: Yes, and it's pretty big, considering how little it is.
6: Yeah, you know, we're lucky we got it off the hook before it was eaten by the bait.
3: Well, fellas, look. Look, we've got one fish. Now, let's try for some more.
6: Okay, but I don't want to stay up too late.
8: Yes, Richard's training for the school team.
6: Yeah, I've got to get up early and take my morning exercises.
3: Well, from now on, I'm going to take them with you.
6: Honest, Pop?
3: Yes, tomorrow we'll start our morning exercises right after lunch.
8: Mr. L, you gotta start at 6 o'clock.
3: Willie, will you keep out of this?
6: Willie's right. I guess 6 is too early for you, Pop.
3: It's nothing of the sort. Tomorrow you get me up at 6.
6: I sure will. Pop, it's 6 o'clock. Get up.
9: Oh, thank you. Oh, you palladium audiences are so wonderful. Now for my third encore.
6: Stop dreaming and wake up.
9: Oh, thank you, my dear audience. If you insist. Now for my fourth encore, I'll do...
6: Now, let's see, how can I wake him up? Oh, I know.
10: Mr. Lyon, may I have your autograph?
3: Why, certainly. Oh, it's you, Richard.
6: Are you awake?
3: Yes.
6: Well, good, then get up. It's time for our morning exercises. Pop, did you hear me?
3: No, I'm asleep. Go away.
6: You're not backing out, are you?
3: No, of course not. Of course not. A promise is a promise. Darn it.
6: Okay, let's start.
3: Well, what'll I do first?
6: Get out of bed.
3: Oh. Oh, yes, of course, out of bed, yeah.
6: Well, come on.
3: Don't rush me, son. Don't rush me. I'll just get out of bed like this and...
6: Oh! What's the matter?
3: This floor is mighty cold.
6: Ah, come on. We'll start off by doing our push-ups.
3: All right, son, I'm with you.
6: Then we can do some knee-bending exercises.
3: Okay, son, I'm with you.
6: Then we can take a nice cold shower.
3: Now you're on your own, son.
6: But, Pop, the book says a cold shower is a must. And Ma says a cold shower is the best thing in the world to keep in condition.
3: Good, then let your mother take it.
6: Oh, stop being chicken-hearted. Now, ready for the push-ups?
3: Oh, yes.
6: Body flat on the floor.
3: All right. Body flat on the floor.
6: Ooh! What's the matter? Are your feet still cold?
3: It's not my feet this time.
6: We'll be in terrific condition after this workout.
3: Oh, sure.
6: Okay, now we do our 20 push-ups together. Come on. 1, 2, 3, 4, 5,
9: one.
6: 8, 9, 10, 11, 12, 2, 13, 14, 15, 16, 17. Hey, Pop, come on, wake up.
8: What? Oh, sorry. Where was I, son?
6: 2.
8: Well, that's enough for the first day.
6: Okay, now for a cold shower. There's nothing like a cold shower.
8: No, nothing.
6: You take the first shower and I'll go get the towel.
8: All right, son, all right. I'll powder your wings, sunshine.
6: Are you taking your cold shower, Pop?
8: Is that what your mother said to do?
6: Yeah, are you taking it?
8: Of course, what do you think? Boy, it's really good, nothing like it. Powder your with sunshine.
6: Oh, Pop.
8: Yes, Richard?
6: Would you mind turning off the cold water for a second?
8: What for? What's the matter?
6: That cold water is steaming up the mirror.

0: Oh, he's in the den resting, Ma. He's been kind of tired all day.
1: Why aren't you at school?
0: Because school's out.
1: Well, that's a pretty feeble excuse. What are you doing with those papers?
0: It's my homework. I have to do it all over again. I made a big mistake.
1: In what subject?
0: No subject. I let Pop help me.
1: Well, now, if your father can help you, so can I. Remember, you weren't so good in spelling.
0: But, Ma, I got 98 in spelling. I was the only other boy in the class that did.
1: Well, that's just it. I want you to be like the other boys. Now, come on, spell England.
0: England?
1: Too difficult, huh? All right, I'll give you an easier one. Spell two.
0: T-O-T-W-O or T-O-O.
1: Oh, no, you don't get three guesses.
0: Look, if you really want to help me, ask me something about economics, chemistry, languages, geometry,
1: all
0: Latin.
1: Right. Say something in geometry.
0: Say something in geometry?
1: Yes.
0: Well, all right, let me see. Pi r squared.
1: Pi r squared. That proves you aren't studying correctly. Pi r round.
0: Oh, no, Ma. Holy cat, look at the time. I gotta get going.
2: Oh, Richard, did I hear you say you were going someplace?
0: Yes, I'm going down to Higgins Milk Bar. We're having an orchestra rehearsal. You know, the school band.
2: At the milk bar?
0: Yeah, in the back room. Mr. Higgins doesn't mind. He says it makes him appreciate the rest of the week.
1: But, Richard, your father and I want you to stay home.
0: Well, why? What have I done?
2: Nothing. We just feel we should know your friends better.
0: Boy, is that a gruesome idea.
2: What?
0: I mean, there are 11 in the band.
2: Well, that makes absolutely no difference. Mrs. Gimble says that all parents should be closer to their children. Now, go get those boys.
0: All right, but don't forget it was your idea.
2: I'll answer that, baby. Oh, hello? Who? Oh, Joe Martin, the footballer. Oh, yes, Barbara's going to be home. Of course, come on over, Joe. We'll see you later. Goodbye.
1: Oh, Ben, I think you're so right. Children need the love of a father and a mother, and that works out just right for us. You're a man, and I'm a woman.
2: Well, no other couple can make that statement.
3: Oh, Mother, I won't be home for tea.
2: Well, just where do you think you're going?
3: I'm going out with Bill Clinker. Bill and I are going to read poetry in the park.
2: Well, you'll have to change your plans, Barbara. Joe Martin is on his way over.
3: Joe Martin? Oh, Daddy, no.
0: Oh, Daddy, yes.
3: But he and Bill Clinker hate each other. I've kept them apart for 2 years. Well, they'll kill each other. We'll be responsible for murder.
1: This is going to be fun.
2: Be quiet. Now, Barbara, you're getting worked up over nothing. The boys will get along fine. All they need is a chance to become friends.
3: Daddy, you don't know what you're doing. You just don't know.
2: Come in. Oh, hello, Wimple.
4: Hello, Mr. Hill. Is my Willie here?
2: Yes, he's upstairs in Rich's room. They're waiting for the rest of the school band.
4: Oh, well, I'm sorry I'm late. I just left the doctor.
2: The doctor?
4: Yeah.
2: Anything wrong?
4: No, he's as fit as a fiddle.
2: No, I mean, is anything wrong with you?
4: With me? Oh, no. Doctor says I'm as healthy as a horse. And he should know better than any other doctor.
2: Well, why?
4: He's a horse doctor.
2: Wimple, why do you go to a horse doctor? You're not a horse.
4: Shh. Not so loud. He may hear you and raise his feet.
3: Daddy!
2: Barbara. How many times have I told you not to raise your voice in this house?
3: But,
2: this is a home, not a boiler factory.
3: But, Daddy!
2: Anything you have to tell me, you can say calmly and softly.
3: But,
2: now, if you're ready to behave like a lady, well, you can just tell me what it is.
3: The house is on fire.
2: What?
4: Blimey! I'll call the fire station.
2: All right, Wimple, now. Don't get excited, Wimple. Keep calm. We've got to get water. Lots of water. Fill all the tubs. Yes. Get the hose. Get the buckets. Turn on all the taps.
4: All right. Hello. Operator. I'm on the fire. I want to report. I want to report a fire.
2: Wet down all the blankets. Open all the windows. Now, Barbara. Yes. Barbara, where's the fire?
3: What's in Richard's bedroom? I saw the smoke coming out from under the door.
1: Oh, Mr. Lyon.
2: I can't stop now, Aggie. Get the children out of the house. Wimple, have you got the fire station yet?
5: You don't need a fire engine to put out two cigarettes.
2: Two cigarettes?
4: Cigarettes?
2: But, Aggie, we haven't been smoking.
5: No, but the leader of the band and the trumpeter have.
4: Richard and Willie, I'm going up there and give my Willie what for.
2: No, wait a minute, Wimple, wait a minute. Mrs. Gimple said not to... Well, you must not frighten children. It's a wise father who knows how to handle his own son.
4: Well, what will we do?
2: Oh, just follow my lead. Oh, Richard! Willie!
6: Yes, Pop? Yes, Mr. Royal?
2: Will you come down here a minute, dears?
6: Okay, Pop.
4: What are we going to do, kiss him?
2: No. But we are not going to lose our tempers.
0: Did you want us, Pop?
2: Yes, son. Why didn't you and Willie tell us you liked cigarettes?
0: Holy Jack! You mean you aren't mad?
2: No. Just hurt.
0: How about you, Dad?
4: I'm deeply hurt.
2: Yes. The thing that hurt us so deeply is that you didn't trust us. That you had to hide from us to smoke your cigarettes.
0: Gosh, Mr. Lyme, we only tried it today. It's my fault. They were my cigarettes. But they were my matches, so I'm just as much to blame.
2: No one's to blame, son. No one's to blame. After all, if you boys want to smoke, why not smoke in the open like men? Have a cigar, Richard.
0: A cigar?
2: Of course. This is an event. It calls for a celebration, eh, Wimple?
4: That's right.
2: Here's a cigar for you too, Willie. Light up.
0: Oh, but Mr. Lyme, I...
4: Shut up before I brain you.
2: Wimple.
4: Oh, do take it, dear Willie.
0: All right.
2: Now, here's a cigar for you, Wimple, and here's mine. You know, I waited a long time for this. Our sons are grown up now, ready to take their place in the world. Something wrong, Richard?
0: No, I just felt like coughing. Sort of clears my throat.
4: How about you, Willie?
2: Yes, son?
0: Do you feel hot?
2: No, I'm as cool as a cucumber with vanilla ice cream on it.
4: Ooh.
2: What's the matter, boys?
7: Cucumbers and ice cream. Mr. Elk, couldn't we paint it up the window?
4: Here, I've got a better idea. Why don't we finish our cigars and then go in the kitchen and have some nice lukewarm dripping with cold coffee?
2: No. Let's have some jellied eels and strawberry jam sandwich.
7: I think I better go upstairs.
4: Willie, you're not being very polite. Mr. L invited us to have jellied eels and strawberry jam sandwich.
7: Oh, excuse me, Clint.
0: Pop, everything's beginning to go around in circles. I'd better go upstairs before it's too late.
2: Too late for what, son?
0: Just too late. See you later.
2: Wimple, all those poor kids. I've never seen anything look sicker in my life.
4: No, I beg your pardon.
2: Oh, please, Wimple, now, come on. Stop going around in circles. It makes me dizzy.
4: Mr. L, I haven't moved.
2: Oh. Now, wait a minute. You certainly have. As a matter of fact, Wimple, the whole room's... Oh,
4: you know, Mr. L, that talk about jelly beans and jam sandwiches really finished him off.
2: Yes, I think it finished me off, too. Yes.
4: What's the matter, Mr. L? Where are you going?
2: To join the boys.
4: Wait for me.
1: How do you feel now, Ben?
2: Oh, I feel fine. Where's Barbara?
1: Oh, she's in the den with Bill Clinker and Joe Martin. Daddy, come on in and listen to this.
2: All right, dear.
1: Fine. Bill's going to recite for us. Go on, Bill.
8: Not again.
1: Joe, please. Go on, Bill.
8: Thank you, Barbara. Oh, fat white woman whom nobody loves, why do you walk through the fields in gloves? Missing so much and so much.
9: How long's this corny junk going to keep up?
1: Joe Martin, that's no way to speak about John Masefield.
8: Francis Cornford, Barbara, not Masefield.
1: All right, Francis Cornford. That's no way to talk about her either.
2: Oh, I'm certain Joe didn't mean it that way, Barbara. You're enjoying yourself, aren't you, Joe?
9: Yes, I'm so thrilled I can hardly stay awake.
1: Well, maybe you young people would like to be alone.
2: No, Bebe, you stay with us.
1: I'm not talking about you, Ben. Come on, let's go in the living room.
2: All right. Ah, Richard and his band. Oh, hello, boys.
0: Hi. Just wait until you hear this, Pop. You too, Ma. Okay, boys, let's hit it. A one, a two, a three... Okay. What'd you think of that, Ma?
1: Oh, it was beautiful. Just perfect, honey.
0: How did you like it, Pop?
2: Fine, but couldn't you make it just a little bit more melodious?
0: More melodious?
2: Yeah.
0: Okay, kids. Sweeten it up. A one, a two, a three. Okay. How's that, Pop?
2: Well, that's better. Don't you think so, Bebe?
1: Yes, but I can still hear them. I mean, yes, it's lovely, dear.
0: It'll sound even better when Charlie's here.
1: It will?
0: Yes, Charlie's going to play a tuba.
1: A tuba what, dear?
10: Tuba's a musical instrument, Mrs. L. Oh. You just wait till Charlie gets here, then we'll really hear something.
1: All right, but tell Charlie to play Tacit.
0: Ma, you don't know much about music. Tacit means completely silent.
1: Your mother's pretty dumb, isn't she?
10: Richard, maybe the tune would sound better in a lower key.
0: Pop, we're in the right key. I'll show you. Strike it on the trumpet, Willie. You see? That was B flat.
10: Yes, it certainly was. Now, how about you boys going in the den and practicing?
0: But Barbara's in there.
1: Well, that'll make it even more cozy.
0: Okay, Ma. Come on, man.
10: All right, Maestro.
1: Mrs. Gimble, the welfare officer, is coming up the path.
10: Oh, good. She thinks I'm not a good father, eh? Well, now I can show her how much time I spend with my children.
1: Come in. Oh, hello, Mrs. Gimble.
11: Hello, Mrs. Lund. I just dropped in for a little chat.
10: Oh, how nice. Won't you sit down? We were just spending a quiet afternoon with our children.
11: How nice. Mrs. Lund,
10: yes, you can see, we love staying at home with our children.
11: I was just about to say, you have such a lovely home. It's so peaceful.
10: Yes, we spend a great deal of time here with our children.
1: Ben, I think she got the point.
10: Oh.
1: I think I'll go in and get the tea.
11: Johnny, what was that?
10: What was that? Oh, that's Richard and his little friends practicing for the BBC Jazz Club.
11: Oh, how sweet of you to let them do that.
10: Well, it's the least a good father can do for his children.
8: Oh, fat white woman whom nobody loves. Why do you walk through the fields in gloves, missing so much and so much?
11: Good gracious, what's this?
10: Oh, that's Bill Clinker reciting poetry to our little girl. I believe in culture in the house.
1: Well, here's the tea, and I thought you'd like something to go with it, so I made some coffee.
11: Oh, thank you. Oh, this is unbelievable.
12: Then Bravo, I dribbled down the field, beat the center half, beat the right half, swerved on the goalkeeper, had the open goal in front of me. The crowd was wild with excitement.
1: Well, then what happened?
0: He found out he didn't have the ball.
9: Take that back. I'll punch your big fat nose.
1: Oh. Sugar, Mrs. Gimble? Oh, boys, please, stop that fighting. Oh, Bill, there's a big lump coming up on your head.
13: One lump or two?
11: I think I'd be going home.
10: Oh, please, Mr. Gimble, don't get the wrong impression.
14: Hey, Bill, watch out for that bass drum.
0: Oh!
1: Joe, you hit him! Mrs. Gimble, you haven't touched your tea. Is it too strong?
11: I'm leaving.
10: Please, Mrs. Gimble, stay.
11: I wouldn't stay another minute in a house where parents have such little control over their children.
10: But, Mrs. Gimble...
11: Don't speak to me, you horrible creature. Cooping your children up like this, I wouldn't have believed it. It's men like you who create juvenile delinquents.
10: Oh, I give up.
1: More coffee, Ben?
10: Please, I need it. Where are the kids?
1: Oh, they'll get over it.
10: All this rumpus just because I tried to be a good father.
15: Good morning, Mother. Good morning, sir.
10: Sir?
1: Have some coffee, dear.
15: Oh, thank you, Mother.
1: I suppose you're worried over Bill Clinker and Joe Martin.
15: Oh, no. I just didn't sleep all night, that's all.
0: Hi, Bob. Hi, Barbara.
16: Good morning, Father.
10: Father? Son, you've never called me anything but Pop.
0: That was in my carefree days. The boys in the school band aren't speaking to me.
1: Sit down and eat your breakfast, dear.
0: I got my report card this morning.
1: Was it good? Did I help you?
0: Well, let's say it's the first time I ever brought home a report card edged in black.
10: Barbara, eat your breakfast.
15: Oh, I don't think I can eat a thing. It's terrible not knowing where your next two boyfriends are coming from.
1: Honestly, boys, that's all you've got on your mind. You'd think you'd have something better to think about, like a... I'll work on that later.
0: Pass the toast, please, Barbara.
15: Oh, here you are, Richard.
0: Thanks. And, Mother, would you please ask your husband for the butter?
10: All right. Here you are, baby.
1: Thank you, Ben. Here, Richard.
0: Thanks, Ma.
10: I'll get it. Oh, come in, Mrs. Gimble.
11: Mr. Lyon, I owe you an apology.
10: You do?
11: Of course I do. Everyone in the neighborhood has criticized me. They say I've misjudged you, so please accept my apologies.
10: Well, of course.
11: Good. After all, it wasn't as if you'd broken any law.
1: I'll get it. Maybe it's Bill Clinker or Joe.
17: I'd like to see Mr. Ben Lyon.
10: I'm Ben Lyon.
17: Did you catch a fish in the Serpentine?
10: I most certainly did, and a great big one, too.
17: That's very interesting. Did you have two boys with you?
10: Yes, indeed. I had my son and his little friend with me.
17: Most interesting. I belong to the Marble Arch Police.
10: Oh.
17: I think the magistrate would like to see you.
1: What about?
17: Police are very interested in that poor fish.
1: How dare you call my husband a poor fish?
10: Be quiet, Phoebe. What have I done, officer?
17: It's illegal to fish in the Serpentine without a permit. And you were teaching minors to break the law, too.
11: Oh, I certainly see that the batter hears about this.
0: Don't you dare say anything against my pop.
15: No, he's a wonderful man. If he broke the law, he didn't know it.
17: Good for you. I like to hear kids stick up for their father.
0: How can you say that? You're going to arrest him.
17: No, he's not under arrest.
13: I'm not?
17: Of course not. You're just on probation.
13: I'm on probation?
1: Oh, that isn't that wonderful. You're the oldest juvenile delinquent in the world.

Tomorrow's Life with the Lyons, with Bebe Daniels and Ben Lyon, where their children, Barbara and Richard. Also in this recording, where Doris Rogers, Molly Weir, Horace Percival, David Enders, Michael Balfour, and Brian Smith. Script by Bebe Daniels, Bob Block, and Bill Harding. The dance orchestra was conducted by Stanley Black, with incidental music by Arthur Wilkinson. Production by Tom Ronald.

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1: I never knew there was so much in it.
0: There's plenty for everyone, so put the sun into summer with this week's TV Times.

0: bring out the Branston. 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
1: Yes, it's for you. 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It's called Cupboard Love. 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Keeps it moist and squeezy. That's right. It's a new kind of cat food. Moist. It's good for you. Like it?
2: New Cupboard Love. 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

0: Hello, good evening. Welcome again to Act Your Age, the show in which three comedy generations compete against each other in a contest to find out which is the funniest. So we have six ambitious people clamoring for their moment in the sun. It's just like a week in the life of Tiger Woods. First of all, let's meet the team that we call the up-and-comers. Alongside our regular whippersnapper, John Richardson, is a man who follows in the fine tradition of Glasgow comedians. From Stanley Baxter to Billy Connolly to Alex Ferguson, it's Kevin Bridges. Kevin, you're starting us off. Tell us a favourite joke of all time, or just at the moment.
1: Basically, a guy comes back from his work, he lies on the couch and shouts to his wife, "Can you get the dinner on before it starts?" So his wife cooks the dinner, brings it over. The guy finishes the dinner and he says, "Can you wash the plate before it starts?" So his wife washes the plate. Guy shouts, "Can you bring a can of beer before it starts?" The wife eventually loses the plot and says, "I don't believe you. Every day you come home, you don't even say hello. You just start barking out orders. I'm not some kind of slave." The guy says, "There we go. It started."
0: Kevin Bridges. So on to the team that represent the comedy establishment, who we've dubbed the current crop. Beside the captain, Lucy Porter, is a man who follows in the fine tradition of Dublin comedians, from Dave Allen to Graham Norton to Jack Charlton. It's Jason Byrne. Jason, give us a favourite joke, please.
2: Well, I've had a few past favourite jokes, but I've had a couple of recent favourite ones, which is just like the old style. What is the most violent veg at the moment? A Swede. What veg likes to iron cars? A Swede. And what race is not really a veg? The Swede-ish.
0: Very good. That's a whole routine that we
2: that
0: got.
2: That is a whole routine of one-liners. Thank you.
0: And finally, representing comedy's elder statesman is the team we've affectionately titled The Old Guard. And next to our acting captain, Adrian Walsh, is a man whose career as a comedian really took off when he won a contest while on holiday at Butlins. Shame it's radio, otherwise you'd be able to see the knobbly knees of Johnny Casson. Give us one of your favourite jokes, Johnny.
3: This man sat outside the pub, he's got the pint then, he just contemplated, he's staring at his pint. And a Hell's Angel walks past, grabs the pint, necks it down in one, and the fella bursts out crying. He said, "It's only a drink, mister, what's your problem?" He said, "You don't understand, son." He said, "2 weeks ago my wife left me, went off with my best friend." He said, "My house had been repossessed. Today I've lost my job, so I've decided to end it all. And you just drunk my pint with the poison in it."
0: Go on to our first round. Three wishes in which I turn into a genie and grant each team one wish to make the world a better place for their generation at least. John and Kevin, you're going first. What do you wish for?
4: The disinvention of the iPod. there's a view that you're cool just because you're young, and I've got an iPod, and all that means is that I carry my crap-tasting music around with me at all times. I like the Bangles, I'm not embarrassed. Except I really am.
1: No, it started for me. I seen a guy busking, a busker in Covent Garden, and he'd an audience of about two, and I was in that audience. The only other guy in the audience was standing watching the busker with his iPod plugged in.
0: So we got you. You're the up-and-comers, you're the youngsters, and you're the people that are asking for the disinvention of the iPod. I'd have thought it would be Adrian and Johnny that are complaining about that.
5: iPod, I've got to be honest with you, it took me 5 years to open a peapod. I had a friend of mine, she had a baby last week and it came out cordless.
2: Well, the iTouch, is it the iTouch or the iPod or the iPhone? It's all I, is it? Yeah. Anyway, it's the weird thing about the new one is that texts, when they come in, appear on the screen. So you can't slag someone beside you anymore. It's lethal.
4: What phone did you have before where the text didn't come onto the screen?
5: There's a talking text. I don't get this. Didn't that used to be called a phone call?
4: It's something about that animated voice, though, that makes swearing so much funnier. You can text someone's home phone. There's nothing better than knowing that your mate is going to get home to.
6: "I saw you kissing bums today."
0: Right, so that's the disinvention of the iPod. So let's move on. Current croppers, we have Lucy and Jason. You have a wish, which we will try to grant, to make the world a better place for your generation.
7: It's for our generation and all generations.
2: Yes.
7: Of awkwardly sized people. Our wish is that everything in the world was adjustable.
2: Because I'm 6'2" and Lucy is...
7: 4'11".
2: So I think everything's too small and you think...
7: Everything's too big. This has become like a children's show, hasn't it? When you're the short person who's sharing a bath with a tall person, then you always get the tap end. I have to bend myself around and into the sort of shallows. And then he gets out and there's about an inch of water left.
2: Well, that's what I'm going to have to do, is just sit in baths as opposed to lie in them.

0: to this.
1: Well, that's what I'm going to have to do, is just sit in baths as opposed to lie in them, because I can't lie in them.
0: Well, no, well, you see, because if I lie, then I can't. If my head's on the end, then my legs are floating up, and I can't. I need to fill the bath with salt, so it's like a flotation chamber.
1: You can float in a bath?
0: Yeah, I can swim. I can do lengths.
1: Oh, my God. I can actually. My feet go up against the wall. Outside the bath, against the wall, and my head against the other bit of the wall. My arse just sits in the bath.
0: But you're covering all the bits that need to be covered, right?
2: I don't mean to bring the current crop into the 21st century, but have you heard of showers?
3: So, old God, Adrian and Johnny, your wish is my command.
4: My wish, and I think Johnny will agree with this, I reckon we should all be born when we're 90 and then get younger. Because yeah, you'll still end up the same way, bald with no teeth and a nappy, no matter which way you do it.
5: Well, I have a theory. I think the best time for men to have young babies is when they're in their 80s and 90s, because you've got to get up 10 times a night then anyway, haven't you? I mean, even at my age, I had to get up 3 times last night.
4: Yeah, you're lucky you got up, Johnny.
3: So thanks for those 3 wishes. I can tell you, though, that in my opinion, I think we'll give the points to the up-and-comers. For it might be a betrayal of their generation for the disinvention of the iPod, but we'll give the marks to John and Kevin. So on to the next round, where 2 of our opposing comedians go head-to-head against the clock. They have 90 seconds between them to talk about a classic comedy topic. Each time one of them earns what I judge to be a big enough laugh, the clock is stopped and their opponent takes over until they get a laugh, at which point it switches back again. When the time is up, the comedian who's taken the least time to get their laughs is the winner. First up to enter the head-to-head zone, it's the up-and-comers against the current crop. So we'll do John versus Lucy. It's John to start, if you'll come forward to the front of the stage. The subject is going to be clothes. And remember, the idea is to get those laughs as quickly as possible. And you have 90 seconds starting now.
2: It's tough talking about clothes on the radio, because obviously people can't see it. And you know, obviously, I'm fashionable wearing this tutu.
0: It's weird for me talking about clothes, because obviously I'm little, and because people always say being short must be hard, but it's actually brilliant for me, because in summer when you see kids running about on the beach naked, that's when I get my clothes, which is great.
2: You can do that joke in a woman's voice, but if I said that, I think it would sound...
0: We were all wondering where you got that tutu, to be honest. It is hard for women buying clothes, because there is that thing where, as a woman, to go shopping for clothes, you have to pick a day where you feel utterly confident about your body, and you feel like you're not worried about money, and you've got all the time in the world to spend, and like, those days just never happen, do they? They're as rare as Halley's Comet or a good Will Ferrell movie. In fact, no, I didn't mean Will Ferrell. I meant Adam Sandler.
2: Yeah, I was going to say, I thought that was harsh on Will Ferrell, to be honest.
0: Yeah.
2: Just slag off people that you don't mean. I tell you, I hate the Beatles. I was at a gig last week. I've been single for 6 years now, and I said, oh, I've been single 6 years, and a woman at the front straight away went, I think it's the way you're dressed.
3: John and Lucy. So we have the results at the end of that head-to-head. Lucy took 57 seconds. John took 33. John's the winner and gets the points. So on to our next round, Q&A, we're calling this. Many of the greatest comedians are renowned for telling true stories about their lives, from Billy Connolly being brought up in Glasgow to Eddie Izzard being brought up by wolves. In this round, I'm going to be judging which of this week's guests has the funniest anecdote as I ask this question, what was your worst ever gig? Let's begin with the current crop. It's Jason to go first.
1: It was only last year I was asked to do a Christmas party, and I won't do Christmas parties anymore. I said, look, is there tables there? And the guy went, yeah, there's tables there, yeah. And there's a stage. I went, yeah, there's a stage as well. So I arrived into a room with probably 2,000 people in it, with no stage, no tables, and a free bar. Right? And I was in the corner on what might as well have been a crate, and there was a guy, when I arrived there, the MC, and he looked like he'd been crying, okay? And he looked at me and went, they won't listen! They just won't listen! And I went, okay, just calm down. He went, I'm gonna bring you on now, okay? And just try your best! And I went up to like 2,000 people running up and down full of booze, with me going, hello? Hello? And halfway through my set, which only lasted 5 minutes, the MC, and this is no messing, started the disco!

0: at me just as it's that sign, like, it's cut, it's over, just crying, going, get off, get off.
1: Is Christmas a dangerous season then for
0: all of us, Christmas is death.
2: It's just a waste of time. You look behind you and you see the curtains and you hope it's a crematorium.
0: Do a gig in Ireland.
1: Christmas?
0: No. It was around Halloween. It was a college gig, and one of the students had passed away earlier that year, and the priest went up and did prayers and then brought me on. And I'm talking about the front row, we're crying, holding each other. And my opening line was, yay!
1: Johnny, your worst ever gig?
3: I can remember this horrific gig in Manchester. It was a Stripperama spectacular or something, you know, and this woman came on. She was the biggest thing I've ever seen, a stripper, and Pickford's brought her, and she came on. She was wearing a G-rope, right, and she was the main attraction, and she had these buck teeth, you know, and when she smiled, it looked like her nose was playing the piano, and and I went down like a knackered lift, honestly. But I kept my dignity, and I left that club with my head held high. My feet were held higher. They threw me out.
1: Plenty of disastrous gigs to enjoy. Kevin, we'll end up with you, please. Same question for you. Worst gig ever?
4: It was in a prison. I thought it would be quite funny to do a routine about how the crime, murder, carries a life sentence, whereas attempted murder is like 7 or 8 years, and why should it be different? You still tried to kill somebody, why should you get a lesser sentence? In my opinion, you should get double the sentence or make an arse of it, right? And there's people... there's people at their tables pointing to their mates with a kind of newfound superiority. Oh, you've made an arse of it. And this guy got up during the gig and walked away during my set. And I said, well, where are you going, mate? The bar. And he was going back to his cell, rather than listening to the rest of me. He was going back to... he'd heard enough. He was going back to continue his sentence. So
1: do you get paid the same?
4: For
1: doing a gig in jail?
4: I think I was getting 70 quid. It's not about the money, it's about putting a smile on their little faces, isn't it?
1: Kevin, thank you. So thank you very much, Steve, for all those anecdotes. I think, in my opinion, the funniest story, I think, was probably Jason's, which means that round goes to the current crop. Time for our second pair of comedians to go against the clock in the head-to-head zone as Kevin meets Adrian. It's Kevin to start, and the subject is my hometown. Time starts now.
5: My hometown, as you can tell, is Leamington Spa.
2: I arrived in Belfast a couple of weeks ago, and there's a sign in Belfast that says, welcome to Belfast, the hometown of Roy Walker and Frank Carson. I drove down to Bangor, my hometown, and there was a sign there that said, welcome to Bangor, 12 miles from the hometown of Roy Walker and...
5: A lot of people, when they think Belfast, they think religious bigotry, alcoholism, violence. And in Glasgow, however...
2: My town was sort of a small town. It's the sort of place, if you went up the street once, you've seen it twice.
5: Now, we do both towns, obviously. They've got a lot of stereotypes. Glasgow was recently announced as Europe's murder capital and also voted the UK's friendliest city.
2: Because everybody in Britain seemed to be worried about people wearing veils. I've got to be honest with you. I'd rather talk to somebody with a veil than a balaclava.
5: We get put on the map, probably the proudest moment of the decade, when we got a little terrorist attack, remember that? Glasgow Airport, Islamic fundamentalists, they attacked New York, Madrid, London and then Glasgow. And we were flattered.
2: No, Bangor is a sort of town. It's a very religious town, very puritanical. They actually banned sex because they thought it would lead to dancing.
5: I've seen a headline in Glasgow that said, man drugged, beaten, tied up and left for dead at neighbour's party. Unfortunately, that can no longer be referred to as a party.
1: Kevin and Adrian. The scores, ladies and gentlemen. Adrian had 40 seconds. Kevin had 50 seconds. Adrian takes the points there. Good good news. It's time for our 60-second freestyle round. Here we get each team choosing one of them to come forward to the microphone for 1 minute. You can hesitate, repeat, and deviate all you like. The only rule is you have to be funny. First up, it's the old guard. So which one of you two gentlemen has the honour of representing your generation?
2: I think I'm going to nominate Johnny, and as everybody has seen already, Johnny is the love child of Joe Brand and Frank Carson.
1: Johnny, your minute starts now.
3: So I got a nice shine on them shoes, though. Look at that. Pity the suede, isn't it? No. Nice pair of shoes, them. I found them outside a mosque, and, the thing, can you smell gas, or is it me, that? And, the problem is, you know, as you get a bit older, I tend to worry about things that I worry about things that are imponderables, you know, and, you know, there's a knock at the door. Why does the dog always think it's for him? And when you dial the wrong number, it's never engaged, is it? And, you might as well laugh now, it don't get any funnier. And what do soldiers dip in their boiled eggs? See, I worry about... I mean, how can you look up the spelling of a word in the dictionary when you don't know how to spell it? I mean... And why is there an S in Lisp? And, and when you open a tin of evaporated milk, it's always full.
1: Johnny, thank you. Up and comers, it's you next. Who is it going to be? Would you like to nominate one of you, please?
6: I'd like to send up my colleague.
1: Go on, then. Okay, Kevin, your 60 seconds starts now.
5: Seen a sign that said, "Have you seen this man?" I phoned up, and I said, "No." Something to do. And it might be a few things, but I'm not a grass, so... I've seen a bit of graffiti in London since the BNP. I've had a lot of media coverage about a graffiti. I've seen somebody spray-painted BNP, and below the BNP they drew a swastika, and then beside the swastika were a couple of unsuccessful attempts at drawing a swastika. They'd obviously misjudged the complexity of the operation. And rather than spray paint over the failed attempts, they left them on display. They must have thought you get some form of credit for showing you're working.
1: Kevin Bridges, 60 seconds freestyle. Thank you, Kevin. Finally, current crop, who is going to take the stage?
7: I'm not sure 60 seconds will contain him.
0: I'll try.
7: Let's see.
1: Jason, your 60 seconds starts now.
8: I recently moved to the countryside with my wife. If nobody's ever lived in the countryside, don't go. It's horrific. I didn't realise how dark it was in the countryside. There was no light whatsoever. And we arrived up on the first night, just me and the wife in the car, and we drove up with the headlights shining on the house, switched the headlights off, and the house disappeared. We then went into bed, lay down, terrified, because obviously, as you know, when you're from a town, no noise is terrifying, and lay down in bed with no curtains on the windows, waiting for the red eyes to start floating from the garden, lying down. Next minute, I heard a noise, which was clearly this noise. Right? And the wife said, "Go and check what that is." Right? And it doesn't matter. Even if your wife's a ninja, you always have to go and check. So I had to get up and look out the window, and I swear to God, what I seen was a hedgehog walking up the slide and sliding down again.
1: Jason Byrne, 60 seconds. What happens to the hedgehog then when he does? It's a true story.
8: The hedgehog, that was actually a true story. The hedgehog did crawl up and slide back down again. That's true. My kid slides. And I actually got it back into bed, and my wife said, "What was it?" And I said, "It was a hedgehog on a slide." And she hit me in the head.
1: Because
8: she just didn't believe, she never believes anything I say anyway.
7: You know, Kelsey
8: Breeze. Kelsey Breeze, yeah.
2: I was surprised a hedgehog was tall enough to get on the ride.
8: Well, he didn't go up the ladder. No, he went up the slideway, Adrian. He didn't go climbing up the ladder going, "What kind of tall hedgehogs have you seen?"
7: Oh, Oh, this is the most adorable message.
8: I know. Then I got my golf club and sent them home.
6: No, I didn't. I didn't kill him.
1: Three fantastic routines. I'm going to give the marks, I think, to the old guard. Adrian Walsh, Johnny Casson, taking the marks there. Great story. It's our final pairing now going head-to-head against the clock. It's the old guard against the current crop, so that means it's Johnny versus Jason. It's Johnny to start. The subject is domestic life, and your time starts now.
3: Marriage is the main cause of divorce, right? Now...
8: I won an award. This is true. All the stuff was true. This isn't. I won a...
3: I'm embarrassed about this, but I've started doing things to annoy my wife on purpose. Little things. You know, like, in the morning I'll wake up, and that really annoys her.
8: I won an award once, and I told my wife, they're winning an award. And she went, why don't you ring your mother? She might lick your arse for 5 minutes.
3: But you know you're getting boring in bed when you're making love and you feel an ashtray in the middle of your back.
8: When you're married, making love takes a long time, and the only way you can actually make love is to surprise your wife. I don't mean actually sit in a bush with a balaclava waiting.
3: The other morning, I knew she was up because I could hear her scraping the toast. And
8: You know, when you get married, and a lot of young people, you'll find this out, you get blamed for everything as a man. And my wife came home one day, and I was eating a bar of chocolate, and she came in and said, what are you doing eating that chocolate? Now I have to eat crisps. You said you'd help me. Now I'm 2 stone heavier because you're eating chocolate.
1: Johnny and Jason... We have the scores. Johnny had 32 seconds on the clock. Jason had 58. Johnny takes the points there. Oh. All of which brings us to our final buzz around. Be funny or else. I say a word, a phrase, or maybe even a topic, and our comedians just buzz in with a relevant joke or one-liner. And your first topic is the credit crunch. That's Kevin.
4: Credit crunch. I've seen a book for sale in WH Smith entitled How to Survive the Credit Crunch, priced at £8.99.
1: Adrian.
2: The amazing thing that profits at McDonald's have actually gone up 83%. Isn't that amazing, really, when you think about it? We can lose our houses, we can lose our cars, we can lose our money, but we're not going to lose our fat asses, are we?
1: Johnny.
3: I got my bank statement yesterday. I'm in the brown again.
1: Okay, so your next topic, siblings. Let's try siblings, please. John.
9: My sister, when we were growing up, threw a bonsai tree at me. Because when someone throws a bonsai tree at you, you're 99% sure it's a bonsai tree. But there's a point on the arc when all perspective is lost. You just wonder for a second if it's an actual tree and your sister is a giant.
1: Adrian.
2: My brother actually works at Heathrow. He hides the trolleys.
1: Jason.
8: When I was a kid, my older sister... told me that the grease behind the cooker was where my mum made caramel. And I ate it. I used to sneak in and take chunks of it. And my sister would go, oh, Mum's going to kill you for eating the caramel.
1: Let's try buses next. Jason.
8: A bus crashed in Dublin, keeled over on its side, and there was 10 people on the bus. By the time the cops arrived, there was 15 people on the bus. People on their way to work had literally lied down on the road beside the bus and claimed they were on this.
4: I don't know if anybody takes a night bus, but it's pretty tense. No, it's quite mental. And there's a sign on the window that will say, like, CCTV cameras are fitted for your safety. And if you're getting attacked, you're getting attacked. And a camera just means it's going on YouTube.
1: Adrian.
2: I had a bus the other day, and there was a fella and girl sitting in front of me. And the guy gets up and he walked up to the bus driver. He said, excuse me, he says, any chance of getting there a little bit quicker? He said, my wife's about to have a baby. And he said, listen, sir, he shouldn't have got on the bus in that condition. He said she didn't.
1: Restaurants, please. Restaurants is our next theme. That'll be Adrian.
2: McDonald's are taking over the world. I kid you not, they're everywhere. Do you know there's more McDonald's in Scotland than there are McDonald's? For 40 years, I've looked it up in the Encyclopedia Britannica. Recently, I've asked Jeeves, and even more recently, I've Googled it. And I still do not know what part of a chicken McNuggets are. Chicken McNuggets, £3 for 20 pieces. Somewhere out there, there's 10 chickens, and when they sing, they sound like the Bee Gees.
1: Let's try family pets. John.
9: Thing is, when you get a pet, you give it a wacky name, but then when it dies, you want sympathy, but you forget you've given it a wacky name. Our dog was called Bilbo, which is fine, but then when you say to someone, Bilbo died this morning, they don't give. And my mate, genuinely, 5 minutes after I told him my dog was dead, said, listen, we'll go and have a few beers and we'll give Ballbag a proper sentence.
1: Adrian next.
2: Because you can actually get a passport for your pet nowadays. It doesn't matter what you're paying. Two years ago, I got a passport for our dog. Never again. 3 weeks later, he ran off with the bitch next door.
1: Johnny.
3: Well, you're right. You can't get a passport for dogs. And in the last desperate attempt to get a British passport, the owner of Harrods has changed his name to Mohammed Al Fido.
1: It's the end of the programme, and the time has come for me to name the winner for this week. And I was, till a few moments ago, going to give it to John and Kevin. But I think because of the extraordinary late surge in the last few minutes, we have to give it to Adrian and to Johnny. The old guard, ladies and gentlemen, are this week's golden age of comedy. So all that remains is for me to thank all of our guests, John and Kevin, Lucy and Jason, Adrian and Johnny. Join us next time when three more teams of comedians will be told to act your age. Thank you. Goodbye. Act Your Age was presented by me, Simon Mayo. The guests were John Richardson and Kevin Bridges, Lucy Porter and Jason Byrne, Adrian Walsh and Johnny Casson. Act Your Age was devised and produced by Ashley Blaker and Bill Matthews.
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0: One double room without bath, the 16th, 17th, and 18th. Yes, Annie, if you'd be so good as to confirm by letter. Thank you so much. Goodbye.
1: Have you made up the bill for room 12, Basil?
0: No, I haven't yet, no.
1: Well, they're in a hurry. Polly says they didn't get their alarm call. And Basil, please get that picture up. It's been there for a week.
0: It's been there since Monday, Sybil. Tuesday, Wednesday, Thursday. Good morning. Friday, Manuel, there is too much butter on those trays. There is too much butter on those trays.
2: No, no, no, senor. What? Not on those trays. No, sir. Uno, dos, tres.
0: No, no, no. I'm mucho burro ali.
2: Okay?
0: I'm mucho burro ali.
2: Ah, mantequilla.
0: What?
2: Okay? Mantequilla. Burro is
3: e-o.
2: Burro. Burro.
0: Manuel, por favor, momento.
2: Si.
0: Nothing, dear. I'm just dealing with it.
2: You speak good, how you say?
1: English.
0: Mantequilla. Solamente dos.
2: Dos.
1: Well, don't look at me. You're the one who's supposed to be able to speak here.
0: Two pieces. Two each. Arriba, arriba.
2: Si, senor.
1: Well, I don't know why you wanted to hire him, Basil.
0: Because he's cheap and keen to learn, dear, and in this day and age...
1: But why did you say you could speak the language?
0: I learned classical Spanish, not the strange dialect he seems to have picked up.
1: Be quicker. Quicker to train a monkey. Morning, Miss Gatsby. Morning, Miss Tibbs.
0: Good morning. Good morning.
1: Basil.
0: Yes, dear?
1: Are you going to hang the picture?
0: Yes, I am, dear. Yes, yes.
1: Where?
0: Well, when I've...
1: Well, why didn't you do it now?
0: Well, I'm doing this, dear. I'm doing the menu.
1: Well, you've got all morning to do the menu. Why don't you hang the picture now? Well?
0: Yes, all right, I won't do the menu. I don't think you realise how long it takes to do the menu, but no, it doesn't matter. I'll hang the picture now. And if the menus are late for lunch, it doesn't matter. The guests can all come and look at the picture till they are ready, right?
1: Lower. Lower. Up a bit.
0: There. Thank you, dear. Thank you so much. I don't know where I'd be without you. Land of the living, probably. Yes?
4: Could we have our bill, please?
0: Well, can you wait a minute?
4: Well, I'm afraid we're a bit late for our train. We didn't get our alarm call.
0: Right! I was on a train, you know. We do have staff problems. I'm so sorry it's not all done by magic.
1: Basil, are you doing the menu?
0: No, I'm not doing the menu, dear. I'm doing the bill for these charming people who are in a hurry.
4: I'm sorry to cause all this trouble, but the reason we're late is we didn't get our alarm call.
1: Oh, dear, I am sorry. Basil, where didn't they get their alarm call?
0: Because I forgot. I am so sorry I'm not perfect. There you are. There's the bill. Perhaps you'd pay my wife. I have to put the picture up. There aren't any dustbins to be cleaned out.
5: Newspapers!
1: Don't forget the picture, Basil.
0: I won't, dear. Leave it to me.
1: I'm going out now. I expect it to be up when I come back.
0: Drive carefully, dear. Morning, Major.
6: Morning, Voltaire.
0: I do apologise for the tardiness of the arrival of your newspaper this morning, Major. I will speak to them again, see if something can be done.
6: Ah, more strikes. Dustman, post office.
0: Oh, it makes me want to cry, doesn't it? Oh. What's happened to the old idea of doing something for your fellow man? Of service? I mean, today, people just...
6: Yes, I'm coming. Wait a moment.
0: I treat you like dirt, you know. Of course, it's pure ignorance. With a class of guests.
6: Ah, Dolly Vera made 100.
2: Did he?
6: Yeah.
2: Did he really?
0: Good for him. Good old Dolly. Well. Thank you, Polly.
7: We're only staying till Sunday.
0: Right, thank you.
8: And Mr. Fawlty, he take coffee and piece of toast into office and sit down for rest.
0: Oh, I thought you were going out, dear.
1: What's this?
0: I decided, Sybil, to advertise...
1: How much did it cost?
0: Oh, I have 15.
1: 40.
0: 40.
1: I have told you where we advertise.
0: Sybil, I know the hotel business.
1: No, you don't, Basil.
0: Sybil, we've got to try and attract a better class of person.
1: Why?
0: Well, we're losing tone.
1: You're making money.
0: Yes, yes.
1: Just...
0: Yes, but now we can try and build up a higher class of clientele. Turn away some of that riffraff.
1: So long as they pay their bills, Basil.
0: It's not all that matters to you, Sybil. Money.
1: This advertisement is a waste of £40.
0: One moment, please. Well?
1: Well?
0: My dear woman? Sir Richard and Lady Morris arriving this evening for two nights. You see, they saw our advertisement in Country Life.
1: I wish they were staying a week.
0: Well, so do I.
1: Might pay for the ad, then.
0: Sir, well, look, if we can attract this class of customer, I mean, the sky's the limit.
1: Basil, 22 rooms is the limit.
0: Have you seen the people in room 6? They've never even sat on chairs before. They're the commonest, vulgarest, most... Hello. Got a room? I beg your pardon? Got a room for tonight, mate? I shall have to see, sir. A single?
3: Yeah. No, I'm making a double. I feel lucky today.
0: Hello.
5: Good morning.
0: Only joking. No, we haven't. What? Haven't any rooms. Good day.
1: Number 7 is free, Basil.
0: What? No, Mr. Tone is in number 7, dear.
1: No, he left while you were putting the picture up, Basil. You have luggage, sir?
0: Just one case. In the car. The white sports.
1: Fill this in, would you, sir?
0: If you can.
1: Hope you enjoy your stay, Mr. Brown.
0: Manuel, would you fetch this gentleman's case from the car outside, take to room 7?
2: He's not easy for me.
0: What?
2: He's not easy for me, entender.
0: Ah, it's not easy for you to understand. Manuel, we're training him. He's from Barcelona. In Spain. Obtener la valisa. Okay? La valisa en el auto bianco sportif y a la sala 7, por favor. Pronto?
2: He's impossible.
0: What?
2: He's impossible.
0: Oh, he's perfectly simple!
9: Manuel, si va, si busca mi equipaje que este en el automóvil blanco y lo trae a la sala número 7.
2: Señor, habla español.
9: Oh, solo un poco, lo siento. Oh, no. Pero he olvidado mucho.
2: No, señor, habla muy bien, muy, muy bien, formidable. Oh,
9: gracias, gracias.
2: Lo voy a coger ahora.
0: Well, if there's anything else, I'm sure Manuel will be able to tell you, as you seem to get on so well together. Key!
8: I take Mr. Johnston to his room and Senor Fawlty sit down again.

0: Hello, dear. Just doing the picture.
1: Don't forget the menu.
0: I beg your pardon?
1: Don't forget the menu.
0: But I thought you said you want... Right, I'll lose the menu.
1: You could have had them both done by now if you hadn't spent the whole morning skulking in there listening to that racket.
0: Racket? That's Brahms! Brahms' third racket! Whole morning? At two bars.
2: Order?
0: Yeah. What's a grail frit?
2: Grapefruit.
0: Oh. And crane pot rouge?
2: Portuguese, tomato soup.
0: I'll have the grail frit. Now, balm carousel. Lamb?
2: Casserole.
0: Oh, sounds good. Does it come with a smile?
2: Comes with sprouts or carrots.
0: Oh, smile's extra, is it?
2: You'll get one if you eat up all your sprouts.
0: Waiter! I beg your pardon? Oh, hello. Can I have some wine, please?
3: The waiter is busy, sir, but I will bring you the carte de vin when I have finished attending to this gentleman.
0: Oh, fine. No hurry.
3: Oh, good. How nice. How very sweet. I trust the beer is to your satisfaction, sir?
4: Yeah. Fine.
3: Ah, good. May I wish you bon appetit.
4: Thank you.
3: Manuel? Senor. Would you fetch the wine list, please?
5: Si, senor.
3: The wine list.
5: Si?
3: The what?
5: Vino.
3: Senor.
5: No.
3: The list.
5: There, the list.
0: There! Have you got half a bottle of the Beaujolais?
3: Yes.
0: Oh, fine.
2: Sorry about that.
0: No, I like a bit of cabaret. you left your sketch.
2: Oh, sorry.
0: Nice, very good. Do you sell any?
2: Enough to keep me in waitressing. Oh.
3: One half bottle of Beaujolais. Some more.
6: Someone at reception, dear.
3: Yes, well, yes.
0: Well, I was wondering if you could offer me accommodation for a few nights.
3: Well, have you booked?
0: I'm sorry.
3: Have you booked?
0: Oh, no.
3: Oh, dear.
0: Why, are you full?
3: No, no, we're not full. Not full? Of course we're not full.
0: Well, I'd like
3: one
0: to...
3: One moment, please. Yes?
0: Single room.
3: Your name, please. Could I have your name?
0: Melville.
3: 1 second, please. Hello? Ah, yes, Mr. O'Reilly. Well, it's perfectly simple. When I asked you to build me a wall, I was rather hoping that instead of just dumping the bricks in a pile, you might have found time to cement them together, you know, one on top of the other in the traditional fashion. Could you fill it in, please? Oh, splendid. Ah, yes. But when, Mr. O'Reilly?
5: There.
3: Yes, but when? Yes. The flu. Yes. Both names, please. Yes, I should have guessed, Mr. O'Reilly, out of the potato famine, I suppose.
0: Yeah, I beg your pardon.
3: Would you put both your names, please? Well, would you give me a date?
0: Yeah, I only use one.
3: You don't have a first name.
0: You know, I'm Lord Melbury, so I simply sign Melbury.
3: Go away. I'm so sorry to interrupt you. I do apologize. I see you doing except for my forgiveness. Now, is there anything that I can do for you? Anything?
0: Yes, well, I have filled this in.
3: Oh, please, don't bother with that. Now, a room, a special room, a single, a double, a suite? Well, we don't have any suites, but we have some beautiful doubles.
0: Oh, no, just a single.
3: Just a single, absolutely. How very wise, if I may say so, Your Honor.
0: Yeah, with a bath.
3: Oh, naturally. Naturally. Naturellement.
0: Well, I shall be staying for one or two nights.
3: Oh, please. Manuel! Well, it's rather grey today, isn't it?
0: Oh, yes, it is rather.
3: Yes, of course, usually down here it's quite beautiful, but today is a real old, rotter. Manuel! Still, he's good for the wheat.
0: Oh, yes, I suppose so.
3: Oh, yes, I hear it's coming on wonderfully at the moment. Oh, thank God. Oh, I love the wheat. Oh, there's no sight like a field of wheat waving in the... Manuel! Well, how are you? I mean, if it's not a personal question. Well, it is a personal question. Lord Bellbridge, let me get your cases for
7: you. Oh, yes, thank you very much. Just outside.
3: Thank you so much. May I introduce my wife?
7: Yes, we have, miss.
3: Ah, my wife. May I introduce his lordship?
1: Thank you, Basil. We've sorted it out now.
3: Splendid.
7: Could I deposit this case with you? It's just a few valuables.
3: Valuables? Yeah. Of course. Please, let me take it now. I'll have it put in the safe straight away. Sybil, would you put this in the safe, please?
1: I'm just off to the kitchens, Basil.
3: Yes, but if you're too busy.
1: Nice to meet you, Lord Melbury. Hope you enjoy your stay.
7: Thank you, sir.
3: I'll do it then, and I'll do the picture. I'll put this away in one moment, your lord. Manuel... would you take these cases to room 21?
8: Okay.
3: Take to room 21.
8: No entender.
3: Prende las casas. In all, it doesn't matter. Right, thank you, Manuel.
8: Oh, I take them. Wait.
3: In there. Don't wait in there. Don't be a waiter in there. I do apologise, your lordship. I'm afraid he's only just joined us. Be quicker to train a monkey. do please follow me. I mean, if you're ready, there's no hurry.
7: Oh, yes, no, fine.
3: Excuse me, I'm sorry to bother you. Would you mind moving to that table? Could I ask you please to move to that table over there? I'm so sorry to trouble you.
7: Thank you so much.
3: This is Lord Melbury's table, you see.
7: What?
3: Lord Melbury, when he stays with us, he always sits at this table.
7: Why did they put us here, then?
3: An oversight on my wife's part, I'm so sorry. He's only just arrived, you see. Would you mind, Polly? Would you help these people? Come on.
7: Thank you.
3: Ah, Lord Melbury, do please come this way, your lordship. I have your table over here by the window, as usual. Thank you very much.
7: Oh, my God! He's killed you!
3: Well, get on with your meals!
7: Thank you so much!
3: Lord Melbury, I really must apologize.
7: Oh, no, please, think nothing of it.
3: Oh, but it was...
7: No. Smallest of accidents could have occurred anywhere.
3: Yes, but I mean... If
7: you... I've forgotten all about it.
3: Well, that's most of it. You're really... Your lordship, would you allow me to offer you dinner here tonight as our guest?
7: Oh, that's extremely kind of you. Unfortunately, I have an engagement tonight.
3: Oh,
7: actually...
3: Yes.
7: There is one thing.
3: Oh, good.
7: I was wondering, can you cash me a small check? I'm playing golf this afternoon.
3: Oh, delighted.
7: I'd rather not go into the tower.
3: Absolutely. I mean, how much? If it's not a rude question.
7: Could you manage 100?
3: Oh! Absolutely. Oh, yes. I mean, will 100 be enough? I mean, 150? 200? 160?
7: Now, let's see. It's dinner tonight, few tips. Oh, and it's the weekend, isn't it? Ah. Would 200 be all right?
3: Oh, please. Oh, tremendous. Oh, I'm so happy. Oh, I'll send someone down to the town straight away and have it for you here when you get back.
7: Yes, well, that'll be splendid.
3: Well, oh, thank you. Thank you a lot.
7: Thank you so much.
3: No, not at all. I mean, my privilege. Breathing, I mean. Sure. Oh. What? Hello, dear.
1: What are you doing?
3: I'm kissing you, dear.
1: Well, don't.
3: I thought it might be nice.
1: I heard about lunch.
3: What? Oh, that all. Think nothing of it.
1: What?
3: It was the smallest of accidents. Could have happened anywhere.
1: Anywhere? First you move that nice family in the middle of their meal, and then you attack Lord Melbury with a chair.
3: Look, Sybil, I've had a word with Lord Melbury about it. He was quite charming. Oh, it's delightful to have people like that staying here. Sheer class. Golf, bar, there's engagements... couple of hundred horses.
1: Well, I've never seen such tatty case.
3: Of course you haven't. It's only a true upper class that would have tat like that. It's the whole point. Oh, you don't know what I'm talking about.
1: No, I don't. But don't ever move guests in the middle of a meal again. And get that picture up.
3: So right.
9: Would you do me a favor?
3: When you're down in the town this afternoon, would you just pop... Just between ourselves, don't mention my wife. Pop into the bank and just... could somebody answer that, please? Hello? Is there nobody who can answer that? There must be someone. Not you. That's my holiday, do it then. Hello, 40 Towers.
1: Hello, 40 Towers. Basil, it's 6 o'clock.
3: What? Ah, Polly, did you cash it?
10: Yes. Mr. Fawlty.
3: Good, good.
10: Could I have a word with you?
3: What?
10: Could I speak to you in the office for just a minute?
3: Polly?
10: It's very important.
3: Later, later.
1: That's all.
3: Yes, I'm just going, dear. Thank you. Thank you so much, Polly.
1: Don't you move to that goods.
3: Ah, good evening, Major.
11: Evening, Fawlty.
3: The usual?
11: Why not indeed? Yes. Why not? I've just been watching one of those nature films on television.
3: Oh, yes?
11: Did you know the female gibbon gestates for 7 months?
3: 7 months? Yeah. Well, I never. Here you are, Major. Seven. Oh, my word. Ah, good evening, Mr. Waring.
12: A gin and orange, a lemon squash, and a scotch and water, please.
3: Certainly.
12: Oh. Is there any part of the room you would like us to keep away from?
3: Oh.
12: We'll be over there, then.
3: Seven.
7: Well, evening, Fulton.
3: Ah, good evening, Lord Melbury.
11: Anywhere.
3: Yes, anywhere. Anywhere. Lord Melbury, may I offer you a little aperitif as our guest?
7: Oh, that's very kind of you. Dry sherry, if you please.
3: What else? such... Oh, I don't know what.
11: Je ne sais quoi.
3: Exactly, exactly. Ah, there you are, Sybil.
1: Good evening, Major.
11: Evening, Mrs. Fulton.
3: There you are, your lordship.
7: Oh, thank you very much.
3: I see my little collection of coins tickles your interest.
7: What? Yes.
3: Old British Empire, of course.
7: Yes.
3: Used to be quite a hobby of mine, a little investment, too.
7: Yeah, quite. Talking about, did you manage...
3: Oh, yes. There you are, your lordship.
7: Oh, thank you. Very nice. Oh, yes, you know, these sorts of things, their values soared this last couple of years.
3: Have they?
7: Oh, yes. Now, you take my advice. You get them revalued and insure them for the full amount.
3: Yes, I will.
7: You can't take any risks nowadays, I'm afraid.
3: No.
7: Well, I must be off.
3: Well, thank you very much, your lordship. Yes, I'm just talking to Lord Melville.
12: Gin and orange, a lemon squash, and a scotch.
3: I do apologize. I was just talking
7: to you. I was thinking. you see, I am having dinner tonight with the Duke of Buckley. Do you know him?
3: Not personally, no.
7: Oh, well, he's a great expert, you know, Sotheby's and all that. You see, well, now, if you liked, I could take them with me, ask him to have a quick look at them, and find their current value.
3: Would you?
7: Yes, certainly, yes. Now, I'll be off in a few moments.
3: Well, I mean, that's you know,
1: very silly. Basil!
3: I'm talking to Lord Newbury!
12: A lemon squash and a scotch and water.
3: All right.
10: Oh, Mr. Fawlty,
3: was that
10: you...
3: Lord Melbury? Has he gone?
10: I will. Mr. Fawlty, I must speak with you.
3: What? Can't you see I'm busy?
10: Please, it's very important. Can we talk in there?
3: I can't.
10: It's very important.
3: I'm just dealing with something important out here, Sybil. Thank you. Yes, all right. Yes.
10: But Lord Melbury.
3: Yes.
10: He's not Lord Melbury. He's a confidence trickster.
3: I beg your pardon?
10: Mr. Brown told me.
3: Ah.
10: Mr. Brown's from the CID. They've been watching Melbury because he's pulling some big con trick in the town. They're going to arrest him as soon as he leaves here so as not to cause you embarrassment. But he asked me to tell you so that you wouldn't...
3: Oh, how nice of you.
10: Oh, please, Mr.
3: Brown. Oh, I don't know what other tales Mr. Brown of MI5 has been impressing you with.
10: He's a con man.
3: Oh, yes, of course. It stands out a mile, doesn't it? He's so common. Unlike that Cockney git whose ulterior motives will soon no doubt become apparent to you, poor, innocent, misguided child that you are.
10: Basil, what's going on?
3: Nothing, my dear, nothing at all.
10: Mrs. Fawlty.
3: Now, look.
10: Yes, Polly.
3: I don't know what she's...
10: Mr. Brown is from the CID. He showed me identification. They're watching Melbury. He's a confidence trickster.
1: I see.
3: What do you mean, you see?
10: Let's have a look at these valuables.
3: What are you doing, Sybil? Sybil, I forbid you to open that safe. Sybil, I forbid you to take that case out. Sybil, do not open that case. I forbid it. I have forbidden you. I never thought I would live to see the day when a peer of the realm trusts to us a case of valuables in trust.
9: Mr. Faulty, he look into case and find is full of bricks.
1: I'll call the police.
10: They're already here. Mr. Brown's outside. Someone at reception, Basil?
3: All right. Good evening.
13: I believe you were expecting us.
3: No, I was expecting somebody else.
13: Sir Richard and Lady Morris.
3: Yes, them as well.
13: I'm sorry?
3: How do you know?
13: What?
3: Oh, you are Sir Richard and Lady Morris. Ah, I do beg your pardon. I was just the... would you mind filling this out, please?
13: Oh.
3: We've given you room... Aha.
14: Ah, Faulty.
3: Mr. Faulty to you, Lord Melbury.
14: I beg your pardon?
3: Oh, nothing, please. Forget all about it.
14: Ah, well, here's the cheque for £200.
3: Ah, thank you so much. And now, about my priceless collection of coins.
14: Oh, yes, do you still...
3: Do I still want you to take them to be valued by the Duke of Buckley, my lord?
14: Oh, yes.
3: No, I don't. Because we just heard that the Duke of Buckley is dead. Yes, got his head knocked off by Gothball. Tragic. Well, how are you, Lord Melbury? How are you, then? All right, mate. How's me old mucker? Any valuables to deposit, Sir Richard? Any bricks?
14: Oh,
3: or...
14: no.
3: I do apologize. You bastard! Room 12 for the view overlooking the park. I'm sure you'll like it. We'll have your bags brought up to you. And may I introduce your wife? Hello, Lord Melbury. Bastard!
9: Lord Melbury, he running in and out of hall with Mr. Brown and other policemen chasing. And they wrestle to floor.
3: Do please excuse me one moment.
9: And Mr. Faulty, he go over to Lord Melbury and kick him in stomach. Oh, he very upset. And Lord Morris, he very upset too.
1: Morris is in
3: there. Where are you going?
13: We're leaving.
3: Oh, don't. Please stay. You'll like it here.
13: I've never been in such a place in my life.
3: You snobs! You stupid, snugger, toffee-nosed, half-witted, upper-class piles of... pots!
0: Sorry, Mr. Faulty.
3: Well, I better put the picture up. Thank you, Polly, for the... Well done, Manuel.
0: Okay.
3: Oh, olay.
0: Sorry about that, Mr. Faulty. Can I buy you a drink?
3: No, I better put this up, I suppose.
1: Basil?
15: A gin and orange. Lemon squash. And a scotch and water page. Right.

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2: Alison and Maud by Sue Lynn, with Denise Coffey, Miriam Margolese, and Joss Ackland. Episode 2, Lame Ducks.
3: Right, I'm off now. Are you sure you can cope? Cope? Me? I ran a 3,000-acre farm and a workforce of 18. This is not Watumbo, Maud. It's Norwich. Now, do try and get into the Flemings' room and give it a jolly good clean. They never go out, do they? They went back up to their room after breakfast, and they're still there. I don't know. I just don't understand some people. It's beautiful weather. They've got 21 redundant churches at their disposal, and they lurk in their room all day.
4: I think they're having a dirty weekend.
3: Oh, really, Maud? How unsavoury.
4: Didn't you ever have a dirty weekend with Gerald? In the early days?
3: Certainly not. We did go to a course on Gregorian chant once in Ely, and we shared a twin-bedded room, but there was absolutely nothing sordid about it.
4: Not even a kiss?
3: Well, he may have kissed me goodnight, but I really can't remember.
4: With tongues? In your bed or his?
3: Oh, for goodness sake, shut up, Maud. I'm leaving you in charge and I don't want any cock-ups. Oh, sorry. Now, try to get the Flemings out of their room for long enough to make the beds and clean their bathroom. Oh, and make sure Daddy has a bath.
4: Yeah, absolutely, no worries.
3: If I come back and find you've got yourself into some kind of silly mess, there will be hell to pay.
4: Alison, what's that peculiar jacket?
3: What do you mean, peculiar? This is my new Fields jacket. It's got 17 different pockets.
4: Yeah, I can see it has.
3: Now, if there are any problems, ring me on my mobile.
4: Won't it disturb the birds?
3: It won't ring out loud. I've got it set to vibrate.
4: Oh.
3: So I'll just feel a gentle throbbing in my hip pocket.
4: If you really get lucky.
3: Oh, for goodness sake. I'm going.
4: All right. Have a lovely time. Hope you see your filler up.
3: Red-necked phalarope.
4: Yes, that's it.
3: They spotted one in Colchester, so I'm hoping it's heading north.
4: Splendid.
3: Bye.
4: Bye, dear.
3: Bye. I brought you your 11s, Daddy.
5: I've lost my damn thesaurus.
4: Well, when did you last have it?
5: In the bathroom, I think.
4: All right, I'll have a look.
6: No, not in here. I'll try the bedroom.
5: I'm stuck with 23 across. Commons presiding officer, 7 letters. I thought it was leader of the house, a garden gnome. The one who ran off with a woman who looks like a mermaid.
6: It's not in the bathroom or the bedroom.
5: Commons presiding officer, what? 7 letters.
6: Speaker.
5: Ah, yes. I do miss her terribly, you know, the lady with the lovely legs and masterful manner. You know, the one used to be a showgirl.
6: Yeah, I know. Betty Boothroyd. Look, there's your thesaurus under the teapot.
5: Good Lord, so it is. Oh, dear. It's been a terrible ring on the cover. Don't tell Alison.
6: With your thesaurus, and you can ring it if you want to.
5: Yeah, by Jove, you're right. Now, what about 22 across? Nocturnal waterfowl, 5, 4, 4 letters. There'll be something duck.
6: Oh, Lord, who's that? Ah, someone at the front door, Daddy. I'll be back in a minute.
7: Good morning.
8: Oh, good morning. I'm looking for a room for a couple of nights, and I saw your sign, vacancies.
7: A double?
8: No, I'm on my own, I'm afraid.
7: Oh, I don't know. I'm not supposed to let the double room out to singles until after lunch.
8: Oh dear. I don't mind paying a bit extra, if you like. A single supplement, you know.
7: Oh, okay. Come in then, we're in business.
8: Oh, right. Oh, thank you so much.
6: Are you a vicar, or is that fancy dress?
8: Oh, my dog collar. Oh, no, it's for real. I have been to theological college, Lampeter.
6: Where is Lampeter, exactly? I always get it mixed up with Petersfield.
8: Well, a lot of places have got a Peter in them, haven't they? Lavater's in Wales, Carmarthen.
4: Wales, how lovely. Yeah, we used to go to Harlech in the summer. Donuts in the dunes, you know. And where are you, Vicar of?
8: Of?
4: You know, Vicar of Bray, Vicar of Wakefield, Vicar of Dibley.
8: Oh, I haven't got a parish anymore.
4: Ah, you're retired?
8: Yes. Yes, I retired early for health reasons.
4: I didn't realise vicars retired. I thought they just kept on and on until they dropped, like a pope.
8: Oh, no, one mustn't hang around too long, queering the pitch for the younger generation. The church needs new blood. I handed my parish over to a lovely girl called Catherine.
4: But you're allowed to go on wearing the dog collar, are you?
8: Oh, yes. I hope I die wearing it.
4: It might help. St. Peter would certainly let you in without a moment's hesitation, wouldn't he? Well, I suppose getting into heaven's a bit like trying to talk your way into a nightclub.
8: Oh, goodness. Perhaps you're right. I've never been anywhere near a nightclub.
4: Well, mustn't stand here gassing all day. I'll show you your room. Just follow me. It's called Blue Tips. My sister's an ornithologist.
8: Oh, charming.
4: Yes. Oh, just watch your head.
9: Excuse me. Excuse me.
10: Yes?
9: I'm sorry to disturb you, but is that a scorp? That bird over there?
10: Oh, no, that's a pochard.
9: Oh.
10: You can see the chestnut red head and the vermiculated light grey back and flanks, plus the black breast and the upper and under tail coverts. That's the easy way to distinguish the male pochard from other British diving ducks.
9: Oh, goodness, you are well informed. I'm not really a waterfowl specialist. I've only recently moved back to East Anglia from London.
10: The scorp's got a black head, you say?
9: Ah.
10: Anyway, you wouldn't see a scorp hereabouts at this time of year.
9: No?
10: It's a passage migrant.
9: Oh.
10: It breeds mainly in Iceland and Faroes, northern Europe, northern Siberia.
9: I see. Mm. How fascinating. Mm. Migration is such a mysterious phenomenon, isn't it?
10: Well,

0: Didn't you say you'd recently moved back to East Anglia?
1: Yes. My father's got a house in Norwich and he's getting on a bit, you know, so I decided to come back and look after him. We run a guest house, as a matter of fact.
0: Oh, do you? Oh, that might be of interest, actually. I was thinking of moving on to Norwich for the next 3 days. I'm staying in a farmhouse near Gritlingham, but I'm allergic to cats, and the parish church is over-restored.
1: Oh, dear. The Victorians have got a lot to answer for. I've never been able to warm to their stained glass windows.
0: I don't think much of Ma's packed lunch either. Look at this. Oh, look. Look at that. Roast cheese. Oh, that's awful. Go on, have one. You won't believe it.
1: No, thank you, really.
0: I like plastic, that. I hate and abhor plastic. Future generations are going to be up to their necks in plastic, and they'll not thank us for it.
1: I know, it's awful.
0: Anyway, I thought I might spend a couple of days in Norwich. My other passion's church brasses, you see.
1: Yes.
0: I've got 283 brass rubbings at home. There isn't a brass in East Anglia I haven't rubbed. Have you ever done any rubbings?
1: No, I can't say I have. I do watercolours a little when I'm on holiday.
0: Oh, yes, now you're talking. I'm passionate about landscape, too. Have you ever been bird-watching abroad? India or Africa?
2: Oh, how lovely. I adore those sweet little blue tits on the mantelpiece.
3: Yeah.
2: I sometimes think I may have been a blue tit in a previous existence. Blue's my favourite colour, and I simply adore coconut.
3: Ah, well, maybe I was a swallow then. I love Africa, and I like my steaks rare and preferably in mid-air.
2: Do you believe in reincarnation? I'm not supposed to, because the Church of England doesn't approve.
3: Is that why you retired early, because of reincarnation?
2: Oh, no, it was choir boys. They were terribly cheeky. They put live eels through my letterbox. I had itching powder in my surplice. Then they set fire to my vestry. That was the last straw. I had a little bit of a nervous breakdown, to be honest.
3: Oh, little devils.
2: And it was about that time that Sandra broke off our engagement.
3: Oh, dear. What happened?
2: Well, she became obsessed with iguanas. And eventually she saved up enough to go off to the Galapagos Islands. She sent me postcards for a while, but I lost touch with her. I last heard from her in Bolivia. Oh, I was devastated.
3: Dear, that is bad luck.
2: Yes, even though it was some years ago, if I hear anyone say the word Sandra, well, I'm afraid tears are never very far from the surface.
3: So sorry. Thank God it's not a very fashionable name. Although, personally, I find it quite charming.
2: Her surname was Green, though. Oh, I curse the environmental movement sometimes. Whenever Jonathan Porritt appears on the telly, I have to switch off at once.
3: I say, would you like a cup of tea?
2: Oh, yes, please. Oh, you are kind. I'm so sorry.
3: Please, don't worry. I've got to do one or two little jobs this morning, but I fancy a cup of tea first. I won't be a tea dinner.
4: Oh, I've lost the thesaurus again.
3: Good Lord, Daddy. That was almost ingeniously quick. A free-range thesaurus. It's quite a concept. I like to think of great herds of thesaurus galloping over the ancient savannas.
4: I'm stuck with 22 across.
3: What?
4: Nocturnal waterfowl, 5-4. 4 begins with D. Obviously something duck. Alison, I know, where is she?
3: Oh, she's gone to the bird reserve thing at Hickling. It's her day off.
4: Hickling? Is that anywhere near Blickling?
3: No, Daddy. Blickling's off the Crowbar Road towards Corpusty, and Hickling's beyond Horning and Hopeton towards Horsty.
4: You're making some tea? I didn't ask for tea, did I?
3: No, Daddy. Actually, it's for a guest.
4: Oh, I don't mind if I do all the same. Blickling, eh? Magnificent place. Had a wonderful cream tea there in 1979. Nocturnal waterfowl. Something duck.
0: Of course, the highlight for me was 3 days at Mysore.
1: I can imagine.
0: Believe it or not, we saw Tickle's flower picker.
1: That must have been a thrill.
0: I don't know which is my favourite Indian bird, actually. I'm torn between Jordan's courser and the Malabar whistling thrush.
1: I thought of visiting India myself, but I was afraid of going down with

0: something. I'm very particular about my food.
1: Oh, me too. I'm getting a bit peckish now, as a matter of fact. I'm not going to risk these sandwiches. Look, there's a pub just down the road that does quite a good ploughman's, actually. Do you fancy a spot of lunch?
0: Oh, lunch? I'm not sure.
1: Oh, don't worry, I'm not a weirdo.
0: Oh, goodness, it never crossed my mind.
1: You can ring the manager at Barclays Bank in Smedic if you want to check my bona fides. Adrian Chislehurst. We were at school together and we still play badminton every Thursday, although we haven't played for a while now. Mm-hmm. He pulled his hamstring line dancing, tried to impress a divorcee.
0: Oh, I see.
1: Yes, he's limping a bit, but he's got a stick with a goose head handle, I gave him. He's coping all right.
2: A Spanish sausage, seven letters. Spanish sausage. Damn foreigners coming over here inserting their sausages into our crosswords.
3: Hey, thanks very much. Do come again if you're ever in Norwich. Bastards.
2: Who?
3: Oh, the Flemings. They up and left all of a sudden. Without any warning, a day early. I suppose I should be grateful that they paid.
2: Oh, ignorant swine, they want shooting.
3: Shooting's too good for them.
2: Oh, well, whip them first.
3: Oh, you found your thesaurus again, I see.
2: It was in the kitchen. I took it in there to wipe the tea off. Now I've lost my blinking glasses.
3: Try your pockets, Daddy.
2: Ah! There they are.
3: Yes.
2: I forgot I had a cardigan on under my jacket. I'm wrapped up like a damned Egyptian mummy.
3: Well, you can rip all your clothes off and dance naked on the lawn, for all I care.
2: I did something very similar before the war in Wells next to the sea with a very sporty girl called Daisy. Who the hell is that?
3: I don't know, Daddy, but we'll find out in a jiffy.
1: Ah, good morning, my lady. I wonder if you can see you wait to come to the aid of a distressed fisherman.
4: What, missions to seamen? Lifeboats?
1: Oh, no, it's not charity, madam, it's me.
4: Oh, well, I'd like a couple of dressed crabs if you've got them. That haddock last week was top-notch.
1: Ah, I wouldn't exactly recommend the crabs today, miss.
4: Ah.
1: They've just gone a little bit too far, if you get my drift.
4: Oh.
1: Plus, I got problems today, my darling. I'm having a bit of trouble with my van.
4: What's wrong?
1: Well, my clutch is gone. I got plenty of revs, but I'm just not getting any pull at all.
4: Oh, you, what a nightmare.
1: I was wondering if you'd mind if I pushed it over onto your hard standing. Only I'm causing a little bit of congestion out in the road.
4: No, of course. Use our parking space. Ah. Actually, my sister's gone bird watching out of Hickley. She'll be away all day. It's the fish man! Sorry, I can't remember your name.
1: Dennis Mallet, at your service, ma'am. Gil Eden Mallet.
2: Tell him I fancy a roll up.
4: Right here, Daddy.
2: And Lord, what's a Spanish sausage called?
4: Chorizo.
2: What did you say?
4: Chorizo.
2: How the dickens did you spell that?
5: Excuse me. Hmm? I'm sorry to be a nuisance, but that tea you were so kind as to offer me, could you possibly make it a hot Ribena instead?
4: Not a problem.
2: No, I wouldn't mind a bit of sausage and mash.
4: All right, Daddy.
1: Well, that was very pleasant. Although I don't really rate their pickled onions, do you? I see you've left yours.
0: I usually avoid pickled, smoked and salted foods altogether. They're carcinogenic, you know.
1: I know. Do you take garlic supplement and carotene?
0: Oh, yes. Plus magnesium and zinc, evening primrose and fish oil
1: with chondroitin. Oh, we've got a lot in common, haven't we, really?
0: Have we?
1: Oh, yes. Making informed choices about dietary supplements. Both keen ornithologists, both wary of processed foods.
0: Yes, I suppose so. A lot of people are waking up to additives these days.
1: I live with my mother, you live with your father. It's a bit of a coincidence, isn't it?
0: Well, with increased life expectancy, looking after ageing parents is, of course, our generation has to bear.
1: Oh, no. Perhaps if you try and get them together.
0: What do you mean?
1: Well, my mother's a widow, except your father's a widower. I've often wanted to play Cupid, haven't you?
0: Not really. It can lead to all sorts of unpleasantness. Remember Emma.
1: Emma?
0: Jane Austen's Emma.
1: Oh, yes. Oh, she can be a little sharp, though, Jane Austen. My favourite writer's Christina Rossetti. Thy fainting spouse, yet still thy spouse. Thy trembling dove, yet still thy dove. Thine own, thy mutual vows, thy mutual love. Do you like Christina Rossetti?
0: To be honest, I really don't know her very well.
1: Oh, I'd be happy to lend you a book of her verse, if
0: you
1: like.
0: Thank you, but I've made it a rule never to borrow or lend books. I had an awful experience once with Portnoy's Complaint. Well, one of several, actually, but that's another story. Goodness, is that the time?
1: Now, that little poem of Christina Rossetti's always reminds me of the courtship rituals of the Ruddy Duck.
0: I'm afraid I shall have to be going.
1: Oh, just let me tell you about the reproduction of the Ruddy Duck. It won't take a minute, and it's amazing. There's an elaborate display by the male in front of the female. He swims by her several times with his tail raised in a fan, and then he slaps his bill against his chest, producing a drumming sound and creating bubbles from beneath his chest. It's a bit like this. Look, I'll show you. He goes... It's just like that.
0: There's often an element of showing off in male courtship behaviour, I find.
1: I bet that would get you going, though, wouldn't it, if you was a female Ruddy Duck?
0: I'm not sure it would. Well, it's been lovely talking to you, but I'm afraid I must be going.
1: Oh, that'd be a pity. Don't you feel there's a special bond between us?
0: I promised to meet my husband for a round of golf.
1: Oh, you're married then?
0: Oh, yes. Didn't I mention it?
1: Oh, that's nice. What does he do?
0: He's an accountant. Not a very exciting profession, perhaps, but Bernard's quite romantic. In fact, he looks rather like Lord Nelson, before he lost his eye, of course.
1: Well, I suppose he helps you with the books, does he?
0: Yes. He's very hands-on when it comes to my B&B business. Very supportive.
1: I don't suppose you've got a room for tonight, have you?
0: No, I'm sorry, we're fully booked.
1: But you might have had a cancellation while you've been out, you never know.
0: I don't think so, but I'd be happy to ring and check for you. Bernard will be home by now. Just get him on my mobile.
1: Oh, good.
0: Yes, we always carry our mobiles.
1: So can I assist you in any way?
0: Yes, quite all right, thank you.
1: I'll get another pint.
6: Ribena. I'm sure we had some Ribena.
5: Oh, don't worry, I'm being a nuisance. Have you got any herb tea?
6: Chamomile? No, that's empty.
2: Nocturnal waterfowl 5-4.
5: Have you got anything with ginseng in it?
6: Oh, hang on a tick. No, I don't think so.
7: Excuse me, what's your postcode, my darling?
6: Oh, dear, I always forget.
7: Only I got the RAC on my mobile and they need the postcode, like...
6: Well, I missed out on postcodes because of living in Africa for so long. We never had postcodes when I was a child. Daddy, what's our postcode?
2: Are you serious?
6: No, never mind. What is it? What is it? Oh, N something. I'm sorry.
7: Can you hold on a minute?
5: Oh, wouldn't it be on your stationery?
6: Brilliant! Brilliant! Where's the stationery? Oh, Alison's tied it up and I can't find anything.
2: Give me the name of a duck.
5: Donald?
2: No, not that sort of name.
6: Hello, Abbeyfield Guest House.
8: Hello, is that you, Bernard?
6: Bernard, I think you've got the wrong number.
8: This is me, Alison.
6: Alison, it's you.
8: Are we still on for golf, darling?
6: Darling?
8: Oh, I've had a lovely time. The hides at Hickling are beautifully placed. I've seen seven different sorts of duck. Listen, Bernard.
6: Why are you calling me Bernard? Alison, are you feeling all right?
8: We haven't got a room for tonight, have we?
6: Well, yes, as a matter of fact, we have. The Flemings left early, so Swallows is free. I can get it ready in a jiffy. Have you got a booking, then?
8: Oh, dear, that's a shame, Bernard. I knew we were fully booked, but I just wanted to check for somebody.
6: But we're not fully booked, Alison. Is something the matter?
8: Yes, I love you too, darling.
6: You haven't been drinking, have you?
8: Don't be silly, Bernard. Would I ever? See you soon. Bye.
6: Well, stroll on down. I think she's gone stark, staring bonkers.
5: NR35JP.
6: What?
5: Your postcode. I found it on your card. Here.
6: Oh, thank God. You are clever. It's NR35JP, Mr. Mullet.
7: Oh, thank you, my darling. Hello? Yes, it's NR35JP. That's right. Cheerio.
2: Name a duck. Not Donald, a breed of duck.
9: I do remember Peter Scott talking about something called nay-nays.
2: Nay-nays? Never heard of it. Why can't they just stick to good old British mallards and Aylesbury's as nature intended?
7: The RAC says there'll be an hour and a half. There's been an epidemic of breakdowns in Norfolk today, apparently.
6: Oh, I'm not in the least surprised.
0: Well, it's been lovely meeting you. I've certainly learnt a lot about waterfowl.
7: It's a pleasure.
0: Yes, I shall think of you if ever I see the courtship display of the ruddy duck.
1: Oh, you're unlikely to witness that, I'm afraid. The ruddy duck is more up my way than over here. Besides, it's mostly nocturnal.
0: Oh, well, never mind. Where are you off to next?
1: Well, it sounds as if Norwich is a bit crowded, if what you say is true.
0: I'm afraid so. There's a big football match tonight, and the streets will be thronged with lager mouths.
1: Not a very alluring prospect, is it? I hear there's been a sighting of bee-eaters at Overstrand, so I might push on up that way.
0: Well, good luck.
1: And if there's not much bird life about, I could always go into a church and rub something.
0: Yes, nice to have Plan B up your sleeve. Well, goodbye.
9: Goodbye.
0: Oh, please, God, please, please, please. Oh, thank you, God. Thank you. I'm never going to go bird watching again. I'm going to stick to Lord Nelson from now on.
10: Moderate. Fourth, Tyne, southwest Dogger. Rain then fair, moderate becoming good. Northeast Dogger, southeast
1: Dogger.
10: 5 or 6, occasionally 7 at
1: lovely
10: last.
1: Name.
10: Rain moderate.
1: I love a dog called
10: German
1: Dogger.
10: Bombs. Southeasterly 5 to 7.
1: Or a cat.
11: Hello. Put the kettle on. I'm desperate.
6: What? Are you okay? What was that phone call all about? Why do you keep calling me Bernard?
11: I got trapped with this horrible man.
6: What horrible man?
11: He was lurking in the hide in Hickling. I only asked him to identify a duck for me, and after that I couldn't shake him off. He insisted on buying me lunch in a pub.
6: God, I wouldn't mind if somebody insisted on buying me lunch.
11: But he kept making unsavory insinuations. He was awful. Awful. I had to pretend I was married. That's why I rang you up and pretended you were my husband.
6: Oh, but why did you decide to call your fictional husband Bernard, Anything to do with the tall, handsome accountant that we know?
11: Shut up, Maud. Don't be silly. Bernard's not handsome anyway. And even if he was, I wouldn't be interested. Get me some herb tea.
6: All right. Red zinger, hit the spot.
11: Don't be stupid, Mole. How can I have red zinger at a time like this? I'm already far too red and zinging as it is.
6: Verbena grab you?
11: I hate verbena. It reminds me of Gerald's mother's house in Surbiton. Oh, God, I'm shaking all over. I should never have gone bird watching with Mars in my sign.
6: Oh, what a shame it all went pear-shaped for you. And it was supposed to be your nice, relaxing day out.
11: You were the one who had the nice, relaxing day, Maud.
6: Well,
11: mine was a complete nightmare. Did you persuade Daddy to have a bath?
6: Oh, pooh, I forgot.
11: Oh, for heaven's sake. Can't I trust you to remember anything? Oh, my God, what on earth's that?
6: It's probably just the RAC come to tow Mr. Mullet's fish van away. Yeah, he broke down, poor chap. I think his clutch was gone.
11: Maud, you should never have let him pull over onto our hard standing. Once you give these men an inch, they end up taking a mile. My nerves are in shreds. I'll just have a cup of tea and then I'm going straight to bed with Emily Dickinson.
12: Hello? The breakdown van's come?
6: Oh, yes, we heard it. This is my sister. Oh. Alison, this is Leslie Eels.
11: Oh, how do you do?
12: Oh, how do you do? I hope you had a lovely time out bird watching.
11: Yes, thank you. Delightful.
12: I'll just pop upstairs for my jacket and then I'll be off to the Monteverdi.
11: Monteverdi? Yes, it's today, isn't it?
12: Mm.
11: I was telling Bernard about it last week. Oh, Mr. Eels, Bernard's our accountant and close personal friend, you know. Unfortunately, he comes over queer in choral works.
12: Oh, really?
11: Mm. I was meaning to go, but I'd forgotten all about it.
12: Well, why don't you come with me, then?
6: Oh, yes, go on.
11: Oh, I'm not sure. Oh. I've only just got in, and I've had a very trying day.
12: Oh, but what could be more soothing than Monteverdi?
11: Yes, it's very tempting.
0: If Monteverdi's Misericordia doesn't cheer me up, nothing can.
6: Great. Go for it. Enjoy.
0: Oh, just give me a glass of still mineral water, will you please, Maud, before I go?
12: Well, I wouldn't mind a glass of water myself, if I may.
6: Oh, I'm so sorry, Miss Peels. I promised you that hot Ribena, you never got it.
12: Mm. Oh, water will be fine. Just water. Tap water, honestly.
2: Ah, Alison. Oh, welcome home, my dear.
0: Daddy.
2: Lovely to see you. Oh, I trust you had a good time watching the birdies.
0: Yes, thank you. Thank you, Daddy.
2: I've got a clue you might be able to help me with.
0: Yes?
2: Nocturnal waterfowl 5-4. Mm-hmm. There you are, my dear. Mm-hmm. Must be just a

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1: Boogie Up the River by Mark Warrington, starring Timothy Spall. Episode 5, Lechlade, Twinned with Zanzibar.
2: Twenty days into the journey, and I woke to see a dog hair float through the air and land on my nose. The entry in my diary reads as follows. Lechlade and end of navigable river within reach. However, crew dynamics have put search for source of Thames in jeopardy. Jennifer has proved herself too pompous to share a camping skiff with. Boogie, too repulsive. Morale at a low, and I fear about to get lower. Boogie has begun to molt.
3: Happy birthday to you, happy birthday to you, happy birthday, dear Mark, happy birthday to you.
2: Oh, how do you know it's my birthday?
3: I never forget birthdays. I love birthdays. Today is your day. Your wish is my command.
2: I have one wish, Jennifer.
3: No!
2: I wish you would initiate a ceasefire between yourself and Boogie. I want you to try and see his positive side. I want you to see no more attempts to push him overboard in the path of motorised boats. And I want to hear no more comments of the, I'm going to close my eyes and when I open them I want this animal to have been destroyed variety. Do you think you can manage that?
3: Of course. In fact, I've decided I've been responding in the wrong way to your dog and his infantile antics. I've decided that the best way to deal with Boogie is just to ignore him.
2: That's the spirit.
3: And if he should, in the future, upset me in any way, I thought of the perfect device to diffuse my anger.
2: What's that?
3: I'll call my office and shout down the phone at someone. Nothing soothes me like shouting down the phone.
2: We're on the river in darkest Oxfordshire, Jennifer. There aren't many phone boxes about.
3: Oh, good. Here's Michael.
4: Hi. Happy birthday from all at Concrete Sandwich International. I've got champagne, I've got a greeting card signed by all the office, and I've got a present.
2: A present? For me?
3: Yes, quickly open it.
2: A mobile phone.
3: What a perfect place to have a birthday. The sun sparkling on the river, the coots and things paddling about, the source of the Thames beckoning us. Is that a dog hair in my champagne?
2: No.
3: It's short and black.
2: Your hair is short and black.
3: Yes, but it's not caked with dung. This is one of Boogie's, isn't it?
2: Jennifer, don't get excited.
3: Who's excited? Not me. Do you mind if I borrow your phone? I think I'll make a call to our accounts department. Brian, Jennifer. I'll say this only once.
4: So, Brian. How was last night?
2: Disastrous. Did you try and calm her down like I told you? But it's good.
3: I don't like the suits.
4: Did you reassure her that her sense of vulnerability wouldn't be exploited?
2: I was Mr. Reassurance.
4: Did you make her a curry?
2: Yeah, I made her a Sri Lankan egg curry. She had three helpings. The problem was Boogie had six. It was no fun under that canvas last night, I can tell you. You see, the truth is, Jennifer hates the dogs.
4: So what are you going to do about it?
2: I don't know.
3: The Minister for the Environment.
4: Maybe it's time to make a choice.
2: Between Boogie and Jennifer?
4: Come on, it's not difficult. Really? I know which one I'd like to kiss full on the lips.
2: Oh, you see, you don't understand. Boogie's my trusty sidekick.
4: Let's not get sentimental here. I mean, Boogie's no lassie.
3: I don't care what you
4: do. I'll run him over if you like.
3: You are fired. Feels better already.
2: We set off for Lechlade with Boogie sat in Megan's stern in charge of malting. Jennifer in the bows, in charge of the mobile phone, and me in the middle, in charge of everything else.
5: 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Mine!

0: My, what a beautiful boat. Even got a telephone. I've seen everything now.
1: You look just like the lock keeper at the last lock we came through.
0: That's my cousin Dave. Keeps a tight lock, does Dave.
1: There's something strange about you lock keepers. None of you blink, do you? Jennifer Conway? Brian, good. Glad you called. Now listen, Brian, I'm extremely...
0: You're off to the source of the Thames, aren't you?
2: How'd you know that?
0: Dave told me.
2: Oh, how'd you rate our chances?
0: Well, normally I would say slim. But looking at the condition of you two and at your equipment and your boat, I'd have to say completely hopeless.
2: I was hoping I might find someone who could act as a guide up to Cricklade.
0: Tricky stretch up to Cricklade. The weeds will clutch your skulls and you've got rapids and gravel banks and the farmers up there are all masons. There is a man can help you mind. The great Crested Tucker.
2: Who?
0: The great Crested Sam Tucker, an old bargee, knows the Thames better than anyone alive. Man's a hero as well. The story goes he once jumped in the river and saved the life of his own bank manager, even though he had a £500 overdraft.
2: Where can I find him?
0: In Ledgelade, ask around, everyone knows Sam. His sort are the salt of the river. I don't want to see your ugly face.
2: We sculled through the morning. The river was closing in. The bottom was visible. Jennifer spent a long time shouting at her marketing team. As Letchley grew nearer, a sense of urgency mounted.
1: Yes, lunch would be a great idea. I could tell you what I thought of you in person. Hang on. I'm talking to our marketing manager. He wants to have lunch on Tuesday. He wants to apologise. Will we be back by then?
2: Jennifer, I don't think you understand the complexity of this journey. First of all, we have to pick and pull our way through the undredged river as far as Cricklade. There we will probably have to abandon Megan and continue by foot onto the source, wherever that is. We're on a trek into the unknown. We don't have an arrival time like a bus.
1: Look, Martin, Tuesday's going to be tricky. Okay, Wednesday. Oh, it's nice to feel the smooth curves of a telephone in my fingers again. I feel so much more relaxed today. I feel able to concentrate my energy. What's that spire in the distance?
2: What spire? That's it! That's it! That's what I've been looking for since I left London, the spire of St. Lawrence of Letchlade.
1: Very nice.
2: Oh, you don't know what this means. Letchlade is the end of the navigable Thames. Letchlade is the point beyond which the National Rivers Authority advises no craft adventure. From Letchlade, it's every boat for itself.
1: Great. So let's have an early lunch.
2: Good idea. I've cooked Mexican spaghetti. Delia Smith has a wonderful recipe.

We laid a tablecloth on the bank by a collapsed willow. The trunk had become so gnarled and twisted it looked like the foreign exchange cashier at the NatWest in Reading. Jennifer did her banjo practice while I chopped up pepper and garlic and softened them with olive oil. There were three dog hairs in the mixture.

0: I added minced beef, red wine, chili powder, parsley and seasoning. There was a dog hair in the pepper mill.
1: I married a waterman the name of Neil. He drove cargoes of reinforced steel. I'm... Really? Maybe I should take up watercolours.
0: No, you play with a vitality. Stop! Don't open those crackers.
1: Why not?
0: I bought those crackers for Boogie. They're his favourites. He likes Kono meat spread on them.
1: He's right over the other side of the field, busy molting over something.
0: He can hear a cracker being crunched at 100 yards. Open that box, he'll be dribbling in your lap in seconds.
1: Oh, don't be absurd.
0: See? Here he comes.
1: That's uncanny. Those cows, are they, chasing him?
0: I think they might be, yes.
1: Oh, no!
0: Oh, my God! Boogie! Boogie, go away! Go away! Boogie, Boogie!
1: Go away!
0: No! Jennifer?
1: Yes?
0: Don't move. Now it's Boogie they want.
1: Why have they surrounded me, then?
0: Because if you look down, you'll see Boogie is hiding behind me. He's an irredeemable coward, I'm afraid.
1: Well, if it's Boogie, they won't hand him over.
0: I couldn't. They're torturing. Cows have always had it in for Boogie.
1: Well, it's him or me. I don't believe it. You're undecided.
0: I'm not.
1: Yes, you are. You're having to think about it. Just what have you been up to with that dog the past few weeks? That's what I'd like to know. Oh, shut up! Where's my phone?
0: I've got it. Hello?
2: Jennifer Conway, please.
0: May I ask who's calling?
2: Our office.
0: Oh, good.
1: Well, who is it?
0: Can I ask what it's about?
2: No.
1: Who is it?
0: I'm sorry, Jennifer Conway is surrounded by cows at the moment.
2: It's you, isn't it?
0: Yes, it's me.
2: Put me through or you'll regret it.
0: It's really annoying you, isn't it? You know that she's here, but there's some meathead holding the phone who doesn't think you're worth bothering her for.
2: Put me through!
0: I'll put you on hold instead. La da da da.
2: Tell her to get to her facts. It's worth 50,000 pounds if she does.
1: Well, who was it?
0: Oh, just your office. Something about, if you'd like the sound of 50 grand, get to a fax.
1: 50 grand?
0: Yes, now listen. I remember an episode of Rawhide when they were attacked by cattle. What they did was that they...
1: Just

0: Mr. Hartlaloo, and welcome to St. John's Lock, highest lock on the river and lock of the year 1984. You're probably wondering about the statue of old Father Timms on the forecourt.
1: Have you got a fax?
0: No.
1: Lock of the year and no fax?
0: We were in the locks without faxes category. My cousin Rod has a fax and is locked down at Penton Hook, but all we've got here is coin-operated pump-out facilities.
2: What was that about the statue?
0: The statue? Well, it's, I'll start again. Welcome to St. John's Lock, highest lock on the river and lock of the year 1984. No fax category. You're probably wondering about this statue of old Father Timms on the forecourt. Well, he used to be at the source of the river at Thameshead. But they moved him.
2: Why did they move him?
0: Well, some folk claim it was because Thameshead isn't the true source. Seven Springs near Cheltenham is.
2: Yeah, that's what I've heard.
0: Yeah, but that's rubbish. The real reason they moved him was because kids kept writing rude things on bits of his body.
2: We're heading to the source.
0: You'll never make it.
2: I want to contact a man called Great Crested Sam Tucker.
0: Oh, that's different. Sam Tucker, a legend in his own lifetime.
2: That's him?
0: Sam Tucker, who once jumped in the river and saved the Queen Mother from drowning. Or someone who looked a lot like her, anyway.
2: You know where I'll find him?
0: Look around Letchlade. You'll probably find him saving somebody's life somewhere.
2: Thanks.
0: But watch yourself. Letchlade may look like some quiet country backwater full of building societies and charity shops, but if you ask me, it gets more and more like Zanzibar every day.
2: We finally reached Letchlade later that afternoon. Our reception committee was a young girl in a white frock who stood on the town bridge and waved a greeting.
3: Welcome to Letchlade!
2: Then threw a raspberry slush puppy into the boat.
1: I never want children. Keep reminding me of that. I never want children.
2: We moored by a no mooring sign, and Jennifer said,
1: why don't you sweep the dog hairs out of the boat and make it look as much like a four-poster suite as possible? Tonight, I'm going to give you your proper birthday present.
2: Then she jumped ashore and went in search of a fax. I swept out the dog hairs. Then I washed down the gunwales, scrubbed down the decks and coiled the ropes. After that, it was time to sweep out the dog hairs again. Then I took the sleeping bags to the laundrette. Tonight, I was taking no chances. I sat there in my hat and underpants and read a well-thumbed copy of Cosmopolitan. The attendant was a square lady with tangled eyebrows.
4: Hey, do you know who you remind me of? That young man in the jeans advert who strips off in the laundrette. Except he didn't have a spotty back and such thin legs. Do you know the one I mean?
2: Yes.
4: You can throw your underpants in if you like. I don't mind. I've seen it all in here.
2: Oh, that's all right.
4: A young man had his 21st birthday party in here once. I didn't mind. It was fancy dress. I found Scott of the Antarctic in a tumble dryer the next morning. Nothing wrong with that. I'm a broad-minded woman. Do you like Cosmopolitan, do you?
2: Oh, I'm not really the...
4: I wrote an article for them once called Why Muslim Men Are Sexy. They didn't use it. I didn't give up mind. I wrote them another called Why I'm Holding Out for an Eskimo. I didn't use that either. Nor the one I wrote about Oriental blokes. They thought the one that I sent them about Latin Americans was an improvement, but they didn't use that either. Is that your dog?
2: Yes.
4: Oh, you can chuck him in the washer if you want. Looks as though he could do with a rinse. I don't mind. People can wash what they like down here. Just visiting, are you?
2: Yeah, I'm on the river.
4: End of the navigation here, you know.
2: Well, I'm hoping to go on to Cricklade. Maybe you can help me. I'm looking for Sam Tucker.
4: Great Crested Sam Tucker? I know him all right. I used to be in love with him, but then all the girls round here were. He used to take me to the co-op every Friday and buy a crate of barley wine. Then we'd spend the evening in a scenic lay-by he knew, near Fairford. Oh, he knew how to treat a woman. Shame what happened to him.
2: Oh, what happened to him?
4: He hit the bottle.
2: But I've been told he's a living legend who knows more about the river than anyone alive.
4: Ah, not anymore. He reminds me of Richard Burton a bit. All that wasted potential. He needs someone like me. Or Elizabeth Taylor to pull him off the rubbish heap.
2: Where will I find him?
4: Look in the Trout Inn. If he's not there, he'll be in a ditch somewhere.
2: I met up with Jennifer outside the post office. She'd found a fax and was very excited.
1: If this comes off, it could be an enormous deal. It's a multi-story attached to a shopping precinct in Jakarta. Do you know what that means? A paying display for the third world. A car park for people who really need one.
2: We found the Trout Inn. It was a tavern with a low ceiling and a high floor. The landlord had cut himself shaving in four places.
1: Quiet tonight.
5: Always quiet on a first date. It's trivia night.
2: We're looking for Sam Tucker.
5: Great question, Sam. Oh, Ben, Mr. General Knowledge is. His speciality is the 1966 World Cup. That's a funny-looking dog.
2: Algerian poodle.
5: Oh, we had one of them once. Good with the kids. I used to poke him in the eyes, swing him round by the tail, throw darts at him. He never batted an eyelid. Then one day he just hauled off and committed suicide.
6: Oh,
5: here's Sam Tucker now. Evening, Sam.
6: Hello.
5: Usual?
6: Aye, and some of them mackerel-flavoured crisps, please, Rick. Back home.
2: Sam Tucker.
6: What?
2: I've been looking for you.
6: Oh, aye?
2: I've heard a lot about you. I hear you're an expert on the river.
6: Push off, I'm drinking.
2: We're on the river in a camping skiff. We're heading up to Cricklade. I wondered if you had any advice.
6: Listen, sonny, last person who asked me for advice ended up in the articles for sale column in the Let's Lead Examiner. Pour us another, Vic, got a thirst on.
1: Let me get this right. You want to hire this specimen to be our guide?
2: No one knows the river like him.
1: I bet. He looks like he just crawled out of it.
6: Archie!
7: Good evening.
6: Oi, Rick, we can start. Archie's here.
2: Sam, I've got a proposition to make. What would you say if I asked you to come along with us as our guide?
6: I'd say you were completely unaware of the reputation I have for drinking too much and falling in the river.
8: Everyone ready? First question. Who found the tomb of Tutankhamun?
6: Jeffers!
7: Lord Carnarvon!
8: Correct, Archie.
2: Sam, we need you. We're on a journey to find the source of the river. This stretch up to Cricklade needs local knowledge. You're the only man who can help us.
6: Source of the Thames is at Thames Head off the A433.
2: Ah, well, there's some dispute over that. We're going to settle the mystery.
6: What mystery?
2: The mystery over the source of the Thames.
6: It's at Thames Head, I told you.
2: Ah, no one can be sure of that.
6: There's a dirty great plaque there, you bonehead. It says, this is the source of the Thames.
8: Who directed Orson Welles in the movie Citizen Kane?
6: Jeffers!
7: Didn't he direct it himself?
8: Correct.
2: Listen, Sam. I've heard a rumour that, well, you're not up to it anymore. That you've succumbed to the bottle.
6: How dare you? That's no rumour.
2: Well, I believe that's just a facade. I want you to come on this trip with us because I'm certain that behind that crumbling face, there is still a waterman of integrity.
6: I will.
2: Someone proud enough of his past to grasp a challenge if one is presented to him. Someone who, no matter how grim the future may seem, can still pull himself out of the mire. Someone who would secretly like to re-establish himself as a living legend. That's why I'm offering you the job, Sam. I still believe in you.
6: Watch me beer. I'm going to the lobby.
8: Next question. Who scored a hat-trick in the 1966 World Cup final? Archie.
7: Art Garfunkel.
8: No.
7: Jules Verne?
8: No.
1: Oh, come on, let's get out of here.
2: Hang on, I've got him thinking about it.
1: He's an old soak. He can hardly find his way to the gents, let alone Crickley.
7: It's Beverly Sisters.
8: No.
6: You're right. Beneath great crested Sam Tucker's blotting paper exterior, there is still a trace of self-respect. Underneath this shadow of a man is a noble knight of the river, anxious to redeem himself. I accept your offer. Tomorrow, great crested Sam Tucker will take to the river for the first time since he rescued a drowning midwife and spent so long giving her the kiss of life. He was late for happy hour down at the Duke of Wellington. He don't come cheap, man.
2: How much?
6: £4.50 a day, plus expenses and a newspaper. And I don't work Tuesdays neither.
2: It's a deal.
6: Is your missus coming?
2: Yep.
1: I'm not his missus.
6: Oh, you're available then. Good, I'll bring me fancy pajamas along.
7: Jeff Hurst?
8: Thank God for that.

0: Jennifer and I left the pub and she took me to the best restaurant in town. Bookie sat outside eating a copy of the Radio Times.
1: Swan.
0: You what?
1: I'm going to have the swan to eat.
0: You can't have swan.
1: Why not?
0: Only the Queen is allowed to eat swan anyway. Swan isn't on the menu.
1: Yes, it is. Look, special of the day.
0: Oh, a baby swan in a white wine sauce with new potatoes and petit pois.
1: Mm. I bet the locals eat them all the time. The Queen isn't going to miss the odd signet, is she?
0: I don't know whether I fancy swan. All that neck.
1: Oh, come on, I want to celebrate. It's your birthday and I'm one phone call away from a £50,000 payday.
0: If you want to celebrate, we should go back to the boat and I'll make Singapore stir-fry, one of Delia Smith's specialities.
1: Can I say something personal to you?
0: Yeah?
1: If I have another Delia Smith meal, I'll throw up.
0: But Delia Smith has been an essential member of the crew since day one.
1: Yes, and I think your recruitment policy is questionable. Boogie and his disintegrating body is bad enough. Sam Tucker is marginally less disgusting, although it's very close. And as for Delia Smith...
2: Ready to order, sir.
1: Let me put it this way. I'm going to find it very hard to share a sleeping bag with a man who's just had something from One Is Fun.
0: We'll both have the swan.
2: Sorry, sir. The swan is only for the royal party on table 8.
3: Louisa, there's a dog here in my dream.
0: After dinner, we walked back through the graveyard of St. Lawrence's. The night was warm and close.
1: Here could I hope, like some inquiring child sporting on graves, that death did hide from human sight sweet secrets, or beside its breathless sleep that loveliest dream's perpetual watch did keep.
0: That's lovely.
1: It's Shelley. Summer evening in a graveyard. He composed it here on his trip up the Thames in 1815... It would go quite nicely to banjo music, don't you think? Oh, just breathe in. Can you feel the inspiration in the air?
0: Oh, yes.
1: What does it inspire you to do?
0: It inspires me to go back to the boat and make love to you with an intensity you wouldn't have thought possible in a camping skiff.
1: Same here. Oh, God, he's just been sick on my Italian deck shoes.
0: Yes.
1: Is it my imagination, or has he been extra horrible today?
0: It's the humidity, probably.
1: You know what I'd really like to do? I'd like to burn the ticks off his belly with red-hot matchsticks.
0: Why not make a phone call instead?
1: It's 10:30. Offices are closed.
0: Couldn't you shout at a close friend?
1: I haven't got any close friends.
0: How about an international call?
1: Good idea. I'll phone the Bank of Brisbane.
0: When we got back to the riverside, I took Boogie for a walk along the towpath. Thunder rumbled in the distance.
4: Sick over her deck shoes. Is that the best you can come up with? Yeah, there's an air of desperation around you, you know, Boogie. You've realised the boat isn't big enough for you and Jennifer. Well, I'm afraid one of you is going to have to go. Wait, did you hear me? I said one of you is going to have to go. Oh, don't eat snails. They make your nose run.
0: That night, in a storm, Jennifer and I made love with an intensity you wouldn't have thought possible in the camping skiff.
1: Yes. Yes.
0: Although I sensed the high point of the night for her came with the phone call from Jakarta that finalised her pay and display deal.
1: Yes! God, I love my job.
0: In the small hours of the morning, I had a vivid dream. I dreamt Delia Smith was in the back of the boat, dressed in a black velvet evening gown and wearing a sparkling tiara. She was cooking glorious meals for one and then eating them all herself. She was angry. She was dribbling down her front.
5: So, my cooking's not good enough for you, Have to eat out in fancy restaurants, do you? As if you could get to the sauce without me. We'll soon see about that. Ever seen a stuffed pork chop with fennel sauce eaten in one mouthful? No? Well, watch this.
0: I woke in a sweat. The river was rising. Boogie was crawling out of the boat. A lump came to my throat. What a noble dog was this. All it needed was a quiet word from me, and rather than see the quest for the source jeopardized, he was willing to sacrifice himself. He stood on the bank in the rain, then turned and gave me a... I'm just going outside. And I may be some time, sort of look. It was then that I spotted Jennifer's mobile phone in his mouth. I watched as he trotted over to a rhododendron bush, buried it, then trotted back to the boat and stuffed his nose back up his bottom and fell asleep. I looked over at Jennifer. She was gently snoring, with a smile on her face and a dog hair on her upper lip.

0: Good day to you, great crested Sam Tucker, at your service. Excuse the bags under the eyes.
1: Sam Tucker arrived the next morning. He wore one black Wellington boot and one green one. His supplies for the journey consisted of a cheese and chutney sandwich and three boxes of Bleefrau milch.
0: Oh, yes, it feels good to be back on the river. I miss it, you know. You can't expect to be abusive to lock keepers three times a day for 30 years and then just stop. It ain't natural.
2: Are you sure he's an authority on the river?
1: Trust him.
2: I find it hard to trust a man who has his shirt tucked into his underpants.
1: We pushed away. Sam Tucker stood boldly on the bows. Jennifer sat sternly in the stern. Boogie lay asleep under the tarpaulin. I sat in the middle, as usual.
0: Straight ahead at this fork here.
1: What about the no entry sign?
0: Ignore it!
1: Within minutes, we were tangled up in weed and reeds. The banks closed in, the boat wedged itself in mud. There was no water ahead.
0: It's funny.
1: Sam, I think this is the Thames and Severn Canal.
0: That's right! Quickest way to Crickley.
2: It says in the guidebook it was abandoned in 1933.
0: Oh.
2: Turn around.
0: I suggest we turn around.
1: We turned around and went back to Lechland. And this time took the right channel. Sam was undaunted by his early navigational error.
0: This is it. No turning back now.
1: Forward to the salt.
0: Right. Forward to the salt.
2: Yes, forward to... Has anyone seen my phone?
1: Yes, I've been meaning to, I haven't seen your phone. I mean, why should I have seen your phone? I don't have any need for your phone, do I? I haven't touched your phone, I haven't seen it. It's a very nice phone.
3: Boogie Up the River was written and adapted by Mark Wallington and starred Timothy Spall as Mark and Carla Mendonca as Jennifer. The other parts were played by Ainsley Foster, Gary Parker, Geoffrey McGiven, Terence Edmund, David Holt, Kate Binchy, Simon Godley, and Ronald Herman. The producer was Caroline Lenny.
4: Once upon a time there was an engineer.
5: Choo-choo Charlie was his name. We

0: On your last trip, did you discover what the Earth people eat? They eat a great many of these. They peel them with their metal knives. Boil them for 20 of their minutes. Then they smash them all to bits. They are clearly the most primitive people.
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3: The first officially recorded football match in Scotland took place in 1314, immediately after the Battle of Bannockburn, when two teams of Scots kicked the severed head of an Englishman to and fro across the bloody battlefield. It was a poor game with defences well on top, and few genuine goalmouth incidents, according to the Sunday Post's Doug Bailey, who was present at the time. Since then, the game has blossomed into this unhealthy obsession with blinkered national arrogance and the clinging to fanaticism and mindless tribal bigotries that we all know and love.
4: Naked Radio presents Only an Excuse, the true story of Scottish football, narrated by William McElbunny. Oh, dear, dear, dear.
3: Summer 1986. As the first P rattles its tuneful way around the first referee's whistle to blow for the first kickoff in faraway Mexico, fever grips the country. For this is more than just another soccer tournament. This is a chance for the nation to unite in a common cause, an opportunity to show the world what we are made of, a brilliant excuse to get pissed. But for those fans who wandered far away with the Scottish soccer soldiers, they can enjoy the benefits of actually being there.
5: Hey, Bob, I'm just reading here that the pollution in Mexico City is so bad that breathing the air there is the equivalent of smoking 40 cigarettes a day.
6: 40 cigarettes a day?
5: Yeah.
6: That's magic, so we don't have to buy fags then. Oh, that's all the more money to spend on the baby.
5: Oh, here we go.
3: As the tournament progresses, punters become pundits, and airs become experts, as opinions are aired in the bus queues, the bars, and the peat bogs of Scotland.
6: Oh, yes, I like the World Cup. It gives all of us lads from the island another interest for a couple of weeks. And gives the sheep a break, too.
3: Shouldering the hopes of the people and the sheep for a long involvement in the tournament, the man who walks the fine line that separates a shambles from mere disaster, Alex Ferguson.
7: Now, regarding the selection of the squad for Mexico, I felt I had to remain loyal to the players who had done so well at the recording of our World Cup single the week before. Of course, a big shock came when Kenny Dalglish had to pull out of the squad. Well, to be honest, there isn't a footballer in the world who can replace Kenny Dalglish. So I called in Steve Archibald, because he isn't a footballer.
3: Steve's big strength lies in his variety of play. He can't do just about anything. He has in the past been likened to an unleashed cobra, but not by anyone who's seen him play football. But let me refrain from that oh-so-Scottish a trait of being over-elaborate in praising our soccer heroes, and begin the story not where it ends, but where it begins. In the oozing mud or the abrasive ash of the municipal playing fields of Scotland, where the spirit that moved our forefathers to take up the game in the name of sportsmanship and brotherhood still remains.
6: Right, lads. Now, this bunch today are nothing but a load of putrid trash. So I want you to go out there and grind their faces into the dirt. Because remember, we're not just any works football team. We are Dukla, Pumperson, Sawmill and Tannery. Who are we, lads?
8: Dukla, Pumperson, Sawmills and Tannery.
6: You'd better believe it. Now, I've compiled a detailed dossier on the opposition that I've scribbled on the back of this bookie's line, so pay attention. Right, first the wee winger. Now, he's got a good left foot and he's nippy, but he has a weakness. He suffers from angina. So every chance he's get, hoof the ball straight into the canal and make the wee bastard swim for it. Then there's Chalmers, the elegant midfield maestro with a bad perm and a beer belly. Now, I have a lot of respect for this guy, so I'm going to operate a special marking system today. Spud, you mark his face. Dougie will mark his ribs, and wee ferret will drag his studs down the back of his thighs. Right, now, most of you will remember the last time we were here, their keeper, Tojo, played a blinder. He was safe and he was agile. But today, boys, we're in luck, because I've heard through the grapevine that his wife just left him and he's been made redundant. So, strikers, every time he's get within hearing distance, make sure he's taunt his manhood and question his virility. That'll be enough to shatter his self-esteem. It should be worth a goal of a start. All right, boys, by my watch, it's coming up to 2:30. So, let's stub the fags into the export cans and get strapped. Oh, aye, and boys, most important thing, for God's sake, make sure you go out there and enjoy yourselves. After all, it's only a game.
3: But from the very early days, it was apparent it was more than just that. Few of those present are unlikely to forget the Battle of Falkirk in 1298, when droves of marauding East Stirling supporters sacked the town and massacred 40,000 men, women and children after the Bairns had snatched the late winner in the semi-final of the Stirlingshire Cup. Or the Cup final of 1923, the Let's Go on the Rampage and Wreck the Place final, as it affectionately came to be known. But probably the biggest single event to influence the course of Scottish football was the Reformation in Scotland, which began at 3 o'clock in the middle of the 16th century and is still going on today. Bigotry, sectarianism, hatred. Where would our game be without it? Amidst this cauldron of confusion and cesspit of suspicion, the clubs themselves are not entirely blameless in perpetrating the myth that every Old Firm clash is in fact a reenactment of the soapy bubble of the Boyne. I asked the Parkhead spokesman why there has never been a Protestant elected to the board at Celtic Park.
8: Why has there never been a Protestant elected to the board at Celtic Park? What's a Protestant?
3: And I raised once again with Rangers Secretary Campbell Ogilvie the prickly question of signing policies.
9: No, it's no longer a prickly issue, because we're no longer going to sign pricks.
3: But despite the liberal views taken by the clubs, the fans, the lifeblood of the game, the mug punters who part with the reddies, remain entrenched in tradition, intransigent in their views that they are the people, never once contemplating the prospect that God might be an atheist. Brother Forbes McLoyalist.
10: See, everybody thinks I'm a bigot just because I've got 1690 tattooed in my forehead. But that's rubbish. I mean, I live next door to a Catholic family, and I've never put a brick through their window. Well, no since the last time. But just let me say this. Let me make it clear. We, the No Surrender True Blue King William the Third Ranger Supporters Club, are a non-sectarian club. It's just that, for some strange reason, a Catholic has never ever joined.
3: Grand Knight Father Tim Malley.
11: Well, Protestants, they think of us Catholics as self-assured, smug, arrogant. But we can't help that. Just because when we die we go to heaven and they go straight to hell. But in truth I would say that not all Protestants are bad. The ones that play for Celtic are okay.
3: And what of the players? Danny McGrain made his views crystal clear.
12: Well, isn't it not the Celtic Catholic Potter? Isn't it not hypocrisy?
3: But for the last word on this ever-present issue, we go to sunny Spain to a man noted for his unbiased, gentle diplomacy, Jock Wallace.
13: Religion. Oh, no, as I've said before, football is my religion. $3.95 from any good bookshop. No, no, no, no religion. No, no, no.
14: I'm a blue nose. I always will be. But I don't have anything to do with religion. It doesn't interest me. I'm here to do a job in Seville, and why Seville? Well, it's famous for its oranges, and where there's oranges, there's orangemen, right? But no, once I've settled in here, things will be fine. Once I've taught the fans the words of Derry's walls. But as for religion, it's no problem, no. The only problem out here in a country like Spain is the language and the heat and finding 11 prodies to make up a team.
3: But there is more to Scottish football than this. Not much, mind you, but still there are other clubs whose names conjure up a certain magic. Names like Brechin City FC. People who say that the small clubs, the minnows, have no place in Scottish football have never stood here. Glebe Park, Brechin. Here in the Glebe Street Hall of Fame, I look up at the Roll of Honour and read the endless list of famous and revered players who have graced the club. McLardy, Binney, Tokar, Trialist. Names to conjure with and savour. In their long and illustrious history, 1906 to 1986, or as they're known here, the Wilderness Years, records have come easily to Brechin City. They were the first club to dabble in sponsorship when the people of Brechin offered them money to go and play somewhere else. They introduced the concept of total football, or as it's called, 11-man football. That's 10 in defence and 1 in goal. And they boast the longest-serving janitor in Scottish football.
15: Oh, aye. Well, we like to think of City more as a family. Constantly at each other's throats and arguing, like. I suppose we all do live in our memories. It's like a great 1911-12 season when we did the league and cup double. We won a game in the league, then went on to win another game in the cup. See, no Brechin side had ever done that before. Mind you, players were a different breed then. I mean, you could pick up a good player for nothing. And nothing was a lot of money in the days. They'd get, a florin a week. But there were bonuses too, like, if they won a match, they'd get a bath afterwards, you see. Because, see, players, they weren't pampered like they are now. There were no blow-dries and perms in these days, and no paternity suits either. No, they just wore their working clothes.
3: But even the Brechins had to succumb to creeping commercialism. A player in his testimonial year came to expect a whirl of coffee mornings, beetle drives and pyjama parties held in his honour, culminating in a spectacular testimonial jumble sale and tombola.
15: Oh, yes. I could remember one day. I had just finished training. I was putting the heat on a brick wall to strengthen my shoulder muscles, so that if I heaved the ball on Saturday, my neck didn't break. Anyway, over came the boss, Mr. Stark, one of the immortals. Of course, he did know. And he said to me, "Well, lad, how much do you earn?" I said, "£5 a week, sir." He said, "Right. From now on, it'll be one and threepence." I said, "Well, thanks very much, Mr. Stark." Because he was a legend, after all. So, from then on, my wages were one and threepence a week.
3: When was this exactly?
15: 1978.
3: Of course, it's a different world we live in now. Nowadays, only a few clubs can draw crowds of, say, 50,000. Yet, as recently as 1924, 180,000 spectators gathered at Hampden Park on the afternoon of April the 5th to watch the groundsman painting the goalposts. That record stands to this day. And then there were the games. The most famous football result in history, Arbroath 36, Bonacord 0, tells only half the story. The Bonacord goalkeeper had no time to feel sorry for himself, as the following week he won the first of his many international caps for Scotland. But if the game itself is magic, then the players are the magicians. The Merlins of the Camelot, the rest of the world calls merely a football pitch, and we call a football pitch as well. Who is the greatest Scottish footballer of them all? A debate that will continue as long as men have false teeth and eloquent tongues in their hands.
16: But the greatest player of all, Ronan, that you know him?
5: Oh, you, him that Ron,
16: that Ryan.
5: Not
16: no, him. Him not, you know, Thing Me.
5: Oh aye, Big Thing Me, what do you call him?
16: No, we Thing Me, my, what's his name?
5: What?
16: Aye. Oh, jeez, him.
5: Aye, nah. No, what about the music? Is that aye, him? Oh no, I'm maybe not. No, aye, but mine's
16: aye, you. Aye, rubbish, him, he, that, who, no, no way, no, no, that's no, tell you who, right?
5: I'll tell you, right, that.
16: I haven't. That's him. Oh, you know who I mean?
5: Now you're talking. Right. Now you are talking. Thing Me, what's it? The wee big man.
16: No, fuck it. Thing Me, the big wee man.
5: Aye, but, okay, no, wait a minute. But, the greatest of them all.
16: It's dead hard, but to choose one. Pure they great names.
3: But what about those who have played against our footballing legends? Emlyn Hughes.
17: Well, it has to be Jimmy Johnson. What a time he gave me. He went this way and that way round the back between me like school. Well, he was turning me inside out. Then the referee came into the dressing room and told us we had to go back out for the second half.
3: Or what about those who have played alongside our footballing legends? Celtic manager David Haye.
18: The greatest player I've ever seen. With my eyes, like. Do you mean like seeing him on the radio? Or do you mean like you're here and they're there, playing on the park? Football, like? I'd say the best, greatest Scottish player of all was. Pelle.
3: Pelle was a Brazilian.
18: What, for Brazil, like? You know, I always wondered why he never won a Scottish Cup. Beckenbauer. Kaiser Frank. Was he Scottish?
3: German.
18: Bobby Charlton. Jeff Hurst. Shakespeare.
3: Or then again, there are those who have watched them all. Well-known commentator and Candy Floss impersonator, Archie McPherson.
19: Jim Baxter, at your infinite best, you were imperiously majestic, arrogant, strutting, some might say, cocksure.
20: Okay, I was that, Archie. I was cocksure. I mean, more than once, I was called Scotland's midfield genital. Ach, but in them days, I mean, I was mental. I was pure dead mental, so I was.
19: And you were accused of being lazy, too.
20: Lazy? Me? Oh, I was that lazy. When I peed myself, it didn't run down my leg. It strolled.
19: And yet I remember with translucent clarity that great day at Wembley, you were omniscient that day. You went past players with a languid fluidity.
20: Well, see, I had a couple of great teachers, actually, and I'd three white Mackays and a double grouse. Before I went on the pitch, I think that would explain the languid fluidity.
3: Performers need a stage, and for a Scot, the greatest stage of them all is Wembley Stadium. And the opportunity to perform a duty of great national importance, give the bastard English a right good gubbing. Here legends were born, men like Dennis Law, the Lawman, so called because his second name was Law and he was a man. It was he who had the reactions of a mongoose and the hairstyle and face as well. Here also enigmas are spawned. Men like Jim Bett. An enigma, incidentally, is a Scottish euphemism for someone who played a good game once and we're all waiting for him to do it again. The Wembley match against the old enemy always draws a big tartan following, and where, as with playground songs and nursery rhymes of old, historical references are at the heart of every song and chant, and political grievances are aired subtly through the words, "Oh, spot the loony, spot the spot the spot the spot the lunatic," and the bitter aftertaste left by the infamous Highland clearances is still all too evident in the barbed nuances of "We hate Jimmy Hill, he's a poof, he's a poof," and leading us down the years to triumph and admittedly now and again, but we won't go into that, the odd occasional defeat, have been some great managers. And Tommy Docherty. Next year, the Doc celebrates 40 years in and out of football. But how did it all start? The genesis of Docherty's career coincided with the dawning of a golden era. But how did the Doc help to make the 50s and 60s such a glorious time for Scottish football? He stayed in England. But Docherty's exile was not to last. In 1971, he was appointed manager of the Scottish national team, and it's perhaps in this capacity, more than any other, he's remembered for three famous throwaway lines: the forward line, the midfield line, and the defensive line. And so, for a manager whose career has been more controversial than most, we pay our tribute to Tommy Docherty by leaving him 5 years later, in 1977, experiencing perhaps his greatest moment with Manchester United.
0: Thank you very much, Mrs. Brown.
3: Today, though, we have a new breed of manager, young go-ahead men whose enthusiasm and deep feeling for the game shines out through their breathless optimism and vitality. Men like Dundee United's jovial Jim McLean.
21: Well, personally speaking, I've never liked the Premier League. In fact, I don't like leagues at all. Leagues breed fear, and fear is bad for football. But that's good, because I hate football. I've always hated football. At school, I was always picked last for the playground kickabouts, and the more skillful players never passed to me. So that's why I became a manager. Last week, Paul Sturrock scored the winner against Aberdeen, then turned to the crowd and smiled. So I fined him a month's wages. Paul Sturrock doesn't get paid to smile. People don't come to watch Dundee United to see Paul Sturrock smile. In fact, people don't come to watch Dundee United at all. And I hate that. There's no getting away from the fact that we are a provincial club. And we're a small club. How can you hope to compete at the top level with a team that contains only 7 full internationalists? I was embarrassed when we won the Premier League. I was ashamed. Personally speaking, winning the championship was the worst experience of my life because, well, I had nothing to complain about. And I hate that. I was terribly depressed. So when Rangers offered me the post of manager, the biggest job in Scottish football, I had to turn it down. I mean, I had to do something to cheer myself up.
3: Like all else in the Scottish game, when it's good, it's very good. And when it's bad, it leaves us with a taste in our mouths akin to that which must have been felt by the cattle barons of the Wild West when they witnessed the arrival of the first sheep farmer. The mutton pie has for a long time served to remind us that the game does not survive purely by watching 22 goalpost impressionists daubing a canvas of delicate destruction, but more importantly, by what the masses regard as the last bastion of a stadium's quick snack. But it would be inconceivable to imagine a pie without a drink that has become synonymous with liquid beef and brown confusion. While macaroon bars and spearmint chewing gum have tried to break the dominance of catering's old firm, the pie will always be like those expense account experts who wax lyrical about this game of ours, full of mince. Now we're talking Tom Ferry, Hugh Keevans and Arthur Montford, the only commentator to prove his lack of bias by always wearing the colours of all the teams in the league on his tie. What a stramash. The game, pies, bovril's, souvenirs, specials and all, only lasts 90 minutes, but the après-match discussions go on and on and on.
1: Hello, caller, you're through now.
2: Hello?
22: Yes, hello, James Anderson here. What's your question?
2: Hey, Mr. Sanderson, my question's this. See, me and by the way, it's good to have you by, Mr. Sanderson.
22: Me
2: and the boys were having a wee discussion, and we wanted to know what you think about... what it is, see, I mean, I don't know the boy, okay, but... But basically what it is, right, it's... I mean, it's Cammy Fraser. I'd like to know what you think of that.
22: Do you mind if I ask you a question?
2: What is it, Mr. Sanderson?
22: Where are you at the game today?
2: No, I wasn't. I'm sorry, Mr. Sanderson, but I couldn't go today. I was at a wife's funeral. And I had my tranny with me, though, and I listened to your commentary. And I just like to say, I think you and Richard did a great job.
22: Well, thanks very much. But even so, how long can a funeral take? Surely you could have made it along for the second half at least.
2: Well, you see, I'm unemployed, Mr. Sanderson, and I can't really afford it.
22: No, I'm sorry. That's just not good enough. You must have some money coming to you if your wife just died. Now, I really think you should be making a bit more of an effort here.
2: Well, see, Mr. Sanderson, I've got a kid still.
22: That is just pure bunkum, to use a favourite expression of mine. Can't they be put into care for one day a week? Well, you see, we're talking cross purposes here, caller. My job is to get people into games. I want bottoms on seats. I want your bottom, caller.
1: I want to bring in your second caller. Hello, caller, you're through to James Anderson.
23: Hello, James.
22: Yes, sir.
23: James, I'd like to take issue with you and something you said on radio this afternoon.
22: Oh, you would you?
23: Yes, you described a Brian McClair goal as unequivocal in its execution.
22: That's correct. What have I done?
23: I feel perhaps you confuse the categorical affirmative tense with the recurrent subjunctive here. I mean, the term you actually should have used is irrefragable.
22: Just a moment. I think that's quite refulgent of you to say so, if you don't mind, ma'am. No, just a moment. Are you accusing me of mendacity?
23: Well, I'm afraid I am, James, and even verbosity.
22: Well, that is sheer poppycock. That is nothing but outright bunkum and balderdash.
23: Yeah, come on, that's not fair, James. I mean, you're making words up now.
22: I beg your pardon. We'll have to agree to differ there, caller. I'm irrevocable in my contention, unequivocal. And by the way, I have said this to Brian McClair's face, by the way. Unequivocal was the corroborative, definitive description of his goal.
23: Well, you see, James, I lecture at Glasgow University in English language. Its usage...
22: Excuse me, now don't flash your credentials at me, sir. I travelled the world with Scotland, so don't bend the words with me. And anyway, as I've said before, and I've said this repeatedly, I don't like to intellectualise unnecessarily about football. So if you don't mind, caller, what is your question?
23: My question? Oh, yes. Well, I'd like to ask you this. Cammy Fraser, what do you think about that, then?
3: Scottish football's insatiable appetite for new heroes, new thrills, has led even our top referees to hunt for fresh talent in the public toilets of the world. As recently as the late 70s, to woo our top players back home, the authorities introduced all-day drinking in Scottish pubs. It was a valiant effort that succeeded only in enticing George Best to Hibs. Usually the lure of the looker down south is too tempting. After all, a footballer has a comparatively short career, as John Gregg will testify.
24: Well, yes, it certainly is not a long time when you've
18: just got to get out of it as much as you can. I mean, it just flashes by, and in no time it's time to hang up your boots. Or sign for Hearts.
3: But the new breed of soccer superstars seem all too aware of the brevity of their fame, and many have made lucrative sidelines through endorsements, sponsorship deals, and putting their life story in print. Like the champagne kid himself, Charlie Nicholl.

0: and putting their life story in print, like the Champagne Kid himself, Charlie Nicholas.
1: Ah, there you go. A wee drink of champagne goes down a treat with crispy pancake rolling chips. Do you mind if I take some of my earrings here? They're making my head lopsided.
2: Charlie, tell us about your book.
1: Well, it's an it's a book about me, and it's told, you know, it's dead cleverness, right? But all these words, they join up together, it tells you a story. But you've got to read it, like.
2: And what's its title?
1: Well, we had a bit of trouble thinking up a good name. See, then I had a brainwave. Go see it myself. I decided to call it Charlie. Because we see his coincidence, that's my first name.
0: But if we learned anything from watching this wonderful insanity of ours, it's that football is a funny game. Occasionally, the unexpected happens. Neil Cooper might go through a whole first half without being booked. David Speedy might learn to keep his mouth shut. And a Scottish international might reverse the trend and move back to Scotland. Unbelievable, but that's what happened this year. Graham Souness signed for Rangers. Was it an unexpected decision?
2: Not really, because when I was with Spurs, I was always a Middlesbrough fan who had always supported Liverpool. And the only team I would have moved to Italy for would have been Sampdoria, because when I was a boy, I used to skip school in Edinburgh and sneak into Italy to watch them. But as I stood there cheering on Sampdoria, I couldn't forget that as a fetus, I was an avid Rangers fan.
0: Whether Souness's arrival provides a breath of fresh air or a stale belch to our game remains to be seen. Only time and Chick Young will tell. Because, let's be honest, football is not without its problems, and issues need to be faced, like the toilets at Hampden Park, Jock Brown's commentaries, and the ever-continuing true story of Morris Johnston in the Sunday papers.
1: Even when I was just a wee red-haired, blonde-haired lad at school, all I ever wanted to do was to be lucky with birds. I soon discovered playing in the school team was a surefire way of nicking a chick. I always wanted to be a footballer, but instead I signed for Partick Thistle. Then came my move to Watford. I must admit, I was a bit apprehensive about moving to London. But to be honest, I had no problems with Elton John at all. In fact, he was very friendly and was often in the changing room before, during and after a match. But before long, I was back home at Celtic Park playing the best football of my career and looking forward to the World Cup.
0: Resetting tracksuits, accusations of police harassment. Johnston was just what the game needed, a character. He seemed a certainty to lead the attack on the discos of Mexico, but then disaster down under. Alex Ferguson.
1: Well, about a week before a match, Morris Johnston had a big party in his hotel room. It was a real wild one with loads of booze and stacks of girls, and it really, really annoyed me. Because the wee rat never invited me.
0: Moe's international career may have survived this faux pas, but that night, in true kamikaze style, he sealed his fate with the, by now, infamous incident outside Ernie Walker's room.
3: Who is it?
1: It's me, Moe Johnson.
3: Piss off.
1: Come on, don't act it. Hey, what's going on here? Do you know what time it is? Get back to your room. But, boss, Alec.
4: Move it. All right, Mr. Walker?
3: Yes.
4: What was the problem?
3: Oh, he'd given me a loan of his nudie books, and he wanted them back.
4: He gave you his nudie books? Right, that's you, Ferris Johnson.
1: Bastard, he promised me them.
0: And so perished one man's dream of World Cup glory, and having his picture taken dressed up in a silly cowboy outfit for the back page of the Daily Record. But beware the World Cup dream, for it has a habit of turning into a nightmare. Let us not forget the last time we visited South America.

0: strutting arrogantly as Gallus Gauchos proudly parading on the purple pampas, only to have our bolasses well and truly tangled and wedged firmly between our legs. Burns's words were never more fitting. And skien de wa frae Hunnock's row, we pride and awe, sae tattered, doon the wa and skirred along, and Ali MacLeod was shattered. MacLeod led us to Argentina on a wave of high optimism, a wave that was soon crashing against the rocks of a severe routing.
1: Regrets? Ah, well, who could say? No? I mean, history will tell. But at the end of the day, I myself, that's me personally, no? I don't regret anything. I just wish it had never happened, really.
0: To be fair to Ali, the world's press gave the Scots a hard time. One rumour insisted they were all having whiskey for breakfast. This was, of course, rubbish. For a start, you couldn't get whiskey out there. They had to make do with lager.
1: A turning point was the penalty miss against Peru. I still say that if Don Masson had scored, we would not have lost 3-1. No, we would have lost 3-2.
0: Then there was the Willie Johnston affair.
1: Well, I spoke to Willie as soon as the story broke about the drugs. Yes, you'd be taking nothing illegal. And I believed him. I still do, you know. And the reason I believed him was because he was a professional. I mean, he wanted to play for his country, and besides, he'd have been daft to take drugs and talk about the amount he'd had to drink that day.
0: Just as the scribes and Pharisees of ancient Judea had turned on another leader some 2,000 years earlier, so the scribes and Pharisees of the sporting press turned on this would-be Messiah too. Ian Archer was particularly upset.
2: Ali MacLeod, Goldie, really annoyed me. All that time he spent selling carpets, and he said this cat rug for my head.
0: But let lying dogs sleep, sure in the knowledge that this sham of a charade of a fiascotic debacle will never happen again. Even as I pontificate, in far-off Mexico, 11 Caledonian Crusaders stand ready, spout hearts pumping Scotch broth through pulsating veins to the homespun harmonies of Scotland the Brave. By the way, did you know Cliff Hanley wrote the lyrics for Scotland the Brave? Yes, isn't it amazing how quickly you can go off a song?
3: If industry is the heart of our nation, football is the aorta valve. If agriculture is the backbone, football is the slip disc. If oil is the blood, then football is the clot. And as we go roaming in the hemoglobin, if even once you stop to ask yourself, what the hell is he talking about, then it's all been worthwhile.

Belfast and was written by Big West Fargo. Bob Chop on Brighton to put the up front run on it. He's now Bob Potter.

0: Once upon a time there was an engineer.
1: Choo-choo Charlie was his name, we hear.
0: He had an engine and he sure had fun. He used good and plenty candy to make the train run.

0: You know, some marmalades get some of their tang from added flavoring. While Robertson's Golden Shred gets all of its tang from Seville oranges. What would you rather have for breakfast?
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2: We present I'm Sorry I Haven't a Clue, the antidote to panel games. At the piano is Colin Sell, and your chairman is Humphrey Littleton.
3: Thank you. Hello and welcome to I'm Sorry I Haven't a Clue, the show that does for comedy what John Inman does for weightlifting. Let me introduce the teams now. On my left, Barry Cryer and Graham Garth. On my right, Tim Brooke Taylor and Willie Rushton. And please give some sympathetic applause to our scorer, because she's been on her back all week. Here she is, Samantha. Our first round takes as its premise the poverty of the international film industry. And incidentally, there are collecting boxes for the Steven Spielberg appeal fund at all the exits. Anyway, for economic reasons, new films will have to be made up from the remains of two or more old films. And the teams must then give me the resulting titles. And points will be awarded for the first suggestion that makes it onto Channel 4. Willie Rushton, will you start?
4: Ah, they're getting out of The Man Who Never Was, Sleeper, and if it's Tuesday, it must be Belgium, and it's the Sir Geoffrey Howe story. latest news is Sir Geoffrey will be played by the late Charles Lawton. Without the hump.
3: Hump. Graham.
5: They're going to combine Porky's and The Exorcist to make bacon and eggs. And then they're going to combine that with Freud and The Breadwinner and The Wild Bunch to make bacon and eggs and Freud bread with lots of tomato sauce.
3: Tim?
6: The producers of All Creatures Great and Small have got together with the producers of The Deer Hunter to produce It Shouldn't Happen to a Vietnam Vet.
7: They're combining Crocodile Dundee, Electric Blue and Lemon Popsicle, new film called Snap, Crackle and Pop, The Facts of Life, Oh God, and The It Press File. 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
6: Combining Little Women, Bittersweet, Animal House and The Godfather to produce A Little Bit of House Your Father.
7: Every Which Way But Loose, Ruthless People and Chronicle of a Death Foretold, new film called The SDP Conference.
3: Any more? Right, well, we go on to the point where I give the teams advance warning of the late arrivals that they'll be announcing at the end of the programme. This week, I'll be asking them to announce the late arrivals at the motorists' ball. The motorists' ball. Start thinking teams. Right, we're going to play a round which is wittily called One Song to the Tune of Another. The idea in this round is the teams will sing one song to the tune of another. That's a prize, isn't it? This complicated game is accompanied by the Colin Sell big sound. Tim, would you start with Don't Put Your Daughter on the Stage, Mrs. Worthington, to the tune of House of the Rising Sun?

0: pretty tough. And admitting the fact she's burning to act, that isn't quite enough.
1: Don't think I'm near the tuna. No.
0: She has nice hands to give the wretched girl a due. But don't you think her bust is developed too much for her age? And I've got the words wrong. Mrs. Worthington.
2: The white man's Eric Burden.
3: One mark there to Tim, and we go on to Graham. Graham, will you sing Deadwood Stage to the tune of Underneath the Arches?
4: And how the Deadwood Stage is unrolling on over the plain. With the curtains flapping and the driver a-slapping the reins.

0: crack away, with crack away, with crack away. To stay here.
1: Hold on this spot.
0: I'm heading on over the hills, all together now. Where the Indian arrows are thicker than porcupine quills. No time to delay. Whip crack away, whip crack away, whip crack away.
2: Bud Flanagan and Doris Day, ladies and gentlemen.
3: And another Mark to Graham. Well, the same Mark to Graham.
4: Yes.
3: Willie, will you sing Supercalifragilistic to the tune of Baby Love?
4: I don't know the tune of Baby Love, hum.
3: Well, you have to make up another tune.
4: Oh, right.
3: You won't get a mark.
5: One in the House of the Rising Sun.
4: No.

chipmunks. 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Now, you're going to have to sing Right, Said Fred, to the tune of the Merry Widow Waltz.

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0: We're going to do the ad-lib poem now.
1: Oh,
2: great.
0: Jim's favourite game.
1: Can I play my joker and not play this one?
0: I'm going to give the first line of a verse and the team must continue until I buzz them, and the buzzer sounds like this. A star is born.
3: Go on,
0: praising,
3: Sam.
0: Praising.
3: Press the other one.
2: Timing.
1: Buzz it again, Sam.
0: Tim, will you continue this poem, Tim? I'm going to give you the first line, or in fact two lines. I must go down to the pub again because the lonely house is dry.
1: To the pub again.
3: Good luck, Tim.
1: Because the lonely
0: Can't
1: house
0: him.
1: Is
2: we regret
1: dry.
2: The delay in this poem.
1: This is me again. At least I'll damn well try. Because the house is lonely, I'm willing to play this game. But when I'm not in the pub, it doesn't seem the same. Because I like in my hand a foaming tanker of beer.
2: I like to look around me at friends, all old and dear. There's filthy Reg in the corner there, with his disgusting habit. Hello, old Reg, I cry. Good heavens, is that a rabbit? And it's none of your business, cries old Reg, if I've got a rabbit here.
3: I've also got a rabbit there. Which I hope will disappear. I can't stand the sight of rabbits. But then I'm picking hairs. Oh, splitting, yeah.
2: Splitting.
3: Well, it's up to him in China what he does with them. This is true.
0: Carry on, Graham.
4: But the worst thing about rabbits is they always come in pairs. And once you've got a pair of them, well, then the trouble starts.
1: Because you think the pair of them, they do come in two parts. It's the drink that makes you see two lapins. That's how the Frenchies call them. Because when the dogs get at them, they tend to maul them. Now I'm in the pub once more. I cry, because that is where I like it. Sometimes I walk down there, but sometimes I bike it. On other times, I go on horse.
3: More?
2: Hey, more. Winning streak.
3: Because they shriek out, nay.
2: When I get down to the pub at the end of a working day, the company there is cheerful and charming, hospitable and funny. The place is full of rabbits. Oh, in my pub there's always a lot of bunny. And, oh, but away with rabbits, I cry. But in my pub there is also...
3: deeply enticing Samantha Scott, and how she loves to ball so.
1: Scott?
3: What did I say?
2: Selena Fox, you said. Didn't you?
3: I wasn't listening.
1: I don't blame you.
3: I was aiming for the ball so, which I thought was terribly good.
1: They prefer you silent.
3: My word, sir. Does she love to ball, whoever she may be?
4: A collection of knitting wools, the pride of all her family. But this particular afternoon, as I was quaffing my ale, I happened to bump into Tim BT, who told me this long tale.
0: OK, Okay, we're going on to the round called Good News, Bad News. And the teams will now alternate good and bad news until I decide that you just can't take it. Stand any more of it, and then I'll buzz the buzzer. Tim, will you start, please?
1: Yes. Good news. Prince Edward is joining the BBC.
4: Ooh.
1: You heard it here first. Or second.
2: He's starting at the bottom as controller of programme.
5: Bad news, that was.
1: That was bad news.
2: That was the bad news, yes.
3: Good news! He's still going to be called Your Majesty.
5: Bad news, so is Esther Ransom.
1: Good news, he's going to get the red carpet treatment.
2: Bad news, Gloria Hunniford's going to go over him with the Bex Bissell.
3: Good news, that'll be a good round and the next it's a royal knockout.
5: Bad news. Princess Michael of Kent is playing her Joker.
1: Good news, she's promised not to invade Poland.
2: That's a cracker. Bad news. Bad news, but she's insisted all the royals dress up as vegetables.
3: Good news, Mark Phillips won't need a costume.
1: I think the tower beckons.
5: Was that good news? Yes.
3: Yes, that was excellent news.
5: The bad news, Princess Di has asked the Emmanuels to run up a carrot.
1: Good news, Princess Margaret is running the beer tent.
2: Bad news, Fergie's wearing the beer tent.
1: Well, it's Fergie now, is it?
3: Good news. Prince Edward will then be leaving for ITV.
5: Where he'll be doing a show called The Prince is Right.
0: Okay, Graham, you can start this next one with the good news.
5: Well, it's good news to me, anyway. Good news. My trousers have come back from the dry cleaners.
1: Bad news. On their own.

0: Good news. They picked up a bit of skirt on the way home.
1: Bad news, they've moved into the wardrobe together.
2: And the good news is they're expecting a twin set.
3: Ah.
4: Bad news. My underpants have just come out of the closet. Not before time.
0: Good news. They're going to star in Run for Your Wife Runts.
1: Bad news, they open on Monday.
2: Good news, they're coming off on Tuesday.
4: Bad news, they weren't a patch on Tom Stoppard's jumpers.
0: Oh, internet. Good news, we're a damn sight better than no socks, please, we're British. Yeah.
5: Now, with sinking hearts, we go on to a round called Feelies. The team have to feel some bits and bobs I have with me. They're hidden in bags, which I shall pass round to see if the teams can identify them from their feel. The mystery voice will now tell listeners at home what the objects are for Willie and Tim, while it's displayed here on the laser display scoreboard.
6: A donut and some dried prunes. A donut and some dried prunes.
1: The audience now know what it is, eh? You can close your eyes for this, or...
4: No, I'll put my hand in the bag.
1: Right, I'll hold the bag, you put your hand in. That's my hand you're feeling.
4: Well, it's round. And soft. But then so are you, Willie.
1: Lovely.
4: Would you like to put your hand in it as well?
1: I think it's an inflatable polo mint.
4: I see something rather strangely like... enormous rabbit droppings.
5: I'm going to have to hurry you along.
4: Let
5: me just tell you that you're nowhere near it at the moment.
0: Is this a mini-series?
5: The audience may applaud if you're getting warm.
0: Nothing.
4: Is that right? There's nothing in the back.
5: No.
1: Either that or it's a donut and a lot of old prunes.
4: It's foul. Absolutely insane.
5: Right, over to you now, Barry and Graham. Here's the mystery voice to tell you at home what's in their bag.
6: Some peeled grapes and a pork sausage. Some peeled grapes and a pork sausage.
7: First dip.
0: Oh. Well, it's no one I know.
5: Come on now, any ideas?
0: I didn't even know Dudley Moore was in the country.
7: It's sort of cold and moist. And uncooked to the point of possibly still being alive, sausage.
0: Yes!
7: What goes with sausages?
0: Well, it's just my own taste. I like grapes with sausages.
7: And they are.
0: Good Lord.
7: They are.
5: You like peeled or unpeeled, Barry? What's on the card.
1: Pardon?
5: Peeled or unpeeled grapes?
1: Peeled or unpeeled. I won't look. Peeled.
5: Right. Okay, well, that was exciting. As we come to the round called Straight Face, the idea of this is not to amuse the audience. No surprises there. So any... Each panellist in turn says a word, and the first one to get a laugh from the studio audience is disqualified. So that rules me out. The surviving member at the end wins a suede telephone. Willie.
0: Oh, then I'll have two.
5: Willie Rushton, I'd like you to start.
0: A suede telephone.
5: You're disqualified already because...
0: Ah.
5: For saying more than one word.
0: No, it's all one word. You just... A suede telephone.
5: All right, I'll allow that.
7: Curry. Sausage.
0: Grape.
1: Prune.
7: Moustache.
4: Kempt.
7: Shevelled.
0: Terminus.
7: It may be now.
4: Up, up, stay where you're, Tom.
5: I'm sorry, Willie. I definitely heard a titter.
7: Very funny. Very funny.
5: So we continue now without Willie.
4: Humph, could you possibly get the audience to be completely quiet? It's very difficult for us.
7: Shibboleth.
5: I thought I had a laugh there, but I think it was the members of the audience laughing at other members of the audience. That doesn't really count. Unless we disqualify half the audience, which is going to leave us pretty thin.
4: Boot.
7: Coccyx.
4: Oh, you're out, aren't you?
7: Yeah.
4: 5 years you were in, weren't you? Mm. Striptease.
7: Bassoon.
4: Who are you calling, aren't I?
7: Plinth.
4: Crockery.
7: Abacus. Teapot.
5: Sorry, Barry.
1: It's words beginning with tea.
4: That's how to get a titter.
5: So now it's a face-to-face contest between Graham Garden and Tim Brooke-Taylor. Starting with you, Tim.
7: Bitter.
4: Titter.
7: Sitter.
4: Bike.
7: On.
4: Off.
7: Fridge.
4: Deep freeze.
7: Pomegranate.
4: Oh, give us a chance.
5: Well, with Tim Brooke-Taylor bringing the house down, that means Graham Garden's the winner of that one. And now we've reached the point in the programme where Samantha and I sit in the back seat and enjoy what's going on. Teams, will you please announce your late arrivals at the motorist ball?
1: I have nothing to add.
3: All the way from Wales.
4: Oh. We'll keep her welcome.
3: They better add he'll be back soon. Will you welcome, please? Mr. and Mrs. Screenwipers and their son, Wynn Screenwipers.
4: Will you welcome from Sweden, please?
3: Last year's model.
4: With Manuel Gears. From Spain. And from Germany, Hans Freeform.
3: And his friend Otto Bahn.
4: Welcome.
0: There's Mr. and Mrs. Amcones and their daughter Maud Amcones.
1: That's rather touching because the band Maurice Oxford and his Music of the Motorways is actually is actually playing Send in the Cones as you speak.
4: Maurice Oxford.
1: Oh, at school together with Morris Major and Morris Minor.
8: And he's brought his incontinent dog, 3.5-litre Rover.
0: Morris Oxford and the band will be accompanying Mini Metro who'll be coming on and shouting Audi Volks and singing Happy Fiat and Honda Clear Day. God bless you. Bit of culture in the cabaret. Judy Wrench will be doing Portia's speech. From the car salesman of Venice.
4: She'll be joined by
0: Crooklock.
4: We're joined by Elvis Costello. Oh, he's having a breakdown.
0: There's Mr. and Mrs. Sanging Up and their rather frothy daughter, Fluffy Die, Sanging Up.
4: It's worth working out, it is.
0: It's not worth the trip. Willie, stop it. Give us a chance.
1: I don't know if there's anybody called Lay-by Stiffrey, but I was going to do a joke on that.
4: I don't think you should.
1: No.
0: A plane has flying over here has shed a load of car parts. It's raining dats and cogs.
4: Please, silence for the maestro.
5: Well, I hate to interrupt, ladies and gentlemen.
4: Oh, go on, Barry.
5: It's time to wind up the programme.
0: Gave my wife a Jaguar. It bit her leg off.
5: Is Barry having the last word there? It's time to wind up the programme.
7: Well, there's Mr. and Mrs. Petrel again and their daughter, Renata Petrel, again.
0: That's it.
5: So, with Graham having the last word, it's time for us all to say goodbye. Join us again next time. Until then, goodbye.
6: Barry Cryer, Graham Garden, Willie Rushton and Timbrel Taylor were being given silly things to do by Humphrey Littleton, with Colin Sell setting some of them to music. The programme was produced by Paul Spencer.

0: We present Tony Hancock, Sidney James, Bill Kerr, Hattie Jakes, and Kenneth Williams in...
1: Hancock's Half Hour.
2: Here for years. You can't just spring this on us without warning.
3: There is no point in arguing, William. We are moving, and that is that.
2: Oh, Tub, think it over. You don't want to let the neighbors get you down.
3: This has nothing to do with the neighbors. I know they don't like living down the same street as a comedian. I know they got up a petition to get me out. I don't blame them. I wouldn't like it either. Actors and the like lower the old tone of the neighborhood, I realize that. So much so, I even signed the petition when they came round with it. No, this has got nothing to do with the neighbours. I am moving for an entirely different reason.
2: What reason?
3: Financial. Now the rents are going up, I shall find it increasingly difficult to keep up appearances. I'm moving into a cheaper district.
2: But this place only costs you 6 shillings a week.
3: Now, yes. Ha-ha. You wait till the Rent Act goes through. 13 and 6 this place, if it's a penny.
4: Don't tell lies.
3: You keep out of this.
4: Don't listen to him, William. I happen to know the real reason he's moving.
3: Go to your room.
4: Oh, shut up.
2: Why is he moving, Grizzly?
4: Because he's being given notice to quit.
3: That is not true. I am moving because the 6 shillings a week rent is going up.
4: And you know why? Because the council have found out he's not an agricultural labourer.
3: Who told him? Who told him? I've been getting away with that for years. Leaving me tractor outside the rent office. Going in with a couple of straps tied round my knees. A few ahs and... Hello, me old darling, me old beauty. And they're completely fooled. How do they find out?
4: Because I told them. I think it's disgusting taking advantage of subsidised rents. Everyone else down the street pays 30 shillings a week. Why should you get away with it?
3: I'm not getting away with anything. I've got a claim to being a farm labourer. What about me row of carrots in the window box? And me knobby Brussels up the garden path.
2: Don't forget the mushrooms growing on your bedroom wall.
3: Ah, no, fair play. We can't count those. I wouldn't be there if you'd mended the roof last year. It's like Acme marshes in there some nights.
4: Well, I'm glad you've been found out. Have to pay your proper rent now.
3: I am not paying 36 shillings a week for this monstrosity. It is a dead liberty. Even the foundations are shifting.
4: Don't be ridiculous.
3: They are, they are. You look in the deeds. 23 railway cuttings Cheam here. 40 years ago, it was number 11.
2: Well, I don't fancy moving from this place. Broken down and derelict though it may be, it's the only home I've ever known. It's a great comfort to know that after a hard day at the labor exchange, you've got a place to come home to and hang your hat and boomerang up.
3: God, blimey. That was very touching, William. That was true pathos. Billow the white-faced clown. But you'll be just as comfortable somewhere else.
2: No, I won't. This place has become part of me. There are so many things in here to remind me of the happy hours I've spent here.
3: True, true. Like the 2-inch deep ridges in me Adam mantelpiece, where the heels of your boots rest, and the scorch marks on me oak panelling, where you dog your cigarettes out, and the big holes in me Persian carpet where you spill that gin you make in the bathroom.
2: Yeah. Yeah, that's it. A new place won't have that lived-in look.
3: I wouldn't worry, Bill. Within a week, you'll have ruined it, same as you've ruined everything else of mine.
2: Don't do it, Tub. Don't move. Please.
3: I am not paying 36 shillings a week rent.
2: Look, I'll help you. I'll contribute to the money.
3: You? What? You? All right, come on, Nuffield. Let's see it. Come on, turn your pockets out. Turn your pockets out. Let's see what untold wealth lies nestling in those threadbare mockeries that you are pleased to call trousers. Come on, let's see it all. Oh, yes. Aladdin's cave, look at it. Hitler's loot here. An Australian shilling. An Irish penny. And a Malayan threepenny bit with a hole through it. So much for the currency.
2: I've been robbed. I've been robbed. There was a sixpence there.
5: Sixpence?
2: Yeah, well...
5: You?
2: It would have passed for a sixpence in the poor light.
3: I've told you before, if you keep spending those, your trousers will fall down. What other treasures have we here? Ah, three summonses, a deportation order, and of course your most valued possession, a combined corkscrew and bottle opener. Well, thank you for your offer of economic aid. I'll let you know. That settles it. We're moving.
2: Well, I'll go and pack then.
3: Pack, pack. Just put the stuff back in your pockets and you're ready.
2: Wait a minute. I've just thought there is one way you could stay in this place and still only pay 6 shillings a week.
3: Of course there's not. They've tumbled me. They know I'm not a farm laborer.
2: Exactly. So all you've got to do is to become one and you can stay. There's nothing they can do about it.
3: That's a thought, isn't it?
4: Oh, now, please, let's keep our heads. You wouldn't know where to begin.
3: Of course I would. Everybody knows about farming. Just follow the simple rules. If it runs, shoot it. If it chews, milk it.
4: I'm sure the horses will be most surprised. I still haven't forgotten that trip into the country last year when we came across those ducks in the pond. What was that brilliant remark you made? They must have whopping long legs to walk across that.
3: A mistake anybody could make? How was I to know they were swimming? I thought their wings would have been coming over their shoulders and ploughing into the water there. You don't want to worry about me. Anybody can make a go of farming. A little planning, that's all. Rotate your crops. Rotate them. Get them going round. That's the secret. I shall start off, I think, with, I think I shall plant 2 fields of pigs and a couple of acres of chickens.
4: You're going to plant some chickens?
3: Certainly. How do you expect them to grow? Get them buried up to their necks. Wait for a bit of rain, we should have a nice crop of eggs.
2: How many herds of carrots do you reckon to have wandering around?
3: Are you taking the mickey? What's wrong with planting chickens and pigs? I want them to reproduce and increase my stock.
4: Not in the ground.
3: That's where you're wrong, you see. They're exactly the same as rabbits. I saw 2 rabbits dig a hole in the ground, disappear. When they came up, there were hundreds of them. Rabbits can do it, so can pigs and chickens. I'm surprised farmers haven't thought of it before.
4: Honestly, what farmer do you think would employ you?
3: You don't think I intend to give any farmer the benefit of my business genius, do you? Oh, dearie me, no. I'm setting up on my own. I'm buying my own farm.
4: Just so you can stay in this house at 6 shillings a week, it'll cost you a fortune.
3: Not if you buy wisely. So there we are, Sid. I want to buy a farm of you.
4: Not if you buy wisely, he said.
6: Farms, yes. Well, not exactly my line of country. I'll have to work through my agricultural expert, Potato Pete.
3: Well, yes, I remember him on the posters during the war. Little brown fat fellow with leggings and a bush hat.
6: That's him. Now, where do you want this farm?
3: Oh, I don't know. I thought perhaps in the country somewhere.
6: Just as well. Yes, it's just as well, because there's not many left in town at the moment. Well, there we are. There's one up in Scotland, 10,000 acres.
3: No, I don't think so. No. Not that I've got anything against Scotland at all. Fine country it is. Hoots, wahai, and all that stuff. But it means leaving East Cheam early every morning to milk the cows, doesn't it?
6: Yeah. Well, I got something outside Weybridge, 2,000 acres, all fully stocked up, pedigree herds, 150 nicker.
3: That's a bit cheap, isn't it?
6: Yeah, well, we've got to get rid of the bloke first.
3: That's going to be hard, is it?
6: Yes, he doesn't want to go. You never know. He might fall in the combine harvester or something, won't he?
3: That's terrible.
6: No. He'll just get bundled up in a stack of wheat, then we toss him in the middle of an haystack and forget about him.
3: Now, look, Sid, let's get our business methods sorted out. I want no part of any skullduggery, sharp practice, or footpaddery. I want an honest, straightforward, legitimate 20,000-acre farm for £50.
6: Look, Hancock, you must realize honest deals are very expensive. Without the threatening letters and the sock full of sand over the bunts, people want too much for their property.
7: Nevertheless, that is the way I want it.
6: You make things very difficult. All right, I'll have a look around, see what I can find. I'll need some money on account, of course. You know, out-of-pocket expenses.
7: How much?
6: Oh, 100 nicker.
7: You've got big pockets, haven't you? I can only spare £22.10.
6: That'll do.
7: Got any change?
6: How much?
7: £25. I want 50 shillings change.
6: I've only got coins. Is that all right?
7: Yes, I don't mind.
6: Well, here we are then. 4 half-crowns and 2 bob bit.
7: 4 half-crowns? That's only 12 shillings.
6: What do you mean, 12 shillings? Look at the date on that half-crown.
7: 1927.
6: Exactly. And how much was the pound worth in 1927?
7: Compared with today?
6: Yes.
7: Oh, about 60 shillings.
6: Well, there you are then. That half dollar's equivalent to 7 and 6 today.
7: Yes, I suppose it is.
6: Well, then, you've got a 1914 one there, that's about 8 and 6. A 1908 one, that's 10 and a 10. A 1904 one, that's 11 and 3. There's an 1893 2 bob bit, that would have bought 25 bobs worth of anybody's stuff in those days. So there you are then, that's 7 and a 10, a 23, 36, 40 more. You've got about 52 and 6 here. You're making a couple of bob profit. What are you moaning about?
7: I hadn't looked at it like that before. Yes, of course, you're dead right. Have you got any other old coins you want to get rid of?
6: Certainly. I've got an 1893 penny here. Now, how much was that worth in those days?
7: About 3 and 6.
6: I'll let you have it for 3 bob.
7: Thanks, Sid. That's a bargain. I got some 1957 half-crowns here. You interested?
6: 1957. Yeah, well, money's not worth much these days, you know. Here, I'll tell you what. I'll give you 2 1914 tanners for them.
7: Sold.
6: If you get any more 1957 stuff, or even 56, I don't mind. I'll take it off your hands.
7: Oh, thanks, Sid. It's a good job I know you. Otherwise, I might have been lumbered with a lot of worthless money. I'll keep in touch. Meanwhile, you'll look out for that farm for me, won't you?
6: I'll let you know as soon as anything turns up. I'll see you.

0: First, please. Any more first, please? Any more first, please?
1: Three fourpence, please.
0: Three fours. 1 shilling, please.
1: Here's a 1914 sixpence. Give me the change, please.
0: Stop twitting about. I've got a bus full of people here. One Uncle Bob, if you don't mind.
1: My good man, this is a 1914 sixpence. Goes a lot farther than today.
0: Do it. Well, you lot ain't going no farther. Get on.
1: Thank you.
2: Fred, we got to find a farm for Hancock. We can make a nice little packet here if we play our cards right.
3: You've got any places in mind, Sid?
2: Nah. Potato Pete says there's no farms around here for miles.
3: Well, that's it. We'll have to think of another way of twisting him. I could go down to the bank and get some more old coins.
2: Nah, you'll rumble that in a minute. We've got to find a farm.
3: Well, I can't think Mike wants to be a farmer anyway. He wouldn't know a farm from a cricket pitch.
2: No, he wouldn't, would he?
3: No.
2: Tell me, when does the cricket season start?
3: At the end of April.
2: Yes. How big is Lord's?
3: Yeah, not the cricket ground. Oh, no, Sid, you can't.
2: Why not? I'm a Surrey man myself.
3: Did you never get away with it? He'd tumble it wasn't a farm.
2: Yeah, he wouldn't realise that till the teams come out. Even then he'd think they were milkmaids in long trousers. We're on a good thing here, Fred. Ring him up and tell him we'll meet him at Lord's.
3: Right.

0: Well, there it is, Hancock. Your new farm.
1: I don't know how you do it, Sid. Right in the middle of town, too. I can't think why it hasn't been snapped up before this. It used to be owned by the aristocracy, I see.
0: Aristocracy?
1: Yes, it was on the gate as we came in. Lord, who was it? Lord?
0: Oh, yes, Lord. Lord Taverners, that's a bloke. Well, what do you think of it?
1: Very nice, very nice. I like the big farmhouse with the balconies up the top there. What a good idea having those steps leading down into the pasture.
0: Yeah, very handy, that.
1: You like it, Bill?
2: It doesn't look much like a farm to me.
1: Here we go. Chips Rafferty has spoken. I suppose you had a 100,000-acre cattle station.
2: No, I never owned a farm. Some bushwhacker tried to sell me Sydney Cricket Ground once, though.
1: Oh, well, yes, you'd buy anything. Right mug you are. They see you coming, you're just the sort of person they'd pick on, you are. Simple-minded.
2: Oh, no, I'm not. I didn't buy the cricket ground. I knew it'd take on when I saw it. And besides, I only had a few bob left after I'd bought the bridge.
3: Oh, it's yours, is it?
2: Well, I'm having a big fight with the Sydney Borough Council at the moment. They claim it's theirs.
0: Yeah, well, come on, let's have a look around the farm.
4: Well, please don't think I'm being awkward, but it doesn't look much like a farm to me, either.
1: Why don't women stay in the kitchen?
5: Of course it's a farm. What else could it be?
4: But the field is so flat and beautifully kept. Well, it's just like a cricket pitch.
1: Just like a cricket pitch. Isn't it pathetic? Whoever heard of people playing cricket on a farm? Why don't you go home? Carry on, Sydney.
0: Well, I expect you're wondering what all these thousands of seats are all round the farm.
1: No, I wasn't wondering, Sid. I'm sure they're all there for a good reason.
0: Oh, well, I won't bother then.
4: Why are they there?
0: You had to bring her, didn't you? Well, if I was to tell you that they weren't seats at all, but terraces for growing grapes, would that sound all right to you?
1: Certainly, a very good idea.
0: I was hoping it would be. Now, these big things over there that look like scoreboards...
1: Yes?
0: They're not scoreboards.
1: I didn't think they were.
4: They are scoreboards.
0: Well, yes, they are scoreboards of a kind. It's an idea he had to check up on the cows. Up there it says 126 for 7, last man 18.
1: Yes?
0: Well, that means there's 126 cows to be milked by 7 o'clock, and the last bloke on duty milked 18 of them.
1: Well, why do they want to know that?
0: Well, you don't want to milk the same cow twice.
2: What about the big white screens at either end of the field?
0: Now, I'm very glad you mentioned them, you clot. They are what we farmers call matter shaders.
1: They are? Marrow shaders. Why don't you think before you ask stupid questions? They get on your nerves, these townies, don't they? Just come down from London for one day, they think they know it all. Marrow shaders. I guessed it straight away. You plant your marrows behind them and move them about to keep the sun off them. Right, Sid?
0: Right.
1: What are those six bits of wood sticking up in the middle there? Three at each end.
0: Well, you do that in your garden, don't you? You plant a row of seeds, stick a bit of wood in the ground to show you where they are.
1: Of course. Well, there's probably three rows of carrots out there, then.
0: You're catching on.
1: I noticed it's roped off.
0: Yeah, well, that's in case your 126 cows go stamping all over the seeds.
1: Very well organized, this farming, isn't it?
0: Yeah, look, when you go into the farmhouse, you'll notice that you've got all the latest farming equipment in there. It's all packed away in leather bags. You'll find some white pads to stop your knees from getting dirty when you're planting the carrots. And there's some flat bits of wood with round handles which you turn upside down to make holes for putting the spuds in.
1: And they say our farms aren't equipped properly. Oh, they've got the lot here.
2: What's that heavy roller for over there, in case you want mashed potatoes?
1: At last, he's realised something. I'll make a farmer out of you yet. Well, you seem to have got everything organised here, Sid. There won't be anything for me to buy.
0: You want some livestock, don't you? Fred?
6: Yes, Sid.
0: Nip down to Richmond Park and see what you can find. Round up a few stags. Trim her antlers down a bit. He won't know the difference. You want some milking machines as well, won't you?
1: Yes, please.
0: Well, look, I've got one on me. The latest scientific electric milking machine. Here we are.
1: Milking machine? Two bits of fuse wire? I hope you're not going to spoil this entire transaction by trying something shady.
0: Of course not. This is a bona fide milking machine. You tie a piece of wire around each wrist, plug them into the electric light, and switch on.
3: Well, what happens?
0: Well, a shock makes your hands go up and down faster. Oh, well, that's a lot. If you'll sign the deeds, give me the check, you can start farming the land as soon as you like.
5: Thank you, Sid. I'll have this lot ploughed up and full of cabbages in no time. Old Lord Taverner will have the surprise of his life when he sees what I've done with his farm.
0: You're not kidding.
6: Bill? Any more cows left?

0: Any more cows left in that long room?
1: No, this is the lot.
0: Well, hurry up, then get them down those steps and into the meadow.
2: Hey, are you sure this pavilion was meant as a cow shed?
0: Well, they seem happy enough in there. Pity they've done so much damage. Still, we had to put them somewhere. They don't like those pictures up round the wall, do they? Daisy put her horn right through the old bloke with the long black beard.
2: How's Miss Pugh getting along with the ploughing?
0: Oh, she's got the hang of it very nicely. I told you there was no need to buy a horse.
2: Hey, what are you going to do with a bit in the middle of the field with a rope around it?
0: Oh, that's going under the plough. Spuds, I think. There's enough room for 24 trenches there. We'll plough down the slope, of course.
2: Don't say anything. We've got company. Look, coming down the stairs onto the field.
0: Oh, yes. 11 milkmaids in long trousers.
2: They're not milkmaids, Tub.
0: No. Not all of them. Oh, there's two more coming down behind them, carrying potato drillers. The Ministry of Agriculture must have sent them down to help us out. Good morning! Glad you could come. The uniforms look very smart. I think white's a bit silly. I got some muck spreading for you to do. First of all, I want one potato roller over there, and another potato roller over there. And the 11 milkmaids can spread out. Find a cow each and get weaving. Any questions?
3: Yes, can I have middle and leg?
0: I beg your pardon. Get on with your work. Plant some spuds.
3: No, stop messing about. We've come here for some practice.
0: You're not going to practice on my cows. Gloves like that, you'd curdle the milk.
3: Here.
0: What?
3: What have you done to our wicket?
0: Done to your what?
3: Look at him, great big ditches all over it.
0: Oh, that, I've ploughed it up.
3: Oh, you're half rotten. By the time I've patted all this lot down with me back, the 5 days will be over. You wait till I see the selectors.
2: Hey, what's going on, Tub? Who's the rat bag?
3: I knew it, an Australian. I might have known they were behind it. Sabotage. You don't want us to practice, do you? You want me to get out for a duck?
0: I want you to get out after those cows. Now, go on.
3: And there's another thing. Cows in the outfield. We don't mind pigeons or even a dog if the game's been a bit slow. But if a cricket ball goes down among that lot, I'm not chasing it. You can send for Fanshawe.
0: I'll send for the police in a minute if you don't get off me land.
3: Oh, don't be like that. But be reasonable. See it from my point of view. How can Frank Tyson run up to bowl over a ploughed field? I have to lay down a plank for him. And Dennis isn't he won't stand up for hopping over this lot for a quick single.
0: I understand. I've just realised. You're not milkmaids and potato holers at all, are you?
3: No.
0: You've come here to play a game.
3: Yes, I think yes.
0: Oh, dearie me, what an idiot you must think I am. Of course. Well, that's all right then. Get the goalposts up. You can play down that end.
3: Oh, then he'd drive you up the wall. Look, I'm the captain of the MCC. And this is Lord's Cricket Ground. And unless you put this ground back the way you found it, I'll have to call the police and have you thrown in jail.
0: Oh, no, stop messing about. Listen, I bought this land fair and square from Lord Taverner, and I'm farming it. So you can sling that down your wicket and thump it.
3: Oh, I see. That's your attitude.
0: That is my attitude.
3: Oh, belligerent.
0: Oh, yes, belligerent. Oh. Hello. Yes, here am I and here I stay.
3: Well, we'll see about that. We are going to start our practice. All right, Godfrey.
0: Stop hammering those bits of wood in my potato patch.
3: They're our stumps. And if you know what's good for, you'll clear off. Godfrey, go and get the police.

0: Bill, bring those cows up. We'll see you leave first.
1: All right, Frank. Play. Ooh, six. Goody, goody gumdrops.
0: How dare you? You've knocked my cow out.
1: Well, he shouldn't be there. It's daft having two silly mid-offs.
0: She wasn't silly mid-off. She was cover point, a bit short of square.
1: Are you telling me I don't know how to place my field?
0: Now you're asking me. Yes, I am.
1: Oh, shut up. Play.
0: How's that? Caught on the boundary?
1: No, I wasn't. How can I be caught by a cow?
0: She opened her mouth and swallowed it.
1: Tell her we want our ball back. Look at her, she's chewing all the shine off it.
2: Hey, Tub, look, here come the police.
0: I don't care about the police, I've got my rights. I paid for this land, they can't turn me off.
3: You twister, Sid.
0: I felt a right mug not knowing it was Lord's. Standing there, trying to pacify them. Explaining how they could use the ploughed bits. I still don't see why they can't bowl underarm and roll it along the furrows. I want compensation, Sid. I haven't got a penny left and my farm's been taken away. What are you going to do about it?
4: Now, don't worry, Hancock. I've got everything under control. I'm sorry about this regrettable incident. Naturally, I'll do whatever I can to make it up to you.
0: Give me my money back.
4: Now, wait a minute. Look, son, I've found another farm for you.
0: I am not ploughing up any more cricket pitches.
4: I wouldn't try to flog you another cricket pitch. This is the finest little small hole in you ever set eyes on. And it's yours for 300 necker.
5: Play!
6: And it's Sasha serving to Hode. A forehand drive across court. Backhand volley from Hode. Sasha slobs deep.
0: Hey, get off my land, you two! This is Wimbledon Farm. I've got the deeds to prove it.
7: Don't you hit those balls at my cows.
0: Who said you could use my net?
7: You'll hear more of this even as we speak. Yes.
8: This has been Hancock's Half Hour, starring Tony Hancock, with Sidney James, Bill Kerr, Hattie Jakes, and Kenneth Williams. Theme and incidental music composed and conducted by Wally Stott. Show written by Alan Simpson and Ray Galton. The program which was recorded was produced by Dennis Mayne Wilson.
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6: 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Choo-choo Charlie was his name, we hear. 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
1: This is the BBC Light Programme. History for schools. Question one, how do you spell C-A-T?
2: Cat.
1: Question two, name two English queens called Elizabeth.
3: Jim.
1: Question three, what is the Goon Show's first name and give an example of?
2: That's a trick question, Wallace. And so here is a trick answer entitled, The Histories of Pliny the Elder.

0: And so, in the year XL111 BC, Julius Caesar set foot on the British shore and was greeted by the natives.
1: Hello! Vini, vidi, vici. Eh?
2: I came, I saw, I conquered.
1: Oh, fine, fine. Well, I'm just going in for a dip. Give the old kip a steam. Ho-ho!
2: Brutus Mariatus, seize that Briton and prepare him for a life of slavery.
1: Ave 6-2, Caesar. Cave! Here comes another Charlie Britannicus. Who cares?
2: Yeah, he's up early.
1: He must be one of the early Britons.
2: Quiet, you few months centurion. Tell them to pull the galley ashore, quickly.
1: I've been screaming. Good morning.
3: Hello. I see your boat's all loaded up. Go in at the lighthouse.
1: You savage English fool. This is the Imperial Julius Caesar. We are Romans. Prepare yourself for combat.
3: Right, all right.
4: Oh, go and get our lads together. Only being Sunday, they'll be in the pubs, you know.
5: So the Romans want to take the field against us, do they?
3: That's right, Britannicus. They're very keen to have a duel with us, you know.
5: Oh.
3: And you never know. We might win.
5: Win? No, we mustn't. We don't want to spoil our record.
3: Well, what do I tell them, then?
5: Well, tell them to put their goal on the edge of the cliffs. That'll give their goalie a bit of a rough time, won't it?
3: You don't care, do you? Right, though. Kick off 2:30, then.
5: Splendid, splendid.

0: so the Britons in their blue world took the field before the might of the Roman army.
1: Brutus Mariatus here. What kind of army is this that takes the field in blue jerseys with a ball at their feet?
2: Must be some kind of trickers. Look, they're forming up.
1: That must be their signal to attack.
2: Forward, men, advance!
3: I say that.
2: Oh, here.
3: They're a rough lot, these Romans.
2: What? What's this? Why have we stopped for?
4: Rough play, that's what we stopped for, I'll tell you, boy.
5: Every time I come up the wing, your outside right swats at me with a dirty big sword.
1: Hey, what is all this hold up about?
4: Well, it's rough play, that's what this...
2: Yeah.
4: Oh, I mean, and then, Jack.
2: Yeah.
4: We don't know with all this javelin practice when the ball's in play. And another thing, you're only allowed 11 men on the field. I've counted 693 of yours so far.
1: All right, I'll send one up.
4: Right.
0: The result? Romans 900, England 3. War, stop play.
6: Like a mighty octopus, the legions of Rome spread across England. For 10 years, Caesar ruled with an iron hand, then with a wooden foot, and finally with a piece of string. How much of this could Britain take?
7: Oh, Caesar, I come to sing memories divine to you.
8: Sing on, proud minstrel.
7: Thank you. Oh, Caesar, he's a noble man. He's a great eagle in a flood. A gentleman every inch of him, from his feet to his head of a brown.
6: Mariatus, this man is a bit of a crawler. Why does he follow such a profession, Mariatus?
2: For money, Caesar. He tells me he wants to die rich.
6: And so he shall. Give him this sack of gold and then strangle him.
2: Yes, Caesar. I see that 10 years in Britain have not changed your imperial Roman outlook, Caesar.
6: True, Mariatus. Saul was a Roman eye.
2: Will you take wine?
6: No, thanks. I think I'll have a half of mine and a packet of crisps.
9: Caesar.
6: Oh, it's Stomachus Crossus.
9: Caesar, there is an angry rabble outside. We have their leader captive.
6: Is he bound?
9: Of his health I know not, sir.
6: Bring him hither, sir.
10: Take your hand off me. You want to catch something? Ah, so you're Julius Caesar, eh?
2: Caesar is all things to all men.
10: Oh, it must be hell in there. Senecas. Look here, Mr. Caesar. We've just discovered why you've been here 10 years. You've conquered us.
2: Well?
10: Well, get out. Or we shall ban midweek matches and midweek cigarettes as well.
9: Beware, Britannicus Bloodnuggus. The gods are angry.
10: I know, I've just been hit by a rotten tomato.
9: Oh, the bird.
2: Why don't you stop him, Julius Caesar?
10: How can I when I'm playing the part of Bloodnuggus?
2: Now, listen. Now, listen us. For this rebellion, Bloodnuggus, you will be thrown to the wolves.
10: Not that team, no. I'm a London man, please.
9: Good, Britannicus. You have one alternative.
10: What?
9: You'll be freed, providing you give us 4 good men for the Colosseum Games in Rome.
10: Yes, I got some likely English charlies who would suit you perfectly. They were very successful at the Scottish Games.
2: Did they do well?
10: Very well. They managed to get away with their lives, you know.
2: Very well. Deliver those men to Caesar's royal barge at XXI in a half hour tomorrow.
10: I'll do that. And here is the first one, Maxeltus Galbraith.
2: I hope he does better than that.

0: And so, some months later, a Roman slave galley drew nigh to Ostia.
1: In!
2: Oh, out!
1: Oh.
2: In!
1: Oh.
2: Out!
1: Oh.
2: In!
1: Oh,
3: have you ever rode a gallery before, Ecola?
4: That's what we're doing?
3: Yes.
4: Oh, no, I've never done this before.
2: Faster, you dogs!
3: He wants our dogs to go faster.
2: Silence, you scum!
4: He wants our scum to go silent.
2: Or do you want a taste of the lash?
3: No, thanks. I just have some cocoa.
4: Oh, look, they're bringing a new slave from the reserve.
3: Goody!
5: Let me go, you devil! How dare you? Take your hands off me! How dare you chain me to this oar? I shall write to the Times about this.
6: Shut up, you. It was perfectly quiet until you came along. You're not the only man chained to the oars, you know.
5: Now, listen to me, all of you.
6: All of me is listening to you.
5: I'm the Welsh chieftain, Cracticus Seagull.
7: Cracticus.
5: I, for one, will never surrender to the might of Rome. I'll fight them uphill and down, Mrs. Dale.
4: Wait a minute. How did I take you prisoner, then?
5: I was in the bath. And one day a year, they could catch me with my socks off.
4: Must have been hell in there.
3: What are you going to do, then, Caractacus? How can we fire through these chains?
5: How?
7: How?
3: Yeah.
5: This evening, I received a cake from a friend.
7: And guess what's inside?
3: You mean that?
7: Yes. Raisins.
3: It wasn't me, sir. It was Harold Prott.
7: Stop, I wouldn't know that.
0: That night, the galley docked at Ostia, and the slaves were put up for auction.
4: All right. Now then, come on now. What am I bid for these three British-type slaves? Egolos, a lovely piece of property, claimed to be sent from his father. No bids? Come on, anybody now.
5: Three dinars!
4: You fool, you're up for sale as well. There you are, a chap of the initiative. All right, then. What about this last one? A pair of genuine English knees with a hat attached called Blue Buttonless. Can tie knots, rub two sticks together, and kill his grandmother.
8: I'll be 10,000 dinars a free.
4: Sold,
3: Lou. This way, lad.
5: I say, this is dash decent of you to buy it. Who are you?
8: Me, I do all the bookings for the Colosseum.
5: I've seen them. You've seen them, eh? The Colosseum. Could you get us a couple of tickets?
8: You won't need any.
5: Oh. What's on?
8: You are.
5: Am I?
3: There tonight, tonight.
5: Better get the old Hobson's Choice going, haven't I? We keep a welcome in. I've done the palladium, you know.
6: I've got the lovely voice.
5: In the hillside. Me, me, me. Oh, oh.
3: Lovely, lovely. Lovely. Now try shouting help.
6: They'll come in very useful. Right, now you wait in there, boys. I'll tell you when it's your turn to go on.
5: I say, what a wonderful agent that fellow is. My first night in Rome and I've got a booking already. Oh, no, let's have a look at the program.
4: Oh, that's a good program.
5: Yeah.
3: What is the top of the bill?
5: Oh, it's got a lovely opening act. Let me see now. Captive East Finchley Boy Scout will fight four starving lions.
3: I do not like this lion game.
4: All right, baby.
3: Let me out of here.
5: You coward, Blue Bottle. Patient like a man.
3: Yes. Well, look at the encore there. Caractacus Seagun will be strangled by a gorilla.
6: Oh, shut up. It was perfectly quiet till you came along.
5: It's not for you. You're a sailor and sailors don't care. No, don't panic, everybody. I've got a plan. We'll overpower the guards.
9: Yeah.
10: Right, I'll take my boots off.
5: Good! Now, we'll get the keys and make our way down to the Tiber.
10: What's the Tiber?
5: Abba's diner.
11: What they want?
5: I don't wish to do this. Please!
11: I say, look here.
5: I say. Can you leave the prison?
11: Hello, boys and girls.
5: Here comes the guard now. Take that! Oh! Run for it!
0: Thank you. And now, Ray Ellingbaum.

I didn't want to do it. I didn't want to do it. You made me want to. And all the time you knew it. I guess you always knew it.

You made me feel so bad, you naughty girl, you. You made me sigh for her. I didn't want to tell you. I didn't want to tell you. I want some love. That's true. Yes, I do. Indeed, I do. You know I do. Give me, give me, give me. Ooh, what I cry for. You know you've got the brand of kisses I will die for. You know you made me.

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1: Through the catacombs, our heroes managed to reach the great water pipe that runs under the Via Appia, known, of course, in the army as the famous Appia Pipe.
2: All right, lads, I think we're safe now.
3: Wait a minute, look, there's a manhole cover right above us.
2: Shine the beam of this candle on it.
3: Right.
2: I'll push it off. Eccles, stand on my shoulders and pull me up.
3: Okay. I'd like to see him do this on television.
4: Shall I put the manhole cover back now? Otherwise, if it rains, the hole will get wet.
2: Leave it open. We don't want to lose the place. Shh! Behind those bushes. Someone's coming, quick.
5: Look out.
6: Alexander Pata.
2: Little Jim. Thank you again. Grab my hand, foot, ear, nose, and teeth.
7: I didn't see that hole, you know. You don't see him on the corner, you know.
2: Are you a Roman?
7: No, mate, Englomen, are you? My name's Hannibal. You seen any elephants running down the road?
2: Elephants? You must be General Hannibal of Carthage.
7: No, mate, I'm William Hannibal. I look short of the elephants at the Colosseum down. I'm a Battersea slave, mate, there.
2: How do you get captured?
7: Oh, yeah, the lovely little boy.
6: Get around, fucking man.
7: Well, it was my Saturday off, you see, and I was taking the dog for a ball. And this Roman fella come up and said, take your hat off. See, like that. And I does. And he said, that's a nasty lump on your bumps. And I said, where? And he said, there, and pointed it up with a dirty great club. Oh, mate, when I come to, I feel me nut, and he was right. There was a dirty big lump on it. But it was too late by then. You see, I was carrying buckets for the elephants at the Colosseum.
2: But we are English type slaves, too. Would you care to join us?
7: Why? Are you coming apart?
2: What's the year?
7: 49 B.C.
2: That proves how old that gag is.
8: Proves how old that gag is.
9: Yeah.
8: That proves how old that gag is. The
9: government
6: looks at a white paper
8: now. That proves how old you are, too. Ha ha ha.
2: Now you can put the lid on.
7: Tell you what, mate, a lot of our lads joined an escaped gladiola called Spartacus from Portugal. He comes only from Portugal, Spartacus, you know.
2: Where is he?
7: He's hiding in the hole at the top of Vesemruvarus.
2: Let's do him!
10: Oh,
0: me recognize.
5: I am Connecticut Seagull. I come from Wales.
0: I can see you don't come from sardines, Jim. Thank you. Hooray! Hooray! I'll take you to Spartacus the Gladiola. Follow me. Now look.
2: Don't come in, please. I'm just changing my knees. Oh! Right. Now.
5: Britannicus Bloodluckus, how did you get to Italy?
2: Ask the writers. I have no idea.
5: Yes. You are Spartacus.
2: Yes, I was forced to change my name, you see. I fell out with Caesar.
5: You fell out with Caesar?
2: Yes, sir.
5: How did that happen?
2: We were in a chariot and we hit a bump in the road. He went, oh.
9: It was me.
5: Come now.
2: It went, oh.
5: Come now. I want the truth and nothing but the truth.
2: Well, the truth is, how can I put it? You know that saying, Caesar's wife is above suspicion.
5: Yes?
2: Well, I put an end to all that rubbish. What a little beauty. Oh.
5: Are we safe here?
0: Are we safe?
5: Safe here?
2: My dear lad, we are actually inside the crater of an extinct volcano.
5: Thank heaven! Safe at last! I say, chaps! What? I say, look!
1: This week, History for Schools tells the story of the last days of Pompeii.
5: Well, is that a lot for the old series there, Walt?
1: Yep.
5: Right, find a bump for the old brandy there.
1: That was the last of the present series of The Goon Show, a BBC recorded program featuring Peter Sellers, Harry Secombe and Spike Finnegan, with the Ray Ellington Quartet, Max Geldray, and the orchestra conducted by Wally Stott. Script by Spike Finnegan and Larry Stevens. Announcer Wallace Kingsley. Bobby Jay has been on the mixing panel, and the special effects were supplied by Ian Cook and Ron Bilshay. The production was by Pat Dixon.

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3: I say, you, that gentleman over there, come here, come here. Now, do you mind if I kiss you?
4: No, stop messing about.
3: Oh, I mean it. Mm. I find you madly fascinating. Mm. Oh, come on. Put your arms around me.
4: Ian, it's all wrong. I don't know you at all. Mm. I've never seen you before.
3: Oh, that makes it all the more exciting. Mm.
5: That is an excerpt from Love from a Stranger. Another in our series, A Play to Remember, which may also help you to forget the next half hour.
6: Meanwhile, for those with a strong disposition, here is a sort of radio show which is beyond our ken. Among those taking part are Lieutenant Commander Haldicott Mackridge Stendispas, Turkish bath attendant. Worried Blue Eyes of South Clapham. The Bournemouth Ladies' Guild Black and White Minstrels. Widgley Farson. Miss Gertrude Gardner, the famous left-handed piano player.
7: Oh, I know her. She's a bit of a vamp.
6: To continue, Ross Atwell, Frank Edgware and... Frank Edgware and Dennis Morden. And, of course, Mr. Kenneth Horne, who prefers to remain anonymous. Ladies and gentlemen, Kenneth Horne.
8: Hello, good evening. Welcome to Beyond Our Ken. Let me tell you some of the things that have happened since we last met. On Monday, I popped into my favorite exotic coffee bar in Kensington, a place called the Co Cup of Cocoa. Which I always find fascinating. I can spend hours in there just sitting and watching the brown sugar sink slowly through the froth. However, on Wednesday, I was in town when I ran into a chap I know who's got a rather unusual job. He tests mattresses. It's quite a skilled job, and actually there's a special name for blokes who test mattresses. Oh, what is it now? Oh, dear, oh, dear. Oh, yes, I know. A mattress tester. That's right, yes. Anyway, he was looking pretty miserable because apparently he'd just been given the sack. And when I asked him why, he said,
9: well, they caught me standing up on the job.
8: Well, on Thursday, I wanted to meet the supervisor of program planning for the BBC, Mr. Spencer Lotterby. So I went along to Broadcasting House. Dear, how much longer do I have to wait? Oh, Commissioner, look, I've read the Radio Times and the Listener twice already.
10: Well, we've got a book here you might like to read.
8: Oh, yes.
10: There's one or two bits. Well, you know, I've marked the pages. Keep it to yourself. Here you are.
8: Oh, thank you. Now, what's it called? Oh, the Listen with Mother Annual. Well, I suppose I...
9: Oh, good gracious. Still waiting, Mr. Horne? Haven't they sent you up yet?
8: No.
9: Well, you should have done. After all, you've sent us up enough times, haven't you? Oh, perhaps you care to accompany me. I'm the press officer. Mr. Lotterby's on the 8th floor, though I ought to warn you, he's a very difficult man to get into. Right, up we go.
8: Oh, golly, that was quick.
9: Yes, that's one of our best sound effects.
8: That... Oh, look, look, that officer, Edwin Braden, it says. He's our musical arranger. I must hop in.
9: No. He mustn't be disturbed. He's hard at work. Listen.
8: Look, I'm sure he wouldn't mind.
9: No, Mr. Horn. He prefers to be on his own most of the time, you know. In fact, we call him the Lone Arranger. Shall we pass on?
8: Yes, as quickly as possible after that one.
9: Ah, here we are, Mr. Lotterby's office.
11: Ah, good morning. I'm Spencer Lotterby.
9: This is Mr. Kenneth Horn, sir.
11: Kenneth Horn? It's funny, we've got a Kenneth Horn on our files. There's a show called Beyond Our Ken. Actually, according to the statistics, nobody listens to him. But there's another fellow in the show everyone's mad about. Name of Kenneth Williams. Yes, I wouldn't miss him myself. Versatile, handsome, mellifluous.
8: Yes, now, isn't Betty Marsden on that show, too?
11: Oh, yes, she's always overacting, you know.
9: Excuse me, sir. What about Hugh Paddock?
11: Yes, what about you?
8: Yes, that's good. Mr. Lotterby, this listener research business is very interesting. I'd like to know how you get your information.
11: So would I. No, actually, we have a team of experts going round asking people what they like.
8: And what do they like?
11: Well, most of the men seem to go for cricket commentaries.
8: And what do the women go for?
11: Kenneth Williams. Very versatile, handsome, mellifluous.
8: Yes. By the way, what does mellifluous mean?
11: I've no idea. But we can soon find out. Get me information. We got one of the best information departments. They know everything.
8: Right.
11: Hello? Oh, Spencer Lotterby here. I want to know the meaning of mellifluous. Mellifluous. M for mellifluous. E for mellifluous. Oh, M for mother. E for Edward. L for leguminous. Leguminous. L for latitude. Latitude. Oh, never mind.
8: Well, I'm sorry I asked. Tell me, Mr. Lotterby, how does one learn the job of listener research?
11: Well, you start with the keyholes and work your way up. We've got lots of other interesting statistics, you know. You'd be amazed at the number of people who listen to the news in Norwegian.
8: Really? Where do they all come from?
11: Norway. But if you want some really interesting statistics, come into this room here. Here. How about those? 34, 26... 36.
8: Good heavens, it's Pat Lancaster.
11: And the Variety Orchestra are all here studying the statistics.
8: Well, I don't know. They even whistle off key. All right. Sing, Pat. Jarl in Ice Pan.
9: By the way, Mr. Lotterby, it's time for the critics.
8: Oh, yes, the critics. Now, what's that program all about? I've never heard it.
11: Neither have I. That's why I'm going to listen. I'll switch on my set.
6: Marquis of Newbury. First, Rose of Summer, 20 to 1. Second, Helping, 100 to 7. Third, Saddle of Lamb, joint favorite. That is the end of the racing results. Now, here is an announcement. In the play at 8:30 this evening, The Sport of My Mad Mother, the part of the Lotus Eater will be played by Peggy Mount and not Sir Donald Wolfe. As shown in the Radio Times, which incidentally is on sale now, price fourpence. And now we present the critics. The chairman today is Kenneth Hall.
8: Ordinary thing. I must listen to this.
6: Ladies and gentlemen, the critics.
8: Good afternoon. Our arts critic today is Eustace Peabody, so we'll start with films. The film we've seen this week is Hiroshima Mon Tweety Pie. Now then, Elizabeth Cashpot Hobartson.
3: Yes, well, as a matter of fact, I went to see this film with our book critic, Neville Hodge, and I must admit I was hellered from beginning to end. He's a bit of a devil, is old Neville.
8: You liked it then?
3: Oh, I enjoyed it tremendously, yes.
8: Neville Hodge?
12: Oh, yes, rather.
8: Thank you. Thank you. Now, what did our theatre critic think of the film? T.B. Gorsley.
13: Quite honestly, I would like to be able to say that I didn't enjoy this film, but I'm afraid I did. The whole thing had a tremendous depth, even though it was on a wide screen. And I felt that what came across particularly well was the fortiter in re, suaviter in modo.
3: Oh, yes, definitely.
13: I mean, one got the impression that at the very least it was... put it, well, se non e vero e ben trovato.
3: Oh, yes, isn't it?
13: Of course, I can understand that some of us might not like it as much as others, but then, chacun son goût, as I always say.
3: Oh, yes, isn't it?
13: Elizabeth, do belt up. You don't know what I'm talking about.
3: Oh, yes, I do.
13: Well, I don't. However, if I was asked to sum this film up in one word, I think I should say that the whole thing was
8: mellifluous?
13: Yes.
8: Thank you. Yes, that's right. Well, now our radio critic, Marvin Spenlow.
11: Well, I don't intend to wallow in the asinine verbosity of Gorsley. I shall be quite outspoken. I hated it.
3: Oh, no.
11: Yes, I hated this film.
8: Yes, but why?
11: Kenneth Williams wasn't in it.
8: Well, there we are. I myself couldn't get in to see it. There were enormous queues for the five bobs, and I certainly wasn't going to pay 7 and 6. However, in summing up the general opinion of the critics, I would say that we vote Hiroshima Mon Tweety Pie a miss.
11: Oh, turn it off. But that program left to go. You know, Mr. Orme, there's going to be some radical alteration in the BBC programmes in the future.
8: Really? How do you mean?
11: For one thing, we are hoping to sell some of our radio shows to the American market. In fact, with that in view, we've already Americanized one of our most popular programmes. Would you like to hear the recording?
8: Yes, I would indeed.
11: Right. Stand by.
14: This is the BBC Light Programme. We present another gripping installment of... The Archers.
3: A tale of simple country folk.
5: The story you are about to hear is true. Only the fat stock prices have been changed to mislead the income tax collector.
15: My name is Archer, Dan Archer. I'm a farmer. Wednesday, May 1st, me and my assistant were working in the fields on our usual beet, the sugar beet. We tied up all the loose ends and we were taking a shortcut across the field of corn when an emergency call came through. Hello, Archer. Yeah. Okay. We've got to get back right away. Something's cropped up.
5: Okay. Say, Dan, how comes you get a telephone call in the middle of a cornfield?
15: Never heard of the corn exchange.
5: When we got back to the farmhouse, it was deserted. The reason was soon obvious. Wrong farmer.
15: We finally got the right one. I threw open the door. There was a woman standing by a table.
16: Well, hello there.
15: Uh-huh. Who are you?
16: My name is Archer, Doris Archer. I'm your wife.
15: Uh-huh. What's the trouble, ma'am?
16: It's our boy, Jack. He's missing.
15: We started the search immediately.
5: We looked in the barn. Nothing suspicious there.
15: I questioned the milkmaid.
5: She didn't know much.
15: She does now. search continued. At last, we found a man who might help. He was out in the pasture taking stock of the stock. Hey, mister, can I have a word with you? Okay, okay, just stick to the facts. Who are you?
12: My name is Gabriel, Walter Gabriel. I'm a herdsman.
15: Okay, Mac, what do you herd?
12: Well, they go around the other way to the under roar of that dip.
15: Right now, sorry. You sure?
12: Yeah, but right up there in the water at the
15: end. Thanks, mister. You've been a little help. Archer? Okay, we'll check on it. That was my dog. He thinks he's got a lead. Come on.
17: Okay. Say, Dan, how comes you got a telephone call in the middle of a herd of cattle?
15: Never heard of the stock exchange.
17: Followed up the lead, it was right. We closed in on the hayloft. There in the corner, we found the answer to the Jack Archer case.
15: Jack Archer.
17: Immediately, we reported back to the farmhouse.
18: Well?
15: My name is Archer, Dan Archer. I'm a farmer.
18: I know that. Just give me the facts.
15: Well, ma'am, we found him.
18: Is it bad?
15: Worse than that, our boy Jack has disgraced the family name.
17: Yeah, we found him in the hayloft, operating a secret radio.
18: Oh, no! Jack Archer, a traitor!
15: I'm afraid so, ma'am.
18: But why?
15: He was listening to Mrs. Dale's diary.

0: Well, you may be interested to know that Jack Archer was found guilty and received the maximum sentence. 52 weeks in the Huggins. However, some more interesting facts I learned from the BBC were all about FHF, which I always thought meant fairly high frequency, but turned out to be the Fraser Hayes Four. And so to the Kenneth Horne documentary feature, Hornorama. Yes, once again, Kenneth Horne and his team of investigators bring you a factual report on topics of immediate interest. And this week we present a close-up on Russia. Is their political outlook in doubt?
1: Or can we take it as read? First of all, let's talk to an authority, Mr. Stanley Birkinshaw. Now, sir, I understand you just returned from a lecture tour in Russia.
2: That is so, comrade, yes. My subject was the British way of life.
1: Did you travel far?
2: Oh, yes, indeed, yes. It was an extensive tour, right across the Union of Soviet Socialist Republics. I visited such places as Minsk, Omsk, Vladivostok, Murmansk, the Caucasus, Sebastopol, across the Russian steppes, and finishing up in Moscow.
1: Yeah. Were your lectures well attended?
2: Oh, yes, indeed. Wherever I spoke, there was an overflow.
1: And here's a very, very attractive Russian lady. Now, madam, I must say, I find you extremely beautiful, and I would
3: no.
1: like... No! Oh. I thought that was a word you've never used. However, I understand your fiancé is closely connected with various international organizations.
3: That is true, yes. He is very, very keen on, well, you know.
1: Yes, I think I know, yes.
3: In fact, that is where we first met.
1: Oh, you were both delegates at UNO.
3: Yes, we used to work out together.
1: And now we're privileged to meet a remarkable old character who has actually lived and worked in Siberia. Good evening, sir.
4: Good evening to you. Yes, I'm very proud.
1: Thank you, sir.
4: Honest.
1: Thank you. Now,
4: thank
1: sir.
4: Thank you.
1: Now, sir.
4: Yes.
1: You've actually been to the Urals.
4: Yes. Yes, I'm afraid I had to, sir. You see, I was working out there in the salt mines for something like 35 years.
1: How long?
4: 35 years. Yes, quite an old salt.
1: Yes, very funny, sir. Now, tell us something I've always wanted to know. What do they do with all that salt?
4: They wrap it up in little blue bags for then potato crisps.
1: Russia, a vast and industrious country, and in many fields, great advances are being made.
3: I said no.
1: Oh, she's back, is she? However, I was thinking particularly of those pioneers of progress, the Russian scientists.
5: Hello, Rodney.
6: Hello, Corbett. I say, what a lovely blue tie.
5: Yes, it's rather dolly, isn't it? It's my conservative club tie. What about this gorgeous Cossack hat I'm wearing?
6: Oh, yes, what, sir?
5: Keep my head warm, sir.
6: Oh, you are a rag.
5: Rodney. Would you care for samovar tea?
6: No.